0: him.
1: Oh, go on. That genuine Cherokee Indian rattlesnake oil you used to peddle couldn't cure a hop toad of warts.
0: My friend, and I've given you the best of it, my rattlesnake oil was an absolute and positive cure for 376 diseases of men and bees. And guaranteed.
1: Guaranteed, he says. But if my father hadn't saved you from that necktie party, that...
0: What's wrong, Sam? What are you staring at?
1: That rider heading this way. You notice how he slumped over in the saddle?
0: Tend my hide and call me Buckskin. What do you think's wrong with him?
1: If I'm any good at guessing, he's been shot. Come on. Yeah, 6 inches lower, mister, and that lead would have gone through your heart.
2: I guess this is my lucky day.
0: That's the reason, Bub. You were playing in real luck. Not only that Chad spotted you, but that I just happened to have a bottle of my genuine Cherokee rattlesnake oil. Here, take another little swallow.
1: Oh, no, wait a minute, Cherokee. It was all right pouring it down his mouth when he fainted, but no conscious man's going to drink that stuff.
0: I'll have you know it's very tasty stuff. Besides, I wasn't going to charge you for it, Chad.
1: I'll say you weren't. Not with me here. Now, what was that you were saying outside about filing for a piece of land?
2: Yeah, that's why I rode over here, the county seat. You see, I've been prospecting over at Big Strike.
1: Uh-huh.
2: Struck a fine, rich claim. But I guess Rocky Carew found out about my strike, too.
0: Rocky Carew? Now, who would all got to get out is Rocky Carew?
1: Not only don't we know who this Mr. Carew is, but we don't even know your name. Maybe we better start from the beginning. This is Cherokee O'Bannon, and my handle's Chad Remington. I'm supposed to be sort of a lawyer.
2: A lawyer? Garson, maybe I am lucky. My name is Ford, Todd Ford. And if you can help me straighten this out and get my claim filed, I'll pay you any fee you want.
1: I'd be more than glad to help you, Todd, but I'm not that hard up for fees. Who's this fellow Carew you mentioned?
2: A black-hearted buzzard who moved into Big Strike about a month after they struck gold.
1: See.
2: He claims to be a miner. The only thing I've ever seen him do is hang around the town saloon, the Bonanza Bar, spending money and living like a lord.
0: Well, you can't knock that to me. That true character sounds like he's plenty smart.
2: I'll say he's smart. Never working, never prospecting. But he owns 6 or 7 of the richest claims over there. It's mighty funny the way certain prospectors have either vanished or have been found with their toes pointing up in the air.
1: Well, I thought we'd seen the last of claim jumpers. Do you think Carew's responsible for that bandage we just put on your shoulder?
0: Of course. Why, it's as plain as the nose on my face. And just about as red. It's an open and shut case.
1: Cherokee, you stick to your doctor and leave the law business to me. Well, how about it, Todd? Do you think Carew tried to bushwhack you?
2: Carew or one of his gunslingers?
0: I'll mow him down. I'll drill him so 4 holes that when he stoops over, he'll wheeze like an accordion. I'll fill him
1: now,
0: so
1: just
0: full...
1: Just a minute, Cherokee. May get your chance later. Not till we first try to settle this under the few processes of law that we enjoy out here. First thing I suggest doing, if Todd's able to walk, is to escort him down the street to the recorder's office and doggone well file his claim. Land office is 2 dusty blocks down Dos Rios' only street from where Cherokee keeps his livery stable. With Todd Ford's shoulder bandaged, we walk slowly past the familiar stores with the false fronts, the half dozen saloons, which even in the early afternoon were going full blast. We just passed Ben Minton's Lucky Horseshoe Cafe when I felt Todd's arm stiffen under my hand that was holding him. His steps, which were slow to start with, suddenly faltered to a halt.
2: Hold it, Chad.
1: Hmm?
2: Wait a minute.
0: How'd you get weak, son? It just happens that I brought along a bottle of my famous Cherokee rattlesnake oil.
2: No, it ain't that. You see that big fella just tying off that black horse?
1: Yeah.
2: He's from over my way. Name's Big Jake. Hangs out with Rocky Carew.
1: Yeah, from the sweat on that horse, I'd say he'd been pounding leather to get over here. To get over here in a hurry.
0: Well, like you say, I'm not a barrister. But if there are only 4 shells left in that 6-gun of his... He's the bosser who plugged Todd Ford.
2: I bet he is. I just know it.
1: Well, I'm not getting any place standing here gawking at him. Let's walk. When Todd spotted Big Jake, we were about 100 yards away from the land office. Walking slowly gave me time to size him up as he knotted his lines around the hitch rack. Big Jake was a big man, all right. Big and with a chest on him like a hog's head. Big and as mean-looking a gent as any I'd ever seen. He spotted us coming and turned quickly and started for the land office. I let go of the car's arm and trotted toward him, getting between him and the door before he could open it.
3: You, wanting something?
1: Yeah, I was. You mind if I look at that gun you're wearing?
3: I sure do.
1: It'll save some trouble.
3: I ain't got no troubles.
1: But I have. You see, I'm a lawyer here in Dos Rios. I was just retained by that young fellow with a bandage on his shoulder.
3: Oh. Well, counselor, since I'm no man to argue with a lawyer. Sure. Here's my... I'll see you in court, counselor. Maybe...
1: Like I said, Jake was a big man. And I had a lump on the top of my head the size of a mallard's egg where he'd hit me with the butt of the gun I'd been fool enough to ask to see. By the time Todd and Cherokee ran up and I came too, Mr. Carew's gun hand had had enough time to get into the land office, record his claim, and out the back door. The land office registrar was sympathetic enough for all the good it did.
4: Well, I believe you're right enough, Chad, but as a lawyer, you ought to know that the first fellow to get in is a fellow whose claim we got to recognize.
1: Of course, but like all other rules, there are exceptions to that one, too.
2: Exceptions, my eye. Where Rocky Carew is concerned, this way of getting claims is a rule.
4: Eh? What's that name again, young fellow?
1: Carew, Rocky Carew.
4: Eh, that ain't the name he filed in. There's the name of, wait a minute, let me see here. Yeah, the claim's filed in the name, Jake Hunbright.
2: Sure, that's his name. Big Jake Hunbright.
0: You'll have to excuse me batting my long eyelashes like this, but it sure seems like this polecat Carew gets out of this as free as a lark on the wing.
1: He might, but not if Jake sells Carew the claim later. That's legal, good and legal.
2: Well, if that's legal, and Cherokee's right, Carew gets out scot-free.
1: Carew gets out scot-free if and providing we're unable to prove that he hired Jake to dry gulch you on the way over from Big Strike and instructed him to file on the claim you've discovered.
4: And that, believe me, ain't going to prove easy. No, sir, it ain't going to prove easy at all.
1: Well, you're right about that. Since we can't prove anything here in Dos Rios, I think we'd better be...
2: Chad, I sure appreciate you wanting to help. But I reckon it's just a waste of time. I guess mine is just another claim Carew and his gang got the jump on.
1: No, my interest in this isn't entirely unselfish, no. When Big Jake clubbed me with his gun, he didn't raise just a bump on my head. It brought out my bump of curiosity. Now, come on, we're going back over to the livery stable and pounding up dust on the trail of Big Strike. For that bad shoulder, Todd, if we're going too fast for you, just sing it out.
2: No, I'm all right. And the way I feel, I don't feel like singing. Out or otherwise.
0: Madam Songbird, you listen to Dr. O'Bannon. You found one gold plane, you'll probably find another. Where there's one, there's got to be more.
2: That's not what I mean. It's about the gold. As we were riding along, it suddenly dawned on me how Carew happened to find out about that plane.
1: What do you mean?
2: I'll give you three guesses. A woman.
1: A woman?
2: Yeah. And I thought she was on the square with me.
0: Yeah, live and learn. Live and learn, I always say.
1: You always say something, Cherokee. Who is she, Todd? The only reason I ask is it just might help in cleaning this up.
2: Her name's Althea.
1: Uh-huh.
2: Thea's what I call her, and she works over in Big Strike.
1: Oh.
2: I guess you'd call her an entertainer. It works in the Bonanza Bar, place where Carew hangs out.
0: When the good Lord made this world, he made 97 kinds of poison. 96 of them can absolutely be cured by my genuine Cherokee Indian rattlesnake oil. But the 97th is the one poison that no one has ever found a cure for. And that's female women.
2: I'll grub stake you on that one, Cherokee.
1: Were you in love with this Althea?
2: If I was, it's over. But I'll bet what poke I've got left, the only reason she played up to me at all was to tip off Carew.
1: Well, one of the things a lawyer is forced to handle from time to time is misunderstandings between men and women. A good lawyer tries to prevent divorce.
2: Now, suppose we just let the whole thing drop.
1: Fair enough. Suppose we rattle up these ponies, huh? The sun's starting to set. It's going to be dark by the time we get the big strike.
3: It was dark, all right, by the time we got the big strike. But the lights from the Bonanza Bar slanted out over the batwing doors and stabbed through the gloom like smoky yellow sabers. Inside, we stood by the doors, blinking in the unaccustomed light while Todd Ford tried to pick out Carew for me. But before he was able, a small figure in a stiff, spangled skirt pushed through the crowd and ran up to Todd.
5: Oh, God, I'm so glad you... What's the matter? What happened? How'd your shoulder damage?
2: Don't look so surprised. Or maybe you are surprised because he missed.
5: Because he missed?
1: I'm not aiming to intrude, but Todd's had a couple of shots today.
2: I'll say I have. And one I'm not forgetting either.
5: Todd, what's the matter? You're looking at me as if you never saw me before.
2: I don't know about that. But I never want to see you again. That much I'm sure of.
1: Miss, if you leave Todd alone right now, I think it better.
2: That's him. That's Carew walking this way now.
1: So that's Carew. He looks more like a rattlesnake on the lake.
6: I'll see you. Go on over to my table, and I'll buy you a... Well, what happened to you, Ford? Mixed up in a gun scrape?
1: If he did, it was a little one-sided.
6: I beg your pardon? I don't believe we've met.
1: And we have now. I'm Chad Remington, lawyer from Dos Rios. I rode all the way over here just to talk to you, Mr. Carew.
6: I don't need a lawyer.
1: Well, that, my friend, is a matter of opinion. However, as far as you're concerned, in this particular action, my services have already been spoken for by Mr. Ford.
6: From the way he looks, he don't need a lawyer. He needs a bodyguard.
1: Now, you probably know more about that than I do. All I can tell you is we've got a few laws in this state to protect honest men from claim jumpers.
6: Remington, if I were in your boots, I'd turn them around toward the door and I'd walk out. But I wouldn't stop until I was back in Dos Rios.
0: Quiet it, loud mouth, hypocritical.
1: Oh, Cherokee, Todd, no. In this case, I think his advice is pretty good. Come on.
5: Todd, please. You can't go without explaining what's happened.
2: Get your dirty little hands off me.
5: No.
2: Okay, Chad, let's go.
5: Todd!
1: Against the wall.
0: Dad, who fired that shot?
1: Oh, lawyer called a couple of death warrants. The two men, see him? One's in the shadows between the alley and the saloon. The other one's in the doorway across the street.
2: Chad, what are we going to do?
1: What can we do? We can try shooting it out. But my best guess is we've all got a pretty good chance of spending the rest of our lives right here in Big Strike. Up on the shady side of Boot Hill.

0: And now, Frontier Town.
1: Well, the night wasn't cold, but with those gunmen blocking our paths, I don't mind admitting I was frozen. Frozen stiff. We moved a scant few inches. The lights from the Bonanza Bar behind us would make us perfect targets. I could almost hear Cherokee's knuckles as his fingers closed over his gun butt. Todd Ford drew his. Finally, I drew mine.
2: Can you move a few inches there, Chan? This hull blade of mine kicks like an overgrown Missouri mule.
1: First one of us who moves gets killed.
3: We just can't stand here.
1: Now, take it easy, kid. Long we make them wait, I'm more nervous than...
3: What's the matter?
1: Someone's coming. One of them hides.
4: I told you what I'd do, Remington, if I were in your boots. I figured maybe you needed a little lesson.
3: Rocky, what are you doing here?
4: I didn't think I'd have to tell you again. But I just came out to make sure you knew what would happen to the three of you if you thought you might want to hang around Big Strike talking about claim jumpers.
1: Carew, your demonstration's even more convincing than my friend here used to give selling his rattlesnake oil.
4: Thanks.
1: But on the other hand, I never bought any of Cherokee rattlesnake oil.
4: That's for you to decide. All I have to do now is walk back inside the saloon. A couple of seconds later, you'll be dead. Awful dead.
3: Go on, then. Go on back to Thea.
1: Let's leave Thea out of this time.
4: No. No, let's talk about her. She's pretty, well put together, and I imagine she's got a very affectionate nature.
3: You can't keep my gun down.
1: Yeah.
4: So... you're a gentleman and a lawyer, huh? Well, I'll tell you what I'll do, Remington. Since you rode all the way over here from Dos Rios, your horses are probably beat. You're safe in Big Stack until tomorrow. But I don't expect to see you here after the sun sets.
1: That's a very gracious offer, Carew. I'm accepting it.
4: Good. Okay, boys. Let them through. Good night, gentlemen. Oh, and Todd, I'll be sure to tell Thea just how much you think of her.
1: Well, with the high court, the criminal court, granting us a stay of execution, the three of us rode back up to Todd's diggings. It was hard and cold on the ground, but I slept like a baby. I slept until shortly after dawn. Then I heard voices. I rolled over a little on one elbow and just...
5: I know. But, Todd, I didn't come here to argue. Believe me, I didn't.
3: I'm not arguing with you. I'm just telling you to clear out of here. Clear out and stay out of my life. If your gentleman friend leaves me with a life...
5: He's not my gentleman friend. He's nothing to me. He's just a customer down at the bar.
3: And a mighty good customer, I'll bet.
5: Oh, Todd, you can't stay here now. Carew will kill you or have you killed like he has everyone else who's gotten in his way. Let's go away. Let's go someplace else together.
3: I told you to get out of here before. Now, go on. You're not making a fool of me again.
5: Oh, Todd, please.
3: I'm going over and wake up Chad and Jerry. When I get back over here, you better be gone.
5: Don't be a fool. I don't care what you think of me, but just get out of Big Strike before they kill you.
3: Yeah. Maybe I will get out. But not before we found Jay Conbright and made him talk. And we'll find him if we have to ride around this country all

0: long are we going to ride around looking for Big G? I'm so sad and sore now, my legs feel like I've been playing a second-hand cello.
1: Well, cello or not, if we ever find Jake, what we've got to say to him isn't going to make music.
2: Dad.
1: Yeah?
2: Just riding through them quickies. That's Jake now.
1: Darting into that grove of trees, he must have spotted us.
3: Yeah, we better knock on these.
2: The shots came right from those aspens.
1: Yeah, right where Big Jake rolled.
3: Come on.
1: Yeah, Cherokee, come on, help me turn him over.
4: You bet.
5: That's Big Jake.
4: I hate to correct you, Todd, but that was Big Jake. Three of those four shots went plumb through him.
1: From the angles of the shots, he must have had him surrounded.
5: Just like they did us last night.
4: Well, Counselor, there goes your case. Higher than a kite.
1: Maybe.
5: Huh? What do you mean, maybe? With Jake dead, you'll never prove nothing. And for my part, I think I'm taking Carew's advice and moving on.
1: Now wait, there's no doubt in my mind that Carew got Jake for fear that we might get to him first. But how he knew what we were up to is beyond me.
5: It ain't beyond me. His girlfriend wormed it out of me for him.
1: You'd make a pretty poor judge, Todd. You'd have everyone convicted before they ever got into court.
5: Well, how in tarnation would Carew have found out that we were looking
1: now
5: for
1: Jake? Let's find that out when the time comes. But now let's find out what we can right here.
4: Billy Blue Blazes, you believe in ghosts or something, Chad? What are you going to find out from a dead man?
1: I don't know. Yet. But we may find out enough not only to get back Todd's claim, but to have Carew swinging from the gallows for murder. Being a lawyer, I don't usually play hunches, but this time my hunch was right. There in Big Jake's inside shirt pocket was a map and description of Todd's claim in handwriting, which Todd admitted was undoubtedly Carew's. He'd seen Carew's markers in a couple of faro games. It wasn't much to go on, but it was enough to send us back to the Bonanza Bar for a little further checking up.
6: I'd invite you all to sit down, but I know you three gents are leaving town in a few minutes. Soon gonna be sunset.
1: As soon as it's that, Carew. I made a suggestion to Todd that he wants to talk to you about.
6: Yeah? Well, I better be quick.
5: It'll be quick, all right. You jumped my claim and we know it.
6: The sun's setting right now. Maybe my eyes ain't so good, but 2 minutes from now it's gonna look dark again, if you know what I mean.
5: Your eyes were good enough to see Big Jake's back out in that grove.
1: That'll be enough, Todd.
7: Todd, please don't be crazy. Get out. Get out while you have a chance.
5: I'm not playing you again. Keep out of this, dear.
6: There's less than 2 minutes left now.
1: Now, look, let me do the talking. Whatever money Todd had, he used up prospecting for the claim that Jake Hundright filed on.
6: Yeah.
1: So I suggest to save further trouble and to get enough money to move on, Todd writes you out a quitclaim contract giving you all rights to the claim, for which you give him $100. Here, I even drew up the papers. All you got to do, Carew, is sign your name to it.
6: Okay. That's a deal.
7: Oh, thank God.
1: Just sign your name here.
6: All right. There you are. Now, I'll get you the $100.
5: Never mind $100 now. This paper's all we want.
6: What?
5: That signature is the same handwriting we got here on this paper we took off Big Jake's body. Why, you black fool, let that gun alone.
4: Fire that fool female. She stepped right into that shot.
3: Cherokee, grab him, quick.
4: Drop that gun, Carew.
1: That blame fool. Just about committed suicide. Pulled the trigger just as I pushed the gun barrel up by his neck. Todd, his finger.
2: I'm afraid she's.
1: Come on, Cherokee. Let's have a look at her while somebody goes out and finds a doctor.

0: Well, God, not only have Cherokee and I got business back in Dos Rios, but I guess we're a little awkward in a lady's bedroom.
1: Oh, this won't be a lady's bedroom for long.
2: My little pigeon, I'm afraid you're going to have to explain that, even to me.
1: I just mean that as soon as the doctor says I'm able, this lady's bedroom's going to be out of Todd's digging.
0: Well, they say that marriage is a made in heaven. Yours certainly comes as close to proving it as any. Sawbones told me that if Carew's shot the theostat, there's been a half inch further to the left, that, well...
2: Well, even my Cherokee Indian rattlesnake oil couldn't have done any good for him.
0: And now, don't forget, you two. Cherokee and I are expecting a piece of the wedding cake to put under our pillars.
2: Yes, indeed. Yes, indeed. Ah, those pleasant dreams. Wedding cake, all the good old Kentucky bourbon under my pillow.
0: And let this be a lesson to you, Todd. The most important thing that glitters doesn't have to be a nugget. It's usually a woman with a heart of gold.

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Direction by Paul Franklin. 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Be sure to be with us again this time, 1 week from today, for another fine action-adventure story with your favorite young Western star, Tex Chandler. Frontier Town came to you from Hollywood.

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3: But first, we're going to have a little fun tonight, folks, with a Rinso family quiz. First, we're going to take the father of our family, Mr. George McDonald. Now, Mr. McDonald, do you ever do the dishes for your wife?
4: I should say not.
3: You mean you don't care if her hands get all rough and red from dishwashing?
4: Sure, I care, but her hands don't get that way because she uses Rinso.
3: Oh, she does. Then perhaps you can tell me how much it costs per day to use Rinso for dishes.
4: I'd say less than a cent a day.
3: And you're absolutely right. And every man values the appearance of his wife's hands at more than that. That's another reason why the new 1940 Top Speed Rinso should always be used for dishes as well as the week's wash. We'll hear from your wife and little daughter later on, Mr. McDonald. But now, let's see what's going on in Big Town.
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0: Now, the Cisco Kid in our gripping story, Braggart. As the fame of the Cisco Kid spread throughout the great Southwest, more and more outlaws feared him and wanted him out of the way. More and more sheriffs wondered if he was on the side of law and order or not. Thus went the feeling in the booming frontier town of Sage. As our story opens, it is late Saturday afternoon, and two men are talking as they watch the town fill with cowboys, railroad construction workers, and others bent on a weekend celebration.
1: Tonight would be a good night to knock off the bank, Mills.
2: Yeah, just what I'm figuring, Brad. The sheriff will be busy keeping an eye on all these hombres.
1: It ain't the sheriff I'm worrying about. It's the Cisco Kid.
2: That hombre, is you around?
1: Yeah, him and his partner are camped outside of town, out by the river. I passed the camp early this afternoon as I rode into town.
2: Maybe we'd better hold off for a while, Brad.
1: Yeah, hold off nothing. If Cisco comes into town, we'll figure to frame him.
2: How?
1: Well, I don't know, but... Hey, wait a minute. Yeah. Here comes that bragging loud of the Hunk Hurlitz.
2: What's he got to do?
1: Never mind, I'll do the talking. Howdy, Hunk, howdy.
2: Howdy.
3: I can outride, outshoot, and outlick any man in the place.
2: Sure,
3: yeah, or anybody else.
1: Yeah, except maybe the Cisco Kid.
3: Oh, Cisco Kid, huh? You just show me that Cisco Kid, and I'll bend him in two and break him.
2: Might be you'll have a chance, Hunk.
1: Yeah, maybe Cisco will be in town tonight.
3: If Cisco does come in here tonight, I'll show you. I'll show the whole town. I can outride, outshoot, and outlick.
2: Someday somebody's going to call that fool. But what'd you mention Cisco for, Brad?
1: Because I want to make trouble between Cisco and Hunk so as everybody will know about it. And that... Wait a minute, look. Ain't that Cisco and his partner riding into town from the other end of the street?
2: Sure is, yeah.
1: Just that trouble's nearer than we thought.

0: The town says look like a live town, Chico.
1: Looks like a very live town, Pancho. There's plenty going on here tonight.
0: Yes.
1: But you and I do not need to stay.
0: We go to the cafe, Chico, no?
1: Yeah, we go to the cafe and have a good meal. We ride back to our camp and turn in early.
0: But Pancho like to look around the town.
1: We can look around the town before we go into the cafe, Pancho. However, we will see what happens. Oh, devil. Oh, look, oh, look, oh, oh, oh. We can stand outside the cafe a few minutes if you wish, Pancho, and watch the goings on.
0: Stand outside the cafe. Mm, here come the sheriff, Chico.
1: Oh, see. Buenos tardes, señor sheriff.
0: Buenos tardes, señor sheriff.
2: Just got one question to ask you, Cisco. You two in town peaceable, or do you aim to make trouble?
1: We're in town to eat our supper at the cafe, Sheriff.
0: Not make a trouble, señor sheriff.
2: That's all I want to know. Just wanted to know your intentions.
1: You need not worry about us. We are going to return to our camp early.
3: Well, well, if that's the great Cisco Kid. So you think you're a great fighter, huh?
2: Easy now, Hunk. Let's have no trouble from
3: you. Oh, you ain't going to have no trouble from me, Sheriff, because nobody wants trouble with me. Now, you Cisco Kid.
4: Look out, Cisco. You want me to come at you?
3: I'll beat your brains out, Cisco.
2: Let it out, Hunk, or I'll run you in.
1: Let him come, Sheriff, if he wishes. I do not like to fight.
2: The sooner over like this and calm down, less trouble will make for others.
3: I'll tear you apart!
0: You big young man, hombre.
1: There's no one apart. Getting sick of this fight. You let us end it.
3: That's here and now.
5: What do you mean by picking on poor Hunk?
1: What is this?
0: Chico not pick on poor Hunk, can you hear? Poor Hunk pick on Chico.
5: Shut up, I ain't talking to you.
0: Huh?
5: Everybody picks on Hunk.
2: Cut it out, sis, cut it out. Hunk started this himself. Served him right.
5: Oh, you're all alike, even you, Joe. All right, Hunk. I'll help you up. Can't
1: send you any of them. Do I understand the senorita is your sister, Sheriff?
2: Yes, yeah, she runs the cafe. Well, I'll be moseying along, Cisco, but take it easy.
0: You think you either like poor Hunk, Cisco?
1: It seems that she does, Pancho, but come, let us go into the cafe and have our supper. That is, if we can be waited upon after this.
6: Things are working nice, Nell.
7: Maybe, but Hunk sure didn't get far with Cisco. By Judas, saw that man to fight.
6: Yeah, what's the difference? Main thing is they've had trouble. Now, if we can just get them to have more trouble.
7: How?
6: Hey, wait a minute. Wait. There's Hunk across the street.
1: Hey, Hunk.
8: Huh?
1: Come over here, will you?
8: What do you want?
1: Come over here a minute.
8: All right.
6: Yeah, kind of got mixed up with the wrong man, didn't you?
8: Oh, I'll show him. You wait. See if I don't.
7: Making a fool of you in front of Miss Sally. I wouldn't stand for that if I were you, Hunk.
6: No. Why don't you get him when he comes out of the cafe? You're wearing guns, Hunk. Use it.
8: Oh, I ain't shooting no man down from behind. I fight fair, Brad.
6: Who said you had to shoot him down from behind? You're quicker on the draw than he is.
8: Yeah, I figure I am.
7: All right, then go after him. You want Miss Sally to think you're yeller?
8: Oh, maybe I will go after him. That's a good idea, boys. I'll go after him when he comes out of the cafe.
6: Yeah. All right, come on, Nels. We're going to follow him.
7: What for?
6: Because I'm going to gun him down.
7: Who, Hunk?
6: Yeah, Hunk.
7: But what in blazes?
6: Listen, Nels, listen. When we knock off that bank, I want to know Cisco's locked up and out of the way.
7: All right,
6: if Cisco and Hunk draw on each other and I gun down Hunk, it's going to look as if Cisco got it. Stand in the shadow around the corner of the cafe out of sight. And when Cisco draws, I let Hunk have it.
7: But why do you mix into this, Brad? Cisco's faster on the draw than Hunky's twice as fast.
6: Yeah, but he never kills anybody. And I want Cisco run in for murder.
1: To eat, Pancho.
0: Pancho thinks so, Cisco. And Pancho can eat another bowl of beef stew, but...
1: Another bowl of beef stew?
0: Uh-huh.
1: Mother mia, Pancho, you've already had 3 bowls of beef stew, 2 plates of hot biscuits, 1 big steak, and half a gooseberry pie.
0: But only half a gooseberry pie, Cisco.
1: You've had enough food to last you until tomorrow morning. Now, come on. Let us get out of here. We're going to get back to town. Come on.
0: Uh-huh.
6: Yeah, there's your money, senorita. It was a very fine meal.
0: Very fine meal.
5: Thanks. I served you this time, but from now on, you can stay out of here, Cisco.
6: As you wish, senorita.
0: Not no more of this good beef stew.
5: You heard what I said. Now get going.
6: Huh? One can only wish, senorita, that the excellence of your food might be reflected in the quality of your disposition.
5: Why, you...
6: Adios, senorita.
0: Adios, beef stew. The thing I'd like, or Cisco?
6: No, she does not, Pancho.
0: Oh, look, Cisco. Some hombre come across the street.
8: Stand where you are, Cisco.
6: See? What can we do for you this time?
8: You can draw that gun, Cisco.
6: Oh, come now. Let us not carry our quarrel this far.
8: I said you could draw that gun. That's what I meant. Go after it now, Cisco, because my gun's coming to smoke.
0: Look out, Cisco. He drove. Ah, bueno, Cisco. Shoot the gun out of his hand.
6: Madre mía, he's falling to the ground, Pancho.
0: Huh?
6: Those other two shots. Who fired them?
4: Hey, Sheriff! Sheriff! Yes, one more.
2: Well, your gun dropped down. Did you, Cisco?
6: No, Sheriff, I did not.
0: Montgomery, do I Cisco first, Sheriff?
6: I aimed to shoot that gun out of his hand, Sheriff, and that is what I did. Two other shots were fired right after we fired. They came from close by.
2: Pretty thin, Cisco.
6: Is it true, Sheriff?
0: Cisco not lie to you. Cisco not ever lie.
2: How many shots did you fire?
6: One.
2: And Hunk's been hit by two bullets. Come on, you two. You're coming to jail.
0: You're not going to the jail, Cisco, no.
6: See, Pancho, we'll go to the sheriff.
0: But Cisco...
6: We will go to the jail with the sheriff, Pancho. Don't show fear, Pancho. That's the worst thing you can do. I changed my mind about going to jail. Be ready to act when I do.
4: Pick him up!
2: None of that now, boys. These two are going to have a fair trial by law. The first hombre who tries to rush him will get in trouble with me. All right, Cisco. In you go.
6: One moment before we go in, Sheriff. I have one question to ask you.
2: All right, what is it? Hurry up about it.
6: Do you believe my story that I did not fire those two shots?
2: No, I don't, Cisco.
6: Very well. You have been fair, Sheriff. And I do not like to do this, but I must...
4: Coyotes!
6: Come on, Pancho. Round the building. Run for it.
4: Pancho!

0: listen, Nell. We'll leave our horses at the back of the bank, so if anybody comes along, we can make a quick getaway.
1: Won't be anybody along now, Brad. It's almost 2 o'clock in the morning.
0: Yeah.
1: Unless it might be the Cisco kid.
0: Cisco ain't coming back here. What with everybody in town ready to string him up? But now he's miles away from here.
1: What about Hunk? Heard somebody say he ain't dead yet.
0: Yeah, he's over at the doctor's now. Don't make no difference whether he dies or not. He served his purpose. Oh, here we are. We can get to work.
1: Here. You got tools?
0: Yeah. Got on the right. Wait a minute, wait. Here comes somebody. Yeah, walking right this way.
1: It's the girl, Brad. Sheriff's sister. She's on her way home from the cafe.
0: Uh-huh. Probably got the day's receipts with her, too. Yeah, we can use that money.
1: Yeah.
0: Get back in the shadows, Nell. When she passes by, we'll grab her. Now, you put your hand over her mouth so she don't yell out.
2: Yeah.
0: Here, this will hold it. Tie her good and tight. Here. We're going to have to take her with us.
1: Here's the money bag, too.
0: Girl, I'm glad you come along, Miss Sally. Mighty glad.
3: What do you have?
4: What we do back here at the cafe, Cisco?
3: I think the shot the sheriff blamed on me can't be pointed by you, and I want to look for the cartridge cases.
4: Mm-hmm.
3: And if I find them, we... Look, Pancho.
4: Wait.
3: Look for a flight inside the bank.
4: Inside the bank?
3: Come on, Pancho. Mm-hmm. They're right over there. Santiago, come on.
4: Look.
3: Pancho.
4: Huh?
3: Two hombres are coming out of the back of the bank.
4: They see us, Cisco.
5: Come on!
4: Madre mía, Pancho! Oh.

Not only is Pancho hit and perhaps seriously wounded, but the gunshots will arouse the town. In just a moment, we'll return to the Cisco Kid.

0: Now, back to the Cisco Kid and our gripping story, The Braggart. Cisco and Poncho became innocently involved in a shooting scrape when two outlaws enraged the braggart, Hunk Hurlett, to the point where he challenged Cisco to a gunfight. Then, from fighting, the outlaws shot Hunk down, and Cisco was arrested for it. But our friends got away from the sheriff to return to the town late at night, just as the outlaws emerged from the bank. When they fired, Poncho fell from his horse. Now...
1: Poncho! Poncho!
2: Poncho, here's Cisco from way off.
1: Poncho, let me see what the bullet hit you.
2: Poncho, that was bad, Cisco. The bullet just grazed Poncho's head.
1: I hope that is all, amigo. You stand up on your feet.
2: Poncho, try,
1: Cisco. I will help you, Chico.
3: Come on, boys! Poncho! Over this way!
2: What all the noise, Cisco?
1: Sheriff, his posse are coming, Poncho. You must get away from them. Can you get up on your horse? Come on.
2: Poncho, all right, Cisco. Come on, Poncho.
3: Hey, now, boys! Right, Poncho.
1: Myself, I think, just to spoil the rain.
3: Now,
1: yeah. Well, we can stop now if you wish, Poncho. Take the sheriff and spend some time to get to the horses. We are out of range of their gunfire.
2: Poncho, now you want to stop, Cisco. And Poncho bathed his head in the river. And Poncho be all right.
1: Very well, then. We'll ride back to our camp.
2: We'll ride anywhere Cisco
1: says. No, no. We'll ride back to camp, Chico.
2: Mm-hmm.
1: I want to be sure that wound of yours is all right.
2: Yes.
1: Also, I think those bandidos may come to our camp after us.
2: Yeah, who's the bandidos, Cisco?
1: So far, I do not know, Poncho.
2: Mm-hmm.
1: Except that one of them is called Nels.
2: Nels.
1: There's no doubt they are out to get us, whoever they are. I believe they framed the shooting of young Senor Hunk.
2: So we get the blame, no?
1: Exactly. So we will get the blame.
2: Mm.
1: Also, I have no doubt they are the ones who robbed that bank.
2: But why do they want to get us, Cisco?
1: That I do not know. But I believe they will want us badly enough to come to our camp after us. So we'll go there and wait. Come, Pancho. Let us get to camp.

0: Here's the hideout, Nels.
1: Ooh.
0: All right, now. You take the girl into the cabin, Nels, and keep her there until I get back.
1: Till you get back? Where you going?
0: I'm going after that Cisco kid. I'm riding to his camp right now.
1: How do you know he'll be there?
0: He'll be there sooner or later, won't he? All right, then. I'll wait till he comes.
1: What's the matter with me going with you? This girl's tied up so she can't get away?
0: Oh, listen, you fool. As soon as daylight comes, and it ain't far off, the sheriff will be out riding this country with a posse. You want him to walk into this cabin and find the girl and all that money?
1: All right, I'll stay. But make it as quick as you can, Brad.
0: Right.
1: Time we was heading out of here, fast.
0: We can head out of here a lot faster as soon as I know Cisco can't follow us. All right, I'll be back inside of a couple of hours. So long.
2: I just leave you, Cisco. Nobody come along the trail.
0: Just the same, I'm going to wait until I am sure.
2: Mm-hmm.
0: You want to sleep, Pancho? Go and find yourself a place among the trees.
2: Mm-hmm.
0: But do not go back to camp. You might be shot down from a distance.
2: Padre stay with Cisco. Well, Pancho, that knows Pancho keeping his eyes open.
0: All right, it's getting daylight now. So it should not be so hard for you to keep awake.
2: Pancho keep awake. Pancho talk to Cisco. Why did you let the sheriff start to arrest us, Cisco?
0: Because I wanted some time to think.
2: Think what?
0: Why anybody should try to frame us as they did.
2: Mm-hmm.
0: When I saw that mob gathering, I decided that jail was no place for us.
2: Listen, Cisco. I'll come.
0: Hey, it's one rider. Get back out of sight, Pancho.
2: Cisco.
0: I will stay here on this little rise of ground and watch. If the rider stops and looks over our camp down there, I will know he is one of the two we want.
2: Pancho, I go to sleep now. And Pancho, watch too.
0: Get the Pancho.
2: Get the Pancho.
0: Better be sure there's a cartridge in the chamber of this rifle.
2: You go look at the camp, Cisco.
0: He must be one of the hombres. I'm going after him, amigo.
2: He touched Cisco. He sees you.
3: If not quite in time, what? I will take that rifle from you, hombre. Take that rifle.
0: Now we are on even terms.
4: All right, I'll get you with my fist.
0: Uh-huh. It's your privilege to try, hombre. But I do not think it will get you anywhere except flat on your back.
2: He is up against Cisco. Hit him again.
5: Let's go. That's enough.
0: Stand up.
5: All right. No more.
0: You came to this camp to kill us, hombre.
5: No, I...
0: Do not deny it. I know you did. You are also one of the hombres who shot down Senor Hunk and robbed the bank.
4: Cisco, you can't prove nothing.
2: Cisco, prove plenty, hombre.
0: We'll see whether I can or not. Tie this hombre's hands behind his back, Pancho.
2: Here, Cisco. Pancho, go get the rope.
0: First thing you will do is lead us to your partner, the other bandido.
4: Just try and make me.
0: Hombre, I'm not going to fool with you for 1 second. I do not like chaotic to try to frame me and then kill me. Put up your hands and we'll fight tomorrow.
4: No. I should have had enough.
0: You will take us to that other bandido?
2: I got the rope, Cisco.
0: Well, hombre.
4: All right, I'll lead you to Nels.
0: Nels?
4: Yeah, just keep them fists of yours away from me, Cisco. You hit harder than any man I ever met up with.

0: Oh, where's Brad?
1: Probably Cisco's got him by this time, you maverick.
0: Now, listen, I took the gag out of your mouth so you'd be more comfortable. But any more of that kind of talk and the gag goes on again.
1: Why, you bandit. If my brother ever gets his hands on you, he'll take you apart. So will Cisco. I'm beginning to think I had him all wrong.
0: Shut up, I...
1: Wearing yourself into a bad case of nerves, ain't you? Pacing back and forth like that.
0: Broad daylight. Brad should have been back an hour ago.
1: Well, why don't you run right out and look for him?
0: Well, I sure ain't waiting any longer.
1: Sure, go ahead. Skip out on your partner.
0: You'd like to have me stay here, wouldn't you? So your brother, the sheriff, would catch up with me. You think if you talk that way, we'll stay. Well, I ain't going to. I'm lighting out right now. After I kill you.
1: After what?
0: You heard what I said. You don't think I'd leave you alive to talk, do you?
1: You're even yellower than I thought you were.
0: All right, talk while you can. In 1 minute more, you'll be gone.
1: No, you can't do that. You'd have it on your mind for the rest of your life. Think it over, mister. Put away that gun. Think it over. You can't shoot me down this way.
0: Just exactly what I'm going to do. What in thunder? It's the Cisco Kid.
2: Hey, ho.
3: Keep an eye on that owner, Parker.
2: Yeah. Hurry
3: in the cabin.
0: Cisco, by thunder, you won't get far.
1: Look out, Cisco. He's going to shoot.
3: No better than he shoots. We should have no trouble with him, senorita. Drop that gun. Drop it or I will break your arm. There. That is better. Now we will end this quickly.
1: Well, you do all right, Cisco. You sure do all right.
3: Gracias, senorita. I'll cut those ropes to tie you.
1: Thanks. I don't mind saying I'm mighty glad you got here, Cisco. He was going to shoot me.
3: On the way here, the other hombre told us we would find you here as a prisoner. We got here as quickly as we could. There you are.
4: Cisco, you get him in the box, Kong.
3: That is fine, Pancho. They could not have arrived at a better time.
4: Deputy, keep the fat one covered.
5: All right,
4: I've got him. Cisco, if you're in there, come out with your hands up.
3: As you will, Señor Sheriff.
1: You, just a minute, Joe. Who the blue blazes do you think you're talking to?
4: Well, I'll be... Callie, what you doing here?
1: It's a long story, Joe. Tell you that later, but the Cisco Kid and Tonto ain't the ones you want. They've been framed all the way through. I heard those other two baboons laughing about it.
6: And they not laugh now, no?
3: Gracias, senorita. I think it might be a good idea, Senor Sheriff, if we all rode back to town and talked this over. With the help of your sister, the senorita, as well as the confessions of these two hombres, I am sure we can convince you that you made a slight error in judgment.

0: about some more breakfast, Pancho?
1: Gracias, senorita. No. Pancho has four more bowls of beef soup for breakfast.
2: I do not know what he puts it on, senorita.
0: Neither do I, Cisco. But let him eat all he wants to. This is on the house.
1: And Pancho doesn't want to see no more beef soup for hours.
0: Oh, seriously, though. I can't ever repay you two.
2: Please, say no more about it, senorita. We were glad of the chance to do what we could.
1: Si, bring the banditos to the jail.
2: And I'm also glad to hear that Senor Hunk is going to live.
0: Yes. The doctor said he'd pull through. I know Hunk does a lot of talking and he brags a lot, but for all that, he's a pretty square hombre.
2: You like him, do you not, senorita?
0: Yes. Yes, I do.
2: Then I'm sure I will like him, too. And perhaps you will invite Pancho and me to the wedding.
0: I sure will, Cisco. You can count on it.
2: We will look forward to it. Until then, senorita, hasta la vista.

0: Hey, Pancho.
1: What that sign say over in the window?
0: Over in the window of the hardware store, amigo?
1: In the hardware store.
0: It says cast iron sink.
1: Cast iron sink?
0: Si.
1: Well, anybody know this, Chico, that cast iron sink?
0: No, no, no. That is not the meaning, Chico.
1: No?
0: The sign means the store has cast iron sinks to sell.
1: Oh, to sell.
0: Hey, si, you wouldn't know those things, Pancho, if you had gone to school and learned to read.
1: Oh, Pancho go to school once, Chico, but Pancho got to leave quick.
0: Huh? Why did you have to leave school quickly?
1: Because Pancho got troubles with his... Dyspepsia?
0: Pancho, dyspepsia is a strange thing for a young boy to have.
1: Pancho got troubles with his dyspepsia.
0: Well, I'm sorry to hear that, Chico. Tell me, was it very serious?
1: Oh, no, not serious, Chico. Pancho got troubles with his dyspepsia because Pancho not could spell it.
0: Oh, Pancho.

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0: Royal Serenade played by the orchestra. And now, ladies and gentlemen, I bring you a man who returned to the air last Sunday, happy as a June bride and just as nervous, Jack Benny.
1: Thank you. Hello again. This is Jack Benny talking. And Don, I appreciate the fact that you tried to start the program with a laugh and almost succeeded. But I wasn't the least bit nervous last Sunday, not the slightest.
0: Why, Jack, what are you talking about? You were shaking like a leaf.
1: Now, listen, Don, you should be the last one in the world to talk about me being shaky. Why, all during the program, your chins were doing the La Conga. And the one in the middle was out of step.

0: still there.
1: Well, just the same, I wasn't as jittery as you were.
0: Don, let me explain the difference between being jittery and high-strung. For instance, you take a good bird dog when he's all keyed up and ready to go. He's not nervous, but he stands there, his whole body quivering, ready to spring into action. And that's the way I was, Don. Just like a bird dog.
1: I see.
0: Oh, hello, Mary.
2: Hello, Rover. Take that quail out of your mouth.
0: Mary, I was only making a comparison, that's all. I was explaining to Don that I wasn't nervous last week. I was just high-strung, like anybody who wants to give a good performance.
2: He's right, Don. Did you ever see a football player before a big game? Or a fighter before he goes into the ring?
0: Why, of course.
2: Did you ever see Helen Hayes before she steps out on the stage?
0: Certainly.
2: Did you ever see Jack in a bathing suit?
0: What's that got to do? Now, we were talking about nervousness. You ring in my bathing suit. Where's the connection?
2: It needs a new belt.
0: All right, so it needs a new belt. Now, Mary, if you can quit punching him out for a minute. Let's be thankful that the first show went over so well. You know, Don, I read some swell reviews on the fantasy I wrote. You know, where the blue fairy woke us all up? Ed Sullivan raved about it.
1: He did?
0: Yes, and that's a critic's opinion. He said that, well, I got the review right here with me. Would you like to hear it?
2: Yes, yeah, stop drooling.
0: Well, it's nothing to be ashamed of. Now, listen to this. The Jell-O program opened its, Wilson. Harris. Livingston. While Jack Benny... While Jack Benny...
2: The Waukegan Weasel.
0: The Waukegan Weasel. Mary. While Jack Benny not only appeared in the show, but wrote and produced the fantasy of the Blue Fairy, which, in the opinion of this reviewer, was unquestionably puerile and banal.
1: It was what?
0: Puerile and banal. I'm not making it up, Don. It's right here in black and white.
1: But, Jack, puerile means childish, infantile.
0: Well, of course. I wrote it for the kiddies.
2: And banal mean what's happened to the kitty shouldn't happen to a dog.
0: No, it doesn't.
1: Yes, Jack. Banal means hackneyed or trite. You know, old-fashioned stuff.
0: Oh. Gee, I can't understand it. Those words look so good. Oh, well, our listeners liked it. That's all I care about.
1: They certainly did, Jack. In fact, I brought a clipping along I thought you might not have seen, and it's very complimentary.
0: It is?
1: I'll read it to you later.
0: Read it now when I need it. Go ahead.
1: Okay, here it is. Our Sunday evenings at home will be much more pleasant now that Jack Benny is back on the air.
0: Well, what paper is that in, Don?
1: The Alcatraz Herald.
0: Well, Don, that seems to be the consensus of opinion. Mary, did you see any reviews on our first broadcast?
2: No, but I went to Fifi's beauty parlor yesterday, and the girls there just raved about it.
0: At Fifi's, huh?
2: They thought everything I said was so cute.
0: Well, sure, you're a good customer at that beauty parlor. They talk about anyone else on the program?
2: Just Phil. He goes there, too.
0: I know. And what burns me up, he goes around telling everybody that his hair is naturally curly. It's really as straight as the string. I've seen him in the morning, you know. Oh, here he is now. Hello, handsome.
3: Well, here I am, folks. Lay down them cards and turn up the dials.
0: Boy, what a Smithfield. Phil, what makes you think that this program never gets started until you come on? We've been doing all right.
3: Yeah, but you guys don't get them belly laughs, them socceroos, them bafolas.
0: Oh, you and your bafolas. By the way, Phil, did you hear anything about our first broadcast?
3: Well, at Fifi's, they said that
0: we heard about that. Did you see any reviews in the paper?
3: Yeah, saw one write up in the Butcher's Gazette.
0: The Butcher's Gazette, eh? Did they like the show?
3: Yeah, they said it was very cleaver. How's that, folks? Harris clicks again. I'm rolling.
0: Phil, what was that supposed to be, a bafola or a socceroo?
3: Well, wait till they stop laughing. I can't tell yet.
0: Oh, that's right. Now, Phil, you might have a few more Butcher Gazette gags up your sleeve, but I think it's about time for a number. How about playing something?
3: Okay, Jackson.
1: Say, Jack, what about that idea of yours?
0: What idea? Oh, yes. Phil, I've got a great suggestion for something new this season.
3: What is it?
0: Well, inasmuch as we try to inject something different into our show, I thought it'd be a novelty if I played violin with your band once in a while. What do you say?
3: Over my beautiful dead body.
0: Now, wait a minute. This program needs new talent, and I can take the place of one of your violinists. That little guy there on the end.
3: But, Jackson, I got a perfect arrangement of this next number, and one bad note is liable to spoil the whole thing.
0: Phil, a bad note in one of your arrangement is like throwing a rose into a barrel of Roquefort. So make way in that fiddle section. I'm going to town.
2: Oh, Jack, why don't you let well enough alone?
0: I know what I'm doing, Mary. Come on, Shorty, let me have your violin. Yes, sir. Thanks.
2: It goes under your chin.
0: I know where it goes. Don't worry. Wait till I tune up, Phil.
3: That cat ain't dead yet.
0: Phil, stop with that stuff, will you? No kidding. I wish you wouldn't be so puerile and banal.
3: Puerile and banal? What's that?
0: A dance team. Puerile and banal, the aristocrats of rhythm. They're a sensation.
3: Well, send them out to Bola. Give them a job.
0: Oh, fine. What a mentality. Phil, you know, you ought to take up pressing flowers so you'd buy a dictionary.
2: Look who's talking. You didn't know what puerile and banal meant yourself.
0: I knew they were words. I didn't think they were people. All right, Phil, I'm ready. Let's go.
3: Well, I guess we got to do it, boys. You know how scarce jobs are.

0: That was Get the Moon Out of Your Eyes, played by Phil Harris and his orchestra, with violin hot licks by Sizzle Strings Benny. I guess that was bad, eh?
1: I'd like to be able to guess like that at Santa Anita.
0: Mary, you take my word for it. It was very good. Say, Phil, I think I'll come out the Wilshire Bowl and play with your orchestra tonight.
2: You do, and I'll slap that cover charge on you.
0: I'll pick up more than that in quarters.
2: Hey, speaking of dough, Jackson, that reminds me. What about the $10 you owe me on the World Series?
0: Oh, that's right. I had Detroit. Yes, sir, I forgot all about him. Well, Benny's a good loser. $10, eh, Phil?
2: Yep, $10.
0: Okay, I'll go out in the hall and get it for you.
1: Nobody will look. You can roll your sock down right here.
0: Now, don't get smart. I don't carry money in my sock anymore.
1: Oh, that's right. Not since that day at the circus.
0: You're darn right.
2: What happened, Mary?
1: A midget picked his ankle.
0: Yes, and if I ever catch that little runt, I'll beat the daylights out of him.
2: Why didn't you, Butch?
0: I chased him clear across the lot, but he ran down a gopher hole. The shrimp.
2: Boy, that's rich. Imagine grabbing dough out of a guy's sock.
3: How much did he get, Jack?
1: About $80,000.
0: It was not. Nowhere near that. Anyway, Phil, I'll go out in the hall and get you... Hey, wait a minute. I got the $10 right here.
2: Well, hand it over.
0: I'll hand it over. Don't rush me.
2: Okay.
0: You want it fair and square, and I'm going to give it to you. Yes, sir.
1: What are you waiting for, television?
0: Now, here you are, Phil.
2: Thanks.
0: Now, don't squander it.
3: Oh, while we're on the subject, Jack, you and I might as well settle up, too. Here's the $5 I lost to you.
0: Now, later, Don.
1: What $5?
0: Never mind.
2: Hey, what's going on here, Jackson? Did you bet on Detroit and Cincinnati both?
0: Well, a guy can get mixed up, can't he?
1: Well, that beats everything.
0: Now, wait a minute, Mary. I bet $10 on Detroit and I lost to Phil. And then I accidentally bet $5 on Cincinnati and I won from Don. So I'm still out $5. But what do I care?
3: Ladies and gentlemen, you may not care whether Jack is out $5 or not, but you will care about those 6 delicious flavors of America's favorite gelatin dessert.
0: Oh, fine.
3: And whether you bet on Cincinnati or Detroit, you will find that you cannot go wrong when betting on Jell-O. That's Detroit, the whole Troit, and nothing but Detroit.
0: Isn't that awful? Don, I smell a rat. Did Phil Harris give you that idea?
2: Oh, so you recognize my stuff now, eh?
0: Recognize it? I'll say I did.
1: I didn't. The wind was blowing the other way.
0: Well, you were very lucky, Mary. You know, there are days, Phil, when... Oh, hello, Dennis.
4: Hello, Mr. Benny. Am I in time for my song?
0: Yes, but it wouldn't hurt to get here earlier.
4: What for? I just stand around like a totem pole.
0: What are you complaining about? You sing a song every week, don't you?
4: Kenny Baker gets dialogue.
0: Never mind about Kenny Baker. How would you like to be in his shoes and work for a guy like Fred Allen?
4: I think Fred Allen is wonderful.
0: Why, you little fifth columnist. Where till I get you outside?
1: Run down a gopher hole, Dennis.
0: Oh, that midget again.
2: Hey, kid, did you hear about Jackson losing his dough at the circus?
4: No, what happened?
2: He got rolled by a Lilliputian.
4: Lilliputian?
0: Phil, that's Lilliputian. Look, Phil, whenever there are two words meaning the same thing, please use the short one. Anyway, it was my money, so forget about it.
4: Oh, say, Mr. Benny, that reminds me. Here's the $2.50 I owe you on the World Series.
0: Later, Dennis.
1: Oh. So you bet the same amount on both teams, eh, Sporty?
0: What do you mean, the same amount? Look, Mary, I lost $10 to Phil. I got $5 back from Don and $2.50 from Dennis, so I'm still out $2.50. Now, Dennis, let's have your song so that everybody can stop worrying about my financial affairs.
4: Okay.
0: Wait a minute. Come in.
5: Special delivery for Mary Livingston.
0: Here she is. A letter for you, Mary.
1: Thanks.
0: Hey, you're a little old for a messenger boy, aren't you?
5: Well, you twitch on rainy days yourself, Bob.
0: like to push him down a gopher hole, too. Who's the letter from, Mary?
1: It's a note from Mama.
0: Oh, your mother, eh? What's the Oscar Levant of New Jersey got to say?
1: Nothing. She just sent a clipping from the Plainfield paper about our first broadcast.
0: Oh.
1: Here's the headline. Livingston program returns to the air.
0: That's from Plainfield, all right.
1: And Miss Mary Livingston, daughter of that prominent society leader, Mrs. Scarlett Livingston.
0: Scarlett?
1: Yeah, she changes her name with every picture.
0: She ought to change it to Grapes of Wrath. That really fits.
1: Oh, Jack, just because Mama hates you, you don't have to be mean about it.
0: Okay, get back to the review of our show. What does it say?
1: Mary Livingston was her usual self. Charming, witty, and fascinating.
0: Well.
1: But the Blue Fairy Fantasy, written by Jack Benny, was nothing short of puerile and banal.
0: Let me see that. Well, I'll be darned. There it is. Go ahead.
1: Miss Livingston's father, Mr. Rhett Livingston.
0: Holy smoke.
1: Mr. Livingston had an unfortunate accident while listening to the broadcast. He was sitting in the car with the radio tuned on when the owner came along and punched him in the nose.
0: Serves him right.
1: When interviewed, Mr. Livingston said, hick.
0: Oh, drunk, too. Is that all?
1: Yes, I'm going to paste it in my scrapbook.
0: Well, paste it face down so nobody will read it. Are you ready for your song now, Dennis?
4: Yes, sir.
0: Well, open your mouth and let it go. Say, Mary, when you answer Scarlett, tell her General Sherman sends love.

0: That was The Nearness of You, sung by Dennis Day. That was very good, Dennis. I really think you have improved a lot this year.
1: Thank you. And say, Mr. Benny, before I forget it, can I mow your lawn Thursday instead of Wednesday this week?
0: Why, what's the matter with Wednesday? That's your regular day.
1: Well, Wednesday I have to go down and register for the draft. You know, it's conscription day.
0: Oh, that's right. I'll tell you what, Dennis, I'll pick you up at 3 o'clock, and we'll go down there together.
2: Why, you don't have to go, Jack. Only men up to the age of 36 have to register.
0: Oh, 36, huh? Well, I guess that lets me out. Yep.
3: You barely made the last war.
0: Yes, and the civil and the revolutionary. Are you happy?
4: Hey, Jackson, do I have to get in on this,
0: registration? Why, certainly, Phil. Every young American has to register.
4: What's it for?
0: Oh, my God. Phil, everybody who registers gets a number, and they send them all to Washington, put them in a big drum, and the lucky winners get a free vacation for 1 year at the expense of the government.
4: Say, that ain't bad, huh?
0: And you can take off those patent leather shoes. They're no good for marching. Anyway, Phil, you just be there Wednesday.
2: What about Rochester? He'll have to sign up, too, won't he?
0: Yeah, I suppose I'll have to cook dinner myself Wednesday night. And incidentally, fellas, I've been having a little trouble with Rochester lately.
2: What's wrong?
0: Well, they gave him a big celebration the other night and elected him mayor of Central Avenue. When I got home yesterday, I found a sign on my house that said City Hall. I took that down in a hurry. Mary, get Rochester on the phone. I want him to pick me up at the El Capitan Theater tonight.
3: Okay.
0: Hope it's not too much trouble for him.
4: Hey, Jackson, what are you doing over at the El Capitan Theater?
0: Well, Mary and I have been playing there in a show all week. It's a benefit for the British Red Cross.
4: Well, I didn't know anything about it.
0: Well, that's my fault, Phil. I should have taken out an ad in the racing form. You haven't read a paper.
3: Your number's ringing, Jack.
0: Thanks. Give me the phone. Hello? Hello?
5: Mr. Benny's residence is Howard the Mayor speaking.
0: Rochester.
5: Oh, is that you, Mr. Benny?
0: Yes, it's me. Now, listen, Your Honor. I wonder if I could trouble you to bring the car down to the El Capitan Theater and pick me up about 11:30 tonight.
5: Okay, can I put the top up?
0: Rochester, in this nice autumn weather, it's much better riding with the top down.
5: Yeah, but my silk hat keeps blowing off.
0: You don't have to wear a silk topper. Your chauffeur's cap looks very good on you.
5: With a cutaway coat? Oh, boy!
0: Now, Rochester, stop being so fancy. Anyhow, what's the good of being mayor of Central Avenue?
5: I get a discount on ribs.
0: All right, now, Rochester, the purpose of this call was to have you pick me up in the Maxwell. Now, you'll be down there by 11:30.
5: Okay, so long.
0: So long.
5: Oh, by the way, Mr. Benny, are you aware of the fact the automobile show is in town?
0: Yes, I'm aware. What about it?
5: Well, I was thinking you might want to trade the Maxwell for something less puerile and banal.
0: There's nothing wrong with the Maxwell. It's in perfect mechanical condition.
5: Boss, have you ever lifted up that hood when the motor's running?
0: No.
5: Well, don't do it. The fan belt will slap you right in the face.
0: That fan belt can be fixed.
5: You gotta catch it first.
0: Now that's just silly.
5: And the oil flies out like boom down.
0: Rochester, I don't want to hear any more about the car. You just be at the El Capitan Theater at 11:30.
5: It's uphill. I better leave now.
0: Leave when you want to. Goodbye.
5: So long. Oh, say, boss.
0: Now what?
5: About that little bet we made. Did I have Detroit or Cincinnati?
0: You had Detroit and you owe me $2.
3: I thought so.
0: Never mind.
5: I'll pay you tonight, boss.
0: Okay, goodbye. Always wants to trade in the car.
3: Why, Jack, do you mean to say that you even won $2 from Rochester?
0: Listen, Mary, I'm still loser. I paid $10 to Phil. I got $5 from Don, $2.50 from Dennis, and $2 from Rochester. That's $9.50. I'm still out $50. Now, come on, we got to get over to the theater and do that benefit.
3: Okay.
0: So long, fellas. Hey, you can wind up the show yourselves, can't you?
2: Yeah, Jack, we'll see you next Sunday.
0: See, Mary, when we do the benefit tonight, I want you to give a good show because it's our last performance.
3: I will. Don't worry.
0: Oh, wait a minute. Here's the check room. I want to get my hat. Hello, Tommy.
1: Hello, Mr. Benny. How'd the program go tonight?
0: Oh, pretty good. Can I have my hat?
1: Oh, yes, sir. There you are.
0: Thanks.
1: Oh, by the way, Mr. Benny, here's that 50 cents I owe you.
0: Oh, that's right. You did bet on Detroit. Thanks, kid.
3: Hey, Jack.
0: What?
3: You can close the books now.
0: Yeah, come on, let's go.
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0: like a lot of men, Phil hates to answer correspondence. Alice is constantly after him to take care of his mail, and today she's finally forced him to sit down and read some of his accumulated letters.
1: Phil, you ought to be ashamed the way you neglect your mail. Some of these letters have been here for years, not even opened.
2: Don't exaggerate. I open my mail as soon as I get it.
1: You do, huh? Here's one from Washington marked Official Business.
2: Let me see that. Greetings. You are hereby ordered to report to your induction center. I answered this one. I was in the Navy in 1943.
1: This one's from 1917.
2: Oh, that must be for Dad. All these letters aren't for me. Here's one for you.
1: What does it say?
2: Well, let me see. Oh, it's from the Bank of America, and it says, Dear Miss Fay, we appreciate your daily deposits, but please stop already. You're overcrowding our vault. Honey, I'm a busy man. Do I have to go through all this stuff?
1: Oh, you won't have to today. I put in an ad in this morning's paper for a secretary for you.
2: Well, I don't need a...
1: secretary?
2: Yeah. I could use one of them cute little gals to kind of...
1: Hold it, Wonga. That's not what you're getting. I advertised for a man secretary.
2: A man secretary? Pull yourself together, Hilda. You're making noises like a wife now. What's the matter with you? Don't you trust me?
1: Oh, of course I do. If you insist on a woman secretary, it's okay with me. I'll get you a sweet, charming, middle-aged spinster.
2: That ain't gonna do it. Look, I want a young girl, my own age.
1: A young girl your age? Let's face it, Curly, there ain't no such animal. Besides, I've practically hired a man already. And Mr. Sweeney called this morning. He sounded very efficient. I told him to come over for an interview.
2: But, honey, a girl can be just as efficient. If you think I'm going to take an old man when I
3: can... Hiya, Curly.
2: Oh, hello, Frankie. Hey, good morning. I'm glad you're here. Look, you can settle an argument for me. Now, if you were hiring a secretary and you had a choice between an efficient old man or a pretty young girl, which would you choose?
3: Well, that's not a choice. That's just a stupid question.
2: Now, you see, Alice, Frankie agrees with me.
3: Of course. Guy would be a fool to choose a pretty young girl when he can get an efficient old man.
0: Business efficiency is the prime requisite in the administration of the customary protocol.
2: Well, if I'd have known you were coming, I'd have baked the dictionary.
3: What's all the secretary talk about? Who needs one?
2: Well, Alice feels that I need one because I can't answer my mail.
3: Why hire a secretary? Just go to night school and learn how to write.
2: I know how to write.
3: Write me something.
2: All right.
3: Now, look, Alice. Let me tell you something, young lady. I happen to be the boss of this house, and I've decided that I don't want a male secretary. I'm hiring a girl, and that's final.
2: I'm putting my foot down.
1: I'm glad you're putting it down. You look awfully silly standing there on one foot. Quiet, please. Excuse me, I have an errand to do. I have to go next door and borrow a cup of axle grease. I'll see you later.
2: Alice, you're not telling me what I'm...
3: Cup of axle grease? Guess she ran out of Crisco.
2: Alice, come back here.
1: Yes?
2: What kind of an exit line was that?
1: Oh, I'm sorry, dear. I guess I've been standing out in the rain too long.
2: What rain?
1: The rain from the song of the same name.
2: Oh, you little trickster, you.

0: excuse me while I go next door. And don't forget, Phil, you're not having a girl secretary. You're having a man.
1: Yes, dear. Yes, dear. Assert yourself. If you don't want a male secretary, don't hire one. You're right, Remley. I won't hire a man. Uh-oh. That's probably the guy now. Let's give it to him. Let's get rid of him. I think we can discourage him.
2: How do you do? My name is Robert Q. Sweeney. I'm here for the job.
1: What job?
2: Well, the one you told me about on the phone, Mrs. Harris.
1: Oh, this boy's off to a great start. I got news for you, kid. I'm Mr. Harris.
2: Oh, I'm sorry. With these new short haircuts women have, it's hard to tell. I get kind of confused.
1: I can understand that.
2: A very embarrassing thing happened to me a few months back. I went with a girl for 2 weeks, and it wasn't until I kissed her that I found out it was her father.
3: That must have been very disappointing.
2: Yeah. What I thought was hot lips turned out to be a cheap cigar.
1: Righto. You can drop the net now. So long, Sweeney. Don't forget to say hello to the governor.
3: Keep in touch with us, Sweeney. If you ever manage to get an arm loose, drop us a line.
2: Well, wait a minute. Mrs. Harris said she wanted to interview me about the job, and I'm not going to budge until I talk to her.
1: Hey, Curly, we better interview this guy and get him out of here fast before Alice sees him. Yeah. You probably think he's cute.
3: Sweeney, on second thought, we'll interview you. After all, you'll be working for our firm.
2: So, what firm?
3: What firm? Harrison Remley Incorporated, the world's largest manufacturers of fireproof mustache cups. And stainless steel codfish balls.
2: Fireproof mustache cups? I never heard of anything like that.
1: Stainless steel codfish balls you heard of, huh?
3: You're going to love our new line, ball-bearing flapjacks. By the way, Mr. Remley, how are our flapjacks doing lately?
4: Great.
3: They're selling like hotcakes.
2: That's a pretty lousy joke. If you fellas don't mind, I'd rather talk to Mrs. Harris.
5: Phil, did that man show up for the job?
1: Oh, Remley, quick. Shove him in that clothes closet. Shove him in there till I get rid of Alice.
3: Yeah, okay. If you want to talk to Mrs. Harris, Mr. Sweeney, just step in this other room for a minute. Right this way. Attaboy.
1: Man, we got him in that closet just in time.
3: Yeah.
0: Phil, I thought I heard a strange voice out here. Did that man show up for the job yet?
1: You don't see him, do you?
0: Well, when he does show up, tell him to wait for me. I'm going next door to borrow a glass of paint thinner. I'll be right back.
1: Okay, honey, I'll catch you when he... Glass of paint thinner? First it was axle grease, and now it's paint thinner. Remley, what do you suppose she has in mind?
3: I don't know. But I ain't going to stay for dinner.
1: Look, do me a favor, will you? Now, while she's gone, let's get Sweeney out of that clothes closet and get rid of him. Will you help?
3: Yeah. Hey, Sweeney! Sweeney, you can come on out now.
2: Ah, that's a nice room in there. Doesn't get much sun, but it's cozy. Mr. Harris, I hope you don't think I'm a pig, but while I was waiting in there, I practically finished that whole box of mentholated bonbons.
1: Mentholated bon... Remley's been eating the mothballs. What do we do?
3: Let him finish them. We'll get him a job breathing on overcoats. There's a scarcity of men with mothballs.
1: All right, all right. right. I'm all up with you now. That's fine. How are we going to get rid of this guy? Frighten him.
3: How?
1: Sing at him. That ought to scare the mothballs out of him.
4: Give me that old-time religion, that old-time religion. Give me that old-time religion. It's good enough for me. It was good for Paul and Silas. Good for Paul and Silas. It was good for Paul and Silas. And it's good enough for me. Show me that place by the river. That place by the river. Show me that place by the river on Jordan's sunny shore.
6: What's Sir Daniel from the lions? Sir Daniel from the lions. What have Daniel with the lions? Deacon started telling me.
4: Well, it was that old-time religion. That old-time religion, yes, that old-time

0: I'll be listening for Gabriel, listening for Gabriel. I'll be listening for Gabriel to blow on Judgment Day.
1: What help David with Goliath? Help David with Goliath. What help David slay Goliath? What was it set him free?
0: Yeah, that old time religion, religion, old time religion. Yes, that old.

0: religion, that old-time religion. Give me that old-time religion. It's good enough for me.
1: Hey, Curly. He's still here. I guess he didn't hear you.
2: Oh, yes, I picked him up on my hearing aid. You came through splendidly, Mr. Harris.
1: Yes, Mr. Harris has a high hooper on the sonotone. Now, look, Sweeney, I don't want to... Oh, no, there's the bell. That's probably some other guy answering the ad. Frankie, I'll sneak Sweeney out the back and you answer the front door. Hurry up.
3: Yeah.
1: Come on, Sweeney. We're going bye-bye.
2: Oh, good. Can we go to the pony ride?
1: Yeah! Oh, now, remember, Remley, if anybody comes after that job, get rid of him, because I don't want no secretary.
3: Yeah, okay, Curly. I'll brush him off fast.
4: I'm coming. I'm sorry, but we can't use you. We don't need no secretary.
5: Not even me?
4: Well. You can throw away my guitar, Mother. I found something better to hold on my lap. What can I do for you, honey?
5: Well, I'm here in answer to the ad Mrs. Harris had in the paper for a secretary.
3: Mrs. Harris wants a man.
5: Who doesn't?
4: You intrigue me, miss. Go on in.
5: Oh, thank you. I know the ad called for a man, but... Well, I thought I might get the job because I'm a very confident secretary.
4: Any fool can see that. Now then. What is your name, dear?
5: Clyde.
4: Clyde?
5: that's my last name. My first name is Myrtle.
4: Do you have any references?
5: Oh, I'm afraid not. All I have is a few pictures of me in a bathing suit. Here you are.
4: Oh, honey, that won't do any good. I can't tell from these if you... What lovely references.
5: Do you think I'll qualify for the job?
4: I'm sure you will. But let's not be hasty. Being a cautious businessman, I'll have to give you the secretary aptitude test.
5: What's that?
4: When I blow this whistle, you start running around that desk.
5: The test.
4: I run around after you, and if you get winded before I do, you get the job. Are you marked? Get set.
5: Oh, no, you're being silly. If you were to chase me around that desk, I wouldn't run away.
4: You wouldn't? What would you do?
5: Well, you see this hat pin?
4: Yeah.
5: Well, I'm not wearing a hat, and I'd have to put it someplace.
4: You're fighting me.
5: Get the job?
4: Of course you do, my dear. I'm sure things will work.
1: I got rid of Sweeney. Okay.
4: Good, good. Oh, now, man. Come on in and meet your new secretary.
1: Frankie, I told you I don't want no secretary.
5: But I'll be such a big help to you.
4: I don't care. I don't need your help.
1: Boing.
4: Hey, Remley, what's all this? This is the secretary Alice advertised for.
1: I don't think this is what Alice had in mind.
4: work. She's a good secretary.
1: I don't care. Get Luella lap warmer out of here.
4: Now, Curly, you're not being fair. Just because this girl happens to be pretty doesn't mean she isn't capable. You should see this kid's references.
5: Please, gentlemen, don't fight over me. If you don't want me, I'll leave. I don't know where I'll go or what I'll do. But I guess nobody cares.
1: Now, miss, please don't do that. This kid cries pretty good. Let me have just a little more of that.
6: He's living it up now, isn't he?
1: You don't have to cry, kid.
6: Now,
1: please stop bawling, because I've got news for you. You can have the job.
5: I can't. Oh, you're a darling.
1: That's all right.
5: You're the nicest old man I've ever met.
1: What do you mean, old man? I'm just a youth. In fact, it was only last week that Mother bought me my first pair of long pants. Do you like them? Very much. They cover your varicose veins.
5: You're so nice to give me the job, and I'd like to show my appreciation. May I kiss your cheek?
1: Would it make you happy, my dear?
5: I just have to show my appreciation. There.
7: Hey, a friend of groceries and... Ha, ha, ha, ha! What have we here?
1: Now, wait a minute, Junior.
7: Ain't this a touchy little scene that I can make a quick buck on if I sell it to the right gossip column?
1: Julius, I tell you, there's nothing wrong with this.
7: I can see the headline now. What pretty young thing was found in the arms of what broken-down bandleader who's a member of the program?
1: Now, what are you talking about? I ain't done nothing.
7: Not in any sense. I saw the whole thing with my own prejudiced little eyes. This sweet young thing came to your door selling Girl Scout cookies. Whereupon you took her in your arms and forced your burning kisses on her unwilling lips.
1: What cookies? All I did was hire my secretary, and she was so grateful that she gave me a little kiss on the cheek.
7: I like my version better. Got more reader impact, more social significance, and a higher retail value.
1: Julius, the whole thing is innocent. What are you trying to do, kid? Start trouble?
7: Yeah.
1: Well, it won't work. Alice ain't going to believe no stories you tell her. She has implicit trust in me, and justly so, because in our 8 years of marriage, I can safely say that we have been married 8 years.
5: I don't want to cause trouble. Perhaps I'd better leave.
1: Stay where you are, my pet. I won't hesitate to introduce you to Mrs. Harris. Because my little woman ain't got a jealous bone in her body. And I assure you that...
8: Did Mrs. Sweeney arrive yet in answer to her? Well, who is this?
1: Oh, this? Oh, darling, I want you to meet Julius Abruzzio. He's the new grocery boy. Mr. Abruzzio, this is my wife, Mrs. Harris. She's been with me for some time now.
8: I know who he is. Who is that?
1: That's Frankie Remley.
8: Phil Harris, who is this?
1: I'm running out of people.
4: I think she's got you cornered, Curly.
1: Not yet. Darling, I want you to meet my new secretary, Mr. Sweeney.
7: This guy never gives up.
5: How do you do, Mrs. Harris? But my name isn't Sweeney. It's Clyde.
1: That's right, honey. You see, it was Clyde! I thought maybe, honey, that a girl secretary would be better. The least we can do is to give the girl a chance.
8: Well, I'm fair-minded. If you want the job, Miss Clyde, You can have it.
5: Oh, thank you, Mrs. Harris. When do I start? What are my duties?
8: Oh, it's a very easy job. The hours are from 8 in the morning until 12 midnight, 7 days a week. You get 20 minutes for lunch once a week. You also get every other Christmas off, and if there's any overtime work to be done, you'll have to do it on your own time. Any questions?
5: How about money?
8: Oh, no, thanks. You'll be doing enough for us already.
1: Your little woman don't have a jealous bone in her body, eh, girl? Her bones are very unjealous. They just have to be covered with jealous fat. Alice, you're not being fair to this little girl.
3: No, she's a very efficient...

0: She's gone. Poor kid's feelings were hurt, certainly. Alice, you were horrid. The poor child's on the verge of tears. She needed this job, and that must be her again. She probably hasn't got car fare home, and I'm going to give it to her. Here's a dollar, honey. Take a cab home.
1: I'll need $2.50, dear. I live in Glendale.
0: What are you doing back here, Sweeney?
1: I left my cap in that other room.
2: Oh, are you the Mrs. Sweeney I spoke to on the phone?
1: Oh, you must be Mrs. Harris. I hope you'll give me that job. I'm a very good secretary. I've had 4 years of college, 2 years of business school, and I've held several very important jobs.
2: You're just what we're looking for, Mrs. Sweeney. You're hired.
0: Alice, just, no, please, we can't hire him. He's a nut. He eats mothballs, and for 3 months he was engaged to his girlfriend's father.
2: Bill, stop making things up. Mrs. Sweeney, report for work tomorrow morning.
1: Oh, you won't regret hiring me, Mrs. Harris. I'm a peachy typist, and I'm alert and...
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5: This is the BBC.
6: The wretched man was about to refer to the highly ignored Goon Show! Beasley?
7: Sir?
6: Leave your toys for a moment, and let's have some words.
7: Yes, big brother. Ladies and gentlemen, this week the Goons present a science fiction fantasia in a cunning attempt to take the place of the horror comics. This masterpiece of mediocrity is entitled...
6: Forog!
8: It was one of those days that follow the night. London was blanketed by a thick, swirling pea soup fog. All was still as Ned Seagoon put on his hat and coat.
6: Yes, I decided to go out for a breath of fresh air.
9: Let him go.
6: I hadn't realized it was so foggy, but indeed it was so thick that I had to walk in front of myself with a blazing torch.
9: Oh, I'm not the only one.
6: As I walked along, a stream of buses and cars followed in my wake. Strange how men recognize a leader. I guided them along when suddenly...
10: Oh, no, really, please. No, dear. No, stop. Oh, please, oh, really. No, stop.
6: I'd bumped into someone. Are you all right, madam?
10: You should know.
6: Madam, perhaps I can direct you somewhere.
10: I'd better direct you, sir.
6: Me? You direct me, that's rich. Me, that's rich, that is indeed. Me that guides half London. What makes you think I'm lost?
10: You're in my kitchen.
6: Impossible. According to my calculations, I've just come up Highgate Hill.
10: You've just come up 3 flights of steps, mister.
6: Oh, good heavens. On the 3rd floor. No, it can't be.
9: It happens every day in London.
7: Young Ned took a taxi to the foot of the stairs, and 2 hours later he was again in the street.
6: Curse this fog! It's worse than I first thought.
11: Enter invisible blue bottle with bronchitis and smog mask round both knees to keep leggy piggies warm. Voila! No audience applause. That is because of the fog. Here, I don't... Hey!
6: Ow!
11: Hey! I have bumped against a sack full of something soft.
6: Whoever you are, it's me.
11: I'm sorry, madam. This fog is thicker than it was before, but it's warmer. Getting it has gone warmer.
6: Will you take your head out of my pocket?

0: that is why it's woman. Thinks. I must ask Mummy to make me a pocket so I can wear my head in it. Speaks. Pardon me. Can you direct me to the BBC? I'm appearing in the Naughty Coon show.
1: Just let me get my bearings, little hairpin legs. Now, BBC, which way are you facing?
0: I'm facing the BBC.
1: Oh, well, straight on.
0: Thank you, nice invisible human. Disappears into murk and fog singing, give me some men who are tired. You rotten swan, you. You have directed me into the dreaded water and I cannot see for the fog, so I don't know whether I'm drowning or not. Shouts help, just in case. Help, just in case. Lights match to see if feet are touching the bottom. No, but the legs are. I made a little joke, you.
1: I don't wish to know that. And with that stinging repartee in my lips, I made my way unerringly to my chambers. First left, straight, and curse this bus. Stop following me, I tell you. I'm going home. I say, brother, stop following me.
2: I can't help it. You've got your braces round the radiator.
1: Bless my soul, you're right. I thought it was warm, a hint of me.
3: We're not allowed to stay behind.
1: I found it much easier to walk without the bus, and was soon at my front door. My butler let me in, which was strange. I hadn't got one.
4: Yes, sir?
1: Oh, I'm terribly sorry. I must be in the wrong house.
4: Good. So long as I'm all right.
1: It's extraordinary, but I can't find my way, Jack.
4: Oh. Don't worry, sir. You go home and have a good rest.
1: Home? That's the trouble. I don't seem to be able to find it.
4: Good night, sir.
1: Yes, but I recognize the voice. Good heavens. I must be well out of my way. I live in Brixton. Anybody going to Brixton?
5: The fog lasted 3 days. And so great was the turmoil it caused, a special sitting was called in Westminster. Some of the members were so begrimed by the fog that the Speaker opened the debate with the words,
6: Gentlemen, be seated.
7: Ian, is it not time?
2: Yeah.
7: That something definite was done about this fog?
8: Yes.
5: And on that conclusive word, the debate was about to end when suddenly a figure, walking in front of himself with a burnt-out torch, emerged from under the front bench.
1: My name is Ned Segun. Thank you. Thank you. Honorable members, I am an amateur scientist.
8: What about tea?
1: Thank you. Thank you very much. As I was wandering about in the fog, I believe I stumbled on a solution to rid London of this annual horror.
9: Does the honorable member realize that fog is costing us millions a year?
8: Well, stop buying it then.
2: Yeah, yeah.
1: Hey, gentlemen!
8: What about tea?
1: Gentlemen, as it costs the taxpayer so much, are you prepared to sponsor me in an attempt to rid London of fog?
8: Bravo.
5: So Ned Segun, by his own initiative and resource, was given the official title of Fog and Thick Smog Officer. In short, Fatso.
1: In my little government-sponsored 12-story laboratory, I carried out my theory, which was the heating atomically the belts of cold air rising from Earth radiation. In order to warm the atmosphere, I called my experiment hot air.
10: I first heard the news of Segun's appointment on December the 3rd. At the time, I was quietly contemplating Admiralty Arch from the top of my 170-foot column. Yes, my name is Nelson.
11: How can a statue receive news?
10: By pigeon.
5: Why is the statue of Nelson interested in Ned Segun's fog experiments? And will Ned succeed? Don't forget to order your next installment of Forog, complete with a large color portrait of Big Wall Greenslade and a special musical noise on the fogpipe by Max Geldray.

0: We must apologize to listeners who received their pictures on our Elephant and Castle transmitter for the fact that Max Geldray was blotted out at the end by a bout of thick fog.
1: I was in my laboratory at the time, and as I looked out of the government-sponsored window, I saw the dirty yellow fog and vowed to abolish it for good and I. Come in!
2: Good day, sir. Are you Ned Segun?
1: I have that good fortune.
2: Yeah.
1: I looked at my visitor. He was dressed in a gray stone naval uniform. He was well over 10 feet, which gave him the appearance of being tall.
2: You may call me Nelson.
1: I'm pleased to... Nelson?
2: Yes, the statue of Horatio Nelson. You don't believe it, do you?
1: Yes, I mean... Well, I... You see... Apple!
3: Hello? Oh, hello, Nelson. Oh.
1: Eccles, I just seen... You can see him, too?
3: Yeah. Well, I don't blame him for coming down off that column with this word. Oh, you've done a good thing.
1: Eccles, you can't possibly speak to stone. You must be out of your mind.
3: What's your excuse?
2: Enough. Now listen to me, Segun. Stop experimenting with fog.
1: I'm trying to get rid of it.
2: Precisely. But we statues, we must have fog.
3: Ying dong it lai po.
1: Fog!
2: Now, when the weather is really foggy, do you say?
1: Yeah?
2: It is the only chance we statues have to move around and see the sights.
1: I see.
2: Yes.
1: So really, you want me to forget my fog experiment so that you can go gallivanting at random?
2: Precisely.
1: No, I won't do it, I tell you. I won't do it. I won't. I'll clear the fog if it's the last thing I do.
2: That may very well be so.
1: Eccles. Tell me, it was all a dream. It was all a dream, wasn't it?
3: Ooh.
1: What's that you've got?
3: This came off Nelson.
1: It's a stone chip.
3: You must have been having a stone supper.
1: It's not true. It's not true, I tell you. It can't be true. It's not.
2: Achilles, dear chap.
4: Is that you, Nelson?
2: Who else? Segun refuses to drop his fog experiments. Pass it on around.
4: Verily, I will. That. Help me down.
2: Daisy.
4: Eros, I say. Eros.
5: Who is that tapping my little stone footy?
4: I bear the name of Achilles. Now listen.
5: Yes, I am listening. Can we get down? I've got a date in Piccadilly because I'm meeting Peter Pan.
4: I have a message. Segun is going to do away with fog.
5: Naughty mocky.
4: Now, with all haste, pass this message on.
5: I will do this. Steps down off pedestal. Rugged stinking fountain. I'm always getting wetted. Exits left to pass on the dreaded news. Thinks. It does feel nice to put my leg down for a bit there.
0: Then the fog gradually started to lift, and the statues hurried back to their pedestals and columns.
2: All right, lads, it's only me.
0: And the news being passed round had reached the statue of William Ewart Gladstone.
5: I must pass this unfortunate news on to Boadicea. Boadicea?
6: Who is it, Jim?
5: It's me, Bodie. It's Gladstone.
6: Oh.
5: I have some bad news for you.
6: It's not another student's ride, is it? After that thing they put on my head last year.
5: It's worse than that.
6: Couldn't be.
5: Ned Segun is going to do away with the fog.
6: Ah, the naughty man, he's naughty.
5: Naughty, yes, but if there's no fog, we won't be able to see each other again.
6: Well, we never see each other in this fog anyway.
5: Yes, but I'd never be able to come over here and not see you.
6: Oh, dear Gladstone. Oh,
5: yes, Bodie Wordy.
6: Well, the fog's lifting. Oh.
5: You're right. Mercy save us. How am I going to get back?
6: I could run you around in the old chariot, buddy.
5: It's no good. You've got no reflectors on it, Minnie.
6: You can't heavy, Buddy Judson. There's a mortal coming, aren't you?
0: Yes, it was me. But I didn't notice anything as I was reading the Radio Times.
7: How many of you noticed that for the next 3 days, Gladstone was holding the reins in Boadicea's chariot, eh? You must notice these things, you know.
1: But, Major Bloodlock, it's true, I tell you. I saw Nelson with my own eyes. He came to me at my government-sponsored laboratory. I demand military protection. If all these statues gang up on me, I'm finished.
8: Now stop stroking me putties and let's get this down in writing. Now then, no.
1: My name is Ned Siegel.
8: Yes, I've got that. Now, did any other responsible person see the statue?
9: Oh, yeah, I did.
8: No other responsible person.
1: You must believe me, Major.
8: Sit down, lad, and have some more gin.
1: I've never drunk gin in my life.
8: Well, sit down and have some more of whatever you had too much of.
1: You must give me military protection.
8: Come now. Now, look, supposing I ordered a soldier to watch Nelson to see that he didn't move. I mean, I'd soon get me ticket, wouldn't I, eh?
1: I'd give you a job as personal bodyguard. £10 a week and all found.
8: Corporal Gladys?
1: Yeah?
8: Put Nelson under close arrest.
0: 2 days later, fog again enveloped the south of England. But this time there was a cordon of Scots guards round the base of Nelson's column. Anyone over 10 feet was challenged.
7: Nobody noticed Nelson go through on his knees.
1: Nobody noticed Nelson going through on his knees, did he? Well... Bully for Nelson. I was in my government-sponsored offices at the time. In a few days, my experiment will be tested. Then gone will be fog, and the statues will not be able to harm me.

0: Yes, Nettie. You are determined to go ahead, I see.
1: Yes, yes, and I've told the War Office about you, sir, there. And they believe me.
0: Do they really?
1: Yes, well, they mean they're protecting me. I'm government-sponsored.
0: You silly, twisted boy, you.
1: Yes, quick, Eccles, get
2: his arm. Okay, I got him.
1: There.
0: Now, what have you accomplished?
1: I've had some stone handcuffs specially prepared. And now you're my prisoner. I'm going to take you along to the War Office and prove that you're true. Eccles, open the door. Power!
2: Okay.
1: Come on, you wretched stone statue.
3: Poor, foolish, misguided boy.
2: I don't want to worry, Nettie, but I can't see who he keeps talking to.
4: Yesterday, a young government-sponsored scientist was helped down Nelson's column, where he had handcuffed himself to the statue of Nelson. In warning him, the magistrate said there was too much of this sort of thing going on. However, as this was Seagoon's first offense, he was sentenced to 3 minutes of Ray Ellington.
5: One early morning, as I was walking, I met a woman and started talking. Went to a tavern to get a few nips, and all I had was a mint julep. One mint julep was the cause of it all. I don't remember just how it started, but all I know is we should have parted. I stole a kiss and then another. I didn't mean to take it further. One mint julep was the cause.

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I've

0: My experiment went off beautifully. 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No more fog, Eccles. Just think of it. They'll make me Lord Seagoon, and you'll be Lady Eccles. Oh, wonderful day, wonderful day. And listen to the bells, Eccles. This is Seagoon's day. And the crowd, listen to them. Open the window. Come on, open the window and let them see me.
1: I don't want to say anything, but the streets are deserted.
2: Seagoon bathed in the limelight of public acclaim as the cleanser of London. It was indeed a pleasure to sit in London's parks and read a copy of the Radio Times. This pleasure was available to all for three whole days. Then...
0: Just think, Eccles. In this very little government-sponsored laboratory, our triumph was achieved. By Jove, it's getting dark early. It's only 2 o'clock.
1: Yeah, if I wasn't with you, I'd say it was fog.
0: Fog? But it can't be. It can't be.
1: Oh, no, somebody's smoking over here, that's it, yeah.
0: What are my notes?
1: Oh, they're gone. Major Bloodnock took them.
0: Took them? Where?
1: He left London Airport a week ago with them.
0: I don't like this, Eccles. I smell a rat.
1: I don't want to worry, Nettie, but I can't smell anything.
0: I want you to get a sample of that fog.
1: Oh, yeah. I've got a bucket. Hold on.
0: Just open the window, you idiot. I want to analyze it. Close the window.
2: While Ned Seagoon is analyzing the fog, 2, 4, 6, 8. Who do we appreciate? Green Slade. And now, Forog Chapter 8, The Awakening.
0: I've got it, Eccles! By Jove, now it all fits in. This isn't fog, neither is it smog. This is Forog.
1: Oh.
0: Yes, foreign fog, you see? It's been manufactured abroad and shipped here.
1: I wonder how much duty there is to pay.
0: Oh. This is serious, Eccles, serious stuff.
1: Is it, dear?
0: Major Bloodnock has obviously sold my notes to Nelson. I must get to the House of Commons with the news. I have great news concerning our beloved London.
3: Speak up, man. Let's have it now.
0: This is not fog enveloping us.
3: What about the...
0: Nay. It is fog. A kind of fog manufactured in foreign parts.
3: Never heard of it.
0: Gentlemen, please. This fog is being sponsored by the statues of London.
3: It's a trick to get votes.
0: No! Major Bloodnock of the War Office has told me himself.
4: Now, Seagoon Lab, have you placed all the bricks in the right holes and the right squares?
0: Stop this nonsense. I don't know what's the matter with you all. I demand to see the authorities.
4: Of course you will be able to see them in a short while. They are collecting evidence at the minute.
0: I don't understand what this is all about.
5: Good morning, Dr. Moriarty.
1: And good morning to you, Dr. Eidelberger. And this here is little Ned Seagoon, eh?
0: Doctor, have they examined the forog?
1: They have. It's turned out to be fog.
0: It's not. It's not, I tell you. It's forog.
1: Yes. Take it easy now.
0: Did you find Major Bloodnock?
1: Yes, we have checked with the War Office records and find there is no such man of that name ever existed.
0: Huh? I am lying. Go to my government-sponsored laboratory and you'll see his name in the visitor's book.
1: Yes, we've checked with that address you gave us, but there is no laboratory there. It is an old bomb site.
0: Honestly, there is a laboratory. There must be a laboratory. As true as my name is Ned Seagoon.
1: Ah, that's another point. There is no such person as Ned Seagoon. I just put these little squares in.
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0: With yours truly, Toby Reed, Hans Conried, Gail Gordon, Elliot Lewis, Meredith Wilson and the Maxwell House Orchestra, and Bill Goodwin.
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0: Well, George Burns is one of the millions of taxpayers who has until midnight tonight to file an income tax return, which explains the tense situation as we look in at the Burns home.
2: Now, let's see. Figuring our income on the basis of the community property law, that would make...
3: What law, George?
2: The community property law. That's a California law that says half of everything I've got is yours, and half of everything you've got is mine.
3: Oh? Then how come I only get one-fourth of the money we make?
2: Well, that's the way it works out, dear. Look, I'll show you. Here in my hand is a dollar and change.
3: Yeah.
2: Now, half of everything I've got is yours. So here's 50 cents.
3: Ah, thank you.
2: Now, half of everything you've got is mine. How much have you got?
3: 50 cents.
2: Half of it is mine. Hand it over. There. See how it works?
3: I see who it works. Now, let's try that again, and this time I'll start with a dollar.
2: Okay.
3: Now, half of everything I've got is yours. So here's 50 cents.
2: Thank you.
3: And how does the second part go?
2: Half of everything you've got is mine. How much have you got?
3: 50 cents.
2: Half of it is mine. Hand it over.
3: Here.
2: Thanks.
3: Well, you were right, George. It comes out the same way no matter how you do it.
2: Well, sure.
3: Oh, I'll bet you get tired of me being so stupid, huh?
2: Now, sometimes it comes in real handy. Now, let me figure some of the income tax deductions. Let's see, business expense.
3: Now, what does that mean?
2: Well, whenever we have a guest star on our program, we always take him to dinner. That's a business expense. Let's see, now we took Cary Grant to dinner.
3: But he paid the check, remember?
2: Oh, yeah, that's right, he did. Well, we took Bing Crosby to dinner.
3: He paid the check, remember?
2: Yeah, that's right. Well, last week we took Jack Benny to dinner.
3: That's one for us.
2: Now we come to dependents. Total dependents and partial dependents. Gracie, what do I usually call your mother?
3: Surely you're not going to put that in writing.
2: I don't mean that. Does your mother live on just the money we send her?
3: Oh, she does right now. You see, my brother Willie got a job as a soda jerk, but he had to quit.
2: Why?
3: Well, a customer told him to squeeze a glass of orange juice.
2: Well?
3: And he squeezed the glass so hard it broke and cut his hand.
2: He's some soda jerk. In fact, you can leave off the soda. Now, let me finish this tax return. Come in.
4: Hi, Burnses.
3: Hello, Bill.
4: Hey, what are you doing, George?
2: Trying to figure out my income tax.
3: And I'm helping him.
2: Some help. If it weren't for Gracie, I could figure my income tax out much easier.
4: If it weren't for Gracie, you wouldn't have any to figure.
2: Listen, Bill, I used to do all right. When I first met Gracie, I worked alone.
4: So she told me, George. Did you ever pay the loan back?
2: Run along, Bobby Clark. I'm very busy.
4: Listen, George, why don't you hire an income tax expert to do that for you? Now, the guy I've got knows all the deductions an actor can make. He's wonderful.
2: Really?
4: Sure. Takes off your entertainment, your publicity, your transportation, even takes off your clothes.
3: George can undress himself.
4: I doubt it, Grace.
2: Look, I'll prove it. I voice that
4: thing. And you know something else, George? If an actor hires a secretary to answer his fan mail, that's deductible. Well, I keep a secretary running all the time.
2: You do?
4: Yeah. One of these days, I'm going to catch her.
2: In other words, you don't get enough fan mail to answer.
4: What? I get baskets of fan mail. Well, some of it even comes with just my initials on it. WHG.
2: William Horace Goodwin.
4: Oh, no. Woman's heavenly gift.
2: That's really
5: shy little boy.
3: Yeah, well, he's got a point, George.
2: Yes.
3: I think Bill is one of the handsomest actors in Hollywood.
5: Me?
3: Well, sure, and I know someone who thinks you're even better than that.
5: Me?
3: That's the one.
4: I'll see you later.
6: Goodbye, Bobby.
2: I'll never get this tax return finished. It's so darn complicated.
3: Oh, look, George, here comes Mr. Judson, the Texas oil man.
2: Oh, fine. Now I'll have to stop and listen to him brag about Texas.
7: Come in.
8: Howdy, little lady.
3: Hello, Mr. Judson.
8: Howdy, little man. Hi. Say, you sound kind of depressed.
7: I am depressed.
2: Right at this moment, I hate taxes.
8: Why, you miserable little Yankee.
3: Oh, Mr. Judson, put down that gun. He said taxes, not Texas.
8: Oh. For a minute there, I thought you had spoke treason. But now, you hadn't ought to hate taxes, neither.
2: I don't, Mr. Judson. It's just making out the return I hate. I'm glad to send my money to the government.
8: Me too. It's a privilege to send your money to a city that's named after that great Texan, George Washington.
2: Now, what makes you think George Washington was from Texas?
8: Well, wasn't he the father of our country?
2: Yeah.
8: Wasn't he first in war and first in peace?
2: Yes.
8: Wasn't he the greatest man we ever had?
2: Yes.
8: Bound to be from Texas.
2: He took his little hatchet and chopped down the cactus tree. Mr. Judson, I'll bet your income tax must be plenty with all your money.
8: All what money? I only got 29 million.
3: Oh, I thought it was 28 million.
8: Yeah, well now, my wife ran into a mite of trouble down home.
2: A little trouble?
8: Yeah, right? Yeah, she did. The other night she was milking the cow, missed the bucket, a big stream of milk squirted into the ground, and up come another darned all well.
2: Call that trouble?
8: Why, it got oil all over old Bossy.
3: Oh, old Bossy. You have the cutest names for your wife.

0: by the old mill stream. Gosh, Meredith, that song sure brings back happy memories of my old college glee club.
1: Toby, that song is full of memories for lots of folks. It's a favorite with all kinds of singing groups, from the corner barbershop quartet to the community chorus.
0: Well, that's just it, Meredith. Folks in this country have always been fond of singing. Yes, in the auditorium of the village church, in the local school hall, or in some genial neighbor's comfortable living room, the cheerful blending of friendly voices has long been a warm and well-loved part of the American scene. Yes, and just as much a part of this American scene as our taste for a friendly cup of America's favorite coffee, Maxwell House. Americans love coffee. It's our national drink. 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Flavor explains this nationwide preference. 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And Bucaramanga's for fine, full body. All adding up to great coffee, rounded in flavor and radiant roasted to the very peak of flavor perfection. Friends, why not start at once to enjoy America's favorite coffee yourself? Now, this you can do for just a fraction of a penny more per cup than the cheapest coffee sold. Just insist on Maxwell House, always good to the last drop.

0: Did you finish the income tax return, George?
1: No, I ran out of ink. So I called the drugstore, and they're going to send over a bottle.
0: Good.
1: By the way, that ink bottle was full last week. Where did it go?
0: Well, you know the blue socks I gave you for Christmas?
1: Yeah.
0: And your tan shoes didn't match them?
1: Yeah.
0: Now they match.
1: Gracie, you didn't.
0: Yes, I did.
1: I was a fool to think you didn't. Go call the drugstore and tell them to hurry with the ink.
0: Yes, dear.
1: Why do I always leave this income tax till the last minute? Come in.
2: Mr. Burns?
1: Yes?
2: I'm the delivery man from the drugstore.
1: Good, good. I've been waiting for that ink.
2: I just started today. In fact, you're my first delivery.
1: Well, that's nice.
2: I'm so happy with this job. You know why I'm happy with this job? It gives me a chance to help humanity. I deliver things that people need.
1: I need ink.
2: Now, take this bottle of liver pills. I figure that's going to help somebody's liver.
1: Nice figuring.
2: I'm so happy with this job.
1: I'm happy that you're happy. Have you got my ink?
2: You bet I have. I deliver things that people need. Now, take these corn plasters. Likely as not, they'll help somebody's corns.
1: Again, you figured it out.
2: I'm so happy with that. Nothing in the whole world as wonderful as working for a drugstore. What business are you in, mister?
1: I'm on the radio.
2: Go to work for a drugstore before it's too late.
1: I'll speak to Mr. Owl in the morning.
2: Drugstores have things that people need. Now take your bottle of ink.
1: I'd love to.
2: Just think of its possibilities. You could write a famous play or an immortal poem.
1: I could if I had the ink.
2: Maybe you'll write a cheery note to one who is ill.
1: Maybe.
2: Or a love letter to a beautiful woman.
1: I happen to be married.
2: Oh. Then if you wrote a love letter to another woman, that would cause trouble.
1: You bet it would.
2: Your wife might find the letter in your pocket.
1: That's right.
2: And when she read it, she'd get mad and leave you.
1: Look, man.
2: And all because the drugstore made me deliver this ink.
1: Look,
2: well, they can't force me to come between a man and his wife. I won't do it. I'll quit this lousy job.
1: All right, but give me the ink.
2: And break up your home, never. There. Your home is saved.
1: Well, that's fine. Now these shoes match my blue socks, too. Also the rug and the walls.
0: George, I thought I... Oh my goodness. There's ink splashed all over the place.
1: Had a little accident.
0: Oh, there are even a couple of ugly blue spots on your face. Here, I'll wipe them all.
1: Take it easy. Those are my eyes.
0: Yeah. Oh.
1: Now I get it. Take this income tax stuff down to the expert in the Taft building and let him figure it out. And here's $50 to pay him. I'll go get a mop and clean up this mess.
0: Well, $50 just to make out income tax? Oh, that's ridiculous. I can buy one of those dollar tax books and do it myself. That'll save George $49. And think what he could buy with $49. Hat, gloves, shoes, coat. Why, he can buy me lots of things. I'll do it. Dr. Miller, I just had to come by. I have some wonderful news for you.
3: What is it, Gracie?
0: Well, you know those treatments you've been giving me where I lie on the couch and tell you all about myself?
3: Psychoanalysis, yes. I treated your mind.
0: Well, you certainly helped me.
3: How could I miss? Any change was bound to be an improvement.
0: Oh, you'll be proud of me. I just did a brilliant thing. I figured out George's income tax.
3: Well, you are cured. No more of those long hours on the couch.
0: And guess how the income tax came out? The government owes George $30 million.
3: I'll arrange the pillows on the couch. Gracie, how did you arrive at that terrific figure?
0: Oh, no starches and lots of exercise.
3: I mean George's income tax figure.
0: Oh, well, I bought a book on income tax and found out all the deductions. Now, for example, the book said that an actor can deduct up to $500 for dues.
3: Yes?
0: Well, in California, we have dues every morning.
3: Gracie.
0: And at $500 a due, that adds up.
3: Gracie, these dues are not the liquid kind.
0: Oh, no? I've stood knee-deep in California dues.
3: Well, even with deductions like that, how could you possibly arrive at $30 million?
0: Oh, well, of course, the big item was entertainment. The book says if an actor entertains people in the course of his business, that's deductible. And at the rate of $2 per person.
3: Well?
0: Well, every time George goes on the radio, he entertains 20 million people.
3: This is unbelievable.
0: Well, now that's $40 million right there. But I know the government needs money, so I knocked off $10 million.
3: Well, it's awfully nice out here.
0: Yeah, live and let live. $30 million is plenty. Do you realize what this will mean to George, Doctor?
3: Yes, I think I do, Gracie. Speaking as a psychiatrist, I would say that George will develop a pronounced isolation complex induced by extended incarceration and complicated by severe claustrophobia due to prolonged inability to alter his environment.
0: Mm-hmm. What does that mean?
3: They'll throw him in the clink. Yeah, they'll put him in Alcatraz. You falsified his tax form.
0: Yeah. Oh, this is terrible. But he's not to blame. Let them send me away to wherever they send women.
3: To Hatchapi.
0: To Sundad.
3: Thank you. It's George's return. Therefore, they'll hold George responsible.
0: Well, how long will they keep George in Alcatraz?
3: Oh, that's hard to say, Gracie. I know a man who defrauded the government of only $20, and he was sent away for 20 years.
0: 20 years for $20? Yeah. And sure, in George's case, it's $30 million. Boy, will he be old when he gets out.
4: Here's Harold Wilson on the orchestra and Stanley Steamer.

0: Say, Gracie, I came as soon as I got your call. What's the trouble?
1: Oh, Bill, it's terrible. I falsified George's form.
0: What's so bad about that? You've been patting his shoulders for years.
1: Oh, no. It's his income tax form, and they're going to send him to Alcatraz.
0: Oh.
1: Think what Alcatraz will do to George. Think of him with his face all pale and his little shoulder stoop, shuffling along with that hopeless, dead expression.
0: Yeah. And then think of him after a few years in Alcatraz.
1: Yeah. Well, can escape.
0: Oh, I doubt it, Gracie. It's an island in the Pacific. On one side is an ocean full of sharks.
1: And what's on the other side?
0: San Francisco?
1: Yes, San Francisco. Yeah. That's where my mother lives.
0: Say, that's right. Well, if George ever escapes, I know which way he'll swim.
1: Oh, me too. I hope the sharks don't get him.
0: I hope he never tries to escape, Gracie. They've got a terrible punishment for prisoners who do that.
1: Yeah, what is it?
0: They take away their Maxwell House coffee.
1: Oh!
0: Rich, delicious, mellow Maxwell House, so wonderfully satisfying, good to the last drop. You know what happens then, Gracie? They go stir crazy.
1: Stir crazy?
0: Yeah. They go crazy because they can't stir that Maxwell House coffee.
1: Ooh.
0: Very best in coffee-drinking pleasure, yet it costs but a fraction of a penny more per cup than the cheapest coffee you can buy.
1: Oh, I'm sure George will behave himself, Bill. You know, they might even let George sing to the prisoners.
0: No, Gracie. Taking away their Maxwell House coffee is the worst punishment they allow. That's fiendish enough. You know, with more than 1,000 brands to choose from, more people buy and enjoy Maxwell House than any other brand of coffee in the world?
1: Well, maybe it's not too late to save George. I'll appeal to the governor.
0: Oh, that won't do any good.
1: Oh, then I'll appeal to his wife, the governess.
0: Gracie, nothing can save George from Alcatraz.
1: Oh, dear. Oh, I know what I'll do. I'll soften the blow for him. I'll make it sound attractive.
0: Attractive?
1: Well, sure. It'll be like a daytime radio serial. Alcatraz can be beautiful.
0: Gracie, it's an island, a prison with bars, a big ugly rock. How can you say that's beautiful?
1: Well, love will show me the way. When you're in love, you can imagine the ugliest thing in the world is beautiful. And I'm in love with George.
0: Good luck, Gracie. Yes, dear?
1: George, how would you like to live on an island?
2: An island?
1: Yes, in the blue Pacific.
2: Might be nice. An island with palm trees?
1: Yes.
2: And sandbars?
1: Take away the sand and you've got it.
2: Huh?
1: Oh, it's a beautiful place. Once you're there, you just can't leave.
2: Holds you in its spell, huh?
1: Did you say spell or sell?
2: Spell.
1: Oh, sure.
2: I love the ocean. Would it be nice to lie there and listen to the breakers pounding on the rocks?
1: Yes, making little ones out of big ones.
2: Huh?
1: Oh, you love this island, dear. The change will do you good. Now, for instance, don't you get tired of people always calling you George?
2: I never thought of it.
1: Well, now, on this island, they call you something else.
2: Like what?
1: Like 7293.
2: 7293?
1: Yes, and your closest friends could call you Seven.
2: Seven G. Burns, eh? Gracie, this island is beginning to sound a little wild. Besides, I like the modern conveniences. Does this island have electric lights, electric stoves, electric refrigerators?
1: Even the chairs are wired.
2: Chairs are wired? Where is this place?
3: Hello, all. Gee, Bill Goodwin just told me the terrible news. He said that George is going...
1: You know, Meredith, don't say it in front of George.
3: Very well. He said that George is going to the P.E.N.
2: P.E.N.?
3: Because he defrauded the government on his income, T.A.X.
2: I'm going to the pen because of my income tax?
3: Darn it, he caught on despite my precautions.
2: Gracie.
1: Wouldn't you like to live on an
2: stop
1: island
2: that.
1: Here?
2: How could I get into trouble on my income tax? It was made out by an expert.
1: Oh, thanks, but I don't deserve the compliment.
2: You made it out?
1: Mm-hmm.
2: Holy smoke, I'll go to jail for the rest of my life.
3: Well, cheer up, George. I know a chap who was sent to prison for a crime more serious than yours, and he was only there for 2 weeks.
2: Really?
3: Yes. Then they hung him.
2: Nice of you to cheer me up.
3: Oh, not at all. Another cheering thought is that Gracie might enable you to escape by sending you a cake with a file in it.
1: No, that wouldn't help much, Meredith. You see, George is going to Alcatraz, and it's surrounded by water.
3: Oh. Well, you might send a somewhat larger cake with a canoe in it.
2: Look, Meredith, will you please tell me... Come in.
4: Is Mr. George Burns here?
2: That's me.
4: I'm from the Income Tax Department.
2: Oh.
1: Oh, goodbye, Seven.
2: Listen, mister, I can explain everything. You see, my wife is...
4: Now, there's nothing to explain, Mr. Burns. I just came over to thank you.
2: Thank me?
4: Sure. Imagine a big star like you taking the time and trouble to write a comedy tax return just to hand us fellows a laugh.
2: Huh?
4: What a gag that was about the California dues.
2: Did you like that one?
4: You're a real comedian, Mr. Burns. How do you think of that stuff?
2: Oh, it's just a gift.
4: Well, the fellows wanted me to bring over this box of cigars as a token of our appreciation. Thanks again, and goodbye.
2: Goodbye.
5: Well, I'll be done.
1: Hand over those cigars.
5: Huh?
1: They're mine, and I'll smoke them if it kills me.

0: Captain Gracie will return in just a moment. 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And now, here are our stars.
1: Well, Gracie, I've got good news for you. Next week, our guest will be Walter O'Keefe.
2: Walter O'Keefe? Oh, he's my favorite comedian.
1: Your favorite comedian?
2: Mm-hmm.
1: Aren't you forgetting me?
2: Oh, that's right, I am.
1: Sure.
2: He's your favorite, too.
1: Yeah, that's what I meant. Good night, everybody.
0: Good things.
3: The easy way.
0: Do you like good things the easy way? Then get instant Maxwell House coffee.
4: So good.
0: So good. 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It's all pure Maxwell House coffee in instant form.
3: And so easy.
0: So easy. 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

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Chuckles with a carload and music by Matty Malnick. So hold on to your chairs, folks, for here they are, Bud Abbott and Lou Costello.

0: you, please. All right, stop that racket.
1: Where have you been?
2: Stop the racket, where have I been?
0: Yeah.
2: Uncle Mike just bought a new house. I went out to see it.
1: How far is it from here?
2: 15 minutes by automobile and 5 minutes if you walk.
0: Wait a minute. How can it be faster if you walk?
2: When you're walking, you pass a skunk farm.
0: It must be a lovely place.
2: The way it's laid out. If you want to go into the kitchen, you go through the dining room, through the maid's room. If you want to go to the master bedroom, you go through the living room, through the maid's room. And if you want to go to the patio, you go through the den, then through the maid's room.
0: Oh, wait a minute, wait a minute.
1: Why do you keep going through the maid's room?
2: Silly boy.
1: Will you please talk, Sez? Tell me more about Uncle Mike's place.
2: Oh, I will. Well, he ran out of water out of the swimming pool, and he filled it with peroxide.
1: He filled the pool with peroxide?
2: Yeah.
1: What for?
2: He's nuts about blondes.
1: By the way, how's Aunt May getting along with Uncle Mike?
2: Just fine. You know, Mike is expecting a blessed event at their house next Tuesday.
1: Well, wait a minute. They've been married for 35 years, and they're expecting a blessed event?
2: Mike's mother-in-law is leaving for Patterson.

0: over here, Costello. 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
1: I can't help it, Abbott. I've been up all night working on my invention. I just finished my latest invention. It's a cellophane mattress for old maids.
0: Oh, now, wait a minute. Yeah, but what good would a cellophane mattress be to an old maid, Lou?
1: Well, she could look under the bed to see if...

0: a guy under there without getting up.
1: Never know. You and your inventions. You're wasting your time.
0: I think you got something here. But really, I'm not. Get a load of this invention. My sister and I, we're working on it now. We're crossing a roll of pink ribbon with a rubber plant.
2: What for?
0: So we can raise ladies' garters.
1: When I look at you, Costello, I wonder how you ever became such an enormous idiot.
0: Well, it's easy. I could teach you in no time.
1: You dope your entire family is stupid. None of them knows anything.
0: Now, wait a minute. Just a minute. Now, how can you say that? How can you say that? My Aunt May is considered an expert authority on insects.
1: An authority on insects? Did she study insects in college?
0: She didn't have to go to college. She studied at home.
1: Now, wait a minute. How did she study insects at home?
0: Her first three husbands were barflies.
1: Are you still living with your Aunt May and Uncle Mike?
0: No, I decided I wanted a nice place to stay, so I reserved a room at the YWCA.
1: You idiot. The YWCA is full of girls.
0: Isn't that a nice place to stay?
1: So, you like girls, I gather.
0: I like girls anybody gathers.
1: You idiot. All you think of is girls. Am I tempted by girls? No. When a girl flirts with me, do I flirt back? No. What? Why, I could go out with a different girl every night, but do I do it? No.
0: Look, Abbott, all the little kiddies are asleep now. Let's tell them the right answers.
3: Help! Help! Please, somebody help me! Somebody's got to help me!
1: Who was that?
0: I don't know, but he came in twice. Show. He finally found a store window he couldn't step out of.
1: Now, Costello, be careful what you say about that little Johnny. You know, I've heard he's a pretty tough kid.
0: I ain't afraid of him. I could fight that little Johnny with one hand tied behind his back.
1: You mean one hand tied behind your back?
0: Who's fixing his fight, you or me?
1: If you're so tough, Costello, why don't you enter the heavyweight division? You know, Joe Louis is retired, and they're looking for a new champion.
0: There's only one reason why I don't become heavyweight champion, Abbott. I'm so tough and ferocious, I can't control myself. The minute I get in the ring, I see blood. It's terrible.
1: What's terrible about it?
0: It's my blood.
1: You couldn't fight your way out of a paper bag.
0: Is that so? You're talking to a man who can lick anybody. Why, I'd take that Joe Louis apart and see what makes him tick. I'd take Joe Walcott apart and see what makes him tick. I'd take Lee Savold apart and see what makes him tick. I'd take Gus Lesnovich apart and any champion. Name any champion and I'll take him apart.
1: All right, I'll give you an easy one. How about the swimming champion, Esther Williams? Could you take her apart?
0: Anything put together that good don't need tinkering with.
1: Costello, you're a moronic, silly nincompoop.
0: Thank you, Abbott. And remember, I'm not one of those phony jerks. I'm the real thing.
1: Costello, you're hopeless. No wonder you have no friends. Why, even Susan Miller won't talk to you anymore. And do you know why?
0: Why?
1: Because you don't know how to treat a girl.
0: Then why are certain types of women crazy about me?
1: What kind of women are crazy about you?
0: Crazy women?
1: All right, Costello, let's see what you know about women. Let's say we're in the Palladium Dance Hall. Now, I'm a girl. Now, you walk up to me and you ask me for a dance.
0: What's your name?
1: Oh, what's the difference? What difference does
0: that make? You don't expect me to dance with a girl I don't know, do you?
1: Now, listen. All right, my name is Louise. Is that all right?
0: How come you picked Louise?
1: What's the difference? Any girl's name. Louise. Now, go ahead and ask me to dance.
0: Louise, would you like to sit this out?
1: Sit it out. Why don't you ask me to dance?
0: You don't think I'm going to get out there on the floor in front of all those people with an ugly-looking tomato like you?
1: Come in.
4: Well, good evening to you all.
1: Costello, this girl is beautiful. Where are you from, miss?
4: Down south. I come from the tobacco country.
0: Are there any more gorgeous girls like you down in the tobacco country?
4: Why, it's just full of them.
0: No wonder that F.E. Boone can't talk straight. Cut that out, my, miss, you're pretty. What's your name?
4: Magnolia Tweedy Saddle.
0: that's a pretty dress you have on.
4: Oh, thank you all. I try to be neat. My mother's a good housekeeper. She taught me to keep everything tidy and in the right place.
0: Hand me my dust cap, Abbott. This is the kind of housekeeping I like.
1: Costello, it was very sweet of Miss Tweedle-Faddle to drop in here to see us. And I think it would be a sweet gesture on your part, Costello, if you'd show her the sights of Hollywood while she's in town.
4: Oh, Mr. Costello, if you only would, then I could go home and tell all the girls I was out with a big, smart celebrity. If you do that for me, I'll give you anything you want.
0: Anything?
4: Anything. Now, what do you want?
0: Could I have a pool cue with my own initials on it?
1: You idiot. A kiss would be ample reward for a beautiful girl like that, Lou.
4: Yes. Come here, Mr. Costello, and I'll give you a real southern kiss.
0: Now I know why General Sherman marched to the sea. He had to go down there to cool off.
4: You know, I just can't understand you northern men. Why, in Kentucky, the men are so impetuous, they carry a girl away.
0: In California, we got cars.
1: Pay no attention to Costello, Miss Tweedle-Faddle. Tell me, are you a single girl?
4: Oh, yes, indeed. And I came up north to get married.
1: Well, I don't like to brag, but I'd make a nice husband. I can cook.
0: And what's the matter with me? I can sew.
1: And I can do housework and wash dishes.
0: And I know how to take care of babies and do the washing.
4: Well, congratulations. I hope you two will be very happy together. Goodbye, you all.
1: Costello, you missed a great opportunity. That girl is the daughter of Colonel Tweedle-Faddle. They're very wealthy.
0: Yeah, but I got a notion to put on one of my Sam Shovel detective disguises and follow that girl.
2: Mr. Costello, I've got to talk to you.
0: I'm Costello. What can I do for you?
2: Mr. Costello, I've been listening to your detective series, and I think you're marvelous as Sam Shovel, the great detective. And, Mr. Shovel, I need your help. My wife has disappeared.
1: When did she disappear?
2: Yesterday morning at 7 o'clock. She left the house dressed in a nightgown. She had a frying pan in one hand and a box of matches in the other.
0: Mm-hmm. Sounds like a pretty tough case. You say she left the house yesterday morning at 7 o'clock wearing a nightgown and carrying a frying pan and a box of matches? Do you have any idea why she left the house?
2: Oh, sure. She was cooking breakfast and the stove blew up.
1: Hey, you know, there was something familiar about that guy. Costello, isn't he your brother-in-law?
0: No, sir. My brother-in-law is living.
1: Dog, get him!

0: Now, it looks like you'll have to get some new girls, Lou.
1: How about those two girls that moved in next door to you?
0: They're strangers in town. Why don't we double date them?
2: Oh, I don't think you'd like them, Abbott. One of them has three warts on her nose, she's got buck teeth, and she's bald-headed.
0: How about the other one?
2: She's ugly.
0: Costello, you've got about as much chance of getting a girl as Laurel and Hardy.
2: They married?
0: Married? They're not married to each other. They're partners, just like Sears and Roebuck.
2: Sears and Roebuck, ain't they married either?
0: Of course not.
2: Ain't that a shame, with all that nice furniture they got, too.
0: Where were you last night?
2: Well, I had a date with our secretary, Viola Vaughn. She took me to the Palladium, and she wouldn't dance with me. Then she took me out to the House of Murphy for dinner, but she wouldn't eat with me.
0: Well, if she wouldn't dance or eat with you, what did she take you for?
2: $35.
0: Throwing your money around like that. You ought to be ashamed of yourself. Right now, I need $75, and I don't know where to get it.
2: Why, Abbott, you must have 100 friends that would loan you $75.
0: Well, how about you loaning it to me?
2: Abbott, you must have 99 friends that would loan you $75.
0: I ought to know better than ask a stupid, ignorant dope like you for money.
2: Just a second now. Just a second. Don't call me stupid and ignorant. I'm a college man. For years, I went to Stanford University in the morning and UCLA in the afternoons.
0: You dummy. Stanford is in San Francisco and UCLA is in Los Angeles. Now, how could you go to both of them at the same day?
2: Being an honor student, I had a long lunch hour.
0: Honor student. How did you ever get to be an honor student?
2: Well, I took the brain of a monkey and I put it in the head of a man. And today that man is alive and can talk.
0: What does he say?
2: Hey, Abbott!
0: I thought so. You've never been in a college. And I doubt if any of your family were ever in college.
2: Is that so? My brother Pat spent 4 years at the medical school at the University of Michigan.
0: What was he studying?
2: Nothing. They were studying him.
0: Costello, you're impossible. And you better give up doing that Sam Shovel detective series. The field is overcrowded and everybody on radio wants to become a private eye.
2: You're right, Abbott.
0: I know it.
2: Seems like every Tom and Harry wants to be a dick. Thank you, Nita. That ain't gonna stop me, Abbott. Tonight I'm gonna do one of my most famous cases. I call it Murder in a Butcher Shop. Or, have you seen those prices lately?
0: That doesn't sound like a very interesting case, Costello. Pick another one.
2: Okay, here's a very, very interesting one. I call it the case of the man who drowned in the Los Angeles River, or Dust Be My Destiny.
0: Oh, let's get on with the case.
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3: Thank you, sir. Thank you. What kind of a car do you drive?
4: Who's got a car? I got a cigarette lighter.
3: Now for the further adventures of Sam Shovel, private detective.
2: I'm Sam Shovel, private detective. I'm sitting here in my little office writing a report on my latest case. I reach for my pen. It's a pig pen. I'm alone in the office. I used to have a secretary. I had to let her go. She could never get her typing done. Every time she got to the end of a line, the typewriter bell would ring. She'd go out to lunch. Sick of this detective business. Always on the run. I don't even get a chance to eat. Last night I sat down to a bowl of chicken broth. I started to eat the broth. The phone rang. I had to go out and catch a crook. I came back, started to eat the broth again. Another call came. I had to go out and catch another crook. When I came back, the broth was cold. The moral, too many crooks spoil the broth. Suddenly I hear a woman scream. Came from the window across the street. I can't see who it is. I reach for my opera glasses. They're gone. Must have gone to the opera again. I turn to my file. There on top is one of my most famous cases. The case of the Lady Bluebeard. I don't know why they call her the Lady Bluebeard. She never killed anybody. Maybe it was because she had a blue beard. She was a hard woman to catch. I'd have never caught her except she was a flirt. She gave me the eye in Pasadena. She gave me the eye in Pomona. Then I caught her in Pismo Beach. It was easy. I had both her eyes. Kid was lost, couldn't see where she was going. Suddenly, through the window, I see my pal, Lieutenant Abbott of the Homicide Squad, approaching. Abbott's a tough man. He's got a dirty look and underwear to match.
0: Hello, Sam Shovel. I'm worried.
2: What's wrong, Lieutenant Abbott?
0: Remember when I joined the department, I found it a beat, and the walking made my feet too big?
2: Yes.
0: And then I was transferred to the traffic department, and waving my arms all day made my hands too big?
2: Yes.
0: Now I'm really worried. They want me to ride a horse.
2: I looked at Lieutenant Abbott. What a clever policeman. He's got a trigger mind. And he ought to give it back to Trigger. I could tell Lieutenant Abbott had something on his mind. He was nervous. He started fiddling with his nose. Lieutenant Abbott had a tough day at headquarters. All day he had been given a rubber hose the third degree. He kept hitting it with a detective.
0: Sam, you can help me. You've got friends in the department. You've got plenty of drag.
2: What makes you think I've got drag?
0: Turn around, Sam, and see what you're dragging.
2: Lieutenant Abbott has insulted me again. I looked him straight in the eye. He had arrogance, conceit, and meanness written on his face. Seems silly for a man of his age to go around with all those words written on his face.
0: Sam, it's very warm in here. Why don't you open that door that leads to the balcony?
2: I can't. I haven't got a key, and I don't know how to open it.
0: Why don't you use your head?
2: I don't think my head will fit in the keyhole. Sam Shovel, private detective speaking.
5: Is this the great Sam Shovel, the private detective?
2: That's me.
5: Sam, you've got to help me.
2: What's the matter?
5: There are five tough bugs with guns and clubs trying to break in here and kill me. Come right over.
2: I can't hear you.
5: There are five tough guys with guns and clubs trying to kill me. Come right over.
2: I can't hear you.
0: Sam, I'm not even on the phone and I can hear her.
2: Why don't you go over? If I lift him up any higher, I'll break my suspenders.
3: And lift up your hands. Now lift up your pants.
0: What's the idea of making us put up our hands?
3: Don't ask any questions. Go on, reach for the ceiling.
2: Okay, we reached the ceiling. What's the idea of this stick-up?
3: This ain't no stick-up.
0: Then why have you got us standing here with our hands on the ceiling?
3: Me and my crew are repairing this building. We're ready to tear out the walls, and somebody better be holding up that ceiling.
2: This seems kind of silly. You and me standing here, holding up the ceiling.
0: Yes, Sam. It's probably something the writers thought up because they were stuck for a finish.
2: It's ridiculous. Let's put our hands down. Next time, we better play along with the writers. Them guys can kill you.
6: Don't go away, folks. Our mad men aren't through with you yet. Right now, they want you to hear this.

0: tickets to the Blanos Williams fight on the 29th, please.
1: What name?
0: Paul Douglas.
1: The actor?
0: That's what it says in my contract.
1: Well, thought you'd be in St. Louis on the 26th for the opening of It Happens Every Spring.
0: Well, I'll be there, but I'm flying back for this great champ battle. 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

0: Well, it's breakfast time as we look in at the Anderson Boarding House in Weaverville, where our young hero, Dennis Day, rooms. And Dennis has just come downstairs. But there isn't any breakfast on the table this morning. In fact, the table isn't even set. And Mildred and the head of the Anderson family are both strangely absent.
1: Morning, Mr. Anderson. Where's Mrs. Anderson and Mildred?
2: They're down at the hospital, Dennis.
1: The hospital? Mr. Anderson, you don't mean...
2: No. They just went down there to be with that young Blake woman who lives next door.
1: Oh.
2: Yeah, see, at 5 o'clock this morning, Mrs. Blake was blessed with a little visitor.
1: You mean she had, if you'll pardon the expression, a baby?
2: She did indeed.
1: Gee, what are they going to call the child?
2: Rosalie.
1: Probably a girl, huh?
2: Well, that's the opinion down at the hospital. Anyhow, Mr. Blake's been in New York on business, so Pupsy's staying with his wife until he can get here on the afternoon plane.
1: Oh, I see. Boy, I'll bet Mr. Blake was thrilled when he heard the news.
2: Yes, and that's a thrill that should come to every married man, Dennis. It's always been my opinion that men should become fathers.
1: Mine too, Mr. Anderson, because if they don't, who's gonna?
2: What I mean is that every man should settle down and raise a family, Dennis. And that means you.
1: Gee, it's nice of you to group me with the men, Mr. Anderson. How could I possibly afford it on my salary?
2: Well, have you ever asked Mr. Willoughby for a raise?
1: Sure.
2: And?
1: He said I was a blankety-blank young upstart.
2: Hmm. Just like that?
1: No, we filled in the blanks.
2: Well, maybe you weren't forceful enough. He'd take a different tone if you threatened to quit.
1: You mean to leave him?
2: Of course. That's what I did with my first boss. Why, when I went in to see him, I didn't know the meaning of the word fear. That is before I was married, of course.
1: Oh, yes, sir.
2: Now, look, let's rehearse your speech right now. We'll pretend that I'm Mr. Willoughby, and you've come in to see me about a raise, okay?
1: Okay. What'll I say?
2: Say, Mr. Willoughby, I insist on more money. Say it just like that.
1: All right.
2: Mr. Willoughby, I insist on more money. In your own voice, Dennis. My goodness.
1: Okay. Mr. Willoughby, would you...
2: No, Dennis. You've got to be firm. Now, you want something. Put yourself in the same mood that you're in when you demand a kiss from Mildred. Now, go ahead.
1: All right. Mr. Willoughby, kiss me.
2: Dennis!
1: It slipped out, Mr. Anderson. The mood carried me away.
2: Well, now, do it. Do it right this time. You're demanding a raise. Get tough. Try to frighten me.
1: Okay, I will. Mr. Willoughby?
2: Yes, Dennis?
3: Ow!
2: Very good. Now make me really cringe.
1: Mr. Willoughby, it's time we had a showdown. I want more money, see? And if I don't get it, I'm walking out that door for good.
2: Oh, please, Dennis. You can't do this to me.
3: Don't quit. I'll give you anything you say. Anything, only don't quit. No, please, Dennis, please.
1: Gee, Mr. Anderson, you're a wonderful cringer.
2: Thank you, son. Now, you go down to that drugstore and give it to Mr. Willoughby the way you gave it to me. He'll act just like I did.
1: Gee, I hope so. Although I thought you overdid it a little when you got down on your knees and started licking my hand.
0: And so off our young hero went to the drugstore, determined to put Mr. Anderson's advice to the test. Straight up to Mr. Willoughby he marched, his eyes cold and pitiless. And his voice held no hint of indecision when he spoke.
1: Mr. Willoughby?
4: Yes, Dennis. What's the matter? Got a cold?
1: No, Mr. Willoughby. It's time we had a showdown. I want more money, see? And if I don't get it, I'm walking out that door for good.
4: Here's your hat, son. And lots of luck.
1: Huh?
4: Best offer I've had all year. Goodbye.

0: Honest, Mr. Anderson, I did it just the way you told me to, and he fired me.
1: You don't say.
0: Uh-huh. I guess Mr. Willoughby's a different type than the boss you talk to that way.
1: No, I don't think so. I got fired, too.
2: But gosh, Daddy, what's Dennis going to do? He has no job.
1: Now, don't worry, Mildred. Something will turn up. It always does.
0: Did something turn up for you?
1: Yes, indeed. I married Poopsie.
0: Oh, my gosh. And he says not to worry. If I were only fitted for some really good...
2: Did? There's an employment agency they're fitted for. They give them access.
0: Yes?
2: Yes. And we're going over there, Rob. You're really suited for.
0: Gee, really?
2: Sure.
0: Boy, let's go then. Gosh, wouldn't it be wonderful if they'd...

0: Ah, yes, Mr. Day. So you wish us to procure employment for you, eh?
1: Yes, Mr. Peeble.
0: Splendid. You'll find the Peeble system of aptitude determination a modern miracle, sir. We'll begin at once. Your name, of course, is Dennis Day. Your age and weight, Mr. Day?
1: 22 and 151. The big number is my weight.
0: Yes, I had a hunch about that. Your parents' names, please?
1: Mommy and Daddy.
0: I mean to people who didn't know them that intimately.
1: Oh, Mr. and Mrs. Patrick Day.
0: Thank you. You were the only child?
1: The only child who what?
0: Just the only child. I mean, was there one child in your parents' home?
1: Well, there was one child until I was 15.
0: Ah. And then there was another child?
1: No, I grew up.
0: How much do you want to bet? You're a high school graduate, Mr. Day?
1: Yes, sir.
0: In what did you get your best grades at school?
1: Posture.
0: Posture, eh? Is that all?
1: Oh, no, sir. I once got a very good mark in a carpentry class for building a bird bath.
0: Oh, good, good. We get I don't know how many calls every day for bird bath building. Mr. Day, there must be something you can do. What was your employment before the position you recently left?
1: Oh, I was in the Navy.
0: And how did you spend most of your time in the Navy?
1: Gosh, you wouldn't have to ask that if you ever tried putting on those pants.
0: Shall we give up now, Mr. Day, or would you like to take an aptitude test first and then give up?
1: Oh, I want the aptitude test, Mr. Peeble. I gotta find out what I'm fitted for.
0: I think I know already. However, our aptitude tests are of three types, Mr. Day. Literate perception, mechanical ingenuity, and creative ability.
1: Uh-huh.
0: We will start with literate perception. I want you to fill in the missing word in this sentence.
1: Yes, sir.
0: The little boy blank the stone across the river. The missing word, please.
1: Mississippi?
0: Mississippi?
1: The little boy blank the stone across the Mississippi River?
0: Mr. Day, can't you see there's something wrong further down in the sentence? The little boy blank?
1: Should be little boy blue, huh?
0: Shall we proceed to mechanical ingenuity?
1: Yes, we may as well.
0: All right, Mr. Day. Suppose a heavy boulder were resting on a sheet of plate glass which you wish to avoid scratching. Would you remove it, A, by rolling it off with a lever, B, by attaching a lifting block and tackle, or C, by breaking it into smaller pieces with a sledgehammer?
1: We've come now to creative ability.
0: Mr. Day, there's a Dr. Hopkins over on Maple who needs someone to answer his out on cases. You don't you talk into?
1: Oh, yes, sir. I've even mastered dialing.
0: You're ideal. Call on Dr. Hopkins by all means.
1: You bet. Thank you very much, sir.
0: Not at all. Goodbye, please.
2: Well, hello, Dennis.
1: Mr. Willoughby.
2: Yes, I dropped in here to find a boy to take your place, Dennis. However, I've been thinking, if you'd like to come back at a small reduction in salary.
1: What? What? Work on that cod liver oilery of yours? Ha, I'm sneering.
2: Well, you got another job, huh?
1: And what a job. I start at $200 a month, and if I make good from then on, it's $20 a week. So go peddle your papers, horse face.
3: Horse face? Why, you...
4: Hello? Hello? Yes, this is Dr. Hopkins. Oh, hello, Mrs. Anderson. How's Mrs. Blake and the baby doing? Good. No, young Blake still isn't here. His plane must be late. A tough break for a brand new father, eh? Tell you what, Mrs. Anderson, why don't you drop over here in about an hour? I'm sure by then he'll be... Oh, that's probably Mr. Blake in the reception room right now, Mrs. Anderson. I'll see you later. Goodbye. Come in.
1: How do you do?
4: Well, come right in, my boy. I'm sorry we couldn't have met a little earlier, but better late than never, eh?
1: Then you know why I'm here?
4: Well, who should know better? Congratulations, my boy.
1: You mean I've already got it?
4: Of course. As a matter of fact, you had it at 5 o'clock this morning.
1: You must be a mind reader.
4: Just a doctor, my boy, that's all. And if I say so myself, you're going to be mighty happy.
1: Oh, yes, sir, I'm sure of it. Now, about the money...
4: Oh, that's all right. Just pay me whenever you like.
1: I pay you?
4: Certainly.
1: That's your best offer?
4: You didn't expect me to pay you, did you?
1: Why, yes, sir, I did. At least that's the way it was on the one I had before this.
4: Before this? Well, I thought this was your first.
1: Oh, gosh, no. I started when I was 13.
4: What's that?
1: Yes, sir. Although I've never had one in a place like this before.
4: No, where did you have your last one?
1: Behind the soda fountain in a drugstore.
4: Good gracious.
1: And the one before that was in a shooting gallery.
4: Well, by George. And where are they all now?
1: Oh, some I lost and some I walked out on.
4: Man alive, you can't do things like that, Mr. Blake.
1: Blake? I'm not Mr. Blake. My name is Dennis Day.
4: You're not the young man who's just become a father.
1: No, sir. I'm not doing anything right now.
4: You mean this is all a mistake?
1: Yes, sir. The employment agency sent me up here about a job.
4: Oh, so that's it. Well, I suppose you'll do as well as the next. You can start now at $7 a week.
1: Gee, my last job paid $9. I wonder if my career is past its peak.
4: Quite possibly. Well, I have to be getting back to the hospital. Write down every message you get and be very careful about it, you understand?
1: Yes, sir.
4: And contact me immediately at the hospital if you happen to run across any emergency, such as a burst appendix. Is that clear?
1: Oh, yes, sir. I'll call you the minute I hear one go.

0: Hello? Dr. Hopkins' office. Dennis Day speaking. No, ma'am, the doctor isn't here. He's out on a call. Pardon? You're getting either the flu or pneumonia and you want some advice? Take the flu, ma'am. It's a lot cheaper. Huh? Ma'am, that isn't nice at all. Yes, ma'am. Goodbye. Gee, some people fly off the handle at the least. Mildred!
1: Dennis, I just had to see you after you spoke to me on the phone. You really left a $9 job for one that pays $7?
0: Uh-huh.
1: But that doesn't make sense. You'll have to give this job up and get another one.
0: Oh, no, I couldn't afford the next one.
1: Well, you certainly can't stay on a...
0: Gosh, someone just walked into the reception room. I better see who it is. Mildred, it's your mother. What'll we do? If she finds out I work here for $7 a week answering the phone,
1: she isn't going to find out. Here, quick, put on the doctor's smock and the gauze operating.
0: But Mildred...
1: Don't argue, Dennis. Do it. Here, I'll tie the strings. Now go out there and tell her the doctor isn't in. Get rid of her as fast as you can.
0: But my voice...
1: Disguise it some way, anyway. Now go ahead.
0: Gosh, I'll try.
2: Oh, hello, Dr. Hopkins. I came over to see if Mr. Blake... Why, you're not Dr. Hopkins.
0: Dr. Hopkins, not in. So far, goodbye, please. Goodbye, goodbye.
2: Oh, wait! I had no idea Dr. Hopkins had a Chinese associate. Oh, my, isn't that interesting.
0: Oh, you bet, by golly. Oh, well, goodbye, please.
2: Oh, but doctor, we haven't even met. I'm Mrs. Herbert Anderson. And you?
3: Dr. Fu Yan Chui, Hip Tong Long Tong, Uyung Mong Uyung Dong Wong, from Hong Kong.
2: Could you repeat that?
3: I doubt it.
2: You can't repeat your own name.
3: I try. Dr. Fu Chui Long, Chang Uyung Mong Wong,
0: You call me Doc, eh? Goodbye, please, goodbye.
2: Just a moment, Doctor. I've been having a little trouble lately, and I was wondering if you couldn't help me. My ailment may be right in your field.
0: Oh, no, my field very highly specialized.
2: Well, what is your field?
0: Noses. Handle only noses. Well, goodbye, please, goodbye.
2: Oh, wait a minute. That's just where my trouble is. I've had finest trouble for months.
0: How you like that? I had whole body to pick from, too.
2: To do is look at it and give me an opinion, Doctor.
0: Oh, Lily, cannot treat you unless you come all the same Hong Kong. Me not belong union here.
2: Oh. But, Doctor, isn't there anything I can take to relieve the pain at night?
0: Oh, that all you want? Oh, sure. Here in Cabinet, plenty medicine. What you want? This? Very good medicine. Very good. Oh, so good.
2: Oh, let me see the bottle. Why, the label says this is for a foot bath.
0: Sure, don't want sinus trouble spreading to feet, do we?
2: What? Are you crazy? Don't you know what to prescribe?
4: Oh, hello, Mrs. Anderson. What's going on here?
2: I'll tell you what's going on, Dr. Hopkins. Your colleague here has lost his mind.
4: Colleague? I have no colleague. Who is this man?
0: Well, doctor, I can explain. You see, I just...
2: Dennis Day! I should have known.
0: Mrs. Anderson, if you'll just
4: so
0: let me explain...
4: So that's the way you handle your job, is it, young man? Get out of this office and never come back in here again.
0: Okay. Gosh, if I had any sense, I'd never get up in the morning.

0: Hello, Mr. Willoughby.
1: Oh, so it's you. Come crawling back to me, have you? You've got a nerve after what you said about me.
0: But I've always spoken of you in the most complimentary terms, Mr. Willoughby.
1: You compared my face to a horse. You certainly didn't mean that as any compliment.
0: Oh, but I did, Mr. Willoughby. I meant a very good-looking horse. Seabiscuit, at the very least.
1: Well, you're too late, Dennis. I've already agreed to hire another boy.
0: Well, you can give him some excuse, Mr. Willoughby. Please, won't you take me back?
1: Well, you have been loyal and a hard worker, and you do get less money. All right, Dennis, I'll take you back.
0: Oh, thank you, sir. You're the most wonderful man in the world, Mr. Willoughby. The sweetest, kindest, dearest... Hello? Willoughby's Drugstore? Yes, this is Dennis Day. Oh, hello, Mr. Peeble. You mean you have another job for me? Better than the last one you got? Gosh, that's great.
1: Who's that, Dennis?
0: What's it to you, horse face?
1: What?
0: No, no, not you, Mr. Peeble. Some jerk on this end.
1: Why, you...
0: Give me the name and address, Mr. Peeble. I'll get over there right away. Huh? Yeah. Yeah. Okay, Mr. Peeble. Yeah. Mr. Willoughby, do you know something? You're the sweetest, finest man in the whole world.
1: Oh, no, you don't, Dennis Day.
0: I love you, Mr. Willoughby. Could I have my job back again?
1: No, sir. This time you're out for good. I've given your job to the boy from the employment agency. They're sending one over within an hour.
0: I know. I'm him.

0: Dennis Day will be back in just a moment with a song. But first, here's a fact worth knowing.
1: Colgate Dental Cream cleans your breath while it cleans your teeth.
0: And that's important, as our Colgate players are going to demonstrate for you. Our curtain goes up on a date where the course of true love is not running smoothly. The boy speaks.
2: But what makes you act so funny, honey? I'm no big dame hunter. I'm the guy who's going to be your June groom. Or am I?
3: I don't know, Tom. Right now, my mind's all in a muddle.
2: Oh, now, see here, Pigeon. You can't falter at the altar without telling me what's tripped us up. What have I done to get out of step?
3: Tom, I'd rather be bopped on the head than bring this up, but... Well, won't you please have a talk with your dentist?
1: And here's what Tom found out.
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0: first, I have a little surprise for you. 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
1: Tombstone. Three of them.
0: The first one is your mother's. The second one is your brother's. They're both sleeping soundly under them. And the third one...
1: It's mine.
2: Midnight, the witching hour when the night is darkest, our fears the strongest, and our strength at its lowest ebb. Midnight, when the graves gape open and death strikes. How? You'll learn the answer in just a moment in The Man with the Black Beard.

0: And now, Murder at Midnight, Tales of Mystery and Terror by radio's Masters of the Macabre. Our story by Sigmund Miller is The Man with the Black Beard. A few minutes before 12 o'clock, midnight, Charles Corbett is sleeping peacefully, but not his wife, Evelyn.
1: No. No, don't touch me.
2: There's no use running. You can't get away.
1: Please let me alone.
2: You mustn't be afraid, Evelyn.
1: You. That black beard. I've seen you before.
2: Of course you've seen me before. Everybody does. Sooner or later.
1: No! I don't want to see you! And I won't!
2: Scalpel, please.
1: What are you doing? You can't operate on me. You can't.
2: Just hold still. After this first incision, you won't feel anything.
1: Well, there's nothing wrong with me. Let go of me!
2: No one's holding you. Get up.
1: I'm trying to. I can't.
2: No, Evelyn.
1: Your face. Your growing beard.
2: Yes, Evelyn.
1: A black beard. You're the man with the black beard who's been following me.
2: Yes, Evelyn.
1: No.
2: I'm afraid you're going to die. The prisoner will rise.
1: Prisoner?
2: I find you guilty. Guilty of trying to run away from the man with the black beard. You are sentenced to be guillotined.
1: No. No, please. I didn't do anything wrong.
2: Step up these stairs, please.
1: My husband. Let me call my husband.
2: No time for that. Raise the guillotine.
1: Please. Give me another chance.
2: You'll only run away again. Head down, please.
1: No. Oh, why do you hate me? Why do you want to kill me?
2: Because you hate me. And for this you must die.

0: Charles, for heaven's sake, what's the matter, darling?
1: Charles, help me.
0: Well, stop it. Now, you're perfectly safe. Look, darling. Look, you're in bed.
1: I'm in bed?
0: Yes.
1: Oh, Charles.
0: Oh, what was it, darling? What was it? Was it a bad dream?
1: Oh, Charles. It was the most dreadful dream I've ever had.
0: Oh, there.
1: There was a man with a black beard. And he was trying to kill me.
0: Oh, darling.
1: At first he was the doctor. He was going to operate on me. And then he tried to guillotine me.
0: Yeah.
1: And the knife was just coming out.
0: Oh.
1: But you...
0: Poor darling, it's all my fault.
1: Oh, no. Why is it your fault?
0: I'm telling you about that latest case of mine, that murder case.
1: No. No, Charlie. No, I don't think it was that. No, I've dreamed about that man with the black beard before.
0: Hmm?
1: Charles, it means something.
0: When did you dream about him before?
1: I don't know. It was about a month ago.
0: Oh. Oh, yes. That was when I got my new job. That makes sense.
1: No. No, Charles, there's something else. I can't help feeling it. I can't help feeling that I'm going to die.
0: Don't say that, Evelyn.
1: No, I feel it in my bones, Charles. I'm certain. I'm going to die. Soon.
0: Corbett speaking.
2: Oh, Mr. Corbett, I'm glad I got you. Central Hospital's been trying to reach you.
0: Who?
2: Central Hospital.
0: Oh, they must have the wrong Corbett. I don't know anyone there.
2: Oh, they said it was about your wife.
0: My wife? What about her?
2: Well, she collapsed down the street, and they brought her into the hospital.
0: Okay. I'm going right over. What is this? I came right over. What
1: Charles.
0: Is it?
1: Charles.
0: Oh, baby. Please. Please, honey, don't cry. Oh, look. Tell me.
1: Charles.
0: Huh?
1: Charles, I saw him.
0: You saw who?
1: The man.
0: What man?
1: The man with the black beard.
0: The one you dreamed about last night?
1: Yes.
0: Where?
1: Well... It was in the street.
0: In the street?
1: No, I left the office. I was going out for lunch. And I was just going out of the lobby when I saw him, a man with a black beard.
0: Oh, now, darling.
1: I stared at him. I tried to place him. And then I realized that he was the man from my dream. He nodded to me, Charles. But I guess I must have fainted.
0: Well, Evelyn, honey, it can't be the same man. Just your imagination.
1: No, Charles, it's not. It was the same man. I remember his face in every detail.
0: No, I don't see... Well, I guess we have to do something about this, darling.
1: Oh.
0: What can we do? Look, suppose we go to see Dr. Lieber. He should be able to help you.
1: No. It's no use, Charles. He's after me. The man with the black beard. I'm going to die, Charles. I'm going to die.
3: Can you describe the man to me, Mrs. Corbett?
1: Yes, Doctor, I can. He has a long, narrow face. Deep-set black eyes. And a black beard.
3: Had you ever seen him before before you dreamed of him?
1: No, I don't think so.
3: And you believe the man you saw in the street and the one you dreamed about are the same?
1: I know they are.
3: You say he nodded to you, as if he knew you.
1: Oh, he knew me, all right. He wants me to die.
3: You met him twice?
1: Yes, and both times he nodded.
3: I can understand your being afraid of him, but I think you also hate him. You do hate him, don't you?
1: Hate him? Doctor, I could kill him without even thinking twice about it.
3: I see.
0: What do you think, Dr. Lieber?
3: If she did not hate him, the explanation would be simple. She might have seen this man with a black beard before. She dreamed of him just passing in the street. And she could have had a nightmare about him. But hate... It is important. Hating him the way she does, that means he has become a symbol to her.
1: A symbol? Then you don't believe he's a real person, do you? That he's really threatening me?
3: Not in the way you mean. What we'll have to do is to find out just what he does stand for.
1: But, Doctor, I tell you, I know what he stands for. He stands for death.
3: I'm not going to tell you to forget him, Mrs. Corbett, because you won't. But if you'll come back again tomorrow, well, we'll see if we can't find out a little more about him.
1: Why, Charles, what are you doing here?
0: Waiting for you, darling. We're going to have lunch together.
1: You mean you'd like to take a look at the man with the black beard?
0: Well, yes. Look, you say you met him right here on the street corner.
1: Yes, right?
0: Right
1: here. Twice. Oh, Charles, are you doing this because you believe me or because you don't believe me? Or is it because you think I've gone mad?
0: Oh, my dearest, what a question.
1: Well, maybe he won't show up today.
0: Well, then I'll try again.
1: Yes, and maybe that I can see him and maybe you can't. Maybe it's just a... Charles.
0: Huh?
1: Look.
0: Where?
1: There. Coming towards us.
0: Well, I'll be... Oh, just as you described it.
1: Then you do see him.
4: How do you do?
1: He spoke to me. He never did that before.
0: He's getting into that car. Hey, you, wait, I want to talk to you.
1: He isn't paying any attention, Charles. He's driving away.
0: Can't let him get away. Taxi, come on.
1: Yes.
0: Taxi. Here, inside, Evelyn, quick.
5: Glad you, bud.
0: Follow that black car. We've got to see where he goes.
5: Listen, mister, how much longer are we going to keep tailing this guy? We're way outside the city limits.
0: Yeah. We're going to tail him until we find out where he's going. You haven't lost him, have you?
5: No. He can't go much further because this road... Hey, he's turning off.
0: Huh?
5: Into the cemetery.
1: What? What did you say?
5: The Cypress Cemetery. He's going in.
0: Well, step on it, will you? I'm going to catch him.
5: Don't worry. There's just this one road and the entrance gate's on the other side of this curve. There's an attendant there. He'll have to stop and show a pass or something. Holy smoke.
0: He's gone. Hey, stop at that gate, will you?
6: Yes, sir.
0: Excuse me, we're looking for a big black car that just came through here.
6: Black car? There hasn't been a car through here for an hour.
1: You see, Sergeant Charles, you see, I told you.
0: Stop it, Evelyn.
1: I told you.
0: Stop it. Look, there must have been one. We followed it all the way from town. A man with a black beard was driving it.
6: Mister, I say there hasn't been a car through here for an hour, with or without a beard.
7: A man with a black beard and a black car vanishing into thin air at the gates of a cemetery. But then, where would you expect the trail to end that began with a nightmare?

0: And now back to Murder at Midnight and The Man with the Black Beard.
1: We find Evelyn deep in another terrifying encounter with the man who haunts her day and night.
2: Evelyn.
3: You again? What are you doing here?
2: Waiting for you.
3: No.
2: You were looking for me, remember? You and your husband, right here in the cemetery.
3: No. I've got to get up. This is just another dream. It's a nightmare.
2: Is it?
3: Yes.
2: Look at me. I'm very real. Here. Touch me.
3: Why don't you leave me alone? Why are you pursuing me?
2: It's you who are pursuing me.
3: It's a lie! I hate you!
2: Naturally. I have a surprise for you.
3: I don't want to see your surprise. Well, I've got to wake up. I've got to.
2: First, you must look at my surprise. Look there, right in front of you.
3: Tombstone. Three of them.
2: The first one is your mother's. The second is your brother's. And the third one, do you recognize that?
3: It's my own.
2: Can you read the inscription?
3: Oh.
2: It says, Evelyn Corbett, beloved wife. Simple, but dignified.
3: No, it's horrible. It's horrible.
2: Now, if you kindly step down into your grave, our business will be finished.
3: Oh, I won't do it. I won't. I don't want to die.
2: I'm afraid I must insist.
3: No, no, I won't.
2: This time, you can't help yourself, even by waking up.
3: No.
2: This time, in you go.
4: Evelyn. What are you doing on the floor? What is it?
3: Oh.
4: Darling, what's the matter?
3: It was he again.
4: Who?
3: It was the man with the black beard. He threw me into my grave.
4: Oh, no, no, no, darling. You fell off the bed, that's all.
3: Oh,
4: here. Here, darling, let me help you up. Back on the bed. There.
3: Oh, Charles. Oh, Charles, if this keeps up, I'll go out of my mind.
4: I know, darling.
3: Oh, Charles, do something. You just got to do something.
2: This man with the black beard, Mr. Corbett.
4: I certainly did. He looked just as Evelyn described him to.
2: And he disappeared at the cemetery.
4: Yes, Doctor, he did.
2: Well, that isn't so mysterious. He might have gone off on a side road or something like that.
3: But he didn't, Doctor.
2: Something like that.
3: But he didn't, Doctor. He just vanished into thin air.
2: Mrs. Corbett, I want you to try to remember how many times you've dreamt about him. That's important.
3: Yes. Three times.
2: Are you sure?
3: Well, I think I am.
2: When was the last time someone close to you died?
3: Died? About 6 years ago.
2: Who was it?
3: It was my brother. My only brother.
2: Were you very fond of him?
3: Yes.
2: Did you have nightmares then?
3: Well, I... Yes, I think so.
4: Did you dream about the man with the black beard then?
3: I'm not sure.
4: Think back.
3: No, I can't remember. I have a feeling that I did. Only I can't be too certain.
2: It will come to you. Maybe not now, maybe tomorrow or the day after. Let me know immediately when it does.
4: I don't get this, Doctor. What has that got to do with the immediate problem?
2: A great deal, Mr. Corbett.
4: But the man with the beard is a real person.
3: No, he isn't. He isn't a real person.
4: But he was
3: no,
4: there.
3: I think he's dead. Hunting for me.
2: I see. Of course, one way we can prove he's not is to get hold of him. Talk to him.
4: Well, I'll take that job. I'll find him. And when I do, he's going to do a lot of talking. Hello.
5: Mr. Corbett?
4: Yes?
5: Oh, this is the office calling. The boss wants you to investigate a new case.
4: Yeah, yeah.
5: The body of a Mr. Hampton was found in the river today. He was heavily insured, and they want you to go down to the city morgue to look at the body. as soon as possible.
4: Okay, I'll go down right now. Goodbye. When was that body fished out of the river?
6: 7 hours ago.
4: Uh-huh. Okay. You can put the sheet back.
6: So what do you think, murder, suicide, or accident?
4: Well, I don't know yet.
7: Hey! Hey, there he is! Here!
6: He? Who?
7: The man with the black beard. He just walked out of the slab room.
6: I didn't notice.
7: Hey, wait a minute! Oh, gone.
4: He must have taken the elevator. Ring. Oh, I've got to find that guy. Come on.
8: Down, Carl. Watch your step.
4: Did you just take down a man with a black beard?
8: No, sir.
4: But you must have. He came out of here just a minute ago.
8: Well, maybe he walked down. It's only two flights.
4: Oh? Where are the stairs?
8: Right over there.
4: Okay, I'll see.

0: Hello, Dr. Lieber?
1: Yes.
0: This is Charles Corbett.
1: Anything wrong?
0: I just saw the man with the black beard again.
1: You did? Where?
0: Down at the morgue.
1: Did you talk to him?
0: No, he disappeared. I ran after him, but he just vanished.
1: That's too bad.
0: We've got to get a hold of him, Doctor. Perhaps we can meet him at the street corner near my wife's office. She's seen him there several times.
1: I have a very heavy schedule, but when's the best time?
0: About 1 o'clock.
1: I'll be there.
0: Look, should I have Evelyn come too?
1: Yes, that might be a good idea.
0: Good. Maybe we can clear this up today.
2: Charles, I'm afraid.
0: Oh, there's no reason to be afraid, dear. I'm with you, and Dr. Lieber will be here any minute.
2: Yes, well, if I see him again, I don't know what'll happen.
0: Nothing will happen. Believe me, darling. Look, once we talk to him... Here he comes.
2: Where, Charles?
0: Right there. Dr. Lieber.
2: Oh, I thought you... You startled me.
3: Hello.
0: I'm glad you could come, Doctor.
2: And I'm terrified. Doctor, do we have to do this?
3: It's the quickest way of getting to the bottom of it. What time have you got, Mr. Corbett?
0: I have 5 to 1.
2: Yes, that's just about the time he passes by.
3: I hope he doesn't keep us waiting too long.
2: Dr. Lieber, really, you've been wonderful about this whole thing. If it hadn't been for you and Charles, I don't...
3: What is it, Mrs. Corbett? What's the matter?
2: Look, over there.
0: It's he.
3: And he really does have a black beard.
2: I've got to get away. I've got to get away.
3: No, stay here. Nothing's going to happen to you.
0: He's coming over here.
3: Good.
2: Oh, don't let him touch me. Don't.
3: Please, Mrs. Corbett.
4: Good afternoon.
3: How do you do, sir?
4: I believe you are the people who are looking for me.
0: How did you know that?
4: The guard out at the cemetery told me. He described you and the lady perfectly.
0: Oh, look out. I've got her. Evelyn.
3: She's fainted.
0: Evelyn.
3: Better take her someplace quiet where she can...
4: My place is just up the street there, a few doors. If it won't bother you too much, we...
3: Of course not. Show us.
4: Here we are.
0: But this... This is... It says Blakely's Funeral Parlor.
4: Yes, I'm Mr. Blakely.
3: An undertaker?
4: Yes, a mortician.
3: Of course. This is finally beginning to make sense. Put it down on the couch there, Corbett.
0: Make sense? How?
3: Do you know Mrs. Corbett, Mr. Blakely?
4: I've seen her a few times in the street. We seemed to have lunch at about the same time. She stared at me, and I assumed she knew me, so I nodded to her.
3: You've had no other dealings with her?
4: Not that I know of, no.
3: What was your wife's maiden name, Corbett?
0: Huh? Harper. Why?
3: Would you look that name up in your files, Mr. Blakely?
4: Why, yes, of course. Let me see. Hadley Halton Harper. Cecilia M. Died January 26, 1926. Buried at...
0: Why, that was her mother.
3: And that's the answer. She loved her mother very much.
0: Very much. Yes, she was only 6 years old at the time, but she always
3: six.
0: Said...
3: An age of deep feeling... Without any real understanding of cause and effect. Her mother died, and Mr. Blakely came and took her away. As a result, she attributed her death to him. He came to represent death to her, and thus became an object of terror and hatred.
0: But I don't understand. After all these years...
3: She didn't remember him consciously because she wanted to forget about him. But the subconscious mind never forgives or forgets. She must have seen him in the street without really being aware of it. Then her subconscious mind went to work, started creating those nightmares.
0: And you think that when we tell her all this and we explain...
3: I'm sure of it.
0: Yes, but Doctor, how can we explain the attendant at the cemetery and the guy at the morgue? You know, they said they hadn't seen him.
3: Now that we know that Mr. Blakely, the bearded man, is an undertaker, a mortician... The explanation is simple. He was such a familiar figure at the cemetery and the morgue that his presence did not quite register on their conscious mind. Just as we never notice our waiter at a restaurant.
0: Oh, yes. Oh, yes, of course. I see.
3: Now, let me take a look at her. She should be coming to now.
0: Good Lord. What is it? Doctor, what's the matter?
3: I don't seem to find any pulse. I'm afraid. The strain and the shock.
0: You mean?
3: I'm afraid she is, Mr. Corbett. After all, when we believe someone to be death, they can be death.
5: A woman dead of fear, created in her own mind, lying on a couch in a funeral parlor. The logical place to end a story that began with a nightmare. A terrifying dream of murder!

0: remember to be with us again when death steps smiling from behind a tombstone and the clocks strike 12 for
1: Murder at Midnight.
0: The part of Evelyn Corbett was played by Mercedes McCambridge. With music by Charles Paul, Murder at Midnight was directed by Anton M. Leder.

0: Frank, Frank, that was swell.
1: I'm glad you liked it, Harry.
0: You know, you're a darn good-looking fellow. I'll bet you have lots of girls crazy about you.
1: Oh, I don't know.
0: Oh, you're just being modest. But tell me, how do you feel when you're in love?
1: How do I feel? My gosh, Harry, it's the most wonderful feeling in the world. Why, when I'm in love, I'm just breezing along with the breeze. I never mind the bumps or the ruts along the highway of life. I float through life on a cloud.
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1: Hey, that is something, Harry. But how about you singing a song now?
0: Don't mind if I do.
2: 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And immediately after Tiny's message, there's a little vocal contribution I'd like to make. All right, Tiny?
3: Thank you, Al. Okay, Lud? Little ballad is called Hands Across the Table. Whether it conjures up a picture of two romantic people holding hands or a picture of Junior reaching across the table for a second piece of cake, I want you to remember this one fact. Those hands, no matter whose they are, can spread the germs of many common diseases. 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Teach the children this habit. Form it yourself. Always use Lifebuoy for hands and face as well as the bath.
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0: Yes, it's a wet Saturday. Never saw it rain harder. I'm Princey, Frederick Princey, just an ordinary family man. I've a son, a daughter, and a wife. Might be out golfing now if it hadn't been for the rain.
1: I'm Mrs. Princey. I plan to drive over to the nurseries this afternoon for some arbiters. The boarders, you know. But...
2: Oh, the whole lot of them make me sick. Yes, I'm George, son and heir. I had a date to go punting. Punting. Couldn't find the blasted punting as well, so I'm home, too.
1: I'm Millicent. I was going to play croquet. That's how I happened to have the malady.
3: Yes, that's the Princey family. We find them at home. Mrs. Princey, Millicent, George sprawled on a couch, Mr. Princey biting on a dry pipe. Their living room is dull and overstuffed. Rain beats at the windows. They are any middle-class family at home on a wet day, except for one small item. As you sit with them in the living room, you can see through the door to the sun porch a pair of men's feet encased in black boots. They look like the feet of a curate. There's a tenseness in the room. The air is charged with excitement. But the feet are very still.
0: Don't keep staring at them. Listen to me, all of you. Don't you see? They hang her. That's what they do. They hang her.
1: Oh, Fred, it's too awful.
0: Awful? It's catastrophic. A supposedly sweet, gentle, intelligent girl, respected, loved by the whole village, doing a thing like this. Think of the publicity, the disgrace. You think I'm going to resign from the bench, the vestry, sell out and live in some foggy hotel abroad? Oh, no, no.
1: No. No, I'll kill myself. I will. I will.
0: Don't be a fool.
2: Any more than you have been, the governor being.
0: Be quiet. Wouldn't be so bad if it were you. Everybody in the village knows you're not responsible. George.
2: Yes?
0: Get off that couch. Sit up on your spine. You might be of a little use here if you could think.
2: Listen, Governor, this isn't my funeral.
0: Oh, shut up. Long as I can remember, George, you've been a trial and a tribulation to me.
1: Oh, I can't stand it. I can't stand it.
0: You've got to stand it, my dear. And keep that hysterical note out of your voice. You hear?
1: Yes.
0: We are talking about the weather. Now, George.
2: Yeah?
0: George, if he fell down the old well, say, striking his head several times, what about it, eh?
2: I really don't know, Governor. What about it?
0: Don't be an ass. I'm asking you to think. He'd have had to hit the side several times in 30 or 40 feet and at all the correct angles. No, I'm afraid not. I'm afraid not. We'll have to go over it all again, Lizzie.
1: Oh, no, Father. No. I couldn't.
0: Millicent, we must go over it all again.
1: Oh, Fred, you're torturing her.
2: Oh, face facts, Mater. With him lying there, no use pretending it's a picnic.
0: They might hang you, Millicent. Oh, stop that shaking. Stop it here. You must stop it. Just keep your voice quiet. Millicent, we are talking of the weather. Now, we will proceed.
1: I can't. Not without boots.
2: Oh, should have thought of those boots, Millie. I'm not moving them.
0: Oh, sit up, George. Stop shuffling your feet. Now, Millicent, look at me. Answer me truthfully, you hear? Answer me. You were in the croquet court.
1: Yes.
0: Who knew you were in love with this wretched curate?
2: Oh, the whole village. They've been figuring about it at the pub for 3 years past.
0: What a filthy mess. Millicent, we continue. You were on the croquet court.
1: Yes.
0: You were putting the croquet set into its box?
1: Yes. It was starting to rain. I was carrying the balls and mallets into the sun porch. The box is there.
0: You heard someone enter the garden gate and come across the yard?
1: Yes.
0: Could you see who it was?
1: No, not at first. I was going into the sun porch. I threw down all the mallets but the red one and turned around.
0: It was Withers?
1: Yes.
0: So you called him?
1: Yes.
0: Loudly? Did you call him loudly? Could anyone have heard?
1: No, Father, I'm sure not. I didn't really call him. I just spoke his name. He saw me as I went to the door. He just waved his hand and came over.
0: How can I find out from you whether there was anyone about? Whether he could have been seen?
1: I'm sure not, Father. I'm quite sure.
0: So, you both went into the sun porch?
1: Yes. It was raining hard then.
0: What did he say?
1: He said, "Hello, Millie." And excuse his coming in the back way, but he set out to walk over to Liston.
0: Yes.
1: And he said, passing the park, he'd seen the house and suddenly thought of me. And he thought he'd just look in for a moment. He had something to tell me.
0: Go on.
1: He said he was so happy. He wanted me to share it. He'd heard from the bishop he was to have a vicarage. And it wasn't only that. It meant he could marry. Then he began to stutter and get all confused. And of course, I thought he meant me.
0: Don't tell me what you thought. Tell me exactly what he said, nothing else.
1: Well...
0: Oh, stop crying. It's a luxury you can no longer afford. Tell me what happened.
1: He said, no. He said it wasn't me. It's Ella Bragton Davis. And he was sorry. And all that. Then he went to go.
0: And then?
1: I went mad. He turned his back. I had the red mallet of the croquet set in my hand. I forgot to drop it in the box as he came.
0: Did you shout or scream? I mean, as you hit him?
1: No. No, I'm sure I didn't.
0: Then?
1: I threw it down. I came straight in here. I went to look for Mother.
4: Oh, poor baby.
1: No. No, I don't need the child alone, Fred.
2: Not such a child, Mater. Millie, I had no idea
0: Keep
2: you had...
0: Quiet. I'm thinking. You see, George, he probably told people he was going to Liston. Certainly no one knows he came here, for he didn't decide until he crossed the park. He might have been attacked in the woods. We must consider every detail. A curate with his head battered in.
1: Don't, Father, don't.
0: A curate, head battered in. Now, who would want to kill Withers?
5: Oh, kill Withers? Well, I would with pleasure. How do you do, Mrs. Princey?
1: Captain,
2: oh, sit down, pray. Mustn't get up for me, Mrs. Princey. You either, Millicent. My word. Just being neighborly on a bad day. I wanted to ask you about those dahlia bulbs, Princey. Took a shortcut on account of the rain and walked right in. Knew you wouldn't mind.
1: Oh, he heard you, Father.
0: My dear, we can all have our little jokes. Don't pretend to be shocked. This way, Smollett. This chair, facing the fireplace. Sit down, Mother.
1: We're just straightening the curtains to the sun porch, dear. It looks so gloomy out there. Might as well shut the rain out.
0: Just talking about a little theoretical curate killing, Smollett. Look, young people these days like thrillers.
2: Parsonicide. Justifiable parsonicide. Have you heard about Ella Bragdon Davis? I shall be most properly laughed at.
0: Why? Why should you be laughed at, Smollett?
2: No, and a shot in that direction myself. Gerard said yes, too. Haven't you heard? She told most people. Now it'll look as if I got turned down for a white rat in a dog collar.
0: Oh, too bad.
2: Oh, fortune of war.
0: Yes, fortune of war. Odd how it happens, isn't it? down, Smollett. Millicent, console Captain Smollett with your best light conversation. You too, Mama. George and I have something to look at outside. This is rain, you know, but it is bad, very bad. Come, George.
2: Righto, Governor. Maybe we'll need raincoats. What?
0: Oh, I don't think so. Just make yourself at home, Smollett. Make yourself at home.
1: A cigarette, Captain Smollett?
0: Thank you. Thank you. Nasty day to be going out.
1: It's something about the old well. Just off the Sunport door, you know. This terrible sodden weather seems to have loosened some of the stones.
0: Oh, too bad. Dash too bad. Spoils the tennis and croquet, I mean, a day like this. Doesn't it, Millie? Doesn't it, Millie?
1: Oh, yes, it does. She was practicing out on the croquet court earlier, but... Oh, do pull your chair nearer the fire, Captain. It was so damp, we thought it would be cozy to light it.
0: Thank you, I'm quite comfortable.
1: I hope you don't feel too bad about Ella Davis.
0: Can't always win. Can't say, though, what you women see in these bloodless clerics.
1: Oh, I always thought Mr. Withers was, is a very charming man.
0: Quite agree, but why should anyone want to marry him? You wouldn't want to marry him, would you, Millie?
1: Not now. That is, are you... Oh, no, of course not.
0: Smollett. Yes, Princess. Good Lord, man, you come in on a fellow suddenly. Yes, I did. Oh, don't mind this old double-barrel shotgun. Been working on it. Smollett, may I have your attention for a minute? There's something on the sun porch I'd like to show you.
5: Why, yes, of course.
0: Smollett, George and I went out to see if we could shoot some rats which have been driven out of the old well by the high water. Afraid they might get into the house. Now, you must listen to me very carefully. Very carefully, or you will be shot by accident.
3: Princess, what's got into you?
0: You heard me ask as you came in, who would kill Withers? You also heard Millicent make a comment. An unguarded comment.
3: Well, what of it?
0: Very little. Unless you were to hear that Withers had met a violent end this very afternoon. And that, my dear Smollett, is what you are going to hear.
3: What? Withers?
0: Yes.
3: Who killed him?
0: Millicent.
3: Good Lord.
0: Yes, it's a mess. And of course, you would have remembered and guessed.
3: Maybe, yes, I suppose I should.
0: Therefore, you constitute a problem.
3: Why did she kill him?
0: Oh, it's one of those disgusting things. Pitiable, too. She deluded herself that he was in love with her.
3: Good heavens, Millie. Oh, yes, of course, I see.
0: He had told her about the Davis girl.
3: I understand.
0: Now, I have no wish, as you will comprehend, that she should be proved either a lunatic or a murderess. I could hardly go on living here after that.
3: I suppose not.
0: On the other hand, you know about it.
3: Yes, I see that. Makes me a problem. You're wondering if I could keep my mouth shut. If I promise...
0: I am wondering if I could believe you.
3: But if I promise...
0: If things went smoothly, yes. But not if there was any sort of suspicion, any questioning... You would be afraid of being an accessory.
3: Why, I don't know.
0: I do. What are we going to do?
3: I can't see anything else. You'd never be fool enough to do me in. You can't get rid of two corpses.
0: Oh, I regard it as a better risk than the other. It could be an accident. Or you and Withers could both disappear. There are possibilities in that.
3: Listen, you can't.
0: I can, but there may be a way out. There is. Smollett, you gave it to me yourself.
3: I did what?
0: You said you would kill Withers. You have a motive.
3: Oh, look here, I was joking. Of course you saw that.
0: You are always joking. Listen, Smollett, I can't trust you. You must trust me, else I will kill you now in the next minute. I mean that. You can choose between dying and living.
3: Go on.
0: Now, there's the old well just outside the sun porch door. That's where I'm going to put Withers. No one outside knows he has come up here this afternoon. No one will ever look there for him unless You tell them. You must give me evidence that you have murdered Withers.
4: I murdered him? Why do you want that?
0: So that I shall be dead sure that you will never open your lips on the subject.
4: I see. What evidence?
0: George, hit him in the face.
2: Sure.
1: George, stop!
0: Keep out of this.
2: Oh, Captain, you should be more careful. Look what your teeth did to my knuckles.
0: Again, George.
2: Okay.
1: Oh, I can't stand this. Oh,
0: keep quiet. You women, keep out of this. I'm sorry, Smollett, but there must be traces of a struggle between you and Withers. Then it will not be altogether safe for you to go to the police.
4: But can't you take my word, man?
0: I will when we are finished. George?
2: Yes?
0: Get the croquet, Mary.
2: Right, Governor.
0: Take your handkerchief to it. In there, on the sun porch floor.
2: Yes. I got it, Governor. There, Captain. There's the weapon.
0: As I told you, Smollett. Now, you'll just grasp the end that mashed Withers' head. I shall shoot you if you don't.
4: But good Lord, you can't. All right.
0: There. That's it. Now deposit it out by the side of the house. Out of the rain, of course. No. Wait, George.
2: Huh?
0: First, you'd better pull a few hairs out of his head and put them under the nails of Withers' right hand.
4: Prince, have you gone mad? Do you know what you're doing?
0: With this gun? Yes. Go ahead, George.
2: Sorry to mush your hair up, Captain.
0: Shut up, Smollett.
2: There. That's all we need. Now for Withers, and we'll fix it right up. Be right with you, Governor.
0: Smollett, you may turn around. Withers is just there in the sun porch. Draw back the curtain.
4: Good Lord, Prince.
0: Yes, messy. But we'll get him fixed up. Now, you, Smollett, you've just got to drag him through the door and dump him in the old well.
2: Just beyond the door, Captain.
4: I won't touch him. I won't.
0: All right. Stand aside. Out of range, George.
2: Right.
0: Only one place I want this bullet to go.
1: Father.
0: Keep quiet. My aim's none too good.
4: Wait a minute. Wait a minute.
0: Better, Smollett. Much better. Go on now. In here. You'll have to take him outside.
2: By the shoulders ought to do it, Captain.
0: Keep quiet, George. Go on, Smollett. Go on. You've seen dead men before. Drag him. Drag him. I'll just hold the gun here to make sure that everything goes all right.
1: Come away from the dinghy window, dear. Don't look. But, Captain Smollett, your father is a very resourceful man, Millicent. I'm sure what he's doing is right.
6: But the captain... I can't stand it.
1: You mustn't question your dear father.
2: I say, are you two still at it? There's enough trouble around here without blubbering.
1: I'm not blubbering, George Pinsley.
0: So, you see, Smollett, everything is perfect. They'll never look in our way. You see how safe it is? It is. Oh, good heavens, man. You're dripping wet. Why didn't you slip your raincoat on?
2: Tea ready, my dear?
1: In just a minute, dear. I'll ring for Bridget.
0: Exactly what you need, Smollett. Cup of tea. Best thing in the world to ward off a cold. Sit down, won't you? Oh, don't mind getting the chair wet. Cigarette? Help yourself. I stick to my pipe, you know. Funny
7: Prince,
0: how...
7: Princess, everything's hot, ma'am.
1: Now, Bridget, yes. Put the tray in front of me here, on the table.
7: Yes, ma'am.
1: That's it.
2: I say, Captain, you've gone and cut your lip.
4: I just knocked it.
1: Oh, how dreadful. Here, Bridget,
7: yes,
1: give the captain this cup.
4: No, no, thank you. I rather think I'll be running along now, if you don't mind.
1: Why, Captain Smollett, without any tea?
4: If you don't mind, Mrs. Princey, if I could just have my raincoat.
2: Oh, I'll get it for you, Captain.
0: Oh, this is very distressing, Smollett, very.
4: Oh, I'll be all right presently, I'm sure.
2: Here we are now. Let me help you.
4: Thank you. Thank you, young man.
2: There.
0: Better go out the front way, Smollett. The walk is dry.
2: Oh, let me hold the door for you, Captain.
0: Don't worry, old fellow. Don't worry at all.
4: No, no.
0: Good afternoon.
6: Nothing serious, I imagine. Little rest and he'll be as right as rain. By the way, Millicent, you're not looking any too well.
1: No, not well at all. I'm sure it was that croaky court. Being outdoors in weather like this is simply foolhardy.
2: The maid is right, Millie. You saw what happened to Captain Smollett.
1: Oh, come along, dear. I shall give you a hot foot bath and put you to bed. And a couple of days in bed, and you'll be fine again.
0: Get plenty of rest, Millicent, and don't worry about a thing. That's the best cure.
2: Well, guess I'll have a little rest too, Governor. It's a fine afternoon for a nap.
6: Indeed it is, son. Well, enjoy yourself. I'll see you later. I'll see you all later.
8: Your number, please?
9: Oh, would you get me the police station, please?
8: Police station? Right away, sir.
10: Police headquarters, Sergeant Yancey speaking.
9: Oh, hello, Sergeant. This is Prince here, Abbott's Road. I believe you know me.
10: Oh, indeed I do, Mr. Prince.
9: Sergeant, a horrible thing has just happened. Quite extraordinary. Murder, in fact.
10: Murder?
9: I'm afraid it looks rather bad for, well, for a close friend of ours, unfortunately. We saw him do it. I think you'd better send someone over right away.
10: Our man should be there right about now, Mr. Prince.
9: I beg your pardon?
10: I say, our man should be there now. Constable Martin has his post right below the house there. Just rang in. Seems Captain Smollett was with him.
9: Captain Smollett?
10: I reported some rather queer goings on at your place, but I certainly didn't understand it was murder. Just don't touch anything, Mr. Prince, and don't worry. Don't worry at all.
9: No. No, no, no. I won't, Sergeant. Thank you.
0: Governor, where are you?
9: Come on.
0: There's a man.
9: I'm right here. Stop shouting.
0: Oh, we have some visitors, Governor.
9: Oh, yes. Yes, I can see that. Well, Constable, good afternoon.
11: Good afternoon, Mr. Prince.
9: And Smollett, I say what a remarkable fellow you are, coming back like this. Here to reenact the crime?
12: Only the one against me, Prince. The one against the curate I'll leave to you people.
9: Extraordinary sense of humor.
11: Mr. Prince, I just had a look at what's in your well. Not a pretty sight, that. Not pretty at all.
9: Yes, Captain Smollett was thorough, if nothing else.
11: You saw him when he did it, sir, out in the back?
9: No, quite. We were just returning from a walk. Smollett evidently had been laying for the curate, hiding out in those bushes by the road, I imagine.
11: He was never inside this house.
9: Never.
11: And you say, Captain?
12: I say that while I was inside this house, a guest of the family, I was coerced into dragging the curate's body outside and dumping it in the well.
11: Well, there we are.
12: Not entirely, Constable. I'll just remove my raincoat. There. And demonstrate how damp I got my clothes when I went outside without it.
11: No. That's interesting, isn't it?
9: Quite. He undoubtedly removed his coat at some point between here and your post. I might as well tell you that his weapon, a red croquet mallet, is out by the side of the house. I shouldn't be at all surprised, but that you'd find his fingerprints all over it.
12: All over the end of the mallet, Constable. The end that mashed Withers his head. Not the end I'd have had to grasp in order to do the mashing.
11: Governor!
9: That's a decent try, Smollett. But it won't work. There must be other evidences, Constable. You'll undoubtedly find them when you examine the body.
12: Oh, he means my hair under Withers' nails. Well, sir, if you look carefully, I believe you'll find a few of my precious hairs under his son's nails, too.
9: Here, what are you trying to... Constable, this is an utter waste of time. So far as the violent struggle between Smollett and Withers is concerned, Smollett's face speaks for itself. Quite eloquently, I believe.
12: Oh, but no more eloquently than your son's knuckles. As you see, Constable, a fresh abrasion. He did that on my teeth. Or did he?
9: What?
12: I say, or did he? He might have done that on Withers' teeth.
9: Oh, I see. I see what you mean.
0: But I didn't. Governor, he said, I'll
9: keep still, you nitwit. Let me think.
12: Let me think. As a matter of fact, George, the more I think of it, the more I'm convinced it was your voice I heard. Quite a vigorous quarrel. Something about the curate jilting your sister.
6: Oh, don't be ridiculous, Smollett.
12: Very well, Princey. If your son didn't do it, who did?
11: That's what I'd like to know. How about it, Mr. Princey?
6: Well, that is a sticker, all right.
12: George, my boy, it looks like you're elected.
13: Elected? What do you mean? I didn't do it. Why, I don't have nothing to do.
12: Keep your mouth shut, will you?
13: I won't. I'm not going to take the blame for her. Millie did it. She did it with that mallet. I saw.
12: You could prove that?
13: Prove it? Yes, her fingerprints on the mallet, the handle.
12: Why, George, don't you remember when you made me touch the mallet? When you picked it up with your handkerchief?
13: No,
12: George, I'm sure you wiped that handle clean. Oh, well, I could hardly expect you to remember that if you can't even remember killing the curate.
13: Governor,
6: I told you to keep still.
13: But, Governor, you're not going to turn me over.
6: Long as I can remember, George, you've been a trial and a tribulation to me. You shouldn't have done it, son. You really shouldn't.
12: No, George, that was definitely wrong. I say, Quincy, I think I'll have that cup of tea after all. Nothing like it in weather like this.
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0: Escape with us now to Western Europe and an exciting story about the most murderous group of men on Earth, as Anthony Ellis tells it in A Bullet for Mr. Smith.
1: I've been asked to take the job because as a freelance correspondent in Europe, I could travel anywhere and talk to anybody without arousing suspicion. I would be working for the French intelligence office. And since I was unmistakably American, it was hoped that enemy agents would be slow to discover me as a danger to them. 5 days after I accepted the job, I was told to go to a little movie on the left bank in Paris where I would make my first contact. I went, bought a ticket, and found my way to the 15th row, fourth seat from the aisle. Excuse me. I'm sorry. Excuse me. Hello. Excuse me.
2: Yes?
1: Could you tell me the time?
2: The time?
1: Please.
2: 9 o'clock, monsieur.
1: Nine. Exactly?
2: Nine, exactly.
3: The man we're looking for calls himself Smith. He may be English, but we don't think so.
1: Where do I find him?
3: We don't know. He was in Paris 2 days ago, but we have an idea he's headed for Switzerland.
1: Any description?
3: Very meager. About 6 foot, 180 pounds. Dark, small triangular scar on upper lip.
1: Okay.
3: There is a tobacco shop in a village called Devon. It's on the Swiss border. Owner's name is Monk, one of our men. Better go there. Get Smith. Kill him if you have to.
1: Right.

It concerned the plans of one of Western Europe's greatest defenses against invasion, the new rocket bases in France. Somebody had gained access to all the details of those rocket bases, but it remained to find out who, and then to stop him before he could get them out of the country. By midnight, I was on my way to the Swiss border. The next afternoon, I reached Divonne and found the tobacco shop of my contact, Mark.

0: Good afternoon, monsieur.
1: I'd like some tobacco. Something different.
0: Of course. I make a blend. Perhaps you will be good enough to judge it.
1: Blend the malt. You are the malt?
0: I am, monsieur.
1: You've been highly recommended in Paris. I'm buying the tobacco for a friend of mine, Mr. Smith.
0: Mr. Smith. One moment, please. One must be so careful. This way, please.
1: All right.
0: You have credentials?
1: Yeah. Right here in my wallet.
0: Mm-hmm. You are Mr. Hickok?
1: What? No. That's the man who made the wallet.
0: Oh.
1: I'm Alan Rogers.
0: Of course. Thank you. Now we talk business. Sit down, please.
1: Thanks. First, who is Mr. Smith?
0: I don't know.
1: That's a help.
0: Let me explain. We know there is a Mr. Smith, but as to his true identity...
1: Okay, well...

0: that later. You think he's got the information?
1: No, not yet. Otherwise, he would not still be here.
0: Where is he now?
1: Across the border at Nyon. He appears to be a very rich Englishman, spending his time at Lake Geneva.
0: He was in Paris a couple of days ago.
1: Perhaps he was.
0: What do you mean? Perhaps he was.
1: I am not trying to be mysterious, Mr. Rogers. I said perhaps he was because Mr. Smith may be a number of people. Or a number of people may be Mr. Smith.
0: Now, wait a minute. Let me get this straight. Are we looking for a gang who call themselves Smith or one man?
1: I don't know. All I can tell you is that he or they are very clever and very dangerous. We had one operative working in Nyon. He became friendly with a Mr. Smith. They went boating on the lake. Our man did not return. An accident, said Mr. Smith.
0: Ah.
1: Wait. Stay here, please.
0: Yeah, sure.
2: Good afternoon, mademoiselle. How may I serve you?
3: A pack of Demurrier cigarettes, please.
2: Demurrier? I'm afraid, mademoiselle, that I do not stock the brand.
3: Oh, they seem awfully hard to get here. All right, I'll play it, please.
2: Certainly.
4: Any luck, my dear?
3: I'm afraid not. Only players.
2: I just remembered. Du Maurier, was it not? There may be some in the back room.
0: Into the front room, but got only a glimpse of the man as he jumped into a closed car. He was tall and wore a mustache. I couldn't see the girl. Mont lay beside the counter, a package of players clutched in his dying hand. I knelt beside him. He was trying hard. Go on. What is it? Say it.
5: Neil.
0: Yeah, Neil.
5: Mr. Smith. Grand Hotel.
0: Notified the local police, then took a bus the 7 miles to Nyon. I signed the register at the desk of the Grand Hotel and turned to follow the page to my room without...
3: Oh, I'm sorry.
0: It's my fault. I'll never look where I'm going.
6: I hope you didn't break the mirror.
3: Oh, no, you're American.
0: Yes.
3: New England?
0: Vermont.
3: Wonderful. I went to Bennington.
0: Oh?
3: My name's Mary Donnelly.
0: My name is Rogers. Alan Rogers.
3: Oh, I'm so homesick for some good American talk. Will you buy me a drink?
0: Why, sure. There's something about meeting someone from home when you're in a foreign country, especially a girl. That is, most girls, but not Mary Donnelly. I'd never met her before, but I knew her voice. She was the girl in Mont's tobacco shop. She'd been with whoever killed the French agent. And I had a hunch that was Mr. Smith.
7: And so my parents, being filthy rich, decided the best way for me to forget the cad was to send me to Europe for a year. Here I am.
0: Huh? Nice way to forget a cab.
7: What about you?
0: Hmm?
7: What are you doing in Switzerland?
0: Vacation. I had a job in Paris and got tired and decided to come here. I wanted to see the rest of Europe before it blew up.
7: Oh.
0: What? You sound disappointed.
7: Oh, no, not really. I thought perhaps you might be a Secret Service man or something.
0: Sorry.
7: I'm being romantic. You do look the type, you know.
0: Oh? Is there a type?
7: Oh, yes. Handsome, square jaw.
0: Oh, that's a broken jaw. I got it in a football game. Along with the name Whiz.
7: Oh, that's a candy bar, remember?
0: Hey, you're right. I never thought of it before.
7: But the jaw looks very distinguished.
0: Yeah. Well, it aches when it rains. It does. Looks like we've got company.
8: Oh, so here you are, Mary. Why, there, I hope I'm not interrupting.
7: Of course not. Mr. Rogers, I'd like you to meet Mr. Warwick Smith.
0: Mrs. Smith. It happened as quickly and uneventfully as that. Mr. Smith, the same man I'd seen leaving Mont's tobacco shop. It was all very chummy and well met. We had cocktails, we enjoyed one another's company. And to look at the three of us, you wouldn't have thought that espionage and murder sat with us.
4: Well, you mean to say that you haven't seen Geneva yet?
0: No.
4: Well, that's capital. We must take you, Mary?
3: Of course.
0: Fine.
4: Will you both join me for dinner?
0: Oh, well, I hate to break up any plans, but...
4: Oh, not at all, I insist. And then afterwards, we can take the launch down to Geneva. It's a lovely trip.
9: Monsieur Warren Smith?
4: Hmm? Here, boy. Excuse me.
9: Telephone call, monsieur.
4: Thank you.
9: Will you take it here?
4: No, thanks. Shall be a moment. You order another round, Rogers.
0: Right.
9: Merci, monsieur.
0: Oh, he seems to be a nice fellow.
3: Hmm? Oh, Warwick?
0: Yeah.
3: Yes. Mr. Rogers.
0: Yes?
3: Would you do me a favor?
0: Well, I can try.
3: I know it sounds strange, but please... Don't go with us to Geneva tonight.
0: Why not?
3: Please, just leave the hotel. Go back to Paris. I can't tell you anything else, but do as I say. Please, go away.
0: Suddenly, she wasn't putting on an act anymore. The cocktail hour was over, and so was the small talk. Mary Donnelly wanted me out of the way. Yet I was pretty sure she didn't know what I was after. I was trying to make it add up when Mr. Smith came back.
4: I say I feel perfectly skeptic about this, but I'm afraid our little jaunt is off tonight, old man.
0: Oh, it's too bad.
4: Perhaps some other time. Hmm?
0: Sure.
4: A frightful bother, but that telephone, well, it was rather urgent. Mary, the matter we spoke of earlier.
3: Oh, yes.
4: Do forgive us, Rogers.
0: Oh, it's all right. Forget it. Maybe we can get together tomorrow.
4: Yes, rather. Come along, my dear.
3: Goodbye.
0: I'll see you later.
3: Oh, please forget what I said before. I was only trying to be romantic.
0: Oh, sure, I know. You've been reading too much Eric Ambler and John Buck and spies and stuff.
3: Goodbye, Mr. Rogers.
0: Goodbye. So, they're on the move. Mont had said that they didn't have the plans yet, which could mean that Mr. Smith and his girlfriend were expecting to get them tonight. I followed them out to the lobby, watched them go upstairs, then sat and waited. They came out of the elevator together and left the Grand Hotel. I followed. It wasn't hard. They headed straight for the Neon Railroad Station.
10: Hey, monsieur.
0: Say, a couple of friends of mine are taking the train tonight. They just bought tickets. A tall Englishman and a pretty girl.
10: So, yes, of course, to Basel. Wagon lit number 6. You are seeing them off?
0: No. I'm going with them. Stayed out of sight behind the baggage carts, waiting for the train to pull in. Mr. Smith, Mary Donnelly walked up and down the platform. Just a couple of nice tourists seeing the sights of Europe. Then a man came along. Smith shook hands with him. They went on walking. As they passed me, I got my first good look at the stranger. There's something familiar. Something. Took a few seconds to register.
11: The man we are looking for calls himself Smith. He may be English, but we don't think so. About 6 feet, 180 pounds. Dark, small triangular scar on his upper lip.
0: Then I remembered. This man on the platform fitted the description the French intelligence office had given me in Paris, even to the triangular scar on his lip. I had found myself another Mr. Smith.

0: Escape, under the direction of Norman MacDonald, returns in just a moment.
1: The Trojan horse worked out pretty well. It got the Greeks in through the walls of Troy so they could take the city. Well, false ideas can be used the same way. We're being invaded, so to speak, when we get hold of mere scraps of information or depend upon just part of the truth. Actually, there's very little difficulty in finding out for yourself what's right and what's wrong. All you have to do is keep well informed. And you have the advantage of the greatest and most accurate news sources in the world. The American techniques of gathering news, of culling the truth from the false. You'll find all the right information by following the newspapers, the magazines, the books, by listening to newscasts and radio roundtable discussions on vital subjects. They're all available to you. Find out the whys and the wherefores. You'll be glad you did. And you'll be a better serviceman and a better citizen. And too, remember, the more you know, the higher you go. It's as simple as that.
0: And now, back to Escape.
2: I sat in my compartment and tried to figure out my next move. With a dead certainty that Smiths 1 and 2 were in possession of the rocket-based plans. The fact that they were headed for Basel told me that. Just across the Swiss border was Lorach in Germany. That's a matter of 6 or 7 miles from Basel, and once inside Germany, it would be easy going for them to point east. I had to stop them before we got to Basel. But I was on a Swiss train, and the Swiss are the most neutral people in the world. They can get real tough about their neutrality. I knew I couldn't get anywhere trying to hide, so I went to the lounge car to let them know I was aboard. Mary Donnelly was sitting in an armchair looking out into the darkness. Hi.
3: What are you doing here?
2: Going to Basel.
3: But I...
2: I know. Let's say I'm romantic. It would have been very dull in Lyon without you there.
3: I don't believe you.
2: Where's Mr. Smith?
3: Let me alone.
2: Well, they didn't teach you much about manners at Bennington, did they?
3: Please.
2: What's the matter?
3: Nothing.
2: Oh, I thought you'd be glad to see me.
3: Listen, please. If they know you're here, they'll...
2: They'll what?
3: Don't you understand? Mr. Smith isn't what you think.
2: Really?
3: You must believe me. It's serious. They'll think you're following them.
2: I am.
3: You...
2: Well, I'm following you, too.
3: You fool. Why can't you...
4: Well, Mr. Rogers. Mary, you didn't...
2: What a surprise, Mr. Smith.
4: Right. I'd like you to meet Mr. Tall Chief. Mr. Rogers.
2: Mr. Tall Chief? How do you do?
3: Why don't we all have a drink to celebrate? I mean, we only just said goodbye to Mr. Rogers and me, aren't we?
4: Yes, a happy reunion, eh? You didn't say you were going to Basel, Mr. Rogers.
2: No, I didn't, did I?
4: Well, I'll order at the bar. Is Johnny Walker all right?
5: Fine. I'll go with you. I like my drinks just so. That's the trouble of you, Horace.
2: Nice fellows. You know, when you're traveling, you really...
3: You're an American agent, aren't you?
2: No.
3: You are.
2: No. Just working for a country like you.
3: They know it, too.
2: I didn't think my being here would fool them for long.
3: They'll kill you, you know.
2: Oh, in a Swiss train? That'll take some explaining. If it were Czech or Hungarian...
3: They'll do it. It'll be an accident.
2: Like the others? Like the tobacconist at Divonne?
3: How did you...
2: I was there in the back room.
3: You knew who I was all the time.
2: I knew what you are, too. What's the matter? You homesick?
3: Shut up.
2: Where are you going?
3: I don't know anywhere. I can't stand it.
2: You might try jumping off the train. It'll be quicker than a long trial. I thought she was going to faint, but she got hold of herself and ran down the car. I sat back and waited for the drink. It was going to be quite a game from here on. They knew and I knew. The question now seemed to be who carried the stolen plans. Smith? Tall Chief? Or was Tall Chief really Smith? It was beginning to sound like a who's on first routine when the scotch and soda arrived.
4: There. Here we are.
2: Oh, thanks a lot. Where's Miss Donnelly?
4: Hmm?
2: Oh, she... I don't think she felt too well. Must have gone to her compartment.
6: Rather sudden, wasn't it?
2: Must have been. Look here. Why don't we all go to my compartment?
4: That's wonderful, Tall Chief. We can play some cards. I imagine the poker's your game, eh, Mr. Rogers?
2: It's a good game. But not tonight.
6: Oh, but you must. I mean, well, we can hardly take no for an answer.
2: No, no. I don't feel like it. Compartments are stuffy. I stay out of them as much as possible.
6: This won't do at all. I mean, three is such a good game.
2: Sorry.
4: Mr. Rogers, do you know what this is in my pocket?
2: Pipe?
4: Mm-hmm. Try again.
2: Gun? Well done, Mr. Rogers. Come along. Aren't you afraid it might go off? Make a lot of noise. The conductor down there might wonder.
6: Come on, Smith. We'll pop in with a girl and then play some euchre.
4: Yes, right you are. Perhaps Mr. Rogers will join us later.
6: I'm sure he will.
2: I'd won that round. They tried to bluff me and they lost out. But that still hadn't got me closer to what I was after. So I finished my drink, had another, and then I went to Mary Donnelly's compartment. Rogers.
3: I don't want to talk to you.
2: I bet you don't. Open up or I'll break the door in.
3: Mr. Smith is in the next compartment.
2: And we'll keep it quiet. Can he get in? Is there an adjoining door?
3: Yes, but it's locked.
2: What's the matter? Would you trust him?
3: They're angry with me. They think I had something to do with your being here.
2: Well, that's tough.
3: You don't know. You don't know what they're like.
2: I've got a rough idea. So did Mont.
3: I couldn't help it. I didn't know Mr. Smith was going to kill him.
2: Why did you go to Dufon?
3: He said he wanted some cigarettes, a special brand. They didn't have them in Neon.
2: Go on.
3: Later, Mr. Smith told me they found out there was a French agent in Dufon who knew about us. He said he had to kill him. We were so close to getting the plans, nothing could interfere.
2: Which one is the real Mr. Smith? Tall Chief?
3: I don't know.
2: Are there others?
3: Yes. It's a code name.
2: Okay. Doesn't matter then. Who's got the plans?
3: I don't know.
2: Where are you crossing into Germany? Lorach?
3: I didn't want to go. I didn't know what they were like.
2: Well, now you know.
3: It was like a game at home in college. We used to sit up drinking cokes and tearing up democracy. I said, no.
2: Sure, sure, honey. You didn't know they play real rough. Bullets and everything.
3: Let's go. Let's go. I was wrong. I was wrong.
2: You sure were.
3: Listen, I'll help you. I will.
2: You expect me to believe that?
3: Yes. I don't know what I can do, but trust me. I'll help you get the plans back.
2: You know what it means if they find out?
3: I know. I want to help you.
2: It's not me you're helping. It's a lot of other people you don't even know. Okay. Come on. Smith's compartment?
3: Yes.
2: Okay. I'm going to take a chance on you. And if you double-cross me... Well...
4: Mr. Rogers and Mary,
3: hello.
4: You're feeling better, hmm? Come in.
2: Thank you. Thank you very much. Both of you.
5: What?
2: Get back to the wall over there. Go on.
5: Oh, now look here, old boy.
2: You can do better in your own language. Get back. Now, I want those plans.
5: Guns make noise, Mr. Rogers.
2: Not with a silencer, brother. You should know. Hand them over.
5: I'm sorry.
2: All right, Mary Donnelly, or whatever your name is. If you're going to make a sucker out of me, now's the time. Here, hold the gun on them. I'm going to tear this place apart, and if they move, shoot.
3: Yes.
5: Betty, quick, give me the gun.
3: No. I'll kill you if you don't stand still.
2: That's what I wanted to know. While she stood there holding the gun, I ripped the place up and down. Their suitcases, chairs, light fixtures, carpeting, everything. anywhere that a microfilm or shredded paper could be hidden, but it wasn't there. I searched the two men. I searched them thoroughly, but there was nothing. If one of them or both had memorized the rocket's base system, I was sunk. And they wouldn't talk, so there was nothing to do but wait. We waited. Waited the whole night as the train crawled northward, sitting, watching each other. The girl sat staring out the window. Tall Chief read a newspaper and then handed it over to Smith. I held the gun. And we waited.
7: We'll be in Basel in 3 minutes, Mr. Rogers.
4: Isn't this rather ridiculous, Mr. Rogers? Obviously, you're beaten. Why don't you go back to your own compartment? We change at Basel for Laura.
2: If I have to, Mr. Smith, I'll kill you as the train stops. I'm going to get those plans.
7: My dear fellow, if you kill us, do you think for 1 minute that another won't get through with the plan?
2: I don't think so. You've got them somewhere, and you know you can't get another copy. It was a shot in the dark. But as soon as I said it, I was sure I'd hit something. They were getting nervous. Tall Chief's eyes started to twitch. I kept up the pressure by tightening my finger on the trigger. Mary Donnelly just stared at them. Once the train stopped, I was finished. Either I shot them down or gave up. The train was beginning to slow down when I saw the headline on the newspaper lying at my feet. It was only a second, but it was enough. Mary, hold the gun.
3: What is it?
2: Right under my nose. I've got it. English paper dated January 13th, night edition.
3: Well, that was last night.
2: That's right. Don't you move, boys. That is a neat trick. Your paper, I'll bet, Tall Chief.
4: What of it?
2: Nothing much, except the paper came out last night at 7 o'clock in London, and you got on this train at 7 in Switzerland. That'd be some delivery service, huh? Let's see. What? The whole thing. Two columns. Not even in code. What nerve. Nice printing job, too. She'd taken her eyes off them just long enough. Tall Chief was wrestling the gun away, and I was going down with Smith on top. I managed to roll out from under just as the gun went off. Then I got my arm around Smith's neck and held him against me as a shield, my back to the wall.
7: Now, Mr. Rogers, let go of him. You're finished, and you know it.
5: Sure. Sure.
2: You can have him. I'll take the gun. All right, open the door, Mr. Tall Chief. You've got some explaining to do.
1: There was nothing to do for Mary Donnelly. She'd been hit when the gun went off. I'd like to have told her that everything was okay, but... well, I guess she knew it. I'd fix it so that in the report her family would never know. That's the least I could do. The Swiss authorities in Basel were tough. They had Smith and Tall Chief for murder. Me? Well, I was an innocent bystander. They let me go. I went back to Paris with a newspaper under my arm. My job was finished, and I turned it over to the country that hired

under the direction of Norman MacDonald, Escape has brought you A Bullet for Mr. Smith by Anthony Ellis. John Daner was starred as Alan Rogers, with Gene Bates as Mary Donnelly and Ben Wright as Mr. Smith. Featured in the cast were Larry Dobkin, Harry Bartell, Edgar Berrier, and Jack Crucian. The special music for Escape was composed and conducted by Del Castillo.

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1: Oh, oh, oh. End. 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

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The coroner hasn't arrived yet. But it's all right, the corpse is here. Yes, that's him over there in the corner. The slightly decapitated gentleman sitting with his head in his hand.

0: right, friends. 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No. Don't try to run away. Lie perfectly still. If you race with Mr. Macabre, you're liable to end up in a dead heat. From the living room of a small house that has seen better days, a single light shines in the early evening. Inside, Grace Denning waits alone for her father to come home. Anxiously lighting one cigarette from the other, she paces the floor until at last she hears his footsteps on the porch stairs.
1: Father? Is that you, Father?
2: Yes, dear. Were you worried about me?
1: Well, you're never this late for dinner. I thought something might have happened to you. You weren't down at the river again, were you, Father?
2: No.
1: Well, where were you?
2: Just downtown. I stopped off for a minute. Grace, why are you staring at me?
1: Well, you look so strange, so frightened.
2: Well, I should be frightened. You know what it's like to live without money week after week, waiting, hoping for a break that never comes.
1: Well, don't worry, darling. Your luck will change.
2: I'm not worried anymore.
1: You got the loan?
2: Yes.
1: From the bank?
2: No. From Dr. Tarleton.
1: Dr. Tarleton? He wouldn't lend you any money. He wouldn't lift a finger to help you.
2: Why not? He's an old friend of mine, isn't he?
1: Well, I wouldn't call him a friend. Not after the way he's treated you all these years. He still hasn't forgiven you for taking Mother away from him.
2: Don't be a fool.
1: Well, he hasn't. He's still in love with her. He told me so. At the funeral.
2: Well, what difference does it make? I've got the money, haven't I?
1: But how did you get it?
2: I told you, he lent it to me.
1: Why did he lend you that money?
2: Because I gave him something in return.
1: What?
2: I sold him my brain.
1: What do you mean, Father?
2: I willed it to him in return for the loan.
1: Your brain?
2: Yes. He said it would be of value to him in his experiments. He said the medical school was making a study of men with artistic talents.
1: You haven't painted for years.
2: Well, Dr. Tarleton didn't really want my brain, Grace. Can't you see? It was just an excuse to torment me.
1: Well, you're not going through with it. I won't let you.
2: You'll have to, Grace. I've gotten the money.
1: Then you'll give it back. I won't let you take it.
2: Here, what are you doing?
1: Holding him up to return that money.
2: Put that phone down.
1: Father, let go. Drive you out of your mind if you accept this loan. Let me speak to him.
3: Tarleton's office. Miss Henry speaking.
1: Hello. Oh, Miss Henry. Is Dr. Tarleton there?
3: Why, who's calling, please?
1: This is Miss Denning, George Denning's daughter. Would you ask the doctor to come to the phone, please?
3: I'm afraid I can't, Miss Denning. Dr. Tarleton is dead.
1: Miss Henry, I hope you don't mind my coming over here. I'm asking you all these questions, but you see, Dr. Tarleton was an old friend of the family's, and I'm rather anxious to know the circumstances.
4: I understand, Miss Denning. Dr. Tarleton often spoke of you and your mother.
1: When did he die, Miss Henry?
4: This afternoon, about 5 o'clock. We can't be sure of the exact time. Nobody was with him when he died.
1: Nobody?
4: As far as we know. I was out of the office on an errand when it happened, and when I got back, he was dead.
1: But what happened to him? I mean, it was all so sudden. Did he have a heart attack or something?
4: Well, he was subject to dizzy spells, Miss Denning. He probably had one this afternoon.
1: Oh, I see.
4: But I'm not sure that's what caused the accident.
1: Accident?
4: Yes, he fell against the instrument cabinet in his office and broke the glass. The edge of it cut an artery in his neck, and he died before anyone could reach him.
1: How awful. Well, what makes you think it wasn't an accident?
4: I don't know. I just have a feeling it might have been murder.
1: Why? Was anybody with Dr. Tarleton when you left this afternoon?
4: Yes, a man by the name of Macabre.
1: Who?
4: Mr. Macabre. I don't know his first name or anything about him, but the police are investigating him right now.
1: And there wasn't anybody else this afternoon?
4: Not that I know of.
1: Are you sure? Didn't Dr. Tarleton have an appointment with a man who was interested in some sort of brain experiment?
4: What's that?
1: an elderly gentleman, tall, with gray hair and a long, thin face.
4: Why, Miss Denning, that was Mr. McCobb.
2: Where have you been, Grace?
1: Oh, just out for a walk.
2: Now, don't lie to me. Where have you been? Over to Dr. Carlton's office.
1: Yes?
2: Yeah, well, what for? I told you not to meddle in my business. Tarleton's dead, and my bargain with him is automatically canceled.
1: Is that the agreement you made with him, Father?
2: My agreement with Dr. Tarleton doesn't matter anymore.
1: It doesn't to me, Father, but it might to the police if they find a copy of that agreement.
2: What are you driving at?
1: Don't you think they'll find out Tarleton's death wasn't an accident?
2: Good heavens, Grace, you don't think I killed him, do you? You don't think I murdered a man for the sake of a few $100s?
1: What did you do? You were in his office at 5 o'clock this afternoon, weren't you?
2: Who told you that?
1: What difference does it make? Miss Henry knows you were there. She told me all about it.
2: I didn't speak to Miss Henry.
1: Mr. McCobb did. Oh, for heaven's sakes, Father, don't you think the police will see through a trick like that? They're out looking for you right now.
2: Well, confound it, Grace. I didn't kill Dr. Tarleton. And I never heard of Mr. McCobb. Now, let's not talk about him.
1: All right, Father. You want to bluff it through? I can't stop you. Only I wish that you...
2: Just a minute. I'll get that.
1: No, let me. It may be the police. Hello?
5: Hello, Miss Denning?
1: Yes?
5: I've got to see you right away. I have something to tell you about the murder of Dr. Tarleton.
1: What do you mean?
5: I can't talk to you over the phone, but if you'll come down to 54 Palmer Street right away, I'll tell you all about it. Come alone, Miss Denning, and come quickly.
1: Just a moment. You haven't told me who you are.
5: Oh, I'm sorry. The name is Mr. McCobb.
6: Yes, what do you want?
1: Why, I'm Miss Denning. Weren't you expecting me?
6: I never expect anybody around here, especially at this time of night. What did you ring the bell for?
1: Well, I was supposed to meet somebody here.
6: Are you sure you got the right address? This is the University Medical School, the autopsy lab. We're closed up for the night.
1: That's strange. I was sure he said 54 Palmer Street.
6: Who was this? One of the students?
1: No, a friend of mine.
6: Well, it's a funny place to be meeting a friend of yours, but if he said he'd be here, well, maybe you better come in.
1: Well, I...
6: Come on, I don't mind you waiting on the inside. Sure. Yeah, I'm always glad to have a little company around. A place like this kind of gets under your skin.
1: What do you mean?
6: Ain't you never been to a medical school before?
1: No, I...
6: Well, there ain't nothing to be afraid of, lady, but it's just like being in a morgue with them dead ones around, especially tonight.
1: Why tonight?
6: And didn't you read in the papers what happened? Didn't you see where that doctor got killed under mysterious circumstances?
1: Dr. Tarleton?
6: Yeah, that's the one.
1: You knew Dr. Tarleton?
6: Well, sure I know him. He used to teach down here. Anatomy.
1: Oh, I didn't know that. Maybe that's why I was told to come here.
6: Because of Dr. Tarleton? You know something about his death?
1: No, but the man I'm supposed to meet here does. Have you ever heard of a Mr. McCobb?
6: McCobb? Are you waiting for Mr. McCobb?
1: Yes. Do you know him?
6: Who sent you here?
1: He did. He called me up on the phone and told me he wanted to speak to me about Dr. Tarleton's death.
6: Mr. McCobb said that?
1: Yes.
6: You better come with me, lady.
1: What's wrong?
6: I didn't say there was anything wrong. I just want you to come with me. I've got to know if you're telling me the truth.
1: Where are you taking me?
6: Don't worry. It ain't far. Right in here. Come on.
1: Stop pulling me, will you? Where are we?
6: Where do you think? In the lab.
1: But why did you bring me here?
6: Didn't you say you had to see Mr. McCobb?
1: Yes, but...
6: Well, this is where he is. Right in that canvas bag.
1: It's a body.
6: Of course it's a body. And they give them all names. The students, I mean.
7: Oh, no.
6: This one is Mr. McCobb. That's what I want to know. Who put you up to this? Who told you to come over here and tell me he was alive?
7: Nobody.
6: Don't lie to me. Every one of them students know I'm scared of Mr. McCobb. They've been playing tricks on me ever since I got
7: here. Let me go.
6: Not until I make sure he's in that bag.
7: What are you doing?
6: I'm opening it up.
7: No.
6: Look. It's not Mr. McCobb.
7: What?
6: It's Dr. Talton.

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3: Now that you've had a few moments to let your hair down, let's get back to our story and make it stand up again. Let's see now, where were we? Oh, yes. In that lovely little dissecting room where the university goes to meet the student body. As I remember it, Grace Denning went there, too, with a night watchman to see a man about a corpse. But the corpse didn't keep his appointment. At the last moment, Mr. McCobb got cold feet and left Dr. Tarleton holding the bag.
4: Are you sure it's Dr. Tarleton?
5: Can't you see it is?
4: I'm going to call the police.
5: Now, wait a minute. You're not going to call anybody till you tell me why you came here.
4: I told you.
5: Told me a lie. You knew Dr. Tarleton was in this bag. You brought him here.
4: Don't be a fool.
5: Well, then who did? Who put you up to this? One of them students?
4: No.
5: They must have, or you wouldn't have told me that story about Mr. McCobb. Where is he? What have they done with him?
4: Nothing. Please, I didn't have anything to do with it.
5: Mean? You're not playing a trick on me?
4: Of course not.
5: Then it's true. It was Mr. McCobb.
4: What?
5: He's the one who killed Dr. Tarleton. He's the one who put him in that bag.
4: What are you talking about? You're insane.
5: Insane, am I? You don't know about Mr. McCobb. You don't know where he came from.
4: What do you mean?
5: His body, Miss Denning. They brought it from the state penitentiary. He was a murderer.
4: Stop it! Stop it!
5: No, I can't stop it. Don't you understand? We've got to find him and bring him back before it happens again. Wait, there's the phone. Hello?
6: Hello? Is Miss Denning there, please?
5: Just a minute. It's for you, Miss Denning.
4: A call?
5: Yes, here, answer it.
4: Oh. Hello?
6: Hello, Miss Denning?
4: Yes?
6: Tell your father not to worry about the murder. Dr. Tarleton was killed by a woman. A woman who lives at 9 River Road.
4: How do you know? Who is this?
6: Don't you recognize my voice? I'm Mr. McCobb.

0: That's the house, Father. 9 River Road.
1: Grace, you're not going in there.
0: I've got to, Father. I've got to know who this woman is.
1: Well, then I'm going with you.
0: No, no. Please, you stay here. It may be some sort of a trap to find out where you are. I'm better off alone.
1: Well, careful, Grace. Please be careful. If this woman is a murderess...
0: Don't worry, Father. Just stay in the car and I'll call you if I need you.
1: Well, all right, dear. I'll be right here.
0: Come in, Miss Henning.
2: Miss Henry.
0: Yes, Dr. Tarleton's nurse.
2: Good heavens. How did you know I was at the door?
0: I saw your car drive up. Come in, won't you?
2: Quick, Miss Henning, come in. I've got to talk to you.
0: What's the matter?
2: Shh, I'll tell you in a minute. Just let me close the door.
0: There, that's better. Now I can speak freely.
2: You act as though you were expecting me, Miss Henry.
0: I was.
2: That's strange. Nobody knew I was coming.
0: Oh, but you're wrong. I had a message saying you were.
2: A message? From whom?
0: Well, he wouldn't give me his name over the phone, but I had a feeling it was Mr. McCubb. Remember? He's the man I told you about at the office, the one the police are looking for.
2: He called you on the phone?
0: About 10 minutes ago.
2: What did he say?
0: Well, he didn't want to talk very much, but he said you were coming over to see me about Dr. Tarleton's death. He said you suspected me of committing the murder.
2: What do you mean?
0: Do you, Miss Denning?
2: Why, no. I have no reason to suspect you. What made you think I did?
0: Just the fact that he said so. And the way you're looking at me right now. How did you find out about the letter opener, Miss Denning?
2: What letter opener?
0: The one that's missing from Dr. Tarleton's desk. Who told you about it?
2: Why, nobody. I didn't know it was missing until you just mentioned it.
0: Then why did you come here?
2: Because Mr. McCubb...
0: Don't blame it on him. He never saw that letter opener.
2: Well, neither did I. I don't even understand what connection it has.
0: Don't you, Miss Denning? Why would a letter opener be taken from Dr. Tarleton's desk unless it had been used to commit the murder?
2: You mean Dr. Tarleton was stabbed to death?
0: He might have been. The murderer could have stabbed him first and broken the instrument cabinet later to make it look like an accident. Only that isn't the way it happened.
2: How do you know?
0: I know because that letter opener isn't really missing. It's just been mislaid somewhere. And if I had a chance to search the office, I'd probably find it.
2: Why don't you search the office now, Miss Henry?
0: I will, if you'll come with me.
2: All right. I'll come with you.
0: Good. I felt rather peculiar about going down there alone, but if you're with me...
2: Miss Denning,
0: what's the matter?
2: Behind you, look. At the back window.
0: What?
2: I don't see anything.
0: It was there, I tell you. It was there a moment ago.
2: What?
0: A face peering in through the window. It's macabre.
2: That's funny. There doesn't seem to be anyone out back here.
0: It's been your imagination.
2: No, I saw it. I tell you, there was something...
0: Wait. What is it?
2: Thought I heard something move behind the garage.
0: Quick, let's go in there. We can look through the back window without being seen.
2: Careful now. We must make a sound.
0: Here. Hold on to my arm.
2: Can't see a thing, Miss Henry. Who's there?
1: Don't be afraid, Miss Denning. It's me.
2: Who are you?
1: Mr. Crane, don't you remember? The night watchman from the medical school.
2: What are you doing here?
1: I'm looking for Mr. McCobb. He's around here somewhere. I just saw him.
2: Where?
1: Out in the field, behind the garage.
2: I don't see anyone out here.
1: You're not looking in the right place. Come with me. I'll show him to you.
2: No, don't. Don't go with him, Miss Henry.
1: Why not? It may take two of us to bring him back. He might not want to come with me.
2: Please, will you leave us alone, Mr. Crane? Go back to your job. Let the police find Mr. McCobb.
0: No, no, wait. He might know where Mr. McCobb really is.
1: Of course I know. I just told you he was down there in the field.
0: Then you go find him, Mr. Crane, and wait for me. I'll be there in a minute.
1: All right, all right. But don't leave me out there alone with him too long.
2: For heaven's sake, Miss Henry, don't you know that man's crazy?
0: Crazy or not, I've got to know what he's up to. Here, take the key to Dr. Tarleton's office and go down there right away.
2: Aren't you coming with me?
0: Not until I find out about Mr. McCobb. Don't worry, Miss Denning. I'll meet you at the doctor's office in a few minutes.
2: Are you sure you'll be all right?
0: Of course, of course. Go ahead.
2: All right. I'll see you later.
1: Mr. McCobb! Mr. McCobb!
2: Oh, Mr. Crane! Where are you? Why don't you answer me? Here. Who's on that path? Oh, no, don't! Don't! The letter opener. The same letter opener. Father! Aren't you in the car, Father? Where are you?
3: It's all right, Grace. I'm here.
2: Oh, where?
3: Right here in the doorway. Why did you think I'd left you?
2: I didn't know where you were. Why didn't you wait for me in the car?
3: Oh, I don't know. I just got tired sitting there. Besides, I thought I heard some voices back in the house. Is anything wrong?
2: No. At least I don't think so. I'll know better after we get to Dr. Tarleton's office.
3: What are you going down there for?
2: A letter opener, Father. I've got to find out if it's really missing.
3: Oh, Grace, will you stop butting into other people's business?
2: But this is our business. Don't you understand? Are you coming with me? Or shall I go alone?
3: No, no, dear. I'll go with you.
2: Wait right here, Father. Just outside the door. Let me know if anybody comes down the hall. Even Miss Henry.
3: All right, but hurry.
2: I'll be as quick as I can. Oh, I should have turned on the light before I closed that door. Now, where on earth is that light switch? Oh. What's the matter with this thing? That doesn't work.
4: No. No, it doesn't, Grace.
2: Who said that?
4: I did. Don't you recognize my voice?
2: No. Where are you?
4: Over here, sitting at my desk.
2: Dr. Tarleton.
4: Yes.
2: You're alive.
4: No, my dear. I'm just living on borrowed time for a while. Just long enough to tell the police who murdered me.
2: It's a trick. You're not really dead.
4: No. You shouldn't have come back here to return that letter opener. That was the trap we set for you. Only we never dreamed you'd kill Miss Henry.
2: You fool! Who are you?
4: Dr. Tarleton, dear. The man who was foolish enough to leave you half his estate because of your mother. You're a murderess, Miss Denning.
2: Be quiet! Be quiet or I'll kill you!
4: You can't kill me, Grace. You've done it already.
2: Don't do it again! I'll do it right this time, the way I killed Miss Henry.
4: Here, put that letter opener down.
2: Let me go.
4: Grab her, Gus. I've got her hand.
2: No, don't touch me.
4: It's all right, Miss Denning. We won't frighten you anymore. We've got all the evidence we need now.
2: You're a detective.
4: You guessed it.
2: The dead man. The one you had propped up in the chair. Who was that?
4: Don't you know? That was Mr. McCobb.
5: Well, that was a corny stunt for McCobb to play. If I were a corpse, I wouldn't go around frightening confessions out of murderous young ladies. I'd rather be seen dead. And speaking of death scenes, have you ever heard the one about the ambitious ghoul who left no stone unturned?

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1: Well, friends, it's time once again to close that creaking door. 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You'll be sure to listen, won't you? Until next week, then. Good night. 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

0: companion, the lovely Margot Lane, is the only person who knows to whom the voice of the invisible shadow belongs. 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
1: Typewriter for the past 3 hours, mumbling, I am a lady. I am a woman.
2: Margo, you just don't understand how an author must search for the right word.
1: Search? There was a manhunt.
2: Well, now tell me, do you think she should say, I am a woman, or I am a lady?
1: Well, it depends on what she is.
2: Well, she's both.
1: Why don't you play safe and just call her a female?
2: Oh, now there you go again. Now, how do you think it would sound for her to stand up and say, I am a female?
1: Well, I was only trying to help.
2: No.
1: Say, haven't you a date with Commissioner Weston to take him to your rehearsal tonight?
2: No. I did want to rewrite this scene and take along with me, though.
1: Well, then call her a woman and let us go with that.
2: Well, a woman isn't bad.
1: It's very good.
2: Yes. I am a woman. Say, that is good. I am a woman.
1: Sheer genius.
2: I am a woman.
1: Now, come on, let's get down to police headquarters.
3: All right, Commissioner Weston, ready to see the rehearsal?
4: Well, Cranston, as a matter of fact, I don't care much for mystery plays, and as for rehearsal...
1: Oh, grab him quickly, Lamont, he's slipping through our fingers.
2: Now, Commissioner, I want your opinion on the play. After all, I am, as you've told me so often, merely an amateur criminologist. I'd appreciate the judgment of an expert.
4: You really want my opinion?
1: Your invaluable opinion, Commissioner.
4: Well, in that case, Miss Lane, since you put it that way...
1: And the publicity agent thinks it'll be good for the show if you come to see a rehearsal.
4: Oh, so that's it, eh? So I'm just being used as a publicity gag.
2: But good publicity, Commissioner.
1: Here's your hat, Commissioner.
2: And your coat, Commissioner.
4: Well, I've... Come in.
5: Good evening. Oh, I didn't know you had visitors.
4: Oh, come in anyway, Doc. Come on in. Miss Lane and Mr. Cranston, Dr. Kilgore.
1: How do you do?
4: We've met before, Doctor.
5: Yes.
4: Doc Kilgore is our medical examiner. He's been with the force for how long is it, Doc?
5: 40 years. Next Thursday, Commander.
4: Yes, of course. Now, by the way, Doc, the men on the force are throwing a little party for you to celebrate your long service.
5: Yes, I know. And I appreciate your thinking of me, really, but I... You know, I just hate to be reminded that I'm getting old.
4: Well, Doc, I've been thinking things over, and I thought that the party would be a good place for you to announce...
5: My retirement?
4: Yes, Doc. Now, I have your pension papers in the drawer of my desk here. I haven't signed it yet because I wanted to talk to you first.
5: Well, hasn't my work been satisfactory, Commissioner?
4: Doc, you're the best medical examiner in the country. But we're thinking of you. You've worked hard all your life. Now you can retire at full salary and enjoy yourself.
5: Oh, why? If I retired, I'd be dead in 6 months.
4: Now, Doc, that's no way for you to talk.
5: I'm an old fire horse, Commissioner. I wouldn't know what to do with myself if I didn't have my work to do. But, of course, if you want me to retire, I'll do it.
4: I wouldn't think of it, Doc. I was only doing it for your sake.
5: Well, then, shall we forget it for the time being? You see, I don't want to retire yet, Commissioner.
4: Oh, forget it then, Doc.
5: All right. Now, I guess I'd better get along.
4: What is it you came in to see me about, Doc?
5: Oh, what?
4: Would you rather we left the room, Dr. Kilgore?
5: Oh, no, indeed not. It can wait until morning.
1: Well, we'll miss the first act unless we hurry.
4: You see, Doctor, Mr. Cranston's play is in rehearsal tonight, and he wants my critical opinion. But if you want to talk to me, I'll be glad to.
5: Indeed. What I have to tell you can wait, Commissioner.
4: Well, let's go then. By the way, Doc, those reports I wanted you to look at are right here on my desk. Now, you sit right down and go over them. There'll be no one around here to bother you at this time of night.
5: All right, Commissioner.
1: We've got exactly 16 minutes to get there. We'll never make it.
4: We will with the police escort, Miss Lane.

0: Well, no. Did you hear that, Lamar?
1: Yes, Margaret. Goodbye, Doctor.
0: Goodbye, Dr. Kilgore.
1: Don't work too hard.
2: No, I won't. And have a nice time.
0: Thanks. We will. I'm going to work the siren.
3: Now to work. Let me see. Where did he say those reports were? No, they're not here. Oh, yes, yes, of course. There they are on the desk. Now, let me see. Oh, yes, indeed. This is going to be a mighty interesting case. Keep looking at me that way. Well, you wouldn't kill me.

0: giving your opinion of his play, Commissioner.
1: Well, of course.
2: All that. Well, now look, Cranston, your villain is supposed to be a master criminal.
3: Yes.
2: He makes a foolish blunder, for one thing.
3: Well, then, you don't think a master criminal would leave his fingerprints around, even by accident?
2: Emphatically, no.
0: Well, I don't see why.
3: Commissioner, you're being patient, Commissioner.
2: Yes, one of my men from headquarters. Guy, what are you doing here, Giles?
3: Well, Dr. Giles, hello.
4: Chief, I've got bad news for you. Doc Kilgore is dead.
2: Dead?
0: What?
2: Why, we just left him 2 hours ago in my office.
4: He's been murdered.
2: I know how you feel, Giles. I know how we all feel.
4: Who did it? Who'd want to kill him?
2: I wish I knew, Giles. Step on it, Murphy.
5: Yes, sir.
3: Dr. Giles, you were Dr. Kilgore's assistant, weren't you?
4: Oh, he was more than just my superior. He was the best friend I ever had. He put me through medical school, got me the job as his assistant. But he was so good to everyone. Why should anyone want...
2: Come on now, come on. Pull yourself together.
4: Oh, I'll be all right. I'll be all right.
3: Have you had a chance to examine the body?
4: Yes, I have.
2: What did you find?
4: Doc had been stabbed at the base of the skull with a sharp instrument. Death resulted almost immediately, Commissioner Weston.
0: Poor old man. At least he never knew what happened.
4: Chief, if it's the last thing I do, I'm going to bring the Doc's murderer to justice.
0: You've asked him that question at least 4 times, Mr. Weston.
2: And you've interrupted this investigation at least 50.
0: Oh, Commissioner, you're exaggerating. I haven't said more than 12 words in the last 2 hours.
2: Please, Miss Lane.
0: All right, but I just wanted to be helpful.
2: What time was it when you discovered the body, Molly?
6: About 11 or just before 11.
2: You were off duty at 8 o'clock. What were you doing at the office at that hour?
0: Is this the third degree, Commissioner?
2: No, this is not the third degree. We don't use the third degree. We don't believe in third degree methods.
0: Well, you don't have to shout at me and you needn't leave your office.
2: I'm not leaving my office, but you are.
0: What?
2: Giles, where's Cranston?
5: He's out here examining the body.
2: He is, is he? Well, ask him to come in here immediately.
5: Speaking about me, Commissioner?
2: Now, look, Cranston, I don't mind you and Miss Lane being here, but she's interfering with my investigation.
0: I am not. I was just...
3: All right, Monsieur. I think it's time you went home anyway.
2: Yeah.
3: It's 2 o'clock in the morning, then.
0: No, I'm not going home. I'll wait outside for you tomorrow. And as for you, Mr. Weston, it wasn't necessary to be so rude. Good night.
2: Rude. Now maybe I can get somewhere.
3: Dr. Giles, tell Commissioner Weston what we've just discovered.
4: Well, it's your idea, Mr. Cranston. You tell him.
3: Well, all right, Hunter.
2: Commissioner, do you need me any longer?
3: I'd like to go home.
2: Go ahead. But I haven't finished questioning you yet. I'll see you tomorrow morning, Molly.
3: Yes, sir.
2: Good night, sir. Well, what is it, Cranston?
3: Commissioner, do you remember Killer Novelli?
2: Remember him? I certainly ought to. I sent him to the chair in 1931.
3: That's right.
2: He was a tough customer, all right. Murdered about 5 people with his knives.
3: Commissioner, before he started on his career of crime, he was a knife thrower in Portville, is that right?
2: Yes, that's right. Now, what are you driving at?
3: And Dr. Giles tells me he performed the autopsy on him. Right, Giles?
4: Yes, I'll never forget. It was the fall of 1931. My first big assignment after Doc Kilgore got me my job in the department.
2: What's a murderer electrocuted 8 years ago got to do with the death of the doctor?
3: I don't know the answer to that, Commissioner, but there's an odd similarity in the murder technique. And as Dr. Giles pointed out, the weapon used on Dr. Kilgore left the same tri-cornered mark as found on Novelli's victims.
4: Yes, everything is the same. Why, if I didn't know Novelli was dead and buried, I'd say he was our man.
2: Now, wait a minute, gentlemen. I can see exactly what you're thinking. Killer Novelli comes back from the dead to kill a man he never had anything against. Oh, no, Grant.
3: All right, Commissioner. Now, what about fingerprints?
2: As I told you before, Cranston, a smart criminal doesn't leave his prints around.
4: But O'Reilly found a clean-cut set of prints right in the center of your desk, Chief. He's down on the files right now, checking up on them.
2: What? On my desk?
3: You say a complete set of prints was found?
4: 4 fingers and a thumb, all perfect. No smudges.
3: Perfect? Well, you're very fortunate, Weston.
2: We'll have the murderer within an hour, Cranston. I wish you luck.
7: Chief, I've got the murderer. Here's the rat who killed Doc Kilgore.
2: Molly? I knew your story sounded phony.
6: I didn't do it. Dr. Kilgore was a friend of mine.
2: You've got the police enough. Now, what is all this, O'Reilly?
7: Well, I was developing the photographs of the fingerprints we found in Chief when I heard a noise in Doc Kilgore's office.
2: Yes.
7: I rushed in and caught Moley red-handed going through the Doc's papers. And this paper was in his hand when I jumped to
2: him. Let's see it.
6: Sure, I was going through his papers. But I didn't kill Doc. I can swear it. Why, he was the best friend I ever had.
3: This is getting to be most interesting. What does the paper say, Weston?
2: It's a note for $850. Made out to Doc Kilgore and signed Charles Moley.
6: Well, that doesn't mean anything. I think I can explain
2: this. Yes, I'd like to have you explain this, Molly.
6: Well, I did owe Doc $850, but I paid him back early this evening. He was busy in the lab and didn't have time to get the IOU for me. After he was dead, I realized how bad things would look for me if the note were found, so I went to his office to get it.
2: Go on, Molly.
6: Well, that's about all there is to tell. He lent me the money to pay off the men I'd been gambling with. I didn't want to lose my job, and I knew I would if you found out that I'd been gambling.
3: You say you paid the money back to Dr. Kilgore?
6: Yes, early this evening, and I swear I did.
2: No money was found on Dr. Kilgore. Now I'll tell you what I think, Molly. You owed Dr. money and you couldn't pay him. He threatened to come to tell me about it and about your gambling. You got desperate and killed him to save yourself.
6: I gave him the money, I tell you.
7: I'll get you for this.
2: None of that, Giles. I know how you feel, but
6: doesn't anybody believe I didn't do it?
2: Take him away, O'Reilly.
1: All right, Chief, come on.
2: Give him a hand, Giles.
1: All right, Chief.
2: Well, there you are, Cranston.
3: You're convinced you have Dr. Kilgore's murderer?
2: Absolutely. Motive and all.
3: I don't think you have, Commissioner. There are too many loose ends. What about the fingerprints in the center of your desk? Why was the knife thrown in...
2: How do you know it was thrown?
3: Just a hunch.
2: You can't convict a man on hunches. I've got proof and a motive.
3: What happened to the money?
2: There never was any. That was part of Moley's phony story.
3: Oh, I see. You know, Commissioner, those fingerprints intrigue me.
2: Well, go to work, Sherlock Holmes. Oh, for me, I'm going home and get some much-needed sleep. Come in.
8: I'm sorry to bother you, Chief, but is O'Reilly here?
2: No, he's busy. What did you want?
8: Well, it's about the prints, Chief. The ones we found on your desk.
2: What about them?
8: Well, I've checked them, and I've rechecked them. And they don't make sense.
2: What are you talking about?
8: The fingerprints we found on your desk, Chief, belong to Killer Norvelli. But he's been dead since 1931.
2: Please, Cranston, go away and don't bother me. I'm too busy to spend my time watching Bonneville acts. After all the excitement last night, I had about 2 hours sleep. Look at this desk, piled with mail. I'll never get through it all.
3: You're missing something, Commissioner. There's a woman knife thrower on the bill who's simply terrific.
2: I don't care if she is simply terrific. I can't... Knife thrower.
0: A most interesting woman, Commissioner Weston. Madame Maria Novelli.
3: Killer Novelli's widow, you know.
2: Ah, Killer Novelli again. Cranston, if I hear that name again, I'll begin throwing things and it won't be knives.
0: But, Commissioner, don't you think it's...
2: Think. I'll... Go away, Miss Lane, please. Cranston, go write another mystery play or anything you want, but don't bother me. I got the murder of Doc Kilgore and I got a motive and that's all I need.
3: I hope so, old man. I sincerely hope so for your sake. As for me, I've got a hunch. Come on, Margo.
0: Bye, Commissioner.
3: Goodbye. Margo, the Shadow is going to pay Madame Maria Norvelli a visit backstage at the Lyceum Theater.

0: is there? I can see no one.
1: It is I, the shadow. You cannot see me, but I can see you. And you must answer my questions.
0: Who are you? What do you want here in Maria Novelli's dressing room?
1: Who murdered Doc Kilgore, Madame Novelli?
0: I don't know what you mean.
1: Is it Killer Novelli?
0: Novelli? No. No, it could not be. He is dead.
1: Novelli was your husband?
0: Yes, but he is dead. Dead, I tell you.
1: That is the truth?
0: That is the truth. He was evil. He killed with the knives, the beautiful knives. I teach him the great art to throw the knives, and he uses to kill.
1: Who else have you taught to throw the knives?
0: Ah, many. But there was one last year I taught him. He was very good. He learned quick. He learned as good as Novelli. I want him to join the act with me, but he...
1: Go on. Go on.
0: He say no. He say he got other reasons. Other uses for the knives. Ah, he is evil too, like Novelli.
1: You aren't lying to me?
0: No, it is true. Everything is true.
1: What is this man's name?
0: His name? Oh, no. That I cannot say. They make me promise not to tell. They say I kill you if you tell.
1: You must tell me his name if I'm to help you.
0: Oh, please. Please do not ask that.
1: Quickly, Madame Novelli, his name.
0: All right. I will tell. His name is...
2: Stop!

0: killed Buck Kilgore, also killed Madame Novelli.
1: Any fingerprints found this time, Lamont?
0: Oh, yes. The ever-present fingerprints were there. Perfect set as usual. Of course, they belonged to our friend, the late killer Novelli.
1: But how could a dead man go around killing people?
0: He couldn't, Margot. That's just it. Murder is merely using a very clever device to throw the police off his trail.
1: Yet the fingerprints do match, Lamont.
0: Yes, confound it. That's the confusing part of this whole thing. If I knew how the murderer performed this neat little trick, I'd know better where to look for him.
1: Well, darling, at least you were smarter than Commissioner Weston. He thought Moley was the guilty party.
0: Oh, boy, was a bit upset that the killer should have struck again and Moley safely guarded miles away under lock and key. Still, I can't be too hard on Weston. My record hasn't been too good on this case either. All I know, maybe Killer Novelli is alive. Maybe he's the man we're after all.
1: Oh, I know that mood of yours when I hear it. Come on, Chief. You and I are going out for a nice, brisk walk.
0: Oh, it's getting pretty late, Margo. Besides, I've...
1: No, I won't take no for an answer. Now, come on.
0: All right.
1: My hat and my gloves and... Oh, dear, look at them. Just look at them.
0: Look at what? Oh, the gloves. What's the matter with them?
1: Well, they're ruined, that's all. Ruined. I just got them back from the cleaners, and they washed them instead of dry cleaning them. Now, look.
0: Yeah. They've ripped.
1: Of course they've ripped. All the oil's been washed out of the leather. If they had any sense, they'd
0: Wait a minute, Margot. Oil, leather, preserved. Margot, if the oil was still in the leather, the preserving oil, they'd still be good. The gloves, I mean.
1: The moth, sometimes
0: that's
1: I think...
0: That's it, Margot. Of course that's it. You've just given me the one link I need to solve a case.
1: But how? I don't understand.
0: I told you if I knew how the murderer performed his trick, I'd know where to look for him?
1: Yes, but what...
0: Well, Margot, right now the shadow has to make a call on a gentleman in a dissecting laboratory.

0: always did think that Lifebuoy health soap got me extra clean. But I never knew how right I was till the doctors came along and actually proved it. Yes, it's true. After comparing the effects of daily baths with different soaps, these doctors made this amazing statement. 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Something to think about, isn't it? Well, the answer is simple. 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Lifebuoy is more effective than any other leading soap against invisible dirt that can form a foothold for B.O. 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After 820 scientific tests, these doctors say that Lifebuoy's purifying ingredient makes the difference. And this same purifying ingredient actually makes Lifebuoy milder, safe even for a baby's tender skin. So enjoy a refreshing Lifebuoy bath every day. You'll like Lifebuoy's creamy rich lather, its wonderful mildness. Get Lifebuoy tomorrow.
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2: 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Have you heard the strange tales of the Whistler?

0: I'm the Whistler.
1: You promised me that you wouldn't gamble again. You've broken that promise, and I won't give you another cent. This time, John, you can work it out for yourself.
2: Another Sunday night, and again CBS presents The Whistler.
0: I, the Whistler, know many things, for I walk by night. I know many strange tales, many secrets hidden in the hearts of men and women who have stepped into the shadows. And so I tell you tonight the amazing story of Avarice. John Abbott lives in a vast house on the outskirts of town. But it isn't John's house. It belongs to his wife. John has never had a penny he could honestly call his own. But then John has always been lucky. John Abbott is somewhat of a gambler who was fortunate enough to marry a wealthy young widow, Marcia Howard, wife of the late motor magnate Burton Howard. But John has pulled a few tricks bordering on the shady side of late, and Marcia has come to distrust him. She has paid off a number of his gambling debts, but this time he's really in a spot. John got into a poker game with Mike Flynn, lost, and paid off with a worthless check.
3: Hello, Mike. How are you? I haven't seen you since that big night last week. Where have you been keeping yourself?
4: Where have you been keeping yourself?
3: Well, my wife's been rather ill, you know. I've intended to get in to see you and the boys for some time.
4: Did you try real hard, John?
3: Try? Why? What do you mean?
4: I kind of get an idea you were trying to avoid me.
3: Oh, why should I?
4: Would you have dropped in today if Muggsy hadn't tipped you off that I wanted to see you?
3: Why, of course I would.
4: You're not pig's eye.
3: I resent that, Mike.
4: You do? Well, I resent this.
3: What?
4: This rubber check. You got a lot of nerve running in on a game when you can't pay off.
3: Why was it returned?
4: Insufficient funds, according to the slip.
3: Yeah, I can't understand that. Must be some mistake.
4: There's no mistake, John. You didn't have $4,000 in that bank, and you know you didn't. I checked on it.
3: Well, I'll take care of it. You've got nothing to worry about.
4: Then fork over.
3: I don't carry that much money on me.
4: Then you'd better dig it up, John.
3: I can't walk out and take it off a tree, you know.
4: You know where to get it in a minute.
3: Do I?
4: Sure. Your wife is rolling in money.
3: That's not as easy as you think. See, Marcia doesn't approve of gambling.
4: Neither do I. When you can't back your bid.
3: Well, I can get it. You've got to give me a little time. Take a few days.
4: John, I'll give you till Saturday at noon to get me that money.
3: Saturday? Well, that's almost impossible. This is Wednesday.
4: How much time do you need?
3: Well, I don't know, but I'll get it as soon as possible. Do you have to have cash?
4: Not necessarily.
3: I see.
4: What do you have in mind, John?
3: Why, nothing. Nothing at the moment.
4: Better think of something.
3: Yes, I will. Oh, I'll get it.
4: Any good security will do.
3: I quite understand.
4: But whatever it is, I'll expect it by noon Saturday. Otherwise, well, I could turn it over to the district attorney, or I could have a pal of mine take you for a little drive in the country some afternoon.
3: Oh, I'll get it, Mike. I'll get it. I'll have something for you Saturday at noon. I don't know what it'll be, but I'll have it.
4: That's fine, John. It's fine. I'll be expecting you.
3: Thanks, Mike. Thanks for the extension.
4: Yeah, always glad to help out a friend.
3: Yes. Well, so long.
4: So long, John.
0: So John Abbott walks out of Mike's office and home in a deep fog, goes to his wife's room on the floor above, slips easily to the side of her bed.
3: Marcia?
5: Huh?
3: Marcia.
5: Oh, is that you, Nita?
3: Were you asleep, Marcia?
5: John.
3: I'm sorry if I awakened you.
5: What time is it?
3: A little afternoon.
5: Where's Nita?
3: I haven't seen your sister this morning. She's around someplace, I imagine.
5: What did you want, John?
3: I wanted to ask you something. That is, well, I have a favor to ask.
5: What's troubling you now, John?
3: I hate to bother you when you don't feel well, but I need a little money.
5: Money? What is it this time? Your brother again?
3: No, it doesn't concern Alan.
5: That's a wonder. How much longer is he going to stay here?
3: I don't know. Is he so obnoxious?
5: I can't understand why a young fellow like Alan should be content to do nothing.
3: Oh, he'll get into something soon, dear.
5: I hope so. What do you need money for, John?
3: A note I had came due.
5: What kind of a note?
3: Just a note. I gave it some time ago.
5: How much?
3: $4,000.
5: $4,000?
3: Yes.
5: You mean to say that you owe someone $4,000?
3: I'm sorry, Marcia, but I do.
5: When did this happen?
3: Just a week or so ago.
5: You've been gambling again. Do you realize how many thousands of dollars I've given you to pay off such ridiculous debts?
3: Yes, Marcia, but you don't have to shout at me.
5: Only a month ago you promised you'd never gamble again. And now, $4,000.
3: I didn't mean to get in so deeply, Marcia. I just dropped in to say hello to a few of the boys, and I had a few drinks, and before I realized it, I was in the hole.
5: Don't blame it on a few drinks. All you need is a deck of cards.
3: Oh, don't rub it in, Marcia. I feel badly enough about it.
5: You do. You sit in on any game you like, regardless of the stakes, and expect me to always pay off. What do you think I am, the mint?
3: Well, you're not broke, Marcia.
5: It's no fault of yours. If I let you handle my money, I wouldn't have a dime. What did you give, an IOU?
3: No, dear, I wrote a check.
5: A check? Why did you do that? You have no account of that size and never did.
3: Well, they wouldn't take my IOU.
5: Who wouldn't take it? Were you playing with Mike Flynn again?
3: Yes.
5: You're a fool, John, an impossible fool.
3: But that isn't the point, my dear. Will you help me?
5: No, John. You promised me that you wouldn't gamble again. You broke that promise, and I won't give you a dime. You can work it out for yourself.
3: Where would I get $4,000?
5: Why don't you try working for a change?
3: Well, I don't expect you to give it to me. I'll pay it back.
5: You pay it back? Do you think I believe that?
3: You act as though you were down to your last penny. What good does all that money do you anyway? What good will it ever do you?
5: More good than it would ever do you.
3: I might be able to get into some kind of business if I had enough capital.
5: Business? You?
3: Well, what's wrong with that? You talk as though I were a good-for-nothing loafer.
5: You are. You and your brother. I'm sorry I didn't know that before I married you. And now your brother's hanging around here. And what for? Pretending to be in love with my sister. I don't like him, and you can tell him to leave.
3: That's right. Get yourself excited over
5: here. I have a good reason to be excited.
3: You're not half as sick as you think. You have all the symptoms of a hypochondriac.
5: Get out of here! Get out of this room!
3: I'm going.
5: And tell your brother that I...
3: Marcia.
5: Oh.
3: Marcia.
6: What's going on in here? What was Marcia yelling about?
3: I don't know. She's fainted. She certainly can get worked up easily.
6: You'd better call Dr. Manning.
3: Very well. I'll call him from downstairs. Dr. Manning.
7: Hi. This is John Abbott.
3: I wonder if you could come over here. Marcia has had another spell. Yes. Very well. Goodbye.
8: What happened, John?
3: I don't know, Ellen. She gets excited over the least little thing.
8: Yeah? What was she yelling about?
3: Oh, I went in to ask her about something and she blew up.
8: What did you say to her?
3: Why?
8: Was it something about me?
3: No, I needed a little money to cover a note. I happened to ask her at the wrong moment.
8: Oh. Gave me the check, didn't you?
3: Check? What do you mean?
8: That $4,000 check you gave Mike Flynn.
3: What do you know about that?
8: I heard about it.
3: So?
8: You think she'll let you have the money?
3: I don't know, Ellen. I rather think she will, eventually.
8: What do you mean, eventually? You've got to have it by Saturday.
3: Yes, that's right.
8: Sure a tough spot, John. I'd hate to be in your shoes.
3: Why?
8: Mike Flynn is a bad egg to fool around with.
3: I know how to take care of Mike.
8: Yeah, I hope so.
3: I'm going out for a few moments. I'll be back by the time Dr. Manning gets here.
8: Okay.
0: John goes out and walks around for a while, pondering over his predicament. Alan sprawls on the sofa and studies his own personal problem. In a few moments, Nita, Marsha's young sister, comes down the stairs.
8: How is she, Nita?
6: She's a little better. I gave her some of the medicine and she pulled out of it.
8: What upset her?
6: Oh, it doesn't take much to upset Marcia. She's such an unreasonable woman.
8: I wonder what John said to her.
6: Probably some trivial little thing.
8: Maybe.
6: Sometimes I feel I can't stay here another day.
8: Why do you stay, Nita?
6: Well, I feel it's my duty to stay. It wouldn't be right to leave Marcia in this condition.
8: Is that the only reason for staying?
6: No.
8: Suppose she's angry because of my being here?
6: I don't know.
8: I don't think she likes me very much. I don't know why she should feel that way. I've tried to be nice to her.
6: She doesn't seem to like anyone very well. She makes herself miserable. No one seems to be able to do anything for her.
8: Suppose she resents your being here, Nita?
6: Why should she?
8: I don't know. She might invent some crazy idea and... Well, I wouldn't want to see her get angry with you, Nita.
6: What reason would she have to do that?
8: Oh, I don't know. I was just talking, thinking out loud.
6: What are you trying to say?
8: Do you think that Marcia loves John?
6: I know she doesn't.
8: Do you believe that John loves Marcia?
6: I don't know. I don't see how he could, considering the way she treats him. Poor John is miserable. My heart aches for him.
8: Nita, you know that I love you very much. Don't you, darling?
6: Yes.
8: Please. Please marry me, Nita.
6: I just can't, Alan. I know you love me, but I...
8: I know that I have nothing. But that'll change. I got a swell job coming up, and I'll make you very happy, Nita.
6: I believe you, Alan. I know you love me, but I just can't say yes because...
8: Because of John? John is a swell fellow, Nita, but he's a lot older than you. Besides, he's married to Marcia. So what good does it do to you?
6: I can't help it, Alan. I just can't help it.
8: Do you think that John cares for you?
6: I think he does.
8: Has he told you so?
6: No, but... No, it doesn't matter. I worship him.
8: You'll never divorce Marcia. He can't afford to.
6: I know.
8: And what do you expect to happen? Are you waiting for Marcia to die? Is that it?
6: How can you say such a thing?
8: Oh, why not be frank? Marcia may live for years. No longer you stay around here, the worse it'll be for you. If you married me and got away from here for a while, you'd forget all about John.
6: I don't think so.
8: The longer you stay, the more miserable you'll become.
6: Perhaps. But I can't leave. I can't. I've tried.
8: Very well, Nita. Well, I think you're foolish. Out of your mind.
6: Please, Alan, let me alone. Don't say another word about it, please.
8: Okay. I won't say another word. Not another word.
0: Dr. Manning visits Marcia. John returns to the house. And now the doctor has come downstairs and asks John, Alan, and Nita to join him in the library.
2: I want to have a little talk with the three of you.
3: Yes?
6: About Marcia?
2: That's right.
3: How is she, Doctor?
2: She's much worse than when I saw her last.
3: Worse?
2: Yes. She's suffered some emotional upset. She can't afford to do that. Her condition is very, very serious. I've warned you before about the result of the slightest argument. I don't know what occurred this morning, but I warn you that another such occurrence will cost her life.
3: Is she that bad?
2: I'm going to be frank with you, John. For her own good, I had to tell her the truth. I think I should tell you.
6: The truth?
2: I doubt if Marcia will live more than a year.
3: What?
2: Yes. On the other hand, if she suffers no further emotional stress, she may live 2 or 3 years.
6: Poor Marcia.
3: I didn't realize it was that serious.
2: I'm sorry to have to tell you this, but I feel that you should know all the truth.
3: It is quite a shock, Doctor, but I appreciate your letting me know.
6: Yes. We all do.
3: Of course.
2: Well, I must run along now. I want to have a few words with your housekeeper, Mrs. Simmons, about Marcia's diet.
3: Good day, Doctor, and thanks for coming over.
8: It's really serious. I thought Marcia was more or less of a hypochondriac. I really did.
3: Yes, so did I. Well, this puts a new light on the situation.
8: What situation?
3: Well, I'm sorry I caused Marcia to become upset.
6: Yes. We must be very careful from now on about what we say to her.
8: Yeah, that's right. Very careful. All of us.
0: Early next morning, John goes into town to have a talk with Mike Flynn, the gambler. Mike isn't in his office, so John drops over to the drugstore to purchase a few articles.
9: Well, how are you, John? I haven't seen you for a week or so. Where have you been keeping yourself?
3: Oh, I've been rather busy the past few days.
9: Yes, what can I do for you?
3: Well, I have a list of things here. Quite a few items. I'll let you fix them up, and I'll call for them later.
9: Very well. Got some nice specials on today.
3: No, just what you see there on the list.
9: Oh, yes, of course. Now, let me see. Yes, I have everything here.
3: I'll be back. Hello, Mike. I was just up to your office.
4: So I hear. Got some... Good news for me, John?
3: Why, yes, that is... Well, I think things are going to be all right.
4: That's so? I'm glad to hear it. For your sake.
3: I wanted to ask a little favor of you, Mike.
4: Favor?
3: Yes.
4: Well, it all depends on what it is. What you got in your mind, John?
3: Well, I... suppose we go over to your office.
4: Okay. Whatever you say.
3: Just wrap those things up, Mr. Smith. I'll call for them in half hour, so... Come on, Mike.
0: Then John returns home at noon. Now it is after one. Lunch is over. And John sits at the desk in the library, lost in deep meditation. The library door opens and Anita slips quietly to John's side.
6: John?
3: Oh, yes, Nita. I didn't hear you come in.
6: I opened the door very quietly. I thought you might be taking a nap.
3: No, no, no. I was just thinking things over.
6: I know how you must feel, John.
3: I've developed a bit of a headache. I didn't sleep a wink last night.
6: I'm so sorry for you, John. May I rub your head? It might help a little.
3: Oh, thanks, Nita. I'm all tied up in knots.
6: Does that help?
3: Oh, yes, yes. Helps a lot. Sweet of you, Nita. You're an awfully nice girl.
6: Thanks, John.
3: Yes, the man who gets you for a wife is certainly going to be lucky.
6: Think so?
3: I know so. Are you really in love, Nita?
6: Yes, John. I'm sure I am.
3: And I hope it lasts. But with a girl like you, sweet and kind and gentle, it's bound to last.
6: Yes?
3: You know, Alan is a very good boy, but he's got to be handled carefully. He's quite a bit like me. I know my shortcomings, and Alan has the same. We were both raised with a silver spoon in our mouths. Then we were suddenly thrown out into the world on our own, and we just couldn't take it. I had nothing to offer anyone, so I just followed the line of least resistance.
6: Have you, John?
3: Alan is just like me, but fortunately he's young enough to be changed. He can learn new tricks. The right girl could help. And you are the right girl.
6: Think so?
3: Yes. You're as different from your sister as night from day.
6: But I don't love Alan.
3: But you just said you did.
6: No, John, I didn't. I did say I was in love, but not with Alan.
3: But he's mad about you, Nita.
6: I know. He's nice, but I don't love him, and never will.
3: Well, then if you're in love, and it isn't Alan, then who is he?
6: Don't you know?
3: No.
6: Oh, John. John.
3: Nita. Nita.
6: Oh, John, forgive me, but I can't help it.
3: What do you mean?
6: Don't you know, John?
3: Look at me, Nita.
6: Yes, John, I know it's despicable, but I can't help it. I love you.
3: Well, of all things, Nita.
6: I've loved you from the day we first met.
3: But, Nita, darling, this... what's ridiculous? You can't mean it.
6: I do, I do. I've tried to fight it, but I can't.
3: I'm married to your sister.
6: Marcia doesn't love you, not the way I do, and you don't love Marcia.
3: How do you know that?
6: I can tell, I know. Oh, you're miserable, John.
3: Am I?
6: Yes. Marcia has treated you terribly. How you've gone on this long, I'll never understand. But I love you. I'll always love you. Don't you care for me at all?
3: Yes, Nita. I'll have to confess. I do.
6: Oh, John. John, darling.
3: Oh, it won't work. In the first place, I'm married to Marcia. In the second place, I'm older than you. In the third place...
6: Yes?
3: I'm in a spot. A very ticklish spot. I can't afford to... well, break off with Marcia.
6: What do you mean?
3: I owe a certain man $4,000. I must pay him by this coming Saturday, or I might go to jail.
6: What? Oh, he couldn't do that.
3: Yes, he could. And he might even take me for a ride.
6: Kill you?
3: Yes.
6: Oh, John. Did you tell Marcia?
3: That was the cause of her relapse.
6: She refused?
3: Absolutely.
6: Well, that only proves she doesn't love you. She's mean and hateful. Sometimes I think she's insane.
3: Do you? Maybe she is.
6: You mustn't give up hope, John. You will get the money.
3: How?
6: There'll be a way, John. There must be a way. We'll make a way.
3: Make a way? What do you mean?
6: I'm not sure. But we'll find it.
0: Then a short while later, the housekeeper, Mrs. Simmons, comes to Marcia's room to take away the luncheon tray.
10: Did you enjoy your lunch, Mrs. Everett? I thought I'd pick up the tray and dishes. Well, ice cream. Where'd you get the ice cream? I didn't serve you any ice cream. Mrs. Everett, are you asleep? If you'd wanted ice cream, you could have told me. Mrs. Everett. Mrs. Everett. Mercy on me, she's cold.
6: Mrs. Abbott! Mrs. Abbott! She's dead. She's dead. Come here, the police. An ambulance. A doctor.
0: The police arrived. The ambulance arrived. But Marcia was dead. Quite dead. Why the police were called, only the housekeeper knew. But once the police arrived, they followed it through to an autopsy. Now the officers have returned to the Abbott residence. Captain Barnes is speaking.
11: You're Mrs. Simmons, the housekeeper?
10: Yes, that I am.
11: Mm-hmm. And you're Nita, Mrs. Abbott's sister?
10: Yes.
11: And you?
8: I'm Alan Abbott, John Abbott's brother.
11: You live here?
8: I'm visiting here.
11: I see. Mrs. Simmons, you served lunch to Mrs. Abbott?
10: I did.
11: What did you serve?
10: I served chicken soup, cream carrots, toast and tea.
11: And ice cream?
10: No.
11: You didn't serve ice cream?
10: I did not.
11: Are you positive, Mrs. Simmons?
10: I'm positive.
11: You don't have to shout.
10: I thought you didn't hear me.
11: I heard you. Will you two step out of the room for a moment? I want to talk to the housekeeper alone.
6: Of course, Captain.
8: Certainly.
11: Mrs. Simmons, how long have you been with Mrs. Abbott?
10: You mean, how long have I worked here?
11: That's right.
10: Too long.
11: Didn't you like it here?
10: I don't want to talk about it.
11: Didn't you like Mrs. Abbott?
10: I certainly did. She was so good to me. I worshipped her. Poor thing. Poor thing.
11: You came here the day she married her first husband, didn't you?
10: Yes, and they were so happy. It was very pleasant here then.
11: You mean there came a time when things ceased to be pleasant?
10: Yes, that's what I mean.
11: When did things take on a change?
10: After she married John Abbott.
11: How long after she married Abbott did her health begin to fail?
10: It was about a year.
11: Did they quarrel often?
10: Yes, quite a bit.
11: What about?
10: Well, about money. Mr. Abbott didn't have a cent when they were married. And he's never earned a cent nor done a day's work since. He was always gambling, always losing money. Her money. Then she got disgusted and clamped down on him.
11: And shortly after that, she began to fail.
10: Yes, and she changed completely. She became morose and cranky. You just can't realize what a change there was in her, unless you knew her.
11: How long has Alan Abbott been visiting here?
10: Visiting?
11: Mm-hmm.
10: He's away past the visiting stage, the lazy loafer. Been living here over 6 months.
11: How long has Nita been here?
10: She came to live here over a year ago. Mrs. Abbott asked her to stay with her when she first took ill. And that was a big mistake.
11: Mistake? To have her sister here? What do you mean?
10: I'm talking too much. I don't want to get mixed up in this. I'm leaving this house.
11: I'm afraid you're going to stay right here, Mrs. Simmons, until I tell you to go.
10: You mean I'm arrested?
11: We call it detained until this is cleared up.
10: What are you doing here anyway? Why are you snooping around asking so many questions?
11: Why did you call the police when you found the body?
10: I don't know. I was just excited.
11: You didn't call the doctor. You called the police. What was in your mind to cause you to call the police instantly?
10: I don't know. I really don't know.
11: She's had bad attacks before, and you always called Dr. Manning. But this time you called us. Why?
10: I don't know.
11: Then I'll tell you, because you knew she'd been murdered.
10: Murdered? I didn't.
11: Then you must have suspected it. Who'd you suspect her? Aslan?
10: No.
11: Alan?
10: No.
11: Nita?
10: I don't know what you're talking about.
11: Then it must have been you who served the ice cream.
10: I didn't serve ice cream.
11: But it was served. And there was arsenic in it.
10: Arsenic?
11: Rat poison. Mrs. Abbott was murdered.
10: I knew it.
11: Her husband did it.
10: No, she did it. Nita did it.
11: Why?
10: Because she was madly in love with John. She wanted Marcia out of the way. I knew she was a devil.
11: Bring them all in, Marty. Nita, your sister was served ice cream at lunch in this dish. Mrs. Simmons says she didn't serve it.
6: Well, what about it?
11: I'll ask you that. What do you know about it?
6: Why, I...
12: Wait a minute. What's the ice cream got to do with it?
11: I'll tell you in a moment. Did you serve that ice cream here?
12: You don't have to answer that, Nita.
11: Did you?
6: Yes, I did serve it.
10: What did I tell you?
11: Where did you get the arsenic?
13: What? Arsenic?
11: Mrs. Abbott died of arsenical poisoning. This dish contains arsenic. Where did you get it?
6: Why should I do such a thing?
11: You had a motive. You were in love with John and wanted your sister out of the way.
6: That isn't true.
11: You bought the ice cream and you served it.
6: I did not buy it.
11: Then where did you get it?
6: I don't know.
11: You better tell. You're in a tough spot.
12: Wait a minute. Nita did not do it. She couldn't have done such a thing. I bought the ice cream. I gave it to Nita to serve to Marcia.
13: Then you put the arsenic in it. Nita would never do that. She isn't the kind. John did it. And he had a motive.
11: What motive?
13: He gave Mike Flynn a rubber check for $4,000. Mike gave him till Saturday or he'd turn it over to the DA. Marcia refused to help John out, so he killed her.
11: Is that true about the check?
12: Yes, but I didn't kill Marcia. That's ridiculous.
6: Of course it is. And if anybody had a motive to kill her, it was Alan.
13: What?
6: Yes. Alan was in love with me. Asked me to marry him. But I knew what was back of it.
4: Nita.
6: He wanted to marry the money he knew Marcia would leave to me.
4: I did not.
6: I told him I loved John and turned him down. He was jealous of John. If Alan poisoned Marcia, he figured John would be blamed and that would put John out of the way. He put the arsenic in the ice cream. He must have.
4: He's crazy, absolutely crazy. He's not the only one. The housekeeper accuses Nita. Nita accuses Alan. Alan accuses John. And both men trying to protect Nita. But I've got a piece of evidence that definitely pins it on one of it. How about it, Sergeant? What'd you find?
14: I checked the box of rat poison we found in the pantry. Purchased yesterday noon, and the poison register was signed by John Abbott. The druggist confirmed it.
4: All right, John?
12: Yes, yes, I bought it, but I swear I'm innocent.
4: The evidence is all against you, John. And if Tanita's part in it, well, it'll all come out in the trial.
15: But wait, it isn't over yet. The door bursts open and Dr. Manning rushes in, waving a special delivery letter just received at his office. Read it, Doctor.
16: Listen to this. John doesn't love me. He cares for nothing but my money. He's in a spot over a bad check, a spot in which he deserves to be. Alan is no good and pretends to be in love with Nita, but he really wants to marry her for the money he thinks I'll leave her. My sister is in love with my husband, which disgusts me. And if I leave my property to her, John will marry her at the first opportunity. This house is filled with nothing but avarice and greed. I can bear it no longer. The thought of hanging on to life under these conditions for another year is intolerable. A few minutes ago, I slipped down the back way and found some rat poison. Removed a portion of it, slipped back to my room and mixed it with the ice cream. Enclosed is a short will, witnessed by Mrs. Simmons. I leave all my property, personal and real, to the children's home at Montebello. This will end the disgusting situation created by my late husband's fortune. Signed, Marcia Howard Abbott.
15: Well, there you are. None of them killed Marcia, but they certainly had the motive. Now, all of them are left to face the world penniless. And there's still a $4,000 check standing between John and Nita. Too bad.

0: 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The Whistler is written and directed by J. Donald Wilson and originates from Columbia Square in Hollywood. Next week, same time,
1: I, the Whistler, will return to tell you another unusual tale. 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

soldier, sworn enemy of evil, is actually Jim Brandon, a famous biochemist. Through his numerous scientific experiments, Brandon has perfected several inventions to aid him in his crusade against crime as the Avenger. Most remarkable of these inventions is the highly secret diffusion capsule, which cloaks him in the black light of invisibility. Brandon's assistant, the beautiful Fern Collier, is the only one who shares his secrets and knows that he is the man the underworld fears as the Avenger. And now, the Avenger and death rings the bell.

0: drop you and Fern off at your office, Jim.
1: Okay, Inspector.
2: Thanks for taking us to lunch, Inspector.
0: Hey, you're welcome, Fern.
1: Oh, say, Inspector, I have those chemical reports ready on the Hadley case. You can pick them up if you want to.
0: Yeah, good, I'll do that.
2: Oh, look, there must be a big fire somewhere.
0: It sure looks that way.
1: Hey, the whole fire department's out. This is something big. What do you say we tag along, Inspector?
0: I think we better, Jim.
2: There it is. That big cannon house at the end of the block.
1: Well, I'll never be able to save that. It's going up like tinder. Better park here, Inspector.
0: Yeah. Come on.
2: Gosh, I hope no one was in that house.
1: It's an inferno, all right.
0: That building's ready to collapse.
1: They're turning the hose on the next house.
0: Might as well. That first one is a goner.

0: Now that the firemen have pulled out and I've sent Kern back to the office, how about giving me the lowdown on why you're hanging around here, Inspector?
1: Jim, this tenement house belonged to a man by the name of Roy Wade. And it just happens that this is the fourth house owned by Wade to burn down within the past few months.
0: Well, that's certainly a good enough reason for a thorough investigation. What's your theory? Arson, insurance, or what?
1: I don't know yet. But in two of those other fires, a light was lost. The same thing happened here today.
0: Now, don't tell me you'd be willing to call it murder, Inspector.
1: Well, even if we couldn't find a thing to substantiate such a theory in those other cases, if anyone died in this fire, I'm not going to be satisfied there was an accident.
0: How the worm has turned. Hey, maybe I should make you convince me of that.
1: Come on, Jim. Let's give this place a good going over. Jim, here's a complete medical report on the remains of that body we found in the fire.
0: Who was it, Inspector?
1: An old recluse by the name of Adam Tanner. He'd lived in that house of Roy Wade's for almost 20 years, but the important thing is that Tanner was dead hours before that fire broke out.
0: Oh, I thought so.
1: Yeah, the doctor says he was killed by a blow on the head at least 4 hours before the fire started.
0: Well, I suppose you've called in Wade for questioning.
1: Yeah, I got him waiting outside. I wanted you to be here when I put him on the grill.
0: Fine, bring him in.
1: Right.
2: Okay, Wade, in here.
3: Now, listen here, Inspector. What's the idea of having me picked up like a common criminal? If you had some questions to ask me, why didn't you
1: just... Sit down, Wade. Mr. Brandon and I will ask the questions. This happened to be a murder investigation.
3: Murder? Who's murdered?
1: Adam Tanner's your tenant. He didn't die in that fire. He was killed beforehand.
3: Well, that's too bad. I didn't have any use for Tanner.
1: He didn't like you either. And during the past year, he wrote several letters of complaint to the Board of Health about the rundown condition of that house of yours he lived in.
3: Tanner was a crank and a troublemaker. Always behind in his rent, too. And it wasn't because he didn't have the money. He had plenty.
0: Do you have any idea who might have killed Tanner?
3: No. I only saw him once a month.
0: Well, when did you see him last?
3: About a week ago.
0: Was that when you threatened to have him put out?
3: Yeah. Well, yes. We had an argument. What are you two getting at? You think I killed Tanner?
1: We're not ready to bring any charges.

0: There's no doubt about it. Tanner's murder puts you in a bad spot.
1: That's only your opinion, Inspector. I'm in no spot.
0: All right, take a look at the facts, Wade. Within 5 months, 4 heavily insured houses belonging to you have burned down. Now, 3 lives were lost in those fires, and we can prove that at least one of those persons was murdered.
1: Well, you can stack up those facts any way you want to, Inspector. I am getting a lawyer.

0: Jim, all these samples of burnt wood look alike to me. I don't think you'll find any clues here.
1: I've already found some, Fern.
0: You have?
1: Yes. We believe Tanner was murdered in the kitchen of that house and that the fire originated there. Now, this is a piece of burnt wood taken from what was left of the kitchen wall. Here, take a look at it through the spectroscope.
0: I'm sorry, Jim. It's just another piece of charcoal as far as I can see.
1: Well, no, it isn't, Fern. That piece of wood didn't burn normally. If it had, the cross checks on it would have a definite size. Those are finer and closer together than they should be. That proves that some outside agent was used to help the fire along.
0: Gosh, arson isn't what it used to be, is it?
1: No, science is fighting the fire bug every step of the way these days.
0: Do you think these fires were the work of a pyromaniac or planned with a motive, Jim?
1: The murder of Tanner rules out the pyromaniac. But murder wasn't the motive for those other fires.
0: Insurance, maybe?
1: Well, 90% of all arson cases are attempts to collect insurance. So we can't disregard that.
0: Then the case is solved. Roy Wade was the only person who stood to gain anything by all those fights.
1: Now, what, may I ask, did he have to gain by murdering Tanner?
0: Why, that's a simple deduction, Jim. This is what happened. Tanner was out. Wade used his passkey to get into the house. He was out in the kitchen preparing everything for the fire when Tanner came in and surprised him. They had a fight and Wade killed Tanner.
1: Well, not so fast, Inspector Collier. It's been proved that Tanner was killed 4 hours before the fire broke out.
0: Well, Wade was terrified. After he killed Tanner, he fled. When his terror wore off, he realized that he could destroy all evidence of the murder merely by setting fire to the house. He went back and did just that. Okay?
1: No. Flimsy.
0: Flimsy? Why?
1: Because so far we haven't been able to place Wade at the scene of the crime. Oh, I'll take a turn. Hello?
2: Inspector White, Jim. I just wanted to tell you, I've closed the Wade case.
1: You've closed it?
2: Yes, sir. Sewed it up tight.
1: Well, how?
2: Well, I found two witnesses who saw Wade leaving Tanner's place a few minutes before the fire broke out. How do you like that?
1: Well, I'll admit that looks bad, but
2: I've sent my men out to pick up Wade on suspicion of murder. Let's see him trying to talk himself out of that.
1: Inspector, not so fast.
2: I certainly scoop you on this one, Jim. So long.
1: Inspector! Oh, he hung up.
0: Oh, what was it, Jim?
1: The inspector's arresting Wade on suspicion of murder.
0: You see, it's just like I said. I knew Wade was guilty.
1: Well, you may be right, but so far all the evidence is circumstantial. And the inspector won't be able to hold Wade long on the strength of it.
0: Well, after all, Jim, there aren't any other suspects.
1: You mean we haven't uncovered any other suspects? Now, that doesn't mean there aren't any. Come on, friend. Let's set up that microtome. I'm going back to work.
0: Jim, why are we making a check on all the houses Wade owns?
1: I'm just not satisfied with the set pattern of this case, Fern. A man in Wade's position would have to be awfully stupid to believe he could get away with four fires and a murder. And Wade is far from stupid.
0: Well, here's the last address on our list. Oh, look, Jim, there's an antique shop in the basement.
1: Yes. It seems to be either selling out or moving. Come on, Fern, let's go in and have a look around.
3: Good day. Anything I can show you?
1: Well, we'd like to look around, if you don't mind.
3: Of course not.
0: Here's some nice tables, Jim.
3: Everything's in pretty much of a mess. I'm in the process of moving.
1: Oh? Well, don't you find there's a good section for antiques?
3: Oh, the section's fine. Nearly all the old people living around here have wonderful old furniture. I'm just moving across the street. It's only this house I object to.
1: Oh, the house?
3: Yes. It's owned by Roy Wade. What with him being such a firebug, you never know which of his houses will go up next. After that last fire, I decided to get out of here. After all, I've got a lot of money tied up in these antiques.
1: Well, you shouldn't have anything to worry about now that Wade's safely in jail.
3: But he's not.
1: What?
3: They released him. A flash came over the radio about 15 minutes ago. Insufficient evidence, they said.
4: Hello, Mr. Douglas.
3: Hello, Winston.
4: I just dropped in to tell you that I think I finally persuaded Uncle John to sell you a few of those old pieces of furniture you asked me about.
3: Oh, good.
4: Drop around to his house sometime this week and look them over. And see that you offer him a fair price.
3: I'll do that, all right.
4: Okay. Well, let me know how you make out with the old boy.
3: I will. Thanks, Winston.
1: Well, who was that young fellow? He looked familiar, but I can't place him.
3: He's Winston Madden. Old John Madden's nephew.
1: Oh, yes. His uncle lives in that house Roy Wade owns on 7th Street.
3: That's right.
0: Jim, I found just the table we need for the office.
1: Okay, have it sent for him.
0: It's that one next to the china closet.
1: Oh.
0: Send it to Jim Brandon, 928.
3: Excuse me. Are you Jim Brandon, the detective?
1: Yes.
3: Well, I'm mighty proud to meet you. My name's Hubert Douglas.
1: How do you do?
3: Say, Mr. Brandon, maybe you could use your influence to have something done about the shocking condition of this house.
5: I thought you said you were moving.
3: Well, I am, but I'm sorry for old Mr. Forsyth on the second floor. He'll be left alone here. And
5: what about the top floor apartment?
3: Well, those people moved out 3 days ago. After tonight, old Forsyth will be here alone. And I think Roy Wade should be forced to make certain repairs for that old man's safety.
5: Well, I'll look into the matter, Douglas. Come on, friend, settle the matter of that end table. We've got to be getting along.

0: You had the Board of Health summon Mr. Forsythe for an interview so we could examine this house, didn't you?
1: That's right, Fern. Now, we'll take this empty top apartment first and work our way down.
0: I felt like a thief sneaking in that back window. Jim, why are you so interested in this particular house?
1: Because the facts concerning it tally with those of the other Wade houses that have burned down.
0: Jim, would you open that window, please? It's stifling in here.
1: Okay, Fern.
2: Fern, look who's coming toward the house.
0: Why, it's Mr. Wade. What do you suppose he wants here?
1: I don't know, but I intend to stick around and find out.
0: Oh, Jim, if Wade finds us here, there'll be fireworks.
1: Now, don't worry. There's no reason for him to come up to the empty apartment.
0: Look, Jim, he's leaving.
1: Yes. Come on, Fern, let's continue with our investigation. We haven't any time to lose.
0: Jim? Hmm? Is it my imagination or do I smell smoke?
1: Well, you're right, Fern.
0: We'd better get out of here.
1: Here, this way. This door leads to the stairway. Ooh. Fern, get back. The whole floor below is in flames.
0: Jim, what are we going to do? We're trapped.

0: the Avenger and Death Rings the Bell.
1: Jim, we can't stay in this room another minute. The whole wall's burning.
2: The engines have arrived, Vern. They'll have the ladder up in no time.
1: It's awful.
3: Vern, over here.
2: Sure.

0: why are we going to Douglas's antique shop again?
1: I want to find out if Douglas saw anyone going in or out of Forsyth's house yesterday, Fern.
0: That demonstration you made this morning certainly leaves the field wide open, as far as suspects are concerned, doesn't it?
1: Well, you mean you're no longer convinced it was Wade, huh?
0: No, but I'm not convinced it wasn't either.
1: We can't eliminate Wade, but on the other hand, the criminal could be someone we've had no reason to suspect so far.
0: Oh, Jim, there's old Mr. Forsyth. Looks like he's headed for Douglas' store, too.
1: Oh, yes. Well, good afternoon, Mr. Forsyth.
2: Good day. You see, now you're Mr. Brandon, aren't you?
1: Oh, that's right.
0: Have you found another place to live, Mr. Forsyth?
2: Not yet, miss. Spent the night in the settlement house. Everything I had went up in that fire.
0: Oh, that's terrible.
2: Oh, yes, everything. Even my wife's antique jewelry. I held on to it all these years through thick and thin. And
1: was it valuable jewelry, Mr. Forsyth?
2: Oh, yes, yes, indeed it was. Mr. Douglas offered me $2,000 for it more than once, but I could never bring myself to sell it.
0: Oh, here's Mr. Douglas's shop. Are you coming in?
2: Oh, yes. Yes, he's the only friend I have. The only one who's ever bothered to be very kind to me. Mr. Douglas, it's Forsyth.
3: Be right with you.
2: Oh, he has some wonderful old furniture here, hasn't he? Often bought old pieces.
3: Hello there.
2: Oh,
3: Mr. Brandon. Good afternoon, Douglas.
2: Oh, Douglas, I came in to see if you could let me have some of that old furniture back I sold him. I thought maybe I could rent a little room someplace, you see.
3: Oh, I'm sorry, Mr. Forsyth. All that furniture's been sold.
2: Oh, that's too bad. I was hoping...
3: Now, look, Mr. Forsyth, I have a little room on the second floor that I don't use. Why don't you stay there for the time being,
2: Very kind of you, Douglas.
3: Don't mention it. Go up now and take a look at it. Right at the head of the stairs.
2: All right. I won't impose on your kindness long. I'll find something.
3: Now, Mr. Brandon, Douglas, did you see anyone entering or leaving Forsyth's house yesterday before the fire?
1: Well, I wasn't going to say anything about it, but I did see Mr. Wade going toward the house just before the fire broke out.
3: No one else?
1: Mm-hmm. No.
3: Well, I guess your hunch was right. You moved just in time.
1: There's no cure for a firebug, Mr. Brandon. I wouldn't live in one of Wade's houses if he paid me rent for the privilege.
3: Well, thanks, Douglas. Come on, Fern.
0: Well, clues seem to be a disappearing commodity these days.
3: Of course, I've gave us a clue, Fern.
0: Mm-hmm.
3: I'll tell you later. Right now, we're going to call on John Madden.
0: What for?
3: Madden lives in the last remaining house that Wade owns.
0: I know, but you checked in on him the other day. Jim, surely you don't think that Wade...
3: I'm not stopping to think, Fern. This time, I'm not going to give death a chance to ring the bell.

0: there's old John Madden's house, Jim. He doesn't live in that big place all alone, does he?
1: Yes. His nephew Winston has an apartment on the other side of town. I'm going to use the knocker on this door just to play safe.
0: Jim, you don't think Wade intends to burn down this lovely old house, do you?
1: No, Fred, I never said any such thing.
2: What do you want, please?
1: You're Winston, John Madden's nephew, aren't you?
2: That's right. Oh, I saw you in Douglas' shop the other day. I suppose Douglas sent you to pick up the furniture he bought. That's it, there in the hall.
1: Oh, Mr. Douglas did buy that furniture from your uncle, then.
2: Of course. Wait, aren't you from Douglas?
1: No. Where is your uncle?
2: Uncle John was taken ill last night. He's in the hospital.
1: May we come in, please? I'm Jim Brandon, connected with the police department.
2: Well, what do you want? I'm busy packing. I'm taking Uncle John to live with me.
1: We're coming in. Step aside. Step aside. Come on, friend.
2: Well, I...
1: Now, Winston, what's wrong with your uncle?
2: I don't know. There's something he ain't. Doctor said. Anyway, it's none of your business.
1: Are you moving your uncle's things out of here with or without his consent?
2: Now, this is a private matter. I don't like your attitude, Brandon. Get out of here. No tobacco without a warrant.
1: Okay. That's the way you want it.
0: Well, Mr. Brandon, I think that is what is known as the bum's rush.
1: Uh-huh. Fern, go back to the office and call the inspector. Tell him to stand by for a call for me.
0: Okay. Jim, it's that nephew, is it? He's the guilty one.
1: You'll know everything within a few hours, Fern. Now, run along.
0: What are you going to do, Jim?
1: I've got a date with a firebug as the Avenger.

0: I know old Madden kept all his money in this bureau. Gotta be here somewhere. What's that? Who's in here?
1: It's the Avenger, Douglas. I've been waiting for you.
0: The Avenger? What do you want here?
1: I've taken the precaution of removing the money and valuables you hope to find in this apartment.
0: I don't know what you're talking about, Avenger. I bought this furniture from Madden. It belongs to me.
1: You took the furniture you bought out of here an hour ago when Winston went to visit his uncle. Then you came back to rob and burn this house.
0: I'll make you wish you didn't know so much, Avenger.
1: You might as well give up, Douglas. The house is surrounded.
0: Oh, no. I have another plan. When the police ring the bell, they'll set this house afire. We'll be trapped here, Avenger. You'll die with me.
1: You'd prefer death by fire to a trial by jury, Douglas. But the bell will not set off the fire this time. The Avenger removed the acid from the bell. Your schemes are over, Douglas. You'll stand

0: Mr. Douglas confess, Jim?
1: Yes, Fern. And you were partly right in your deductions about the death of Tanner.
0: Except that I accused Wade instead of Douglas of his murder.
1: Yes. Douglas's motive throughout was robbery. He used his antique business as a means of getting into the homes of old people he thought had money. Under the pretext of examining various pieces of furniture, he found out where the valuables were hidden.
0: Then, later when he went back to load the furniture, he stole the valuables, rigged up his fire device, and left. The first person to ring the bell set off the fire, and all the evidence went up in flames.
1: Right.
0: And those first two persons who died really were caught in the fire.
1: Yes, but Adam Tanner got wise to what Douglas was up to, and Douglas killed him.
0: But what led you to suspect Douglas, Jim?
1: Douglas had bought furniture from every house where a fire occurred. That in itself was suspicious, but not conclusive. Old Mr. Forsythe gave me the real clue. He told us Douglas knew about that antique jewelry he had. I knew that jewelry hadn't been burned because we had put the ruins of that fire through the sieve. Therefore, the jewelry had been stolen. And since Douglas knew of its existence and value, he was the logical one to suspect.
0: But why did Douglas concentrate on Roy Wade's houses?
1: For several reasons. He knew it would be easy to throw suspicion on Wade because Wade's houses were insured for all the traffic would bear. They were perfect fire traps also. Besides, Douglas knew enough about Wade's business to know when he made his rent collections.
0: You mean he deliberately staged some of those fires so that Wade would be the one to ring the bell?
1: Exactly, friend.
0: But, Jim, what made you so sure you could trap Douglas at Madden's house?
1: Well, I wasn't sure, Fern. As a matter of fact, I wasn't sure until I discovered that Douglas had bought that furniture from Madden. Then I knew the stage was set.
0: Now, who do you suppose that is?
1: Probably the inspector bringing us the afternoon papers. His picture's on the front page of every one of them.

0: All characters, names, places, and plots used in the Avenger program are fictitious. Any similarity to persons living or dead is purely coincidental.
1: This is a thought. A thought. A thought. Remember, listen for another adventure of...
0: The Avenger.
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3: The Sealed Book.

Once again, the keeper of the book has opened the ponderous door to the secret vault, wherein is kept the great sealed book, in which is recorded all the secrets and mysteries of mankind through the ages. Here are tales of every kind, tales of murder, of madness, of dark deeds, strange and terrible beyond all belief. Keeper of the book, I would know what tale we tell this time. Open the great book and let us read. Slowly, the great book opens. One by one, the keeper of the book turns the pages and stops. Ah, the strange story of three people who ventured into a long-lost cavern. A cavern cursed by the ancient Aztecs. A tale called

0: Here is the tale, I'll Die Laughing, as it is written in the pages of the sealed book. It begins in one of the big old houses on Nob Hill in San Francisco. John Dayton, a huge, fat, middle-aged man, is laughing at a story that Dr. Smith, his personal physician, has just told him.
1: Oh, say, Doc, that's a good one. I'll remember that.
2: You'd better remember the other things I told you, too, John.
1: I will, Doc, I will. Thanks for dropping in.
2: That's quite all right. Goodbye, John.
1: Goodbye.
3: Dip?
1: Yes, dear?
3: What did he say? Did he think the dizzy spells you've been having were serious?
1: Oh, of course not. He said I'd live to be 90. He just told me to stop working so hard at the office and learn to take things easy, that's all.
3: You have been spending too much time at the office, John.
1: Well, I'm thinking of taking a vacation. A long vacation. Now, please excuse me, dear. There's someone upstairs in the study waiting to see me.
3: John, who is that horrible-looking old man waiting up there for you?
1: Well, I'll explain that later, dear. Oh, say, when Harvey gets here, send him right up the study, will you?
3: All right, John. Yes? Oh, Harvey, come in.
4: Hello, Laura. John Boone said he wanted to see me. Is he in?
3: Yes, he's upstairs now.
4: Laura, listen. Is it about us?
3: Oh, no. He doesn't suspect anything. This is about something else. He has a perfectly weird old man up there with him now who...
4: Yes, I know. An old prospector named Gippy Gordon.
3: Sent him? What do you mean?
4: Well, this Gordon came so I talked to him. He told me a ridiculous story about a lost Aztec treasure in a secret cave in New Mexico. I knew it was just the kind of thing that John would love, so I told Gordon to come and see John here at the house. And I warned him to be sure not to mention having spoken to me.
3: But why, Harvey?
4: I want John to decide to go looking for that treasure and to take us along.
3: I don't understand.
4: Darling, John is like a boy in many ways, but he isn't a complete fool. If he finds out about us, we'll both be out in the cold. You'd lose this lovely mansion and all the things you enjoy so, and I'd lose my job as lawyer for the John Dayton Enterprises.
3: Oh, I would tell John we love each other and that...
4: And live in a garret someplace on love and a crust of bread? No, Laura, it wouldn't work.
3: No, no, I suppose not. Well, what are we going to do?
4: Suppose something should happen to John. An accident, say.
3: Harvey, you don't mean
5: Hello,
3: that...
5: Harvey, is that you?
4: Yes, John, I'm on my way up now.
5: Well, hurry up, old man. I've got something mighty interesting for you.
4: Right away, John.
1: Harvey, this is Gimpy Gordon, a prospector. Gimpy, this is Harvey Lewis, my legal advisor.
6: How do you do?
7: Howdy, Mr. Lewis.
1: Harvey, I've just paid Gimpy here $5,000 for a map showing the location of a buried Aztec treasure in a haunted cave.
6: What?
1: Yeah.
6: Ooh, better sit down on that one. Well, where is this treasure?
1: Well, Harvey, you've heard of the Devil's Cavern, haven't you? Tremendous cave mentioned in early historical records of the Southwest, but apparently lost for the last 300 or 400 centuries?
6: Why, yes, I read something about it. It's supposed to have miles of winding passageways in which a man could wander for weeks without finding a way out.
7: That's the one. And I found it.
1: Huh? Well, the gist of the story is this. In 1554, a Spanish looting expedition led by a nobleman named De Mendez had acquired a great wealth of jewels and gold figurines, which De Mendez put into 3 small brass-bound chests.
6: I see. Go on, John.
1: Well, this treasure just made De Mendez greedier. A story whispered to him by an Aztec priest led him to Devil's Cave. And De Mendez and his men entered the cave only to find out they'd fallen into a trap. Well, the Aztecs attacked them, and all were killed but De Mendez. He found his way into a great central cavern about a half mile from the entrance of the cave. And in that cavern, there's a natural shaft. Like a well.
7: The Devil's Well, that's the name of it. It bubbles and gurgles in a way to drive a man mad.
1: Oh, take it easy, Gimpy, take it easy. Well, Harvey, De Mendez reached this Devil's Well. And when the Aztecs closed in on him, he threw the treasure into the well and leaped in after it himself. So the priest sealed up the cave and put a curse on it.
6: A curse? Oh, come now, John. You don't believe in that.
7: Oh, it's true. It's true, Mr. Lewis. The curse was that nobody who went into the cave to get the treasure could ever get out again alive. They was doomed to die there.
6: I see. But you say you went into the cave and came out again alive, so it can't be much of a curse.
7: Oh, but it is, Mr. Lewis. It killed Pedro, my Indian, and it's still after me. I wouldn't go back there again if it was worth a million.
6: But assuming your story is true, how could anyone find their way into the cave and out again?
7: There's a string marking the route, Mr. Lewis. 2 months ago, me and Pedro found the entrance. We tied the string to a rock and went in, letting it unroll behind us. Took us a week, it did, to find our way to the big room where the devil's well is. But we made it.
6: Huh? And then what happened?
7: Well, I had 100-foot rope and some big hooks. We fished around in the well for the chests, and by... we drew one of them up.
6: You actually fished up one of the treasure chests?
7: Yeah. It was about so long and so wide and 6 inches high. I shook it and we could hear the jewels rattle inside of it.
6: Where is it now? What happened to it?
7: Well, when Pedro seen the chest, he grabbed for it and tried to push me into the well. Well, I ducked and Pedro got hold of the chest when... all of a sudden, he fell over into the well with it.
1: Well, what did you do?
7: Oh, I run for it before the cave and the well could get me, too. I followed the string back, and I didn't stop till I was outside. But all the way, I heard Pedro calling to me for help. And now whenever I hear the well, I hear him, too, calling to me, still calling to me.
1: Well, Harvey, that's the story. And making all due allowances, I think it's well worth investigating, don't you?
6: See, it is an interesting yarn, John. And I think it'd be a lot of fun to look into it, whether we find any treasure or not.
1: Good. Then we'll do it. You and me and Laura. It'll be a vacation for all of us.
7: Oh, no.
1: What is it, Gimpy? What's the matter?
6: Well, he looks scared to death.
7: The devil's well. I hear it again. It's calling me.
1: Oh, come now, Gimpy. You're letting your nerves get the better of
7: you. No. I hear it, I tell you. Listen.
6: We don't hear a thing, Gordon. Just your imagination.
7: No. I hear it.
8: Gimpy, help me. Save me, Gimpy.
7: It's there. In the well. I hear it. And Pedro's calling to me. I hear him.
1: Oh, nonsense. It's just your imagination, Gimpy.
6: Looks like he's going to faint.
8: Gimpy.
7: There he is.
8: Help me. Save me.
7: That's just Pedro in the well. He's calling to me.
6: John, grab him. Good grief. He's dead.

0: And now to continue the story, as it is written in the sealed book. The doctor's examination showed heart failure to be the cause of Gimpy Gordon's death, not an ancient Aztec's curse. In spite of the tragedy, John Dayton went ahead with his plans with undiminished enthusiasm. Laura, his wife, protested, but Harvey added his persuasion to John's, and at last she agreed to go on the treasure hunt with them. A week later, they were ready. John's car loaded with all the necessary equipment.
1: Harvey, I've hardly had a chance to speak to you all week. Before John comes and we start out, you must tell me, what are you planning?
2: Why, Laura, darling, we're just going on a treasure hunt. An expedition from which I expect to return with a fortune.
1: A fortune? From a lost cave? You're not serious.
2: Oh, but I am. It'll be a fortune that I can claim for my own after we return. A very beautiful fortune. You, my dear.
1: Harvey, you don't know what you're saying.
2: But I do. It's the only way out. It's what I had in mind when I sent Gimpy to John in the first place. I've been thinking for a long time that John would have to have an accident.
1: Harvey, I'm afraid.
2: You mustn't be. Just leave everything to me. I'll know what to do when the time comes. And when we get back, we'll be able to be together always.
1: Yes, yes, I know. But suppose someone suspects.
2: No one will. After all, on an expedition of this kind, accidents are bound to happen. No one will be able to prove a thing against us.

0: And just imagine how Gus Wilson and Duck Arnold will look when we invite them over and show them a couple of chests full of old Aztec jewelry. Their eyes will pop right out of their heads.
1: John, for heaven's sake, stop laughing. I can't stand it anymore.
0: Oh, what do you mean, stop laughing? Why, Laura, what's wrong with laughing? I like to laugh. And when I die, I hope I'll die laughing.
1: Well, if you don't stop it, John, I'll die.
2: After that, all three were silent as they drove. The afternoon of the second day, they turned off the highway and, carefully following Gimpy's chart, threaded their way through a series of narrow canyons until they reached a spot between two towering cliffs. Beside a great black rock gaped the dark mouth of a cavern. John directed the unloading of the car, then he led the other two a few feet into the mouth of the cavern, until he found there the end of a slender white string that led into the cave, losing itself in the darkness.
0: Look, there's the string. Well, was old Gimpy Gordon telling the truth or not?
3: Certainly looks as if he was.
1: We're not going to explore the cavern now, are we? Let's wait until morning.
0: Oh, nonsense, my dear. Now's as good a time as any. Harvey, you and Laura go ahead with your flashlights. Laura can carry the rope and you carry the food. And I'll bring the grappling hook.
3: All right, John. Ready, Laura?
0: Now, wait just a second. I ought to try this little special device I brought along to make sure we don't get lost.
3: Huh? Bottle with a sprayed top and a colorless liquid in it.
0: Uh-huh.
3: Well, I don't get it, John. What's that for?
0: I told you. It's to make sure we don't get lost. Now, watch. I'll spray some of the ink in this bottle on the wall of the cavern. There. Now, I've sprayed a spot on the wall. Now, shine my flashlight on it.
3: Well, I don't see a thing.
0: That's because the ink is a special invisible type. You see, the ink only shows up when you look at it through special glasses. Now, here, Harvey, put on these colored glasses.
3: All right, John.
0: What do you see?
3: Why, George, you're right. The ink has a greenish glow when you look at it through the glasses.
0: Ah, you see, it works. I'm going to use this bottle to spray the ink on the walls of the cave, and it'll mark the proper passage.
1: Oh, John, you always have to amuse yourself with something silly like that, don't you?
0: It isn't silly. It'll give us a double check on the right route so we can't get lost. Now, you two start. I'll bring up the rear, and every 10 feet I'll squirt a little of this stuff on the wall. Then we won't have to worry about Gimpy's string.
2: Uncertainly, the little party groped its way forward through winding passageways that opened constantly into dozens of other passages. They would have been lost in no time but for the slender white string that led them ever deeper in the echoing depths. Half an hour later, they came out into a great chamber far below the surface. Huge stalactites hung from the ceiling, glistening damply in the beams of their flashlights. They advanced a little way into the underground chamber and put down the ropes and other equipment they were carrying. A low gurgling and moaning of water echoed through the cavern.
0: That's the sound Gimpy mentioned, Harvey. It means we've reached the Devil's Well. Look, over here.
3: A round opening in the floor of the cavern. Yes, this is it, all right.
1: John, be careful.
0: Don't worry about me, Laura. You stay there with our equipment if you like.
3: Say, water isn't gurgling anymore.
0: No. Oh, but Gimpy said it came and went. Must be an underground stream causing it. Say, Harvey, shine your light.
3: 100 feet at least.
0: And to think there's a fortune down under that water. All right, George, before we go back, what do you say we drop the grappling hook down and see what we can find, huh?
3: Now?
0: Yeah, sure.
3: All right, John, I'll admit I'm kind of curious myself.
0: Harvey, get me the rope and the grappling hook, will you? We may bring up one of those chests the first try.
3: Of course, John, it won't take a second to try our luck. Laura, have you got the rope there?
1: Yes, right here. Harvey, you're not going to do it now?
3: Yes, I am. There's no sense in waiting. We'll be out of here in 30 minutes, free to live our own lives just as we wish.
0: Have you got that rope yet, Harvey?
3: It was tangled, John. I'm bringing it now. Just keep your nerve, Laura. It'll be all over in a minute.
1: Right.
3: Here's the rope, John, and the grappling hook, too.
0: Oh, fine. Just give me a hand with it. Harvey, what are you doing?
3: Just giving you the rope, John, but not quite as you expected. Yeah. Now, try to move your arms.
0: Well, You've bound my arms from my sides, Harvey. What's the meaning of this?
3: I'll tell you what it means, John. It means that you're about to die.
0: Die? Have you gone crazy?
3: You fool. Why do you think I arranged this silly treasure trip anyway?
0: You arranged it? Why, I arranged
3: it. That's what you think, but you're wrong. Old Gimby Gordon came to me first with his ridiculous story, and I pass him on to you. And you're to give Laura and me the opportunity we needed to get rid of you.
0: Laura, is this true? Are you in this with Harvey, this murder plot?
1: Harvey, hurry. Please hurry.
0: Oh, so it is true. You two brought me here to kill me. And I thought... What a joke on me.
3: You won't think it's a joke for long. Because in just a minute you're going down in that well, John. The story we'll tell is that you got tangled in the rope, tripped and fell in. And if anyone comes to fish out your body, John, it was an accident.
0: If anyone comes to fish up my body... Oh, that's a joke, Harvey. You don't know how good a joke it is. But you will. You will.
1: Harvey, make him stop laughing. Make him stop laughing.
3: Now make him stop. Goodbye, John. Oh.
1: He laughed. He laughed when you pushed him, Harvey. He always said he'd die laughing. He did.
3: Laura, pull yourself together. It's all over now. Do you hear? It's all over.
1: Yes, Harvey, I'm all right. Only let's get away from here. Let's get out of here. No!

0: And now to continue the story as it is written in the sealed book. Laura and Harvey, with a guilty feeling in their very souls, started back to the entrance of the cave, following always the trail of the slender white string. But their progress seemed so slow, all too slow in their hurry to get away from what they were leaving behind in the Devil's Well.
1: Harvey, hurry. Can't you go any faster?
2: No, Laura, I don't dare to. If I tried to go any faster, the string might break and that...
1: What is it? Why have you stopped?
2: I've come to the end of the string.
1: What do you mean you can't have? We're not anywhere near the entrance yet.
2: The string ends here. It's tied to a piece of rock.
1: No, no, it can't end here. It must be broken. Look for the other end of it.
2: Oh, here's the rest of it, neatly coiled up on this ledge. Oh. And here's an envelope underneath it. A fresh white envelope.
1: It was, John. It's one of John's jokes, that's it. Quick, what does it say?
2: Dear Laura and Harvey, for some time I've known what was going on between you two. It's time you were both taught a lesson. When old Gimpy Gordon came to me with his story, I saw my way clear to do so. And I have worked out a plan. A plan that will be in operation when you read this letter. This is my plan. As we enter the cave, I shall send you two on ahead. I shall follow and remove the string from the entrance of the cave to the point where you find this letter. After we have reached Devil's Well, I shall contrive somehow to slip away from you two, leaving you alone together.
1: Oh, no.
2: You will, of course, follow the string back toward the mouth of the cave. But when you come to the end where this letter is, you will be forced to stop.
1: So John planned this. He wants to kill us.
2: No, wait. I shall be able to find my way in and out of the cave by means of the special luminous ink, which I shall spray on the walls as I go in. My colored glasses will enable me to see the ink, where your eyes will see nothing. I shall leave you alone in the cave for 12 hours. And if at the end of that time you can still stand the sight of each other, I shall cheerfully step out of the picture. For during those 12 hours, you should get well acquainted with each other's true character.
1: What a beast he is.
2: You ask why I do this. Because Dr. Smith has told me that at best, I can hope to live not more than 6 months.
1: No.
2: And under the circumstances, I don't much care what happens.
1: No.
2: My little joke on you is all the punishment I care to inflict. At least you'll always remember that a man is not a fool just because he likes to laugh a lot. Signed, John Dayton. That's all of it, Laura.
1: Harvey. Harvey, listen. He's laughing, Harvey. He's laughing at us.
2: Oh, stop it, Laura. It's just your nerves. You've got to get a hold of yourself, or we'll never get out of here.
1: Yeah, we never will, Harvey. That's why John laughed when you killed him. That's why he's laughing now.
2: Laura, pull yourself together.
1: He played a joke on us, and now he's laughing.
2: You fool. We're going to get out of here, I tell you, we are.
1: We're not. Never in a million years.
2: We are, I tell you, the same way John planned to get out. He marked the walls of the cabin with special luminous ink, didn't he? Well, those marks will lead us out, too, do you hear? They'll lead us out.
1: No, they won't. You have to have special glasses to see it.
2: Yes, but we'll go back to the well where we left the equipment and get the glasses. And then we'll be all right.
1: Oh, no, we won't. That's why he's laughing. Because he had the glasses in his pocket when you pushed him into Devil's Well, Harvey. He has them in his pocket now.
0: And that is the tale of I'll Die Laughing, as it is written in the sealed book. For days, Laura and Harvey wandered through one corridor after another, seeking the entrance of the cave. John's laughter echoed in their ears, as time and time again they ran into blank walls. Weeks later, a searching party found their bodies lying a scant 100 yards from the entrance of the cave.

And now, keeper of the book, before you close the great book, show us the tale we tell next time. This one. Ah, yes. Why, this is amazing. It's the tale of a mad killer who lived alone in a great country house. That is, until two murderers came to live with him. A tale called...

0: The sealed book, written by Bob Arthur and David Cogan, is produced and directed by Jock McGregor.
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3: Ionized Yeast presents Lights Out, everybody. It is later than you think. Lights Out brings you stories of the supernatural and the supernormal, dramatizing the fantasies and the mysteries of the unknown. 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
4: My name, Arch Overland. Tonight, another in our series of tales of the weird and the unusual. I plead with all mothers-in-law who listen to tonight's story not to send me poison pen letters. The fact of the matter is, I like mothers-in-law. I'm really not responsible for what happens in the

0: scream. I couldn't. My voice. I'd know I was dead. I'd know it. I'd throw off the cover. I'd cry out, Mother, Mother. Oh, why? Why did I yell out like that? Why should I be scared now? I want to die. I gotta die. It's cold here in the basement. I wonder if the grave is cold. Why don't I get it over with? The ropes around my neck. One step off the ladder and I'll hang and die. And I gotta die. I gotta die.
1: The wages of sin are death.
0: Wages of sin are death. Funny how I seem to hear the words the way my father used to say them. The wages of sin. What was it then? No, it was hate. I killed her because I hated her. I remember the first time we met. Jay had just married me. And we were walking along the street to his house.
2: Oh, Ella, you will like my ma. Really, you will.
0: Will I?
2: Sure, she's swell. Best woman in the world.
0: Is she?
2: Well, I mean... Well, you're my wife now. Ella, that proves what I think of you, don't it?
0: I guess it does.
2: Oh, you and Ma'll get along fine. Will this be a surprise to her? Well, here's the house. What do you think of it?
0: Well, it's all right.
2: Yeah. Well, in we go. Will Ma's eyes pop when she sees you? Pop right out, I'll bet you. Come on, Ma, open up. Got a surprise for you.
0: Jay, where you been, son? Where?
2: Oh. Surprised, eh, Ma? Meet Ella.
0: Jay, you've brought home a woman. When she said it that way, right from that minute, I knew I hated her. And that's the way it was from then on. I wasn't Jay's wife to her, but a woman. Stranger in her house. And it was her house and everything in it. Nothing Jay's, everything hers.
2: Ma, can I use your car to take Ella riding? Ma, mind if Ella plants some roses in your garden? Ma, is it all right if Ella uses...
0: That's the way it was. Hers, hers, everything hers. All I had was Jay, and he wasn't much. You can't blame me, you hear me? You can't blame me for not standing it. All my life I'd had nothing, and at last I was married, and I still had nothing. Her house, her car, her money, her son, I couldn't stand it, I tell you. So I killed her.
1: The wages of sin are death.
0: Why do I keep hearing Pa's words in my head? I'm going to kill myself. I'm going to do it. It's just that I want to sit here on top of a ladder and think and talk about everything for a little while. The last chance I'll get. Oh, like I said, I killed him. Well, not right away. I stood it for weeks and months. But all the time inside of me, something was talking.
1: Kill her. Everything will be yours.
0: First off, right, and then louder and louder until my head was filled with it. Louder and louder until I couldn't stand it no more. Louder and louder until I said, yes, I'll do it. Yes. Yes. Everything would be mine then. Everything. I always wanted it that way. It had to be that way. Here in this basement, that's where it happened. Jay went to work. I came down here. Oh, it wasn't very hard to do what I had to do. I remember every minute of it so well. Every minute. I called her, and she came down into the basement.
3: You called me, Ella?
0: Yes, I called you.
3: What's the matter?
0: Somebody took the lid off the sewer down here.
3: Land sakes alive. Now, who could have done that? Heavy iron cover like that. Jay wouldn't have done it.
0: Is it deep down there?
3: Of course it's deep. Ain't a sewer anyway. Covers an old well this building was built over.
0: Oh.
3: What are you owing about? Heard my son Jay tell you the same thing weeks ago.
0: Yes, he did tell me. Funny, I forgot. Oh, look.
3: What?
0: Down in the well, look.
3: I don't see nothing. Look.
0: It's your well, isn't it, Mama? Your well. Everything is yours, so stay in it. Stay in it, Mama. Stay in it. Your well, Mama.

0: Everything else is mine now. Everything mine, mine.
1: That's the way it was. Easy. Too easy. Jay came home. He said...
2: Hey, Ella, where's Ma?
1: I don't know. She wasn't here when I got back from the store. Must have gone out.
2: Oh. Well, she'll be back. Leave it to Ma.
1: But she didn't come back. How could she? Jay went to the police. They came around. They asked questions. They went away. And nothing happened. It was as easy as that. Oh, why do I keep hearing that in my head? Why? I'm gonna die. Rope around my neck. Just a little bit longer talking, just a little. She was gone. And I had her house and her son. And then I didn't want him. I tell you, he made me sick just to look at him. Mama, mama. I wanted to forget. Forget. And then, one day, I got an idea.
3: There was more room under that iron lid in the basement, wasn't there?
1: That was it? Yes, that was it. Got free of her, now I get free of him. Fill the house, quick, get away, away, far away. Yeah, that was it, a free woman. With my looks and all that money, oh, would I have a time. I planned everything, told the neighbors Jay was going on a trip. I said Jade wrote me to sell the place and join him out of town. I tell you, it was perfect. He came home that night. The night I was going to let him join his mama.
2: Anybody home?
1: I'm always home.
2: Oh, you said that just like Mama used to.
1: Did I?
2: Say, that reminds me. I got a new detective agency working on the case. They think that maybe she lost her memory somehow. You know, like you're
1: all
2: in the box.
1: All right, all right.
2: What, Ella?
1: Sit down and eat your supper. You want it to get cold?
2: Oh, I don't see why you don't want to talk about finding Mama. After all...
1: Sit down and eat your supper. You'll find your Mama.
2: You think so, Ella?
1: Sure.
2: Oh, say, that's good hearing you say that. Finding my Ma, that's something I sure like.
1: He sat down to eat. I'd made him a good supper. Why not? His last supper. And then it happened. We were sitting there eating when there was a knocking at the door.
2: No. Who can that be?
1: How should I know? Get up and answer it.
2: Yeah. Peddler, I'll bet you. Nobody here.
1: Then shut the door and come on back and finish your supper.
2: That's funny. I heard knocking plain, didn't you?
1: Yeah, kid's playing jokes. Go on, eat. I want you to help me fix something in the basement.
2: Fix what?
1: You'll see. Finish your eating first.
2: Okay.
1: This crazy kid.
2: What?
1: Hannah, sit where you are. I'll go and...
2: Get away.
1: Wait for what?
2: Listen, that knocking. How funny it sounds.
1: Those kids.
2: But it's from the basement door.
1: No.
2: Well, I better go see.
1: No. Jay, don't open that door. Don't, I tell you.
2: Don't see why not. Somebody knocking. I gotta see her.
1: Jay, leave the door closed.
2: What's the matter with you? Gotta open it. Gotta see.
1: No, Jay.
2: No. Oh, no. Mama. Mama.
4: Ladies and gentlemen, this moment when the dead have returned is certainly a fit one to loosen your grip on that chair and take a deep breath and slow up your pulse beat. And now back to Lights Out. Ella goes on with her story. The story of the return from death of the woman she had murdered.
1: Yeah. It
3: It was her, all right. There she was. Eyes glaring. Dirty gray old hair plastered wet around her face. Standing there. I could see her with my own eyes. And yet she was dead, I tell you, dead. Jay didn't know that, no. He took that dead thing by the arm, and he led her into the room. And he sat her down in a chair.
2: Oh, Mama, Mama, you did come back. I knew you would. We both knew it, didn't we, Ella? Now tell us, Mama, where you been? Why'd you go? Yeah, why come back this funny way? The back way up the basement steps. Why, Mama? Mama, you're sick. Oh, Ella, look, she's dripping wet. Ella, quick, take her upstairs and put her to bed. Yeah, and maybe you'd better sleep with her tonight. Keep her warm. Ella? Why are you looking so funny? Ella! Ma! Ella fainted. Why did she faint? Why?
3: Sure, I fainted. Me sleep with that. Me keep that warm. Oh, no. I didn't wake up until next morning. Jay was leaving for work. He told me she was sleeping in her room to take good care of her when she woke up. And he went away, happy as Mama was back. When he was gone, I sat down there in the kitchen and waited. It got on to 5. Soon he'd be coming home. I had to know. I tell you, I had to. I went upstairs. To her room. I opened the door. Nobody there. I tell you, nobody there. The bed not even slept in. She'd never been there, never. I dreamed it. Jay dreamed it. She wasn't there. She hadn't come back. But I had to be sure. I went down in the basement. I pried up that old iron lid. There was the open well. I lit a lantern and held it in the black hole. I looked in. She was there, floating in the water like a big fat stove. But she was still there. Well, that's all that mattered. I piled things over the lid to hold it down. An old trunk, boxes, heavy things. That's what I did. Jay came home after a while. He said,
2: "How's Mama?"
3: I said, "All right." He said,
2: "Call her down to dinner, will you?"
3: I said, "Yeah, sure." Oh, yeah, that's what I said. I knew Mama was all right where she was. We sat down to dinner. He kept talking about her. How funny it was that she still was sleeping. How funny it was the way she came back. But all the time I was laughing inside myself because I knew what had happened was just a strange dream we both had had. Because she was dead. Dead and floating. We sat there eating. I felt good. Her bad dream ended. For this night, Jay would join his mama. Women. Yeah. And then, just like the night before, it happened.
2: Say, now who in the world's that? And it's the basement door again. Now, what in the... Mama! You!
3: Yeah. I screamed. What good was that? There she was again. The water dripping down off her face and clothes and puddling on the floor. And this time I knew it was no dream. She came into the room. She sat down on a chair. Jay talking all the time. He didn't see the way I saw that her face was... Oh, started to thunder. And Jay said...
2: Oh, Mama, Mama, you should never have sneaked out on a night like this. Not a bed with you. In the morning, I'll call the doctor. Ella, you take Mom upstairs to bed. And this time, be sure you sleep with her. You know how scared she is of thunder. Go on now. She's soaked to the skin.
3: I just sat there, I tell you, I couldn't move.
1: Think of going upstairs with her, being in the same room with her. It froze me to my chair. And Jay said...
2: No, come to think of it, I'll go fetch the doctor right now. Can't take any more chances. Ella, you take Mama right upstairs and put her to bed. Lie down with her. Keep her warm till I get back with Doc Williams.
1: And he was gone after the doctor. I sat there, the flesh on me crawling. The doctor'd come and he'd see that she was dead a long time. He'd be sure to see it the way I saw it, dead, and the water had... How long we sat there looking at each other, I don't know. And then her lips moved, and it was like a cold wind. I said, to put me to bed. That's what she said. My son said to put me to bed. And then I understood the whole thing. She'd come back from the dead to keep me from killing him. And she wanted me along upstairs to... No, I wouldn't do it. I sat there without moving. Her lips moved again.
3: He said to keep me warm. Come upstairs, Ella, to keep me warm.
1: Me keeping that dead thing warm. The wet, cold, dripping skin against... No, I wouldn't do it. She thought she'd make me crazy that way. Hold me in her bony arms until the sense in me ran out the way the well water was running out of her. Made me crazy. Something to be locked away like they locked my own mother away. Crazy. Oh, no, that wouldn't happen to me. She wouldn't make me crazy, not me. I got to my feet. I turned quick before she could stop me. The basement door. I locked it behind me. Ran down the basement steps. Oh, I knew how to cheat her. The sure way, the only way. Oh, that's why I'm down here now. The rope around my neck. The other end tied to the crossbeam. I'll jump off this ladder. The rope will stretch. I'll be dead. Dead. And she'll never get me crazy. Still thundering. If I make noise as I choke, nobody will hear me. And I'll die. And I'll never see her again. Why don't I do it now? There ain't much time. Jay and the doctor will be coming back. I gotta be dead then. Good and dead, or they'll find out the truth about her. Why don't I do it now? Why don't I do it? Because I'm afraid. Afraid of dying. That's why I've been talking here in the dark, because I'm afraid. Oh, it'll be so dark. Empty. Things will go on in the world, and I'll have nothing but the dark. Why should I die? Yeah, why should I? If I left this house, she wouldn't follow me, would she? That's all she wants, the house, her Jay. Well, she can have him. I'll go right away. Far away, where they'll never find me, never. Oh, the rope. It's so tight around my neck. Oh, I gotta get it off. I gotta hurry and get away before Jay and the duck. I can't get the rope off. Who's there? Who's coming down the steps? Is that you, Jay?
3: Oh, you. You followed me down. How could you? I locked the door. Oh, but then I put that iron lid over you, too, didn't I? And it didn't do much good. Oh, listen. Listen, I'll go away. You hear me? I'll go away. This will be your house and everything in it. Hear me, all yours again. And Jay, I'll leave him, too. I won't take anything with me. I'll just go right away. Get the rope off. I'll go. You'll see me go. Oh, I made the noose so tight, I can't seem to... Mrs. Kroger, what are you going to do? You're not
5: gonna climb up the ladder. Oh, no. No, stay off. Stay off, I tell you. Don't come closer. I can't stand you coming closer. Stay away, the ladder. The ladder will fall. The rope is still around my neck if I fall off. Oh. No. No. No, you won't make me die. I've got hold of the rope with my hands. I won't choke this way. My arms are strong. I can hold on to the rope above my head for a long time. Jay will be home right away. He'll get me down. I'll live. I will, and you'll still be dead. Dead. I'll tell them that you fell in the well. They'll believe me. They'll believe me. Well, say something. Say something. I know you're standing down there watching me. You're waiting for my arms to get tired, so I'll let go. But I won't let go. I won't. Jay'll be home. I can't let go. I can't. I gotta live. Oh, Larry. I'm so tired. I gotta hold on. Or the noose. Oh, cramp in the arm. Jay, I gotta cramp my... I can't hold on anymore. Jay, I wouldn't have killed you. Oh, Jay, I can't hold on. Jay! Oh,

0: Mr. Obler. Last week and again this. You really believe the dead can return to avenge?
1: Well, I have an answer this week. A factual one. Which will wait for a moment for you, Mr. Martin.
0: Friends, remember now. If you're one of the thousands who need more vitamin D and iron...
1: Tell us, yes, about the return of the dead. Whether or not I believe that the dead could return to avenge an evil. Frank, have you ever heard of Charles Fort?
0: No, I haven't.
1: Well, Charles Hoy Fort was born in 1874 and died in New York in 1932. The unusual, the supernormal, the supernatural fascinated him, just as one man might collect postage stamps. Charles Fort, for 20 or 30 years, collected records of phenomena which dogmatic science couldn't explain, strange murders and so forth. I suggest that, therefore, that any of you who think that this is the only possible world spend a very pleasant weekend reading these records in Mr. Fort's work, The Book of the Damned. The best possible answer to the ghost question is, who knows?
0: And now what about next week, Mr. Obler?
1: Well, next week, a story of suspense, which is, I believe, quite different from anything you've ever heard before. Have you ever watched a shooting star streak across the sky and suddenly have a feeling of almost terror, but, well, all that's next week.
0: Lights Out will come to you again next Tuesday at the same time. Be sure to listen to Arch Obler's weird story of the thing out of interstellar space. And if you need more vitamin D and iron, be sure to try ionized yeast, the one and only ionized yeast, with the big letters IY on the package and on each tablet.
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0: 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Quiet, Please for today is called Beezer's Cellar.
1: I looked at Marlena. Marlena looked at me when we heard this old guy talking about Beezer's Cellar. Get a load of this, Marlene, I said. And she took a French fry and ate it very quiet while we listened to the old guy. He was sounding off to another old guy. The other old guy couldn't get a word in edgeways.
2: Well, this here Beezer, they always called him Six Fingers Beezer, see, on account of he had six fingers on each hand. He never did build his house. He got the cellar dug, and then he up and hung himself in it. Well, I don't know why exactly, but there was some talk about the cellar being dug into a cursed ground. Well, I want to tell you, there's been mighty odd doings up there, right, George? Up at Beezer Cellar. What? Well, fires and lights at night. And don't you tell me foxfire. I've seen foxfire, and I know it when I see it. And this here ain't foxfire. Hmm? 60-odd years ago. And moans, and hooting, and hollering all over the place at night. And trees a-waving their branches when they ain't no wind. No, sir, that's a real deserted place. You couldn't get me up there with a 10-foot pole. That there place is haunted, sonny. I just want another look there. No, sir. Ghosts and spirits and crawling things that hoot and holler. They ain't in my line.
1: You getting that, Marlena?
2: Gosh, no. Ain't been up there since I was a kid in short pants. A thick of us went up there one afternoon in the fall, and we thought we seen a skeleton laying down there on the floor of the cellar, and we cut and run. Never stopped till we got to the C&A tracks. Yes, sir, sonny. Thank you for the root beer. That there's a place to shun, and by golly, people shun it. Well, hey, it's right out past the cemetery, where you turn off to the Strickfadden Road. But it'd take quite a lot of finding. About 3 miles east, there's a big elm tree that was struck by lightning.
1: Come on, Marlene, I said. We sort of drifted out of the place. The car was parked up under a big tree by the side of the road. Pete was sitting there with a P-38 pistol he brought back from the war, with his feet on a suitcase with the $82,000. We stopped to count it on a side street in Wilmington on the way down from Chicago. We watched the state cops go on past us down 66. Then we switched the license plates and jogged on after him. He wasn't taking any chances. He had the snoot of that P-38 in our faces the minute we walked up.
3: You want to make some kind of noise or something? I might not let you have it.
1: Put the gun away for a minute and move over. Get in, Marlene.
3: You bring me a sandwich?
4: Barbecued pork, all right?
3: Get it raw. What's cooking?
4: Stanley's got an idea.
3: What now?
4: He's scared of ghosts, Pete.
3: I ain't scared of anything.
1: Well, that's good.
3: What's this about ghosts?
1: We might run into a couple of them where we're going.
4: An old man with six fingers on each hand.
3: Oh, a cop?
1: He hanged himself 60 years ago.
3: What is all this double talk?
1: Quit hollering and eat your sandwich.
3: Listen, what are you figuring on?
1: I found a place to leave the bag with the money for a while, while things cool off.
4: Leave the bag?
1: Well, what'd you think I was going to do?
4: In that cellar?
3: What cellar?
4: Stanley, are you crazy?
3: Listen, how'd you like to let me in on this, huh?
1: Listen, this is a haunted cellar, see? The old man says nobody ever goes there. They're scared to go there.
4: So am I.
1: Oh, can up, Marlena. There ain't anything to be scared of.
4: Only ghosts.
1: Well, he can always go riding around the countryside if you want to ask him some big cop to take us. Yeah. It's always the way with you amateurs.
3: I'm no amateur. I shot the guys, didn't I?
1: Who told you to shoot? Who told you which ones to shoot?
3: Well, You're beefing him up. I didn't say anything.
4: Well, I wish I'd never got into this.
1: For a nice chunk of $82,000, you wish that.
4: Well, but do we have to do it this way, Stanley?
1: You think of a better way?
3: Where is this place?
1: 2 miles from here.
3: What are we waiting for?
1: That's my boy.
4: Oh, we won't have to stay around there long, will we, Stanley?
1: Why, listen, baby, you think I'd go there all if I didn't have a hot suitcase to take care of?
4: Leave right away.
3: I will.
1: We all will. Whether old Six Finger shows up to scare us or not.
4: Don't, Stanley.
3: Which way, Stan?
1: Well, the old fellow said something about a road.
4: Stick Fadden Road.
3: Well, look now, but the reason I was asking is there's a motorcycle coming down the road back there.
1: Where?
3: I was just kind of interested in our next move. Not that I ever got ideas of my own.
1: Now, put that gun away.
3: I was only going to ask him a question.
1: But he didn't have to ask him a question. Marlena stepped out of the car, and she walked right up to the man in the blue suit, and she said, "How do I get to Strixfaden Road, officer?" Now, the officer told her, just as polite as the head waiter. He'd have been awful surprised if he'd known what was pointing at him while he was being so nice to the cute little redhead. What do you know? No one heard him, I always say. And we relaxed. Well, so we found the road all right. We drove along slow, little old Model A Ford with Indiana license plates. And we were pretty quiet. I don't know what Pete was thinking about in Marlena, but I know what I was thinking about. Trees hanging low over the road. Trees that moved their branches when there wasn't any wind. And lights in the night that wasn't foxfire. Whatever foxfire is. And pretty soon there was a great big old elm tree alongside the road, and it looked as if it had been struck by lightning. So we stopped. Then there wasn't any trees waving their branches or any funny noises. But we found Beezer's cellar. I wish we hadn't. There was the elm tree that was struck by lightning. There was a fence that we busted down. There was a kind of path. Well, it had been a path once. And it was all I could do in the dark to bust my way through the underbrush with a flashlight. And Marlena and Pete waiting in the car, ready to go into a smooching act if an inquisitive cop pulled up. Smooching. With a hiney pistol aimed under his arm over the side of the car. It was a lot easier getting the $82,000 than it was crawling through the bushes looking for Beezer's cellar. I pretty near fell into it. It didn't smell very good. There was water in spots in the bottom. And it looked haunted enough. Kind of felt my back hair coming up, but I said, well, it's better than one of these little iron rooms they got down Stateville. Back after Pete and Marlena. We run the car off the road, hoping nobody would see it. We lugged the suitcase back to the underbrush. I jumped down. Pete and Marlena climbed down after me. Good deal, huh?
3: Looks haunted, all right.
4: I don't like this, Stanley.
1: Well, let's stash the bag and get out of here.
3: How are you going to do it?
1: We'll dig a hole, jerk, and bury it.
3: What with?
1: Well, didn't you... Oh, sorry.
4: Oh, wait a minute, Stanley. I see something over there against the wall.
3: Flash the light.
4: I thought I saw it when I climbed down.
1: A shovel.
3: Ain't that convenient.
1: Maybe the ghosts left it here.
3: Cut that out.
1: Scare you, kid.
3: Well, cut it out.
1: Yeah, thanks, Marlena. Hold the light, Pete. No, turn it out quick. There's a car coming. Okay.
3: So much noise.
1: You want to dig? I'll hold the light.
3: Wait.
1: What's the matter?
3: Shut up. Thought I heard somebody.
1: Go on, dig.
3: Pick up the bricks.
1: Okay.
4: Let me hold the light and you can both dig. We'll get out of here quicker.
1: Okay.
4: that sound, Red.
1: Yeah, nobody gonna hurt you, kid.
4: No, but...
1: Here, come back with that light.
3: Come on, let's stop kidding around.
4: I'm going to sit down.
3: You'll get all wet.
4: No, there's an old busted chair here.
3: Oh, for the love of...
4: All right.
1: Yeah, now let's go. Now what's the matter?
4: Stanley, you didn't sit in this chair, did you?
1: You kidding?
4: Pete?
3: What's the matter?
4: Somebody's been sitting in it. The seat's still warm.
1: And she dropped the flashlight and it rolled down into the hole we've been digging. The light went bouncing down and down and down and down, hundreds of feet we could watch it, twisting and turning and lighting up the sides of a deep, smooth shaft that seemed to have no bottom at all. And there we were in the dark, down in Beezer's cellar, the darkness pushing down on us. There was a sound somewhere, way far off, that seemed to come up to us from the bottomless pit we had opened. And I swore. I lit a match. Pete and Marlena were leaning over the edge of the hole. Marlena jumped back and she started screaming. And she wouldn't stop till I slapped her face a couple of times. I said, cut it out. Do you want all the cops in the state to come running? She grabbed me by the arm. She was yelling like a baby.
4: I saw it. It was looking right at me. I saw it fight.
1: She passed out cold. Only the quick grab that Pete made kept her from falling right down the hole. Now, Pete and I slapped some of the dirty water in her face. Pretty soon she sat up. She started to cry. And it started to rain. Look, Pete said.
3: Look, I don't go for this, Stanley.
1: Scared of ghosts.
3: Oh, nuts. There's no ghost, but I think we can find a better place to bury our dough than Mr. Beezer's cellar.
4: Let's get out of here, please. Let's get out of here.
3: Cut it out, Marlene.
1: You saw a reflection of the match down this old well.
3: Well, sure, that's what it is. It's a well. Some of these old houses had a well right in the cellar. I remember it from when I was a kid. And we busted into the well.
4: I saw eyes looking at me.
1: Cut it out. You didn't either.
3: We'd have been in a swell fix if we dropped the suitcase down the well.
1: Yeah, I'll say we would. Yeah, let's dig another hole. Shut up, Marlena.
3: Let's get out of this. I'm getting soaked.
4: Yes, let's get out of here, Stanley.
1: Go on, you two, if you want. I'm going to get this suitcase planted.
4: Come on, Pete.
3: Yeah. Hurry up, Stanley.
1: I'll hurry.
3: Wish you hadn't brought that light.
4: Pete, I'm not here.
3: All right. Cut it out.
4: Hurry.
1: Don't make so much noise. Something, Stanley?
3: Yeah? You know what?
5: Something's happened.
4: What are you whispering about?
5: Listen, Stanley, I've been going around the walls of this place, and that busted place in the walls where we came down ain't there anymore.
1: What?
5: Well, I'm telling you, Stanley. I am asking, look for yourself.
1: And I struck a match, and I shielded it carefully in my hands. And I looked around the walls of Beezer's cellar in the drizzling rain. And you know what? There wasn't anything out of that place that I could see. The walls, all four of them, was as smooth as glass. And from way, way down deep in the earth, I could just see a little bitty gleam from that flashlight. And I thought to myself, you see what Marlena meant? It does look like eyes now, don't it? The old cellar in the middle of the night and a hole in the floor that goes down I haven't got any idea how far, and rain and a hysterical woman in a suitcase with $82,000. No way to get out of the place. Great, huh? Well, you can explain anything, can't you? A hole in the floor. Sure, that was a well. The eyes you thought you saw. Sure, that was a flashlight reflecting on the water down there. The way we couldn't get out. Well, maybe the wall wasn't as busted down as I thought it was when we got into the place. Maybe we didn't notice how smooth the walls were.
3: Yeah, sure. And how are you going to explain that chair seat being warm when Marlene sat down on it?
1: Yeah, that's right, Pete.
4: I didn't want to come here in the first place. That old guy scared the life out of me.
1: There's no such thing as ghosts.
3: You pick a swell time to make a statement like that, boy.
1: Well, there ain't.
4: Maybe there is no ghost. But there are other things.
1: Like what?
4: I don't know. Like things that come up out of the ground.
3: I'll cut it out.
1: Give me a cigarette, Pete.
3: You gonna sit here all night in the rain?
1: What'll I do? Fly out of here or something? Give me a match.
3: Wait, I'll spit for you. Yeah.
4: Let's get out of here.
1: Wait till morning. You'll find a way out then.
3: I wonder if we could reach the top of the wall if we stood on that chair.
1: Well, I don't know.
4: You wouldn't get me to touch that chair for $1 million. It was warm.
1: That don't signify nothing.
4: Just to me.
3: What about the suitcase?
1: What?
3: What'd you do with it?
1: I'm sitting on it.
3: Is it warm?
1: Hot as a pistol.
4: Oh, God, alone.
1: Cut it out.
4: Well, I'm scared.
3: Look, babe, I don't like this any too well either.
4: Don't leave me. I'm cold.
3: Move over this way.
1: Don't worry, kids. At the end of a couple of months, we'll come back and pick up our little prize package here. We'll be warm for life. All of us.
3: If we ever get out of here.
1: Come on.
4: What was that?
1: You do that, Pete?
3: No. What was it?
1: I don't know.
3: Oh, well, wait a minute, Stanley. I think I know what it was.
1: What?
3: Wait. Stan?
1: What?
3: Come here. Careful, Ralph.
1: In the damp darkness, I moved toward the sound of Pete's voice. He stuck my hand, put it on the edge of the hole I dug.
3: See?
1: What?
3: A couple of bricks fell in the hole.
1: Oh. Marlene, get back from here.
4: What is this?
1: Move back, honey.
4: Oh,
3: I'm not a match, Stanley.
1: You got him. You like one.
3: All right, stand back a little.
1: Hand him away from the match before it fizzled out in the rain. I saw what had made the sound. Two or three bricks had got loose at the edge of the hole I dug. Had fallen in. And as I looked before the match went out, two more sagged and fell downward into that bottomless pit. Get back, Marlene, I yelled. Pete lit another match.
3: Look out!
1: The crack yawned open, and with a crash, a half a dozen more bricks tumbled into the hole. Below us, I could see the feeble glow of the flashlight way down there. It seemed to me the things crawled far, far below us in that horrible pit. Pete and I dragged Marlene away to the wall. There was a rumble, and the mouth of the pit grew bigger. It seemed that the glow from down there was growing stronger. We sat there, huddled against the slippery walls, frozen cold with terror. Another section of the floor fell in.
3: The whole floor is gone. Come on, we gotta get out.
1: Marlene is stopping and Pete and I scrambling at the slippery walls. There wasn't a chance. Then the rumbling stopped for a second. We flattened ourselves against the bricks. In the light that came up from down there, I could see Pete's staring eyes and the tears of fright shining on Marlene's cheeks. I said, we gotta get out of here.
3: Help me up the wall, Sandy.
2: They tell you to try, boys. You can't get out.
1: And I looked up. And there, sitting comfortably on the edge of the cellar wall, grinning at us in the light that flowed up from the pit in the cellar floor, was the old man Marlene and I had heard at the roadside restaurant. The old man had told the lurid story about Beezer's cellar.
2: Ain't no use to try. You're stuck.
4: Oh, help, help.
2: Don't hope for the water, baby.
1: Look, old man, give us a hand, will you?
2: I heard tell of a fella long time ago that got down into this here cellar, just like you done.
3: Give us a hand. The floor is gone.
6: I know. The floor fell in with him, too.
7: Well, how does?
6: He killed a feller down towards Manitou. And he come and hid here in the cellar.
7: Give us a hand out of here.
6: And the same thing happened to him. Never did find his body. More floor falling in, hey?
7: Come on, give us a hand up out of here. Help us. Listen, old man.
6: Boy, you know you hadn't ought to shot that poor fella at the bank up there in Chicago. Murder's bad.
7: Listen, we got a lot of money down here with us.
6: I know it. You're a criminal,
7: son. We'll split it with you.
6: Don't want no part of stolen money, bud.
8: Oh, help us!
6: Ain't much more left, is there? They'll never find your body.
7: Now, listen, you old guy.
6: Now, don't call me.
7: Hey, put that pistol down.
6: That won't do you no good, son. Too bad.
7: Now, listen, mister. Look, there's a woman down here.
8: Yeah.
6: Criminal? Like you two boys.
7: But look. Look out, Marlene.
8: Oh, Sonny. Sonny, thank you.
7: Here, Marlene.
6: Kind of figured you were listening to me back there at Saltweather Stand. Kind of figured you'd come a piping out here to the cellar.
7: Mister, listen to reason. Please just reach down and give us a hand.
6: Kind of figured I'd come along and watch and see what had happened to you. Mighty interesting.
7: Oh, if I could get my hands on you.
6: Hands? Not unless I let you.
8: You can't do this to us. We are people. We are. Please, I beg you.
6: No, lady. No use of hollering. The wages of sin is death, I always say. You robbed and you murdered, so you got to be punished. See?
7: You can't sit there and watch us die.
6: Another hump of the floor is going. You better move over to one side.
7: I'm gonna get that old man.
6: Put down your pistol, Sonny.
7: I'm dead.
6: I told you, take no
8: use. Please, don't.
7: Get him. Get him. Listen, Sheriff,
6: I ain't no sheriff. I'm just a feller interested in seeing justice done. I recognized you back there at the restaurant. And I thought to myself, I thought, well, I'll just toll these people here over to the cellar. And we leave things take their course.
7: Look out, Marlene. Oh, pity, man.
6: Not much for thieves and murderers.
5: He's crazy, Stanley. There's an insane asylum across the river there someplace. He's escaped from there.
6: No, son. I ain't insane. Listen. What would you give to get out of there?
7: You can have half the money.
6: Ain't much time for bargaining.
8: Give it all to him, Stanley.
6: That's better. You ought to be willing to give up all the money to save your life.
8: Oh, yes, yes, yes.
6: If I was in a fix like that, I'd give anything I got.
7: Well, we won't.
8: Yes, we will.
6: Floor getting hot down there. Mighty interesting. Well?
7: All right, you can have all the money. Help us out.
5: I know you don't, Stanley.
6: Hang it up.
5: Stanley, how do we know he'll help us? Wait, don't give it to him.
7: I'll take it.
5: Oh, no.
1: Pete leaped at the suitcase I was handing up to the old man. His fingers just touched the edge of the bag when another section of frog gave way right under him. He fell down and down and down and down, twisting and turning into the fire that kept coming higher and higher up the shaft, reaching for us. And the old man took the bag and set it down on the edge of the cellar.
6: See? That might have been you, fella. Or you, lady.
7: Help us out of here.
6: It's good riddance. He was the one that shot the fellas at the bank up in Chicago. Good riddance, I always say.
7: Are you going to help?
6: You're right in the nick of time. Here. Grab a hold of my hand, lady.
8: I'm afraid.
9: Yes, dumb lady. Don't hurt, mister.
6: There you are. Just as right as rain. All right. Now, you...
1: As the strong arms of the old man lifted me up over the lip of the cellar wall, the last section of the floor below us fell away into the fire. And just as if a play or something was over, the flames died down. First they were yellow, then purple, and then they just went out. Elena grabbed my arm.
8: Where did he go, Stanley? Where did he go?
1: I don't... Hey, old man! Hey! Come on, let's get out of here. What's this? Marlena. He didn't take the money. It's right here. And so I picked up the suitcase and Marlena and I hacked our way through all that underbrush back to the road. We were just opening the door to the car to get in, go away from Beezer's cellar. When there were sawed-off shotguns in our faces and lights, I could see the state cop's badge behind the light. I laughed and said, come on, kids, we're going for a ride. And it's very comfortable here in the little iron room at Stateville. Then I hear that Marlena's all right down there at the women's prison at Dwight. She can stay there for 20 years. Me? Well, I'm going to move. They got a tight little room here for people that get mixed up in murders. Little room you can walk into, but you can't walk out. All modern conveniences. Electricity and everything. Well, the old fellow said the wages of sin is death. And I guess I'd rather be here than in Beezer's cellar. I really am pretty grateful to the little old fella. The little old fella with the six fingers on the hand that pulled me out.

0: title of today's Quiet Please story is Beezer's Cellar. It was written and directed by Willis Cooper, and the man who spoke to you was Ernest Chappell.
1: And Lana Stavisky played Marlena. Warren Stevens was Pete, and the six-fingered old man was Charles Eggleston. As usual, music for Quiet Please is played by Albert Berman. Now for a word about next week, Willis Cooper.
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1: And so until next week at the same time, I am quietly yours, Ernest Chappell.
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3: Look at him shine and glitter, Art. Look at him shine.
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3: Gee, how I'd love to wear them, Art. Wouldn't they look gorgeous around my neck?
4: Like a rope, kid. You'd hang us both for sure if you ever wore those diamonds.
5: In the interest of good citizenship and law enforcement, we present Crime Does Not Pay, based on the famous Metro-Goldwyn-Mayer series of short subjects. In just a moment, you will hear What's in a Name, starring Helen Craig.

Crime Does Not Pay, starring Helen Craig as Sophie Tarwell, alias Jane Costello, in What's in a Name? There is much truth in the old adage, no honor among thieves. There are only two successful methods of keeping thieves from falling out. One is a mutual interest in common gain. The other is force, the obey or die rule of organized crime. Sophie Tarwell and Art Sewell stay.

0: Here's your registration card.
1: Thank you. Hi, this is most extraordinary. We have a Jane Costello with us already. The famous stage star.
0: Well, that is interesting.
1: Yes.
0: I've heard of her, of course, but we've never met. Well, at last the paths of the namesakes cross.
1: It is strange, isn't it? And no relation?
0: No, none whatsoever.
1: Well, I hope you do meet one day. And here, front please, front.
2: The manager. Is this the manager's office?
3: Now, this is Martin Coswell speaking.
2: Mr. Coswell, something must be done about this at once. I'm not getting my mail, and that other Jane Costello is. Now, there must be some way of sorting the mail so that I won't read another woman's letters nor she mine.
3: Yes, we've noticed your previous complaints, Miss Costello, and mentioned the matter to the other Miss Costello. We're doing our best. Please be kind enough to give us a little more time.

0: to see Mr. Carswell at once.
1: Yes, Miss Costello, of course.
2: At once.
0: Miss Costello, at very long last.
3: Yes, I'm Jane Costello, and so am I. Really, it's an honor to meet you, finally.
0: Thank you, Miss Costello.
3: Thank you, Miss Costello.
0: One has the oddest sensation of talking to oneself. Don't you feel that way?
3: No. I have only the name. You have the great talent, Miss Costello.
0: Thank you again, my dear. Really, you know, we'll have to do something about the mail.
3: Well, now that we've met, perhaps we ought to have breakfast together and open all the mail addressed to Jane Costello, side by side.
0: Except, of course, those letters with return addresses we recognize.
3: Exactly.
4: Ah, I see you ladies have met.
0: Yes, we have. And solved the whole muddle, Mr. Carswell.
4: Excellent, excellent. Leave it to the ladies, I always say.
0: Do you? Perhaps at the rate you're going, Mr. Carswell, you'd like us to run the hotel for you, too.
3: I think this has been one of the best months of my life.
0: The weather certainly has been pleasant.
3: The weather's always pleasant in Florida this time of the year. But it's finding a friend I'm talking about.
0: Thank you, Jane. You know, my dear, I've been on the stage a good many years. I've played in almost every city in the English-speaking world. But there are still very few people I can really call my friends.
3: Oh, I don't believe that. Well, I'm glad, Jane, that a coincidence of names helped us both find friends.
0: Am I wrong, darling, or do I detect a note of, well, farewell in your voice?
3: There is a little.
0: You're not leaving already. Why, it's only a month.
3: I know, Jane. A wonderful month.
0: Is it cash, darling? Because if it is,
3: nothing like that. In fact, I'm not even giving up my suite. I'll be back. But I hate to leave here, even for only a week or two.
0: Where are you going?
3: Well, that's just it. I'm not sure.
0: You sound so strange, dear.
3: Well, Jane, it's difficult to explain. My first stop is home. But, well, my sister isn't well, and she needs a dry climate, it seems. So I think I'll probably have to find a place in Arizona for her, and then take her there.
0: Oh, you poor dear.
3: Oh, I don't really need sympathy, Jane. And anyway, I'll be back in 3 or 4 weeks. I'll miss you. And our breakfast. I really will.
0: And are you? You're certain there's nothing I can do?
3: Well, there is the question of mail.
0: Shall I forward it home?
3: No, I won't be there long enough. But if you just accept anything that comes for me and hold it until I get back.
0: What a question. I'll be glad to, darling. I'm sure the management will see to it that I get all your letters anyway.
3: Mr. Major.
5: Georges Mercier, madame, à votre service.
3: Mr. Major, I'm looking for something really nice in the way of a necklace. You'll understand, I'm sure, the new evening gowns. One feels so bare without a fine necklace.
5: Of course, madame. Now, madame has some limit, perhaps.
3: Limit? Oh, you mean the price. None whatsoever, Mr. Mercier. When the day comes that Jane Costello sees...
5: Madame Costello, I'm desolate not to recognize the great star at once. 1,000 apologies. How can I serve you?
3: I'll trust you, Mr. Mayday. Let me see what you think is right for me.
5: One moment, let me think. Aha, yes, but of course. Jacques, trade 12 from the small safe at once. Vite, vite.
3: Something really special, Mr. Mayday?

0: You will see, you will see. A cascade of beauty that will take life from your beauty, madame. A piece made for a queen, made undoubtedly for you.
1: Mr. Mathieu, you outdo yourself.
0: Merci, Jacques, merci. Now, if madame will feast her eyes on this.
1: Oh, it's so beautiful, it takes my breath away.
0: Madame is most gracious. This I have designed myself.
1: And the price, Mr. Mathieu?
0: So that I may say my work is graced by madame's beauty, $50,000, madame.
1: That is a fortune.
0: Set in platinum, each stone emerald cut, the central pendant, a flawless jewel, a perfect rose diamond of 20 carats.
1: You tempt me, Mr. Mathieu. You really do.
0: Madame will take it.
1: 50,000. Yes, I'll take it.
0: And madame wishes it delivered?
1: To my hotel. Yes, Conrad. If you'll just send it over.
0: Well, madame will forgive me, but it is most necessary that I call the hotel on the telephone.
1: Well, you know me, Mr. Mathieu. Why?
0: The formality required by the insurance company, madame, in these distressing times, so many impostors.
1: Do you think that I'm an impostor, Mr. Mathieu?
0: But of course not, madame. Never. However, a record of such a telephone call, there must be for the insurance. If madame will forgive, I will call right here. Madame will see it is but a formality.
1: Oh, very well. If you must, you must.
0: A thousand thanks, madame, for understanding.
2: Hotel Esplanade.
0: Office of the manager, if you please.
2: Thank you. I will ring the manager.
3: Arthur Coswell speaking.
0: Ah, Monsieur Coswell, Georges Mercier here.
3: Oh, yes, Mathieu the jeweler. Now, how are you?
0: In excellent health. And you?
3: Perfect. Now, what can I do for you, Mathieu?
0: Well, here in my establishment is Madame Jane Costello. This, of course, is a formality, but Madame wishes a necklace delivered to her at your hotel. She is registered?
3: Of course.
0: But of course. And your safe is a satisfactory repository for gems such as this?
3: Safe is the Bank of England.
0: Thank you, Mr. Coswell. Thank you very much. Good day.
3: Glad to be of service. Goodbye.
0: All is well, of course, madame, as we knew it would be. Our messenger will deliver the necklace before the day is over.
1: Mr. Caswell, I demand to know the meaning of this immediately.
4: What, Miss Costello? Is something wrong?
1: Wrong. Is anything right?
4: Please sit down, Miss Costello.
1: Sit down? When Mercier is threatening to sue me for $50,000, unless I produce a necklace they insist they sold me.
4: I don't quite follow.
1: $50,000? Where would I get $50,000 for something to wear around my neck? It's preposterous.
4: If you would start at the beginning, Miss Costello, I'd be most happy to help if I can.
1: Oh, yes. Yes, well, perhaps you don't know. Now then, listen. 2 weeks ago, I signed for a package addressed in my name. A package from their case. I ordered nothing, much less a $50,000 diamond necklace.
4: I remember now. George Mercier did call me something about your being registered here and was my safe a secure depository.
1: Apparently not me, Mr. Coswell. My so-called namesake.
4: She ordered
1: the necklace exactly. I was taking her mail and packages while she went off to Arizona. Something about a sister. 2 days after the package was delivered, she blew in. Told me she'd come for a mail. I gave her the mail and her package from Mercier's. And I haven't seen or heard from her since. And Mercier's has my signature on the receipt and her demanding payment.
4: This is quite serious, Miss Costello. I wonder if you realize how serious.
1: Are you telling me this is not a mistake of some sort, Mr. Coswell?
4: It's no mistake, Miss Costello. It's one of the smoothest, slickest swindles ever perpetrated.
1: That woman... with my name, a thief?
4: Yes, Miss Costello. I'm sure she took your name only for the obvious purpose. And I'm equally sure this is a matter strictly for the police.
5: In just a moment, Crime Does Not Pay will continue with What's in a Name?

0: Now we continue with Crime Does Not Pay, starring Helen Craig as Sophie Tarwell, alias Jane Costello, in What's in a Name? Just a few miles geographically, but 1,000 miles socially from the Hotel Esplanade was a rooming house like 100,000 others across the country. Shabby, shoddy, and anonymous. Second floor rear looked out on the usual littered yard with its crisscross of wash lines. But the occupants of that room were not interested in the view. At the moment, Sophie Tarwell, alias Jane Costello, was interested in a man with her and...
1: Money. A lot once. I want to bury my arms in the long green right up to the elbows.
2: Want to run through it in your bare feet, baby?
1: Yeah, that too. All my life it's been pennies and nickels, Art. When the rent was paid, it was worry over the groceries. When the grocer was paid, it was worry over the rent. Never enough money. I couldn't even finish commercial high school, Art. Did I ever tell you that? I couldn't learn shorthand and typing and get a decent job. I had to go into a mill because my father couldn't work and my older brother wouldn't.
2: And then you met me, Sophie. We ain't done so bad, huh?
1: 2 weeks now, Art. Haven't we waited long enough?
2: Could be. Matter of fact, I got a date with Fence Palmer today.
1: Oh, can I go with you?
2: Not on your life, baby. You're hotter than a pistol this minute. They saw you. Nobody knows me.
1: Art, let me look at him once more.
2: Sure, baby, sure. Here. Yeah, I love the way they pack this stuff. On black velvet, huh?
1: Look at them shine and glitter, Art. Look at them shine.
2: That's a 50 grand glitter, baby. Ice. $50,000 worth of ice.
1: Gee, how I'd love to wear them, Art. Couldn't they look gorgeous around my neck?
2: Like a rope, kid. You'd hang us both for sure if you ever wore them diamonds. There they are, Palmer. How do you like them?
3: Very pretty.
2: Pretty, is that all?
3: Yeah. I should get excited over diamonds.
2: Rose cut, the fella told Sophie himself.
3: Today the demand is square cut.
2: So what? You can't sell it like that. You gotta break it up anyhow.
3: Just what I was thinking, Art.
2: All right, all right. How much?
3: Now or after I sell them?
2: Oh, both.
3: 5 G's down, 20 more after I sell them.
2: Oh, you're nuts. That piece of stuff is worth 50 G's at least. That's what
3: the fella told Sophie himself. Yeah, I know.
2: That's what it was insured for, too.
3: When the insurance company is in it, you can't never get more than half price. Maybe less.
2: Give me the stuff. I don't let you have it for no 25.
3: Put it down, Art. I got a phone. I could get a reward from the insurance company. About 10 G's, maybe. Without doing nothing but making a call.
2: Try it and see how long you live.
3: You ain't no big shot yet, Art. Not until you get the 25 G's. So don't talk about putting anybody away. Any more talk like that, I cut the price. Understand?
2: Okay, okay. I get it. 25 G's. Sophie will be sore as a boil. She thinks she's going to have all of that to spend herself. Half ain't going to set so well with her.
3: What's the matter? You scared of the dame?
2: Me scared? What for?
3: Dames is tricky sometimes. Especially when they get only half of what they expect.
2: Well, not Sophie. But she'll sure raise the roof.
3: You want the five now?
2: Natch. She sure will raise the roof.
3: In what book it says you got to give her anything? Here's your 5 G's counted. I don't want to gift nobody.
2: What do you mean, got to give her anything?
3: Get smart, fool. You ever show in this deal yourself?
2: Planned it, that's all.
3: Okay. Ever use a telephone, son? Ever use a telephone?

0: How much? How much did you get?
1: $5,000 to start.
0: And let me see it. $5,000. In one place at one time.
1: Looks big, Sophie?
0: Awful big.
1: Ah, wait till you see the other 20. Of course, we gotta wait for that until,
0: Only 20 more?
1: Yeah. Oh, we'll get it after Palmer breaks up the necklace and sells the stones.
0: You complete stupid idiot. $25,000.
1: Look, Sophie, that's all he'd give. He said he'd turn us in for the reward if I didn't leave it with him.
0: You and your honest fence. Me, I take the risk. I go and play high society and stick my neck out. And you sell me right down the river. $25,000.
1: Well, no fence ever gives more than half the value.
0: Not for jerks like you, they don't.
1: I don't have to take this, Sophie, so shut up.
0: I will not. I stuck with you through all the penny ante jobs. Finally, we pull up a big one. But good. What happens? You dump it down the sewer, straight into the ash can.
1: Shut up, I said. Keep your tongue in your face.
0: Don't you dare talk to me like that.
1: I'll talk to you any way I please.
0: Where are you going? Answer me.
1: I'm going out. You'll be real lucky if I ever come back.

0: Ross Lee, Lieutenant Turner speaking.
1: You want something on a Costello Mercier necklace?
0: Do we want... Hold the phone a minute.
1: Nah, you can't trace me. This is a pay telephone. You want the tip?
0: Who is this?
1: My name is Rockefeller. I buy diamonds all the time.
0: Yeah, all right, Mr. Rockefeller. Spill it.
1: The dame what did the job. She is second floor rear at 17½ South Jackson Boulevard.
0: She got the rocks?
1: Are you nuts? I'm not that crazy.
0: Hello. Hello. Well, what do you know about that? A break for a change. A nice little break.
2: Art, you came back. Who are you?
0: Police, ma'am. What's your name?
2: I haven't done anything.
0: No, of course not. What's your name?
2: Sophie Carwell. I haven't done anything.
0: Well, then, Miss Tarwell, I'm sure you won't mind taking a little ride with me and answering a few questions. Look, Sophie, I don't like this any more than you do.
2: Yeah, sure. That's what my father used to say before he wailed the tar out of me.
0: I mean it. I got a home to go to.
2: Lucky you.
0: Shut up. Don't interrupt me. Now, you're going to tell me, Sophie, all about the Mercier robbery. How you hijacked the necklace, where it went, who has it now.
2: I'd be very glad to assist the police if I could. They're always such gentlemen. Only it happens I don't have the least idea what you're talking about.
0: You've been identified, Sophie. While you've been sitting here in the squad room with me, you've been observed and positively identified as the woman who registered as the second Jane Costello.
2: I don't believe it. Anyhow, an identification like that would never stand up in court. I want a lawyer. I won't talk until I see a lawyer.
0: We can hold you 24 hours, Sophie, without a lawyer, and we will. You see that little window up there?
2: So what?
0: You've been viewed and identified through that little window.
2: Prove it.
0: I will. All right, send one of them in. Oh, Mr. Carswell. Thank you for helping us.
3: Lieutenant, I made the identification. Is this absolutely necessary?
0: I'm afraid so. Miss Tarwell here is rather stubborn. It seems she needs convincing.
2: Who's this guy?
3: You know me, Miss Tarwell. I was present when you met the real Jane Costello. I saw you in our hotel daily in your masquerade. The circumstances were sufficiently extraordinary that I would remember you a long, long time.
2: How much is the insurance company paying you to say that?
3: Not one penny. Nothing will be paid anyone unless the necklace is recovered.
2: You're wasting your time. Go on back to your bellhops, your potted ponds. I never saw you in my life.
0: Thank you, Mr. Caswell. Will you send in the next witness, please?
3: Yes, naturally.
2: It is the parade. Where's the brass band?
0: You're a fool, Sophie. Come clean and I'll give you a break.
2: No cop ever gave anybody a break.
4: Lieutenant, I simply do not wish to have to face this woman.
0: Here she is, Mr. Mercier. You know her, don't you?
4: It is impossible that ever I will forget. So charming, so handsome, and a common thief.
2: Say it, Frankie. Nobody's proved anything. Call me names and I'll sue you for slander.
4: Heaven forbid. I may go, please, Lieutenant.
0: All right, Merchant. Send in the next one, will you, please?
4: Merci, Lieutenant. I'm happy if I have been of service.
2: Who's next, Lieutenant? The King of England?
0: Oh, cut it out, Sophie. You'll never beat this rap, and you know it by now.
5: What seems to be the trouble, Lieutenant? This woman is bright enough to know she's caught?
0: It gets me, Miss Costello. Unless she thinks she's got a chance.
2: I've got every chance.
5: No, you haven't. It's in your eyes.
2: Never mind what's in my eyes.
5: May I, Lieutenant?
0: Help yourself, ma'am.
5: You're a fool, Sophie. No man is worth 10 to 20 years of a woman's life. In prison.
2: This isn't a play. Stop dramatizing it, Miss Costello.
5: Afraid, my dear, if it were a play, the critics would pan it. It's no longer fashionable on Broadway for a woman to protect her man. You're in real life when the man isn't worth it.
2: Think you're pretty bright, don't you?
5: No. Not very. But I'm sure you're not a fool, Sophie. No woman who was a fool could carry off the performance you gave in my suite every morning for a month. I don't make friends with fools, Sophie.
2: Leave me alone, will you? I made my bed, I'll lie in it. Alone.
5: But why, Sophie? For the man who turned you in?
2: Nobody turned me in. Nobody.
5: Why don't you tell her, Lieutenant?
0: We picked you up on a tip, Sophie. A telephone call from a pay station. From a man.
2: No. No. You're making it up. You're trying to get me to say things I won't say. I won't. I won't.
0: It's the truth. Who knew where you were? Who knew you were second floor rear 17 and a half South Jackson Boulevard?
2: No. No, he didn't. He didn't.
5: But he did. You know he did. Your heart says no, Sophie, but your brain say yes. Who is he, Sophie? Where's the necklace?
2: It's... His name is Art Sewell. We've been together for years. I know every job he's ever pulled. I don't know where he is. But you'll find him now. I know that.
5: And the necklace, Sophie?
2: A fence. Palmer. The lieutenant will know where to find him. Art took it to him today. He couldn't have broken it up yet.
5: All right, Lieutenant.
3: A woman with a woman, Miss Costello.
2: It's so beautiful. Stones are like fire. I should have worn it once anyway. Like fire and ice, made for a queen. I mustn't break it up. I mustn't. Stop them, Lieutenant. Don't let them spoil it. Please don't let them spoil it. It's too beautiful. Like fire and ice. Like fire and ice.
6: Crime does not pay. Craig, who starred as Sophie Tarwell in What's in a Name, will be back with you in just a moment.

0: Now, here in person is Helen Craig.
1: I think it's pretty clear that Sophie Tano was one of those unfortunate people who feel that they have the right to use their wits in any way they can. She wasn't born a criminal. She was made one by lack of training and opportunity to use her talents. When we, people like you and me, have seen to it that everyone receives training and opportunities within his or her ability, crimes like Sophie's will disappear. That will happen because, truthfully, the wrong way of life is always the hard way in the end. Inevitably, one way or another, the offender learns, as Sophie and Art did, that crime does not pay.
0: Thank you, Helen Craig. Crime Does Not Pay is written by Ira Marion and directed by Mark V. Lowe, with music composed and conducted by John Gart. Technical advisor is Burton B. Turkus. The events, characters, and names used in the story you've just heard are fictitious. Any similarity is purely coincidental.

0: And now, before the overture to the second act of The Gibson Family, let's step backstage and look in on Sally Gibson and Hilda, her maid, who is helping Sally change for the next scene.
1: Quick, Hilda, hold this dress. I've never been so excited in all my life.
2: It's really wonderful, isn't it, Miss Sally?
1: Too wonderful. That scene in the garden.
2: It made me think of Henry, Miss Sally. Miss Sally, if I had your complexion, do you suppose Henry would...
1: What, Hilda?
2: Help me, what's wrong with my face, Miss Sally? Those red blotches just won't go away.
1: Soap, probably. What kind are you using? Some beauty soap, I suppose.
2: Yes, Miss Sally. That one that promises radiant beauty, glamorous youth, irresistible loveliness. Oh, Miss Sally, I had hoped Henry would...
1: Yes, so did I once. And then I learned the truth. Hilda, you can't feed the pores of your skin with beauty oils or mysterious ingredients.
2: No.
1: And many highly perfumed, prettily colored soaps contain fatty acids and free alkali that really irritate and harm your skin.
2: But, Miss Sally...
1: My doctor recommended Ivory. He says all any soap can do is cleanse. And that to protect the fine texture and pores, a soap should cleanse gently. And that to do that, a soap must be pure. He said Ivory would help to keep my skin smooth and fine.
2: And, Miss Sally, do you think Henry would...
1: Oh, quick, my gloves, Hilda. Is the bell for the second act?
0: No, Hilda will never get a Grecian nose by using a beauty soap. But we do hope she gets Henry. And now for the overture to our second act. All right, Don.
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4: This episode from the life of Sherlock Holmes will be transmitted to our men and women overseas by shortwave and through the worldwide facilities of the Armed Forces Radio Service. From the stage of the Paramount Theater in Hollywood, Petri Wine brings you... Basil Rathbone and Nigel Bruce in the new adventures of Sherlock Holmes. The Petri family, the family that took time to bring you good wine, invite you to listen to Dr. Watson tell us about another exciting adventure he shared with his old friend, that master detective, Sherlock Holmes. You know something? If right now it were possible for me to ask every one of you what you had for dinner this evening, I'll bet a good many of you would say chicken. Chicken is an all-American favorite. But boy, you just haven't tasted chicken till you've tried it together with a glass of well-chilled Petri California Sauterne. Petri Sauterne is a perfect mealtime wine, just made to go with chicken. That Petri Sauterne is a white wine, delicate in color, and what a flavor. A flavor that comes right from the heart of luscious, sun-ripened grapes. You can just taste those wonderful grapes. And I'll tell you something, that Petri Sauterne is pretty much on the terrific side when served with fish or any kind of seafood, too, and that's a fact. But say, whenever you serve that Petri Sauterne, remember you can serve it promptly. Because the name Petri is the proudest name in the history of American wine.

0: And now for our weekly doctor's appointment. Let's knock on his library door and see if...
1: There's no point in doing that, Mr. Fletcher. I'm right behind you.
0: Oh, hello, Dr. Watson. Don't tell me you've been stalking me.
1: No, my boy. I was on the patio and I heard your footsteps, so I thought that I'd come in and fetch you. Let's go back and sit out there, shall we? It's a beautiful evening.
0: That's fine with me, Doctor.
1: Here we are. Now, settle yourself down in a chair and light a cigarette, if you have one. I'll get on with my story.
0: Well, last week, you told us it concerned an adventure that you and Sherlock Holmes had in Flanders during the First World War.
1: That's right, Mr. Saffy did.
0: I thought that you and the great man had retired at that period.
1: We had, my boy, but it was only natural that as soon as the war broke out, we both offered our services in any capacity that might help our country.
0: Of course. And how did tonight's story begin, Doctor?
1: It was in the winter of that first year. Things weren't going very well for the Allies. The Germans were advancing on Paris, and the picture was looking very black. It was just 24 hours before the famous Battle of the Marne began, the battle that changed the early course of the war, when Holmes told me that we had to go up to the front lines on a secret mission. We'd been in Paris for several weeks, so Holmes had just solved the case of the missing aide de camp. I was anxious to get back to England and my work in the war hospitals, but of course this new summons was in the nature of a command. And so, late on a rainy September afternoon, Holmes and I, with a boom of gunfire in our ears, found ourselves in the front seat of a staff car, sloshing and jolting its way towards the battlefield.
2: What happened too fast, you gentlemen?
3: No, Sergeant, not at all.
1: No, no, you're doing a splendid job. Oh, my man, look out, considering the state of the road.
2: Thank you, sir.
1: Hello. The gunfire is getting nearer, Holmes.
3: Yes, old fellow. I imagine we've much further to go, have we, Sergeant?
2: No, sir, we're nearly there.
1: Did you notice the two civilians in the back seat, Holmes?
3: Yes. Handsome woman and a distinguished-looking man, several years her senior.
1: I wonder who they are.
3: I'll tell you. He's a Shakespearean actor of some note. Though he never achieved the fame which he thinks he's entitled. I shouldn't be at all surprised if he feels that he's been slighted in not receiving a knighthood.
1: Well, it's amazing. How can you possibly deduce all that from just looking at the man as he got into the car?
3: Elementary, my dear fellow, I didn't deduce it. We saw him twice last year in the London Theatre, if you remember. What? His name is Maitland Morris. As for his biography, he's a friend of my brother, Mycroft's. He told me about him.
1: Well, what do you suppose he's doing up here near the front line?
3: His brother is General Sir Stanley Morris, with command of this particular front, and it would seem reasonable to presume that his brother has come up here to give a performance for the front line troops. I suppose this hut is as far as we can drive, Sergeant.
2: On flight, sir. We're 4 miles from the front line now. You'll have to clear your papers here. See that ruined farmhouse there, sir?
1: Yes, Sergeant. Is that the General's headquarters?
2: Yes, sir.
3: Come on, Watson.
1: Good Lord, it's pelting with rain.
3: Yeah, let's make a dash for it.
4: Oh, who goes there?
3: Friend.
4: Give the password.
3: St. Crispin.
4: Pass, friends, and show your paper.
1: How did you know the password, Holmes?
3: I was given it before we left Paris, old chap.
5: Oh, Sherlock Holmes and Dr. Watson, isn't it?
3: Yes, Captain.
5: I'm Captain Maxwell, General Morris's aide-de-camp. He asked me to escort you up to his headquarters. By the way, weren't Maitland Morris and his wife in the car with you?
3: Yes, they're just behind us.
5: Oh, splendid. I'm afraid I have to ask for your papers.
1: Yes, of course. Here's my permit, Captain Maxwell.
5: Thank you. I know you both, of course, but we can't afford to take any chances when they're this close to the enemy lines. You see... Oh, yes, that's fine, Doctor. Everything's in order.
1: All right.
5: Yours, please, Mr. Holmes.
3: There you are.
5: Thanks.
4: Oh, who goes there?
6: Friend.
3: Where's the rescue party now?
5: Good. Oh, good. This is quite in order, Mr. Holmes.
4: Show your papers. There you are, Captain Maxwell.
5: Oh, hello, sir. Hello, Mrs. Morris.
7: How are you, Captain Maxwell?
5: Well, you both met Mr. Sherlock Holmes and Dr. Watson, I suppose?
4: No, we haven't, even though we drove up in the same car. Natural reserve of us Britishers, I suppose. How are you, Mr. Holmes?
3: How do you do, sir?
4: I know your brother Mycroft very well. How are you, Doctor?
1: Very glad to meet you, Mr. Morris. I saw you a couple of times at the theatre last year and enjoyed your performances very much.
4: Well, thank you, sir. Well, then you must know my wife, my leading lady.
6: How do you do, gentlemen?
5: How do you do, Mr. Morris? Can I see your papers, Mr. Morris? Just a matter of form. You understand?
8: Oh, yes, yes, of course.
1: Mrs. Morris, I presume you and your husband are going to give a performance tonight for the men going up the front line.
6: Yes, Doctor. We're very flattered. They've asked us to do some Shakespearean scenes.
1: Oh, yes.
6: Although I should have thought something a little lighter would have been more appropriate. The General, he's Maitland's brother, you know, seems to think differently.
4: Well, my dear, show Captain Maxwell your papers. Then we can all go along and see my brother Stanley.
6: Very well, Maitland.
3: Mr. Morris, I shall look forward to hearing your reading of Shakespeare's St. Crispin's speech from Henry V tonight.
4: Bless my soul, Holmes. How did you know I was planning to do it?
3: Well, the setting is so perfect and the time so appropriate, I can't conceive an English actor who could resist the temptation.
4: Uh-huh.
3: I noticed that your brother appreciated the fact in naming today's password.
4: Yes, it's amazingly appropriate. You know, it's almost 500 years ago to the day that the Battle of Agincourt took place.
1: Well, let's hope that the results of the forthcoming battle will be equally successful for you.
4: Yes, indeed. Oh, by the way, Holmes, this will probably seem rather silly to you, but I'm an inveterate autograph collector, and I have my book here with me. I wonder if you'd mind signing.
3: I shall be glad to, Mr. Morris. Give me a pen, will you,
1: Watson?
4: Here you go, Holmes. You'll find yourself among quite distinguished company in that book, sir.
3: So I see. Adelita Patti, Crown Prince of Norway. Hello. Field Marshal von Tauchnitz.
4: Oh, yes. He was one of my admirers when I fit in Munich before the war. I suppose now that our countries are fighting, I should tear that page out. You know, I cannot help but feel that art, the appreciation of art, are independent of national hatred.
3: Quite so, sir. I myself still have a medal presented to me by the University of Leipzig for some trifling services. There you are, Mr. Morris.
4: Oh, thank you very much, Mr. Holmes. A notable addition to my collection.
1: I shall be very glad to sign your book for you, Mr. Morris, if you'd like me to.
4: That's very kind of you, Doctor. Oh, Captain Maxwell, if our permits are all in order, don't you think we should be moving along?
5: That's just what I was going to suggest myself. I'll take you all straight up to General Morris's headquarters.

0: General Morris, may I introduce Mr. Sherlock Holmes and Dr. Watson?
1: How do you do, sir?
2: How are you, General? How do you do? Know a lot about you. Long way from Baker Street, isn't it?
1: Yes, indeed, sir.
2: Where's that brother of mine? Ah, there you are, Macon. Cynthia. How nice to see you both.
3: Oh, it's good to see you again, Stanley.
4: Hello there, Stanley.
2: The men will be glad you arrived. They're looking forward to your show tonight.
4: We're very flattered that they want to hear us do some Shakespeare.
2: Oh, rubbish, old boy. With you and Cynthia up there on the platform, you could read the telephone book and they'd love you.
4: Oh, very kind.
2: By the way, you'll find the stage very primitive, just a few trestles and a large tent and a curtain made of army blankets. And your dressing room will be even worse.
3: Oh, don't worry about our comfort, Stanley. As long as we cheer the boys up, that's the important thing.
4: Yes, of course. By the way, what program do you have mapped out for us?
2: Well, I thought we'd have two shows. The tent's not large enough to hold everybody at once. We have to keep up an alert all the time.
4: Mm-hmm.
2: Think you can manage two separate shows?
4: Oh, of course I can, Stanley. I may look old, but I don't feel it.
2: You don't even look at you, scoundrel.
4: Thank you. Perhaps you could take a look at the stage and equipment, eh?
2: Oh, certainly. Captain Maxwell, take them over to the tent and show them what the facilities are, will you?
0: Right, sir. Will you follow me?
4: Yes, of course. See you later, Stanley. Good on, my dear.
3: All right.
2: I'm glad you're here, Holmes. I'm sure I can speak quite freely in front of Dr. Watson.
0: Oh, yes, with perfect freedom, sir. He's my colleague. He's an old army man himself.
2: Really? What regiment, Doctor?
5: Colonel Thumberland Fusilier, sir. Later attached to the Butchers in Afghanistan and wounded in the Battle of Mainwaring.
2: Really? Then I'm sure I can speak freely in front of you. Holmes, you know why you're up here so near the front line, don't you?
0: I have a very shrewd suspicion, sir.
2: Yeah, I thought you had. That's why I asked for you to be sent here.
0: You asked for me to be sent here, General? Yes, I understand.
5: Well, I wish I did.
2: You will, Doctor, in due time. In the meanwhile, gentlemen, I'll have an orderly show you to your quarter.
0: Thank you, sir.
2: And, Holmes, take a look around, will you? Keep your ears open. We're comparatively a little distance from the German front lines, and yet there's a very puzzling silence just now.
5: Yes, I noticed that, sir. Half an hour ago, on our way up, there was quite a lot of shilling.
2: Exactly. It's unnatural and rather frightening at a time like this. You see, we're attacking at dawn. The enemy might be trying to infiltrate spies, and the success of this battle depends on a surprise attack.
0: I quite understand, sir. Come on, Watson.

0: Oh, the first performance starts in a few minutes, you know. They're all there waiting you. Well, why are we tramping about up here in the mud and the rain?
1: I thought a pipe up to the open air would clear our brains.
0: Yes, a pipe in the open air is one thing, but a pipe in a downpour of rain is another.
1: Is it raining? Oh, didn't even notice it. I was listening to the silence.
0: What do you mean?
1: Thousands upon thousands of Germans. Armed Germans. Full of a blind fanatical hatred and desire to kill. Are crouched in trenches only a mile or two from here. Surrounding us are an equal number of English boys, also armed. And with a will, if not the desire, to fight. Because they know their cause is the cause of freedom and justice. All these thousands poised, ready to pounce on each other and fight to the death. And yet, beyond that patter of rain, there isn't a sound to break the stillness of a September evening. Strange world we live in, old chap.
0: You're being unusually rhetorical, Holmes.
1: Yes, I am, aren't I? Let's be a little more practical, shall we? I wonder what is wrong with the actors tonight.
0: Why do you ask that?
1: Well, a little while ago, I noticed Mrs. Morris in a great state of excitement, going towards the farmhouse where the general is. Then she went back to her own quarters, and now she seems to be headed in our direction. Anything wrong, Mrs. Morris?
2: It's Maitland.
0: What's wrong with him, madam?
2: He disappeared.
1: Disappeared? What's happened?
2: We were in the tent together, making up for our performance. When an orderly came in with a message. Maitland said it was from his brother. Slipped on a raincoat and went out, saying he'd be back in a few moments. I waited and waited. And after a while, I got worried and I went over to the general myself. He said that he'd sent no message and that he hadn't seen any sign of Maitland.
0: Good Lord, what could have happened to her?
2: I don't know, Doctor, but I'm frightened. What shall I do, Mr. Holmes?
1: You're a brave woman, Mrs. Morris.
2: Brave? I don't know, Mr. Holmes. Why?
1: Because the show must go on. I shall take your husband's place.
0: But Holmes, something's happened to Maitland Morris. He's in danger.
1: True. But a thousand men inside that tent are in mortal danger, too. Tomorrow morning, many of them may be corpses on the fields of Flanders. But tonight, they've been promised a show.
0: Do you think that you can do it, Holmes?
1: Oh, I think I can, with the help of Mrs. Morris.
2: I can't do it, Mr. Holmes.
1: You can, Mrs. Morris, and you will. If only to uphold that great tradition of the theater, that the show must go on.
3: Play the rest of Dr. Watson's story in just a few seconds. Time I'd like to take to tell you that if you've got a butcher who has meat and you've got the points to get that meat, don't forget to bring home a bottle of Petri California Burgundy. 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And boy, Petri Burgundy and old-fashioned Irish stew are bosom companions. 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Petri Burgundy is the best brand a good meal ever had.

0: And now, back to tonight's new Sherlock Holmes adventure. It is just before the Battle of the Marne in the First World War, and Sherlock Holmes and Dr. Watson are at headquarters a few miles behind the frontline trenches. A famous Shakespearean actor who was to give a performance for the troops has mysteriously disappeared, and the great detective has taken his place at the last minute. As we rejoin our story, Sherlock Holmes, alone on the improvised stage, is delivering a Shakespearean speech before a spellbound audience.
1: Happy breed of men. This little world, this precious stone set in a silver sea, which serves it in the office of a wall or as a moat defensive to a house against the envy of less happier lands. This blessed plot, this earth, this realm, this England.
2: Holmes, that shot, are you all right?
1: Yes, old chap. Fortunately, I started to leave the stage as the shot was fired. The bullet just missed me. I heard it splinter some wood nearby.
2: But who on earth would want to shoot you?
1: That's what we've got to find out. I think it more likely that the shot was intended for me. It was not intended for me, but for Maitland Morris, the man for whom I'm substituting.
2: Well, even so, who'd want to shoot him?
1: Oh, don't ask me so many questions, old fellow. Let's see what clues we can find. Now, the shot was fired from outside the tent, from behind me. Yes, look there. See the hole in the tent there?
2: By Jove, yes. Footlights would outline your shadow on the back of the tent. Whoever it must have fired at your silhouette.
1: The question is, where did the bullet embed itself? Aha! Uh-huh. Look here, Watson. You got a penknife?
2: Wait a minute. Here you are,
1: Holmes. This shouldn't be hard to extract. Look at this splintered tent pole. Wait a minute. There we are. Excellent. Very interesting.
2: Oh, what's so interesting about it? Just a revolver bullet, isn't it?
1: Oh, no, it isn't, Watson.
2: Huh?
1: It's fired from just a revolver bullet. This bullet was fired from a German Luger pistol.
2: A German pistol? Must have been fired here behind our lines.
1: That's a reasonable enough assumption. Yes, we may be sure that no English soldier would carry such a weapon and face inspection. Come on, I want to talk to Mrs. Morris. Mrs. Morris, I want you to be very frank with me.
3: But of course, Mr. Holmes.
1: You know why your husband's missing, don't you?
3: No, I don't. Have you found out anything?
1: Come here. Why keep up this pretense any longer? I know that your husband is a spy, or at least a great sympathizer with the German cause.
2: The general's brother a spy? Good Lord.
3: How dare you say that?
1: Because it's true. Foreign Office has been suspicious of his sympathies for some time. His own brother knew it. That's why he asked to have me sent up here to keep an eye on him during his visit.
3: It is true. Why should I keep up the pretense any longer? You see, Maitland was a disciple of Stuart Houston Chamberlain.
2: Oh, who was this Stuart Houston Chamberlain?
1: An Englishman who married one of Richard Wagner's daughters and became a German citizen and an archenemy of England.
3: I tried to dissuade Maitland. I implored him to consider his British heritage, his brother's name and mine. But Maitland was a strange man. His life was one of frustration and envy.
1: Envy of his brother, I suppose.
3: Yes. When Stanley was knighted, it hurt Maitland terribly. He said it was typical if the English would knight a soldier and yet leave a great artist like himself unrecognized. That in Berlin, they really understood and rewarded the artist.
2: Well, if the authorities knew that, it's amazing they allowed him to come so close to the front lines at a time like this.
3: Oh, it was at the general's request. He wanted to plead with my husband to warn him that his secret was known. And now Maitland's gone over to the German lines. Oh, it's terrible.
2: It's worse than that. It's disastrous. He can give them information. This is the strength of our troops here. He knows the password. He might even know the hour of the attack is planned to start.
1: How did your husband expect to enter the German lines in safety, Mrs. Morris?
3: He speaks fluent German, Mr. Holmes. I fancy the autograph book he was carrying containing the signature of Field Marshal von Tauchnitz, but in reality he's passed through the German lines.
1: You told the general that his brother was gone, of course.
3: I haven't been able to. He moved up to the front line position immediately after the first performance. So I had warned him what I thought Maitland was planning to do. I think he intended to give his performance first, then cross the lines immediately afterwards. But something must have made him change his mind. Perhaps he suspected I'd warned the general. Anyhow, as you know, when I got back to our quarters, he'd gone.
2: Did he leave any note, madam?
3: Yes, he did. Here it is.
1: Thank you. I have gone, my dear. Try and understand and forgive if you can. You wouldn't come with me, and so I'm taking what is left of my heart and my hopes where they belong, among the friends that understand and appreciate me. It is something stronger than love and blood and country that makes me do this. It is something dearer to me than life itself.
4: dearer to me than life itself.
3: Oh, how could he? How could he? The shame of this will kill poor Stanley. Mr. Holmes, will you break the news to him? I know it's cowardly of me, but I just can't tell him myself.
4: No worry, Mrs. Morris. I'll tell him. Dr. Watson and I will ask Captain Maxwell to escort us to the General's frontline headquarters. In the meantime, find you calm. We'll tell him.

0: If you will wait in the dugout, Mr. Holmes, I'll tell the general that you're here.
1: Thank you, and be sure to let him know the urgency of the matter.
0: Yes, sir.
2: Holmes, this is a dreadful business.
1: Yes, this is Watson. So if my plans work out correctly, I think the success of tomorrow's battle may not be imperiled.
2: What plan?
1: Listen.
2: You know, Holmes, a strange silence from the German line since we came here might be accounted for by the fact that they knew Maitland was making his getaway. They wouldn't want to risk wounding such a valuable spy.
1: Quite possibly.
2: What I still don't understand is who shot at you with a German pistol and why.
1: You're being very dense, old fellow. Surely it's obvious that... Here comes General Morris now.
2: Poor devil. This is going to be a dreadful shot to him.
3: Hello, Holmes. Dr. Watson?
1: General Morris, I'm afraid that I've bad news for you. Your brother has gone over to the German lines.
4: Maitland did go there. I should have put him under an armed guard as soon as he came here, but I thought I could reason with him, appeal to his sense of honor.
1: Instead of which you tried to shoot him, sir, but fortunately for me, you missed. You see, I took his place at the first performance.
2: But that shot was fired from a German pistol.
1: True. That was when I first knew the general had fired the shot.
2: But I still don't see how you could now.
1: Only a high-ranking officer, not subject to inspection, could carry a non-regulation firearm. You're an old army man, you know that. In any case, you'll observe that the general carries a Luger at his waist.
4: Great heavens, Holmes, I thought I was firing at the matrons. I have no idea that it was you.
2: You intended to kill your own brother, sir?
4: Yes, and I'm sorry I failed. I'd rather see my brother dead than alive and a traitor to his country. But now he's safely on the German lines. Heaven knows what secrets he may be imparting. One thing we can be certain, a chance of a surprise attack in the morning is gone.
1: Possibly not, sir.
4: Oh, what do you mean?
1: You see, I took the liberty of altering your brother's credentials quite extensively.
2: How, Holmes?
1: I knew of his German sympathies, and he promptly gave me a great deal of information about him, and so I took it on myself to decide that it was unsafe to allow him so near the enemy lines with his own identification on him.
4: Well, what did you do, Holmes?
1: I took the liberty, sir, of stealing his autograph book, the one containing the magical signature of Field Marshal von Tauchnitz. I have it in my pocket now. I think we shall find that the pages are cold, concealed in the various autographs, giving valuable information to the enemy.
2: Good Lord.
1: I also switched to military permits on him. I thought that in the event that he did go over to the German lines, his welcome might be less cordial if they were under compression that they'd captured Sherlock Holmes. To make that identification doubly sure, I also slipped in his pocket a slight souvenir of my own.
2: Why, Joe Holmes, you mean that medal that was presented to you by the University of Leipzig?
1: Exactly, old fellow. I no longer wish to own a decoration given me by a country of barbarians, and it seemed rather neat and effective way of returning it to them.
4: So the Germans will think they captured Sherlock Holmes?
1: Yes, sir, and unless I'm much mistaken, he'll receive very short script of their hands.
2: Yes, they hate you.
1: There's your answer, sir. Sorry.
4: Well, don't be sorry, Holmes. It's better that way. Now his secret can die with him.
5: Excuse me, sir.
4: Yes, Nick. Oh, what is it?
5: Would it be in order for me to return to headquarters now, sir? It's very, very time for the second performance, and I've still been unable to trace the whereabouts of your brother.
4: Well, my brother will not be acting tonight, I'm afraid. Holmes, I wonder if I might ask you to take his place once again.
1: If you want me to, General.
4: I do. Maitland had planned to do the St. Crispin speech from Henry V. He knew how much I loved him.
1: I realize that, sir. But I was told the password up here.
2: Well, can you remember the speech, Holmes?
1: Oh, I think so. At any rate, I can try.
4: Then do it for me, my dear fellow, will you? For me.
1: I'll be very proud to do it, General. Goodbye and good luck.
4: Thank you, Holmes. Captain Maxwell, take them back to headquarters, will you? The men will be waiting for the performance.

0: champions shall ne'er go by from this day to the ending of the world, but we in it shall be remembered. We few, we happy few, we band of brothers. For he today that sheds his blood with me shall be my brother. Be he ne'er so vile this day, so gentle his condition. And gentlemen in England now abed shall think themselves accursed they were not here, and hold their manhoods cheap, while any speaks that fought with us upon St. Christian Day.
1: Well, Archer, that was a bit of an exciting adventure.
2: I can still remember that awful feeling I had when I heard the shot in the tent and realized someone had tried to kill Holmes.
1: He did have a narrow escape, didn't he?
2: Well, Holmes always said there was such thing as a narrow escape. He said you either escaped or you didn't. If you did, well, why worry? And if you didn't, you couldn't worry, so what?
1: Quite a philosophy. I'd like to discuss it with you further.
2: Over a bottle of wine?
1: How else?
2: What kind of wine?
1: Naturally. Well, you couldn't ask for a more delicious wine than Petri. That's because the Petri family knows how to make good wine. They ought to. They've been making fine wine ever since they started the Petri business way back in the 1800s. And because the business has always been family-owned and operated, well, they've been able to hand on from father to son, all they've ever learned about the art of turning luscious grapes into fragrant, delicious wine. That's why no matter what type Petri wine you buy for any occasion, you can be sure it's good wine because Petri took time to bring you good wine. And now, Dr. Watson, how's about giving us a clue to next week's Sherlock Holmes
2: adventure? Well, next week, Mr. Clatty, I'm going to tell you in a most unusual adventure in which Holmes and I are trapped in an airtight metal chamber, our only companion being a murdered scientist.
1: Well, sounds like a story we don't want to miss, Doctor. See you next week.
2: Yes. Oh, just a second, Mr. Clatty. Before we go, I just want to tell our listeners that tonight we're broadcasting from the stage of the Paramount Theater here in Hollywood on behalf of the 7th Royal Owned Drive. The ticket of admission to the theater was £4. I'm mentioning this to remind you, our friends, that you have an important part to play in making the 7th Royal Owned a success. Buy more and buy bigger bonds than ever before. They're needed to pay for new super forts, new jet-propelled fighters, newer and bigger weapons to lick Japan. Remember, in spite of the magnificent achievements of our force in the Pacific, the Japanese war has just begun. Let's go all out for the mighty 7th Royal Owned.

Tonight's Sherlock Holmes adventure is written by Dennis Green and Anthony Boucher and is based on an incident in the Sir Arthur Conan Doyle story, The Adventures of the Blanched Soldier. Mr. Rathbone appears through the courtesy of Metro-Goldwyn-Mayer, and Mr. Bruce through the courtesy of Universal Pictures, where they are now starring in the Sherlock Holmes series.

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1: All right, get set, both of you. Here comes the count. 5 seconds. Countdown.
2: Looks like we're ready. And if all goes as planned, we should land on Mars within 60 days. First man to travel into space. Dr. Zeno, the whole world will be watching us today. Just think of it. If we're successful, it'll mean the beginning of a brand new adventure. But we'll never equal before. 13 is wrong, Buster. Rocket won't fire. He's attacking something. Quick, my troll. Quick, or you jack everything. Hold on.

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3: Our happiness so often comes from little things. The simple deeds, the daily thoughtful acts of kindness, the words of encouragement we can and should give to one another. Those things mean so much, especially at home, where appreciation and gratitude may often be forgotten because it is home, and we just take for granted the kindness and encouragement that is given. It's sad to see a home where words of thanks are forgotten, or where there is distrust or quarreling, because home was meant to be the happiest place in the world. It can be, with God's help. It will be if it has the practice of daily family prayer. The family that remembers to thank God each day in prayer will never be unappreciative of each other. Yes, the family that prays together stays together.
2: Claudette Colbert will return following our Family Theater story, Night Elevator, starring Jimmy Gleason and Nancy Olson.

Me, I'm just a night elevator man in one of those office buildings that loom so high they jostle the stars. Wouldn't think there was anything very interesting about a job like that, now would you? Just sit in your little cage and yawn, you'd say. Or go up and down, until you're dizzy from watching the dark, deserted corridors whiz by.

0: Would you give him a message?
1: Be glad to, miss. Like paper and pencil?
0: No, no. Just tell him that I wasn't able to raise all the money yet, so I'll be a little late. Tell him to please wait for me.
1: He'll know who it is?
0: Oh, yes, he'll know. Tell him he's got to wait. Got to, do you understand? You see, he's our only hope. Without him, you will tell him.
1: Oh, sure, I'll tell him.
0: Oh, thank you. I won't be long. Tell him I won't be long.
1: The most interesting thing to read I've ever known is a human face. Maybe that's why this girl, whose name I didn't even know, left me feeling sort of sad. It was such a young, wholesome face to be so full of fear, I guess you'd call it. I was thinking about this when I heard footsteps again. But it wasn't Mr. Preston, the lawyer. It was Alex, the janitor.
2: Please, please, if you will take me up to my floor, Barney, quick.
1: Sure, sure. You're so late, Alex. Thought you were sick.
2: No. No, not me. My wife, Lena, she's sick in the hospital.
1: Oh, that's so?
2: Yeah. She's going to have a baby.
1: Oh, well, congratulations, Alex. Don't forget the cigars.
2: All the time since I finished work last night, I sat in the little room in the hospital, waiting.
1: Sure, yeah.
2: Brownie, you know what? 15 years we are married, and always Lena prays for a baby. Now?
1: Oh, now it'll be okay. I know lots of cases. Like...
2: Yeah, yeah, but with my Lena it is different. First time she goes to the doctor, he tells her right away, she will have trouble.
1: Oh.
2: But Lena, she says, oh, do not worry, Alex. God knows better than the doctor. After 15 years, God has answered.
1: Your floor, Alex.
2: My floor.
1: If you ask me, though, you ain't in any condition to work. You know, it ain't too late yet to get a sub.
2: No, this way is better. This way... Waiting at the hospital, it is very bad. And my sister, she stays there. She will come here to tell me right away when something happens.
1: I'll be looking for her.
2: Oh, you are very good, Brownie. No, I must go quick. I must clean the offices.
1: Now I had two people to watch for. Mr. Preston, the lawyer, and Alex's sister. But the next person that showed up wasn't either of them. Turned out to be young George Cunningham.
3: 8th floor, please.
1: How are you tonight, Mr. Cunningham?
3: In a hurry, thank you.
1: Well, you got to sign in.
3: Oh, that's right. Well, come on, I told you I was in a rush.
1: Okay. Nothing wrong, I hope.
3: Wrong?
1: I mean, bring you down here at this time of night. That kind of upset, too.
3: No, I... Just something I have to take care of.
1: Oh. Long time since I've seen your father, too. How's he been?
3: He's not my father. He's my stepfather. And did anyone ever tell you that you talk too much?
1: Well, I... Here's your floor, Mr. Cunningham. Now, why should a nice young fellow like George Cunningham lay into me like that, do you think? I took the elevator back down to the lobby and sat and thought about that one, too. Not for long.
4: Ronnie, has anyone asked for me?
1: Sure thing, Mr. Preston. She left a message.
4: Oh, now don't tell me. Let me guess. She wasn't able to raise the money.
1: Not all of it. So she wants you to wait.
4: Oh, does she now? Well, unfortunately, that doesn't fit in with my own inclinations.
1: But she said she'd be right back with
4: the money. Shall I tell you something, Ronnie? She's been saying pretty much the same thing for several days now.
1: She sure seemed to be in a lot of trouble.
4: All of my clients are in a lot of trouble, Brownie, or they wouldn't want to be my clients.
1: Yeah, well, it's none of my business, I know, but...
4: But you'd like to make it your business.
1: Yeah.
4: Yeah. Well, Brownie, I am more than happy to indulge your wish. Does the name Clyde Fields mean anything to you?
1: Clyde Fields? Well, sure, he's the kid that claims he was framed on that murder rap.
4: Oh, what you could do on a quiz program.
1: And he's coming up for trial in the morning.
4: Well, give this man a trip to the moon. Right again.
1: Well, I didn't think he had much chance, but with you handling the case, Mr. Preston...
4: Wrong. I am not handling the case.
1: No?
4: No. You see, Brownie, I had originally intended to take off in the morning for a South American cruise. Well, there no longer exists any reason for canceling this delightful plan.
1: Oh, but you can't mean that.
4: On the contrary, my friend...

0: I was never more in earnest. I've been promising myself this cruise for several years. To simmer on the white sands of Copacabana Beach in Rio and...
1: But who'll defend Clive Fields?
0: Oh, well, there are any number of excellent attorneys available at a graduated scale of fees. And the public defender, moreover, offers his services without charge.
1: Oh, look, Mr. Preston, you know there ain't another lawyer in this state that can hold a candle to you.
0: Well, perhaps not a very big candle.
1: Well, then how can you even consider going off on a pleasure cruise? A man's life is at stake.
0: Men's lives are always at stake, Brownie. There will be plenty of others when I return.
1: But Clive Fields, I don't see how you can talk that way.
0: That, my dear Brownie, is because you happen to be a sentimentalist.
1: A sentimentalist? Well, if you mean by that I like to help a guy when he needs help, I guess I am. Ain't everybody?
0: Well, Brownie, there isn't one cubic centimeter of sentiment in me. Not anymore. It's my greatest vanity. Ah, but I hadn't intended such a lengthy discourse. Brownie, when Clyde Field's anguished sweetheart arrives, you must tell her that...
1: Look, maybe that's... Oh, no.
2: Please. I am looking for Alex, the janitor.
1: His sister, huh?
2: Yeah. Will you tell him, please?
1: Come on. You can tell him yourself.
2: Oh, thank you.
1: Say, Mr. Preston, why don't you come along? Just for the ride.
0: Sorry, I'm leaving.
1: You said you wasn't a sentimentalist.
0: So?
1: I'd like to see you prove it. Come on.
0: Very well.
2: It is very kind of you to take me to Alex.
1: How is she?
2: You mean Lynn?
1: Yeah. Alex told me all about it. She have her baby yet?
2: Not yet. Myself, 4 children I have. And Lena, 40 years, she waits for the first one. And now I... Oh, but Alex must not see that I've been crying.
1: Good for you.
2: Where will I find his...
1: Here he comes now, still carrying his mop.
3: Ruth? How is she?
2: The doctor, he says you should come quick, Alex.
3: Oh?
1: Just lean your mop against the wall, Alex, and come on.
3: What? Oh, yeah, the mop.
1: Now, don't bother picking it up. Let's go.
3: Yeah. Later, I'll pick it up later.
2: Alex.
3: Yeah, Ruth?
2: The doctor. He wants you should sign some papers.
3: What kind of papers?
2: For the operation.
1: Cesarean, huh?
3: Operation.
2: Yeah, that is what he calls it. Cesarean.
1: Oh, lots of times they got to form up cesareans, Alex. It's not as bad as you think. Why, a cousin of mine, she's had 3 cesareans.
3: Oh.
1: Yes, sirree, 3 of the finest, strappingest kids you ever saw.
3: Yeah, but the papers... He wants I should sign papers, because then...
2: Oh, no. Do not say it, Alex.
3: Hurry, Ruth, we must hurry.
0: Well, Brownie, and how did you expect your experiment in applied psychology to work out?
1: Mean to say it didn't get you?
0: Oh, my dear Brownie... There are 2 billion people on this planet of ours. And at this very moment, I have no doubt but that Alex's little drama is being reenacted in terms of any number of them. Just because I happen to have been in this elevator.
1: Well, I guess there's no... Look, Mr. Preston, you're a busy man.
0: Go on.
1: You sure there ain't some things you ought to take care of up in your office? As long as you're leaving on that cruise in the morning.
0: And what if there are?
1: Why, then you won't be wasting your time if you do wait a little longer. Let me take you up to your office.
0: Well, I'm all right. But for only one reason, Brownie. To teach you that I'm a better judge of human nature than you are.
1: You mean the girl won't come back like she promised?
0: I mean even if she does, she won't have kept her part of the bargain, the fee. And business, as they say... is business.
1: Well, I took him up and then come back down. It was getting along about time to open my lunch pail. But I just didn't feel hungry. Like Mr. Preston said, I am sentimental, I guess. So I just sat there waiting. Finally, I heard footstep.
4: I say, Brownie... My boy hasn't been around tonight, has he?
1: Well, yes, Mr. Cunningham. He's in your office right now.
4: Quick, take me up.
1: Well, if you'll just sign a sheet.
4: Oh, yes, but hurry.
1: Wish you'd tell your boy for me, Mr. Cunningham, I didn't mean to be gabby. You see, he got kind of sore at me because I talked too much. I guess he was pretty much on edge.
4: He'll be a lot more on edge when... How long has he been up there?
1: About half an hour.
4: But he didn't come down. You're positive about that.
1: Well, you know yourself, Mr. Cunningham, there's no way to get in and out of the building at night except this elevator. So you ain't maybe afraid...
4: You do talk too much, Brownie.
1: Yes, sir.
4: Brownie.
1: Huh?
4: Don't make any more noise, and you absolutely have to in letting me off. I don't want to give him warning.
1: One thing I gotta make clear. The man that runs the night elevator ain't just an elevator operator. He's responsible for everything that goes wrong in that building while he's in charge. And from the way Mr. Cunningham acted, looked like something was going to be go plenty wrong. I'm telling you this to explain why I didn't take the elevator back down and Mr. Cunningham got off. Why I sort of sneaked around where I could hear through the transom what was going on inside the office marked Cunningham Diamond Merchants.
5: Put those diamonds back.
6: Don't try to lie out of it, George. Aren't you even man enough to tell the truth when you've been caught red-handed?
7: He tipped you off, didn't he? That snoopy elevator man.
6: You tipped me off.
7: Now who's lying?
6: Think back to what you said to your mother after our quarrel tonight. So I'd be sorry for the way I've been treating you, would I? So you'd find a way to get even, eh?
7: What are you going to do now?
6: What do you think?
7: Mother won't let you.
6: This is one time when you can't hide behind your mother's skirts.
7: But you can't send me to prison. You wouldn't... Sure you would. Nothing would make you happier than to get revenge that way.
6: Typical of you to call it revenge.
7: Now, who's crawfishing? You know, you've always hated me. Hated me because the woman you love, my mother, has never loved you. Because she hasn't for one minute stopped mourning her first husband, my real father.
6: George, you've always gloated over the fact that when your father and I were young men courting the girl we both loved, she chose him above me.
7: Yeah.
6: All these years, George, your mother and I have tried to keep you from finding out too much about your father, about how he lived and how he died.
7: You're very noble, I'm sure.
6: I think it's about time that you learned the truth. George, your father died in prison.
7: Prison? Take that back.
6: Listen to me. Your father had always gotten his way in everything, George. Yes, even in love. His family, his friends, his winning personality made things too easy for him. He ended up a moral weakling.
7: You'll take every word back.
6: After his marriage, when he had to fend for himself, he proved too weak to resist temptation. He got himself into one scrape after another, until in the end...
7: Shut up. If there was any truth in it, I'd have found out before now.
6: Your mother's prayer was that you be spared her own hideous memories. And you, thought we never mentioned your father's name because of my jealousy.
7: But you always hated me. You can't deny that.
6: If I've been hard with you, if I've been too exacting, it is because I saw in you that same weakness. I tried to save you from it, George. But tonight you followed in your father's footsteps.

0: time, I'd heard enough. Too much, maybe. So I sneaked back to my elevator and took her down to the street level. By and by, the newsboy brought in the early morning edition, which seemed to show that the world was as full of woes as my building that night. I was just thinking how lucky Mr. Preston was not to be sentimental when I got a buzz from his floor. Of course, there was nothing to do but go up for him.
1: Well, Brownie, do you concede?
0: Hmm?
1: It's after 1 o'clock, and she still hasn't come, thereby proving again that truth is always with the realist. You may take me down.
0: Okay. Quite a write-up about this Clyde Fields in early morning edition. Care to read it?
1: No.
0: Seems he wouldn't have been anywhere as near the fight if he hadn't tried to help out a friend.
1: Well, the more fool he. A friend isn't helping him make it possible to defend himself, is he?
0: Well, maybe that's the girl. No, it's the 8th floor. Cunningham. Just in time for me to stop.
2: Well, Brownie, you certainly didn't keep us waiting.
0: Oh, well, I happen to be coming down.
2: Check our names off on the sheet, will you, George?
3: Oh, sure. Keep forgetting about these things, don't I, Brownie?
0: Oh, what?
3: Sorry, I snapped at you on the way up, Brownie. Something was bothering me.
2: Me too.
0: Well, I hope everything's been straightened out. I mean, whatever it was that was bothering you.
2: It has been straightened out, hasn't it, George?
3: Sure. Only I feel like an awful...
2: Forget it. And son?
3: Yes, Dad.
2: Not a word about anything to your mother.
3: Not a word.
2: Good night, Rami.
3: Night.
0: Good night. Oh, Mr. Preston, you're going, huh?
1: Yes, Brownie, I'm going.
0: You know, Mr. Preston, you almost had me apologizing for being sentimental, but not anymore.
1: No?
0: No. Those two men that just walked out of here, the Cunninghams, they proved...
1: Good night, Brownie.
0: Wait.
1: Well, what now?
0: Well, if the girl does come, what'll I tell her?
1: You know very well what to tell her.
0: Look, here she is.
1: So?
4: Oh, Mr. Preston, I was afraid you'd gone.
1: Now that you've found I haven't...
4: Well, could we go up to your office?
1: My dear young lady... You can tell me here.
4: But...
1: Do you or don't you have the money?
4: When I left here tonight, I went up to see Clyde's aunt again. She said once she'd have nothing further to do with him.
1: Do you or don't you have the money? That's all I want to know.
5: Bonnie?
0: Alex! Look, Mr. Preston, here comes Alex.
5: Oh, Bonnie, what do you think? A boy? It is a boy.
0: So Lena had her baby.
5: Yeah, Bonnie. Bonnie, like me, he looks like me.
0: And Lena, she's doing all right?
5: Well, she's sleeping yet. But the doctor says if I come back when I finish work... the offices, I forget all about the offices. Quick, I must go do the cleaning.
0: I took Alex up to his floor feeling so good about the whole thing... Almost forgot about the girl in the lobby. Almost, but not quite. I knew she didn't have the money. Knew Mr. Preston would be leaving on that cruise in the morning. Then, thinking of Alex and the Cunninghams and all that had happened that night, I suddenly knew something else, too. Something that made me drop down to the street level faster than ever before.
4: Please, Mr. Preston, please. You're the only one who can save him. You can't let him go to his bed.
1: Oh, how many times have I been told that? Yes, and how many times have I given in to such tearful pleas? But afterwards, after I had poured my very soul into the struggle, after I had fought the good fight and saved the defendant's neck, what do you think happened? 9 out of 10 of them never remembered their gratitude long enough to pay my fee.
0: 9 out of 10, Mr. Preston? There was always that tenth.
1: Ah, there speaks the sentimentalist. And sentiment is cheap.
0: You think so?
1: The cheapest commodity of all.
0: Mr. Preston, how much is your retainer fee?
1: That's an idle question.
4: $1,000. And I couldn't raise more than 500.
0: I can.
1: You... What are you talking about?
4: You couldn't mean...
0: I've got $500 I've been saving for a rainy day. Okay, it's raining. I'll have it in your office in the morning, Mr. Preston.
1: Well, why?
0: You know why, Mr. Preston.
4: But I don't even know your name.
0: Oh, just Brownie.
4: God bless you, Brownie. I give you my sacred word you'll get back every cent.
0: Don't worry about that.
6: Well, Mr. Preston, what do you say?
1: I say, Brownie, that you're a fool.
6: Yeah, but...
1: And an idiot, besides.
6: But you will be in court in the morning?
1: Yes.
4: Oh, Mr. Preston, here, that $500.
1: Forget it.
4: But...
6: What?
1: Just to prove that it was a question of principle with me, I won't charge any fee in this case. Good night.
4: I can't believe it.
6: Yeah, I guess the more some folks try to hide it, the more they can be sure that deep down underneath, they're really all sentimental, too.

listened to this week's family theater story, I couldn't help but think how often we belittle the good and noble things in life by calling them sentimental. Helping a person in need is not sentimentality. It is the charity that our Lord commanded us to practice when he told us to love our neighbors as ourselves. Praying to God for help is not sentimentality. It's merely admitting that we need divine help and depend upon it in meeting our daily problems. Praying together as a family is not sentimentality. It is the practice which will bind families together in love and understanding. Try family prayer in your home. You'll discover what so many families have always known, a very simple fact. The family that prays together stays together. Thank you for being with us, and God.

0: Our grateful thanks to Claudette Colbert, Jimmy Gleason, and Nancy Olson for their appearances, and to Maurice Zim for writing our play. Original music was scored and conducted by Max Terr. This production of Family Theater Incorporated was directed by David Young. 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The supporting cast included Jack Crucian, Bill Lally, John Daner, Virginia Gregg, and Norman Field. 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

0: Hi, this is Randy Stone. I cover the night beat for the Chicago Star. Chicago's that big town in Illinois, you know, the one with the king-sized hangover. We're doing a pretty good job of putting the hotels back together and airing out the amphitheater and sweeping up the rubble of the disputed delegations. But don't get any ideas about starting a demonstration. We're still a little edgy. Yes, our town is exhausted, maybe even a little disillusioned. The big story's over, and we're long on heat and humidity and short on tempers. I just walked in off the street, leaving my footprints forever seared in the concrete. The sitting room was a full degree cooler and 20% darker. By the time my eyes adjusted, I could see Gil Lovett, the sports editor, reading the final edition at his desk. No one else was around. It figured it was 6 in the evening. The day side of the staff had gone home to a cool drink.
1: Oh, hi, Randy.
0: Hi, Gil. How'd the Cubs do?
1: I split the doubleheader.
0: The Sox?
1: Call rain in Boston.
0: Well, let's go to Boston.
1: Randy, you didn't happen to read my column today, did you?
0: You read mine?
1: No.
0: Well, it's a standoff. Why? What's with your column?
1: That's a crazy story I got mixed up in. Wait a minute, I'll read it to you. It's down here at the bottom. Maybe you can figure an angle on it. Beats me. That's funny. The last item of the column, it isn't here.
0: Well, it's been hot. Maybe you imagine.
1: No, wait a minute. I saw the proof on it about noon today. It was in then. There's something goofy about it.
0: Yeah, it sounds like... Ah, hi, Dutch. Through for the day, huh?
2: All through, Mr. Stone. Good night.
0: Night, Dutch.
1: Wait a minute, Dutch. You have anything to do with this?
2: Good night, Mr. Lovett.
1: No, I said hold it.
2: Don't bark your orders at me.
1: Well, I'll bark plenty. You yanked that story out of my column, didn't you? After I saw the proof, you pulled the item out, didn't you?
2: I told you not to print it, Mr. Lovett.
1: And I told you it was none of your business. You stick to your composing room job. I handle the sports side.
2: Then watch how you handle it. Watch who bid for
1: you, crazy old fool. I'll break your neck.
0: Take it easy, Gil.
2: Oh, don't frighten me, you brave young man.
0: Dutch, put down that paperweight.
2: I'll put it down on his head.
0: Dutch!
2: Mr. Stone.
1: You stay out of this, Randy. I'll handle it.
0: No, leave him alone. Now, come on, the both of you. Break it up. I don't know what the beef is, but this won't settle it.
2: But he drinks. It is very wrong.
1: You're cockeyed.
2: Innocent people can be hurt by it. You will do no good and very much harm.
0: Okay. You better go on home, Dutch.
2: I'll go home, Mr. Stone. But you should not interfere. Sometimes it is very dangerous to interfere.
0: Yeah. Good night, Dutch.
2: Don't do it again, Mr. Stone.
0: Well, okay, Gil. What's it all about?
1: You know, that guy would have killed me. You know that?
0: He was pretty sore. I've never seen him like that.
1: Yeah. Devil of it is, I like old Dutch, but he's way off base pulling a story of mine out of my column.
0: What is this story?
1: Well, this kid, see? I still don't figure Dutch into it anywhere, but it's...
0: Point killer.
1: Yeah.
0: Whose phone is it?
1: That's mine. Wait, will you? I want you in on this. Sports desk, Lovett. Oh, yeah, Denny. He's there now? Hello? Yeah, you bet I will. Yeah, thanks. I'll be right over.
0: I'll be doggone. Well, okay, now, so there's this kid. Now, what about him?
1: That call. I'll do better than tell you about it. I'll show you about it. Come on.
0: It was Gil's story. I figured I'd let him tell it his way. But I kept thinking about old Dutch Hillbrand. He'd been a mainstay in the composing room for years, a lovable old guy. What made him heave the paperweight at Gil, and how could an item in a sports column drive him to it? Well, 10 minutes later, we parked the car and entered the swimming stadium where the regional Olympic trials had been held. The stadium itself was empty, and no one was in the pool except the kid in blue trunks up by the diving board. He looked to be maybe 15 years old, and he was going through some limbering up exercises. Gil motioned me into a first row seat and shoved the stopwatch into my hand.
1: Here, you'll want this.
0: Will I?
1: When that kid down there starts his swim, start your watch. I'll keep one on him, too.
0: Sure, why not? It'll prove something.
1: It will.
0: Who tipped you he was here?
1: Denny Karn, swimming coach at the stadium. Yeah, kid's about ready now. Watch it.
0: What is this, the story?
1: Now, this is part of it.
0: I don't know much about championship swimming. I didn't have to see that this kid was cutting that water fast with a powerful stroke. I kept my eyes on him, except to notice that Gil watched only the stopwatch he held. That's it, Pocket. Ah, I got 56 seconds flat. How about you, Randy?
3: 56 flat. What distance was that?
0: 100 meters. And that 56 flat is a full second and 4/10 off the 52 Olympic record. Yeah, he's bettered that once, too. He had 54 and a half a few weeks back.
3: Well, who is the kid? If he's so good, why isn't he in Helsinki?
0: Well, his name's Pete, but that's all I know. No last name. He's never with any kids his age or anyone.
3: How'd he do in the Olympic trials?
0: He wouldn't even enter them. He could have beat out the best of them. He was a cinch for the team, but he wouldn't try out.
3: Well, maybe he doesn't like competition. Maybe he just likes to swim.
0: No, he's competed in some pickup competitions here. That's how Benny got a line on him in the first place. He showed up for the Olympic trials, too, but all he did was sit there in the stadium and watch. Now, Randy, something else kept him from entering the trials. I'm convinced he wanted a spot on the Olympic team more than anything.
3: And this is the story you printed, the one Dutch pulled from the column?
0: Yeah, this is it.
3: Well, I don't get it. What's Dutch's connection with this Pete kid?
0: I don't know. He won't talk about the kid even. All he says is that printing the story will hurt innocent people.
3: Ever asked the kid about Dutch?
0: No, but I've asked him a lot of other things. He won't talk either.
3: Well, let's ask him about Dutch, see what happens.
0: Okay.
3: He's a good-looking kid.
0: Yeah, he is. I always had a feeling that he'd like to make friends, too, but something keeps him from it.
3: Think he'll stop swimming long enough to talk?
0: I don't plan on anything. Hey! Pete!
4: Hmm? Hello, Mr. Lovett. Hello.
0: Hi. I'd like to have you meet a friend of mine, Pete. This is Randy Stone.
4: Oh, hello.
3: Hi, Pete. I just watched you swim. You look great.
4: Well, thanks. How was the time? Or did you notice?
0: 56 flat.
4: Huh? Well, that's not bad, I guess.
0: Nobody at Helsinki touched it.
4: Well, I'm glad you liked it, Mr. Stone.
3: Pete, I wonder if you happen to know a friend of mine who works on the Star, Dutch Hilbrand.
4: Well, I don't know anybody.
3: Sure you don't know Dutch? He's a fine old guy.
4: No, I don't know him. Look, leave me alone, will you? Just please leave me alone.
0: What? Wait a minute. Pete, we want to help you.
3: Well, you going to leave him alone or swim after him?
0: The devil with him.
3: Gil and I headed back to the Star. He was doing a real slow burn act. We were both doing a lot of thinking. I never heard of an American kid, or any other kind of kid, for that matter, who'd pass up a chance to go to the Olympics. There has to be a good reason. Whatever the reason was, it had something to do with old Dutch Hilbrand. Why would the old man care? What was it to him?
0: Randy, I think I'll go up to the office with you and call Farley.
3: Well, what can Farley do about it?
0: Well, he can fire him.
3: Oh, come on, hold on a minute. You don't want to get old Dutch fired. He's a sweet guy. He's an old...
0: Yeah, sure, he's great. But he can't go pulling stuff out of my column and get by with it, that's all. You let a thing like this get out of hand?
3: Yeah, I know. Look, Gil, you're right. Old Dutch hasn't any business doing what he did. And it also isn't like him to do it. Dutch is too good a newspaper man to pull a stunt like that unless he was desperate.
0: Well, what do you want me to do? Forget it?
3: No, of course not. But why don't I go to Dutch? Maybe he'll talk to me.
0: Told you to stay out of it.
3: Yeah, I know, but I don't believe him.
0: Suppose he won't talk to you.
3: Well, you can go to Farley or do whatever you want to do about it. I'll call you at home as soon as I know anything. As far as I knew, Dutch Hilbrand had lived at the same address he'd had ever since he came to the Star. I played poker out there a couple of times when Mama Dutch was living. I didn't see him often now, but I knew what kind of a guy Dutch was. He wasn't a violent guy by nature. And if he risked his job and the chance of ever getting another newspaper job, there was something pretty big behind it. I knocked a long time before anyone answered.
5: Yes? What is it?
3: I'm looking for Dutch Hilbrand. Is he home?
5: Why, who are you, may I ask?
3: I'm Randy Stone. I'm a friend of his. Who are you?
5: It isn't important who I am. Dutch is not here.
3: He isn't, huh? You know, you look a lot like a youngster I saw a while ago. A boy, about 15. His name was Pete.
5: Dutch is not here. I don't know where he is or when to expect him.
3: Well, he'll probably come home sometime. I think I'll wait for him if you don't mind.
5: But he may be quite late. I don't know any reason for you to wait for him.
3: Well, it's a pretty important reason. It's important to Dutch or I wouldn't wait.
5: You say you are a friend of his.
3: I wouldn't be here if I weren't.
5: This important reason you have for seeing him, waiting for him, you could tell me this?
3: I could tell Dutch, that's all.
5: I see. I don't know.
2: Let him in, Abby.
5: Papa.
2: It's all right, Abby. I'll talk to Mr. Stone.
5: You are sure, Papa?
2: Don't worry, Abby. Come in, Mr. Stone.
3: Thanks, Dutch.
2: You sit down. Make yourself at home. I'll be with you in a moment.
3: Sure, swell, Dutch.
2: Come along, Abby.
3: Dutch and Abby disappeared through the far door. I looked around Dutch's living room. It was ordinary, neat in the Grand Rapids tradition. The only key to Dutch's character were the books on the shelves, row after row of the great books of the world. And Dutch had read them. I knew that. There were other books there, too. Just a few of them that didn't seem to belong. Books on swimming, championship swimming. I reached for the nearest one on training and techniques. As I opened it, something metallic fell to the floor. I reached down and picked it up. It was a gold medal. The inscription on it read, 11th Olympiad, 1936, Berlin, Germany. First place, special sprint swim, women's division.
2: You have found something interesting, have you, Mr. Stone?
3: Well, yes, Dutch, I guess I have. I had to turn around to see Dutch. His face was quite intense. He himself was trembling, but the gun he held on me was steady.
2: I would not like to, Mr. Stone. But if I have to, I will kill you.

0: return in just a moment to Night Beat, starring Frank Lovejoy as Randy Stone. Remember a few months back how you used to catch yourself daydreaming about warm, wonderful vacation days ahead? Well, they're here. Yes, it's time to enjoy the outdoors, to lay a tablecloth on a patch of green grass and feast on good foods and good beer, too. Smooth, delicious Pabst Blue Ribbon, of course. 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Fishing, beach parties, barbecues. 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
2: I've looked down the wrong end of an automatic a few times in my life, but I've never made a complete adjustment to it. Dutch's voice was quiet, but everything choked up behind it in a kind of controlled desperation. At that moment, if I made any kind of a move, I was a cinch for a chest full of lead.
3: You should not have found the metal, Mr. Stone. You should not have come here in the first place. I warned you not to interfere.
2: Well, everybody makes mistakes.
3: Yours is a very serious one. You must see that.
2: I don't see anything except that automatic in my face. I came here for one reason. I tell you, you better make your peace with Gill about pulling that story from his column. If he goes to Farley about it, it'll probably cost you your job.
3: And coming here, Mr. Stone, stumbling into the middle of this, will probably cost you your life.
2: But why, Dutch? Why do you have to kill me? Why do you want to kill Gill?
3: It's gone too far. I can't be responsible for what happens now.
2: But, Dutch, this is crazy. What's wrong with me knowing about the Olympic medal? Who is this kid, Pete? What's he to you? What's wrong with Gill printing a story about a kid who refused to try out for the Olympic Games?
3: Story can do no good. Only a great harm.
2: Well, you've said that, but that's all you've said.
3: That's all I have to say, Mr. Stone.
2: You know, this kind of thing spreads in the newspaper business, Dutch. No other paper would hire you if Farley fires you.
3: That is also not important, Mr. Stone.
2: Well, how about me? I'm not important either?
3: Don't you see? I can't help what happens to you now. I don't want to. I would not have wished it this way. You are a friend. But some things are bigger than friends.
2: Yes, and sometimes when you're in trouble, friends can help, Dutch.
3: There is nothing you can do.
2: Okay, so I can't help you. I can't help, so you've got to kill me? Dutch, it doesn't make sense.
3: I don't want to kill you, Mr. Stone.
2: Well, I don't want you to.
3: But kill Mr.
2: No, let me think a while, Dutch. Let me think. I can't promise anything. Just let me think. Let me talk to him.
3: Just you. Go now, Mr. Stone. Just go. And forget all you can.
2: I called Gil and told him to meet me at the store. I couldn't forget much about old Dutch Hillbrand. I didn't know much. But I couldn't forget that something desperate drove him to threaten to kill me. The woman, Abby, and Pete, and the kid who looked like her were still unknown quantities. I told Gil about the Olympic gold medal.
4: You sure it was the 36 Olympics?
2: Yeah, it was in Berlin. The medal was for first place in the special sprint swim, women's division.
4: Well, we can check all that right now. Yeah, Olympic section. Swimming. Men's division. Women's division. Here it is. Special sprint swim, first place, Abby Hillbrand, Holland.
2: That's it. Dutch called her Abby. She must be his daughter. He never mentioned having a daughter.
4: Could be his wife, I guess.
2: No, I know her. She's dead.
4: Okay, so is his daughter. How about Peter?
2: Well, Abby's son, maybe. They look a lot alike. Come on, let's check the morgue. There ought to be something on her if she won an Olympic title.
4: It's worth a try.
2: Hilbrand. Here it is. Hillbrand Abbey. Won gold medal in 1936 Olympics in Berlin at the age of 19. Gave up brilliant swimming career to marry Karol Kopek, a Czechoslovakian official at that time attached to the Czech embassy in Amsterdam. June 25th, 1937, gave birth to a son, Peter Kopeck. Resides in Prague, Czechoslovakia.
5: So Pete's his mother's son. No wonder he's a swimming fool. He probably cut his teeth on our Olympic medal.
2: Oh, Kopeck. I've heard that name.
5: Yeah, he's probably in the file, too.
2: All right, he should be. Let's see. Where Here he is. Kopeck Karl. Official in the Ministry of Information, Prague, Czechoslovakia. Winner of Stalin Medal for promoting Soviet friendship throughout Czechoslovakia.
5: Nice fella.
2: Yeah.
5: So Pete couldn't compete for the American Olympic team because he isn't an American.
2: Wish there was all there was to that story.
5: Well, what do you mean?
2: Well, Guts didn't threaten to kill me because Pete's just an alien. He's the son of a Red official. The good chance is Pete and Abby are in the country illegally. If it isn't that, it's something close to it. Why all the secrecy? Why the panic at being discovered?
5: Hey, you're right. What do we do now?
2: Well, let me see. We got a great choice. We can sit on the information if our insides will stand it. Or we can call Reynolds at the FBI and let him take it from there.
5: Yeah. Well, what about Dutch?
2: That's the part that hurts. We kicked it around, Gil and I, the pros and the cons, and such facts as we knew against our friendship for Dutch. I guess there aren't any easy decisions in a deal like that. But there is something called duty that's got to go ahead of personal sympathy. Reynolds was a good guy and a smart one. I had to know more than I did. I had to be sure. I called Reynolds.
6: Sure, we know about her. Abby Hildebrand Kopeck. She and her son Peter made an illegal entry into the country several years ago. Probably from Mexico. We're not certain on that. She works in bakeries in various places under various names. When we move in, she moves out.
2: Well, how does she travel?
6: Last time, she rented a car and abandoned it.
2: If you caught up with her, have you any beef with her except the illegal entry?
6: We don't need a lot more than that.
2: You'll probably deport her, huh? Her and the kid?
6: Well, that depends. The immigration authorities would have to hear a case. She'd be given a chance to talk. We don't railroad them. Depends on the merit of each individual case.
2: Yeah. Reynolds, I can give you a line on her, but first I want to fill you in on some things. I filled Reynolds in on the whole story, everything I knew about it, that is. Gil checked out of it and went home. Not long after that, I met Reynolds in front of Dutch's house. I didn't want to be a part of it, and I didn't want not to be.
7: I've been here a while. There's not a light in the place.
2: You been up there?
7: I was waiting for you.
2: All right, let's try it.
7: Mm-hmm. All the shades are gone.
2: I could still be here. Dutch! Dutch! It's Randy Stone.
7: I think they beat it. Even from the outside, you can tell when a house is empty.
2: I guess you're right. But Dutch doesn't have a car. If they're really running, I doubt they'd trust friends or public transportation. I wonder, you don't suppose she'd try that car rental deal again?
7: You worked for her last time.
2: There's a car rental agency a few blocks from here. We can check it.
7: Okay, let's go.
2: Reynolds, running away like this doesn't look good for him, does it?
7: No, Stone, it doesn't look good.
8: An old guy, younger than the kid. The name they gave me wasn't Hildebrand, though.
7: It wouldn't be.
8: Well, here it is. Harris. That's what the old man signed. Talk different, though, you know. Little accent or something.
2: That's Dutch.
8: Said his name was Harris.
2: Yeah. Well, look.
8: Paid the money, though. Cash. That's what counts, you know.
2: Yeah, sure. How long have they been gone?
8: Well, they left the office maybe 5, maybe 10 minutes ago. The garage is in the back. I can check them. Hasn't been long, though.
2: That's long enough to get lost, man.
7: They didn't say where they were going by any chance.
8: No, I just wanted to rent a car for the weekend, they said. We don't get no third degree like that, you know. They pay money, sign the liability papers, and they get the car. That's our business.
2: Yeah, well, when the car doesn't show up on Monday, that'll be your business, too.
8: Hey, what's that about?
2: Oh, it's just a feeling I got. Skip it.
8: Well, I was skipping nothing. Let me check back in the garage. Hey, they're still there in the car. Len's changing a tire for him.
2: Let's go, Reynolds. Okay, Dutch. This is it.
3: Mr. Stone.
2: This is Mr. Reynolds, Dutch. He's with the FBI.
3: No. Not now. Not now. Abby, Peter, you must go quickly. You run.
7: No one's going to run this time, Dutch. Right, Mrs. Kopeck?
9: Oh, he's right, Papa. We don't run this time.
2: It was a beaten little crew that trooped into Reynolds' office 10 minutes later. A scared kid, a broken old man, and a young woman who'd been running too long, and a reporter who didn't feel much like a hero.
9: What will happen to my son?
7: That depends on you, Mrs. Kopeck.
9: I want to tell the truth. I will tell the truth.
7: That's all I'm looking for. Do you deny that you made an illegal entry into this country?
9: I do not deny it.
7: Mm-hmm. You're Carl Kopeck's wife, are you not?
9: I'm his wife, yes. You know of Carl?
7: Well, we know he's a communist official in Czechoslovakia.
9: Oh, but before that, do you know Carl Kopeck? Because before he became devoted to the cause of Stalin, he was as devoted to the cause of Hitler. If you know these things of Carl, you know more than I knew when I married him. More than I dreamed when our son was born.
2: But you are his wife. You're still married to him.
9: Legally, I suppose. When I discovered that I had married a Nazi, I took my son, a baby then, and fled. But each time, my Carl and his friends would find me, bring me back. It was not pleasant, the punishment for running away.
7: So you stayed?
9: For fear of reprisal against my son, I stayed. Then the war was over, and the fear was gone for a time. But my Carl was not such a dedicated man as he was opportunist. He became a communist.
2: And you started running again?
9: Running, walking, crawling. It took time. A very long time. But finally, Peter and I reached America. To identify myself at your port meant certain recognition. Carl or someone would find us. And I knew, because of Carl, that once your authorities discovered us, we would be deported back to him. Oh, for myself, I am willing to go back.
7: You want to go back to him?
9: I said I am willing. Send me back if you will, if you must. Look, Peter, will you deport him back to fear and torture, perhaps death? Can he not know your freedoms? Must he be lost?

0: The American approach is different, thank God. Reynolds could assure Abby of that. Her story and Pete's will be given a fair hearing. And once the immigration people have heard it and investigated, Abby has the right of petition. The decision on Abby and Pete finally rests with our Congress. And if their case has the merit it seems to have, she and Pete can one day become American citizens without fear of reprisal. Pete's young. He may make the Olympic swimming team yet. You know, now that I look back on it, maybe those political conventions of ours weren't so bad after all. At least 150 million Americans get the chance to watch the proceedings and judge for themselves. Copy, boy.
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1: NBC presents The Adventures of Frank Merriwell. There it is, an echo of the past. 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And so the National Broadcasting Company brings him to radio in a new series of stories based on the famous books written by Gilbert Patton under the pen name Bert L. Standish. Today, The Doubtful Alibi. It's a fine, bright autumn Sunday as our story opens today. Frank and Bart, along with Inza Burridge and Elsie Bellwood, are all dressed up in linen dusters and motoring goggles as they speed along a tree-lined country road in a brand-new horseless carriage.
2: My goodness, Frank, how fast are we going?
3: Oh, it's 25 miles an hour, is it?
2: 25! Just think of it!
4: Oh, that's nothing, Elsie. Dad said he's headed up to 35 already.
2: Not for me, thank you. This is a
5: Me too, Elsie. But you hardly get a chance to look at the scenery.
3: Oh, but think of the time we're saving. We'll be out at the Stevens place a good hour before dinner.
5: Oh, I don't know. It was wonderful of your father to let us use the car, Bart. But now we can take him to getting those things to the church if this is not. Still have the whole afternoon to ourselves.
4: What you kidding me? Where are we going to eat dinner?
5: Well, that's all taken care of, Bart. The Mr. and Mrs. Stevens have asked us to eat with them.
4: Right.
5: They're very nice people. They'll have a real bar cooked dinner.
2: That's all Bart wanted to know.
4: Shut up, Frank. There's a man on the road up there.
2: All right. Poor man. Why don't we offer him a ride?
5: Frank, he seems to be going our way.
3: All right, I'll ask him. Hello there. Want a ride?
6: Hey, not Kentucky.
4: What's the matter? Haven't you ever ridden an automobile?
6: No, sir, never have. Never expect to need it.
3: Well, here's your chance. Which way are you going?
6: Oh, well, sure, I was on my way a couple miles up the road here. Stevens' place, matter of fact.
5: But Stevens' place? Well, that's where we're going.
6: That's so? Hey, sure this thing won't explode?
5: Oh, sure.
6: Well, maybe I'll take you up on that ride then.
3: All right, hop in the bag. Open the door for him, Bart.
4: Right. There you are.
6: Sure now, this here thing won't explode.
5: Oh, come on.
4: It's better than walking, sir. Let it go, Frank.
3: Hang on, mister. Here we go.
6: Okay. Never thought I'd be in one of these here things.
5: So you like it once you're used to it.
2: Oh, yes. There's nothing like an automobile.
6: I can see that already, man. Do you work out?

0: Hey, maybe I'm talking out of turn. You folks don't befriend old man Stevens, do you?
1: Well, in a manner of speaking, but don't let that bother you. I'm sure you had something on your side.
0: Darn tootin' I did. But, I'd be obliged if you didn't mention seeing me today.
2: How could we? We don't even know your name.
0: That's right, you don't. I ain't got anything to hide. Name's Ezra Peake. Only I don't want to run into old man Stevens anymore. I've had enough of him.
1: Well, we won't say anything to Mr. Stevens about you, Mr. Peake.
0: Thanks. He can be a mean old cuss sometimes. If you folks had any sense, you wouldn't have no truck with him yourself.
3: Frank, turn off here.
2: Right.
0: Oh, say, young fella, you can let me off here by the gate.
1: All right, just as you say.
0: Much obliged. Glad it didn't explode.
3: Aren't you coming up to the house? We're driving there.
0: No, ma'am, not me. I just assumed old man Stevens didn't know I was on the property. Just wanted to get some things of mine I left around the place.
1: All right, sit yourself.
0: I aim to, son. Well, thanks again for the ride in that motor buggy of yours.
1: Oh, got it all. Well, we've got to get up to the house.
3: Such a grudge against poor Mrs. Stevens. And
1: Bellows
3: has been very fond of Mr.
1: and
3: Mrs. Stevens.
1: Oh, I wouldn't worry about it, Inza. They just had a run-in, and the hired man is bitter about it, that's all.
4: My, what a beautiful place this is. Look, they even have a windmill. Isn't that quaint?
3: I wonder why they'd have a windmill. Surely they don't grind their own flour.
2: Yeah, it looks like it's hitched up as a water pump, doesn't it, Frank?
1: Well, that's what it is, all right. See? There's the well.
2: Here we are.
3: Oh, there, Mr. and Mrs. Stevens. Hello there.
5: Morning, folks.
4: My land. Inza Burry drives in the motor car.
3: It belongs to Bright's father. Oh, you don't know my friends, do you? This is Elsie Bellwood.
4: How do you do?
3: Bright Farewell and Bright Hart.
5: How do you do?
4: Well, now I'm glad you could all come out and see the place. Paul, have you got the things ready for the church bazaar yet?
5: No, that is, I haven't had time. Still got some chores to do for dinner, too.
3: Oh, that's all right. We're really not in any rush.
4: Poor Paul. This past week, he's been as busy as a one-eyed dog in a sausage shop. We had let our hired man go.
5: Yes, sir, I sent him packing. He sure leaves us short-handed.
3: Oh, dear. I hope we're not making you extra work, Mrs. Stevens.
4: Rubbish. You folks are all staying for a good old-fashioned dinner. It's cooking right now. But I would like to get those things together before we eat.
6: Well, can't we help while Mr. Stevens does his chores?
5: Well, now, that would be mighty obliging of you.
2: Oh, we'd be glad to. Just tell us what to do.
5: Well, Ma's the boss. Better ask her. I'll go tend to those chores.
4: Well, now, let me see. The things are all stored in the barn. Suppose you young folks come along with me. What a beautiful barn. I've never seen such a big one.
2: Oh, no wonder you're having trouble without help, ma'am. Old farmers take a lot of work.
4: My land, yes. And Paul isn't as spry as he once was either. Oh, but there's the truck I want. Now, could you boys drag it over here near the workbench?
6: Sure thing, Mrs. Stevens. All right, come on, Bart. Take that.
2: All right. I've got it. We can just push it.
6: All right, here goes.
2: Boy, this is heavy.
4: That's just fine, boys. Right there, do nicely.
3: Can Elsie and I help you sort the thing?
4: Well, now, let me open this first, child. Now then, we'll see what we have. Here, Frank, would you put this dress over there on the workbench?
7: Yes, ma'am.
3: Oh, be careful of those wood shavings, Frank.
4: Oh, just brush him off to one side. That's more Paul's work. He never gets time anymore to do things the proper way.
2: Here, Frank, I'll clean up the space for you.
6: All right, thanks.
4: Land sakes alive. Look at this.
3: What is it, Mrs. Stevens?
4: Why, that's a warming pan, child. Folks used to warm up their beds at night with them.
3: My goodness, how fascinating. Frank, look here.
4: Hmm?
3: Look. Oh, what does that printing say?
6: Oh, let me rub the dust off it first.
3: Mm-hmm.
6: World's Fair, Crystal Palace, New York City, July 14th, 1853.
4: Oh, yeah. My grandfather Henry, that was my mother's father, bought this the time he went to New York.
3: Oh, how nice. Of course, you don't want to part with that.
4: Mercy, no. One of you boys said it over there on

0: workbench, will you?
1: Oh, here. I'll do it.
0: Will you look here? This is something else I want to keep. My sakes alive. Buddy never knows what you'll find in these old trunks.
2: And what's that, Mrs. Stevens?
0: An old reading glass. Hmm? Belonged to Pa's great-grandfather. All the Stevens had trouble with their eyes. I don't believe you'll want to part with that. Just set it on the workbench, too, will you?
1: Yes, ma'am. There we are.
0: Well, now that I got the trunk out, there's no sense of you young folks staying here in this musty old barn. I'll tell you. Why don't you take a look around the farm until it's time for dinner?
2: Oh, but we'd like to help you if we can, Mrs. Stevens.
0: Oh, nonsense. On a beautiful day like this, why don't you take a walk down the pond? It's just across that field back of the barn here.
1: Well, how about it, Enter?
2: Doesn't seem fair to leave Mrs. Stevens with all the work to do.
0: Oh, rubbish. You can't help me sort the things anyhow. Might as well get a little fun out of being here.
2: What do you think, Elsie?
3: Well, I would like to see the lake.
0: Then run along. Now get and let a body finish your work. I'll bring the barrel when dinner's on the table. Just see that you don't let it get cold.
4: Well, that's one thing you don't have to worry about, Mrs. Stevens. We'll have a look at the lake, but when you ring that dinner bell, we'll come on the run.
1: This is quite a little pond the Stevens have here.
2: Isn't it pretty? So calm, peaceful.
3: What's that building right on the shore?
1: Oh, it's a boathouse, Elsie.
2: Oh.
1: They must keep some boats here on the lake in the summertime.
2: My goodness, I never realized the Stevens had such a beautiful old place out here.
1: Hey, speaking of boats, Frank, there's one now tied to the dock.
3: Bart, have we time to go for a row on the lake?
1: Yeah.
3: I wonder if the Stevens would mind.
2: Of course they wouldn't. Come on, Elsie, let's look at the boat.
3: All right.
1: Better make sure it's in good shape before you climb aboard.
4: Yeah, it looks to me like there's some water in the bottom of it.
2: Oh, there is. Isn't that a shame?
3: Well, couldn't you bail it out, Bart?
4: Yeah, I guess so. Let's see if we can find a tin can of some kind around here.
1: Oh, before you do that, Bart, there's one little thing we're overlooking.
4: Well, what's that?
1: Oars. We wouldn't get very far without them.
4: That's right.
2: So what about the boathouse? I bet Mr. Stevens keeps them in there.
4: Yes, good idea. Come on, Frank, let's take a look.
3: Goodness, what's that?
2: Must be the dinner bell. Dear, now we'll have to wait until later for that row on the lake.
4: Now, little Keith, don't forget what Mrs. Stevens said about getting to the table on time. Come on.
1: Say, isn't it a little early for the dinner gong?
4: I guess so, but I can force a little food down just to say it.
1: Now, wait a minute. Somehow that doesn't sound like a dinner bell. It's more like a fire alarm.
3: Fire alarm?
2: Frank, you're right. Look over there toward the barn.
4: Smoke. Oh. And it's pouring from the barn.
1: It's a fire, all right. It's coming from the Stevens barn. Come on, Bart. Maybe we'll be in time to help.
5: Mr. Stevens, what happened?
6: Well, look for yourself. The whole blame barn's afire.
4: Well, have you sent for help?
6: First thing I did. But Lord only knows when that silly fire department will show up. No, sir, boys, we got to fight this ourselves if we aim to save the barn.
4: Well, what about that hose you've got there? Does it work?
6: I'm connecting it up now.
4: Good. So we'll give you a hand.
6: All right.
4: Is there enough water pressure?
6: I don't know, but we'll soon find out.
1: Hey, listen to that. Is the livestock safe?
6: We still got two saddle horses there in the barn. We can't get to them now. Flames are blocking the doorway.
4: But they'll be killed.
1: They will, unless we can get them out. Quiet. Those horse blankets over there on the ground. Bring them here to the pot. Quick.
6: Right. Oh, now, hold on, son. You can't get into the barn now. Best thing is to help me with this hose.
1: But you'll lose the horses.
4: All right, Frank. Here you are.
1: Put my douse some water on these, Mr. Stevens. Quick.
6: But son, I
1: don't
6: you
1: argue if you want to save those animals. Here. We'll wet the blankets down.
6: All right. I hope you know what you're doing.
1: All right. There you are, Bart. Now wrap this blanket around you for us. We're going in that barn.
4: Let's go. The fire's getting worse all the time.
2: Mr. Stevens, where are they going?
6: Into the barn to save the horses.
3: They're there, but they're risking their lives.
6: Yes, ma'am, but I reckon they aren't worrying about that right now. Now, don't stand there, woman. Help Ma with that pump. We've got to get this fire under control.

0: It's almost impossible to get through.
1: Right. Keep that wet blanket around you, Bart.
0: Don't worry. The horse is over here. You can hear it. Oh, they're really scared.
1: Watch it. Don't get near their hooves.
0: No.
1: They're kicking anything they hear now.
0: Oh, how can we get them out of here? They'll never go through this fire.
1: Not as long as they can see it.
0: There.
1: This is the only way.
0: The blankets. But we'll be burned ourselves.
1: Not if we get through the flames fast enough. This will blindfold them.
0: Oh.
1: Here, put it over the horse's head.
0: All right.
1: Like this.
0: Oh, whoa, boy.
1: Easy there.
0: Come on.
1: You're not going to get hurt. Pack away.
0: Come on now. Can I get this blanket over your head?
1: That's a good boy.
0: Are you ready, Bart? Let's go. I can't stand this heat much longer.
1: But just pray they'll come quietly now. Keep a tight hold on that bridle.
0: Yeah, I've got it. Lead the way, Fletch.
1: It's working. You probably have to duck through the flames. Run as fast as you can.
0: You don't have to tell me that. Come on.
2: Stephen, there they are. They're all right.
3: Mr. Quick, throw some water on them. Their clothes are smoldering.
0: I'll get it. I'm glad to get out of there in one piece.
1: I hear you, horses, sir. They're both all right.
4: Hi, Jiminy. I never saw the likes of that. It's a good thing you saved something out of this mess.
1: What's wrong with the hose? Can't you get any more pressure than that?
0: Yeah, sure. You can't control the fire with that trickle of water.
4: I know it, boys. There's nothing we can do. Afraid we'll just have to let the barn burn.
2: We've been pumping as hard as we can, but there just isn't any more water.
0: And what about that windmill? I thought it pumped the water for you.
4: Can't pump with no wind blowing.
2: Oh, this is awful. We're helpless unless that old fire department shows up.
4: No use counting on them. It'll take them another 20 minutes to get here. Oh. By that time, it'll be all over.
1: Wait a minute. I think I've got your answer. Mr. Stevens, what you need is power to work the big pump, right?
4: Well, sure, son, but I just got through saying they need to press the wind.
1: Never mind. Bart, drive the car over to the windmill.
5: Right away.
1: And get the jack out of the toolkit. We'll save this barn yet.
0: Here we are, Frank. The rear end's off the ground now.
1: Good. I got the power belt off the windmill shaft. Now let's fasten it around the rear axle like this.
4: What the tarnation you folks up to? Doesn't make any sense to me.
1: It will, Mr. Stevens. All right, Bart, I'm going to crank her. Be ready to shift in the first gear.
0: All right, Frank. I'm all set.
1: Retard the spark. Now.
6: There it is. Should I shift her to first?
1: And give it the throttle. This will take a lot of power.
6: Here we go.
1: It's working. The pump's turning.
6: Well, I'll be diggin'. Here comes the water. And twice as much pressure as we get from a hurricane.
1: Now, Mr. Stevens, that should do it. Hook up the hose. In a few minutes, we'll have this fire out. Wow. Well, that does it. Most of the barn is saved.
3: Wouldn't you know the fire department would show up just when you got the fire out?
7: Oh, Glenda Goshen, I never saw the likes of it in all my born days. The way you boys pitched in.
4: I'll say they did, Ma.
0: Well, we were glad to do what we could, sir. It's too bad we couldn't have saved more of the barn.
8: It appears to me you folks did pretty well without any other help. Well, reckon you won't be needing me anymore.
4: Now, hold on, Sheriff. Don't go yet. I've got work for you to do.
8: Work? What kind of work?
7: Yes, Pa, what can the sheriff do now? The fire's out.
8: Well, I only handle violations of the law. Ain't a farmhand, you know.
4: Well, that's just the point, Sheriff. There's been a violation of the law, if you ask me.
8: What's that? You mean somebody set fire to the barn?
4: Well, it looks mighty suspicious to me. I don't see how the barn could catch fire like that unless somebody did it deliberately. And if they did, I aim for you to find out who it was.
7: Oh, now, Paul, be reasonable.
4: I am being reasonable. If there's somebody skulking around this farm without any right to, I want to find out about it. Well, what do you say, Sheriff?
8: Well, now, it's your right to have an investigation. I'll have a little look around if you want.
4: Well, I do want. Come along. I'll go with you.
1: Do you want Bart and me to come along, sir?
4: No, you boys better stay here with the women folks. We'll be right back. Come along, Sheriff.
8: Which way are you headed?
4: Down this way, back to the barn.
8: Well, you're the boss, but I think you're barking up the wrong tree. I don't see any signs of any trespassers around here.
4: Just the same, I got the hunch somebody was prowling around the property. Now, if we can... Sheriff, look. Coming this way from the boathouse.
8: By golly, you were right. There's a stranger on the property, and he's carrying some kind of valise.
4: That's no stranger, Sheriff. Stop him. He's the one we're after.
8: Yeah, dang right, I'll stop him. Hey there, you. We want to talk with you.
6: Look out, he's starting toward the gate. Catch him, Sheriff. Catch him.
8: Watch out, Stevens. I'll stop him. But get this dang busted gun out. There. Stop or I'll shoot.
6: He ain't stopping.
8: He will now.
5: Don't shoot, quick, I'll come quiet.
8: Well, you better. Next time, I won't aim over your head.
5: Don't shoot again, Sheriff. I ain't done nothing.
4: Nothing but try to burn my barn to the ground. Sheriff, this here says repeat, my hired hand.
5: Not anymore, I ain't your hired hand.
4: Well, never mind that now. Sheriff, I demand that you arrest this man in the name of the law.
7: Look, they actually caught someone.
3: Oh, I knew it. I knew it the minute I heard that shooting. Paul was right all along.
0: Well, look who it is, Frank. Ezra Pete.
7: Landa Goshen, the hired hand. Do you folks know him?
3: We gave him a lift on the way over, Mrs. Stevens. Frank, you don't think...
9: Oh, we better wait until he's had a chance to explain before we jump to any conclusions in here.
4: Ma, look who he caught trying to get off the farm just now.
7: I see him. Ezra Pete, I always knowed you were going to cause us trouble.
5: Now, hold on, Mrs. Stevens. I don't know a thing about this.
4: You don't believe him, do you, Sheriff? I demand the arrest of this man.
5: I tell you, I had nothing to do with it.
4: Then what are you doing on my property? You don't work here anymore.
5: I came back to get my belongings.
3: Well, that's true, Mr. Stevens. I mean, that's what he told us this morning.
5: Here they are. Now look for yourselves.
4: Let me see what you have in that suitcase.
8: Well, come on, Ezra. Open it up.
5: Well, sure, I'll show you. It's all my own stuff. Let me get this dang knot on tight here.
4: What's the idea of tying it with rope?
5: Had to use something to hold it together, didn't I? There. She's open. Now look away, all of you.
4: Nothing but clothes.
7: For heaven's sake.
5: What'd you expect? Matches?
4: Wouldn't be surprised. Well, we're wasting time, Sheriff. Arrest him for setting fire to my barn.
5: I never did such of a thing. I wasn't near your barn all morning. I went down to the boathouse to pack this valise.
0: Boathouse? But we were...
9: Oh, wait, Bart. Go ahead, Ezra. Can you prove that's where you were?
5: Prove it? Let's see. Why, sure. I saw you four young folks come down while I was there. You stood around a while on the shore, and then when the bell rang, you went running back up this way.
3: That's true. That's exactly what we did.
4: Don't prove a thing. He could have seen you from the barn easy as not.
9: Now, is that all the proof you have, Ezra?
5: Yes, I'm afraid so, but it is the truth. Every single word's the truth. I never went near this barn until just now. You got to believe me.
8: Looks like you're in trouble, Ezra. Yes, you can prove you was in the boathouse the whole time, like you say.
5: But it can't prove it, unless these here folks saw me.
8: How about it, folks?
9: Oh, we didn't see anyone, but that doesn't necessarily mean...
4: Never mind. We got our proof, Sheriff. Make your arrest.
5: But I didn't do it, consigned. I had nothing to do with it. You can't arrest me.
8: You'll have to explain all that to the judge. Now, come along.
0: I don't see any point in poking around here in the barn, Frank.
3: Yes, Frank. What are you looking for?
0: Oh, nothing in particular. It's simply that I'm not satisfied with this whole affair.
3: Not satisfied? But that man Ezra set the fire, didn't he?
0: I wish I knew. Somehow I doubt it.
10: Doubt it? Mm-hmm. Well, he's the only one who could have, unless Mr. and Mrs. Stevens did it themselves.
3: Of course, and he had a perfect reason for doing it. And don't forget, Frank, he even threatened to get even with Mr. Stevens.
0: Well, I realize all that. Just the same, if he actually had set the fire, I don't see why he would have been so stupid.
10: Well, how do you mean?
0: Well, he wouldn't have talked so bitterly to us this morning, for one thing. And for another, once he set the fire, he would have hardly have stayed around waiting to get caught. As he was, he practically walked into the sheriff's arms.
3: Mm-hmm. That's true enough. But you don't really believe he was there in the boathouse, do you?
0: No, I don't know. Watch out, Ezra. The floor has been badly burned here, so I'm able to fall through.
3: I'll be careful. Golly. This must be where the fire was at its worst.
0: Oh.
7: Look, Enza. The trunk with the bizarre things in it. Why, it's practically all burned up.
3: Oh, what a shame.
10: Yeah, and look where the workbench was, Frank. It's burned to the floor.
0: What? What's this down here in the ash?
10: Be careful of that floor, Frank.
0: What? It's that reading glass Mrs. Stevens showed us.
7: Why, it's ruined. Isn't that a pity?
3: Oh, that'll break her heart. It was a real heirloom.
7: I'll bet they could cheerfully throttle that Ezra fellow for causing all this.
0: Say, wait a minute.
3: What's the matter, Frank?
0: I'm beginning to see what happened. Of course, that must be it.
10: What are you talking about, Frank?
0: The answer to this whole business. If I could just prove one thing.
10: What's that?
0: That Ezra was really in the boathouse at the time the fire broke out.
7: But can you prove that, Frank?
0: Not yet. No. But we can try.
10: Well, I'd like to know how. Where can we start?
0: At the only logical place, the boathouse itself. Come on, let's go down and have a look around. All right, now, here's where we were when the fire was discovered, right?
10: Exactly. But that doesn't prove where Ezra was.
3: He claims he was in the boathouse over there.
7: He could have been, Enza. You can't see inside the boathouse from here.
10: Well, don't you see, Elsie? It doesn't help us prove that he was actually inside the boathouse as he claimed.
9: Well, we'll get to that in a minute. First, I want to make sure of one other point. Ah, I thought so.
10: Now what?
9: Look here, Bart, over this way.
10: I see the barn. What about it?
9: That's the point. You can see the barn plainly. And to go between the barn and the boathouse, you have to cross that open field.
10: Well, that's obvious enough. What are you driving at, though?
9: Well, I wanted to be sure that no one could get from the barn to the boathouse here without being seen.
10: Oh.
7: My goodness, that sounds complicated. I'm afraid I'm getting mixed up.
10: Well, it's simple enough, Elsie. You see, if Frank could prove some way that Ezra was here at the boathouse at the time the fire broke out, it means he couldn't have been the one who did it.
9: Exactly, Bart. Because he couldn't have come from the barn to the boathouse without our seeing him.
10: Well, that's all very well, Frank, but you're overlooking one thing.
9: What's that?
10: Well, we still can't prove that Ezra was down here when he says he was.
3: Oh, Frank, look. Over here by the door of the boathouse. Maybe this will help.
10: Now, what the dickens is it?
9: An old necktie.
7: Why, I'll bet that fell out of his suitcase. Doesn't that prove he was here?
9: Well, it isn't the kind of proof I'd hoped to find. This might have been lying here all morning for all we know.
3: Oh, dear, it's so discouraging. I don't see how we can ever expect to find that kind of proof.
9: Yes, I know. Now, there must be some way to settle this. Let's see. At the time the fire broke out, we were walking over this way to look for oars for the boat.
7: Mm-hmm. The boat? What happened to it? It isn't here.
10: Hey, that's right. Remember? I left it tied right over there. Now it's gone.
9: That's strange. I wonder... Oh, wait. There it is. It's drifting against the far end of the dock.
10: Oh.
9: Better get it and tie it up.
10: I'll do it.
9: Funny. I wonder how it got loose.
10: Hey, Frank. Frank, I can't make it fast. The rope's gone.
9: What's that?
10: It's through. Come here and look for yourself.
9: Never mind, Bart. That's our answer. Now I know for sure how the fire started. Come on, we're going to see the sheriff.
4: I tell you, he did it. No, he did it.
8: All right, now, let's get this over with. I want to take this man into town.
5: But I didn't do it, I tell you. Dad, blame it. Don't anybody believe me?
9: Nobody does, Ezra. Ezra had nothing to do with starting the fire, Mr. Stevens, and I can prove it.
4: Prove it? How?
8: Yes, young fella, speak up.
9: I brought this necktie up from the boathouse just now.
5: Hey, that's mine.
9: I know it, Ezra, but let me see that suitcase of yours. Now, look here, Mr. Stevens. Do you recognize the rope tied around it?
4: Rope? Well, now, let me see it.
9: Where did you get that rope, Ezra? Tell us the truth.
5: I took it.
4: Took it?
5: Didn't it mean no harm, Bart. I had to have something to tie up the satchel with. I saw the rope on the rowboat.
4: You had no call to take it, but I still don't
9: I can
4: see.
9: Explain, Mr. Stevens. That rope proves that Ezra was down at the boathouse at the time of the fire.
8: How do you figure that, son?
9: Because Enza, Elsie, Bart, and myself were in plain sight of both the barn and the boathouse from at least 10 minutes before the fire began until it was out. Now, Ezra couldn't have set the fire and then gone to the boathouse without being seen.
4: Oh, that's no proof. He could have taken that rope any time this morning.
9: No, he couldn't. Because just at the time the fire broke out, all four of us saw that rope. And it was tied securely to the rowboat. Now, Ezra had to take it sometime after the fire broke out. That proves he was there all the time.
7: Now, that's right.
8: Well, I'll be jiggered. That sounds convincing to me. I reckon I'll have to turn you loose, Ezra.
4: Yeah, but hold on. Now, if he didn't set that fire, who did?
9: Well, I could give you several answers for that, Mr. Stevens, but we might as well blame it on your great-grandfather.
4: My what? Look here, son, this is no time for joking.
9: I'm not joking, sir. Your fire was started by an old reading glass your wife took out of the trunk in the barn.
7: Oh, my land.
9: Remember, Mrs. Stevens, there was also quite a pile of wood shavings on that bench. Now, it isn't hard to figure out the rest.
10: Well, sure, I see it now. The sun shining through the reading glass set fire to the wood shavings.
9: That's it, Bart. It's one of the easiest and oldest ways in the world to start a fire.
7: Lance takes your life. And to think I was the one who almost burned down our own barn. Oh, Pa, what must you think of me?
4: Well, now, Ma, I wouldn't upset myself as you. Anyhow, I think we'll just take Frank's advice about pressing the charges.
3: Frank's advice, Mr. Stevens? What do you mean?
4: I reckon we'll blame my great-grandpa for the whole affair. After all, he's one man the sheriff will have a mighty hard time putting under arrest.
3: Oh, this is such a wonderful dinner. Honestly, Mrs. Stevens, that's the best dinner I've ever had.
9: It was delicious, all right.
7: My land, it does my heart good to see young folks eat like that.
3: I hope Bart didn't disgrace us, Mrs. Stevens, with all those helpings.
7: Fiddlesticks. I was proud of him. But what's happened to him? He and Paul went out to get that car of yours good 10 minutes ago.
3: Oh, I don't know. I hope they aren't having any trouble with it. We wanted to get started early.
9: Oh, they're calling us now. I'll tell them we'll be right out.
1: Right with you, bud.
11: Hey, try it. Look.
1: Well, I'll be... Hey, what's the idea?
7: Well, what's wrong now? Why, for land's sake, Paul has a team hitched to your nice new automobile.
1: What happened, Bart?
11: You and your ideas. We pumped so much water fighting that fire, we ran clean out of gasoline.
7: Mostly. How are we going to get back to town?
4: Well, don't worry, folks. My team will haul your car back.
11: Yeah, sure. That's just fine. Oh, we'll never live this down.
7: Why, Bart?
11: Well, all the way out, people were shouting, get a horse. Now what are they going to say?

And so ends another exciting adventure with Frank Merriwell, beloved hero of American fiction, brought to you in a new series of stories by the National Broadcasting Company. And be sure to listen again next week at the same time when Frank Merriwell returns in another of his celebrated exploits. Frank is played by Lawson Zerbe, Bart is Hal Studer, and Inza is Elaine Ross. Other members of the cast were Pat Husley, Charmé Allen, Cameron Prudhomme, James Goss, and Cameron Andrews. Original music is by Paul Taubman. The Adventures of Frank Merriwell is written by Ruth and Gilbert Braun and William Welch. And the entire production is under the direction of Ed King. This is Mel Brand.

0: Once again, the Damon Runyon Theater brings you another story by the master storyteller, Damon Runyon. And this one, The Lily of St-Pierre. And to tell it to you, here is Broadway.
1: Thanks. Well, there are four of us, including Louis the Lug, sitting in Good Time Charlie's little joint one Tuesday morning about 4 o'clock, doing a bit of quartet singing, very low, so as not to disturb McNulty, the cop on the beat outside. We are about halfway through a song when this happened.
2: In a cabin, in a canyon.
3: That's a very pretty, boys. Very pretty. I am sorry to bust it up. Don't reach for that rod, Louis. Don't. You do, and I'll make you look like a used punch board.
1: Jack of Hearts. Why, I do not even know you are in town.
3: No, I guess not. How are you, Broadway?
1: Just fine. Fine. And you?
3: Time. Louis, sit still.
4: Now look, Jack, unless you may have a few words.
3: Sure. A few words.
5: Jack.
3: What do you want, Charlie?
5: Look, please do not make no trouble in my place. Please, Jack.
3: Trouble? This ain't no trouble at all, Charlie. I didn't think you'd have the nerve to come back here, Louis.
4: Jack, why are you making all the fuss about just a
3: little... Don't finish that, Louis. Don't finish it or I might put a period to it with this.
5: Jack, I ask you, please, not here.
3: I come a long way to do this, Charlie. I ain't particular where it happens.
4: You're crazy, Jack. You'll burn for it. It ain't worth it.
3: No? Tell you what, Louis. We'll all sit here and I'll tell a story. And we'll let the rest of the boys decide whether it's worth it or not. Kind of like a jury. What do you say?
1: You mean you will listen to us?
3: Yeah.
1: You promised us?
3: I promise.
1: Well, Jack of Hearts, I know you are a guy who never goes back on a promise. You have got that reputation. Okay. We will make the deal.
3: Fair enough.
4: You guys are all nuts. There is a copper outside. He will hear the shots and you will all be part of the deal.
1: You seem pretty sure what our answer is going to be, Louis. Even before we hear Jack's story.
3: Yeah, he is afraid, Broadway. But I am not. Okay. You all settle back and I will spill the peace.
1: So, there we sit, the six of us, and we wait for Jack to start his story. And what that story is, I will tell you in a minute.

0: And now, back to the Damon Runyon Theater and the famous story, The Lily of St. Pierre.
1: Like I say, there we sit. Jack's Roscoe is pointed right where it will separate Louis' breathing from the rest of it. And Louis is staring down at the rug and sweating so that the stiff collar he is wearing just turns over. The rest of us are looking at Jack, who never takes his eyes off of Louis. And Jack begins as follows.
2: Maybe you guys remember about a year ago when I'm doing a job for John the Boss.
1: Yeah, I remember, Jack.
2: Well, the job takes me up into Canada on a boat. We get into a little trouble with gendarmes, and we make a run for it one cold night when it is raining. It seems that I get a bad cold, and it gets worse. In fact, it develops into pneumonia, and I pass out. Now, a guy with pneumonia is no citizen to have along on a tough job. So John the Boss leaves me off in a place called St. Pierre. Remember it, Louis?
3: Look, Jack.
2: Shut up. Anyway, I get pretty sick. When I wake up, I find myself in a nice little house, listening to a funny kind of sound.

0: Don't come no closer.
1: You are awake at last. Good.
0: Oh, what happens to me?
1: You are very weak. You were very ill, monsieur.
0: Hey, who are you?
1: I am Dr. Armand Duval. Your friends leave you here.
0: Oh. What's that noise?
1: Noise? Oh, the fog warning. It is out in the harbor.
0: Harbor? Where am I?
1: The village of Saint-Pierre, Newfoundland.
0: How long have I been here?
1: 3 days now. But it is better if you rest, not talk. Are you hungry?
0: Yeah. Hey, I am.
1: Good. But only broth at first, then more solid food later.
0: Wait a minute, you.
1: Oui, monsieur.
0: Where are you going?
1: To get you some broth.
0: Uh-huh. Look, any coppers around?
1: Coppers, monsieur?
0: Gendarmes.
2: Oh, you speak French.
0: You kidding? Just answer my question. Any coppers?
2: But no, monsieur.
0: Okay. But be careful.
2: But yes, monsieur.

0: Who's it?
1: I brought you something to eat. May I come in?
0: Just like that, you're busted in.
1: You better eat this while it's hot.
0: Hey, who are you?
1: I'm Lily. What's your name?
0: Jack. Jack of Hearts.
1: Jack of Hearts?
0: That funny?
1: Is that your real name?
0: Jack is.
1: Here, take some of this.
0: Oh, what are you trying to do? Boil me alive?
1: It's hot.
0: No, ice cold.
1: Why is your name Jack of Hearts?
0: Why you want to know?
1: Because it's an odd name.
0: Yeah. Ever play poker?
1: No. What is it?
0: Card game.
1: No. I've never played cards.
0: No. Well, any time I get a Jack of Hearts in stud poker, I stay in the pot and win. Get it?
1: No.
0: And skip it.
1: Yes.
0: Hey.
1: Yes?
0: I'm sorry I blew my top.
1: Blew your top?
0: Don't nobody around here talk English?
1: I do.
0: Yeah. Come to think of it, you don't talk like the old guy. Anybody'd think you're American.
1: I was raised in the United States, just across the border in a convent.
0: Oh. Say, who is the old guy?
1: Dr. Dorval.
0: Sure, he tells me that, but who is he?
1: My grandfather. When my father was killed, I came here to live.
0: Old man killed, huh? Run with a mob?
1: What?
0: Skip that, too.
1: The broth's getting cold. Grandpa says you've got to eat it.
0: Where's he now?
1: Downstairs. Why?
0: Just wanted to know. His name is Lily, huh?
1: That's right.
0: Yeah. Look, why do you keep staring at me? You never seen a guy before?
1: Not like you.
0: I'm different or something?
1: Yes.
0: How?
1: I don't know. You just look different.
0: Will you stop gawking at me like I'm in a zoo?
1: I'm sorry, but...
0: But what?
1: I won't tell you.
0: Look, Lily, don't bring up subjects and then drop them. Why am I different?
1: I guess it's your mouth.
0: I'm sorry, I'll trade it in on something else, maybe another pair of ears.
1: You're angry at me.
0: Me? Nah.
1: Your mouth is hard. Why do you keep your lips pressed together?
0: Because I breathe through my nose. Now, look, I...
1: That's better. Now your mouth is like your eyes.
0: Huh? Oh.
1: Nice and pleasant.
0: Nuts. Beat it and let me eat my soup.

0: So that's how I meet Lily and her grandfather. You remember Lily, Louis?
1: Jack, let's go someplace.
0: Louis. The boys here got to hear the rest. Then there got to be a jury.
2: We are listening, Jack.
0: Sure. Like I say, I meet Dr. Val and Lily. She's only 16. Pretty. With eyes that look like they're looking at the whole world at once. Well, a few days go by with Lily taking care of me, then I get so I can use my pins without waddling around. The fog warning stops blowing, and it's pretty there. So one day I go downstairs and outside for the first time. Lily's in the garden and sees me.
3: Jack! Glad to see you.
0: Oh, hiya, Lily.
3: Oh, you're up.
0: Yeah. Feel like somebody goes over me with some rubber hose. Knocked out.
3: A few days of this air and you'll be all better.
0: Sure I will. That the village over there?
3: Yes. That's Saint-Pierre.
0: It is pretty, isn't it?
3: Would you like to go over in the boat when you feel well enough?
0: No. I'll stay here.
3: Why don't you want to go?
0: I'll stay here, I said.
3: Oh. I've never been any place else but the convent and here. Sometimes I think I'd like to go someplace.
0: Yeah? Lily?
3: What, Jack?
0: Don't.
3: Don't what?
0: Don't get that kind of idea in your knock, in your head. You belong here. Like
3: what?
0: How do I know? I ain't Shakespeare. I'm going inside now.
4: Evening, Monsieur Jacques.
0: Oh, Doc.
4: I look for you. I miss our check again.
0: Sorry. Didn't feel like it tonight.
4: You care if I sit by you here?
0: Why should I?
4: You like the view here, yes?
0: Yeah.
4: It is a lonely spot, but it keeps you company, may not?
0: You're as screwy as Lily. Half the time, I don't know what you're talking about.
4: I think maybe you are a lonely man, Jack of Hearts.
0: Who wouldn't be in this?
4: You like it here, yes?
0: Sure.
4: You pretend you do not, but you do.
0: You got good eyes, Doc.
4: Oh, I do not need eyes for that. When is it you fall in love with Lily?
0: You get screwier and screwier. She's just a kid, 16.
4: She is a woman.
0: Ah.
4: I like you, Monsieur Jacques de Coeur.
0: What?
4: Your name in French.
0: What makes you think I fall for her?
4: It is true, oui?
0: No.
4: You do not lie well, Monsieur Jacques. I like a man who does not lie well. As though he is not accustomed to doing it.
0: Brother, have you got me paid wrong?
4: Hey, what?
0: You don't know me, is what I say.
4: I know that you are brought here very sick. I know that the men who bring you here are very hard men. When a man's life is at stake, I do not ask questions. Will you go back to them, Jack of Hearts? Huh?
0: What else?
4: I thought perhaps...
0: Don't think nothing. And as for that crack about me being off my rocker for Lily, that's a big yuck. That's English for laugh.
2: Well, that is the story Jack of Hearts tells us so far. But there is more. Lots more. And what happens, I will tell you in a minute.

0: And now, back to the Damon Runyon Theater and the famous story, The Lily of St. Pierre.
1: Well, we still sit there looking at Jack O'Hearts, who never takes his eyes off of Louis the Love. By this time, Louis' collar is nothing like a collar, and his eyes are looking so hard at the rod pointing at him that they look like glass marbles. And Jack says as follows.
2: So I leave St. Pierre that night. Sure, the old man pegs me. I fall for Lily. A wrong guy and a right dollar. Then sometime later, who is it runs into me in Chicago but this...
3: Jack, please.
2: Not yet, Louis. But you are hot at that time. You need a place to hide out. Where do I take you? Tell him, Louis. Where do I take you?
3: St. Pierre.
1: What? Jack, you mean you take him there? But why?
2: I tell myself it is to do him a favor until the heat is off him, but I... It is because I want to see Lily again and the old man. So we get to St. Pierre, and old Doc Dorval acts like I am his son. Is that right?
4: Jacques, oh, Jacques, it is wonderful to see you again. We miss you when you are gone, and you live without a word. Why?
2: We'll talk about that later. Right now, is it okay I bring a friend with me?
4: Oh, but yes, certainly more, oui. Well,
2: don't get too happy, Doc. You ain't seen him.
4: Oh, he's your friend, he's mine.
5: Jack, oh, Jack, it's so wonderful to see you again.
2: Nice to see you too, Lily. How have you been?
5: Why didn't you say goodbye?
2: I don't like to.
5: Yes?
2: You're different.
6: A bit older, Jack.
2: Yeah. A bit older.
3: Hey, what's going on? I'm sitting out down the car like a pigeon.
2: Take it easy, Louis. This is Doc Dorval. Doc, this is my friend.
6: I am pleased and honored, monsieur.
3: Yeah. So it's a joint, huh, Jack? Brother, this ain't a hideout. It's a dome.
2: Shut up.
3: Huh? Oh, sure. Hiya, babe.
2: Her name's Lily. Get it straight the first time.
3: Okay, so I'll call her Lily. I'm going to give the police a case.
2: Don't pay no attention, Doc. He shoots off his mouth all the time.
6: I understand, Jacques.
2: Yeah, I knew you would. You know, it's just like being back home again. Where you been?
3: Walking around this tomb 3 days here, and I'm talking to myself.
2: Keep it that way.
3: Sure. How long's that racket keep up?
2: Until the fog's gone.
3: How do you get any sleep?
2: Tell you what. You don't like it here, why not hop back to the States? You'll run into lots of company. There are plenty of people to talk to, including the DA, maybe.
3: Okay. No offense. I'm just going stand out in this burg.
2: Maybe you'll get to like it.
3: Huh. How'd you find this joint?
2: What's the difference? It's safe.
3: Yeah. Only I'm thinking it's funny. You taught me up here, you know, a million other places.
2: This is safer.
3: Maybe prettier, too, huh?
2: Meaning?
3: The doll. What's her name, Lily? You hear me?
2: I hear you.
3: Mind if I turn on the light in here?
2: Leave it off.
3: Okay.
2: Think of a joke?
3: Yeah. Real funny.
2: Like what?
3: You ain't kidding me, Jack.
2: Kidding? What am I kidding about?
3: The doll. Anytime a cookie like you holds up my joint like this, there's got to be a good reason. Okay, she's a good reason. Plenty good. I don't blame you.
7: Why? I'll cook you. You slug me.
2: You want to start cooking, Louis?
3: I get it.
2: And keep it.
3: Sure. So you fall for it, huh? Do you tell her?
2: No.
3: Okay. It was a nasty slug you put on me, Jack.
2: Anytime you want to try to get it back, I'm here.
3: I would never think of it, Jackie. I would just never think of it.
2: It is about a week after what I just tell you when I am sitting down by the sea. It is a dark night, and just like before, old Dr. Bell comes and sits.
6: Good evening,
1: evening, Jack.
2: Hiya, Doc.
1: Jack, I must talk to you.
2: Sure, Doc. What about?
1: Lily.
2: Yeah? Anything wrong?
1: I do not know, Jack, but your friend...
2: Louis? What about him?
1: Is he the right man for Lily?
2: Doc, what's been going on?
1: You do not know?
2: I don't. I swear it, Doc.
1: He talks to her.
4: Oh, Jacques, she's so young. She knows nothing of people and the world.
2: Okay, that's enough. Where's Louis?
1: With her. No, in the garden.
2: Come on.
3: Yeah, that's right, baby. Now, there ain't no place in the world like New York.
2: Yeah, there ain't. That's why you're going back, Louis.
5: Jack.
3: What are you, gumshoe?
2: Get out of here, Lily.
5: No, Jack. We were just talking.
2: I know. Get out. Doc.
1: What, Jack?
2: Take her back to the house.
1: Oui? Lily. Please.
5: All right.
2: Okay. Now.
3: What's eating you, Jack? So I'm giving a kid a line that don't mean nothing at all, just passing the time.
2: Yeah.
3: Guy can go nuts here if he don't find anything for laughs.
2: We're leaving tonight.
3: You're kidding. The heat's still on me.
2: I'll buy you a fan. We're leaving tonight.
3: Can't get the first base with it yourself, huh? That it? That's the second time you do that, Jack.
2: Want to feel a third?
3: Okay, forget it. Only let's get out of this bike.
2: So we get out that night, and I don't say goodbye to Lily and the old man this time either. You get away, don't you, Louis? You find a hideout in Maine. Then you go back to St. Pierre. You talk big to Lily. The kid thinks you're on the level.
8: So what happens, Jack?
2: One day, about a year later, I am in Detroit. I am standing on a corner when up comes little Joe.
9: Hiya, Jack Hart.
2: Hiya, Joey. What's new?
9: Nothing. Oh, I run into a friend of yours the other day.
2: Yeah?
9: Who? Louis the Lug.
2: So... What's he doing in Detroit?
9: Dunno. Picked up with a mob, I think. Anyway, he leaves yesterday.
2: That's good. I'll enjoy the town better.
9: Yeah, I know what you mean. That guy's the number one heel. Ditches some doll when she, gets to be too much trouble. She was a cute kid, too.
2: Huh? Cute kid? Who?
9: Some doll he hits town with. And him with a wife and two kids in St. Louis.
2: Joey, what doll? What did she look like?
9: Hey, let go of my car. What's her ID? You want the suit? I'll give it to you.
2: What doll? What's her name?
9: What's burning you?
2: Give me the name, the doll.
9: I don't know. Louise, Lillian.
2: Lily?
9: Yeah, Lily, that's it. Cute little trick. Black hair, eyes, big like manhole covers.
2: Where's she now?
9: For the love of Mike, let go of my car.
2: Where is she?
9: Well, from what I hear, the General Hospital. Hey, where you going? Oh, there's a guy really off the beat.
10: This is the charity ward. Please stay only 5 minutes. The other patients...
2: Yeah, Doc, yeah. 5 minutes.
10: There she is.
2: Where?
10: Huh? That ain't her. It's a mistake. I'm sorry. That's Lily Dorval. Remember, 5 minutes.
2: Lily. Lily.
5: Grandpa?
2: No, it's me. Jack. Jack her heart.
5: Oh, Jack.
2: Look, kid. We're going to get you out of here. We're going to take you back to St. Pierre.
5: No. No, I can't go. No, Jack.
2: You've got to.
5: I can't. I don't want him to know.
2: Him? Who?
5: Grandpa. He wouldn't let me leave. Jack, please forgive me.
2: For what, kid? For what?
5: I told him I was... going to meet you and marry you. He loved you, Jack. He wouldn't have let me go otherwise.
2: Me? Me? You mean it would have been all right for me? Oh, kid.
5: Forgive me.
10: Sure, you... Wait a minute.
8: Doc, get over here.
10: Please, keep me quiet. Listen to me, Doc. Will she get better?
6: She... One more day at the most.
10: And look, get a minister, a priest, anybody. Get somebody to bury us.
11: And that is the story Jack O'Hartz tells. But it is not the end. There is still the payoff. And what it is, I will tell you in a minute.

0: Like I say, Jack tells us the story. And when he is finished, we sit and look at him. And he says,
1: yeah, I marry Lily. I take the license back to old man Dorval in case he asks. And I find she writes to him every week about how happy she is with me. Yeah, she is happy now. So is the old man. Because Lily is back in St. Pierre. Dead.
2: Look, Jack, I got no idea you're crazy about the kid. I swear I wouldn't have looked at her if I knew.
1: You're a dirty liar.
2: I tell you, I swear it.
1: Okay, Broadway. Charlie. What's the verdict?
2: For the love
1: of... Shut up! Broadway.
0: Jack, look. There was the old man. When he hears you shot Louis, and he will wonder. And sooner or later, the whole story will get back to him.
1: I never thought of that. All the while I hunt for Louis, I think only one thing.
0: Maybe you wish to go back to the old man someday. Back to St. Pierre.
1: I never think of that either.
0: I think you will be happy there, Jack of Hearts.
2: Hey, he's gone. Hey, Broadway, you saved my life. Come on, I'll buy you a drink.
3: Please, buy it someplace else.
2: What? Come on, break it up.
0: Get out of here, Louis.
2: You kidding, Broadway?
0: No, I am not.
2: Get out.
0: But I will take great pleasure in throwing you out.
2: No? You want to get cooked? I got a rod, too.
0: Use it.
2: Huh?
0: Go ahead. Pull it out. Use it on me, you dirty skunk. You are yellow from the top to the bottom.
2: Watch that, Broadway. I'll cook you.
0: All right. You got the gun in your hand. Use it. And I still say you are a dirty skunk. And I apologize to all the skunks in the world.
2: Why?
0: I will see that this story gets to the right guys, Louis. Once you are a tough hood. But when certain citizens learn what you really are, you are done. Ah, do you still wish to pull the trigger?
2: You are all nuts.
3: Broadway.
0: Yeah, Charlie?
3: You get him plenty mad. A guy like him don't think of a copper outside. He could have plugged you and run out the back.
0: I know he will not shoot me, even if he thinks of the copper. Because he is yellow. Besides, it is almost 5 o'clock.
3: So?
0: So? McNulty, who is the cop outside, goes off duty at 4:30. However, I will take a cup of coffee. Black.
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0: I will take a cup of coffee. Black.
4: And so ends another famous Damon Runyon story, The Lily of St. Pierre. 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
0: I will take a cup of coffee. 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

0: The Irene Dunne, Fred McMurray Show, starring Irene Dunne as Susan Armstrong, owner and editor of the Hillsdale Morning Star, and Fred McMurray as George Harvey, Susan's ace reporter. Right now, this looks like Susan hurrying along the main street of Hillsdale, followed by a tall stack of bundles. The sack of bundles is complaining.
1: Susan, do you have to walk quite this fast?
2: Can't you keep up, George?
1: Yeah, I can keep up fine, but some of the packages are falling behind.
2: Well, I didn't ask you to come, you know. I told you I was going shopping, and you said you'd like to go along.
1: I know. But I was younger then and more foolish.
2: Well, I'm almost through, George.
1: Oh, so am I. Can I put these packages down for just a minute?
2: You know, you really should give up late hours. I don't feel tired at all.
1: There's an answer to that, but it would sever our friendship forever. Susan.
2: Yes? I
1: know it's merely because I'm a stupid male, but would you mind explaining this mad shopping spree in simple terms?
2: I told you, George. Emily is coming tomorrow. And the house is simply a wreck. I hadn't realized how I'd let it run down till I got Emily's wire.
1: How old is this, Emily? 10, 12, 13?
2: Well, I really don't remember. But that isn't the point. I just couldn't let her see the house without fixing it up. She's never seen it before.
1: Oh, that makes all the difference. So, just because your third cousin who...
2: Second cousin once removed, I think.
1: Oh, pardon me. Your second cousin once removed, whom you have never seen, suddenly decides to visit you, you'll have to dash through the stores of Hillsdale like Paul Revere using me as a truck horse.
2: I think that's a mixed metaphor.
1: I don't doubt it in the least. Now, Susan...
2: Look, if... George, look!
1: Where? What happened?
2: That cute little play suit in the window. Wouldn't it be wonderful for Emily?
1: Well, how do I know? I don't know if Emily is 20 pounds or 200, or if she has red hair and green eyes, or green hair and red eyes. Neither do you. I think it'd be a little foolish to think of buying her a place.
2: Come on, George. Pick up the packages.
1: Pick up the packages.
2: Hurry up, George. You know, I'll never be able to understand why men don't like to shop.
3: May I help you?
2: That cute little play suit in the window, the blue.
3: Certainly, madam. Here we are, right over here.
2: Come on, George.
3: For yourself?
2: No, my cousin Emily. Would you put down the packages and hold it up to you, George, so I can get an idea about the color?
1: Certainly, be glad to.
3: Here you are, sir.
1: Thanks very much. Well, how's the color, right?
2: Well, I don't know.
3: Oh, I think it goes wonderfully with his eyes.
2: Oh.
1: You do?
3: Of course, I would suggest a larger size.

0: anything for the composing room, Mr. Harvey?
1: Business is at a complete standstill today, Sammy. Emily is coming to town.
0: Who's Emily?
1: A young thing of indeterminate summers. Coming to visit Miss Armstrong, apparently a long-lost cousin.
0: How old is she?
1: Well, the estimates range from 10 to 14.
0: Couldn't you range just a little less? 4 years in a woman may not mean much to you, but they sure do to me.
1: Well, let's say 13 or 14. Women are always older than you think. You interested?
0: Mr. Harvey, I'm only human.
1: That is open to debate. However, I'll be glad to see you have a playmate of your own age, Sammy. Exclusive contact with the adult world has embittered you.
0: It's made me a realist. Same thing. What time does Emily arrive?
1: Her train gets in at 4 this afternoon. And if you should just happen to wander by...
0: I'll wear a pink iris so you'll know me.
1: On second thought, why should I do a thing like this to sweet, unspoiled Emily?
0: I'll be there, Mr. Harvey. But if she's only 10, I reserve the right to slink off unnoticed.
1: Coward.
0: Mr. Harvey, I have the feeling that Emily will be a definite surprise to all concerned.
1: You may be right.
0: And if I'm going to be surprised, I want to be free to move quickly in any direction.
1: Sammy, were you ever really young?
2: Well, here it is, George. Isn't it exciting? A cousin I've never seen before.
1: What made her decide to come and see you, Susan?
2: Well, I always say that on my Christmas cards to my relatives. Come and see me.
1: Well, that's a dangerous practice.
2: Oh, don't be cynical, George. I just wish I could remember if Emily is 10 or 14.
1: Well, we'll soon find out.
2: Do you see her, George? I don't see any little girl getting off to you.
1: No, yeah, maybe she missed the train.
2: Oh, no, don't say that after I look forward to seeing her. Well, dear, what do you think could have happened, George? You don't see her, do you?
1: No, only one girl got off, and she definitely is not a little girl.
2: Where? Oh, yes, I see what you mean.
1: Why don't you have cousins like that, Susan?
2: I wonder where she could have gotten... George, that girl who just got off, that couldn't be little Emily.
1: 10 years old, huh? Well, they're doing some wonderful things with vitamins these days.
3: Oh, no, your cousin Susan. I know you anywhere. Mother has a picture. I know you just think I'm terrible landing in on you like this, but I just didn't know what else to do. You understand, don't you?
2: I just thought you'd be a... You are Emily.
3: You thought I'd be younger. Nobody, just nobody accepts the fact that I've grown up. Nobody.
1: I think I accept it.
2: Oh, Emily, this is George Harvey, a reporter on the paper.
3: Well, it's awfully nice to know you, Mr. Harvey.
1: Isn't it? I mean, it's awfully nice to know you.
2: Stop wagging your tail, George. Your parents, they're well, Emily?
3: Oh, perfectly. Oh, but you mustn't write or phone them because he might be watching the house or tapping the wires or something.
2: He?
1: Who?
3: Earl Santee. He's a gangster. He's a very successful gangster and so handsome. He's even been on television.
2: You mean you're a witness to something this gangster did? How awful.
3: Oh, I just wish it was that simple. Really, I do. Then it would be just a sudden flame spurting out of the darkness. Perhaps my life flashing before my eyes for the final time. And then it would be over.
1: That sounds pretty complicated to me.
3: Oh, it's much worse. Much
2: worse?
3: Well, it was just that at first he seemed glamorous. His convertible and being on television. And I only saw him a couple of times and I never dreamed that he... Well, you know, chemistry.
1: Chemistry?
3: Well, suddenly he just ignited. I didn't do a thing.
2: You're sure you didn't strike a match?
3: He was like one gone mad. Swore that if he couldn't have me, no one else would. And made all kinds of threats, and I was simply terrified. And, well, here I am. Oh, it must be wonderful to have someone strong and capable to turn to like Mr. Harvey.
1: Emily, I want you to know that you can count on me.
2: Well, that solves everything.
0: Did you get here yet, Mr. Harvey? I got held up at the office and I... This is Emily?
1: Sammy.
0: Just what I always wanted, a playmate my own age.
1: Sammy, step aside with me, will you, please? We are faced with a complex problem here, Sammy, to which you are not the answer.
0: There's no time for play?
1: Just continue to warm up on the sidelines about four or five years.
0: I gotta wait 4 or 5 years? You know, I think it's worth it.
4: Good morning, Miss Susan.
2: Good morning, Patience. Is Emily up yet?
4: Up, ate a hearty breakfast, told me she's considering several offers from Hollywood, and is now in the front room reading True Romantic Confessions.
2: And Patience, does she seem worried?

0: Oh, sure.
1: She's simply frantic because her nail polish is chipping.
2: Patient, suppose you were a gangster. Do you think that you would ignite at the sight of Emily?
1: It's possible. Of course, I don't know what it takes to turn on a gangster's ignition.
2: Maybe I'd better talk to her.
1: Do. It's as good as a college education.
2: Good morning, Emily.
3: Oh, good morning, Cousin Susan. Isn't this a simply devastating morning?
2: Emily, I want to talk to you about this mad amour of yours.
3: Oh, I think we definitely should. After all, the least we can do is be civilized about it. We're both adults.
2: Yes. Now, actually, do you think it's really so serious?
3: Yes, sir. I mean, the moment he looked at me yesterday, I could tell.
2: You saw him yesterday?
3: Oh, of course. At the train when you met me.
2: This Earl Santee was here, in town, yesterday?
3: Oh, I'm talking about George.
2: Give this to me slowly, Emily. You think that George is now your mad amour? Is that it?
3: Well,
2: what about Earl?
3: Oh, Earl will undoubtedly kill him if he finds out.
2: I might kill him myself.
3: Oh, I'm terribly sorry, Susan. And I hope that George means nothing to you. But you know how it is. Chemistry.
2: I majored in journalism myself.
3: Well, it was just a case of one look and he ignited.
2: Uh-huh. Mm-hmm.
3: Susan, where are you going?
2: I'll see you later, Emily. I'm not going to fiddle around while George burns.

0: Good morning, Susan. Well, how's little cousin Emily this morning?
1: Smoldering at home.
0: Quite a girl, Emily, quite a girl. I don't know when I've seen anyone who is so loaded with the...
1: Yes?
0: Sir, quite a girl.
1: George, she had an idea that something electric flashed between you two yesterday at the station.
0: Me and Emily?
1: Uh-huh.
0: That's utterly absurd. It's ridiculous. I hope I'm convincing you.
1: You are, only because I know you're not that fast a worker.
0: You know the trouble with her, Susan? She's just in the romantic stage, that's all. And this story of hers about the gangster, it most likely isn't true at all.
1: You really think so?
0: Of course. She's living in a romantic daydream.
1: Well, I rather think so myself.
0: Susan, there's only one way to bring her out of it. Psychology.
1: Not chemistry.
0: No, psychology. So I've got a mad passion for her, have I? I'll just call her bluff. I'll be over tonight to lay my heart at her feet. And you watch. She'll be scared half silly.
1: Well, it might be a short trip, George.
0: The old psychology, Susan, never fails. I know Emily's type. All talk, no follow through.
1: You know, you two should make an ideal couple.
0: Well, where is Emily, Susan?
1: In the other room, ready and waiting. Want me to stand by with the fire extinguisher?
0: Don't be silly. The old psychology, Susan. This won't take more than a minute.
1: Neither just going over Niagara Falls in a barrel. Well, good luck, Valentina.
0: Emily?
2: Why, George. Are you looking for Cousin Susan?
0: No, Emily. I'm looking for you.
2: Me?
0: You. Come over here, Emily.
2: But, yes, George.
0: Now, we'll sit on the love seat here.
2: Isn't it a little crowded?
0: I want you close to me.
2: Oh.
0: Emily, do you believe in passion ignited at a mere glance? What I mean is... new perfume?
2: No, it's some of Susan's. Small d'amour.
0: Oh. Funny, I never noticed it. Let's see. Where was I?
2: Passion ignited at a glance.
0: Oh, yes. Emily, do you know that a mature person can suddenly find himself being swept out to sea by an emotional riptide, helpless in its blind fury?
2: Well?
0: And that a strong man can be destroyed just by a sidelong glance from a pair of... blue eyes?
2: Are you sure you have enough room, George?
0: Oh, plenty. I'm just twitching because my leg's going to sleep. Where was I?
2: Someone caught in a riptide.
0: Right. Yes, I... Emily, I have come to say goodbye. I'm afraid that if we see each other just once again, I won't be responsible for what may happen. I think that yesterday we both knew that... Well, today it's all I can do to keep myself in check. Emily, it's bigger than both of us.
2: Oh, yes, George, yes.
0: What?
2: Definitely. Absolutely. How could you be bigger than both of us? Oh, isn't it simply terrifying?
0: Emily,
2: caught in a riptide, you said, powerless to struggle.
0: Yes.
2: How positively true.
0: But, Emily...
2: Holding fast to each other, we'll be swept out to sea together.
0: Emily...
2: Oh, we can't fight against it, George. We're caught in its mighty grasp.
0: Susan...
2: George, isn't it just too terribly wonderful?
0: Susan, help! Throw me a life preserver!

0: for our two stars, Irene Dunne and Fred McMurray, in the second act of our story. Fred, that is George, came a cropper in applying psychology to Irene, Susan's romantic cousin. But if you think our hero is discouraged, you just don't know George.
1: Good morning, Mr. Harvey.
2: Hi, Sammy. How's the boy?
1: Not bad. How's the famous psychologist?
3: Who told you? And what did they tell you?
1: I asked Miss Armstrong this morning how her cousin was, and she said you're using psychology on her.
3: Oh, that's all?
1: Sure. How did it turn out?
3: Never use psychology on a woman, Sammy. It's wasted on her. Absolutely wasted.
1: What should you use?
3: Well, you can... as soon as I find out, I'll let you know.
1: I don't think I can wait that long. Miss Armstrong wants to see you in her office.
3: Emily isn't with her.
1: No such luck.
3: Good. Now go in.
1: Mr. Harvey,

0: Actually, Susan, I had the situation well in hand all the time, and if you hadn't interrupted when you did,
1: Interrupted? If you hadn't yelled for help, you'd have been lost at sea.
0: Susan, how old do you think that girl actually is?
1: She says she's 18. Almost.
0: Girls weren't like that when I was 18.
1: George, I don't believe a word of that story about the gangster. That Earl Santee being madly in love with her.
0: You mean you're coming around to my theory?
1: I'm coming around in spite of your theory. I wired Emily's mother this morning and told her that Emily was here, a fugitive from a lovelorn gangster.
0: Surely a figment of the girl's imagination. Romantic hallucination, common at that age.
1: Well, she probably doesn't even know this Santee.
0: Undoubtedly. But she's built up in her own mind this adventure story of his being wildly in love with her, pursuing her from town to town, which is all of it.
2: Sam, let me get that call from police headquarters.
0: Please, Sammy. As I was saying, Susan, this is undoubtedly all of...
2: Earl Santee is in town.
0: Sammy, I am talking. It's undoubtedly a figment of her imagination. She... What did you say, Sammy?
1: He said the figment just got into town.
0: Earl Santee?
2: The cop's got a tip that he's gunning for someone.
1: Oh, no.
0: Are you sure, Sammy?
2: Sure. He just registered an hour ago at the General Grant Hotel.
1: George, we've got to do something.
0: Well, if he's gunning for someone, why don't the police pick him up?
2: Oh, you know the cops. They say they gotta wait till he commits a crime.
1: George.
0: Now, don't worry, Susan. You'd better go home to Emily and keep her in the house, and I'll go and see this Santee.
1: But he might kill you.
0: Why? I didn't throw him over.
1: George, do be careful.
0: All right. I'll be all right. And Susan, Emily will be as safe as if she were in her own home. With Emily, I guess that's not saying much.

0: Miss Susan. Anything wrong?
1: Emily, is she here? Is she all right?
0: Up in the guest room. I just came from there.
1: Oh, thank goodness.
0: Oh, the wire just came for you, Miss Susan. Here it is.
1: Oh, good.
2: Well,
0: the bad news?
2: No, not exactly. I think I'd better go up and see Cousin Emily right now.

0: bet you're at the police.
1: I came home to protect you. Emily, Earl Santee's in town, gunning for you.
0: Earl Santee? Oh, but he simply couldn't be.
1: You shouldn't have ignited him with a careless glance, Emily.
0: But I... Is that a telegram from Mother?
1: It is. Maybe I'd better read it to you. Last year, Clark Gable wanted to drag Emily off with him to Hollywood. Year before, Ali Khan beseeched her to fly with him to India, all according to Emily. She has never met Earl Santee. Please send her home at once. Incidentally, she is 16, not 18. Well, Emily?
0: I'm practically 17.
1: Do you realize that because of your fantasies, somebody might get hurt? George Harvey went down to call on this Earl Santee about you, and I just hope he doesn't say the wrong thing.
0: Oh, but I didn't mean to do any harm, Cousin Susan, honestly. It was just that I didn't have any boy of my own age to go around with, and I simply couldn't admit it. So I... And I always did want to meet you.
1: Flattery will get you nowhere.
0: Oh, but I...
1: All right, Emily. You stay here, and I'll go after George.
0: Oh, if anything's happened to him, I'll just die. I mean, considering the way he feels about me and all.
1: Emily.
0: Am I doing it again? Oh, I'm sorry. But hurry, please.

0: Joaquin. Any luck?
1: I didn't find Gert yet. By me, that's luck.
0: Look, Dr. Anthony, I didn't ask for opinions. Is Gert here in town?
1: I don't know yet, Earl. She was here. With a guy.
0: A guy, huh? That's what I thought. She tosses me for a guy. How do you like that?
1: If it was me she tossed, I'd like it.
0: What's the guy? What's he do?
1: Sells vacuum cleaners, I think.
0: How do you like that? Tosses Earl Santee, public enemy number 34, for a vacuum cleaner. This could give me a complex.
1: I think you got one. Why don't we just train out of here for Chicago, Earl?
0: First, I gotta plug this guy.
1: Why? For Gert? Well, she's strictly expendable.
0: Not for her, Porky. For my reputation. Suppose I get a classy girl. Everybody'd be taking her away from me.
1: Well, you got a point, of course. But with the cops watching you like they are, the minute you move out of this hotel room...
0: Who's that?
1: How do I know?
0: Okay, okay. Who is it?
2: George Harvey.
0: Who is George Harvey?
1: Who knows?
0: Come in.
2: Earl Santee?
0: Sure. Come in, come in.
2: Thank you.
0: Now, what can we do for you, George Harvey?
2: Santee, I'm going to lay my cards right on the table.
0: You hear that, Porky? He coins phrases.
1: A man of taste and culture.
2: Santee, I happen to know why you're here in town.
0: Well, that's interesting. How did you find out?
2: The police know. And on top of that, she told me.
0: She told you? You hear that, Porky?
1: Now, wait, Earl.
0: You wouldn't be the guy I got tossed over for.
2: Well, as a matter of fact, she broke with you before she even met me.
0: Wow. That's something.
2: So, how she feels about me doesn't concern you in the slightest.
0: Porky, is he brave or just stupid?
1: I'd say half and half.
0: So, what do you think I should do, George Harvey?
2: Well, if I were you, I'd get out of town, fast.
0: I don't think that's bad advice. Should I take her with me?
2: Over my dead body?
0: You know, this guy makes a great straight man.
1: Not here, Earl.
0: Why not?
1: The hotel it charges for the run.
0: It's deductible entertainment.
1: You wouldn't settle for just breaking his arm?
0: Sure. And the next time the ratings come out, I'm public enemy number 36. Now, I gotta shoot him.
2: I guess you fellas think you got me worried.
0: Well, if you're not, you should be.
2: Maybe you think I'm going to plead with you.
0: What kind of a life is it selling vacuum cleaners? You're better off.
2: Who sells vacuum cleaners?
0: It's all business is bad. This way you got nobody to support, not even yourself.
2: I think you're making a mistake.
1: That's what I keep telling them. With that thing, you both made the same mistake.
0: Gentlemen, don't discuss these things, Porky. I stand still, George.
2: But...
3: Don't shoot him!
2: Susan!
3: Shoot him and you'll have to shoot me, too!
1: This guy don't look like much, Earl, but he's dynamite with the dames.
0: Why shouldn't I plug him, lady? You know what he did?
3: Who knows better than I? I'm his wife.
1: What? You should be ashamed of yourself, George Harvey.
3: And if this philanderer thinks he's going to take the easy way out with five mouths at home to feed... Oh, you just love to get shot, wouldn't you? You chaser.
0: Makes me ashamed to be a male.
2: But, Susan...
3: I've heard enough out of you, George Harvey. You're coming home with me. And if ever I let you out of my sight again...
2: Oh, Santee, Porky, is all right? I go?
0: Take him away, lady. He's all yours.
1: Criminal that he is... I feel a little sorry for him.
2: Well, so long, fellas. Susan.
3: I was listening at the door, George. It was the best way I could think of to get you out.
2: You know, they must have been talking about some other girl.
3: No.
2: But I guess if you tried to explain that to them...
3: It would have been difficult.
2: Yeah.
3: Was it so awful, George, being married? Just for a minute?
2: Awful?
3: No.
2: Not at all. Just so long as I knew it wasn't permanent. what I mean is I...
3: I should have let him shoot you.
4: Our stars, Irene Dunne and Fred McMurray, will return in just a moment.

0: Well, there goes Emily.
1: There goes Emily.
0: A very interesting person.
1: There I agree.
0: One of those rare cases where the body matures before the mind.
1: What makes you think it's so rare?
0: Susan, when you were playing the part of my domineering wife, I almost had the feeling you were enjoying the role.
1: Why, do?
0: I detect a certain harshness in your character lately. It's not like you.
1: You know I'm your humble slave.
0: Oh? Well, kiss me, slave.
1: There. Convinced that I'm soft and feminine?
0: I was convinced all along. I'm not quite as stupid as I look.
1: Sometimes, George, you surprise me.
2: Irene Dunne and Fred McMurray will be back next week in another exciting comedy adventure in the gay new series, Bright Star. This is Wendell Niles inviting you to join us then.

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0: makers of the big new Mars bar welcome you to Curtain Time. A gay summer crowd fills the lobby tonight, everyone eager for the new play. And here in time for the first act is the well-known man about town, your host, Patrick Allen.
1: Good evening.
0: Well, Mr. Allen, what's tonight's play all about?
1: Sorry, Myron, that would be telling. But I'm sure you'll like it. But there's the overture, and we better hurry inside the theater for tonight's production of Curtain Time.
2: Tickets, please. Thank you, sir.

0: Yes. Seats 7 and 8. Thank you.
1: Well, who could ask for better seats than these? But in just a moment, the lights will be lowered. So let's run through the program. Harry Elders and Nanette Sargent, supported by the Curtain Time Players, are starred tonight in I Hate Hollywood by Sidney Huffman. Mr. Elders plays the part of Mike Lafferty, and Miss Sargent is cast as Julie Andrews.
2: Curtain Time!
1: There's the call for the first act of I Hate Hollywood. Well, the scene is the office of Tom Jackson, managing editor of the Daily Beacon. Jackson looks up from under his green eye shade as a young man standing on the other side of the desk tosses a sheet of papers at him.
3: There's your story, Tom. A day in the life of a streetcar conductor.
4: Mm-hmm.
3: And how do you like that picture Flash took of me in that conductor's uniform?
4: Better have him make you up a print. Might come in handy as a reference the next time you get fired.
3: Next time I quit, you mean?
4: Getting pretty good, aren't you, Mike?
3: Why not? You know darn well that my feature stories dealing with different kinds of jobs have given the circulation of this rag a tremendous boost.
4: They've also tripled my headache.
3: What do you mean?
4: Look, isn't it perfectly obvious that the only reason you're a newspaper reporter is that you can't do anything else?
3: Okay, so I've had a few accidents.
4: A few?
3: Well, I promise you, nothing can happen tomorrow.
4: That's what you said the day you started out to play cab driver and ended up with a wrecked cab and three people in the hospital.
3: Oh, gee, boss, how did I know that was a one-way street?
4: Mike, from now on, I'm holding you personally responsible for anything that happens.
3: But Tom...
4: And that's not all. No other paper in town will give you a job. So remember, you're on your own.
3: Tom, all I've got to do tomorrow is place the right milk bottles on the right doorsteps. What could be simpler?
4: I admit it would be simple for anyone else. And look, see that Flash keeps on shooting good pictures of this stuff.
3: Tom, you don't have a thing to worry about.
4: Just the same, I hope your alarm doesn't go off. Or didn't they tell you that milk is delivered before breakfast?
3: Yeah, they told me, and that's the part I've been trying to forget. See you tomorrow, boss.
5: The milkman.
6: Yeah, I'll say.
5: Here I go to technical high school and learn to be a photographer, and you have to...
3: I know, Flash. I should be shot at sunrise for dreaming up this nightmare.
5: At sunrise? Why don't they ever shoot people like you in the evening?
3: Let's see. Next up, one pint of cream, 2 quarts of homogenized.
5: Hey, this is kind of a cute shack.
3: Say, it is, it's that.
5: What do you say we take a picture of you making with the bottles on the doorstep?
3: Yeah, that's a good idea.
5: We'll call this one Sunrise Over Lafferty. All set?
3: Hold it a second. How about an action shot? Me putting the bottles down on the step.
5: Okay, go ahead.
3: I'll get... Oh, brother. Shoot it quick. We got to get out of here.
5: I got it.
7: Good heavens, what's going on out here? Do you realize what time it is?
3: Look, lady, we're terribly sorry.
7: Of all the incompetent, inconsiderate clumps... What's that man doing with that camera?
3: Well, you see, I'm not really a milkman.
7: Well, that's quite obvious.
3: I'm a newspaper reporter.
5: Come on, Mike, let's get out of here.
7: That's an excellent idea. Good morning.
3: Oh, imagine having to face that across the breakfast table. Yeah, cold cream and hair curlers.
5: Oh, well, a guy can always eat breakfast downtown.
7: Aunt Faye. Aunt Faye.
8: Oh. Oh, dear. What time is it, Julie?
7: It's 7 o'clock.
8: 7 o'clock?
7: Yes, I'm going out for a walk before breakfast.
8: Oh, my dear, how can you with this unearthly hour?
7: Well, we always get up early in Pineville. I just can't sleep any later.
8: Well, maybe we have an appointment with a photographer at 10 o'clock.
7: Oh, Aunt Faye, do I have to go through with a silly duty contest?
8: Why, Julie, after all I've done for you.
7: But I'm on my vacation, and besides, I hate having to be glamorous.
8: Why, you selfish little girl, deliberately trying to throw away an opportunity for a movie career.
7: But I hate Hollywood so.
8: Oh, now, come, my dear, nobody hates Hollywood.
7: Well, I do. But maybe I won't win the contest anyway.
8: Now, Julie, that's not the attitude to take.
7: Oh, I'll go through with it.
8: Well, that's it.
7: I'll bring you your breakfast when I get back from my walk, Aunt Faye.
8: Breakfast?
7: Well, yes.
8: Well, I should say you won't. I won't have you fussing around the kitchen. You'll ruin your nails.
7: Oh, all right. Hair, nails, photography. I need some fresh air.

0: Okay, Frank, what's the bill for damages today?
1: Not a cent, boss.
0: That sounds too good to be true.
1: Honest. No complaints. Oh, I woke up one scarecrow and terrible. You sound terrible.
0: I feel terrible, too. I should be home in bed.
1: Well, don't stick around just for this. Everything's under control.
0: Okay, Frank. Just this once, I'll have to take your word for it. See that the picture goes in with the story.
1: Oh, sure thing, Tom. Hope you feel better tomorrow.
0: If I don't, the state can claim my party. Oh, boy.
2: No more feature stories on people who get up in the middle of the night.
1: Hey, Mike, I got that picture, and boy, are you going to be surprised.
3: Let's see it.
1: Here. Kind of a shock, isn't it?
3: Boy, curl pins and all.
1: You think we better use it?
3: Use it.
1: Terrific.
3: From a human interest angle, that is.
1: Hey, but maybe she has friends who've never seen her in curl pins.
3: Listen, Flash, that poor broken-down housefrau will be so thrilled at having her picture in the paper, she'll probably buy 50 extra copies.
1: Maybe we better ask Jackson.
3: Oh, he's gone home with a bug, so it goes in.
1: Okay, but you don't happen to know anybody who needs a good used photographer, do you?
4: And the Beacon should be put out of business for printing that picture of my niece.
0: But, dear lady, if you'll view
4: it. Honestly, with our address and everything right underneath
0: it. Miss Andrews.
4: Beacon reporter delivers milk at Andrews' home, 2631 North Forest Street, and at a time like this.
5: Well, that's not the point, Aunt Faye.
4: It is up to the point, my dear. It'll ruin your chances of winning the contest.
0: But, my dear lady, I've told you we'll publish a retraction.
4: Oh, yes. I suppose you'd say that the Beacon regrets that an unflattering picture of Miss Julie Andrews, contestant in the Tri-State Beauty Contest, was published by mistake.
0: Well,
4: would be fine publicity.
5: Besides, it was a nasty thing to do.
0: But, Miss
4: Mr. Jackson, there's nothing you can say that will make us change our minds. Is there, Julie?
5: Not a thing. Absolutely not. Come along, my dear.
0: But ladies, if you just listen to me, I'm sure I could...
4: Good day, Mr. Jackson.
0: Oh, good grief. Why was I born? Mabel, has Lafferty shown up yet? Well, send him in here. So, help me, this is the last straw. I'll wring his neck and
1: I... Hi, boss. What's on your mind?
0: Mr. Lafferty is on my mind. This and murder.
1: Oh, the story?
3: Good, isn't it?
0: Oh, it's just fine.
3: Well, from the way you say that...
0: Lafferty, you're fired.
3: Did you say...
0: That scarecrow, I believe you called her, was just in here and...
1: You mean the dame in the picture?
0: Yes, and through your stupidity, the Beacon has ruined her chances of winning the Tri-State Beauty Contest.
4: That tomato in a beauty contest?
0: Yes, and she's a beautiful tomato, too. And what's more, she's suing the Beacon for $50,000.
6: Sergeant.

0: announcing all for the second act of I Hate Hollywood, brought to you by the makers of the big new Mars Bar. Well, it's now just a moment after the close of Act One. Mike is still in the office of Tom Jackson, the Beacon's managing editor.
1: But, boss, can't you give me just one more chance? Maybe I can straighten this darn thing out.
2: No, Dad.
1: But if I persuaded Miss Andrews to call it off...
2: I've got the best lawyer in town trying to do the same thing.
1: But if I did get her to drop the suit, then would you hire me back?
2: And, how do you plan to accomplish this miracle?
1: Well, I don't know yet.
2: I thought so. No, Mike, I'm sorry.
1: Listen, I've got...
2: Yeah, I bet.
1: If she wins the beauty contest in spite of that...
2: Hey, now. Maybe you got something.
1: Sure. She'd forget all about the suit then, wouldn't she?
2: Yeah, perhaps she would. It's worth trying.
1: I know all the publicity angles, Tom. And if Flash can help...
2: Yes, maybe we could swing.
1: Ah, that's more like it, boy.
2: Not so fast, Mr. Lafferty. It doesn't mean you're back on this paper.
1: It doesn't?
2: Of course, I may be willing to talk to you about some little job around the paper if Miss Andrews wins that beauty contest.
1: Listen, that girl is going to be in Hollywood faster than you can say... Well, faster than you can say milk bottles. That's it right over there. Is that Flash?
3: That's the place, all right. I sure hope this Andrews dame doesn't recognize you.
1: Oh, how could she? She only saw me once, and I was all rigged out like a milkman.
3: You still better be careful.
1: Jesus, mustache tickles. Have I got it on straight?
3: Your own mother wouldn't know you.
1: Right now, I wouldn't want her to.
3: Well, chin up, old boy. You want me to ring the doorbell?
1: No, you've got all that camera junk. I'll do it.
3: I thought maybe you couldn't see anything through those dark glasses.
1: Look, brother, I can see enough to tell what side my bread's buttered on.
3: Well, keep your hand on, kid. I think somebody's coming.
4: Yes?
1: Is Miss Andrews home?
4: No, but I'm her aunt.
1: Well, now, you're the person I really wanted to talk to anyway.
4: Indeed. And what is your business, young man?
1: Why, I'm Michael Rafferty of Rafferty Public Relations, Hollywood.
4: Hollywood?
1: Yes. I've seen pictures of you, Nick.
4: Oh, do come in, Mr. Rafferty. Do come in.
1: Thanks. Now, this is my photographer, Flash.
4: Oh, yes, of course. Well, Mr. Flash must come in, too.
1: Well, the name isn't Mr. Flash, but...
4: Now, Mr. Rafferty, if you'll tell me just what it is you have in mind.
1: Well, I want to talk to you seriously about Miss Andrews. She has a great future.
4: That's exactly what I've been telling her.
1: She has a great future if her press relations are handled properly. Now, my firm, Rafferty Public Relations...
4: Do you mean you want to...
1: I think we understand each other.
4: Oh, dear. Well, this is just too good to be true.
1: Rafferty Public Relations is not, however, in business for its health. But when we see star material, we want to be the first to get the...
4: Won't your services be rather expensive?
1: Money, my dear lady, is the thing farthest from my thoughts.
3: Oh, sure.
1: We'll talk about money when Julie wins that beauty contest and lands a contract.
3: I'll say.
4: Well, now, just what are your plans for Julie, Mr. Rafferty?
1: Well, Julie will have to be seen everywhere. Fashion shows, pictures in the paper, items in the gossip columns, nightclubs every evening.
4: Yes, but who will escort her, Mr. Rafferty? She doesn't know anyone in town.
1: Well, I'm afraid I'll... Holy cow, I didn't... Why, I will.

0: amuse me and say, who'd have thought 2 days ago that little Julie Andrews would be having a blind date with a Hollywood Rolfe?
1: And you say you hate Hollywood. Oh, still there, so I can finish fastening your bed.
2: What's he look like, Aunt Fay?
1: Well, he's tall and sort of blonde, and he has a mustache.
2: Oh, I hate mustaches. But what color are his eyes?
1: Well, my dear, I couldn't tell. He had on dark glasses.
2: Well, he sounded very nice over the phone. And the flowers he sent were adorable. Oh, dear, there he is now.
1: I'll go. Now, you're almost ready.
2: Well, fine, I'll be down in a minute.
1: Coming! Coming!
3: Hello.
1: Good evening, Mr. Rafferty. Come in and sit down.
3: Thanks.
1: Julie's almost ready. And, well, aren't you going to sit down for a moment while...
3: Well, if you don't mind, I'll just wait here in the hall, where it's nice and dark.
1: Oh, well,
3: I'm sorry, I hope...
1: Well, it's only the hall table. Are you hurt?
3: Oh, no, not at all. It's just these dark glasses.
1: Oh. Are your eyes very bad, Mr. Rafferty?
3: Bad? Oh, yes, terrible.
2: Oh, I... Aunt Fay, why didn't you ask Mr. Rafferty to sit down?
1: I did, my dear, but...
3: How do you do?
2: How do you do, and thank you for the lovely flowers.
3: Oh, it was a pleasure. And I must say, they're even more beautiful on you.
1: Oh, dear me, what gallantry. Not that it isn't true.
2: Aunt Fay, please.
3: Well, shall we start our tour of the nightclub?
2: Oh, I'm all ready.
3: Okay, then.
1: Mr. Rafferty, that's the door to the hall closet.
3: It is? Well, it's a... good place for a hall closet. They're right in the, in the hall.
2: Well, here, if you want
3: me... No, Miss Andrews. Let me see whether I can find the front door myself. Darn these dark glasses.

0: table for Rafferty?
1: Oui, monsieur. Right this way, monsieur.
2: Mr. Rafferty.
0: Yes, Miss Andrews.
2: Isn't he taking us to the darkest corner in the whole place?
0: What?
2: If I'm coming here in order to be seen.
0: But it's more dignified.
2: Waiter.
1: Oui, madame.
2: Is that table in front taken?
1: Oh, but we can't.
3: No, madame. Do you prefer this one?
2: Very much.
4: Oh, brother.
1: Here we are. Madame, will you allow me?
2: Thank you.
1: Your waiter will give your order in just a few moments.
0: Look, Miss Andrews.
2: Mr. Rafferty, you act as though you're ashamed to be seen with me.
0: Good heavens, no. I just didn't want you to look like a publicity hound on your first appearance.
2: But I thought that was your job, to get me publicity.
0: Let's not argue about it, Miss Andrews. We're out here now, practically on the dance floor. The lights are bright and, well, let's be gay.
2: Well, I'm just following your lead, Mr. Rafferty. But how can you tell the lights are bright? Dark eyes.
0: Listen, Miss Andrews, we've got a job to do. We don't have to enjoy it, but it helps if we can. Now smile. Here's the photographer.
2: I am smiling.
0: Try to make it look real. Hi, Flash.
5: Hello, Mr. Rafferty. Look this way, please, Chris.
2: Like this?
5: That's it.
0: Okay, match over with. Let's get out of here.
2: Get up. Oh. Well, I like that. We just got here, and besides, I like to dance.
0: Sorry, but I don't dance.
2: Well, for a man whose job it is to squire young ladies about, you haven't very many social graces, have you, Mr. Rafferty?
0: No, I haven't. And what's more, I'm thinking of changing jobs in the very near future.
6: The charming blonde model who has just stepped onto the stage is Miss Julie Andrews. Miss Andrews wears the latest Tiguerre creation, a dramatic frock designed especially for summer evening.
0: Oh, good grief. What am I doing here? A Lafferty covering a style show.
2: I christen this ship the Lady of the Lake.
0: Well, at least I didn't have to pay for the champagne.
2: Meritorious service
0: medal. I'm the newsboy who ought to get that medal.

0: Hello, boss.
1: That you, Mike?
0: Yeah. I'm in a phone booth right outside the grand ballroom.
1: Have they got around to the judging yet?
0: That's what they're doing now. And it's 10-1, Julie will win the contest.
1: Well, she's better.
0: Don't worry, she will. I'll be ready to start work Monday morning, Tom.
1: Okay, get in early. We need a new office boy.
0: Very funny, very funny. Well, I'll see you Monday. So long. Hey, Flash.
2: Huh?
0: Any news yet?
2: Nope.
0: Oh, for the love of Pete. Those judges have been stewing around in there for over 2 hours.
3: While you've been wearing a hole in the carpet.
0: Yeah, that's to match the hole in my head.
3: Now, look. Stop worrying. She's a cinch to win.
0: Yeah, sure.
3: What's the matter? You're sore because she doesn't like you?
0: What do I care whether she likes me or not?
3: Well,
0: I'm sore because I've spent all my dough on that dumb dame.
3: Yeah, she's not so dumb.
0: Okay, and then she's not dumb. Julie.
4: Mike, it's all over.
0: Oh, brother. Julie, it's good news, isn't it?
4: Oh, it's wonderful news, and I wanted you to be the first to know it.
0: Well, gee, Julie.
4: Mike, I didn't win.
0: You didn't win? So...
4: Oh, why, Mike?
5: Well, how do you like that? He passed out.
6: Here is Myron Wallace.
7: The next time you're hot and tired these summer evenings, just try treating yourself to the thrilling taste of a Mars bar that has been chilled in your refrigerator.

0: the call for the third act of I Hate Hollywood, brought to you by the makers of the big new Mars Bar. Well, it's now a week later. Mike Lafferty, with the help wanted page of the newspaper, is in the phone booth.
1: Oh, this is the 24th call. Gee, somebody must need a bright young man who's willing to work and doesn't ask for much dough. Oh, if I could just figure out why Julie had to be so darn happy about losing that con... Hello? You advertise for a man to... Women's underwear? Well, no, I haven't had the usual experience, but... Oh, I see. Oh, experience. Why don't they ever take a guy with some new ideas? Well, here goes my last nickel, which also includes my last cent.

0: lady.
1: Mr. Jackson, my niece and I have the most wonderful news.
2: Yes, it's pretty exciting.
1: Julie's been offered a movie contract.
0: No.
2: Yes, they've apparently been following all my publicity.
1: And they want her in Hollywood whether she won the contest or not.
0: Well, congratulations, Miss Andrews.
2: Well, thank you.
0: I don't have to tell you what a load that takes off my mind. That is, of course, you naturally won't go through with the lawsuit now, will you?
1: Oh, no.
0: Good.
1: We feel it'd be very bad publicity for our young starlet just now.
2: And now you'll put Mike Lafferty back on the paper, won't you, Mr. Jensen?
0: Lafferty?
2: Yes, Lafferty, not Lafferty.
0: You mean that you knew all along about Mike?
2: Of course. He's the world's worst double.
0: Well, Miss Andrews, you fooled everyone completely.
1: Well, we think that poor boy's been punished enough.
2: Can he start work right away?
0: Of course. The only trouble is I can't find him.
2: What do you mean?
0: Well, he moved and left no forwarding address. Flat says he was flat broke.
2: Oh dear. With all my fault. I ruined his career.
0: No, Miss Andrews. He'll turn up.
1: Yes, dear.
2: No, he won't. He's probably starving to death somewhere.
0: Oh, please, Miss Andrews. I give you my word I'll find him, even if I have to turn this town inside out.

0: I've called every newspaper, magazine, and publishing company in the city, boss, and nobody has seen or even heard of him.
1: Well, I know he can't hold down any other kind of job.
0: Maybe we should put his picture up in the post office.
2: No, I've put ads in all the papers, Flash.
0: Maybe he's afraid to answer him. After all, how does he know you want to give him a job? Maybe he thinks you want to kill him.
1: Oh, no, I made that clear. I just can't understand it, Flash. Well, there's only one place left to call.
0: Where's that?
1: Hello, Mabel. Get me the morgue.

0: Oh, tears. I can't sleep. So I may as well get up and have some breakfast. Now, what the dickens did I do with my robe? Oh, here it is. You've got to be careful not to wake Aunt May, too. Oh, gee, it's a beautiful morning. If I just knew that Mike was alive, well, I might be able to enjoy it. Well, I guess... Oh, good heavens, they must be breaking in a new milkman. See here, must you make all that noise?
1: Sorry, lady, but I've got work.
0: Oh, Mike!
1: Huh?
0: Mike Lafferty, you come right back here.
1: Julie, how did you know that I was...
0: Oh, it was simple.
1: You mean you knew all the time?
0: Yes, but it was such fun watching you suffer.
1: Yeah. Must have been simply side-splitting. Gee, Julie, you look cute in curl pins.
0: Oh, Mike, we've been so worried about you. And Mrs. Jackson has been looking all over for you.
1: Yes?
0: Yes. He wants to give you back your job.
1: How come? Because of me, you're suing him.
0: Oh, Mike, that's all, Pat. I've been offered a movie contract, and we dropped the suit.
1: Oh,
0: and...
1: so you finally realize your life ambition.
0: Now, Mike, listen to me.
1: Bright lights, glitter, all that holy stuff. Right down your alley.
0: Mike, will you please listen to me?
1: Look, Julie, I haven't got time to stop and chat with all my cousins.
0: I told you I was offered a movie contract.
1: Okay, so you're replacing Betty Grable. Who cares?
0: But, Mike, I didn't say I accepted the offer.
1: Will you say that again?
0: I have no intention of going to Hollywood. I hate Hollywood.
1: You do?
0: Yes. I only tried to win the contest to get even with you.
1: You did?
0: Well, that's the way I felt at first. And then after that...
1: Go on.
0: Well, I wanted to win it in order to get your job back for you.
1: You did?
0: Now you won't go back to your job and you're chasing up your career.
1: Listen, baby. You're the one who's going to have the career.
0: But I don't want a career.
1: Not even one is. This is Mike Lafferty. What?
0: Oh, darling.
1: Julie, dear, I've been so blind. Oh, yikes.
0: Oh, never mind, darling. I like my coffee just as well without cream.
2: The Curtain Falls on the outside. Another Curtain Time play. 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The supporting players were Geraldine Kaye, Michael Romano, and George Caesar. The Curtain Time music is arranged and conducted by Bert Barber, and his star production is directed by Harry Holcomb.

0: Saturday, Curtain Time will present a romantic comedy entitled The Worm Turns. And now I'll join this gay theater crowd as it leaves the merchandise mart. Many on their way to the glamorous after-theater spot here in Chicago. Until next week, then, this is Patrick Allen reminding you of your date every Saturday, same time, same station, when the makers of the big new Mars Bar present...
1: Lum and Abner will be with us in just a moment, but first, a short message from the Ford dealers of America. 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
3: Here are some most happy fellas, the four lads before.

0: the Thunderbirds get in dozen. Get in a fort, get for the try. So don't be standing on the corner watching all the forts, watching all the forts. Be the guy who's going by.
1: Search for a
2: friends, it's certainly true that when you smoke, you want smoothness, mildness, and deep-down enjoyment. And that's precisely what you'll get with every Lucky Strike you light, because there's never a rough puff in a Lucky. Just think of that, friends. Luckies are always smooth, mild, and mellow every puff of the way. For you see, it takes fine tobacco to make a fine cigarette, and LSMFT, Lucky Strike, means fine tobacco. Now, fine tobacco costs more, and Luckies pay more. That's right. Luckies pay millions of dollars more than official parity prices to get ripe, mellow tobacco for your Lucky Strike. Just listen for a moment to what the tobacco experts say about the kind of leaf Lucky Strike buys. Take Mr. L. Garland Griffin, a tobacco auctioneer from Clarksville, Virginia, who recently said,
3: "All in all, I've sold over 100 million pounds of tobacco. And season after season, I've seen Lucky Strike buy fine tobacco. Prime, ripe leaf. The kind of tobacco for downright good smoking. I've smoked Lucky's regularly for 14 years.
2: Now there's a tip for you, friends, from a man who really knows tobacco. So for your own deep-down smoking enjoyment, light up a Lucky. You'll agree with the tobacco experts, with the millions who choose Luckies for a finer, milder, smoother smoke. Yes, puff after puff, pack after pack. There's never a rough puff in a Lucky. Good reason to make your next carton Lucky's.

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2: Are you willing to undertake a dangerous mission behind the enemy lines, knowing that you may never return alive?
3: What you have just heard is the question asked during the war of agents of the OSS. Ordinary citizens who to this question answered, yes.
2: It is... Oh.

0: Black warfare, espionage, international intrigue. These are the weapons of the OSS. In today's adventure,
1: Wine of Freedom,
0: the role of Vince Keller, an American OSS agent who made a sales trip inside Hitler Germany, is played by stage and screen star Mel Ferrer, currently to be seen with Joan Fontaine in the RKO picture, Born to be Bad. Today's story is suggested by actual incidents recorded in the Washington files of the Office of Strategic Services. A story that can now be told.
2: Night had started to fall by the time I found the house. I stood out in the pavement and peered at it through the shadows. There wasn't anything strange or ominous about it. It was just a white frame house like the kind you see back in Omaha. Only this wasn't in Omaha. This house was number 28, Ahornstrasse in Osnabrück. And Osnabrück was in Germany, Hitler's Germany. I drew a deep breath and went up the front steps, clutching a briefcase in my hand. It was that briefcase that made me look like a respectable German citizen. I lifted the brass knocker and let it fall a couple of times. And then I waited.
3: Yes? What is it that you want?
2: She was younger than I'd expected, and prettier. And, of course, she was suspicious. He was suspicious of everybody in those days if you were a German, particularly the kind of German I knew she was.
3: Well?
2: Frau Holtzmann?
3: Yes?
2: I'd like to talk to your husband.
3: My husband?
2: Herr Ludwig Holtzmann. Is he in?
3: What do you want to talk to him about?
2: Wine.
3: Oh. Wine.
2: My name is Keller. I've just come from Bielefeld. I'm a wine salesman. Part of it was true. My name was Keller, all right. Vince Keller. And I had come from Bielefeld. But I wasn't a wine salesman. I was an agent of the OSS. And what I had to sell was something stronger than wine. It was organized resistance to Nazism. I'd been at it for about a year then. Almost a year since I'd sat in Colonel Metcalf's office in London.
4: Keller.
2: And told him I wanted to volunteer for the job.
4: You're sure that there's no trace of American dialect in your journal?
2: Quite sure, sir. My family lived in Germany all through my childhood. I was educated in German schools.
4: Mm-hmm, I see. And, you know what you're letting yourself in for, Keller? If the Nazis grab you...
2: I know, Colonel.
4: But you still want to undertake the mission,
2: It's important, isn't it, Colonel? If we can stiffen the German underground's resistance to Hitler...
4: Oh, the anti-Hitler movement in Germany right now can hardly be called an underground. No, it's merely a handful of isolated individuals in various cities. There's almost no contact between them and no organized activity at all.
2: Well, that won't do us any good when our troops start moving across the...

0: Hitler's secret police was still way behind. It was at Bielefeld that I heard about Ludwig Holtzmann. The underground leader there, old Johann Wolf, slipped me his name.
1: So your work here in Bielefeld is finished, Herr Keller. Where'd you go now?
0: Osnabrück, Johann. You'll be hearing from me, though. I want to put the men there in contact with the resistance workers here.
1: We have been in contact occasionally. Now then, Ludwig Holtzmann has paid me visits.
0: Holtzmann, huh? He's the leader in Osnabrück?
1: He was. The last I heard, it's been several weeks. His address is number 28, Ahornstrasse.
0: Oh, good enough. I'll look him up when I get there.
1: You'll have no trouble introducing yourself to him since you're posing as a wine merchant. Simply ask him if he has ever tried Dane Freiheitswein.
0: Dane Freiheitswein? The wine of freedom, huh?
1: And he will know then that he can trust you, and you, of course, can trust him.
0: So that's how it happened, that on that September evening, I followed Frau Holtzmann into the living room of her home in Osnabrück.
2: Won't you sit down, Herr Keller? My husband should be here soon.
0: He isn't home then?
2: No, he's late this evening. He's almost always here by dinner time. I don't know where he could... Oh, but wait, yes, I do too.
0: It doesn't matter, I can wait.
2: No, no. I'm sure he stopped in to see a friend down the street. I'll try to find
0: but
2: him.
0: But really, I hope you won't.
2: He'll be very eager to talk to you. He's quite interested in wine.
0: Oh, is he?
2: Yes. He would not want to keep you waiting. You stay right here and make yourself comfortable. I'll get him.
0: Wouldn't it be easier to call your friend's house on the telephone?
2: The telephone? I wish I could, Herr Keller, but we had a heavy air raid in Osnabrück last night. The telephone is out of order.
0: It was a hasty exit she made. Almost too hasty. I sat there in that empty house for a minute or two where she had said to make myself comfortable. But somehow I wasn't, Mary. So I got up and went over to the telephone.
3: What number do you wish, please?
0: I was under the impression, operator, that this line is out of order.
3: You're mistaken, sir. This line has not been out of order today.
0: That gave me something to think about while I waited. I think better when I'm moving. So I began to move around the Holtzmann house. I peeked into rooms, even opened drawers, but I didn't find anything. In fact, I didn't even know what I expected to find. When the front door opened, I was back in the living room trying to look comfortable.
2: I was right, Herr Keller. I found him drinking beer with our friend.
0: Caught in the act, eh, Herr Holtzmann?
4: I'm afraid so. Well, please sit down, Herr Keller.
0: Thank you.
4: You are a wine salesman, my wife tells me.
0: Yes, I am. And she tells me that you are very interested in wine.
4: That's true.
0: Sort of a connoisseur, perhaps?
4: You might say so, yes.
0: Like our mutual friend in Bielefeld, who suggested that I call on you.
4: And who was that, Herr Keller? What was his name?
0: It must have been the lie Frau Holtzmann had told about the telephone that made me hold back. It must have been the way she stood there, listening so intently, so eagerly. That was why I brushed aside his question, and that was why I said nothing about the wine of freedom, even when he asked,
4: "Tell me, Herr Keller, do you carry a dry red wine at reasonable prices?"
0: Yes, we have an excellent Burgundy, Herr Holtzmann.
4: From where?
0: Why, from Chambertin.
4: Chambertin. What year, Herr Keller?
0: 1927.
4: 1927? Huh? I don't think we'd be interested in buying any of your wine.
0: But, Herr
4: Holtzmann, in fact, we'd appreciate if you'd go peddle it somewhere else.
0: Now, wait a minute.
4: Any authentic wine merchant would know that the great frost of 1927 killed the crops of Chambertin. You might tell the Gestapo that before they send you out again.
0: I caught on then and I almost laughed. He thought I was a Gestapo agent. That explained it. Maybe it even explained his wife's peculiar behavior.

0: did. And I'd been too busy suspecting them to consider how deeply they must have been suspecting me.
1: Is your hat for killer and your case?
0: Thanks, Hoffman. But before I go, there's another wine you might enjoy.
1: So? What is it?
0: Den Freiheitwein. Have you ever tried it?
1: Yes, I have.
0: You like it?
1: Oh, I like it very much.
0: Perhaps you'd care to hear a little more about it.
1: Well, by all means, you should have mentioned that before. Well, sit down, Herr Killer, and tell me all about the wine of freedom.
0: After that, we were all friends. Nobody suspected anybody anymore. I told them what I'd accomplished in Bielefeld and the other towns, what I hoped to accomplish in Osnabrück. Their eyes glowed as they heard of the growing strength of the anti-Hitler forces within Germany.
2: Then we are not as isolated as we sometimes think, Herr Keller.
0: You have a lot of friends, Frau Hoffmann. My job's to put you in touch with them.
1: And how will you do that?
0: Well, I'd like to start with a meeting of your friends here in Osnabrück. How many are there?
1: Only a few we actually know personally, maybe six, seven.
0: Well, that's enough. You think you could get them all together in a safe place tomorrow night?
1: Tomorrow night? We would have to work quickly.
0: It could be done, though.
1: I think so, yes. Yes, I'm sure it could, but I'd have to start working on it right away.
0: By phone?
1: Well, we never use the phone here, Mrs. Urgent.
0: In front of strangers, you even pretend it's out of order, huh?
2: You checked up on me after I left here, Captain.
0: Well, I was even beginning to wonder if you were a Gestapo agent yourself, Frau Hoffmann.
1: Oh, you needn't wonder anymore, Herr Keller. Linda is as reliable as I am. You can trust her just as you would trust me.
0: And then he left me alone with her while he went out to start rounding up his friends. She insisted I must be hungry, and she led me out into the kitchen and gave me the dinner she'd cooked for her husband.
2: Poor Ludwig. I don't suppose he'll get anything to eat tonight.
0: He should have eaten before he left.
2: Oh, you do not know him, Herr Keller. This underground work is his life. Food means nothing to him. He goes without sleep. He never has a moment of pleasure. Nothing matters to him but fighting the Nazis. Not even I, the woman he married.
0: I guess that's the way a man gets in the underground after a while.
2: Yes. He gets hard and cold and callous. Like Ludwig Holtzmann. Well, never mind that. If you will excuse me, Herr Keller, I want to go upstairs and get your room ready. You'll sleep here tonight, of course.
0: Well, don't go to a lot of trouble, please.
2: Oh, no, it will take but a moment. You finish your dinner. I'll be right down.
0: But the strange thing was that she never went up. At least I didn't hear her go up. I waited for her footsteps on the stairs, and when there was no sound, I left the table and pushed open the door a crack. I saw her then in the living room, with her back to me, her head bent over the telephone.
3: I can't stand you now.
0: I heard her, too.
3: No, no, don't ask me. Just do what I tell you. Don't come here, whatever you do. Meet me by the bandstand in the park. Be there in half hour and wait for me. I'll come as soon as I can.
0: Frau Holtzmann could do a lot of tricks with the telephone. I wondered if she could explain away the second one as easily as she'd explained away the first. I didn't ask her, though. I let her show me up to my room a half hour later, and I told her good night.
2: Good night, Herr Keller. If you need anything, call me. I'm in the room at the end of the hall.
0: You're going to retire now, Frau Holtzmann?
2: Yes, I think I will. I'm very tired. I don't believe I'll wait up for Ludwig.
0: Well, thanks again.
2: Not at all. Good night.
0: Good night. I'd been tired myself, but I felt wide awake then. I went to bed, though. That is, I went through the motions of going to bed, with all the proper sound effects. I let my shoes drop loudly on the floor. Then, after I'd quietly put them on again, I opened the window and flicked the light switch. After that, I waited silently by the door. She must have taken off her own shoes to tiptoe down the stairs because I didn't hear her go. But she shouldn't have let the front door close quite so hard. I did hear that. Then I moved fast. Out of the bedroom and down the stairs and out the front door. But I closed it quietly. She must have been 30 yards ahead of me when I reached the street. I didn't try to close the distance between us. It was easy enough to follow her. The sidewalk was practically deserted. She didn't look back once. A woman who's walking as eagerly, as determinedly as Linda Holtzman was walking doesn't bother to look back. We reached the park in 20 minutes. It was deserted, too. She stayed on the gravel walk, and I slipped through the bushes, and then I did close in on her. She approached the bandstand. A figure separated itself from the shadows and came toward her.
4: Linda.
0: I was crouching behind a shrub 3 feet away by then.
4: Get by him.
0: I saw that the figure wore a Nazi uniform.
3: Oh.
4: What's happened? Why did you call me?
3: I'll tell you.
0: He kissed her. And they were both lost. So lost, they didn't even hear the planes start whining through the night. I heard them, but I didn't move. There was something else I had to hear. Something that might prove more fatal than a British bomb.
4: I had to be. What was the meaning of the telephone call?
3: Oh, this. We'd better get to a shelter.
4: There's one at the other end of the park.
3: Come on, Paul, hurry.
4: But tell me just what's happened. They won't be able to talk to the shelter.
3: It's an OSS agent.
4: What?
3: An American spy. Is that my house now?
4: An American spy in Nostradamus?
0: Yes, ma'am. No use running
4: now. It's too late. Down, Linda. Pull yourself down.
0: The Nazi was right. It was too late to run. The Tommies were dropping bombs all over town. Linda followed his advice, and so did I. I flung myself on the soft ground behind those shrubs for dear life. The last bomb landed in the park. I raised my head at last. There was only a pile of rubble where the man standing.
4: Linda.
0: I heard the Nazi calling her name.
4: Linda.
0: There was something in his voice that brought me to my feet. It was the tone of a man who calls when he doesn't expect an answer.
4: Linda, do you hear me? What in him? He's dead.
0: Anything I can do, soldier?
4: There's nothing anyone can do. He's dead.
0: You sure?
4: Yeah. I'm quite sure.
0: Come on, I'll get you to a doctor.
4: No, I have no time now for doctors. Later, maybe. But there's something I must do first.
0: I'm not hurt. I could do it for you.
4: I'd do it myself. There's information that Gestapo must have immediately.
0: He turned away and went lunging off. You don't like to do such things. But if a man's a Nazi and if he's going to betray you to the Gestapo, I raised my gun. Things you don't like to do either. You don't like to tell a man that his wife is lying dead in the park. Or what she was doing there before she died. Not if she was kissing a Nazi soldier and selling the underground movement down the river. But I knew it had to be done. I went back to Ludwig Holtzman's house. He'd already come home and was waiting for me.
5: I have news for you.
0: I have news for you, too. Bad news.
5: But mine is good. It's all arranged already.
0: Oh.
5: All arranged.
0: The meeting you mean?
5: Of course, the meeting. Tomorrow night at 11 o'clock. There's a burned-out church on the highway north of the tower. There's no danger of being interrupted because the church is never used anymore. I rounded up every friend I could. There will be 7 of them, possibly 8.
0: Good work, Holtzman.
5: Danke. Danke, Herr Keller. But, did you want to tell me?
0: That, well, it's your wife.
5: My wife?
0: She... Look, my friend, there's no way of breaking this to you gently.
5: Never mind, just tell me. What about my wife?
0: She's dead, Holtzman.
5: She's...
0: She was killed in the raid tonight.
5: In the... God. Oh. Oh, no, no. It isn't possible.
0: I'm sorry, Holtzman.
5: My goodness, I just can't believe it. Dead.
0: I know how hard it is for you.
5: No, you don't. But you couldn't know because you never knew what she meant.
0: Easy, Holtzman.
5: I just can't help it. I'm sorry, but
6: It's so hard to face.
0: You've faced a lot of hard things in these last few years. I guess you'll manage to face this.
6: Those were nothing. Linda was everything to me. Nothing else mattered. She was my whole life.
0: I sat there and felt like a heel. Because his grief left me cold. I suppose I should have felt sorry for him, but I didn't. There was something wrong somewhere. There was a phony note in his sorrow that I couldn't put my finger on. Not then, at least. Later on that night, after I'd helped him to his room, after I'd gone to bed myself and lay in the darkness thinking about it, I began to understand.
7: Hard, cold, and callous. Like Ludwig Holtzmann.
0: It was her voice, Linda Holtzmann's voice, that told me.
7: Nothing matters. Nothing but fighting the Nazis. Not even us, the woman he married.
0: But how did that jibe with the sobbing, grief-stricken husband I just seen? And after all, why should a man who'd fought the Nazis, who'd lived with death for 10 years, why should he collapse so completely at the news of one more death, even the death of his wife? Oh, yes, something was wrong somewhere. Something was very definitely wrong. I thought I knew what it was. And if I was right, then the Führer's secret police were breathing down my neck. He was still sleeping when I slipped out of the house the next morning. I didn't go far. Just across the street and two doors down to number 21, Ahornstrasse.
8: Yes? What is it you want?
0: I'm sorry to disturb you so early. I wonder if you could help me. I'm a stranger in town. I'm looking for the Holtzmann residence.
8: Holtzmann? Across the street, two doors that way, number 28.
0: Thank you very much.
8: You're welcome. Good day.
0: Excuse me. I think I have the right party, don't I? That is Herr Ludwig Holtzmann's house, isn't it?
8: It was his house.
0: Oh? Doesn't he live there anymore?
8: Herr Ludwig Holtzmann died 3 weeks ago.
0: And then I knew I was right. I turned away from the door, but I didn't have any place to go. So I turned back again. And the man in the doorway was still standing there, still staring at me thoughtfully.
8: Excuse me. Why did you want to see Ludwig Holtzmann?
0: Well, I'm a wine merchant. I didn't know he was dead. I thought he might be interested in some wine.
8: I see. Strong wine?
0: Very strong. A special kind.
8: Called
0: Der Freiheitwein.
8: Ah.
0: You're familiar with it?
8: Yes. I'm familiar with it.
0: Perhaps I could interest you.
8: Perhaps you could. Won't you step in?
0: I followed him into his house. And then I took a chance. I told him who I was. And why I'd come to Osnabrück and what had happened since I arrived.
8: I see.
0: Then the real Ludwig Holtzmann is dead.
8: He was killed by the Gestapo, Herr Keller. His own wife betrayed him.
0: Honey, that's just how I had it figured.
8: Fortunately, she doesn't know who the rest of us are, or she would betray us, too.
0: Not anymore. She was killed in the raid last night.
8: She was?
0: That doesn't exactly break your heart, I imagine.
8: On the contrary, it saves us the trouble of someday killing her ourselves. But you say she introduced another man to you as her husband?
0: She must have had orders to report anyone who came looking for Ludwig. She went out and brought this man back with her. A tall, thin chap with a black mustache.
8: Ah, yeah. Fritz Hebel, probably. One of the most powerful Gestapo agents in Osnabrück.
0: Nice company I've been keeping lately.
8: That's what I don't understand. Why didn't he turn you over immediately? What is he waiting for?
0: For the meeting tonight, probably.
8: Meeting?
0: He knows I'm planning to talk about the underground work in neighboring cities.
8: I see.
0: He figures he'll pick up a flock of names.
8: Yeah, yeah.
0: He'd never ask me for the names directly for fear he'd look suspicious.
8: Ah, yeah, but who does he intend to bring to such a meeting?
0: Some more Gestapo agents, I imagine. Maybe he's bringing them over from Dortmund and Bielefeld.
8: And he hopes you will give him useful information, eh?
0: Sure. It's a nice setup. They'll sit around and scribble down everything I say. Then when they've milked me, they'll string me up.
8: How lucky that you came to my door. Now you can escape, Herr Keller.
0: Escape? No. I don't think so.
8: What do you mean?
0: 7 or 8 Gestapo agents all gathered under one roof. That's awfully inviting.
8: But you can't go to that meeting.
0: Why not? They don't know I know who they are.
8: You will never get out alive.
0: I'm not so sure. No, I was pretty cocky then. But by the time night came, I had lost a lot of it. I had to put on an act for Fritz Abel all day, pretending I still thought he was Ludwig Holtzmann, pretending I trusted him and was sorry for his great loss. By 11 o'clock, when he and I slipped up the moonlit path that led to the church, my nerves were pretty thin. I'd taken a lot of risks since I'd come to Germany, but I'd never walked into a meeting of Gestapo agents before, every one of whom knew who I was.
5: They're here already. You see, Herr Keller?
0: I saw. Through the clouds of cigar smoke, I saw the narrow, hungry eyes that turned on me. I saw the half-hidden smiles. I sensed the laughter inside them.
5: My friends, you know why we are meeting here tonight. You know that here, my side is a man, an American, has had the courage to come into this land of terror to help us. In spite of his powerful agents...
0: He made quite a production of it.
5: Of every day.
0: He went on for 5 minutes building
5: our enemy country.
0: And all the while, I could hear that silent, mocking laughter.
5: He has succeeded. And so now, Herr Keller will tell us of the work he has been doing in other German cities. He will give us the names of our brothers who are fighting in the same cause for which we fight. He will teach us how to fight more effectively, how to bring closer the day of final victory. I present Herr Keller, the American.
0: Thanks, Herr Hoffman. Brothers and friends, my plans have changed somewhat. I did intend to tell you about the resistance movement in other cities, but I find that the resistance movement here in Osnabrück is quite impressive. So I decided to show you an example of that instead. If you look around you, you'll get a real lesson in how we fight, how we bring closer the day of final victory. It took them a minute to catch on, but not long. Then they turned and they saw what I was pointing at. They saw the guns of the underground that were shoved through every bombed-out window.
9: All right, back on the line!
0: They died, all 8 of them. Well, Colonel Metcalf had told me to help make the German underground strong and effective. He said it had to be organized. It was pretty well organized that night in Osnabrück.
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11: Soon, due in large part to Lieutenant Vince Keller of the OSS, the resistance was well organized throughout Nazi Germany. And once again, the report of another OSS agent closes with the words, "Mission accomplished." Listen again next week for another true adventure from the files of the OSS on Cloak and Dagger.
12: Heard in today's Cloak and Dagger adventure as Vince Keller was Mel Ferrer, star of stage and screen. Hebel was Herbert Berghoff, Linda Francis Robinson. Others were Ralph Bell, Raymond Edward Johnson, Wilma Currer, Ian Martin, and Carl Weber. 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
13: 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Governor Dewey of New York has endorsed the NBC Republican presidential candidate as General Eisenhower. 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

0: It's 7 o'clock on New Year's Eve in New York, the most exciting night of the year in the world's most exciting town. The offices in the RCA building are still brightly lit. The restaurants and bars are crowded. There are parties everywhere, although some of them show signs of breaking up. Everybody's having a wonderful time. Everybody except Mary Adams. Mary is 30, and she never seems to have a really good time. And she's just a little bit shy. Too shy for her own good.
1: Come on, Sylvia. Let's go. It's 7 o'clock.
2: Okay, Mary, but it's a wonderful party.
1: Well, are you coming or not?
2: Look at those guys. Aren't they a scream?
1: Yes, yes, sure. The scream? They're drunk. All drunk. It's disgusting. I'm glad I'm not like them. Getting drunk just because one rotten year is ending and another beginning.
2: Well,
1: what?
2: For Pete's sake, Mary, you've been asking to leave for an hour, and now you're standing there gawking. Do you want me to walk to the subway with you or not?
1: I don't... Well, yes. Yes, sure. I don't want to walk to the subway with her. All she'll do is tell me about the date she's having tonight. How handsome he is. How he dances so well, and I'm not interested. Actually, they go to a dive to have dinner. Then they go dancing with hundreds of people coughing smoke in their faces. And then they come home dead drunk and say they had a wonderful time.
3: Well, what are we waiting for?
2: Look a little funny, Mary. Is anything wrong?
3: No.
2: Nothing's the matter.
3: For a minute, I thought you were sick or something.
2: I'm fine. Shall we go?
4: Sure.

0: mind my walking with her? Why didn't I tell her I had some last-minute shopping to do? Now she's gonna boast. Boast and boast like all of them.
1: Isn't this crazy, Sylvia? Raining in New York City on New Year's Eve?
2: Yeah, it is. But I'm still gonna have fun.
1: Are you going with me?
0: No, I'm not. I'm going to spend a quiet evening at home.
2: Oh.
0: Oh, what?
2: Nothing. I was just thinking.
0: But I know what she was thinking. She was thinking about me not going anyplace tonight. She's probably glad, too. I know that type. Oh, why should I bother? After all, I must stay home tonight. It isn't right to keep an invalid mother home alone, especially on New Year's Eve when there are drunks all over. Mother would be very unhappy and frightened if I didn't stay home with her.
1: Here's the subway.
2: Come down.
1: As a matter of fact, no. I just remember I have to get something down the street.
2: Oh, well, I'll wait for you.
1: Oh, no, you don't have to. It'll take some time. You better go on ahead of me. I'll see you later in the week.
2: Okay, Larry.
3: Good night. Happy New Year.
1: Happy New Year.
0: There, I'm rid of her. Thank heaven. Now I'll wait here for a few minutes till I'm sure her train is gone. Then I'll go down. Why didn't I go with her on that train? I was afraid, that's why, and jealous. Afraid she'd talk about her day and jealous because I've never had one. Oh, I must get this silly talk out of my head. I know very well the only reason I haven't had a date is because I haven't had time for any. But with Mother ill for as long as I can remember and my job and all, let the others waste their time on dates. I'll take care of my mother. Well, I suppose your train has left. I can go down now.
4: Excuse me, miss.
1: Oh, you startled me.
0: Oh, what does a strange man want with me? He looks odd. I must get away from him, I must. I'll run down the subway steps. There are people there. He can't try anything if there are people around.
1: What do you want?
4: I'm a stranger here, miss, and I was wondering if you could direct me to Fifth Avenue.
1: 3 blocks west.
4: Is that all?
1: That's all.
4: Oh, thank you.
1: You're welcome.
0: Well, I've told him what he wanted to know. Why doesn't he leave? Why is he just standing there? If he thinks he's going to make time with me.
1: Is there something else?
4: Well, miss.
1: Yes?
4: I'm a stranger here.
0: Oh, he already told me that. Why is he stalling? Why? I know. He thinks I'm a cheap pickup. That's what he thinks. Well, he's greatly mistaken. Let him make just one sassy remark, and I'll scream for a cop. I know these types are prowling around for help this morning. He's probably drunk.
1: You say you're a stranger here?
4: Yes. I realize this may sound sort of queer, but since I know absolutely nobody in New York, I was thinking... Well, that is... Well, I hope you don't think I'm trying to be fresh, but... Well, it's this way. Are you busy tonight?
1: Busy tonight? Why,
0: I've got my umbrella handy. I'll call a cop. I'll scream. I'll yell. I'll hit him. Imagine saying that to me. To me. Mother will be furious when she hears this. She always tells me not to wear red. People think the wrong things. Like this prowling bum.
1: Am I busy tonight?
4: Yes.
1: Well, I'm...
0: I am busy. I have to stay home with my mother. Well, I've got to tell him. I just can't stand here gaping. I can't say I'm not busy. He'll want me to go with him. I don't want to go with him. Do I? Maybe I do. But he may murder me for all I know. I wonder if he would... No. He looks nice. He looks harmless. I've got to say something, for heaven's sake. But what will I say? I'll say I have to go home to my sick mother. But I don't want to. I want to go with this man. I have all things to think. I'm behaving like a... I just can't go with him. Mother is home, ill.
1: As a matter of fact, I'm not busy tonight.
4: Oh, wonderful. Do you think you'd mind having a bite with me and then maybe go dancing?
1: But I don't know you.
4: Oh, I can fix that. My name's Harry. Harry Wilson. I come from Cleveland, Ohio. I work in an office there. I'm 33 years old, live with my parents when I'm home, and I'm not married. Now tell me, what's your name?
1: Mary. Mary Adams.
0: Oh, I shouldn't have told him. Now he won't leave me alone. I don't care. He's a nice, friendly man. He's lonely. He's just looking for a companion. I'll go with him. I've nothing to lose. Of course I'll go with him. I deserve a good time. I'll leave Mother alone for once. For 15 years I've spent New Year's Eve at home with Mother. But Mother needs me. She's sick. So what? She's sick. She's made me sick 15 years nagging, yelling, preaching. It's because of her that I'm an old maid. Oh, got to get these thoughts out of my head. Mother is the loveliest lady in the world. I love her deeply. She always sacrificed so much for me, and I think of leaving her alone on New Year's Eve. I can't go with Stephen. I can't.
1: Mary Adams. Just plain Mary.
4: Mary? That's a wonderful name. Well, now that we know each other, is it okay?
1: Well,
0: I can't go. A well-brought-up lady doesn't allow herself to be picked up at night by strangers, even by nice, harmless-looking strangers.
1: Well, yes, I will go with you.
4: Well.
0: Now I've done it. I've consented. Now I have to go with him. So what? So I'll go with him, and I'll have a wonderful time. I'll enjoy myself on New Year's Eve for a change. I'll have a good time for once in my boring life. But I better call Mother. She'll worry otherwise. I'll stop at the drugstore and call her. Oh, maybe I better not. She'll yell at me and rant. She'll tell me all sorts of things. Now she'll tell me I'll be the death of her yet. I won't call her. Oh, I must. She'll think I was run over. She has enough worries. I don't want to add to them, but if I do phone, she'll insist I come home. I won't call her. I don't care what worries she has. She certainly gives me enough.
1: Harry, I have a funny feeling this is going to be a wonderful night.

0: I like that music. Do you?
1: Very much.
0: You know, it reminds me of years ago, way before the war. I was in college then. We used to have music like that at all our dances.
1: What were you studying at college?
0: Medicine.
1: Then you're a doctor.
0: Oh, no, I'm not. You see, things sort of interrupted my plans.
1: What things?
0: Well, war came along, and when that was over, I didn't feel like spending 6 or 7 years more in school.
1: And what do you do in Cleveland?
0: I work in the office of a department. Not very exciting, but I managed to live. And every so often, I get a few days off, and I travel around. That's how I happen to come to New York.
1: Oh, I see. Oh, he is a nice fellow. I'm awfully glad I came. Mother would like him, too. What am I inviting to the house for dinner some night? No, I better not. After all, the only reason he took me out was because he had no one else. I'm sure he wouldn't want to see me after this. Why should he? I'm no raving beauty. He's only seen me at night under lights. I look different in daylight.
0: What were you thinking of, Mary?
1: Thinking? Uh-huh. Why, it wasn't anything. I was just wondering if you were engaged. Oh. Now, why did I have to say that? What difference does it make? And he says, yes, I'll be disillusioned all evening. Oh, I ought to be shot. I don't mean to snoop by asking if you were engaged.
0: Oh, no, I'm not engaged. I was before the war, but things didn't pan out. She's married now to a garage mechanic in Los Angeles. Very happy, too, I hear. Are you attached to anybody in particular?
1: Me?
0: Mm-hmm.
1: Oh, no. He just asked that to be polite. He knows inwardly that no man would look twice at me. He's a very kind man, but I wish he wouldn't pity me. I don't like people to pity me. I know now. He only asked me to go out with him because I looked lonely at the subway. Oh, now, that's a silly thought. He asked me to go out because he wanted to. No man out of pity asks a strange girl for a date, especially on New Year's Eve. Oh, no. I'm not attached to anybody.
0: Well, were you ever engaged?
1: Oh, yes. When I graduated from high school, I went with a fellow for a few months. Then I found he wasn't exactly my type.
2: I lied. I lied like Sylvia and the rest of them just to make an impression on a silly man. Mother would be furious if she knew.
1: Mother's always furious. Well, so I did lie. I didn't hurt anybody, at least.
2: He wasn't my type at all.
0: Well, at any rate, you don't have to worry. I bet 100 fellows bother you a week.
2: Well, not exactly. You see, I have an invalid mother. She takes up most of my spare time. I don't usually have time for such things as dates.
0: Oh, that's too bad.
3: Ladies and gentlemen, in 5 minutes, the new year will be ushered in. And we're going to play Auld Lang Syne. Now, until then, we'd like all of you to come out on the dance floor so we can all celebrate the wonderful new year together.
0: Shall we dance, Mary?
1: I don't dance well, Harry.
0: Neither do I. But at least it'll be better than being the only ones at a table.
1: Okay, but I warn you.
0: It's almost midnight.
1: Yes.
0: And I always feel kind of sad on New Year's. It brings back so many memories.
1: For me, too.
2: For me, too. Memories of sitting next to a radio, hearing the crowds in Times Square yelling their heads off while Mother told me not to listen to such drivel. Memories.
1: What memories does it bring back for you, Harry?
0: Oh, all sorts. Mainly about Leela.
1: Who's Leela?
0: The girl I was engaged to. She was a sweet kid.
1: But you said things didn't pan out.
0: No, they didn't. Oh, you know, she wanted to run around when I wanted to stay home. She wanted me to go into business. I didn't. I wanted to live one place, she another. But I remember her.
1: Well, if you were engaged to her, why not?
2: Oh, remember her. Sure, he remembers her. He's probably married to her. Probably has 4 kids or something. He's just stringing me along. One of the dates for New Year's, it makes up some silly lies about us being a stranger in New York, not knowing anybody. I bet he lives in New York. He thinks I'm a pickup. That's what he thinks. I was crazy to go with him. I'm so ashamed of what Mother will think. Well, it's still not too late. I'll go home. I'll make some excuse. I'll say, it's all been very nice, but I really have to get home.

0: Mary, would you mind?
1: Would I mind? He wants to kiss me. I mustn't let him. It's not right. Think of Mother. She wouldn't like it. No. No, no, no. I mustn't kiss him. I mustn't. I mustn't.
2: I wouldn't mind, Harry.
0: You're an awfully lovely girl, Mary. Mary, what's happening? Why are you crying?
1: Oh, I always get sentimental on New Year's Eve. There's really nothing. There's nothing wrong. Happy New Year, Harry. I do wish the band would stop playing that song.
0: Don't you like it?
1: Usually, yes. But right now, I want something light and gay. Something bouncing.
0: Fit your mood.
1: Yes.
0: You know, it's absolutely amazing.
1: What is?
0: You. Oh. An hour ago, you were nervous and jumpy. Every few seconds, you seem a million miles away.
1: And now?
0: Now, you're somehow changed. I don't know. You're suddenly bubbly. Why, even your eyes. It's glittery.
1: It's this fancy lighting to have here.
0: It's not the lighting.
1: Thank you, Harry. Thank you.
3: Oh, that's the first real compliment I've ever had. Oh, he is nice. And what if he is married or engaged? He's mine for now and nothing else matters. What about later? I'll never see him again and that will make me feel even worse. No, I won't think about it. I'm having fun, really I am. I'll worry about later, later.
0: Hey, Mary. You're a million miles away again.
1: No, I'm not, Harry. No, I'm not. I'm right here, next to you.

0: still raining.
1: So what?
0: I hate things out of season. It should be snowing now.
1: And what would you be doing if it were snowing?
0: Walking.
1: Well, isn't that what we're doing now?
0: It's different walking in the snow. I love to hear the crunching sound of my boots plowing in. I love that cold wind that makes my nose so red. My mother thinks I'm weird when I tell her these things. She always tells me I'll get pneumonia.
1: My mother's the same. Can't see the poetry in walking in the rain.
0: What do you like about walking in the rain?
1: Me? Oh, I like to sing in the rain.
0: Sing?
1: Sure. Haven't you ever sung in the rain?
0: No.
1: Oh, then you've missed a wonderful experience. There's nothing like it. Though April showers may come your way.
0: Oh, Harry.
1: They bring the flowers that bloom in May.
0: So
1: what? It's New Year's Eve. That's the night when people let loose.
0: Oh, no.
1: That's the night when people are supposed to do what they want, and I want to sing.
0: Oh, no, Harry, don't.
1: So when it's raining, have no regrets.
0: Oh, no.
1: Come on, Mary.
0: No.
1: Because it isn't raining rain, you know. It's raining violets. Come on, Mary, sing. And when you see clouds upon a hill, you soon will see, sing, merry clouds of daffodil. That's the way. So keep on looking for a bluebird and listening for its song whenever April showers. You see
0: along.
1: What fun it is?
0: Yes, Harry. Harry.
1: Huh? What's up?
0: Let's cross the street quickly.
1: Why? See what's happened.
0: There's someone down the street I don't want to see. Please, I have my reasons.
1: Okay, Mary, who is it?
0: That blonde girl. She's working in the office with me. Don't look now, Harry.
1: I think it's too late. She spotted her.
0: Oh, no.
1: She's coming here?
0: Then let's cross.
1: Oh, but she sees you. It'll look as if you're purposely trying to avoid her.
2: Hello, Sylvia.
3: Oh, so this is why you had to get down the street. No wonder you didn't want me to wait for you.
2: Well, aren't you going to introduce me?
0: Of course. Harry, this is Sylvia Miller.
1: How do you do?
0: Sylvia, Mr. Harry Wilson.
3: Pleased to meet you, Mr. Wilson.
1: Hey.
3: This bug of mine's named Brian or something. He'll say hello if he isn't too late. Say hello, lover boy.
4: Hello.
3: Oh, Sylvia,
0: they
3: married you, blame me. All your big talk about spending a quiet evening at home, and then you go fighting about this like all the rest of us.
0: Sylvia.
3: You know, Mr. Wilson, your girl Mary's always putting on airs at the office. She's got some queer idea about being better than everybody else, even though she's only been with us 2 weeks. I figure not out. But I guess she ain't after all. Hi, Mary.
2: Oh,
3: what's the matter? Did I say something wrong as usual, or am I just a little bit boiled?
4: All right, Sylvie, stop jabbing. I want to get going.
3: Can you please, my lover boy? We've been painting the town red all night, and he still thinks it needs an overcoat.
4: Yeah.
3: Okay. We gotta go now, Mary.
4: Yeah, we gotta go.
3: So long, Mr. Wilson.
4: We gotta go.
3: Bye. Thanks to bless you. Bye, Mary. See you in the office. I won't talk nothing about tonight. Say goodbye, lover boy.
4: Goodbye.
1: Goodbye.
0: I'm sorry, Harry. Terribly sorry.
1: With what? Your friend?
0: She's not my friend. You think I'd have a friend like her?
1: Well, don't get worked up, Mary. She was only drunk. She didn't even know what she was saying. She probably won't even remember having met you.
0: No, I suppose she won't.
5: Yes, she will. She'll have a fine time in the office telling people that Mary Adams was running around on New Year's Eve with a man who picked her up, and she'll be telling the truth, too. Everybody will laugh when she tells them. And it'll get back to Mother. And I won't be able to deny it either, because it's all true. But it's still not too late. I still can break away from him. I'll tell him I have to go home. I'll tell him. It's still not too late.
0: Harry, it's getting late, Harry. I have to be getting home.
1: Oh, it's not that late.
0: But it is. My mother asked... Well, she wants me home early.
1: Okay, Mary.
0: I'm going home alone.
1: Alone? No, you aren't. You think I'm the type that let my date go home alone on New Year's Eve with drunkards roaming all over?
0: But I must go home alone, Harry.
1: But why?
0: I must, that's why... Look, Harry, I have to tell you something. I lied to you earlier this evening when I said I wasn't engaged. I am. But you see, my fellow and I had an argument. Oh, it wasn't really anything. Just a silly quarrel. Well, I just wanted to spite him. And that's why I let you pick me. That's why I went out with you tonight. But I realized it was a terrible thing to do. I'm just leading you along on a string, and you're too nice for that. And that's why it's best to say goodbye now, to forget about tonight.
6: I see.
0: Don't think too lowly of me, Harry. After all, tonight was...
6: Just for laughs.
0: Oh, no.
6: And what was it?
0: Well, I...
6: It was for laughs. You make up with your boyfriend, you can tell him what a hilarious time you had on New Year's Eve with a jerk from Ohio.
0: Please don't say such things,
6: well,
0: Harry.
6: Well, it's true. That's what Leela did. That's what most girls do. I thought you were different.
0: Oh, Harry,
6: I thought you were sweet and kind. I thought you were the kind who'd understand a fellow like me. I thought I'd like to see you again. I wanted to see you again. No, I see it was just wasting my time. Your friend was right. You're no different from the others.
0: Harry!
6: So long, Mary. Happy New Year!
0: Harry, wait! Wait, please! Harry, come back!

Why can't this subway go faster? I want to go home. That couple over there. Necking. Necking in public. Haven't they any self-respect? Oh, why should I bother? I don't behave like them. I behaved very sensibly this evening. I did what was right. I did. Oh, why do I have to lie to myself? The reason I didn't let him take me home was because I'm stupid. He liked me. But I threw him over simply because I was afraid of what Sylvia would think and what Mother would say. It's my fear. My idiotic, ridiculous fear that made me give him up. I have only myself to blame. Only myself.

0: I'm almost home. Just down the block, then up the steps. Oh, thank heavens. What will I tell Mother? True? No, I mustn't. She'll yell, rant. She'll laugh, maybe. She won't even believe me. I know what. I'll tell her Sylvia's date suddenly got sick and Syl and I went to the movies. I tried to get her on the phone all evening, but the lines were tied up because of the holiday. Oh, maybe she's sleeping. Maybe she won't even hear me come in. Well, here I am. There's a light on in the Browns. I wonder why. Home.
1: Oh. Hello, Mary. Oh, Mrs. Brown. Up a bit late tonight?
2: No, you know, the new year and all. We even had a little shindig a while ago. Just broke up.
1: That's nice.
2: I rang your bell to see if you were home, but I guess you weren't.
1: No, I had an appointment. Well, I better run now. Mother's expecting.
2: Now, Mary, please. You know perfectly well.
1: Stop it.
2: Mary, you've just got to get it through your head. I mean, you've got to realize.
1: Stop it. Stop it.
2: But Mary, your mother's dead. She's been dead for over 2 years. Just got to realize it.
0: She isn't dead. You're lying. You've always lied to me. She isn't dead. She isn't. She isn't. She isn't. Mother's not dead. Mother.

New Year's Eve is a climax. A climax of many things. Something ends, and something begins on New Year's Eve. And sometimes, something both begins and ends.

That was Mother, Attraction 12 on Radio City Playhouse, written by Stanley Robert Mednick. 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Members of the cast included Sylvia Davis, Abby Lewis, Ann Petoniak, Ross Martin, and Eugene Francis. 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
2: 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Presented, transcribed as a public service by the Equitable Life Assurance Society of the United States and the Equitable Society's representative in your community. We Americans like to think of ourselves as independent-minded, self-reliant people who believe in standing on our own two feet. And that's exactly why over 5 million of us have become members of the Equitable Life Assurance Society of the United States. Of our own free wills, we have joined forces in the Equitable Society to provide more secure futures for ourselves and our families. It was because we like to look out for ourselves that we first decided to talk to an Equitable Society representative. In about 13 minutes, I'll have further information on the Equitable representative in your own community and the many services he offers. Tonight, the subject of our FBI file, murder. Its title, The Phantom Hitchhiker.

0: A special agent of the Federal Bureau of Investigation has something in common with a good newspaper reporter. Before writing a story, the newspaper man must find the answers to five questions. Who, what, where, when, and how. The special agent must also know that, and more. If possible, he must also learn why the crime was committed, what weapons were used, whether or not there were accomplices, and how much was gained. It is a yardstick of their thoroughness that no case of false arrest has ever been proved against a member of your FBI. That record did not come as a result of any accident. It came because every special agent is a trained professional law enforcement officer. And also because every special agent accepts each assignment as a challenge. Last year, for example, FBI men put in more than 1 million hours of overtime with not a single penny's pay. Those facts are important to you, for they illustrate the care taken by your FBI before an arrest is made. The scrupulous care exemplified in the case you are about to hear. Tonight's FBI file opens in a national park located in a western state. FBI Special Agent Taylor has just greeted Captain Wilson of the state police.
1: How far do these tire tracks run, Captain?
2: Up the slope and around in back of those trees.
1: And where the body was found?
2: Yep, in among the trees.
1: Where's the victim now?
2: At the morgue. They'll hold the body to see if we get any identification.
1: I understand there were no labels in the man's clothes.
2: Not one, but I took his fingerprints and airmailed them to Washington.
1: How's he dressed?
2: City clothes. Suit, shirt, and tie.
1: Anything in his pockets?
2: They were all turned inside out, like they'd been emptied in a hurry.
1: How about physical evidence?
2: No blood stains around or any sign of a fight. Let's hold it here.
1: Okay.
2: Now, as you can see, there's one set of tire tracks this far, and on the other side of the rut, there are quite a few.
1: Yeah.
2: The way I figure, the car that made the single set got stuck in this rut. Mm. And those other tracks were made by a car coming up the other side to haul him out.
1: Yeah. Have you checked the towing services?
2: I haven't had a chance yet.
1: How many are there?
2: Oh, three or four east of the park and half a dozen on the west side.
1: Well, we're closer to the west. Let's cover them first.
0: That night, in a roadside diner on the outskirts of a nearby town, an elderly woman

0: such a full car, too.
1: Oh, gee, I'm tired. I hope they just want coffee and...
0: Oh, only one person getting out.
1: Why, it looked for a minute like...
0: Why, Lucy, it's Bill.
1: Bill?
0: I thought he was gone for good.
1: Me, too.
0: He's dropping his gear outside. He sure got plenty of it.
2: Hey!
1: Hello!
2: Hello, everybody!
1: Oh, Bill! Oh,
2: how are you, anyway?
0: It's so good to see you. Just let me look at you. Oh, Bill, you haven't changed a bit.
2: Well, now you've changed, Granny. You know, you're younger.
0: Well, why didn't you bring your friends in?
2: My friends?
0: The folks who dropped you outside.
2: Oh, them. They just give me a hitch. I found my way back.
0: Well, girl, go get Bill a menu.
2: No, not now. I just want to sit here and stretch my bones.
0: Oh,
2: boy.
1: You've got a real nice sunburn, Bill.
2: You look pretty good, too.
0: Young man, by right, I ought to be mad at you.
2: Yeah, what for?
0: The day you left, you said you'd write to me.
2: Oh, Granny, I was so tired nights, all I could do was just bunk down and close my eyes.
1: Did you go south like you figured?
2: I've been all over. I picked me up a job with a combine team. We worked from Texas clean up into Canada.
1: Oh, it must be swell going different places.
2: Oh, Lucy, I've had my fill of traveling.
0: You going to stay here, Pete?
2: Yeah. Figure I'll see if I can find me a little ranch.
0: Well, they cost money.
2: Well, now I saved me a couple $1,000.
0: My sake.
1: Bill, you sure you don't want to eat?
2: Well, maybe I could stand a coffee.
0: We got some of my apple pie.
2: Now I know I'm home.
1: Oh. Where are you staying, Bill?
2: I got my gear outside. Figured I'd move into my old place out back.
1: The cabin's rented.
0: Yeah.
2: Huh?
0: You got competition now, boy.
2: Who?
0: Fella named George Porter. Don't think you know him.
2: No.
0: Well, if it'll do you any good, we can put you up for tonight.
2: That'd be fine.
1: Oh, but Granny, where will he stay?
0: In the cabin. George won't be back from Cheyenne till morning.
2: Well, I'd sure appreciate it.
0: Well, you get your gear and put it up there. And by the time you get back, I'll have a man-sized dinner all cooked up for you.

0: Evening, Captain.
1: Hello, Tom. Tom Knox, this is Agent Taylor of the FBI.
2: How are you, sir?
0: Howdy, glad to know you.
1: Thank you. Knox, have you had any towing calls from the park today?
0: Yeah, just got back from one.
1: Right. Had any earlier in the day?
0: Yeah, four, I think.
1: Knox, I'd like you to take a look at this map, if you
0: will. Yeah, sure will.
1: Let's see. Here we are. Right here, there's a rut almost as deep as a trench running from some trees up here down to the highway.
0: Yeah, I know. I pulled a car out of there about noon.
1: What kind?
0: It was a 51 convertible, light blue.
1: Did they got a ticket on the job?
0: Yeah, I got it right here. Yeah, it's funny how this book gets into my pocket so easy and comes out so hard. Here we are.
1: Any name?
0: No, he paid cash. And by jingo, he certainly could afford it. He had a roll of bills as big as that there.
1: You remember anything about the car?
0: Now, let me see. Carried a Wyoming license. Looked like a new wax job, and... He blew a tire when he hit that rut.
1: No.
0: Right front wheel. I didn't have any white walls, so he's riding around three white and one black.
1: How many people were in the car?
0: Just the driver.
1: What did he look like?
0: Average, about 5'10". Kind of heavy set. About 35, maybe 40 year old.
1: Remember anything else?
0: Yeah, I guess he'd been hunting. He had a rifle and a mess of gear in the back seat.
1: How's he dressed?
0: Well, he just had jeans and a blue shirt.
1: You wear glasses?
0: No. He had kind of a leathery skin, like a cowhand.
1: I'm afraid that's not much help around here. Anything unusual about the way he talked?
0: No, he didn't say much.
1: Well, after you towed him back to the road, which direction did he take?
0: He headed up that way.
1: Mm-hmm. Car seemed to be damaged in any way?
0: No, not so I could tell.
1: Well, then he'd have no reason to stop for repairs, huh?
0: No, didn't have to stop the gas either. The needle on his gauge was right up on the full mark.
1: That means the car must have been gassed up close to where it had the blowout.
0: No more than 15 or 20 miles.
1: Any stations in the park, Captain?
3: No, but there are a half dozen or so just beyond the east entrance.
1: One of them might remember the car.
3: Yeah, but they'd all be closed by now.
1: Well, then I'll cover them first thing in the morning.

0: Lucy?
1: Hi, George.
0: Hi.
1: How was the city?
0: Okay, but I'm sure glad to get back. Hey, those donuts look good. Can I have a couple?
1: Sure.
0: And some coffee.
1: Uh-huh.
0: Yeah. Where's Granny?
2: Oh, I'm right here.
0: Ah. Well, I got the things you wanted.
1: Well.
0: Here's your bowl of material.
1: Oh.
0: Hope it's the right color.
1: Oh, that'll make up fine.
0: Here's a new needle for your sewing machine.
1: Well,
0: and the pattern book.
1: Thank you.
0: Wait a minute. You got change coming.
1: Well, you remembered everything.
0: There. And Lucy, I got you a new movie magazine.
1: Oh, thanks, George. Oh, Granny, look at this guy's picture on the cover.
3: Huh? Oh, too skinny. I like a man big enough so you can't see front and back without moving. Like George here. Or Bill.
0: Who?
3: Oh, you mean Lucy ain't told you about her old boyfriend coming home?
0: No.
3: You better stay close to home from now on, or Bill Brown will steal Lucy right out from under your nose.
1: Oh, Granny.
0: What's he want around here?
3: He come back to settle down.
0: Mm.
3: Why, George, you ain't jealous.
0: Mm.
3: You know, whoever gets Lucy will have to feed her.
0: I'd be pleased to do that.
3: Well, fine, then you can just start in right now and get us some lunch.

0: Captain, I found the gas station the dead man stopped at.
1: Where?
0: 7 miles the other side of the park. The attendant recognized the victim's picture. Oh, and he told me about a man who might be the killer.
1: Who's that?
0: A hitchhiker the car owner picked up at the station.
1: The attendant have any idea who he was?
0: No, he said he came down out of the hills yesterday morning, asked for permission to hang around, try and thumb a ride.
1: Hmm.
0: Oh, and while he was waiting, he showed the attendant some trick shots. Here, these are a few of his cartridge cases.
1: Where'd you get them?
0: Out of the station trash can.
1: Pardon me.
0: Sure.
1: Captain Wilson. Yes, that's right. You have? Near Claytonville. I see. Just a minute. Taylor.
2: Yeah?
1: One of my men just found the dead man's car.

0: Afternoon.
1: Afternoon.
0: Granny and Lucy out?
1: Mm-hmm.
0: You must be George.
1: That's right. You Bill Brown?
0: Uh-huh.
1: Anything special you come for?
0: I can wait.
1: What was it?
0: I had some grub for a hunting trip. Hey, as long as I'm here, I'll have some coffee.
1: Figured on staying around here?
0: Uh-huh.
1: Why?
0: I like it here. Like the place, like the folks.
1: Here.
0: Oh, thanks.
1: You kind of working?
0: I'm going to start me a ranch.
1: Help situation ain't good around here.
0: Well, I'll get by. Well, I'll see you around.
1: Hey. Coffee's a dime.
0: Oh. Okay, you break a 10.
1: Anything smaller?
0: No. Look, you just tell Granny I'll owe her a dime, huh?
1: Don't come back just for that.
0: Why not?
1: I think it'd be better if you find someplace else to eat.
0: Whose idea is that?
1: Mine.
0: Look, I didn't ask Lucy to wait for me.
1: She didn't.
0: And there's no ring on the finger.
1: There will be.
0: Well, till there is, here's something for you to think about. If I still want her, nobody will stop me.

0: We will return shortly to tonight's exciting case from the official files of your FBI. Now a brief interview with a young mechanical engineer named Edgar Wentworth, who has been a member of the Equitable Life Assurance Society for the past 6 years. Mr. Wentworth, what led you to become an Equitable policyholder?
1: This radio program, Mr. Keating. I liked what I heard about Equitable Society services, so I looked in the phone book and got in touch with an Equitable representative. What I liked about my Equitable man right from the start was that he wasn't a high-pressure salesman. Far from it.
0: Well, that's typical of the Equitable Society's agents, all 6,000 of them. They're trained to give you the facts and then let you make up your own mind. They don't want to talk you into spending more on a life insurance policy than you can afford. Their big objective is to work out a plan for you that fits both your present income and your future needs.
1: And that's exactly what I got from my Equitable man, Mr. Keating.
0: Well, that wasn't an accident. Special training and educational courses give Equitable Society representatives a detailed knowledge of all forms of life insurance protection. What's more, they're not only experts themselves, they can call on the services of a staff of highly trained actuaries, economists, and technicians at the Equitable Society's home office.
1: That's my impression. My Equitable agent is part of a big team, organized to give me the right kind of life insurance protection.
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0: The Equitable Life Assurance Society of the United States. And now back to the FBI file, The Phantom Hitchhiker.
2: Each file dramatized on this program is chosen for a specific reason. Or different cases illustrate different methods by which you may help fight crime. And even more important, may help prevent crime. Tonight you see another example to substantiate advice given by your FBI in the past. Advice some motorists refuse to heed. Don't pick up hitchhikers. The Federal Bureau of Investigation never fails to get reports from every section of the country about robberies, beatings, murders that followed from the generous but foolhardy impulse of a driver to give a lift to a stranger. Not every hitchhiker is a criminal, but some of them are. Don't allow yourself the luxury of thinking you can tell the difference. You can't. Tonight's FBI file continues later that afternoon at Captain Wilson's office. Agent Taylor has just entered.
3: Captain, whoever abandoned the car knew enough to wipe it clean of prints.
4: That means we still don't have much to work on.
3: Well, here are the license and motor numbers.
4: Yeah, thanks. We'll get off a teletype to the Motor Vehicle Bureau.
3: Okay.
4: Nothing in the car that'd give you any idea who the victim was, huh?
3: No, all I found was an empty match cover. I couldn't raise any latent prints for that light.
4: There's time to make the 5 o'clock Washington plane.
3: Oh, good. There you are. The cover's in this envelope.
4: I'll have a wrap.
3: Fine. Captain, where would you buy rifle shells in Claytonville?
4: The general store. Why?
3: Might help to find out who buys .270 caliber ammunition.
4: That's pretty common around here. Charlie.
5: Yes, Captain?
4: Got a match cover in here. Wrap it and send it to the FBI lab.
5: Yes, sir. All right, sir.
4: Say, these are from Granny's Diner.
3: Yeah, but they don't say what city.
4: Her place is near where that car was found.
3: Oh? Let's go by the general store, Captain, then head for that diner.
2: In some investigations, the facts are easily accessible. In others, like this case, almost no progress is visible for a time. Then the log jam breaks. The State Motor Vehicle Bureau reported that the car owner was Andrew Mercer of Canyon Springs. While Agent Taylor was in the general store, Captain Wilson called to notify Mercer's family and learned that the dead man had been on his way home carrying $2,000 in cash.
3: Any chance of getting the serial numbers of that money that Mercer had?
4: No, his wife had no idea which slaughterhouse he sold the cattle to.
3: Did he give you anything that might help?
4: Descriptions of her husband's watch, ring, and a kind of a fancy money clip.
1: No.
4: How'd you make out in the store?
1: Well, I've got the names of about 100 people here. They all bought 270 ammunition during the past month.
4: They listed in any particular order?
1: Yeah, by date. Bottom name bought some this afternoon.
4: Who's that?
1: Ken Adams.
4: Don't know him.
1: Next one's R.W. Carson.
4: That doesn't ring any bell.
1: Bill Brown.
4: Wait a minute.
1: You know him?
4: Yeah. And he ties in with that match cover.
1: Oh, how?
4: He used to live in a cabin behind the diner before he left town a couple years ago. I didn't know he was back. But if he is, he's probably been dropping in at Granny's.
1: Does Brown fit the description?
4: As well as anybody else. Let's talk to him first.

0: Excuse me, Miss Fremont.
1: Well, hello, Captain.
0: This is Agent Taylor of the FBI.
1: Glad to meet you, Fremont. Here's my granddaughter.
2: Hello there.
1: And this is George Porter.
2: Hello, George.
3: Like a menu?
2: Oh, no thanks, ma'am. We came by for some information.
1: About what?
2: A man named Bill Brown. Is he around?
1: Well, no, but he was.
0: When did he get back?
1: Last night. About 8:45. Lucy, there's a stack of dishes at the kitchen that want washing.
3: Oh, but Granny...
1: Get to doing them.
0: Come on, Lucy. I'll drive for you.
3: Oh, all right.
0: Mrs. Fremont, are you sure Brown got here before 9 last night?
1: Yes. Why?
0: The train was 20 minutes late.
1: Well, that don't matter. He hitchhiked home.
2: That could mean he came through the park yesterday, Captain.
0: When did you see Brown last?
1: Well, just about an hour ago. He was in to get supplies.
2: Oh, for what?
1: Hunting trip. Said he thought he'd try his luck up near Rocky Point.
2: Where is that, Captain?
0: Close to where that car blew a tire.
2: Could we make it up there now?
0: Yeah, it'd be almost impossible finding him in the dark.
2: Now, if he's taking food, he might stay in a few days.
1: Oh, he's got enough food for a week.
0: Well, I guess that's all we need to know.
2: Yeah, well, thank you, Mrs. Fremont.
0: Good night, Granny.
1: Well, say now, I'm sorry you boys won't have a cup of coffee.
2: Thanks, just the same. Captain, as long as we've got some time tonight, let's go back to your office and go over that list of names that I got, huh?
0: All right.
4: Hey.
2: What?
4: Over here.
0: Well, I thought you were drying dishes.
4: Well, I sneaked out to tell you something.
2: Oh, and what's that?
4: Well, Granny and Lucy left me to run the place this afternoon. While I was doing it, this Bill Brown come in. When he paid his check, he took out a roll of bills that... must have been this big.
2: Huh?
4: Must have been over $2,000.
2: Did you happen to notice whether his money was loose or held by a clip?
4: Yeah, there was a thing holding the bills, a silver dollar with little diamonds in it stuck on some horns. Money was in between the horns, and down at the bottom where they come together, there was writing like a man's name.
2: Captain, can you spare any men to go up with us tomorrow morning?
0: I'm afraid not. But if Porter wants to help, I can deputize him.
2: For you got a rifle?
4: Sure.
2: Well, if Captain Wilson deputized you, could you come along?
4: I'll be glad to help.
2: Okay. Meet us at the captain's office at 5:30.

0: Can't see Wilson anymore. I guess he's up the other side of the trees.
1: Yeah. Easy, boy, now. You go hunting much, Mr. Taylor?
2: No, I don't have the time anymore. What do you hunt up here?
1: Oh, mountain goat, elk, bear.
2: Sounds great.
1: That Wilson?
2: No. No, he said he'd shoot 3 shots if he found Brown first.
1: Oh.
2: Come on, boy. How long you known Brown?
1: Only met him once.
2: Huh? What's he like?
1: Well, I don't know him enough to like him or to hate him. Know what I mean?
2: Yeah.
1: Easy, boy. Only reason I'm helping is that I want to do right.
2: Yeah, I'm sure of that. That was the captain's signal. Hand me a rifle, will you?
1: Here, here. This shot's come from up there in the grove.
2: Okay, let's go.

0: we get inside, I'm sitting down. Oh, my feet are killing me.
1: Lucy, the lights are on.
0: Well, I didn't leave them on, Granny.
1: Well, they're on. What? George is here.
2: Yes. You both could have stayed in town. I've been taking care of the place.
0: Well, didn't you go with the state troopers?
2: Sure, but I've been back for a couple hours.
1: Well, what happened?
2: Well, we found Brown, and that FBI feller asking him some questions he couldn't answer.
0: What kind of questions?
2: Oh, about who he hitched rides with and where he got the wad of money he was carrying.
1: Well, he told me he saved it.
2: He said the same thing to us. I guess the captain and the FBI feller didn't believe him. They took him down to the courthouse.
0: Well, what did they say he did?
2: Robbed somebody in the park and killed him?
0: No.
3: Why, folks.
0: Oh, well.
3: Hope I'm still welcome around here.
0: Bill, we heard you was arrested.
4: We've just released Mr. Brown, ma'am.
2: Well, he practically admitted killing that man.
4: How'd you know why we were looking for him?
2: Well, I figured I read about the thing in the papers.
5: You didn't read about the money clip. You made Agent Taylor suspicious when you described it so perfectly.
4: Yeah, I didn't see how you could have gotten that good a look at it if Brown only took it out for a minute.
2: I got good eyes. I'm a crack shot. Captain, you know that.
5: So does Agent Taylor.
4: Yes, I saved those shells I fired from your gun this morning.
2: What for?
4: To compare the markings with shells I picked up at a gas station. The one where you showed the attendant those trick shots.
1: George, what are they talking about?
2: I don't know.
4: The United States Commissioner thinks you do, Porter. He issued this warrant for your arrest.
6: George Porter was convicted of murder on a government reservation and was sentenced to death. In tonight's case, you saw an FBI special agent, in cooperation with the state police, perform two prime functions of any law enforcement agency, apprehending the criminal and freeing from suspicion the innocently accused. Your FBI is proud of its record in both those categories. In addition to pride, there is also gratitude to the state police, the county sheriffs, and all local law enforcement agencies throughout the nation. For the Federal Bureau of Investigation gets the kind of cooperation exemplified tonight from officers everywhere. To each of them, from the lonely patrolman walking a desolate beat to the chief of police, your FBI takes this public opportunity to express sincere and grateful thanks.

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1: Next week, we will dramatize another case from the files of the Federal Bureau of Investigation. Its subject, extortion. Its title, The Hollywood Shakedown.
0: The incidents used in tonight's Equitable Life Assurance Society's broadcast are adapted from the files of the Federal Bureau of Investigation. However, all names used are fictitious, and any similarity thereof to the names of places or persons, living or dead, is accidental. Tonight, the music was composed and conducted by Frederick Steiner. The author was Jerry D. Lewis. Your narrator was William Woodson, and Special Agent Taylor was played by Stacey Harris. Others in the cast were Harley Bear, Walter Catlett, Isabel Jewell, Lamont Johnson, Jeanette Nolan, and Tom Tully. This Is Your FBI is a Jerry Devine production. This is Larry Keating speaking for the Equitable Life Assurance Society of the United States and the Equitable Society's representative in your community, and inviting you to tune in again next week at this same time when the Equitable Life Assurance Society will bring you another thrilling transcribed story from the files of the Federal Bureau of Investigation. The Hollywood Shakedown on This Is Your FBI. Stay tuned for the adventures of Ozzie and Harriet. There's fun for the whole family when Ozzie and Harriet come your way next. This program came to you from Hollywood.
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3: The Columbia Workshop presents the second in its current trilogy of stories by the noted American author, Wilbur Daniel Steele. Tonight's program is an adaptation of the prize-winning story, Luck.

0: luck. What is it? What does it come from? What guides its strange path? This is the story of two men and the way of luck. There's Will Yard, big, raw-boned, confident. Will Yard, the beef grower, with his easy smile, his quick, strong movement.
1: Luck! There's no such thing as luck. You get what's coming to you, or you take it. I make my luck.
0: And there's Jennison, little and dry, with his twisted body, his thin voice.
2: Luck. It's all luck. You ain't got a chance without it. Look at me.
0: We find Jennison and Will Yard late one winter night with three other men in the back room of Peter's Mountain Store. They've been playing since early evening. Now it is almost dawn.
1: All right. All right, I'll stand. What about you, Jennison? Cards have been running your way tonight.
2: You can't grudge me that, Will. I ain't had cards for a long time.
1: Well, all right, play them then. What are you going to do?
2: I'll call you.
1: You're a piker, Jen. There's three jacks.
2: I got a flush.
1: Even with the cards, he hasn't any guts. Where's your bottle, Peters? You get stingier all the time.
3: Yeah, I was telling Peters that only yesterday. Dipping the customers is one thing. Holding out on the liquor is something else.
4: Is that so? Well, you're hired to clean up around here, Tinker, and that's to do arithmetic. All right, are you birds playing poker or ain't you?
1: Yeah, Peters, push them out. This is where your cards stop, Jennison.
2: No, they won't. I'll feel lucky tonight. For the first time in years.
1: Lucky? You feel sorry for yourself, that's what you mean. And you call it luck.
2: Well, you're always talking big. Someday you'll come a cropper and find out a few things.
1: Not me, Jen. Not me. You with your twisted neck, maybe, but not me.
4: Never mind that. How many cards you want, Will?
1: Two.
4: Tinker? Three. You, Ed?
5: Two. And make them sweet. I don't trust any of you.
4: You, Jennison?
2: None. I'll stand.
1: None, eh? Are you going to bet or aren't you?
2: I'll start with ten.
4: I'm out. I'll stay in.
5: That lets me out.
1: I'll raise you 20, Jennison.
2: I'll raise you 50.
4: I'll call.
1: 50? You're pretty sure, ain't you, Jennison? I think you're bluffing this time. I'll raise 100.
4: All right, boys, I can't go any higher. I'll just call you.
2: And 100 more.
4: Well, that lets me up.
1: Okay, I'll call you, Jennison. You're losing a lot of money this time.
2: Maybe I am. Maybe I'm not.
1: Well, get a look at these. 4 tens.
4: 4 tens?
1: As pretty a picture as you'd see this side of North Gap. How about it, Jennison?
2: It's all right, Will. Good hand, but I got 4 queens.
1: You what? 4 queens? 4 queens you got, Jennison?
2: Yeah, look at them.
1: Yes, I can see them. Or else maybe I wouldn't have believed them. 4 queens, eh? Well, I've had enough. Where's my coat?
4: Over there on the barrel. Your greenbacks, too. And wait a minute, Will. You ain't sore.
1: Who, me? No, I ain't sore. What do you think? The money is his, ain't it? No, I ain't sore. I'm just curious.
2: What do you mean?
1: Oh, nothing. I was just thinking about your luck.
4: Say, look, Will. While you're climbing into that coat of yours, why don't you have just one more before you go? Plenty of it. And it'll be cold going over the mountains. Come on, just a small one to help the sun up, eh?
1: Oh, never mind.
4: Well, you'll need it. It's a long, cold walk home in the snow.
1: Shut up, will you? I'm watching Jennison count. Lucky Jennison.
2: 565.
1: And he calls it luck. Well, I'll be hanged if those 4 queens were luck.
5: Yard, old fella, take a drink and pass the bottle.
2: Sure, Will. You'll be lucky next time.
1: I will, eh? Well, take it from me and put it in your pipes and smoke it, the whole lot of you. There's no such thing as luck, and a man's a fool who thinks there is. Good night.
4: Almighty Pete. I never can tell if that fella's had too much or not. He certainly gets ornery.
5: He's had plenty, all right, and he's sure mad. I wouldn't want to be walking home with him.
6: Oh, it beats me. You heard what he said. No such thing as luck. And him the luckiest devil that ever drew breath.
4: Yeah, right.
2: It's funny, all right. Will saying that and saying it to me. It's real funny. Yeah, help me on with my coat, will you, Ed?
5: Hmm?
2: Kind of hard to twist into it tonight. Must be the dampness making my neck worse.
5: Sure, I'll help you. Well, got a good roll to warm your pockets with.
6: Blacker than the shades out now. How are you going, Jennison? On the mountain road?
2: Yeah, I always do.
6: Yeah, same as Will. If I was you, I shouldn't walk too fast on that mountain road. It's a narrow road for two. And by the looks of Will Yard when he left here, he wouldn't want having his heels trod on too much this morning.
2: I ain't afraid of Will Yard.
5: Maybe not. But I'd give him wide berth if I was you.
6: Yard's all right when he's sober. When he ain't got a grudge?
2: He ain't got a grudge against me just because I won tonight. He can't get mad at that.
5: Only you got to remember you're carrying quite a piece of money. And by the looks of Will Yard, he wasn't too certain yet who it belonged to.
2: It belongs to me. I own it. Will knows that.
4: Oh, Jimison, they're just being funny. Don't pay no attention. Hey, how about a quick one before you start, huh?
2: No, thanks, sir. Get along. Come to think of it, maybe I will. It's going to be cold over the mountain.
4: Sure it is. That's the boy. Here, I'll join you. Well, here's luck, Jimison.
2: Thanks.
4: Are you busy these days, Jimison? Got any box traps out this year?
2: A few. I got a couple down near the pond.
6: The pond by the mountain road?
5: Yeah. Joe Schultz has been cutting ice through it.
2: Yeah, that's where my traps are. If I feel like it, when I come by there, I might have a look at them on the way over.
6: The pond, eh? That's where we'll search for him.
2: Yes, sir. We'll drag the pond. If he don't turn up in good time with the money, you understand? We'll drag the pond and...
5: Oh, you going, Jennison?
2: Yeah, but you're wrong, I tell you, wrong. Will ain't gonna hurt me. I guess I better start.
4: Good night, Jen, and be careful.
2: Yeah, I will. Don't worry about that.
4: Well, I'm going to bed. You fellas can stay here and gab as long as you please. I'm tired of listening to you. Joe let that out when he begins to feel like going home. Oh, thank the Lord for Sunday.

0: Jackie Jemison. Well, this is a surprise.
1: Oh, well. I thought you were way ahead. What do you want?
0: Me? Me? What do I want? Why, nothing, Jemison. Nothing. What would I want?
1: Why, that is, I don't know. I just said it. That's all. I just didn't expect to see you.
0: I didn't know you were ahead of me, either.
1: Heck, what are we standing here for?
0: Like a couple of strange dogs, that's what you mean, isn't it?
1: Yeah, I guess so.
0: Well, then come on. Let's get going. Light's beginning to break.
1: All right, you go ahead, Will. I'm a bit slower than you. I'll hold you back.
0: Oh, that's all right. I got nothing but time. I could be home now, but when I came past the Pittner place down at the bottom of the hill, I suddenly remember there's a little piece of money I've been owing him for a bunch of calves. And, well, I was figuring to pay up today. I just wanted him to know that I was... Well.
1: That you were what, Will? Yeah. Go on.
0: That I wasn't able to keep my word about paying him today. Just because I'd gone and lost the money sitting in a poker game. Like a fool.
1: It was just a run of luck. You know it was.
0: No, it wasn't luck. I was a fool to sit with you, and that's settled and done. There's no such thing as luck. A man gets what's coming to him in the long run.
1: Oh, you can't believe that. Look at me.
0: Yeah, look at me now. They'll tell you I'm lucky. That lucky son of a gun, Will Yard. That's what they'll say. But let me tell you the secret.
1: Yeah, but look at me. Look at me, Will. Look at my neck. My face. You say I ain't unlucky, hey?
0: Well, it ain't unluckiness, Jen. You're always doing fool things, that's all. And you're lazy, Jen, and you know it. You'll never get ahead, and it ain't unluckiness either.
1: Yeah, I know, Will, but it ain't that I'm thinking of. I've never cared a shuck about that. I've never cared about anything till just lately. Not till...
0: Till Hetty Prohl came home from school with her hair up, huh?
1: I don't know what's making me talk like this to you, but, well, I'll tell you the living truth. Not till then. I love that girl.
0: You what? No. You love her. Look at you. A twisted neck. Face like that. You you make me laugh.
1: Yeah, look at me. Look at me hard. Yeah. Look at my neck and my face and say I ain't unlucky. Now, look here. I go by the judges every day almost. I'll go 5 miles out of my way to pass there. And I'll go in. She'll ask me in. And I'll sit there and I'll look at her. I'll see how her brown hair lays light and warm against her cheek. And I'll imagine how it would feel against my cheek. Me, that's never felt a woman's hair. I'll sit there and talk. I can talk better than most men. I can talk, but just as long as she don't look at me.
0: Talk, yes, talk. Talk, talk. Yes, you can talk.
1: That's all right, but just the same, I'd make her a good husband.
0: Make her a husband? You!
1: All right. But I would. But the minute she looks at me...
0: There, she laughs.
1: She don't. That's a lie. She don't laugh. No, sir. Only when I feel her looking at me, my twisted neck, well... Oh, you got the nerve to say I ain't unlucky? Is it my fault I was born like this?
0: You made it worse by drinking, that's all I know. And then again, if it ain't your fault, it's the fault of somebody. It's pay for something. Accidents don't happen. Take me now. If I need what you call luck, why, I make it. Accidents? Yeah. I'd like to see the accident that would keep me from going right on ahead. And I'll keep on going ahead. I'm bound to. So you wonder how Hetty's hair would feel against a man's cheek, huh? Well, I know.
1: No?
0: Yes. I felt it against mine night before last. When I asked her if she'd marry me, and she told me all right. That's the way with you, Jen. You wonder. And that's the way with me. I know.
1: That's true, Will. That's true.
0: Get true. We'll be married before the month's done.
1: Married? No, I'll be blasted if you will.
0: What do you want to do about it?
1: I don't know. What can I do? Look at me. I ain't anywhere near as big as you, nor as stout, and on top of that, you got a gun.
0: Ah, that's just like you, Jen. There you are. There's my gun. Here, take it. Go and close your hand on it. There. Now you've got it, Jen. Now what?
1: I'll tell you what. I'm going to point it at you, Will. At your heart. Like this.
0: All right.
1: With my finger on the trigger, see? And... You're lucky. Lucky. You know I can't do it. You know as well as I do I can't do it in cold blood, you devil, you.
0: You poor snipe. As if you could imagine that anything you could do would... Ah, you make me sick. You never can carry a thing through.
2: No, I've never been able to carry a thing through yet. I know it as well as you do. I can't even carry through my one run of luck. Here, take the money I want tonight. Take it. It's yours.
0: I know that. I knew it all along. That last was too raw, those four queens. But you saved three of them out of your full house, three hands before. I knew it. But I never worried. I knew I'd get my money back. I knew you couldn't carry it through. But look here. I only want what's mine. You got some of your own in there, don't you?
1: No. I don't want any part of it, Will. I won't touch it. I cheat.
0: Oh, don't be a fool. How much, Jen? All right, never mind. I know. Here you are. Now take it. Well, come on now. Shut up and come on along. Well, are you coming?
1: I ain't going on just now.
0: Not coming?
1: No. I got a couple of traps down there by the pond I'd like to have a look at before sunup. Oh, there's a blue fox on the mountain, Summers. Joe Schultz seen it less than a week ago. Hey, if I could get that fella.
0: You mean you want to hunt foxes now?
1: Yeah. It'll be full day soon. That's hey, Will, would you mind leaving me take one of them grain bags for a spell?
0: Why, sure.
1: Thanks. I tell you, if I had the luck to catch that blue one, I shouldn't want the whole township known about it, huh? You know, I could carry it home in this old bag with your name on it, and nobody'd be the wiser. See? Elmbrook Farm, William Yard, proprietor. And if you don't mind, I'd just as leave have your gun along in case that fox...
0: Fox? Jen, you ain't as scared of a fox.
1: No, only them blue ones, you know. I've heard say they ought to be shot in the eyes so as not to mar the pelt.
0: Oh. Well, I don't claim to know anything about such things. Go on, take the gun and welcome. Keep it. I make you a present.
1: No. That's all right. I'll see you later with it, all right. So long.
0: So long.
1: Will, one thing more, if you don't mind. Maybe you think it's funny, but I'd be obliged if you wasn't to say anything about it. About my handing back the money, you know, and all that.
0: Sure, not a word. Trust me. Now go on. Go along about your business. So long.
1: So long, Will. And I'm mighty grateful. Mighty grateful.
0: Say, there ain't much crust on the snow down there, is there?
1: No, it's sort of hard going. But I'll manage.
0: You'll manage, the fool. Look at him stumble. Na di na na hmm da di hmm. Fox hunting at this hour. Blue fox, shoot him in the eye. Sounds fishy to me. He's such a queer bird. I wonder. Oh, Jen! Oh, let him be, the poor gutless fool with his luck and his no luck.

0: said I never could carry anything through. He said I was a poor snipe. I had no guts. He said I never could do anything to harm him. Well, that's what he thinks. That's what they all think. They don't know. He don't know. There's something else in me. Something besides his twisted neck. Something nobody knows about. That's me.
1: That's right, Jefferson. That's right. I'm the part of you that nobody knows. That you didn't know. And you can do this thing. I tell you, you can do it.
0: Yeah. I can do it. I can.
1: They've shown you how, Jefferson. Remember what they said. Yard's all right when he's sober. But he ain't got a grudge. They know you're carrying money, Jen.
0: Yeah, but I can fix that. Just a match. How pale it burns in this half light. My hands are shaking so. What am I doing? Earning money. Me, Jennison, earning money. And it rushes away like dust. No trace of it. No trace at all. Now, I'll turn my pockets inside out and stare them.
1: Now the pond, Jennison. Remember what they said. They'll search for you in the pond. They'll drag the pond if you don't turn up at home with the money. They will, Jennison. They'll guess what happened. They're expecting it.
0: It looks cold. That spot where Schultz has been cutting. And the ice is thinned over. It looks so black and cold.
1: You're not afraid of the water. Remember, he laughed at your neck and your face. He's strong, and he laughed at your weakness. All your life he's laughed at you. But, Jennison, you're not weak. You're stronger than he is.
0: I am. I am. And I am. I can do it. I will go on. First the stones. Plenty of them. They're frozen in the tank. But I can dig them out.
1: Yes, Jennison. You're stronger than he is. You have a brain. A brain that's going to destroy him. Go on, Jennison. Dig. Dig.
0: Yeah. I'll dig. I'll eat lots of stone to fill this bag. Oh, look at my hands. They're torn. My nails are bleeding. I don't feel them. I don't feel anything. I'm digging stones to fill that bag. The bag with Will's name on it.
1: You've thought out everything, Jennison. It's clever. It's the cleverest scheme in the world. You'll destroy him so he won't swagger and laugh again.
0: If I can only keep going. If I can only carry it so.
1: You can, Jennison, because you're brave.
0: Yeah, yeah, I am. I know it. The others don't, but I do. There are the stones. There's the gun. Will's gun. Yes, yeah, but I ain't through. I gotta go up the road. Up to the road and back. So that there are two tracks down to the pond. And only one track back.
1: That's right, Jennison. Finish it. Finish him completely with that brain of yours. Nobody can guess now. Nobody. The tracks, the gun, the bag of stones.
0: Yeah, but the water. It's so cold. And the gun. It hurt.
1: Only for a minute, Jennison. But you're not afraid of pain. You have strength, Jennison. You're braver than anybody ever guessed. Jennison, picture what's going to happen. Just picture it. Think what they'll say. First, there'll be the sheriff. He'll say...
2: Jennison was shot down like a dog and thrown in the pond.
3: Look at that bag and gun.
4: Jennison never had a chance, poor devil. No gun, not very strong.
3: No, there was bad blood between them playing poker at my store last night.
4: He must have thought he was safe enough coming down to the pond. Look at those tracks.
3: It's the brutalest thing that I've ever heard of. Of money, too. Look at his pockets.
4: Yard will pay for this, all right.
3: Let's raise him. Let's bring him up. Come on, boys. Let's get rid of Yard.
1: That's what'll happen, Jefferson. But that's not all. There'll be Hetty, too. Hetty Prohl. Think what she'll say when she hears.
5: Sheriff.
6: Hello.
5: Father isn't in.
6: We ain't coming to see your father, Miss Hetty. He's really odd around here.
5: Why, yes, he's here. What are all those men doing here?
6: Never mind them, Miss Hetty. Just tell Will to step out for a minute. We've got some business with him.
5: Why, of course. Will? Oh, Will?
7: Yeah, I'm coming. Well, hello, Sheriff. Need a little help running the law?
6: I want to know when you last saw Jennison.
7: Jennison? Why, I saw Jennison last night down at Peter's store. We had a little poker party.
6: That's all I wanted to know. Will Yard, in the name of the law, I arrest you for Jennison's murder.
5: Murder? Jennison murdered? No. No, it can't be.
7: Murder? Jennison murdered? Oh, now, look here.
6: Never mind the bluff, Will. Jennison was found in the pond this morning. Shot and sunk with a bag of stones. Is your grain bag in it?
7: Well, yeah. But...
6: Here's your 44 we found under the bushes. You must have needed money bad to do a thing like that.
7: I tell you, I didn't. I didn't do it. I can explain the bag and the gun. I gave them to Jennison. I did meet him on the road.
5: A murderer. You, Will Yard, a murderer.
7: Oh, Hetty, you must believe me. I didn't do it.
5: And Jennison was so sweet, so kind. It can't be true. Will, I hate you. I hate you. I hate you!

0: That's it, Jennison. That's the way it'll be. Will Yard hanged for murder. And Hetty, thinking of you, missing you. Well, the time's come, Jennison. Are you ready?
1: Yes, I'm ready. Just tie this bag around my waist. It's heavy. It'll break off in ice. And now the gun.
2: It's funny, I couldn't pull the trigger on a will.
0: You planned everything, Jennison. It's just right. Now, go on. Pull it.
2: I can pull it now. I can. Oh, no. Not the heart. It's too fast enough. I've got to get to the water hole. Afterwards. No. Here in the chest. It didn't hurt much. No. The gun. In the butcher. Now. Well, I can. The hole. I must take the hole. But these stones. They're heavy. They're holding me back. It seems so far. So far. I didn't know it was so far.
0: Jennison, don't give way. Keep going. Keep going. Think what would happen if you gave way now.
2: Well, I can't see. I can't see. Maybe I've missed it.
0: No. It's just ahead. You're getting there. Go on. Go on. You're almost there.
2: Yes. Yeah. I'm making it. There's the hole. Now, Will, I've blasted if you marry Hetty. Your luck's changed.

0: something at this hour. Blue Fox shoot him in the eye. Sounds fishy to me. He's such a queer bird. I wonder.
1: Oh, Jen!
0: Oh, let him be, the poor gutless fool, with his luck and his no luck. La ni na na.
1: Judge Bowles. So, what are you doing running people down at this time of the morning?
2: I just got in on the 5:58. I'm going home. Jump in. I'll give you a lift.
1: Well, thanks. I could use one.
2: Oh, who's that going down the hill? Looks like Jennison.
1: Yeah, it is. We just came back from Peter's together.
2: Well, now, what on earth's he doing at this time of morning, going down to the pond with that grain bag?
1: He thinks he's got a fox down there in his trap.
2: Blue one, he thinks.
1: Maybe. He just borrowed one of my bags and my old .44 to get it. You ever hear of shooting a blue fox through the eye?
2: Not unless you're a darn good shot. Is that what he's going to do?
1: That's what he said. He went off muttering to himself. Hey, he's a queer bird, isn't he?
2: I can't stand him for a cent. Too creepy. Here, jump in, will you?
1: Yeah.
2: Let's get out of here before he changes his mind and comes back. Two's company, three's a crowd. Can't stand him. Neither can Hetty.
1: Yeah. Well, I don't wonder. Oh, I'm tired.
2: Well, let's go. You're pretty lucky, Will. You've been on the road a long time this cold morning, if I hadn't just happened along.
1: Yeah.
2: You're in luck.
1: Well, I don't know about the luck, but I'm grateful for the lift.
3: 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Tonight's production featured Walter Grisey as Will Yard, Louis Van Ruten as Jennison, and Frank Reddick as the voice. The music was created and conducted by Bernard Herrmann, and the entire production was under the direction of Martin Gosch. Next Thursday, we will present the world premiere of Beauty and the Beast, a radio opera written by Vittorio Giannini and Robert A. Simon for the Columbia Composers Commission. Howard Barlow will conduct a large musical cast headed by Charles Kuhlman, noted tenor of the Metropolitan Opera Association. 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

0: 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Watch out for
1: cigarette hangover. That stale, musty, smoked out taste in your mouth. Cigarette hangover. That tight, dry, uncomfortable feeling in your throat. Cigarette hangover. That's what takes the joy out of smoking. And when that happens to you, it's time to switch to Philip Morris. Remember, over 2 million more smokers have switched to Philip Morris. Yes, if you're tired of cigarette hangover, join the millions who have discovered in Philip Morris a milder smoke, a cleaner, fresher smoke than they've ever known before. Over 2 million more smokers have switched to Philip Morris. Remember, Philip Morris is the one, the only cigarette proved definitely less irritating, proved definitely milder than any other leading brand. No other cigarette can make that statement. Remember, top-ranking doctors, eminent nose and throat specialists, actually suggest Philip Morris in cases of irritation due to smoking. Above all, remember this. You'll be glad tomorrow you smoked Philip Morris today.
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4: NBC presents Short Story. Tonight, James Aswell. He's been a journalist, a commentator on the turbulent politics of the Deep South, with all their overtones of passion and violence. And out of this background, at least in good part out of this background, he's become a fiction writer, an expert in the form of the short story. James Aswell. Tonight we bring you one of his most compelling short stories. A story set in the dank heart of his Southland, Shadow of Evil. But first a word from the United States Marine Corps. When a young man enters any of the armed services today, he undergoes a period of basic training in which he learns the fundamentals of his service. Probably the best known of these basic training courses is the Marine Corps' famous boot camp. It's at boot camp that he first begins to understand what the Marine Corps is. Why it's different from other military organizations, and why the Marine is proud of his outfit. In studying the military history and traditions of his Corps, he discovers many things the history books never told him. More important, he begins to see that he has become part of a great institution, a way of living and a way of fighting, of which every American is very proud. Here now, Shadow of Evil by James Aswell.

0: The dawn is cool and full of promise, and the promise is false. This should be the happiest of days for me. And yet, even now, while my husband loads the car for the trip to Capital City, I feel faint spectral shocks. And in the bright dawn, the shadow of evil is upon me.
1: Gary?
0: Yes, Steve?
1: Well, are you going to stay up there on the porch all day, honey? Come on, come on. The car's all packed.
0: Coming.
2: Heard you lock the door?
0: Yes, Governor.
2: Well, hold on to your hat, lady. This is it.
0: Before us lie 200 suffocating glare flash miles of highway to Capital City. This is the Glory Road. The end of the big dream for Steve. Yes, most certainly the end of some dream.
2: You happy, honey?
0: Well, what woman wouldn't be happy at the thought of her husband running for governor?
2: Well, you seem kind of quiet. You're going to be the governor's wife, honey. The first lady, don't that mean anything?
0: The governor's wife.
2: You're proud of me?
0: Proud is proud. A little frightened, too, Steve.
2: Hey, honey, I haven't had a drink for 8 months. You know what that means?
0: I do, Steve. It's wonderful.
2: Oh, I got it licked three ways, honey.
0: Well, it was you who did it, Steve, not the doctor.
2: Well, maybe, maybe. But you can bet your boots that Kanga knows it. Yes, sir, I've got it licked or he wouldn't have asked me to run on the machine ticket. How about a kiss, honey? Oh, I'm going to need you, Clary. I'm going to need you to help me.
0: Yes, Steve, I know. Is this why I'm afraid? Is it remembering? It was always just one, honey. Then the brawls and disappearance for days and weeks. And then at home, Steve crawling around the house, begging for a drink, whimpering like a baby. And the inevitable finale in the rest home in the neighboring state. Is it over? See how he rubs the scar on his wrist. He does that when he's upset.
2: Do you realize, Mrs. Lenehan, that you and me have got a doggone good chance of living in the governor's mansion for the next 4 years?
0: Yes.
2: Well, doesn't it give you a bang, woman? Clary, what on earth are you dreaming about?
0: Funny, I was just remembering when we first met at Central State.
2: Oh, Lord. Lord, we were a couple of crazy kids.
0: You were going to have a band and I was going to be your vocalist, remember?
2: Yeah, yeah. Shucks, that was kid stuff. That was terrible junk, Ree.
0: Was it, Steve?
2: You know it was. Oh, I swear I... Did you see that truck almost run me off the road? Doggone. Light me a cigarette, will you, Ree?
0: Yes, darling.
2: Yeah, I reckon politics runs in our blood. I got elected to the State House of Representatives easy enough, didn't I? Well, with the right kind of a publicity manager, I could... Say, what about that friend of yours, honey? You know, the fellow that used to teach at Central State and then went into the newspaper business? What was his name?
0: Hugh.
2: Yeah, that's...

0: the kind of dirty little town that wins elections. I mean, come on, come on.
1: Across the dusty little square toward a lone pine building where a fat man with a stubble beard waddles off the porch.
2: Hi, Mr. Steve. I see you got my postage card.
0: You bet I did. How's Herd?
2: He ain't no better. He's sick with worrying, too.
0: Well, we're going to fix that, sure. Claire, honey, I want you to meet my good friend Pete Mastick.
2: Pleased to meet you, ma'am. I know Steve's father. He was a fine man. This way. Come on in.
1: Am I going to faint? The air is gagging sour. The room is disordered. The man in the rocking chair is wizened and small. His head sits crookedly on a withered body. He has any age beyond 50.
2: This is Mr. Lenahan, Herd.
3: Yeah, I know who it is. Yeah. Is this your Mrs. Steve?
0: That's right, Herd. Honey, this is my good friend Herd Mastick. Well, he just about runs politics in this here part of the state.
3: Yeah, you only lost 17 votes for Carl out of 180 last election. You tell him that when you see him, Steve. And I want him to know.
0: Oh, the governor knows you're a great friend of his, Herd.
3: Excuse me for not getting up. I've been sick as a dog.
2: That ain't no lie.
3: You know I'm a Kanga man, Steve. Always was. But I supported your dad last time I run. Yeah, he was the smartest and greatest senator this state ever had. If you have as good a man...
0: What's on your mind, Herd?
1: And now, suddenly I understand something about my husband. How many times, Steve, have you been compared and found wanting?
3: Yeah, he broke the mold when old Senator Lenahan died. Kanga's gonna run you for governor, I hear.
0: Well, it isn't set yet.
3: You'll win. Your pa's name. Will you back your boy?
0: What is it you wanted, Herd?
3: Yeah, I want you to do something for me.
0: Well, sure, Herd. You know me.
3: My boy, Willie. Trying to take him away in this new draft. I want you to fix it with Carl.
0: What? Well, Herd, I can't do a thing like
3: that. Oh, Carl can do it in 5 minutes. Yeah, I've done a lot for Carl, and by thunder, I want this fever.
0: I'll see, Herd. I'll most definitely see.
3: Don't see. You tell Carl Kanga. C.K. Fenner is chairman of the draft board. Yours, Carl, seen me to a truck deal some years back.
0: All right, Herd. All right, I'll take it up with the governor.
3: Yeah, see what you do. We're going to help elect you, boy. But you got to pull with us. Yeah, you know what I mean?
0: Well, what'd you think of Herd Mastick?
1: He ought to bathe.
0: Oh, you'll get used to him.
1: I think not. Are you going to get his son off?
0: Well, you have to kid him along. That's politics, honey.
1: Steve, suppose you lose.
0: I can't lose. I feel it in my bones.
1: Suppose.
0: Oh, Clara, you talk like a doggone fool. Don't you realize I'm set up to be governor of the state? Good Lord, woman, don't you know what this means to you and me both? Quit fighting me all the time. For Pete's sake, let me be.
1: All right.

0: drive on in silence, I try to sleep. But all I can think about is the postcard I sent to Hugh, telling him that Steve and I would be in Capital City tonight. I wonder if he'll come and see me. The chair in the foyer of the governor's mansion is hard and uncomfortable. I sit stiffly trying to read a magazine. At the desk in the corner sits a state policeman poring over a crossword puzzle. It is almost 7 o'clock, and Steve has been with him over an hour. What's that, officer?
1: A fencing marker setting off fireworks. We're going to give the governor a torchlight parade tonight. Thank him for all he done for him.
0: Old people?
1: Yeah. Brought him from all over. Sent the school buses after him.
0: Oh, they must think a lot of the governor.
1: They know better not to come. He was rounded up and told. If they want them checks, they better march, and they know it. Listen to him, will you?

0: Mary, honey.
1: Steve.
0: I'm sorry I was so long. Will you come in here, please?
2: It looks good, darling. Things look very good. Darling? Darling, I want you to meet Governor Kanger.
3: This is your wife, eh, Steve?
1: I'm very honored, Governor.
3: Sit down, girl. I'll be quick.
1: Thank you.
3: She dresses too fancy. Get her some clothes like poor folks wear. Make her don't be afraid to sweat. You hear, girl? I'm going to make your husband governor. You watch yourself. Don't get no scandal on you. And keep him off the booze, hear? All right, you can go now. Steve, you stay here. I want you to meet Pietro Bell. He's the money. You got to keep him happy if you're fixing to run.
2: We won't be long, honey. Wait outside, huh?
1: Yes, Steve. The trooper stares at me, wondering. I sit on the hard seat again, and I'm trapped. Trapped. Nowhere to go. Nothing to be done.
4: I want to see a friend of mine who's around here.
5: And I told you I'd lose my job if you come in here. You know what the governor said. Now, if you won't listen to me, maybe this will...
1: Oh, don't. Wait.
5: You know this fellow, ma'am?
1: Yes, he's a friend of mine.
4: You know, you better quit waving that club, Harrison. Someday the governor's going to be murdered and people will wonder if you did it. Hello, Clary. You look swell.
1: He looks the same as ever. Tall, angular, slightly stooped. Owlish behind the horn-rimmed glasses.
5: Now, listen, you can't stay in here.
4: Okay. Sorry, Clary, I'm verboten in here. But where can I call you?
1: Wait, I'll walk outside with you, Hugh.
5: Now, ma'am, the governor...
1: Oh, you shut up. I'll do as I please. Come on, Hugh.
4: Magnificent.
1: Oh, they make me so mad sometimes with their self-importance.
4: Let's talk here. From what I hear, this will soon be your front porch anyway.
1: Hugh, I'm glad to see you. So glad. I've thought about you.
4: I've thought about you, Clary. I'm leaving here, you know.
1: I didn't know.
4: Going with the AP in Washington. Tomorrow. I'm glad I got to see you one more time.
1: You're leaving? For good?
4: There's nothing here for me anymore, Clary. Steve will probably be elected from what I hear.
1: It's horrible.
4: Don't you want to be the governor's wife?
1: It's these people. Master Kanger, Bell. Hugh, tell me what's going to happen to us. To Steve and me.
4: Steve has a magnificent opportunity in this state, Clary. He can stand up to these people. Even to Kanger. He can do a lot.
1: You're wrong. They're running Steve because he's weak and they can control him.
4: No, Clary. Listen, this gang knows the things they've been doing are going to blow wide open. They smell jail, and the only way they can prolong the stealing is by running someone with a name that means self-respect and decency. Sure, they want to control Steve, but he can balk them, Clary. He can make them sweat, if he has the courage.
1: If.
4: You still love him, don't you?
1: I don't know. He's changed so. This ambition to be governor's under his skin. It's eating him. Oh, Hugh. Hugh, hold me. Hugh, just for a minute, please.
4: Clary. Little Clary.
1: Hugh, do you still want me?
4: I never wanted anybody so much in my whole life.
1: Then let me go away with you. Away from here. Oh, Hugh, take me with you.
4: No, Clary. No, I won't be an escort out of Dublin, honey.
1: I don't understand.
4: That's professor talk. You see, I love you, Clary.
1: You,
4: always have, with each separate nerve. But you never loved me.
1: I do.
4: No, Clary. Those months when Steve was sick and you were in trouble, I was a comfort to you. You didn't have to mother me the way you did Steve. But in your eyes, I'm an IQ, not an equal. You love Steve the only way a man wants to be loved, Clary. You'll get used to politics. You'll even get used to being the governor's wife.
1: Hugh, don't patronize me. Steve has no business being governor. It'll kill him. It'll kill me. He isn't going to stand up to Kanger. He's going to make a doormat of himself just the way he has all of his pitiful, tortured life.
4: You don't give him respect, Clary.
1: Respect? Do you know what it's like watching a fine, handsome man crawling like a 2-month-old? begging for a drink?
4: It's a sickness. It's outside moral judgment.
1: Oh, Hugh, for heaven's sakes, take me with you.
4: No, Clary. You've a job. Running off with me wouldn't help. It'd kill Steve. It'd kill you. It'd kill me. There's no happiness in it for anybody.
1: One of us is a coward, Hugh. You for not taking me, or me for wanting to run away.
4: Morality makes us both cowards. Goodbye, Clara.
1: Don't go yet.
4: Goodbye.
1: I'll come after you, Hugh. I'll come to Washington.
4: I don't think you'll leave him. My luck to Steve.
1: Oh, Hugh. Hugh. Oh, Hugh.
0: Honey, what the devil are you doing out here? You're holding up the works.
1: I wanted some fresh air.
0: Fresh air? Oh, listen, honey, we're supposed to ride in that parade, the second car. You can't keep a governor waiting.
1: Steve, please.
0: You've got to show some consideration, honey.
1: Steve, let's not quarrel. Please, I'll do anything, but don't let's quarrel now. I couldn't stand it.
0: Okay, honey, okay. Oh, say, honey, everything's fixed. Bell says okay. I rang the bell, do you hear? All I have to do now is meet that bunch of canyon leaders at 10 o'clock, and we're in. Oh, don't it make you happy, honey?
1: Yes, Steve. I'm very, very happy.

0: The limousine is a dark, soft cradle. We roll along the tree-shrouded street where a ragged crowd stares without enthusiasm. Behind us, the band plays, and the old-age pensioners sing in a ragged falsetto. And over it all, I feel the shadow of evil.
1: After the parade, honey, we go back to the mansion for some barbecue, and then at 10 o'clock I meet the bosses. If they say okay, well, that's it. I'm in. Well, what's the matter? I wonder why we're stopping.
2: Steve, that man on the curb, he's coming toward our car.
1: What the devil does
2: he want? He's got something in his hand. He's going to throw it at us. Steve, look out!
3: Run this for governor, you kangaroo hound!
1: It's all right, honey. It's all right. It's all right. They got him. They got him. Yes, yes, we're all right, officer. He threw something into the car.
4: Now, let's have a look. Well, a skunk. A dead skunk.
2: Is the man who threw it all right?
4: All right? Well, now, I wouldn't exactly say he's all right. He's dead.
2: Yeah, but he only...
4: We can't take any chances, lady.
1: It might have been a bomb, honey.
2: But it wasn't. Doesn't it matter that it wasn't?
1: Oh, you're taking this much too hard, honey. Now, sit back and relax. Come on. Get that thing out of here, will you, officer?
4: A pleasure, sir.
1: All right, driver. You smell it? It's really not as bad as you think, being thrown in here like that.
0: The crowd is quiet now. A man is dead. What prompted that final futile gesture of defiance? A dead skunk thrown into a car. Are there more like him? I look as we move along at a silent, staring, faceless throng. Their silence screams at us. Beware.
1: Listen, honey, I got an idea. Let's get out of here, huh? We can find a nice, quiet place somewhere and have something to eat, and then I can come back here by 10 o'clock to meet Kanga's bosses. What do you say?
2: Oh, Steve, I'd love it. Honestly, I'd just love it.
1: All right, darling, come on. Come on, we can duck out here and walk up the main street. There's a place up here called Pete's Gardens, just way up here.
2: Oh, it's good to be quiet.
1: Yeah, it's been a big day, all right. The biggest in my life, I reckon.
2: It isn't over yet. Suppose Kanger doesn't want to run you.
1: Oh, they'll want me, honey. Why, did you hear that crowd when I stood up after the parade? Yeah, they'll want me, all right.
2: You want it pretty bad, don't you?
1: Lee, honey, I don't just want it. I hunger for it. I hunger for it. I never felt like this before. Well, except when I was drunk, maybe. But I ain't drunk now. I'm sober. And this is real, honey. This is it.
2: Stop a minute, Steve.
1: What is it, honey?
2: Kiss me. Kiss me hard. Hard, Steve. Hard.
1: Oh, Ree. Ree, I need you so much now. So much, honey.
2: And I need you. I know it now. I meet you, Steve, confused, stumbling, doomed, with a wonderful, simple kind of need I've never felt for anybody else. Not for you, not for anyone.
1: Well, now this is what I call a steak, woman. Why don't you learn to put garlic on meat this way?
2: Governors don't eat garlic.
1: Well, this governor's going to eat a whole baleful every day. Oh, say, honey, what time is it?
2: Only 9. Plenty of time.
1: Oh, it's nice being alone with you, Lee.
2: Look at me, Steve. Full in the eyes. Yes. Yes, I love you.
1: Listen. Hey, honey, listen to that. That's my name they're shouting.
5: By golly, Ree, you know what? I wouldn't do it, of course, but I believe I could take a drink tonight, just one drink, and stop right there.
2: Think so?
5: Oh, I know it.
6: Would you like something to drink, sir?
5: Oh, no, thanks.
2: Waiter.
6: Yes, ma'am?
2: Two scotch and water.
5: Clary.
2: That's all, waiter.
6: Yes, ma'am.
5: Well, when did you start drinking? And why two?
2: I want to prove something.
5: What?
2: I want to see you take a drink, Steve. Just one drink, and then stop.
5: Clary, I swore I'd never take another drink. I've licked it.
2: That isn't licking it, Steve. Well, you haven't licked it until you can take it or leave it. There's no choice, then someday you'll start feeling low or sorry for yourself again, and wham. But if you had the control to take one drink and stop...
5: Clary, you don't know what you're doing, honey.
2: Yes, I do. It's that first drink that's got you frightened. It's always there, always in the back of your brain, whispering, come on, take me, and I'll destroy you.
5: I don't know. I don't know, Clary. You've always been there to say no for me.
2: Well, sometimes you've got to say it for yourself. I won't be there every time, Steve.
5: Honey, whenever I've been tempted, I've thought Clary would be ashamed of me. I can't do this to her. And now you're telling me it's all right.
2: Yes.
6: Your drink, sir.
2: What am I doing? He won't be able to stop. I know that. I know it as I know I'm a woman. And it'll start again. The old cycle. The sodden nights and days of insecurity with Steve raving drunk. The horrible beatings. And the sly, sly patronage of psychiatrists for both of us. But at least I know this. I can meet that and deal with it. This evil slime into which he's being dragged. I can lose him to that. He can lose what little self he has. So I will endure it. And this time there'll be no Hugh. Nobody to run away with. Nothing. Nothing but Steve. Well, darling?
5: I can do it, Clary. I can do it. I'm confident, Clary.
2: Here's to us, Steve.
5: To us. Oh, Lord. Oh, Lord, that feels good. I can feel it spreading, honey. Oh, I've needed it, Clary. I've needed it for 8 months now.
2: Would you excuse me a moment, darling? Powder my nose.
5: Don't be long, dear.
2: I won't.
5: Oh. Waiter.
6: Yes, sir?
5: Another one, please, and make it quick, will you?
6: Yes, sir. I understand, sir.
2: Give me the number of the Star Ledger, please. 7800? Thank you. Oh, God, forgive me. God, forgive me for what I'm doing.
7: Star Ledger, McCloskey.
2: Hello? Is this the newspaper that's supporting the reform candidate this year?
7: We're supporting anybody who runs against the Kanger machine.
2: Well, if you'd like to see the Kanger's candidate for governor make a public spectacle of himself, send a photographer to Pete's Garden on Sapphire Street.
5: Oh, Marie. Well, you took so long, I ordered another drink, honey. Just one drink. Don't do it somehow. It leaves me kind of shaky, honey. I don't want to be shaky when I meet those Kanger leaders. Do I? Do I, Ree?
2: No, Steve.
5: You know, it's a funny thing, Ree. But I've been thinking. You know that big picture of my father? The one that New York artist painted?
2: I know the one.
5: Well...
6: Your drink, sir?
5: Oh, thank you. I've been thinking, honey. When I'm governor, we're going to hang that picture right over the front door of the mansion.
1: Yes, sir, when I'm Governor Ree, I'm... Ree. Ree, do you hear me?
2: Yes, darling. I hear you.

0: You have heard Shadow of Evil by James Aswell. The adaptation is by George Lefferts of NBC. In tonight's cast, Steve was Wally Mayer. Clary was Kay Stewart. Pete was David Wolfe. Herd was Earl Lee. The trooper was Shep Mencken. Kanger was Nestor Paiva. Hugh was Donald Woods. The waiter was Marty Warren. Your announcer, Don Stanley. The director of NBC Presents Short Story is Andrew C. Love. Be with us next week at this same time as NBC presents Short Story. Next week, we bring you a story by one of America's greatest living writers, William Faulkner. The story, Honor. Hear it next week. And in the meantime, bear in mind this message from the United States Marine Corps. A brand new Marine at boot camp learns things about his Corps and his country which tend to change his outlook. These changes aren't confined to his attitude alone. He also changes physically. Boot camp training has a tendency to slim down the heavy ones and fill out the light ones. Boot camp training is rugged, designed to get a man into the best physical condition in the shortest possible period of time. This explains in part the fine physical stamina of the United States Marine. It also helps account for the powerful bond of friendship and mutual respect you find among Marines. This feeling has its roots in boot camp, for boot camp provides a significant and unforgettable experience. An experience shared by every man who becomes a member of the United States Marine Corps. Remember, when you give to the Red Cross, your gift is a lift to our fighting men. 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
2: 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And now it is Hallmark's pleasure to present the distinguished novelist, Mr. James Hilton.
3: Good evening, ladies and gentlemen. This is James Hilton. Tonight, the Hallmark Playhouse presents the dramatization of a short story by Stephen Leacock, entitled My Financial Career. Since this story concerns a man and a bank, and the insertion of the man's funds therein too, we of the Hallmark Playhouse felt that the role of the man should be portrayed by an actor with a thorough knowledge of banking, and a deep love and a great respect for all matters monetary. In casting about for such a personality, one name kept cropping up, and that name was Jack Benny. Accordingly, we opened negotiations with Mr. Benny, and after 3 days in a hotel room, we managed to conclude a financial arrangement which satisfied him and still left a few pennies for the Hallmark people. Our staff of attorneys and economic consultants unanimously agreed that it was the most difficult and complicated transaction since 1803, when Thomas Jefferson purchased the Louisiana Territory from France. In view of Mr. Benny's long and familiar association with banking institutions and his easy insouciance in dealing with them, it is paradoxical that in our play tonight, he portrays a character who suffers from an overwhelming dread of banks and bankers. This is perhaps the most challenging role in Mr. Benny's career, and should provide the severest test of his histrionic ability. And now, without further preamble, we present Mr. Jack Benny as Rodney Beamish in our very free adaptation of Stephen Leacock's My Financial Career.

0: My name is Rodney Beamish. I'm married and have three children, a son 26, a daughter 12, and a little boy just 6 months old. I don't believe in rushing things. In dress, I'm conservative. I always wear a black frock coat, a derby hat, and I ride to work every day on a bicycle. For the past 19 years, I have been employed as a troubleshooter in the zipper department of the Eagle Clothes Company. My wife and I and our three children share a large, airy, comfortable room in a modern, attractive garage. I mention all these things to show that I'm a normal, average citizen. Yet, I was singled out by fate to bear an awful burden. All my life, I have been a slave to one terrible, morbid obsession. I, Rodney Beamish, am possessed with an overpowering, craven dread of banks. The very moment that I crossed the threshold of a bank, my knees turned to water, and I sort of floated the rest of the way in. However, for the past 19 years, I have been saving my money, a little each month. Until now, I had amassed too large a sum to keep in the house. $56. So, fighting against an unreasoning fear, I started out for the bank, holding the money clutched in a crumpled ball in my pocket. When I neared the doors of the Security First National, my nerves gave out. I stopped in my tracks, unable to take another step. The doorman looked at me suspiciously. And after a couple of hours, he walked over to me.
1: Hey, mister, we don't allow loafing in front of the bank.
2: What?
1: You've been hanging around for 2 hours.
2: Well, I plan on going in.
1: You ain't the impulsive type, are you?
2: No, it's just that. Well, I guess I'm just plain frightened.
1: What's the matter, bud? You overdrawn?
2: No, it's a psychosis.
1: Psy who?
2: Psychosis. It's Freudian. Do you know Freud?
1: Not by name, but if he's a depositor, I know his face.
2: No, you don't understand. It's a complex. I'm afraid of banks. I've always been afraid of them.
1: Well, maybe something happened a long time ago that scared you. Did you ever lose money in a bank?
2: I never lost money anywhere. But wait a minute. Something did happen to me a long time ago.
0: It was before I was married. I was going with a girl named Alexis Lujak. She was a chocolate dipper in a candy factory. When I took her out, I left to hold hands with her all evening and then go home and lick my fingers. I remember now, I went to call on her one night. When I got to her house, there was another fellow waiting for her. His name was Bull Jensen, and he was sort of a local tough. Bull was handy with his fist, but that meant nothing to me. I just put on my glasses and sat down.
3: What are you doing here, stupid?
2: Oh, hello, Bull. I've got a date with Alexis.
3: Oh, you have, eh?
2: Bull, cut it out, will you? Let go of my wrist. You're hurting me. Let go.
3: Why don't you make me? Ouch! Ouch! Say, what do I have to do to you to make a fight back?
2: Oh, no, I'm not going to tell you my secret.
4: This minute, or I'll never talk to you again.
3: Talk. Who wants to talk?
2: Ouch.
3: Now get out of here.
4: Rodney, you come back here. Who are you going to listen to, Bo or me?
1: So the guy beat you up and you ran out. What's that got to do with being afraid of banks?
2: I didn't tell you, but Bo Jensen's father worked in a bank.
1: Still don't make sense. Now, come on, walk right in. I'll help you. You see? Why? There's nothing to it.
0: Before I knew what was happening, I was inside the bank. My temples throbbed, the muscles of my throat constricted. My whole body quivered in the grip of horrible fear. I staggered over to one of the windows. The teller looked at my haggard face as if to say, "What's the matter, sir? Is there anything wrong?" And then he said,
5: "What's the matter, sir? Is there anything wrong?"
0: I explained to the teller that banks raffled me. He was an intelligent chap and tried to help.
5: If you'll pardon me for saying so, sir, I venture that your trouble can be traced to some psychological upheaval in the past.
2: Now, that's what I keep telling myself, but I just won't listen.
5: Try to think back, sir. Is there any incident you remember that would have some bearing on this neurosis?
2: No. No, nothing. But wait. Yes, I do remember an incident.
0: It happened many years ago when I was in college. How the girls used to flock around me when I played my mandolin. Oh, I was handsome in those days. My chestnut hair was naturally wavy. And sometimes an unruly curl would slip down and nestle against my forehead. I had flashing white teeth. And when I smiled, two dimples would hold my mouth in parentheses. Our football team was playing State U in the biggest game of the year. And we were losing 76-0 with only 2 minutes left in the game. It was beginning to look bad for our side. But the coach had been saving me for just such an emergency.
6: Beamish! Beamish!
2: Yes, coach.
6: Go in the quarter.
0: There was a roar from the crowd as I put on my helmet, whipped off my blanket, and ran out on the field. I looked down and realized I had left my pants in the locker room. The coach rushed out another pair and we went into a huddle. It was a tense moment. But they fit. The crowd roared. It was do or die, and I was willing to do. I lowered my head and charged into the line, but it was like hitting a stone wall. I found out later they were wearing concrete jerseys. Everything went black, and when I woke up, I was in the hospital. My head was so swollen, it was 2 years after I graduated before I could take off my helmet.

0: Well, that was unfortunate, Mr. Beamish. But what has it got to do with your being afraid of banks?
1: Our team lost the game. I failed when they were banking on me.
0: But that's not reasonable. Now, why don't you pull yourself together and state your business?
1: I want to open an account.
0: There. You said it. Now, wasn't that easy? Just step over to that desk and ask for our cashier, Mr. Williams.
2: I turned and started to walk across the floor. And once more, my strength seemed to melt. Again, I was in the grip of that nameless dread, that relentless creeping fear. I felt myself sinking into the bottom of the pit. A light in my brain exploded to 1,000 colors. Brown, orange, green, and that certain shade of blue that was so becoming to me. And then the bottom fell out of the world, and I crashed down into the black abyss of oblivion.

0: In a moment, James Hilton will return to present the second act of My Financial Career, starring Jack Benny. But first, wouldn't you like to send Christmas cards this year so unusual, so beautiful, that your friends will show them to all who visit them during the holiday season? Then visit the friendly store where you buy Hallmark cards. 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You'll be fascinated by albums of Christmas cards illustrated by famous gallery artists. Cards rich with the feel of silken tapestry. And the cards for men with hunting scenes that set any man to dreaming. But tonight, I'd like to tell you especially about the Hallmark Blue Book. For on every page of this beautiful album is a Hallmark card that's a heartwarming reflection of the Christmas spirit. You'll see a jolly Santa Claus, a toy train full of good wishes, reindeer poised for flight, evergreens so fresh you can almost smell their fragrance, the sparkling snow of a white Christmas. Yes, they're all here, all these and many more of the well-beloved Christmas symbols in Hallmark personal cards that you'll be proud to send. Cards your friends will be proud to receive, for when they see the Hallmark on the back, they'll know you cared enough to send the very best. Here again is James Hilton.
1: As we begin the second act of My Financial Career with Jack Benny as Rodney Beamish, we return you to the hard stone floor of the Security First National Bank, upon which Rodney has just collapsed. The mysterious hysteria that seizes him whenever he enters the bank still holds him in merciful unconsciousness. But now he's beginning to stir.
2: I felt myself floating in a gentle sea, and soft waves were splashing over my face. And then I realized that it wasn't a sea. I was lying on the floor in the bank. I had fainted, and they were trying to revive me by throwing water in my face.
3: I'm terribly sorry, Mr. Beamish, but we didn't have any water handy, so we had to use ink.
2: I looked down and saw that my white shirt was now a blue polka dot. I offered to pay for the ink, but they wouldn't hear of it. They even gave me some blotter so I could dry myself. The teller was very kind. He tried to soothe me. We chatted for about 15 minutes. Then he helped me up off the floor. I thanked him.
3: Now, Mr. Beamish, why don't you see our cashier, Mr. Williams, and tell him exactly what you want?
2: I walked over to Mr. Williams, still shaking from my experience. He greeted me cordially.
4: Well, well, are we feeling better now?
2: We? I didn't know he had been sick, too. I apologized to Mr. Williams and explained my phobia. He was very understanding.
4: My dear Mr. Beamish, this obsession of yours about banks is merely a quirk, a twist of mind. Probably incurred through some incident in the past. Perhaps as a youth you had some trouble concerning a bank.
2: No, not in my youth. But wait a minute. Yes. I do remember an incident in the past. When I was 37 years old, I ran away from home. I was determined to see the world. I made my way to San Francisco and found myself at a waterfront dive. There was a tinny piano playing, and the place was full of sailors. They fascinated me with their lusty manners and their salty talk.
5: Ahoy, matey! Mind if an old sailor drops anchor alongside?
2: I looked up and saw a typical old seaman standing at the bar next to me. He had an ugly scar that ran from ear to ear, and a sort of nasal twang where his nose should have been. I didn't want him to think I was a landlubber, so I tried to act nautical. I said, "Shiver me timbers," and asked if he'd ever been around the Horn.
5: "Captain Hook's my name. I've sailed the seven seas for 40 years, man and boy, and neither of us ever regretted it."
2: I stood there and listened to him spin his briny yarn. He was the skipper of the Nancy B, a trim little steamer out of Seattle by War Admiral. When the time came to pay the check, we both reached for our money. And it was then I envied him. He didn't have any. Suddenly, a feeling of weakness came over me. My leg started to buckle. I tried to unbuckle him, but it was no use. Too late, I sensed that I had been drugged. And I knew I was being shanghaied. I regained consciousness in the boiler room of the Nancy B. Two stockers were stripped to the waist. Or is it stokers? Yes, it's stokers. Anyway, one of them kicked me in the head.
4: Hi, matey. Briggs is my name.
6: I'm pleased to meet you, Mr. Briggs.
2: He stuck a shovel in my hand and pointed to the blazing furnace.
4: Feed it.
2: I flung a shovel full of coal into the fiery pit, and a tongue of flame shot out and licked my hand gratefully. Then the hatch opened and Captain Hook came in. No longer was he the kindly old tar I had met in the waterfront saloon. Now he was a cruel, bloody tyrant.
7: Oh, that's your scurvy, skulking swine. Lift that shovel. Tote that bale. Get a little drunk and you'll land in the brig.
2: He had the lyrics all wrong. But I wasn't going to tell him.
7: When you work for Captain Hook, you work 26 hours a day.
2: 26 hours a day? I thought it was impossible. But he came down later and made me set my watch back 2 hours. It was miserable down in the stokehold. I longed for a breath of fresh air, and one night I reached the deck unobserved, and I saw a girl coming toward me. She was the most beautiful creature I'd ever seen. And grimy as I was, she was glad to meet me. She said I reminded her of an old boyfriend, a coal miner from Scranton. Her name was Stella. She was a passenger on the ship, and she told me all about herself.
8: I hate to make this trip. I've been away for so long. First, I had to go to Paris, and then Egypt, Rio, and Australia. And then when I get back, I'll have to go to Honolulu.
6: But why do you keep doing it if you don't like it?
8: I can't help it. You see, 2 years ago, I hit the giant jackpot on a quiz show. And I've been traveling ever since.
2: I felt a strong bond between this girl and myself. Fate had played a cruel trick on both of us. But for this one fleeting moment, we were free and the moon was beautiful. She leaned toward me and I reached out to unfold her when suddenly Captain Hook was there ahead of me. He kissed her, and then with a twinkle in his eye, he turned to me and said,
7: "You're stalking swine! Get back to your hole before I slit your gullet!"
2: As he dragged me away by the gullet, Stella stared at me uncomprehendingly. There was a wistful look in her eyes, a nod of knowledge of things that were not to be. I never saw Stella again.
4: Mr. Beamish, I realize you went through a terrible ordeal, but why should that make you afraid of banks?
6: Oh, I neglected to tell you. Captain Hook had me flogged because I had forgotten to bank the fire.
4: That's not good logic. Now, why don't you just forget all that and tell me how much you would like to deposit?
6: Well, first, I want to see the president alone.
4: Alone?
2: I don't know why I said alone. But Mr. Williams nodded and fetched the president. My fingers tightened on my $56. Are you the president? I asked him.
6: Yes, I'm the president. I'm pleased to meet you, Mr. Truman.
5: The name is Dewey.
6: Dewey?
5: Cornelius J. Dewey. I'm president of this bank.
6: Oh.
5: Step this way, please. We'll be safe from interruption here. You are one of Pinkerton's men, I presume?
2: He had gathered from my appearance that I was a detective. I explained that my feet were naturally flat. I had been born with fallen arches. He looked surprised and asked me what I wanted of him.
6: What do you want of me? I want of you to open an account. I intend of you to keep all my money in this bank. Of you.
9: Please sit down, Mr. Beamish. Will you have a cigarette?
6: Thanks. Lucky strike.
9: Yes. They're first again with bankers, too. Mr. Beamish, you say you're going to keep all your money in this bank?
6: Yes, all of it.
9: Well, that's wonderful. Exactly how much cash do you propose to deposit, Mr. Beamish?
6: $56.
9: $56? Mr. Williams!
10: Yes, sir?
9: This gentleman is opening an account. He will deposit $56. Good day, Beamish.
2: I felt myself getting rattled again. I went back to Mr. Williams and handed him the $56. He took the money, made me write the sum on a slip, and signed my name in a book. I no longer knew what I was doing.
4: There you are, Mr. Beamish.
2: Is it deposit?
4: It is.
2: I told him I wanted to draw a check. My idea was to take out $6. I had to have some money to carry me through the month. He handed me a checkbook. I wrote something on it and thrust it back at him. He looked at me in amazement.
4: What? Are you drawing it all out again?
2: Miserably, I realized that I had written 56 instead of 6. Reckless with panic, I tried to brazen it through. I nodded.
4: You're withdrawing all your money from the bank?
6: Every cent.
4: How will you have it?
6: What?
4: I said, how will you have the $56?
6: In 50.
4: 50? All right, here's a $50 bill. Now, how do you want the 6?
6: In 60.
2: He gave it to me. I thrust it into my pocket and started for the door. Only thought to escape from this devilish mausoleum. Odd fragments of my life flashed in front of my eyes in a crazy, unrelated pattern. The center snapped the ball back to me. Then I realized it wasn't a ball. It was Stella. I tucked her under my arm and started off tackle. As I broke through the line, I came face to face with my old girlfriend, Alexis Lujak. She was dipping Captain Hook into a vat of chocolate. Both hips and face moved up in front of me. My head whirled. I know I had to get to my bicycle. I made my way to the street with freedom. I pedaled away from that bank as fast as I could. I was halfway home before I realized I didn't have my bicycle. But I was making such good time, I couldn't stop pedaling. Besides, I'd never again go back to any bank. Let him keep my bicycle. I didn't care, because I was free. Free!

0: Mr. Benny, on behalf of the Hallmark Playhouse, I want to thank you for a wonderful half hour.
1: Well, thank you, Mr. Hilton. I enjoyed it myself, even though Hallmark is a competitor of mine. You know, I carry a line of Christmas cards, too.
0: You know, actually, Mr. Benny, Hallmark has no competitors. You see, we use the most famous artists, the best engraving, and only the finest grades of paper for our cards.
1: Oh. Well, mine aren't quite that elaborate. I use the cardboard that comes back from the laundry in my shirt. And this time of year, there are a lot of Christmas advertising in the magazines, and beautiful pictures. And I clip them out and paste them on cardboard. They make lovely cards. I happen to have one right here with me, if you care to look at it. Here is one. Here it is.
0: Thank you. Merry Christmas and Happy New Year from two lovely ladies. Which twin has the Tony?
1: Isn't that a beautiful sentiment?
0: Well, it's very expressive.
1: I just have a couple of dozen left at 50 cents apiece.
0: Hallmark puts out a very fine card for as little as 5 cents.
1: 5 cents? Well, no wonder things have been so slow with me. Say, do you suppose I could carry the Hallmark line at the wholesale distributor's price, I mean?
0: Well, Hallmark cards are sold only in carefully selected retail stores. Do you have a retail store?
1: No. No, but I have a beautiful suitcase and a connection with the police department. I've got one of the best corners in Beverly Hills.
0: Well, go up in and we'll discuss it. Good night, Jack.
1: Good night, Mr. Kipp. I mean, Mr. Hilton. See, with Hallmark cards, I can double my business. Wait till I tell Mary about this.
0: Goodbye, Jack Benny. And thanks again for the delightful nonsense. Next week on the Hallmark Playhouse, we will present Rose Wilder Lane's Free Land, starring Martha Scott. And on succeeding weeks, we will bring you Victor Moore, Ida Lupino, and the finest stars in Hollywood. So make Thursday night your Hallmark Playhouse night. Until next Thursday then, this is James Hilton saying good night.
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0: That's what the sign out in front of my office says. Pat Novak for hire. Down on the waterfront in San Francisco, you always bite off more than you can chew. It's tough on your windpipe, but you don't go hungry. Down here, a lot of people figure it's better to be a fat guy in a graveyard than a thin guy in a stew. That way, you can be sure of a tight fit. Oh, I rent boats and do anything else that makes a sound like money. It works out all right if your mother doesn't mind you coming home for Christmas in a box. I found that out Wednesday night, about 9 o'clock. I closed the shop early and I came home to read. Well, it wasn't a bad book if you ever wanted to start a forest fire. It was one of those historical things, and the girl in it was just getting her second wind and her third man when the door to my apartment opened and the place began to get crowded. From where I sat, the crowd looked good. She sauntered in, moving slowly from side to side like 118 pounds of warm smoke. Her voice was all right, too. It reminded you of a furnace full of marshmallows.
1: Good evening.
0: Yeah, thanks for knocking.
1: I don't think you mind my coming in without warning.
0: No, I get the cabbage smell from next door the same way.
1: Does it pay to be that polite, Mr. Novak?
0: Saves you the trouble of saying please. What's on your mind?
1: That bottle in front of you. Will you pour me a drink?
0: No. You'll save dough if you look up a bartender.
1: All right. I came to use you instead of your whiskey anyway.
0: Talk.
1: My name is Lee Underwood. I'll give you $300 to do something for me. It'll only take an hour.
0: That's too much dough unless it's murder. And if it is murder, it's not enough dough.
1: Are you afraid?
0: I just don't like paid murder, I told you. When you get caught, the pain gets expensive.
1: If it were murder, I'd do it myself. Mr. Novak, I want you to frighten someone for me.
0: Why don't you hire a friend? Are they too pretty?
1: It's a man named Dixie Gillian. You'll find him in an office down on Folsom Street, at this address. I promise nothing will happen to you.
0: That's what they told Billy Kahn.
1: He'll be in this office until 11 tonight. I want you to go in and see him. Tell him you're from Adrian. But he's to get out of town by tomorrow noon.
0: I suppose he wants to put it off.
1: He won't. Don't let him know who hired you. Just tell him Adrian said to leave.
0: Yeah. You better go home. For 300 bucks, I won't buy a tissue paper plot. Now tell me more or say goodbye.
1: There's not much more I can tell you. Except there won't be any trouble. He's a rotten little beast, and I want him frightened badly.
0: Why?
1: He's been bothering my sister.
0: Why does he bother you?
1: Because I bother back too fast. Do you want the 300, Mr. Novak?
0: Yeah, it's going to be a long winter. Put it on the table.
1: Good. And you'll need this, too.
0: No, you keep it. I don't want a gun.
1: It's empty. Don't worry. See? No shells. It's perfectly safe.
0: Now, look. I've got a nasty disposition. You can rent that for 300 bucks, but if you want more, find a gunsel or an off-duty copper, will you?
1: I don't want you to be a gunsel. That's why I want you to use this gun. I know it's empty. If you use it on Dixie, he'll scare fast. It's just a way to save some breath.
0: All right. It's your 300.
1: You better go now.
0: Yeah. Wait till I get a coat, will you? If your doorbell rings, don't play mouse.
1: Oh?
0: Because I may look you up.
1: Am I too young to ask why?
0: Because if anything goes wrong, I'll be around looking for you. From there on, it won't be nice. I'll dirty you up like a locker room towel.
1: Relax, Patsy. You'll never learn to fall in love that way.
0: She handed me the gun and walked out of my apartment. Seeing her leave made you feel like Frank Buck losing an argument. She walked with a nice, easy swing of a satisfied leopard, and for a small leopard, she had pretty good spots, too. I put the gun in my overcoat pocket, and I went down to Folsom Street. The address was down near the bridge entrance, and the street was deserted except for a couple of winos near the corner trying to buy back 1926 at a dollar a jug. I stopped in front of the place. It was a machinery company. I could see a light burning in the back. I began to walk through the place. It was so quiet you could hear a worm with whooping cough, and there were enough shadows around to keep a ghost happy for years. When I got to the office back in the corner, through the glass, I could see a man sitting at the desk. When I opened the door and walked in, he didn't seem surprised.
2: Come on in, mister. You're bad on noise.
0: Yeah?
2: That's right. You make too much for a thief and not enough for a customer. What do you want?
0: About 10 words if you're Dixie Gillian.
2: Go ahead.
0: You better look up a timetable.
2: What makes you that tough?
0: This.
2: Oh. Why do you look tougher with a gun? Does it make you talk faster?
0: I'm going to say it slow, mister. Pack up your rompers and get out.
2: Is that you talking or somebody else?
0: I'm just the guy with a gun. Adrian does the talking.
2: And he says get out.
0: That's right. You've got the whole message now.
2: All right, you told me. So wander out and spend your dough.
0: I will.
2: You'll need part of it, though, because I'm going to give you an answer for Adrian. I'm going to take that gun away from you, mister. You can pick the pieces out of your head on the way home.
0: You better stand back or I'll share it with you.
2: You got your offer, mister. Let's see you make good here.
0: Save your muscle.

0: his hairline. And he was lying there with a bunch of pink gum showing as if he was trying to pick up a few bucks with a toothpaste ad. I didn't have time to tell him how sorry I was, because if homicide caught me here, I'd have about as much chance as a canary in a basement full of cats. I started for the door. Right then, I knew I could start ordering birdseed. It was Hellman. And he walked over to have a look at the body.
1: Hello, Novak. The guy looks embarrassed.
0: Yeah, I guess he is, Hellman.
1: What's he doing dead?
0: Putting in a beef somewhere, I guess. He rates it.
1: He'll like you for that, Novak. How did it happen?
0: A team play. We worked it out together.
1: But you've got the gun.
0: That's right. I got the gun.
1: You feel like a bet?
0: No. Just keep stealing the old way.
1: You know how I feel, Novak?
0: Yeah, you feel flabby to anybody else, but to yourself, I suppose you feel good. Now, look, I walked in here with a gun. There was some quick fight talk, and I killed him, but it's still not a good rap.
1: I can get a long price on it for you, Novak.
0: I bet you can, Hellman. You can give me a bad deal, but part of the time, it'll be from the other side of the deck.
1: Worse than that, Novak. It'll be all the time, and I want to watch you because I think you're going to be a crybaby.
0: I'm going to scream, if that's what you mean, Hellman. I'm going to scream about a gal that sent me in here with an empty gun.
1: That's a big hole for a cap pistol, Novak.
0: I got a last-minute curve. It was empty once.
1: Yeah. That's the only way they make a gun, Novak. I don't want you for an hour ago. I want you for this dead guy on the floor.
0: All right, all right. I told you I didn't come in here to kill the guy. I don't know him. He may even be a good guy. I'm sorry he's dead.
1: All right, Novak. Just wait a few weeks and you can tell him personally.
0: Hellman had me up against the rail and he knew it. When we left there, he was wearing a big, toothy smile. It was big enough to sew in his ears. He called the coroner and he told him to pick up the stiff and then we rode downtown. He dropped the gun into ballistics and he hauled me into his office. The reporters were there. He gave them the whole story and told them how to spell Hellman. After that, we wound up at the desk and he booked me on suspicion of murder. The next hour and a half was the kind of stuff they don't write about in the paper. They call it interrogation. When you're finished, you've been through a lot of tight spots, like a piece of bubble gum and a set of false teeth. About 11 o'clock, Hellman brought me into his office, and from there on, it happened kind of fast.
1: I just talked to the DA. He's going to streamline things for you.
0: Well, he's going to look funny. Going to trial on a guy you can't identify.
1: I won't press you. I don't have to, Novak. I've got the only parley I need. You, the dead guy, and a big, fat murder gun.
0: Yeah.
1: Yeah, Hellman talking. Yeah, I know it was a 38. That crazy down in ballistics, I saw him standing over the dead guy. Well, they must have made a mistake, that's all. No, I don't want him in here. I don't want him in here. Hey, Tony. Tony, I...
0: You're getting pale. You need some more rouge, Hellman.
2: I got some bad news, Inspector.
1: Well, keep it, or you'll take more home to your wife. I'll talk to you later.
0: No, talk to him now, Hellman. If the bullet doesn't match the gun, talk to him now.
2: That's right, Inspector. A .38 bullet, but it won't match the gun you brought in.
1: It's got a match. I came in and found him standing there. He admits it.
2: It's a neat trick, then. If he fired the bullet out of that gun, he retooled it in midair.
0: I'm not that fast, Hellman. Get out of that chair so you'll have room to squirm.
1: You keep still, Novak.
0: Oh, I won't bother you. I'm going home.
1: Huh?
0: I'm walking out of your jail, Hellman. You got a broken-down .38 that won't fit anything but your thumbs. You can't hold me on that.
1: I found you over the body. I can hold you on suspicion of murder.
0: But it'll hurt tomorrow morning, Hellman. The papers will be down here for a follow-up. And you'll have to tell them what it looks like out in left field.
1: I'll handle them.
0: You can't afford to let them start laughing at you. People will get the idea it's your face.
1: You can save Carter if you stay right here. Because I'll have you back by noon tomorrow.
0: You're not that good, Hellman. You couldn't hold a moth with a searchlight. The town ought to thank you.
1: Huh?
0: Oh, it's a nice jail, Hellman. And with you around, it'll last for years.
3: We'll return to Pat Novak in a moment.
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1: When I walked out of headquarters, I had a nice mess to juggle. It was like trying to walk the baby on a floor full of marbles. If things didn't add up for Hellman, they weren't doing any better for me. I knew the gun I had went off. If it did, what happened to the bullet? Where did the other one come from? And why weren't there two shots? Oh, I couldn't put my finger on a thing, and nothing added up. It was like trying to follow a grain of rice in a Shanghai suburb. I looked up Lee Underwood's address, and I went by her apartment. A girl downstairs told me she worked at a nightclub out on the Bayshore Highway. Well, I had a couple of places to hit, so I looked up the only honest guy I know. An ex-doctor and a boozer by the name of Jocko Madigan. A good man until he began to figure the last drink in a bottle is just as easy to get as the first. Well, I found him in a little leather-trimmed sink on Powell Street with a grimy little hole where they washed the glasses once a week in stale beer, but Jocko was more at home than a vulture in Calcutta.
2: Patsy, you're just in time to celebrate my return to health. Something mild for Mr. Novak. A double stinger, perhaps.
1: No, forget it, Jocko. I gotta talk to you.
2: Patsy, I've just passed through a crisis.
1: Yeah.
2: A few minutes ago, they set before me a glass with a woman's lipstick all around the rim.
1: All right, Jocko.
2: I took one gulp and looked at the glass, and in this dim light, I thought I was bleeding to death. It took them 10 minutes and 3 mirrors to calm me down.
1: Jocko, I'm in trouble. You gotta help me.
2: No, but they washed the glass for me in ammonia. They must have left a little ammonia in the glass because the next drink had a very odd tang about it. I've had 3 more just like it. A sort of ammonia colony.
1: All right.
2: So far, they've been using domestic ammonia. When the imported stuff comes in, I may give up whiskey altogether.
1: Calm down, will you, Jocko? I got a bum shake tonight.
2: Yeah?
1: I either killed a guy or I thought I did.
2: Well, that uses up the alternatives. What are you doing now, taking a vote?
1: I got hired to scare a guy down on Folsom Street. 10 minutes later, the guy was dead.
2: Oh, Patsy, you take your work too seriously. Couldn't you have just scared him into a lingering illness instead of killing him?
1: One of the props was an empty gun. Only when the fight came, it grew bullets. Hellman walked in right after on a telephone tip.
2: What are you doing out of the electric chair?
1: Oh, the whole thing backfired down at headquarters. The bullet and the phony gun wouldn't match. Oh, Jocko, it doesn't add up. The call to Hellman's a tip-off. I was framed. Why wasn't I framed all the way?
2: Well, who is the dead man?
1: It's the guy with a falling blood count. His name was supposed to be Dixie Gillian, but there's no identification and no record on him.
2: Oh, you shouldn't have hired out as a gunsel.
1: I told you I didn't hire out as a gunsel. It was somebody else's idea.
2: Oh, you have no conscience, Patsy. Just a sort of soap opera rule of thumb you put into practice now and then, but no real conscience. You'd let a dying woman lie in the middle of the highway, unless her head was resting on a pile of war bonds.
1: All right, Jocko, I'll cry with you later. I need help now.
2: What sort of help?
1: I want you to break into a girl's apartment.
2: Yes?
1: Don't worry, she won't be home.
2: Oh, is that supposed to be an incentive?
1: Here, it's at this address up on O'Farrell. Her name is Lee Underwood. She's the one who hired me.
2: Well, if the girl's not there, what am I supposed to find?
1: Anything that'll connect her with a dead man. He's a big guy with a scar.
2: That doesn't help much.
1: You can't miss. Go through the desk and the drawers. Pick up everything you can. Leave a message at my place, huh?
2: Well, as soon as I finish this drink.
1: Hurry up, will you, Jocko? Leave the glass alone and get going.
2: Don't rush me.
1: Hurry up. The glass is empty anyway.
2: Yeah, that's what you thought about the gun. But the fellow got an awful jolt out of it. Good night, lover.
1: I went by a horse parlor on O'Farrell Street and borrowed a car from a guy. It was after midnight when I started down the Bayshore Highway, and about a half hour later, I pulled up in front of the Cat's Paw. It was a long, rambling place on the left side of the road. No, there was no plan. It just followed the erosion line until they ran out of material. There was enough neon in front to light a main intersection in heaven. I asked a 50-year-old busboy, and he said Lee Underwood was back in her dressing room getting ready for the 1 o'clock show. When I walked in, she was sitting in front of a mirror, working on an upswept hairdo. If she swept it up anymore, it was going to leave her head. I stood behind her, looking at the pink, fresh part of her neck that didn't show when her hair was down.
3: You seem fascinated, Patsy.
1: No. I just want to know where to break it.
3: Oh? Sit down on the footstool here next to me. That's it. I like to look down on people. Here, let me brush that strand of hair back. What do you like it in your eyes?
1: Brush it back so I can see your answers. Who's Dixie Gillian?
3: What difference does it make?
1: None to him and some to me. He's dead.
3: No. No, he couldn't be dead.
1: He'd like to believe that, too. I couldn't sell him that story about an empty gun.
3: He couldn't have been killed with that gun.
1: No?
3: No, I put in a blank, Patsy.
1: Somebody used a hard-working bullet because Dixie's dead.
3: There was no reason to kill him. I don't understand.
1: That makes you even with homicide, but they got a bigger team.
3: I don't understand it, Patsy.
1: Who's Dixie Gillian?
3: He was after some microfilm. I thought I could scare him away.
1: You better be ready to identify him because homicide stopped. Even the scar didn't help.
3: What scar?
1: Scar across his face. There's no record on him.
3: Oh, no, no, Patsy. Everything goes wrong. Everything you touch goes wrong. That's the wrong man, Patsy.
1: Yeah. Well, it's too late for a recount.
3: You've got to get to that body, Patsy. I don't know how, but some way you've got to get to him.
4: You look good, Lee. You'll make a nice picture.
3: Wait a minute, Dixie.
4: You don't need your coat. Come on.
3: I don't know how it happened, Dixie. I didn't mean it that way.
4: If you like it that way, all right. Bring your boyfriend, too.
3: No, don't let him, Patsy.
1: Oh, that gun's too big. I'm going with him. It was a short trip. He led us out of the dressing room and down a thin hall to the back door. On the way past the kitchen, you could smell onions and used grease, and that's all you noticed, except the sound of a jukebox somewhere out in front, and someone laughing in a loud, mirthless way. When we got to the door, it was raining outside. We walked about 40 feet over near some trees where the dark was working overtime, and the gunsel made her stop. And that's where it happened. She's going to get wet, mister.
4: You'll have a little trouble yourself.

0: When I woke up, it was still raining, and I was lying on top of the mud like a stubborn seed. My wallet was gone, and the gunsel had ripped open my pockets. I stood up, and I walked over for a last look at Lee. The rain had washed the makeup off her face, and she looked small and tired as she lay there, like a broken doll that had been tossed out from the rain. I guess she was. I got to the car, and I drove back to town. I checked my place, but there was no word from Jocko, so I went up to Lee's apartment. When I opened the door, the room was dark, but I knew someone was on the floor. Either that, or they'd varnished the floor with bourbon. I flipped on the light and bent over Jocko. Wake up, Jocko. Come on. All right, Jocko, wake up.
1: A little ammonia, I think, would bring me around.
0: What happened?
1: I was sapped, I guess.
0: Yeah, everybody's got the same act tonight.
1: Help me up.
0: All right, come on.
1: Where have you been?
0: I went down to meet the girl.
1: Huh? Where'd you meet her, in the swimming pool?
0: I've been in the rain all night. She's going to stay longer. What'd you find out?
1: The fellow with the scar is her husband.
0: Yeah?
1: There's a picture in the desk.
0: Are there any more pictures?
1: Oh, a few. Take a look.
0: Where, in here?
1: Yes.
0: Well, well.
1: Who is he?
0: Must be Dixie Gillian. He was down to pay off a debt tonight. She called him Dixie once.
1: Oh, there's a note with that name and address in the other drawer.
0: He's our boy. We better get up there.
1: Not if he's already killed two other people.
0: We can't wait for Hellman. If he gets away, I'm all through. I won't have a leg to stand on.
1: That's my point. When the other fellow gets through with us, we won't have much standing to do.
0: I felt better now. Gillian was the only guy left in the picture, so I dragged Jocko up to his place. It was an apartment on Post Street. The elevator operator took us to the 8th floor and said that Gillian had come in a few minutes before. There was no answer, so we tried the door and it was open. Jocko didn't like the idea.
1: Oh, Patsy, this is folly. Risking my life is one of the bravest things you do.
0: Keep still, Jocko. What are we supposed to do? The door was open when I...
1: So are a lot of graves, but I've never been tempted.
0: Hey, look at the furniture. There's been a fight here. I'll look in here. You check in the bedroom.
1: If I'm not right back, don't expect me at all.
0: Yeah.
1: Patsy, come here.
0: Yeah?
1: There's somebody on the fire escape.
0: Stand back here.
1: He's not moving. He was leaning that way when I first saw him.
0: I'll get on this side. You raise the window. Go easy, Jocko. Can you see him from there?
1: Raise it a little more. He's still leaning there. I can reach out.
0: Now watch yourself. If he's kidding, you'll lose an arm.
1: I've got him. Raise the window more.
0: Yeah?
1: Oh, Patsy, he's falling. Give me a hand.
0: Oh, here, let me through there.
1: Oh, it's too late. I can't hold him. He's falling. I'm sorry.
0: Yeah. He was probably dead anyway.
1: If he wasn't, that was a step in the right direction.
0: It was an easy night to die. Three of them had checked out already, and there was still time to look for more. Jocko and I went downstairs to see the guy. He was lying face down in the alley, and as you looked at him, you got the funny feeling he belonged there. He didn't disturb the scene. He just fitted in, like a dirty, wet newspaper under a grandstand. There was a gun in his pocket, probably the same one that killed the girl, but there was no way of knowing. Jocko and I watched him for a moment, but your eyes begin to hurt when you see your only warm lead in a deep freeze. Well, it was past 2 when I got down to headquarters and I looked up Hellman. I briefed him on the girl and the guy in the alley, and then I asked him if any microfilm had turned up on the first guy in the morgue. It was a waste of time. Hellman couldn't find a brass ring in a dead man's nose, but we went over to the morgue for another look. So far, it was working out like a crossword puzzle torn in half.
2: It's your time, Novak. I got more after tomorrow. You haven't.
0: The microfilm must be on the guy. 3 people have been killed for it, and I got roughed up just for laughs.
2: We searched the guy once. Here it is. Help me roll it out.
0: Yeah. Well, well. He sure got thin under that sheet, didn't he?
2: Wait a minute.
0: Oh, you run a good morgue, Hellman. What'll the papers say when they hear the stiff got up and walked out?
2: They got him in the wrong place or something. He didn't walk out.
0: He's gone, Hellman. Have you got an answer?
2: He's been moved, I tell you. The guy was dead and I saw him put him here. He couldn't be walking around with a hole in the middle of his back.
0: Oh, I don't know, Hellman. You can do it with one in your head. Don't sell the guy short.
3: We'll return to Pat Novak in a moment.

0: What girl hasn't dreamed Cinderella dreams of her own and wished for a fairy godmother to make those dreams come true? Here's what the newest Cinderella, Marilyn Buford, Miss America, says.
1: The modern girl doesn't waste time dreaming. She makes her dreams come true, and she needs no fairy godmother to give her lovely shoes. She doesn't, that is, if she has discovered my favorite shoe store, Gallencamp.
0: Yes, Marilyn, for gracefully lovely shoes, flattering and in the latest fashions, wise girls go to Gallencamp's. 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
0: And here's extra good news of a special Thanksgiving shoe sale. 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
1: Cinderella lost a shoe and so she got a mate. 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
0: And now back to Pat Novak.
2: When Hellman found out the body was gone, he stood there and stared at the empty slab. And then he started looking around in a nervous way, like a man trying to find the sugar bowl at a restaurant counter. A few moments later, he turned and walked out of the morgue, and we were halfway downtown when it happened. It must have hit us at the same time, sharp and quick, like a piece of candy in a bad tooth. That guy back in the alley had come off that slab in the morgue. We got out to Dixie's place, and we began to check. There was a phone operator downstairs, and she said Dixie had put through a call about 2 hours ago. Hellman checked the number, and it was the ticket office of a railroad. We got downtown, and we ran through the timetable. There was a train leaving the Oakland Mole in 40 minutes. Oh, it was an outside chance, but tonight that was the only kind for sale. We got down in time to slide on the last ferry over to the Mole. It was still dark out when the ferry pulled away from the slip and started across the bay. Over toward the Berkeley Hills, it was beginning to get light. The sky was the color of a bruise spot on a man's arm.
3: We'll get up to the pilot house and tell him not to dock until we've gone through all the passengers.
2: He doesn't have to be in on this one.
3: He'll check the train when he gets there.
2: Wait a minute. You don't have to check. There's your boy.
3: Where?
2: Up there, on the rail. Now, you better go easy. He's not a scale model.
3: Just walk quietly until we're behind him.
2: Yeah.
3: Turn around, mister. He'll get a better view.
4: Oh. Now, hello, Novak. How was the wind and the rain in your hair?
2: Meet Inspector Hellman. You better turn in your ticket.
4: Well, I hope you brought your muscle.
5: Grab it, Hellman. That's what I'm trying to do.
4: All right, copper. Watch it. I'm being pushed over the rail.
5: Yeah, I'm worried, Hellman.
4: Watch it, Novak. I'm going over.
5: Novak!
4: That's one down, mister. Now for you.
5: Yeah.
2: Well, I landed on the deck, and I watched him disappear in the dark. Halfway down, the guy turned in. I followed him down the ladder and along the main deck. He ducked into one of the engine spaces, and I started in to look for him. Oh, it didn't take long, because he turned out to be helpful.
4: You got the idea yet, Novak?
2: I'll come closer. Tell me then, huh?
4: Suit yourself, and I'll knock you down hard when you show.
2: Hey, watch that platform. You're backing into trouble.
4: Stay back there, Novak.
2: Watch out for that platform. You're backing into that engine. Look out!
4: No! No!
6: I kind of wound up last, huh?
2: Yeah. That's the way it looks. Did you get the microfilm?
6: Yeah. Oh, I got a big hurt. Does it show?
2: A little.
6: Yeah. Yeah, it's been a long night, Novak, huh?
2: Yeah, but your worries are over. It's almost dawn.
6: I don't know. I don't know if I can use it, but I'll give it to you.

0: Well, they fished Hellman out of an oil slick a few minutes later. It was the first time his hair ever looked good. Dixie Gillian lasted long enough to piece the story together for homicide. Lee Underwood was on the level. She knew her husband was carrying microfilm and was worried, so she hired me to scare off Gillian. It might have worked, too, because Adrian was too big for Gillian to argue with. But the first slip came when Lee's husband went by to make a deal with Dixie without telling her. Well, when I jumped in, Dixie was outside and figured it was a double cross. He didn't have time to figure it, but he killed him with a silencer when Lee's phony gun went off. Well, he spent the rest of the time looking for the microfilm. That's why Jocko got sapped and the girl got hers. And by that time, Dixie knew the microfilm was still on the dead man. The only way he could be sure was to get the body out of the morgue. He took it up to his apartment. When he got the film, he planted the gun and put the body on the fire escape. It was safer that way. There was a 50-50 chance the police would miss it the first time around, and he'd have a fair lead. It almost worked out for him, except for that phone call. The microfilm? It was in a capsule next to the roof of the guy's mouth. Yeah. So old, it was new again. Well, Hellman asked only one question. In that fight, did I have anything to do with pushing him against the rail? I told him. Sometimes those ferry boats roll as much as 45 degrees.
1: 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Gallon Cap Shoes are good shoes. There's something about them you'll like. Franklin Evans speaking. 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

0: fainted funnery from the effects of the late Nancy Kittredge.
1: $20.
0: A man in the green hat says $20. Do I hear 25?
2: Let him hear 25, Blackie.
3: You sure you want to marry?
2: Yes, I do.
0: I got 20. Do I hear 25?
3: 25.
0: Do I hear 30?
1: 30.
0: The man in the green hat says 30. Do I hear 35?
3: 35.
0: I heard it, and thank you, sir. Do I hear 40?
2: Uh-oh, that man in the green hat is coming
0: do
2: over
0: I
2: this
0: hear
2: way.
0: 40?
3: For what? This is a public auction.
0: Do I hear 40?
1: 40.
0: The man in the green hat says 40. Do I hear more?
4: You better not hear more, bud.
0: I
4: can only bid to 50, so don't you go any higher, sir.
0: 40. Do I hear any more? The man in the green hat has bid 40. Do I hear 45?
3: Oh, you can only bid 50, huh?
0: $60. 60 is bid. What does the man in the green hat say? Man in the green hat doesn't say anything. At 60, going once, going twice. Sold for $60. Congratulations, sir.
4: So you got the vase and congratulations, huh? Maybe condolences would be a better word.
5: And now back to Dick Calmer as Boston Blackie. Enemy to those who make him an enemy. Friend to those who have no friend.
3: Hello.
6: Blackie, this is Mary. I'm home now. You can bring that vase over any time you want.
3: Well, I'm going to be busy for a couple of hours, Mary. I'll send it over by messenger, huh?
6: Oh, thank you, darling. Thanks a lot.
3: Okay. I'll see you for dinner?
6: Yeah, if you like.
3: I like. Oh, that's probably the messenger of the vase now.
6: Tell him not to drop it.
3: I'll tell him what it costs, then he'll drop it in fright.
6: Oh.
3: I'll call for you around 6:30, how's that?
6: Well, I'll be ready. Bye.
3: Bye. Come in. Well, your messenger said... Oh, the man in the green hat.
7: Yeah.
3: Sorry, there's no auction here today.
7: But there's something here that was bought at an auction today, and I'd like to have it.
3: Then why didn't you outbid me for it?
7: I didn't have the dough with me.
3: Too bad.
7: Look, I'll give you the $60 you paid for it if you let me have it.
3: Sorry, but it isn't mine. I bought it to someone else.
7: Well, tomorrow I'll give you $500 for it.
3: No deal, pal.
7: Look, but I want that vase, and you're going to give it to me.
3: You won't want what I'm going to give you. Now get out of here.
7: Look, I can get
3: you... Keep your hand out of your pocket, pal. The only hand I like to see with a gun in it is mine, like this.
7: Okay. You win. This time...
3: And there had better not be a next time, or I'll knock that green hat right off your head the hard way.
8: Nervously.
2: Yes, but...
8: Package.
2: Oh, you're hurt. Then I'll come in and sit down. There, take it easy. I'll take the package.
8: Miss...
2: I have it all right. Now, just sit down. Let's see what's the matter with you. Oh, you're bleeding, and badly, too.
8: I got shot, miss.
2: Please, take it easy. Here, let me unbutton your collar.
8: Oh, I'm all right. I was driving here...
2: Get the thing back,
8: in my car, and... guy with a gun...
2: Now, don't talk anymore. I'll go get a doctor right away for you.
8: Thank you, miss. But I don't think... I don't think.
2: No, I don't think you do need a doctor now. But I need Blackie and the police.
9: So, what did he do, Miss Wesley? Deliver this vase to you and then die right here in your apartment?
2: Yes, he did, Inspector Faraday. I was going to call a doctor, but it was too late.
3: I'm not blaming you for this, Mary, but I wish you hadn't liked that vase at the auction.
9: Well, what's the vase got to do with this, Blackie?
3: Everything, Faraday.
9: That funny-looking piece of clay on the table there? Now, you don't know what you're talking about.
2: Inspector, it is not funny-looking.
3: You're so right, Mary. It's beginning to look rather gruesome to me. And what it means to the man in the green hat, I don't know.
9: What man in what green hat?
3: I bought this vase at an auction this morning, Faraday. A man in a green hat bid against me until I went too high.
9: Yes?
3: About an hour ago, he came to my apartment and, frankly, he pulled a gun on me because I wouldn't sell it to him.
9: Are you trying to kid me?
3: Faraday, that guy had murder in his eyes when I told him he couldn't have this vase for any price.
2: He must have had murder in him. He killed the messenger boy.
3: Yes, I'm pretty sure he did, Mary. Just after he left, the messenger came to my door. Green hat must have seen him. Followed him, taken a shot at him. But the messenger managed to make it here, so Green Hat didn't get the vase.
9: Blackie, you mean to tell me a guy would kill for that funny-looking piece of junk?
3: The looks of a piece of pottery may be only clay deep, Faraday. Maybe it's a valuable vase. An antique. One of those Ming Dynasty things worth thousands of dollars.
9: What's a Ming Dynasty thing?
3: Something that's old and valuable. And if I expect to live to be old and valuable, I think I'd better find out what the vase is worth. You're an expert on pottery, Mr. Dandy. Could you tell by looking at a vase how much it's worth?
8: Not to the dollar, Blackie, but I could say whether or not it was valuable.
3: Unwrap the vase, Faraday. Let Mr. Dandy have a look at it.
9: Okay.
2: Be careful, Inspector. That's mine, remember?
9: Yeah, you can have it, Miss Leslie. Here, Blackie.
3: Thanks.
8: How much did you pay for this, Blackie?
3: $60 at an auction.
9: $60?
3: Don't tell me I fell into a bargain, Mr. Dandy.
9: Yeah, it must be worth plenty. The guy committed murder for it.
8: Murder, Inspector? I can't understand why. This is a cheap factory-made vase. There's even imperfection in the design. I would say it was not worth more than $2.
2: Where are we going, Blackie?
3: Well, Mary, if this vase is worth only $2, then the man in the green hat isn't after the vase itself. But what's inside it?
9: What could be inside it?
3: A lot of things, Faraday. Baked right into the clay.
9: Well, we could break it and see.
2: Oh, no, you don't. That's my vase, and I like it the way it is. In one piece.
3: Don't worry, Mary. We don't have to break it to look inside it. That's why we're taking it to an X-ray lab. We're going to find out what's inside this vase that would make a man in a green hat see red.
5: Okay, here's the X-ray picture of your vase.
3: Oh, thanks, Doctor. Come on, Faraday. You can have a look at it, too.
9: Yeah, you bet I can.
2: Let me look, Blackie.
3: Here, get in here, Mary.
2: Thanks.
5: Well, what do you see?
8: The outline of a vase.
2: Yes, but nothing else.
3: This means there's nothing in it, Doctor?
5: Not a thing, Blackie. It's just a plain vase made of plain clay.
9: Well, maybe this picture doesn't show what's really in it.
5: It shows there's nothing in it, Inspector. And pictures don't lie.
9: I say this one does. Let's break the vase. That's the best way of seeing what's in it.
2: Oh, no, you don't, Inspector. That's my vase, and I like it.
9: Well, I don't like it. It's the cause of a man being killed. And I'm going to break it.
3: Faraday, don't be a nut,
2: Inspector,
3: would you?
2: Just give me that vase.
3: Give it to her, Faraday.
9: Oh, all right. Take it, Miss Wesley.
2: Well, don't let go of it so fast. It's heavy, and I... Oh!
9: I thought you didn't want it broken, Miss Wesley.
2: Oh, golly, I would drop it.
3: Oh, fine, gentlemen, Mary. Let's look at the pieces and see what's in them.
5: Yes, look at the pieces, Blackie, and prove to Inspector Faraday my picture didn't lie.
3: I think this will convince him, Doctor. Look at those pieces, Faraday. There's none bigger than a dime.
2: My beautiful vase.
3: Your beautiful vase was.
9: Your beautiful vase, Miss Wesley, is a beautiful mess.
3: And this beautiful mess, Inspector, poses a beautiful question. If there's nothing in this vase, why did the man in the green hat kill that messenger? Here's 51 Sunset Parkway, Faraday. This is where
9: I can read, Blackie. This is where you get out, get off, and get going.
3: Now, just what was the meaning of that?
9: I mean, I think you're holding out on me. You took something out of that vase. Something the guy in the green hat wanted.
3: Faraday, there was nothing in it to take out.
9: Yeah, that's what you say. Now, come on, tell me the truth. Won't mean you've done anything wrong. After all, you bought the vase. That gave you a right to whatever was in it.
3: Well, thanks for that much, Faraday. But I'm telling you the truth. There was nothing in that vase when I bought it. There was nothing in it when it broke. You saw that yourself.
9: Well, I'm taking the broken pieces to headquarters to have them looked at, just the same.
3: You're wasting your time, Faraday, with the pieces of that vase and with me. Want to come up to my apartment with me?
9: No. I'm going back to headquarters and see how we're doing on finding the guy in the green hat.
3: Okay.
9: Close that car door, will you?
3: Oh, sure. There, Faraday, I've closed something for you. Now see if you can close something for yourself. The case of the man in the green hat. Find out about the man in the green hat, it'll be a feather in your cap.

0: Home sweet home.
1: Don't move, Blackie, unless you look good and let...
0: Well, so it's that green hat again with that man under it again.
1: Where's that phase?
0: That phase? Oh, it's all over. It's broken.
1: You lie.
0: I don't lie very well, mister. Not at all, with a gun pointing at me. I told you it's broken.
1: I could kill you for that.
0: Yes, I suppose you could. You've already killed one person to get that vase.
1: What if I did? The vase is important to me.
0: You killed that messenger boy?
1: Yes, and I'm going to kill you right now unless you give me that vase. So tell me where it is.
0: If you weren't so intent on keeping your eyes on me, you'd see the vase you're looking for over in the corner there.
1: Which corner? Where?
0: There, or rather here. How's your chin, pal? Oh, no, I'll put that gun of yours in my pocket. You can't be trusted with it. There.
1: There's no vase in the corner there.
0: No? Well, there isn't a brain in your head, either. Oh, you'd know the trick I just pulled on you is the oldest in the book.
1: Okay. What happens now?
0: I happen. I have to call police headquarters, and then you'll happen to be taken to a nice, clean cell.
2: And now, back to Boston Blackie. Blackie and Mary Wesley buy a vase at an auction. Later, a man in a green hat, who bid against them, comes to Blackie and tries to get the vase from him. But Blackie refuses to give it to him and sends the vase to Mary's by messenger. The messenger is shot and killed. Investigation proves the vase is of no value and nothing is found inside it. But obviously, the man in the green hat has thought it worth his while to kill for it. Unable, however, to find out anything about the vase or the man in the green hat, Blackie returns to his apartment where he confronts the strange man a second time. In a fight, Blackie overpowers him and calls for Faraday. As we return to our story, Faraday has just arrived.
3: Okay, Faraday, here he is. The man in the green hat. Come on.
4: Now, how do I know this is the man in the green hat?
0: Because I say so. He pulled a gun on me.
4: Oh, no, Blackie. Not that. Since when have you started to get excited about somebody pulling a gun on you?
0: I don't actually care about that, Faraday, but this guy confessed to me that he killed that messenger.
4: Is that right, mister?
1: That guy's wacky, Inspector. He probably killed that messenger himself.
4: Now, Blackie, what kind of a sap are you trying to make out of me?
0: Any kind you prefer. If you can't figure out a way to get this guy down to headquarters...
4: Well, to get him down there, I have to hold him for something. And what's he done wrong that you can prove?
0: All right, Faraday. If you can't arrest him for what he confessed to me or for pulling a gun on me, then arrest him for carrying a concealed weapon.
1: I never carried a gun.
0: Oh, no? You might search him and see.
4: Why, of all the... I'm getting out of here.
0: Search him, Faraday. Just once over lightly.
1: Yeah, Inspector. Go ahead, search him. Then maybe this guy will keep his mouth shut.
4: Oh, it's a good idea.
1: Find anything?
4: You know I'm not going to fight. Hey, what's this?
0: Looks like his gun, Inspector.
1: Hey, I didn't have that on me a minute ago.
0: But you do now, don't you? I put it on you where it belonged. And now you're going to jail where you belong.
4: I got it, Blackie.
0: Good morning, Inspector.
4: We took fingerprints of the man on the green hat and found a match for them here in our files.
0: Oh, swell. Who is he?
4: Frank Kittredge.
0: Kittredge.
4: Yeah.
0: Faraday? You know, I have part of the answer to this already.
4: Huh?
0: The vase I bought once belonged to a Nancy Kittredge.
4: Yeah?
0: She died last week, killed in an auto accident. Could be this Frank Kittredge is her husband, her brother.
4: So what? The vase was still worthless, Blackie. And Kittredge still killed that messenger in trying to get it.
0: Well, look. Who was Frank Kittredge? What had he done to get his prints in your file?
4: He robbed a bank 6 years ago. He was let out of jail just the day before yesterday.
0: Well, now we're getting somewhere, Faraday. He robbed a bank, huh? Ever recover the money?
4: Not a dime of it.
0: This is getting almost simple. Kittredge wanted that vase because it had something to do with the whereabouts of that stolen money.
4: Now, what could that vase have had to do with it? It was empty, and there was nothing buried in that clay.
0: I know. The thing is, Kittredge thought it had something to do with the money. We know that vase didn't. But there may be another vase.
4: Well, then why wasn't Kittredge after the other one?
0: For the same reason. He thought that he wanted the one we had. Look, how long are you going to hold Kittredge?
4: Well, we're going to arraign him in a couple of hours. You'll have to testify against him.
0: Okay. I'll be back in an hour.
4: Where are you going?
0: Back to where this all began, Faraday, to that auctioneer's. There must have been another vase in the effects of Nancy Kittredge. That's the one Frank Kittredge wanted. and the one I'm going to get.
5: Yes, I auctioned off all Nancy Kittredge's property. Just sold the last piece this afternoon, Blackie.
0: Well, look, Mr. Smith, do you remember the vase I bought this morning?
5: Yes, I think I do.
0: There must have been another vase in the stuff of hers you auctioned off. There has to be another one.
5: You're mistaken, Blackie. There was no other vase. I'm sorry.
0: You're sorry. You don't know how sorry I am.
6: Next case.
4: Frank Kittredge, charged with carrying a concealed weapon.
6: How do you plead, Kittredge?
1: Not guilty.
6: Who preferred charges, Inspector Faraday?
4: Boston Blackie.
6: Boston Blackie, come forward, please.
7: I'm right here, Your Honor.
6: You charge this man with carrying a concealed weapon?
7: No, Your Honor, I do not.
4: Well, what's the matter with you, Blackie? You told me this guy pulled a gun on you.
7: Sorry, Faraday.
6: Then there is no charge. You can go, Kittredge.
4: Thanks. Wait a minute, Your Honor.
6: Case dismissed. Next case.
4: Blackie, you double-crosser. What's the idea?
0: A good one, Faraday. I'll tell you all about it later.

0: Hello?
1: Mary, this is Blackie.
0: Oh, Blackie. Did the auctioneer have another bay?
1: No, but I'm convinced there is another one. And I'm letting Kittredge lead me to it.
0: How?
1: Well, I got him out of that charge of carrying a concealed weapon. And that guy's not dumb. He did just what I thought he'd do. He's come right to the auctioneer's.
0: How do you know that?
1: I trailed him as far as the auctioneer's building. He's upstairs with the auctioneer now. And I'm down here in the lobby of the building in a phone booth.
0: Yes, what can the auctioneer tell Mr. Kittredge that he didn't tell you?
1: All he can do is tell him the same thing. So, then Kittredge is going to go look for it.
0: Oh, I see, and you're going to tell him.
1: Uh-oh. Here he comes now. I'll call you later, Mary.
0: What?
1: No, wait, Mary. He's getting into the phone booth next to mine.
0: Will you be able to hear what he says?
1: I'm not interested in that. If I can just count the clicks as he dials, I'll know what the number is he's calling.
0: All right. I'll be quiet.
1: One, two. One, two. One, two, three, four, five. One, two, three. One, two. One. One.
0: You got it, Blackie?
1: Yes, Mary. It's Barrett, Abbott, or Acree, 53211. I'll call you back. I want to get in touch with Faraday right away.
0: Right.

0: Ernie speaking.
1: Faraday, this is Blackie.
0: Yeah, Blackie, but speak louder, will you?
1: I can't. Listen. Go to your telephone number crossfire, will you? And give me the address of the number for Barrett, Abbott, or Akeley, 53211.
0: Well, there is no Barrett or Akeley 5, Blackie. It's got to be Abbott.
1: Okay, look it up, will you?
0: Sure. Hold everything.
1: I'll do that later, but right now, I'll just hold the phone.

0: Yes?
1: Is Frank Kittredge here?
0: Why, no. Who are you?
1: Boston Blackie. He just called you.
0: Sure he did. What do you want with Frank?
1: And nothing right now, Miss Thomas. But I want something from you. A vase.
0: A vase? You must be in the wrong...
1: In the wrong house? Well, right or wrong, I'm in.
0: Look, I don't understand what this is all about.
1: You hold on a minute as soon as I find that vase.
0: I'm sure you must be in the wrong house, and I'm in no mood.
1: There it is, on the table over there, exactly like the one that I bought at the auction.
0: Oh, yes. My sister made that for me. She gave it to me years ago.
1: You're Nancy Kittredge's sister, huh? Well, that explains a lot.
0: Wait, you can't take that vase.
1: I'm not taking it anywhere. I'm leaving it right here. Well, you can sweep it up.
0: What'd you do that for?
1: To find this little cylinder.
0: Where'd that come from? The vase was empty.
1: This was baked into the clay.
0: Why?
1: Only your sister could tell you that. She made this vase, you said?
0: Yes. She used to work in a pottery, but what's that?
2: Okay, Blackie, where is he? Did you find that other vase? Was there anything in it?
1: One thing at a time, Faraday. Yes, I found the vase. There it is on the floor in pieces.
0: Good heavens, the police, too.
2: Well, Blackie, did you find anything in that second vase?
1: Yes, Faraday, this little cylinder. And inside it, guess what? A receipt for a trunk in storage at the Jetson warehouse. And in that trunk, I think you'll find the money Kittredge stole from that bank.
2: Thanks, Blackie. I'll take that. And now we're going to stay here and wait for Kittredge.
0: I don't know what makes you think he's coming here.
1: Didn't he phone you about a half an hour ago?
0: Why, yes. Just to say he wasn't coming out to dinner.
1: Didn't he ask you about a vase?
0: Why, no.
2: Well, that means he didn't know it was here.
1: I know. That tells me where he thinks it is and where he is, too.
2: Where?
1: At Mary's. He still doesn't believe my story. Come on, he killed a messenger. He tried to kill me, and he may try to kill Mary.
3: Look, Miss Wesley, stop lying to me. You got that face, and I know it.
4: Please, how many more times do I have to
3: not
4: tell you?
3: Not many, because if you don't stop lying to me, I'm going to put a bullet right through your head. I want that face.
4: I don't have it. Honest, I don't. The police do, and it's broken to bits
3: stop
4: anyway.
3: Stop lying.
4: I'm telling you the truth.
3: Okay, I said I'd kill you, and I'm going to...
5: Put out the hand, Mary. Pick up his gun.
4: Oh, good. I got it, Blackie.
2: Nice shooting, Blackie. Come on, Kittredge. You're going to jail.
4: Oh, Blackie, I've never been so happy to see anybody in all my life.
1: Oh, shucks, Mary. Fart nothing. Fart nothing. Oh. Hello. Remember me?
4: Well, hello, Blackie. We going to break any more vases today?
1: No, Mary. In fact, I've brought you another one to replace the one you broke.
4: What?
1: Now, may I come in?
4: Well, of course you may, but you didn't have to buy me another one.
1: No, I wanted to.
4: Okay. You know, I still don't know what this is all about. How did that storage receipt get into that vase in the first place?
1: Well, Mary, Frank Kittredge robbed a bank and knew he was going to jail for it. So he put the money in storage, gave his wife the storage receipt.
4: And then she put it in the clay as she was making the vase, huh?
1: Yeah. And according to Frank's confession this afternoon, he watched her do it, too.
4: Yes, but darling, she made so many vases in the pottery. After it was baked, how would she know which one held the receipt?
1: She made a slight error in the design, then bought it from the pottery herself.
4: Well, yes, but weren't there two vases, just alike?
1: Yes, there was. And that's what caused all Frank's trouble. If he went to jail, his sister decided to double-cross him. She made another vase just like the first one, gave the real one to her sister, and kept the phony one for Frank to have when he gets it back.
4: But didn't she think that Frank would know she tricked him when he didn't find the storage receipt in that vase?
1: She was going to pretend someone else had made a mistake in the design, just like hers. And you have to believe her, because he saw her put the receipt in the clay before she made the vase.
4: Oh, I see. And she was going to use the stolen money herself.
1: Yeah, someday, when she felt she needed it. She might have taken it out of storage as soon as Frank went to jail, but she was afraid it was too hot. Well, here's the vase I brought you to replace the one you broke. Don't you want to see it?
4: I certainly do. Finish unwrapping it, will you?
1: Mm-hmm. There. How do you like it?
4: Oh, Blackie, it's beautiful, it is. Here, let me have it.
1: I'm glad you like it.
4: I'm going to put it right over here. Oh, Blackie, wouldn't you know it? It's smashed to bits.
1: Well, that's all right, Mary. Only when I come back, I'm going to bring you an iron bucket.

shampoo that glorifies your hair. So hello, everybody. Hello.

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2: The story you are about to hear is true. Only the names have been changed to protect the innocent. Detective Sergeant, you're assigned to accident investigation, felony detail. In the early hours of the morning, a woman pedestrian is struck down by a hit-and-run driver. Your job, find him.
3: Dragnet, the documented drama of an actual crime. For the next 30 minutes, in cooperation with the Los Angeles Police Department, you will travel step by step on the side of the law through an actual case from official police files. From beginning to end, from crime to punishment, Dragnet is the story of your police force in action.
4: It was Monday, September 4th. It was hot in Los Angeles. We were working a night watch out of traffic division. My partner's Ben Romero. The boss is Captain Sullivan, Commander AID. My name's Friday. It was 12:45 a.m. when I got to the second floor at 123 South Figueroa Street. Accident investigation. The record girl. Hi, Wanda.
5: Hi. Sergeant Romero, come back with you. I got a phone message for him.
4: Well, he's over at Georgia Street. He'll be back in a couple of minutes. You got time to take a 15-7?
5: Sure.
4: I got some additional information on a hit-and-run felon.
5: All right.
4: Whew. Pretty warm up here, isn't it?
5: Mm-hmm. Coffee over there if you want it.
4: No, no thanks.
5: All right, officer's memo. Subject?
4: Investigation of hit-run felony. DR number 467923. Location, 7th and Carondelet Streets. Carondelet.
5: Mm-hmm.
4: September 3rd, 11:15 p.m.
5: Division reporting, AID. Division of occurrence?
4: Central.
5: Mm-hmm.
4: Central.
5: Date and time occurred, September 3rd, 11:15 p.m. Location of occurrence, 7 and Carondelet. Is this going to run long, Sergeant?
4: Full page and a half.
5: Mm-hmm. Go faster in shorthand. I can transcribe it later.
4: All right. This is for Captain H.W. Sullivan, commanding AID.
5: Mm-hmm.
4: Sir, on the above date at 11:20 p.m., the undersigned officers went to the corner of 7th and Carondelet Streets in response to an ambulance follow-up traffic.
5: Mm-hmm.
4: On our arrival there, you got any matches, Wanda?
5: Yeah, here you are.
4: Okay, thanks. On our arrival there, we were met by 11T. We witnessed ambulance attendants placing an unconscious woman in an ambulance. She appeared to be critically injured. The victim was removed to Georgia Street Receiving Hospital.
5: All right.
4: We then interviewed a man who identified himself as Chester J. Crawford, 540 Green Oak Drive. He stated that he was acquainted with the injured woman and that her name was Sheila Gordon, G-O-R-D-O-N.
5: Mm-hmm.
4: 7832 1/2 7th Street.
5: Mm-hmm.
4: Crawford told us that he was taking her home from a dance, and they arrived at the intersection of 7th and Carondelet Streets at approximately 11:15 p.m.
5: 11:15.
4: Okay. Crawford further stated that while he and Sheila Gordon attempted to cross the intersection, an automobile headed west on 7th Street went through the red traffic light.
5: I...
4: Did you read that last part, Meg?
5: Did attempted to cross the intersection. An automobile headed west on 7th Street went through the red flag.
6: Okay. Crawford told us that he jumped out of the path of the car and tried to pull Miss Gordon with him. He said that the car struck her down without slowing down, continued out 7th Street, and disappeared.
5: Well, wait a minute.
6: Oh, I'm sorry.
5: And disappeared. Okay.
6: Crawford stated the hit-and-run car was either a Dodge or a Plymouth, that it could have been either last year's model or this year's. He described the car... Is it too fast, Mike?
5: That's all right.
6: He described the car as either light blue in color or bluish green. Said that he failed to get the entire license number, but that the last three numbers on the rear plate were either 804 or 304.
5: 804 or 304.
6: That's right.
5: Okay.
6: Fine. Crawford said he made an attempt to follow the hit-run car, but that he was unable to obtain transportation. He stated he then ran to a phone at the Corsev Bar and Grill.
5: Spell that?
6: What?
5: Corsev.
6: Oh, C-O-R-S-E-V. That's at 7th and Carondelet, mm-hmm. And called the police. The undersigned officers then obtained Crawford's full name, address, phone number, and proceeded to question residents in the neighborhood and weren't able to locate any other witnesses besides Crawford.
5: Okay.
6: Hi. How'd you do?
7: Oh, sorry. That's about all. Doctor says we won't be able to talk to her for at least a couple of days, maybe not at all.
6: What's your chances?
7: 50-50 if she's heavy on luck. Three broken ribs, brain concussion, internal injury.
6: What Lee Jones had to say?
5: Is that all the report, Sergeant?
6: Oh, yeah, Wanda. We'll have the rest for you a little later. Thank you.
5: Okay. I'll type this much up as soon as I can.
6: Thanks.
5: Sure.
6: What Lee Jones have to say?
7: Nothing. He and Fincher went over the area for an hour. No broken glass from headlights at the PI. No tire impressions worth anything.
6: No physical evidence.
7: Where does it leave it?
6: With a half-dead girl and no suspects.
7: What do you think, Jim?
6: I don't know. It's a sour one.
7: That guy she was with, Crawford, not too much help. Looked a little nearsighted to me.
6: He saw well enough to get out of the way of that car.
7: You got the notes. How much do you give it?
6: Let me see. I got

0: Yeah, we'll bring him right over. Yeah, bye.
1: Lee Jones again.
2: Yeah.
1: Says he wants the clothes Sheila Gordon was wearing at the time of the accident. He figures when she got hit, her clothes must have left fabric marks on the front of the car.
2: Well, it might work. There's only one trouble.
1: What's that?
2: You can paint off fabric marks. Well, it's a long list. Let's take it from the top.
1: Yeah.
2: Find the car. Tuesday, September the 5th. We called Mark Benson at DMV and asked for full information on all vehicles fitting the general description of the hit-run car. We went back and talked to the only witness to the hit-and-run, the victim's boyfriend, Chester Crawford. He could add nothing to what he had already told us. There was no response to the local teletype and the all points that were sent out the night before. Garages, auto repair, and paint shops throughout the city were also alerted. Meantime, at General Hospital, the victim, Sheila Gordon, was still close to death. The search for the hit-run car went on. 2 days passed. Thursday, September 7th. The information we requested from DMV was being checked out and compiled. Ben and I met with Captain Sullivan.
1: That's the last of them, Skipper. All the cars in this area that fit the general description of the one we're after.
3: You just get it?
2: Yeah.
3: How many cars do they list?
2: 4,620.
3: Even more than you expected, eh?
2: Yeah.
3: No chance at all of narrowing it down?
2: None that we can see, no.
3: Terrific order.
2: Well, we tried to figure it from every angle. Now, we can do it two ways.
3: Yeah?
2: We keep the alert on for the hit-run car around the divisions, all the garages in town, the auto repair shops. In other words, we can wait it out. Maybe we'll get the guy, maybe not.
3: Yeah?
2: Or we can check out every one of the cars on this list and the registered owners.
3: Well, the first way isn't going to do the job. We know that. 4,600 cars. How much help will you need?
1: About 30, 40, man.
3: How long?
2: A couple of weeks, maybe more.
3: All right. I think I can get them from Metro Division. When do you want to start?
2: First thing tomorrow.
3: Okay, I'll set it up.
1: All right, Skipper. Thanks.
4: Excuse me, Joe. There's a lady out here to see you.
2: Okay, thanks. We'll check you in the morning, Skipper.
4: All right. That's her over there.
2: Thanks. My name's Friday, ma'am. This is Sergeant Romero.
5: How do you do? I'm Dora Lytell, Sergeant. I'm Sheila Gordon's landlady, the girl in the accident.
2: Yes, ma'am.
5: Well, Mr. Crawford, he was with Sheila that night. He told me about you, and he said he thought you might be able to help.
1: How do you mean?
5: Well, it's a long story. You see, when Sheila Gordon first came to live at my rooming house, she was a good girl like the rest. Lately, well, I'm being sick now and all, I don't like to say it.
2: Yeah?
5: Well, frankly, last few months before the accident, Sheila just went bad completely.
2: I don't think I follow you, ma'am.
5: Oh, you know, carousing, all kinds of men, visitors, had a different man in her apartment every night.
2: Well, we're investigating a hit-run case, ma'am.
5: Sheila gets out of the hospital. Need to talk about it when she's sick like this, but when she's all right, I don't want her back in my rooming house.
1: I'm afraid that's none of our business either, ma'am.
5: But if you could talk to Sheila, persuade her to move from my house. I don't want any wrangle with the rental board again. Couldn't you talk to her?
2: I'm sorry, there's nothing we can do, ma'am. You better talk to her yourself.
5: It'll just be another row like the last time. Shameless woman. I don't want Sheila Gordon back in my house. I'll go to that hospital myself and tell her.
2: She's a pretty sick girl.
5: It's not my fault. Go right over to that hospital and tell her what I think of her.
2: She's hurt pretty bad.
5: So am I. She's hurt me. What's the difference?
2: You haven't been run over by a car. Next morning, Sergeants Reed and McLennan, Ben and myself joined the 40 men from Metropolitan Division who had started checking out the first of the 4,620 suspected cars. The detail was broken down into teams, and each team was handed a list containing the names of 100 registered car owners. It was a long job and a dull one. Dozens of people weren't at home when we called. We had to rig up a system of checkbacks for each one of these. Some cars had changed hands two and three times. That meant more checking. By the end of the second week, we'd gone through more than half of the 4,600 names on the list. By the end of the fourth week, we had less than 1,000 to go. At the General Hospital, the victim, Sheila Gordon, was pronounced out of danger and recovering. We questioned her, but all she could tell us was that she thought the hit-and-run car was a dark color. The search went on. Monday, October 6th, Ben and I spent a 10-hour day checking a list of car owners south of town. It was 6:35 p.m. when we got back to the office.
6: Hi.
2: Hi, Reed. How'd you do today?
6: Fair. Looks like we got one.
1: What do you mean?
6: Guy's name is Ralph Angelo. Let's see. 8690 Backerly Road. Checked him out early this morning. First call.
2: What'd you get?
6: One's a late model Plymouth, light blue. License number, there it is, 17R32804. Wasn't home, talked to his wife.
2: Yeah?
6: She said the car's been sitting home in the garage for the past month. Husband won't drive it.
2: What's the story?
6: Told her there was something wrong with it. He was going to trade it in. Glenn and I tried it. Car's in first-class shape.
2: What about the front end of the car?
6: Pretty clean. One of the bars in the radiator grill slightly bent.

0: off Creek's on the hood, another one in the right fender.
1: Did you bring the car in?
0: Yeah. Crown and I have been working on it since lunch down the garage.
1: Anything else?
0: Found a gas receipt in the glove compartment, dated September 3rd, night of the accident.
1: Where's Angelo now?
0: Santa Barbara, business trip. Due home tonight about 10. McLean and I will pick him up then, see what he's got to say.
1: That sounds good. How many possibilities does that make, Joe?
2: Well, let me see. Out of 3,700 we've checked, about 4 good ones. I'll get that.
1: Accident investigation Friday.
3: Hi, Joe. This is Lee Jones.
1: Yeah, Lee.
3: Just finished checking the Plymouth Reed McLennan brought in.
1: Did you find anything?
3: Fabric prints on the front bumper on the hood.
1: Huh?
3: Indentation of soft object on hood and right front fender. Something else on that fender.
1: What's that?
3: Set of lip impressions.
1: What's it mean?
3: We found the car. Only one job left.
1: Yeah?
3: Find the driver.

0: October 6, 10 p.m. Suspect Ralph Angelo was picked up at his home by investigating officers and brought downtown to the interrogation room. Sergeants Reed and McLennan, Ben and myself questioned him for 3 hours. At 1:30 a.m., we took Angelo to the county jail where he was booked on suspicion of 501 vehicle code. Hit and run felony. The next morning, we obtained a warrant from the district attorney's office, and later that day, Ralph Angelo was arraigned in Municipal Court Division 7. A date was set for his preliminary hearing in municipal court. Sheila Gordon recovered from her injuries and was released from the general hospital. On October 10th, the preliminary hearing was held. Sheila Gordon was on the stand most of the morning. After the noon recess, I was called to testify.
1: Raise your right hand. Tell me, swear the testimony about the attorney in this case be the truth, will be nothing but the truth, so help
2: me God. I do.
1: State your name.
2: Joe Friday.
1: Be seated. State your name, please.
2: Joe Friday.
1: Your address?
2: 4656 Collis Avenue.
1: Your occupation?
2: I'm a police officer in and for the city of Los Angeles.
1: Are you one of the investigating officers assigned to this case?
2: I am.
1: Did you have a conversation with the defendant regarding this case?
2: I did.
1: Where?
2: In the traffic division at 123 South Igorot Street.
1: Who's present?
2: The defendant, Sergeants McLennan, Reed, Romero, myself.
1: Were the statements made by the defendant free and voluntary?
2: They were.
1: Were there any promise of immunity or reward or the use of force or violence conducive to that statement?
2: No, there was not.
1: Tell the court the extent of the conversation at that time.
2: Well, first of all, I asked him if he was the registered owner of a 1948 Plymouth automobile, California license number 17R3-2804. He admitted that he was. And then I asked him if he was driving that car on the night of September 3rd. He said he was, but that he did not drive anywhere near the location of the hit-and-run felony that night at 7th and Carondelet Street.
1: And did the defendant tell you where he drove his car that night?
2: No, sir.
1: You asked the defendant where he drove his car that night of September 5th?
2: Yes, I did.
1: And what did he answer?
2: Well, he said, it's none of your business.
1: Did you persist in this line of questioning?
2: Yes, I did.
1: Defendant continued to refuse to give you the information?
2: That's right.
1: Did the defendant state where he was on the night of September 3rd?
2: Between 10 p.m. and midnight. He refused to tell us.
1: You advised the defendant at that time that his car had been impounded for investigation?
2: That's right.
1: Did you advise him that several points of incriminating evidence had been found in the car?
2: Yes, we did.
1: And what did he say in answer?
2: Well, he said, you can't prove a thing. I wasn't near the place. You can't prove a thing.
1: Was that the extent of the conversation between you and the defendant?
2: It was.
1: Thank you, that's all.
2: Counsel for the defense?
3: No questions, Your Honor.
1: Leland Jones, come to stand.
4: Raise your right hand. You solemnly swear the testimony about the gift pending in this case to the truth, hope, truth, nothing but the truth, talk again.
5: I do.
4: State your name.
5: Lee Jones.
1: Your occupation?
5: I'm a police officer in and for the city of Los Angeles.
1: What particular detail are you assigned to?
5: I'm a lieutenant in charge of the police crime laboratory.
1: Will counsel for defense stipulate the witnesses as a qualified forensic chemist?
2: So stipulated.
1: Mr. Jones, you are the commander in charge of the police department scientific investigation division, is that correct?
5: Yes, yes.
1: Jones, I will show you a photograph of an automobile. California license number 17A2804 to be marked People's Exhibit C. Have you ever seen this car before?
5: I have.
1: Where and when did you see it, please?
5: I saw it at the traffic division garage, 123 South Figueroa Street, Monday, October 6th this year.
1: Did you make an examination of this car at that time?
5: I did.
1: What did the examination consist of? And what were your findings?
5: I made a systematic examination of the car using oblique lighting from a 500-watt photoflood lamp and a bell-type reflector. I found the following evidence, on the front bumper of the car, I found fabric marks consisting of 51 threads to the inch. I then took a perpendicular photograph of those marks with a copy camera. Here is a photograph of that portion of the bumper containing those marks.
3: Your Honor, I wish this photograph be marked People's Exhibit D for identification.
6: You
3: proceed, please, Mr. Jones. What else did you find in your examination of the defendant's car?
5: I found fabric marks on the cowling of the car, standing back under the hood. These marks were made by fabric having a weave of 38 ribs to the inch. I have here a photograph of those marks.
3: Thank you. Your Honor, I ask this photograph be marked People's Exhibit E.
6: So, Mark,
3: what else did you find in your examination of the car, Mr. Jones?
5: I also noted an indentation in the right portion of the car's hood. It had the appearance of having been made by a soft object enclosed in fabric striking the car.
3: A human body struck by a car make such an indentation?
5: Yes, it would. Here's a photograph I took of that indentation on the defendant's car.
3: I'll ask this photograph of Marcus People's Exhibit M.
6: So, Mark.
3: All right, continue, Mr. Jones.
5: On the top of the right-hand fender of the car, I found a lip imprint in red lipstick. I lifted that print with a piece of cellophane tape, then placed the tape on a plain white card, which I have right here with me.
3: Thank you. Ask this card to mark the exhibit G.
6: So marked.
3: Now, Mr. Jones, these pieces of evidence which you found on the defendant's car. Did you compare them with other objects?
5: I did.
3: Will you please state what comparisons you made and your findings?
5: Well, in the first place, I find that the fabric marks in People's Exhibit C, taken from the bumper of the car, has the same count wrench as the stockings worn by the victim, Sheila Gordon. Secondly, I found the fabric marks shown in People's Exhibit D from the cowling hood of the car to be the same count per inch as the coat worn by the defendant. I further made a comparison between the lip imprint found on the right fender, as shown in People's Exhibit G, and various exemplars of the victim's lips. She made the exemplars by placing her lips against heavy, stiff white paper. I have those exemplars in with.
3: That's the remark of People's Exhibit H.
6: So, Mark.
3: May I ask, how did the lip imprint taken from the defendant's car compare with these sample imprints made by the victim's lips?
5: I found that there were 17 points of similarity between the two. These points of similarity consist of various small lines or wrinkles which match identically, as may be seen in the photograph.
3: Jones, do you have an opinion as to the origin of the lip imprint on the defendant's car as shown in People's Exhibit G?
5: I do.
3: What is that opinion?
5: It's my opinion that the lip imprint on the defendant's car as shown in Exhibit G was made by the lips of the victim, Sheila Gordon.
3: Now,
7: Mr. Jones, we recognize, of course, that you're a qualified forensic chemist. But are you going to set yourself up as an expert on women's lips, too?
5: Well, I've done some research in that department.
7: Mr. Jones, isn't it possible that any number of lip imprints made by different people would look exactly alike?
5: No, it is not possible. There are no two things in the world exactly alike. There are no two sets of lip imprints alike.
7: Well, anyone who's been around at all would know that. That's all, Mr. Jones. Thank you.
3: Repeat your case, Your Honor.
6: Counsel for the defense?
7: We will not offer any defense at this time, Your Honor.
6: It appears to me that a felony has been committed and reasonable cause to believe that the defendant committed it. The defendant will be held to answer in superior court.
0: Tuesday, November 4th, suspect Ralph Angelo was arraigned in Superior Court, Department 88, and the date of his trial was set for December 1st. During the weeks preceding the set of the trial, we worked with Lee Jones and the district attorney's office preparing the case against Ralph Angelo. 2 days before the trial opened, we had a visit from one of the men from the DA's office, process server.
8: Hi, Bert.
9: Hi. We got trouble.
0: Yeah?
9: Sheila Gordon's disappeared.
0: Wednesday, December 1st, Ralph Angelo's trial opened and Sheila Gordon was called to the stand. She failed to appear. We checked her few known friends in the city. They couldn't help. She had disappeared from her new address and taken everything with her. A bench warrant was issued by Superior Court for Sheila Gordon. The deputy district attorney succeeded in having the court grant a delay in order to find the missing girl, in this case, the complaining witness. Meantime, we got out a local broadcast and an APB. We got missing persons detail to help out in the search. Still no sign. Ralph Angelo's lawyer asked the court for dismissal of the hit-and-run felony case because of Sheila Gordon's failure to appear. On December the 8th, the court ruled on the motion.
7: Regarding the motion by the defense for dismissal of hit-and-run felony charges against Ralph C. Angelo, because of the prosecution's failure to produce the complaining witness, to which Sheila R. Gordon, the court feels it would not serve the interests of justice to continue the case. Case dismissed.
0: The search for Sheila Gordon went on. Behind us, we had logged 3 solid months of police work, checking and running down more than 4,000 cars. Hours of labor in the crime lab, more hours pounding the pavement, questioning people, checking, rechecking. Without a trial and a conviction, it didn't mean a thing. 3 days before Christmas, we received information that the missing girl was living in a small town south of Los Angeles. Ben and I checked the address.
8: What was the apartment number?
0: 7A1.
8: Oh, yeah. Mm-hmm. Again?
10: Yeah? Oh, you two, come in, come in. Sit down, make yourself at home. I'm sorry the place is such a mess. A little party earlier tonight. Messed up.
0: What about the trial? Why didn't she show?
10: Come on, sit down. Say, I'll tell you what. I'll freshen up a little, put on some makeup.
0: What about the trial?
10: I didn't have anything against the guy. He didn't mean to run me down. You wouldn't happen to have a drink on you, would you?
0: You know better than that.
8: Why didn't you show up at the trial?
10: I told you, I didn't have anything against the guy.
0: Well, was it a payoff?
10: Look, why don't we go out and get something, then we can come back and have a party.
0: How much did he give you?
10: $50. He was awful nice.
8: You agreed not to show in court.
10: I didn't have anything against the guy, that's all.
0: Better get your coat.
10: Why?
0: That's what the court wants to know.
10: You're taking me in. Why? Is there any law against forgiving?
0: Yeah, when you get paid for it.
11: The story you have just heard was true. Only the names were changed to protect the innocent. On February 3rd, trial was held in Superior Court, Department 88, City and County of Los Angeles, State of California. In a moment, the results of that trial. Sheila Gordon was returned to Los Angeles, and a new date was set for the trial of Ralph Angelo. Subsequently, he was tried and found guilty as charged. Angelo was also tried, along with Sheila Gordon, for compounding a felony. They were both convicted and received the sentence as prescribed by law. They are now serving their terms in the state penitentiary. You have just heard Dragnet, a series of authentic cases from official files. Technical advice for Dragnet comes from the Office of Chief of Police, W.

0: supposed to. Basketball is the dream for you. 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
2: Get this and get it straight. Crime is a sucker's road, and those who travel it wind up in the gutter of the prison grave. This time, a twisted mind, a hole cut in a wire fence, and a corpse in a storeroom, all added up to freedom, but only for the one who had it coming.
3: From the pen of Raymond Chandler, outstanding author of crime fiction, comes his most famous character in... The Adventures of Philip Marlowe. Now, with Gerald Moore, starred as Philip Marlowe, we bring you tonight's exciting story, The Bid for Freedom.

0: affairs. When you worry over your bank statement, then hug your office phone from 9 to 5 anxious for business, nothing happens. But the minute you decide you'll get rich another day, chuck the puny balance sheet into a bottom drawer and make plans, you want it. And that was exactly the way it played when at 3 o'clock on the kind of slate gray afternoon that makes the beckoning Santa Fe Railroad vacation billboards look a little more so, I left a note on my office door and headed outside and across the street for some real Hungarian goulash.
1: Very good today, too.
0: A second after, a waiter disappeared into the kitchen with my order. She was standing at my elbow. Not quite young, not quite pretty, not quite blonde. And when she spoke, not quite sure of what she was going to say next.
2: You're Mr. Philip Marlowe, aren't you? I mean, the private detective whose office is across the street?
0: Yeah, that's right.
2: My name is Helen Asher.
0: No?
2: I have to find someone. You do that kind of work, don't you? Finding people, I mean?
0: That all depends, Miss Asher. Who's the person you have to find?
2: Leon Rodale, a friend.
0: Uh-huh.
2: You see, I just got into town. I had his address in my handbag, but I lost it. The handbag, that is. And I don't exactly know which way to turn.
0: Well, just a minute, Miss Asher. Let's take it a step at a time, huh? Here, now sit down.
2: Oh, no. No, thank you. I'm in a hurry, Mr. Marlowe. Leon Rodale isn't listed in the phone book. I've tried that, and I don't know the name of his firm, his business name. He deals in ceramics.
0: Is that all you can tell me?
2: Oh, no. I have something else. It's a name and an address here in Los Angeles. Fortunately, that wasn't in my handbag, but here in my coat. No.
0: No what, Miss Asher?
2: Outside there. On the street.
0: What's on the street?
2: Oh, nothing. Nothing at all.
0: Hey, excuse me, Miss Asher. Wait a minute. There'd been a sort of sad look about Helen Asher that made me want to help her. So after an even sadder look at the plate of goulash that was coming toward me from the kitchen, I followed her to the street.
1: Mr. Marlowe, the goon!
0: When I reached the sidewalk, she was across the street in a cab and away. That might have been the end of it if something small and ugly that had been standing just outside the restaurant hadn't turned and moved into the alley alongside the building. On a hunch that he'd had something to do with the sudden exit of Miss Asher, I followed him and found him standing next to a line of empty ash cans, calmly lighting a cigarette. You always run into alleys to light your cigarettes?
3: You always concerned?
0: What do you know about Helen Asher?
3: Helen Asher? I haven't any idea who you're talking about.
0: Come on, little man. I'm talking about the gal who just got into that cab. Do the words begin to flow? Or I wring them out of you.
3: Pete, get your hands off me. You're ripping my pocket.
0: You're lucky it isn't your nose. Come on, talk.
3: All right, all right. It's no secret. Here, it's all in this letter. Look, right here. Oh!
0: Oh, the sharp pointed shoes and caught my shin where it really hurt. By the time I was out of the ash cans, back on my feet, I knew the damage had been more to my dignity than anything else. I knew also that the little man was gone and I had no idea where. I was halfway out toward the street before I realized that I still had the little man's letter clenched in my hand. It was from an Omaha life insurance company and addressed to one Eldon Hook, 31 Marlboro Drive, Sunnydale, California. Sunnydale wasn't just around the corner, but the fear I'd seen in Helen Asher's face plus a score to settle with Eldon Hook said the 20-mile drive into the San Fernando Valley was a minor point. Under the gray sky overhead that thickened by the minute, Sunnydale, about the size of a hole in a candied lifesaver, looked as warm and cheerful as crepe paper. And number 31 Marlboro Drive, also gray, was no improvement from the ponderous, bleak stone buildings which said Queen Victoria should have slept there. Past the high, thick wire fence that surrounded it to the wrought iron gate in front of me labeled Hillcrest Sanitarium. Keep out. It took 10 minutes of softly phrased questions and answers to get the boss man, a Dr. Chinetti, to the gate. I told him who I was and what brought me to him, including the description of Eldon Hook.
4: I don't understand. Come in, Mr. Marlowe, please. Eldon Hook has been with us as an attendant for more than a year now, and his behavior has always been satisfactory. Nothing would surprise me anymore today.
0: Oh, Helen Asher. Is it possible that she was once a patient here, Doctor?
4: No.
0: Oh. What about Leon Rodel?
4: Leon Rodel? How do you know that name?
0: From Helen Asher. She was looking for him. That's why she wanted to hire me. She knew he was here in Los Angeles.
4: Mr. Marlowe, this woman, was she young? About 30, blonde?
0: Yeah, that's right. Why?
4: Why? Because this morning, earlier, about 6 o'clock, one of our patients escaped. A woman you know as Helen Asher, and we know as Charlotte Rodel, Leon Rodel's wife.
0: Oh. She's insane, huh?
4: Temporarily, yes. Come over here near the fence. I'll show you how she got away. But how she managed to cut through enough of this thick wire-link fence to make a hole large enough to crawl through is beyond me. Here, look, behind this ivy.
0: Even with a good wire snipper, it would take hours to get through all these strands. Wasn't she missed inside?
4: Yes, but she was only gone minutes. Apparently, she had been doing a little at a time during her recreation period, at night, whenever she could. Be careful of the burrs in those bushes there, Mr. Marlowe.
0: Yeah, I see what you mean. Tell me, Doctor, have the police been notified?
4: Of course, at once. The law compels us to. And frankly, Mr. Marlowe, I'm terribly worried. You see, it was her husband, Leon Rodel, who had her confined here a year ago. 6 months after their marriage, she began to act strangely. He felt it would be only with our help that she could ever regain her mental equilibrium. I thought that we were accomplishing that.
0: Apparently no, huh?
4: Obviously no. But, Mr. Marlowe, we must call the Los Angeles police right away and tell them that Leon Rodel now lives here, not in San Francisco. He must be protected.
0: Yeah, I see your point. Yeah, she did break out. She is trying hard to find Leo, and free she ran from Eldon Hook, who was very close on her trail.
4: That's right, Mr. Marlowe. That's why I suggested that Leon Rodel discontinue seeing his wife as of last month. He always left Charlotte very upset. But now I'd better call the police.
0: Yeah, that's a good idea. Although Charlotte didn't know where her husband was staying or what the name of his ceramics business was, she... Say, Doc... Doc, she claimed that she lost a handbag. Have you found it by any chance?
4: Yes, we did. We found it in the brush near a hole in the fence. I've got it right here in my desk.
0: Oh, good.
1: There was an address on the card in it. 3840-something.
4: Yes, here it is. 3840 Lookout Terrace.
0: Lookout Terrace. Lookout Terrace. That's right here in the valley, up in the hills, south of Ventura Boulevard.
4: Mr. Marlowe, if possible, I'd like to avoid having the papers get hold of this story. This is a rather exclusive nursing home.
0: So?
4: Well, in a sense, you're already in this case. Could you try to find Charlotte Rodel and bring her back here before the police do?
0: Well, Dr. Cinetti,
4: would be doing a great service for the woman and her husband. I'll pay you your fee.
0: All right, Dr. Cinetti, I'll try. I'll call you as soon as I have something. When I first started from Marlboro Drive in Sunnydale, it had been a combination of interest in a sad-eyed girl and a strong desire to punch Eldon Hook on the nose. Now it was business. It took 20 minutes of fast driving to get over to Lookout Terrace in the hills that separate Hollywood from the San Fernando Valley, the 3840 itself. The house was a squat chunk of overly stuccoed, archaic California architecture at the top of a steep driveway. When I was out of my car and walking toward the front door, everything was black, except tiny pinpoints of light sparkling up from the floor of the valley I just left.
5: Good evening, sir. I hope I didn't startle you, Mr. Rodel.
0: Mr. Rodel?
5: Oh, I know your name. Yes, sir. And I know some other things as well.
0: Like what?
5: Oh, incidental facts. Like, well, it's cold in there. So you haven't been home in hours.
0: And?
5: And the refrigerator's empty, so you're only staying here off and on. Also, the old mail inside, phone bills, etc. They don't have your name or this address. So this is probably a friend's house.
0: Which totals to what?
5: To zero, maybe. Zero, Mr. Rodel, like you're going to total if you don't pay the money you owe to my good friend in San Francisco. Yeah, you know who I mean, don't you, Mr. Rodel?
0: Yeah. What I don't know is how good friend thinks I'm going to raise that kind of dough. I made it funny?
5: Oh, you're kidding. What's $15,000 to you? You, shall I say, an intimate friend of Ordine Blackburn?
0: Ordine Blackburn.
5: Yeah, Ordine Blackburn. Come off it, boy. I'm thorough. An eager sort. I know that the lady from Bel Air's loaded and that she's nuts about you.
0: No fooling.
5: Now, before I leave, a word of advice, Rodell. One can't run away from his obligations forever. And you won't be able to walk away after 24 hours. Unless, of course, you pay. Good night.
0: Good night, Eager. Till we meet again. Oh. There'll be some heat in here somewhere.
6: Information.
0: Oh, operator, I'd like the telephone number of a Miss Ordine Blackburn in Bel Air. I don't have the address.
6: Have you tried your directory, sir?
0: No, I can't. The house burned down.
6: One moment, please. We have an Ordine Blackburn at 2321 Bel Air Road.
0: Yeah, that's it. What's the number, please?
6: Nevins, 31121.
0: 31121. Thank you. House burned down.
7: Hello?
0: Hello, Blackburn.
7: Yes, this is she.
0: Miss Blackburn, my name is Philip Marlowe. I'm a private detective who at the moment is anxious to get hold of Leon Rodell. You know where he is?
7: Well, yes, I do, but I don't think...
0: Now, please, it's important. Leon Rodell's life is in danger. I want to help him.
7: Leon's life? What's going on, Miss Marlowe?
0: Well, there isn't time to explain, believe me.
7: That's what she said, but
0: who
7: I...
0: Who said?
7: Someone who called about 20 minutes ago. A Miss Helen Asher.
0: Oh?
7: She said she was supposed to meet Leon in his storeroom about purchasing some ceramics. But she forgot his address there.
0: Did you give it to her?
7: Well, yes, I did.
0: Oh, great. She's the one who's after him. What's that address? Come on, quick.
7: 3909 and a half Ventura Boulevard.
0: Ventura.
7: It's in the rear of a parking lot. But tell me, Mr. Marlowe, what's wrong?
0: Well, there's plenty wrong. For one thing, I... Talk to you again, baby. Some other time.
8: I doubt it, Mr. Rodell. Jumped to a hasty conclusion, didn't I?
0: Yeah, you did, Eager. You see, I'm really only a bill collector, just like yourself. So why don't we...
8: Just to make up? Not a chance, sweetheart. I wouldn't be happy that way. I wouldn't know when you were telling the truth and when you were lying. Oh. You know what I mean? Oh. Mr. Marlowe. Now, as I said before, good night.

0: In just a moment, the second act of Philip Marlowe. But first, CBS will bring you the earth-shaking premiere of a new opera tomorrow night. An opera written by Alec Templeton with Charlie McCarthy as a lovelorn singing Bengal Lancer. Templeton himself as a Maharaja and Ursel Twing as a flying carpet salesman. You can hear it on the CBS Charlie McCarthy Edgar Bergen show tomorrow night. And don't forget, Red Skelton, Amos and Andy, Eve Arden, Horace Hyde, and all the other CBS Sunday night stars will also be on hand on most of these same CBS stations. Jack Benny, of course, is heard in them all on Sundays. Now with our star, Gerald Moore, we return to the second act of Philip Marlowe and tonight's story, The Bid for Freedom.
1: Gunblood I'd been slapped with felt like a log chain. Next time would be different. I waited till Iga drove away, then went out and got in my car and unwound my way down the hill again to Ventura Boulevard. There I turned west and drove out to 3909 and a half. There was a glass and neon super grocery store closed for the night. The only light showing at Leon Rodell's ceramic outfit trickled out on the ground in a narrow wedge through what had to be a partly open back door. And even as I watched it, the wedge danced into a crazy pattern and disappeared. I ran for it and got there just in time to see Charlotte Rodell dart down the alley. A second later, she vanished in the shadowy jumble of backyard buildings. I knew there was no use trying to follow her. Instead, I eased the storeroom door open and looked into the room full of flower pots, lamp bases, and dishes. Nothing moved. Charlotte, I was sure, had had a reason for running, so I went in toward a table in the corner where the only light was burning. I was almost up to it before I saw the reason. Yeah, it was a good one. Eldon Hook, the sanitarium attendant, was on the floor behind the table, his body still trying to arch away from the knife on his back. But I bent over and he opened his eyes. They were already cloudy.
2: I was close. I found the hole in the fence and I knew Ordeen was...
1: Ordeen what, Hook? Who did it? Can you tell me?
2: I never figured on...
1: I left Eldon Hook just as he was. Went to the door that opened to the front of the ceramic shop. The desk was there with a phone on it. I got halfway through the homicide bureau number when a silhouette showed up at the curtains of the front door. I put the phone down, sat back into the shadows and waited.
3: Oh, that's funny. Must have left the work light on.
1: Not necessarily, Mr. Rodell.
3: Who are you?
1: Name's Marlowe. I'm a private detective. You are Leon Rodell, aren't you?
3: Yes. What are you doing here in my shop?
1: You better finish taking your overcoat off, Mr. Rodell.
3: Now, see...
1: Your wife has run away from Hillcrest Sanitarium.
3: My... Charlotte is out?
1: That's right.
3: How do you know this?
1: She came to me tonight under a phony name. Tried to get me to locate you. She'd lost your address.
3: Oh. This is a shock, Mr. Marlowe. A terrible shock. Poor Charlotte, what an awful thing this is for her.
1: Yeah.
3: Excuse me, I need this.
1: Sure.
3: Oh, you?
1: No, thanks.
3: You see, Marlowe, I've only been here in Los Angeles a month. And the last time I visited Charlotte, that was about 3 weeks ago, and I hadn't planned to stay out. Wait a minute. My wife was the only one who had my local address. If she lost that, how did you find me?
1: That's a long story. I got the address Charlotte lost, and I've already been up to your house. But the last step was a call to a Miss Ordeen Blackburn.
3: Ordeen?
1: Yeah, she sent me up here.
3: Oh, then you know about Ordeen and me.
1: A little.
3: Well, I suppose under the circumstances, that's hard for you to understand, Marlowe, and even harder to accept.
1: Not exactly, under the circumstances.
3: Oh, well, the law is not as generous as you are. Has no room for understanding. Insanity isn't grounds for divorce until after 3 long years have passed.
1: And maybe Miss Blackburn doesn't want to wait that long, huh?
3: Well, to be frank, I don't know. I'm in love with her. I think she loves me. I haven't had the courage to tell her about Charlotte yet.
1: Maybe you won't have to. Charlotte called her up tonight before I did as a Miss Asher. She must have gotten Ordeen's name and phone number from you somewhere on that last visit of yours.
3: No, that's impossible.
1: Well, she got it somewhere.
3: Marlowe. Do you know where Charlotte is? We've got to find her. She's not responsible. She might even be dangerous.
1: It's an understatement, Rodell. She's deadly.
3: Deadly?
1: Mm.
3: I don't understand.
1: Come here. Over behind that table there where the light is.
3: What?
1: Go ahead and look.
3: Well, what's over there?
1: When I showed up here tonight, I saw Charlotte running away. I came in and found that.
3: Oh, watch it. The attendant at the sanitarium.
1: Yeah. He knew she'd escaped. He found the hole in the fence where she got out, and he's been following her on his own, strangely enough.
3: He's dead. Marlowe, he's dead. Hook, he's dead.
1: Rodell!
2: Yes?
3: Sorry. Marlowe, she must be completely mad. We've got to stop her. Why, she might go for Ordine next door.
1: Or you, yeah.
3: What can we do?
1: Well, you can go home. She doesn't know that address up there, so you'll be okay on that score.
3: All right, but...
1: Rodell, listen. Keep your doors locked up there, will you?
3: Well, sure. You said Charlotte.
1: I know. I'm not thinking about Charlotte now. There's something else. The guy in San Francisco that you owe all that money to.
3: What about him?
1: Sent a mug down here who intends to collect it. I've tangled with him already. He means business. So be careful, Rodell, and I'll see you as soon as I can. I watched him go out the door limply, his head down. He looked about as tough as a bowl of whipped cream. Then I went back to the desk again and saw that he'd left his overcoat where he dropped it on the chair. I called the police, gave him the word on Charlotte, and when that was over, I had to switch on the desk light to check the sanitarium number before I could call Dr. Chinetti. That's when I saw the letter lying on the desk, an important letter. But for one reason only. It was addressed to Leon Rodell at his house on Lookout Terrace. It was an open invitation to anybody who'd come to the shop looking for that particular piece of information. There was no doubt in my mind that Charlotte had seen it, which made it long past time for me to get up there and on the double. I turned, headed for the door, and stopped all in one motion. A pair of headlights slashed at the windows and then blinked out. I stepped back out of the circle of light in the desk lamp and waited. A second later, the hulk of Mr. Eager filled the open back door. He was still very sure of himself. He took in the storeroom with one long glance and then sidled through the door as deftly as a rumba dancer toward the door where the desk and I were waiting. The instant he got within reach, I swung!
4: You again, you dirty lot!
1: Made your pitch once, big man. Why don't you sit on it?
4: Why, you pitch!
1: That squares the top of that clip on the chops you gave me.
4: Oh, no. No, not quite, mister.
1: Even Steven now, big man. Went down that time. He took the chair, Rodell's overcoat, and half the stuff on the desk with him. He was still moving, trying to free himself of the tangle, so I reached for him again, but got only a fistful of the overcoat Rodell had left behind. And suddenly, my hand stung like I'd grabbed the wrong end of a bumblebee. I jerked it back and looked at the palm. Something was stuck to my skin, something I couldn't understand. Until finally, realization oozed through the molasses in my brain. I left and ran all the way to my car and almost sprung the frame, twisting up Lookout Terrace. I parked down the hill from 3840 and ran as far as the house next door where I got to the back, hopped the fence, and got my gun in hand. As I expected, Leon Rodell was there, and so was Charlotte in the coupe. The door open was poised at the top of the precipitous driveway like a lead car on a roller coaster.
5: I'm not angry with you, Leon. Now get in the car. We haven't much time. I did everything just like you said, Leon. I know. I lost my hand. The car. I had to find you, didn't I? You did fine. Listen, and then I learned about your shop, and I went there. What you shouldn't have done that, Leon. Now get in the car, Leon. I saw what you'd done to that Mr. Hook from the sanitarium.
3: We rushed.
5: You killed him with a knife.
3: I had to, Charlotte. He's been spying on us all the time. He knew all our plans. Yeah. He wanted lots of money to keep quiet.
5: It frightens me, Leon. I wish you hadn't.
3: Stop it, Charlotte. It doesn't matter anymore.
1: Don't kid yourself, Rodell.
5: Mr. Marlowe. I found Leon by myself, so I really don't need you after all.
1: I only wish you were right, baby. Don't move, Rodell.
5: Oh, but you don't understand, Mr. Marlowe. Leon and I are going away together on a trip.
1: I understand, all right, more than you do now, Charlotte, and I think you better go in the house and wait for us.
5: Oh, no,
1: huh?
5: No, don't
1: please,
5: you see,
1: please,
5: we...
1: do as I ask.
5: All right. But don't be long.
1: Some trip you had in mind, Rodell. Your wife in this coupe and straight down over the bank, strictly solo. She didn't even suspect.
3: Keep your hands off me.
1: Sure, sure. I'd never get him clean again. It'll give me great satisfaction to drop you with a bullet. And I'll do just that if you take one step before the police get here. So stand still, Rodell. Real still.

0: all that happened, Dr. Cennetti. I'm sorry you were worried, and I'm awfully glad I'm back.
1: So am I, my dear. And we'll talk more about it in the morning. What you need right now is a good night's rest in your own bed.
0: Oh, you're right, Doctor. I'm very tired. Good night, Mr. Marlowe. And thank you.
2: Good night, Shirley. She still doesn't realize, does she?
1: No, and it's a good thing. There's plenty of time for that later when it can come gradually. At this point, she could tear herself to pieces over a thing like this.
2: Yeah. Her husband urges her to run away and helps her do it for the sole purpose of getting her out where he can kill her. Not much security in that setup, huh?
1: No. You mentioned another woman, Mr. Marlowe. Miss Ordine Blackburn.
2: Oh, Ordine, yeah. A gullible rich girl without much on the ball. Rodell planned to marry her and solve all his money problems. Yeah. Mm. Believe me, Doc, he had them. Big ones.
1: I see. Well, she's better off this way.
2: Yeah. 6 months of marriage to Rodell and she'd have been a candidate for your sanitarium herself. She's that kind of a guy.
1: And my late employee, Eldon Hook?
2: Well, he knew that Rodell had been urging his wife to run away and that he cut that hole in the fence. Hook found out that Rodell was interested in Ordine and he tried to shake Rodell down. Signed his own death warrant on the spot.
1: You know, it's sometimes frightening to me, Mr. Marlowe, to realize how many warped and twisted minds there are that never get help until it's far too late.
2: Mm.
1: But there's always some good in every bad thing, they say.
2: What about this case?
1: Charlotte. I expect her to recover completely soon. Because now the main contributor to her neurosis, so to speak, is gone forever.
2: Oh.
1: That was Leon Rodell.
2: Yeah, well, Doc, it's a long way back to Hollywood. I better get going, huh?
1: Just one thing more, if you don't mind.
2: Hmm?
1: Charlotte would have died in a smashed car in what would have passed for an accident. Also, she'd have been blamed for Hook's murder if you hadn't found out the truth about Rodell. I'm very curious.
2: Remember the burrs that grew along your fence outside?
1: The burrs? A blasted nuisance.
2: Yeah, but as you just said, Doc, there's always some good in every bad thing. Rodell told me that he hadn't been up here for 3 weeks. And yet tonight his overcoat was loaded with burrs. I got one in my hand from it.
1: Oh.
2: That gave me a hunch. Well, from there on it played. Disappointed?
1: To the contrary, satisfied completely. Good night, Mr. Marlowe.
2: Good night, Doc.

As I left Hillcrest Sanitarium and drove back across the wide, flat San Fernando Valley, dark and quiet in the hour just before dawn, I found myself being grateful for a lot of little, orderly things. Things like the clear white line down the middle of the road, the rhythm of the motor in my car, and the prospect of going home to my own secure apartment. Then I wondered about Charlotte and the sort of nightmare jungle the world must be to a mind twisted suddenly, out of focus, where there is no symmetry or logic. But nightmares can be banished, huh? Fears driven away. And in time, with Dr. Cinetti's help, she'd come out of it all right. But the others, others like Hook and Rodell, to them the jungle is home. No nightmare, that. They live in it by choice. Until one way or another, they're destroyed, choked to death by the very tangle they hide in.

0: The adventures of Philip Marlowe, bringing you Raymond Chandler's most famous character, star Gerald Moore, are produced and directed by Norman McDonald and are written for radio by Robert Mitchell and Gene Leavitt. Featured in the cast were Gene Bates, Larry Dobkin, Yvonne Patey, Harold Dierenforth, Jack Edwards, and John T. Smith. The special music is composed and conducted by Richard Arant. Be sure and be with us again next week when Philip Marlowe says...
1: This time a fireball, too handy with a target pistol, led me down a rocky road past the sleazy money grubber to a curly-headed corpse. And it might have gotten worse if I hadn't slowed down at the hairpin turn.

battered but unbowed by his bout with Fred Allen last Sunday night, Jack Benny will be back at the same old stand tomorrow night, jaunty as ever, and why not? Jack has just been elected the King of Hearts by the American Heart Association. 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Now, stay tuned for Gangbusters, which follows immediately over most of these same CBS stations. 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
2: Ladies and gentlemen, the ringing of that phone bell brings you mystery, adventure.
3: Nero Wolf's office, Archie Goodwin speaking. Just a moment, please. Hey, boss, Mr. Tom Wilcox wants an appointment. How about 1 o'clock?
4: Archie, no appointments today. I intend to put some dendrobium offsets.
3: 1 o'clock will be fine, Mr. Wilcox.
4: See the Tom Wilcox who was acquitted yesterday of the murder of that singer, Keith Hansen?
3: Mr. Wilcox, are you the Tom Wilcox who... Oh, you are. I see.
4: What does he want with me?
3: Mr. Wilcox, why do you seek Mr. Wolf's services? I see. Well, our fee is $1,000 with a retainer of $500, okay? Oh, yes, Mr. Wolf will see you. What's that? Hey, what was that? Hey, hey, Mr. Wilcox.
4: Archie, stop shouting hey.
3: He whispered someone was at the window. Then I heard a shot and he dropped the phone. Boss, I'm afraid we've just lost a client.

Ladies and gentlemen, it's that renowned genius who is the bulkiest, bulkiest, most ponderous, and most brilliant detective in the world. Yes, none other than that chairborne mass of unpredictable intellect, Nero Wolfe, created by Rex Stout, and brought to you in a new series of adventures over this NBC network in the person of Mr. Sidney Greenstreet.

0: This episode is one Nero Wolfe refers to as a slight case of perjury. It all started with a phone call from Tom Wilcox and the ensuing shock, which I was sure had brought our newfound income to an early end. Anyway, there was the shot and... Hello? Mr. Wilcox? Hello? Well, boss, I've certainly waited long enough for him to come back to the phone. We may have just lost a nice bankroll.
1: Nonsense, Archie. Other clients will rescue us. Now for a cold bottle of beer, Archie.
0: We're almost out of beer. I better get over there and see what happened to Mr. Wilcox.
1: The beer first.
0: Nero Wolfe's office, Archie Goodwin speaking. Oh, Wilcox, you all right? Well, was that a shot? It was, huh? I'm glad it missed.
1: Tell him to come right over here.
0: Yeah, you dug the slug out of the wall. Well, come right over. Boss, the police never found the gun that killed Keith Hansen.
1: No gun was found.
0: Wilcox said he thinks he was shot at with a .32. He dug the bullet out of the wall. The murderer of Hansen must now be after Wilcox.
1: If Wilcox is telling the truth.
0: He was acquitted. The society gal, Mrs. Patricia Park, established his alibi, said she was with Wilcox at the time the murder was supposed to have occurred.
1: You read the papers, Archie.
0: Where's last night's paper? Wow, boss, look at her picture. Ooh, she's a honey.
1: Archie, will you get me some beer?
0: Well, if you move your arm 6 1/4 inches, you can't possibly miss it. Mr. Wolfe, this is Tom Wilcox, our new client.
2: How do you do?
1: Archie, the red leather chair for Mr. Wilcox.
2: Mr. Wolfe, I'd like your aid in finding the murderer of Keith Hansen.
1: Lee, why do you suppose you were shot at this morning?
2: I gave a statement to the press last night, which was printed this morning, saying that I was going to seek out the killer of Keith Hansen. The killer obviously wants me stopped. Here's the bullet, a .32, I'd say.
1: Why did you go to Keith Hansen's apartment on the day of his death?
2: I went there to tell him to stay away from my sister. We had a fight. The manager came and stopped us. I told Hansen I'd kill him if he didn't lay off. The manager heard this. Then I went home.
0: What time was that?
2: About 8:30. The police claimed I returned to Hansen's apartment and shot him. I couldn't prove I was at home all night. It was going rough for me until Patricia Park testified she was with me at the time when the crime was said to have been committed.
1: Why didn't you tell the police in the first place that this Patricia Park was with you?
2: Well, that's the whole trouble. She wasn't.
1: What?
2: Her claim that she spent the hours from 9 till midnight with me was a lie. In fact, I'd never met the woman in my life.
1: Have you contacted this Patricia since your release, Mr. Wilcox?
2: Yes, but she refuses to see me.
1: Archie, phone Mrs. Patricia Park and tell her that you must see her at once for her own good. Time is of the essence.
0: And what else can you tell me, Mrs. Park?
3: Mr. Goodwin, I haven't anything more to say than I've already said.
0: All I want is a simple answer as to why you lied about being with Tom Wilcox.
3: Well, Tom Wilcox is a very fine man, but he isn't telling you the truth.
0: Did you commit the murder and succeed in establishing your own alibi by swearing you and Tom Wilcox were together 10 miles from the scene of the crime?
3: I did not.
0: Do you own a gun?
3: Don has one around.
0: Who's Don?
3: Don's my husband.
0: Oh, is he here?
3: I doubt it. He's never here. Spends most of his time at the bookies, throwing away every cent he can get his hands on. I've had to cut his allowance to practically nothing.
0: Doesn't he work?
3: No. He studied medicine, but gave it up. He was an illustrator for years, but gave that up when his eyes were burned in a plane crash.
0: Mm-hmm. Where's the gun?
3: It's in the desk. It used to be in here.
0: What caliber?
3: I don't know.
0: Where were you at 10 o'clock this morning?
3: Why, I think I was with the cook.
0: Someone fired a shot at Tom Wilcox this morning through the window.
3: No. Oh, no. Archie, please don't continue with this investigation, please.
0: How well did you know Keith Hansen?
3: Not very well, but enough to realize he was no good. Mr. Goodwin, if you'll drop this case, I'll give you $1,000 cash.
0: Not interested. But I am interested in learning why you lied, why Tom was shot at this morning, and why you should try to bribe me.
3: You must stop for your own sake.
0: How will it benefit me to step out of it?
3: The killer tried to stop Tom Wilcox. You might be next, and he may not miss this time.
0: Go on. Why have you been protecting Wilcox?
3: I believe Tom Wilcox was innocent, and I didn't want him to be sentenced to die, so I lied at the trial.
0: He told us today he'd never seen you before.
3: That's true, but he looked so innocent, so clean and good and decent.
0: That's not very believable. If you don't think Wilcox killed Hansen, who do you think did it?
3: Please believe me, Archie. I don't know. I don't, I tell you.
4: Hi, sis. Hey, what's the matter? Are we intruding?
3: Oh, hello, Marge. Brad, come in. This is Mr. Goodwin, my sister and brother-in-law, Marge and Brad King.
5: How do you do?
4: Hello. What gives, and who's Mr. Goodwin?
3: A private detective, Marge. I've just explained to Mr. Goodwin that I wasn't with Tom Wilcox at the time of Keith Hansen's murder.
4: Pat, why did you tell him that?
2: Mr. Goodwin, I hope you will not use this knowledge against Pat.
5: Did you all know Keith Hansen?
3: Yes. And my husband and Keith went to school together.
2: Keith, Don, and I were on the same polo team.
5: Where were you at the time of the Hansen murder, Mr. King?
3: He and Don were attending a horse show.

0: Yeah, Wolf speaking.
1: Archie, boss.
0: You should have reported long ago. She must be very pretty.
1: Pat Park admits she lied. She claims now she was with her sister, Marge King. Marge and her husband, Brad, have alibis, and all have alibis for this morning. I'll check them before I return.
0: Where were they the night of the Hanson murder?
1: Well, Brad and Don Park, that's Pat's husband, were at the Madison Square Garden horse show. Pat and Marge were together here at the house.
0: Impossible to verify the Madison Square alibi at this date. Check all the rest and come home for lunch. It's Oysters Rockefeller.
1: Has Inspector Kramer arrived yet?
0: He has, and left the police records on the Hanson murder. He has taken the bullet Wilcox brought to be checked at ballistics.
1: Good. Pat had a .32 caliber gun in the desk in the library. It's now missing.
0: Indeed.
1: And boss, Pat just offered me $1,000 to quit the case. When I refused, she said if I didn't lay off, something might happen to me.
0: Oh, dear me. That would be most upsetting, eh? After lunch, I want you to visit the late Keith Hansen's apartment. Bye.
2: Before you join the others, Mr. Goodwin, I want to talk to you.
3: All right. Close the door, Marge.
2: Pat didn't mean anything when she offered you money, Archie. And she wasn't threatening you, honest.
3: I'm convinced. Why the pressure?
2: Well, why don't you sit down? Here, by me.
3: Okay. What's on your mind, huh?
2: Archie, I can add another $1,000 to what Pat offered. Wouldn't that be enough, Archie? I can give it to you right now. Brad will write a check.
3: Does Brad want me to stop, too?
2: He said you couldn't be persuaded.
3: Every one of you seems to have had a reason for killing Hanson. None of you apparently liked him. Now, be a good little girl, Marge, and stop trying to act like a Delilah. If you're innocent, you have nothing to worry about.
2: You're stuffy. I hope you do get hurt.
3: Thanks a million. Now, let's join the others. Well, Pat, did you find the gun?
4: I can't find it anywhere. Oh, Mr. Goodwin, this is Don Park, my husband.
3: How do you do?
5: Now, I am.
3: Have you seen the gun, Mr. Park?
6: Not for ages. You're a detective, eh?
3: Yeah. May I ask where you were this morning about 10?
6: Why? Well, frankly, I was at my bookies.
3: Where's that?
6: I can't tell you, but I'll call him and you can check it.
3: Were you and Brad together at all times during the horse show the night of Keith Hansen's murder?
6: No. Brad wandered away a couple of times, and I saw some people I knew.
7: You know how it is. We'd meet at intervals.
4: Archie, you're wasting your time. None of us is guilty. I made a fool of myself, that's all. Tom Wilcox was such a decent man that I hated to see him have to pay for taking Keith Hansen's rotten life.
6: If a man's guilty, why should you butt in? You never use your head.
2: Pat is one person who thinks of others before herself.
4: Marge, forget it.
6: Now you've got private detectives snooping around. What are you after, Goodwin? Who are you working for? Why don't you let my wife alone? The case is closed, isn't it?
3: Maybe.
4: Don, this just makes it more interesting to Mr. Goodwin.
6: As a matter of fact, I think you all know more than you're telling. I still think Tom Wilcox killed him. And there's only one reason why Pat should protect him.
4: Don, that's enough.
3: Nice, happy family. Suffering all the torments of a guilty conscience, is that it?
7: What are you trying to do, Mr. Goodwin? Get your nose poked?
3: Not exactly.
7: If not, you'd better leave.
3: Okay, Mr. King, I'll run along. Mr. Wolf will be anxiously waiting to hear about this. So long.
0: Pat Park's cook verified her alibi for 10 o'clock this morning, then. What about the other alibis?
3: Well, Brad's dentist said that he didn't get to Brad until about 10:30. His appointments had run over. He wasn't sure if Brad was there at 10 or not. The nurse was out at that time. Marge's alibi is no good. That mob at Elsa's, the saleswomen wouldn't have known their own mothers. Don's alibi checks, if we can take the word of the bookie.
0: Don and Pat, then, are the only ones who have alibis that checked, huh?
3: That's right. Are these the reports Inspector Kramer brought?
0: Mm-hmm.
3: Keith Hansen's body showed obvious signs of battering. Lips were swollen and lacerated, clothes disarranged. Knuckles of the right hand were skinned, nose fractured. Major contusion over the right eye, and the eyes were closed. .32 caliber bullet was embedded in the left chest wall. Wow, what a battle.
0: I am of the opinion that Hanson was battered by two different people. I think someone arrived after Wilcox was thrown out by the manager, and this someone gave Hanson another beating.
3: Really, boss?
0: Come, let's have dinner. Then you must get over to Hanson's apartment.

0: boss?
1: Sergeant, what have you found at Hanson's place?
0: Well, the desk yielded one thing of interest. Keith's address book. And Marge's name is in there. Apparently he'd known her before she was married, when she was Marge Van Cott.
1: I see.
0: Her married name, King, was added in a different colored ink. Pat's phone number's there, and of course Don's and Brad's office numbers. There are a few bills, but no letters, no clues.
1: Sure.
0: Boss, I've combed the place, and there's no... Hey, wait a minute, I'll call you back. Who's there?

0: Archie, you know I dislike the banging of doors. Sign of ill breeding. Archie, what happened to you?
1: Target for tonight, Archie Goodwin.
0: Your forehead's bleeding. You better have Fritz fix it.
1: Well, my head can wait. Some guy certainly surprised me at Hanson's. Creased me on the forehead. Good thing I snapped off the lights. He emptied his gun at me. We scuffled and he got away. And then I dug his slug out of a chair. I think it's a .32. But look at this, boss. A little round piece of glass. Found it on the floor.
0: Hmm. It's very small, very smooth. And concavo-convex in shape. Half an inch diameter.
1: Watch crystal?
0: Don't think so. The edges are too smoothly ground. I'll examine it under a magnifying glass.
1: I'll get it, boss. Oh, all right, Tom, come in. It's Mr. Wilcox, boss.
2: Archie, hey, what's happened to you?
1: Somebody tried to scalp me.
0: Good evening, Mr. Wilcox.
1: The red leather chair, Tom.
0: Archie, please finish your report. Did you notice anything else of importance at Hanson's apartment?
2: Is that where this happened?
1: Yeah. Well, there were dozens of gals' photos scattered around.
0: Photos, eh? But no letters, Archie?
1: Not a one.
0: There must be some letters, Archie. Love letters. Wherever we have girls' photos and telephone numbers, I assure you they're bound to be love letters. That is what we must find. And then we'd have a motive.
1: Yeah, but where do I look, huh?
0: Go to Hanson's dressing room at the Club Diablo. I have just phoned the place. A female singer is substituting for Hanson. But she won't arrive until supper hour. Mr. Wilcox, accompany Mr. Goodwin, if you please. Keep your eyes open. I need the boy.
1: Then you do love me, boss? Come on, Tom. Let's look at this Club Diablo.
2: Well, I fixed it up with the stage door. Here, this is Hanson's dressing room.
1: What a layout. The dressing room's fancier than most of the Met stars get.
2: Hanson fixed it up himself. A bar, refrigerator, hot plate, television set. He could live here.
1: Some of this stuff could be the new girl singers.
2: I don't think so.
1: Well, let's get to work, Tom. Take the drawers and his dressing table first.
2: What are we looking for, Archie?
1: Mr. Wolf says the motive. He means letters. There's nothing here. Nothing in the desk. New singer must have cleaned it out for her things.
2: Nothing in the books.
1: Don't pass up that refrigerator.
2: Nope. Empty. Hey, there is something here. Back of the ice cube trays. Come here.
1: Oh, wow. Mr. Wolf said there had to be letters, and so there are letters. Lots of them. Hey, here's one from Marge. And another. And look here. Really confidential letters from a dozen society gals.
2: There's something else in the back.
1: A bank book. What do you know? A singer like Keith didn't make this much.
2: No, that kind of money didn't come from crooning.
1: This guy Keith was really shaking these babes down.
2: Archie, someone's coming. Listen.
1: Quick, behind the door and grab him. Douse the lights.
3: Hold it, Tom.
1: Well, it's you two.
4: You dirty rat. Hitting a woman.
5: Tom,
4: what are you and Archie doing here?
5: The letters. Oh, Archie, you found them.
4: Archie, please, give me those letters.
1: Don't touch. I'll just put them safely away in my pocket. Besides, you didn't write all of these.
4: Give them to me. At least give me my letters.
1: I'll tell you what. You go on home and stay there, and we'll leave it up to Mr. Wolf. Tom, take him outside. I want to use his phone.
2: Come along, ladies. Let us oblige Mr. Goodwin. I'll meet you at the stage door, Archie.
1: Right.

0: Archie, what happened? Are you hurt? Here, let me help you.
1: I'm all right, I guess. Oh, my head. Did you see anybody?
0: No, I didn't. I shouldn't have left you.
1: Turn out the lights before I saw him. He whispered. Got away with all the evidence. Where are the girls?
0: I sent them home in a cab.
1: Well, let's get over to Mr. Wolf's. This is tough luck. But if I'm not mistaken, his next move will be to have a little get-together with all concerned. Come on.
2: Archie, the door. Our guests are arriving.
1: Excuse me, Tom. Come in, Inspector Kramer.
3: Good one.
2: Good evening, Inspector.
3: Well, Mr. Wolf, got the killer? You said you'd hand him over to me this evening.
2: In time, Inspector. You know Tom Wilcox, of course.
3: Mr. Wolf,
4: yes, Inspector.
2: What about the ballistics report, Inspector?
3: The bullet was shot from the same gun that killed Hanson.
2: And that gun, I am certain, came from the home of Pat and Don Parks. Marge and Brad King also had access to it. I have one more bullet here, Inspector. One fired at Mr. Goodwin. I am sure it was also shot from the same gun. However, it isn't important now.
1: Isn't important? It almost cost me my life.
2: You can make it into a charm if you wish. Inspector Kramer, before our other guests arrive, I must tell you that Mrs. Park lied on the witness stand. She was not with Tom Wilcox at the time Keith Hanson was murdered. In fact, they were absolute strangers.
3: What?
2: Sit down, Inspector. Four other guests are due to arrive any moment.
3: Now, who are the other guests?
2: Patricia and Don Park, Marge and Brad King. One or all is involved in the Hanson murder. Archie, do any of these people wear spectacles?
1: Nope, none of them.
0: Do you know why this person killed Hanson, Mr. Wolf?
2: First of all, Hanson was a blackmailer. The girl Marge was the current victim. The letters Hanson held were a threat. I'll explain later.
1: Well, then Pat must have thought that Marge killed Hanson to get the letters, and she lied on the stand to save Tom's life because she believed Tom was innocent.
3: Where's this Marge King? I'll have her picked up.
2: Sit down, Inspector. Archie, I believe our guests are arriving now.
1: Come in.
5: Hello.
3: Good evening. How are you?
2: Good evening. Archie, cheers. Inspector Kramer, Patricia and Don Park, Marge and Brad King, and this is Tom Wilcox.
5: We met at the Club Diablo this afternoon.
3: All right, Mr. Wolf, which one is it?
2: Patience, Inspector. One of these five people is the murderer of Keith Hanson, a killer.
6: What is this nonsense?
1: Please sit down. Mr. Wolf speaking. Go ahead, boss.
2: Any one of you had sufficient motive to have committed the Hanson murder. Not one of you has established a bona fide alibi. You who are actually innocent must tell the truth, or you shall all suffer as accessories after the fact.
5: Mr. Wolf, you're wasting your time.
2: Marge, several years ago, you were secretly married to Keith Hanson. It lasted but 1 week. You gave Keith the money to get a divorce from you at Mexico. He didn't, which made you a bigamist when you married Brad. Keith was all set to blackmail you. He knew your husband Brad was worthy.
4: Marge, is this true?
5: Yes. Oh, please, Brad, I thought he got the divorce.
4: If I'd known that, I would have killed Hanson myself.
3: Maybe you did kill him.
2: One moment, Inspector. Patricia, you lied on the stand to protect Tom Wilcox here because you believed your sister Marge was guilty of Hanson's murder. Why did you believe her guilty? Were you at the scene of the crime?
5: Marge, it's time to tell the truth and clear all this up.
6: You won't be satisfied until you're in jail. Will you shut up?
1: Quiet, please. Go ahead, Marge.
5: All right. Keith Hanson was shot from the bedroom while I stood talking to him in the living room.
1: You went there to buy back your letters?
5: Yes, Pat drove me to his apartment. There was no place to park, so she said she'd drive around the block until I came out. That's why she's never been sure whether I killed him or not. That's right. Because I feel I might have shot him if I'd been in your place. Because of what Hanson did.
2: What was it he did?
5: Keith Hanson demanded $10,000 in exchange for the letters. Pat loaned me the money so Brad wouldn't know.
6: What? Is that true, Pat? You loaned her $10,000?
5: I got to Keith's apartment about 9:30. He looked awful. He obviously had been in a fight. The room was mussed up and his nose was bleeding.
2: Yes, go on.
5: He went to the bedroom to get the letters and came back saying they were gone. I didn't believe him. Keith said he knew who'd taken them and he'd have them back by morning. He grabbed the money from me and put it in his pocket. He was just about to tell me who took the letters when there was a shot from the bedroom door. Keith Hansen fell to the floor, but I didn't see anyone. I wanted to get my money from his coat pocket, Pat's money. I couldn't touch him. His staring, wide-open eyes were horrifying. I ran.
7: Poor baby, why didn't you tell me?
3: I think you're lying, young lady. You took the gun from your sister's desk, and when Keith Hansen didn't produce the letters, you deliberately shot him. You didn't even offer him any money. You kept it yourself.
5: No, I didn't. Oh, Pat, don't believe him.
7: Inspector Kramer, she's innocent. I know who did it.
5: Oh, no, Brad, stop. Oh, Brad, what are you saying?
7: All right, break it up.
6: Yeah, so do I know, Brad. That's why you left the horse show. I thought you were guilty all along.
7: All right, Inspector. Now you know.
6: I don't get this, boss.
2: Inspector, ladies and gentlemen, please. First, which of you had some medical training?
6: Medical training? Well, Keith Hansen and I both went to medical school. Why?
2: That is most enlightening, Mr. Park.
5: Marge and I were nurses' aides during the war.
2: And perhaps you can interpret this medical phraseology for me. These few lines from this little medical book. Archie, hand it to Dunbar. Will you read it, please? Top of page 75.
6: It says the form of pernicious anemia commonly found in the human is...
2: Now, Don, hold your hand over your right eye and read on.
6: What? Also common to the many lower...
2: Now, cover the left eye and read with the other.
6: What is this?
2: Go ahead.
6: Well, many lower animals and this light isn't so good.
2: Step close to me. Yes, thank you. Mr. Park, here is the contact lens for your right eye. I am sure you've been tremendously handicapped without it all day. Inspector Don Park is your murderer.
6: Don't move, Park.
8: Keep away, I want you.
9: No! Drop that gun, Park.
1: Now, I got his gun. There you are, Inspector. He's all yours now.
7: Okay, come on.
6: Okay, good one. But I'll get out of this.
2: You trapped yourself, Don, by your contact lens. It dropped from your eye during the scuffle with Archie in the Hansen apartment this afternoon. And the gun Archie just took from you is undoubtedly the murder weapon. And the gun that fired the bullets at Wilcox and Archie today.
1: Hey, Tom, are you all right? There's blood on the side of your head.
7: I just grazed my scalp. You and I must have hard heads.
2: Well, that's that. Thanks so much, Inspector, for dropping in. Come again, won't you?
1: This was a rough day's work, boss.
2: Send me an RG, please.
1: Right. Hey, what was that business about the medical training?
2: Marge said the body of Keith had staring, wide-open eyes, preventing her from touching the body. But the police found the eyelids closed. How did they get closed?
1: Well, he must have bothered Don, too, and he closed them. His medical training.
2: Right. The layman would never touch the eyes of the dead. Marge couldn't, not even to get back the $10,000.
1: Here's your beer. Why did Don do all this, boss?
2: Obviously, he learned of Hanson's blackmail scheme and was trying to force him to agree to split Marge's $10,000. Don was quite startled a minute ago to learn that Pat, his own wife, put up the money. However, when they heard Marge arriving, Don stepped into the bedroom, found Marge's letters in there, and must have hidden in the closet.
1: And then as Keith Hanson was about to speak Don's name, Don shot him and took Marge's money. Of course, he planned to carry on a blackmailing of Marge himself, thinking the money would come from Brad.
2: Yes. And you are warming that beer with your hot little hands. Pour it, please.
1: There you are.
2: You have had a rough day, beaten twice and lost to interesting women. Tonight, you may open your bedroom window. Good night, Archie.

0: Tonight's transcribed story by Gladys Williams was based on the characters created by Rex Stout. This is an Edwin Fadiman production, produced and directed by J. Donald Wilson. In the cast were Harry Bartell as Archie Goodwin, and Mary Lansing, Gene Bates, Paul Marion, Barney Phillips, Ken Peters, and Bill Johnstone. Next week at this same time, Nero Wolfe and Archie will bring you The Case of the Lost Heir. Don Stanley speaking. Three chimes mean good times on NBC.
1: Are you ready, quartet? All right, let's go.

evening commercials are very beautiful and all, but they don't pack enough wallets, you know. Besides, what would become of me if I didn't have this to say? Yes, it's the blending of those 33 fine brews that gives Pabst Blue Ribbon always the same light, mellow taste, the same clear, appetizing color, the same real beer flavor from barrel to barrel, from bottle to bottle, from year to year. 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

0: Well, ladies and gentlemen, with Ralph Edwards' permission, I'm going to play Truth or Consequences with the audience here in the studio. Would you like that, folks? 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
1: All right.
0: Even though you've told the truth, you'll have to pay the consequences. 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

Out of the corner of my eye, I caught the glint of a gun outside the window. I dove for the floor just as it went off. The slug burned a furrow across the top of my head. But I staggered to the door and lurched outside. Then a fist like a bowling ball caught me on the side of the head. Down I went.

The New Adventures of Michael Shane, Private Detective, starring Jeff Chandler. Michael Shane, reckless, red-headed Irishman, is back again in his old haunts in New Orleans. This is your director, Bill Russo, inviting you to listen to another transcribed episode, which we call The Case of the Carnival Killer.

0: Hello?
1: Michael Shane?
0: Yeah, that's right.
1: Hello, Red.
0: Hello? Who's this?
1: My name's Diane, but you don't know me.
0: Oh, we'll have to change that.
1: You're a sleepyhead. I've called your office twice already this morning.
0: Uh-huh.
1: You sitting at your desk, Mike?
0: Yeah, why?
1: Open the top drawer.
0: Huh?
1: Go ahead. Open it.
0: Okay.
1: You see anything interesting in there?
0: Yeah, it's half of a $50 bill.
1: That's right, Red.
0: Well, how did it get in my desk drawer?
1: Very simple. I put it there last night.
0: You did? Well, look, I don't get it.
1: I came to see you last night, but you weren't there.
0: Oh. I was out on the edge of town watching a carnival set up.
1: Well, that's quite a coincidence. Anyway, I left a half of 50 for you.
0: Very nice of you, sugar, but I'm afraid half a bill isn't going to do little Mike much good.
1: I know, Red. But if you'll come over to room 23 of the Donna Hotel in an hour, I'll have the other half for you.
0: You know, you just made yourself a date, Diane. Just one thing.
1: Hmm?
0: Any particular reason why you're giving me 50 bucks?
1: Why, someone's been bothering me, Red. I want to find out who. Is that good enough?
0: For 50 bucks, it's plenty good enough. Okay, I'll be over in an hour. I'll bring my half of the 50.
1: Oh, one thing more, Red.
0: Yeah, what is it?
1: Bring your own scotch tape.
2: In a moment, we'll return to the new adventures of Michael Shane and the case of the Carnival Killer.

0: few interesting phone calls in my time, but never any to top the one from a sugar-voiced girl named Diane, who told me she put half of a $50 bill in my desk the night before while I was out on the edge of town watching a carnival get set up. Diane told me to come to her room at the Donna Hotel in an hour, and she'd give me the other half of the bill, which was the best offer I'd had all week. So, about 45 minutes later, after I finished the morning paper, I was just about to leave and go on over when there was a knock on the door. Come in.
1: Mr. Shane?
0: Yeah.
1: How do, Mr. Shane, sir? My name's Landau.
0: Landau?
1: Yeah, I run the carnival. You was out there last night. You left your card.
0: Oh, yeah. I thought maybe you might want a little work done, patrolling, stuff like that.
1: Well, no, I don't think so, sir. I usually take care of things like that myself.
0: Yeah, I'm sure you could.
1: Huh?
0: You know Midget.
1: Midget?
2: Oh, you're right, Mr. Shane. Oh, you're sure right. I'm no midget. I'm not.
0: Now, well, look, it wasn't that funny. Take it easy. You're blowing the papers off my desk. Look, it's nice of you to come all the way in here to tell me you don't want to hire me, Lando, but I don't quite understand why.
1: Oh, well, that's the point, Mr. Shane. I do want to hire you.
0: Huh? But you just said
1: no,
0: you...
1: No, to patrol the carnival. No, sure not, Mr. Shane. No, sir, I want to hire you to... Find someone for me.
0: Huh? Who is it?
1: Well, here's a picture.
0: No wonder you want to find Orlando.
1: Yeah, she's in one of my acts, Mr. Shane. She's a dancer, and she disappeared last night. And, well, I'm worried about
0: her. Yeah, I'd be worried, too, if a girl looked like that left me.
1: Her name is Diane, Mr. Shane.
0: Well, she's sure a beautiful... Huh?
1: I said her name is Diane.
0: Yeah, that's what I thought you said.
1: I sure do miss her.
0: You say she disappeared last night, huh?
1: That's right. I had to call off her act. The customers didn't like it a bit, so that's why...
0: Yeah. Okay, Landau, I'll take the job. I'll get in touch with you as soon as I turn up anything.
1: Well, no, I sure do appreciate that. Yes, I sure do.
0: You know, I got a strong hunch Diane isn't going to be hard to find at all. Well... Looked like easy money day for Shane. First, a girl named Diane called up and offered me $50, and now this giant Lando is hiring me to find a girl named Diane. Simple, huh? After he left, I put the snapshot he'd given me of Diane in my pocket and went over to the Donna Hotel. The door to room 23 was ajar. No one answered, so I... pushed it the rest of the way open and went in. Diane was sitting in a chair by the bed. Yeah, she matched the snapshot in my pocket, all right. She was wearing a green scarf around the neck. Ordinarily, it wouldn't look good on her. Right now, it didn't. Maybe it was because it was knotted too tightly around her throat. Diane had been strangled. I stood there staring a couple of seconds. Then I heard the door close behind me.
3: Hello, Shane.
0: Inspector Lefevre.
3: Yeah.
0: What are you doing here?
3: Just waiting to ask you what you're doing here.
0: No,
3: looks like you two had sort of a one-sided quarrel.
0: Look, I just got here.
3: Sure, this trip.
0: I haven't been here before.
3: No?
0: Lefevre, this is one you couldn't hang on me with a meat hook. I didn't kill her.
3: Mm-hmm.
0: Oh, smart enough. If I had, why would I come back into a room?
3: Because you dropped half your fee.
0: I what?
3: I found the torn half of a 50-buck bill here.
0: A 50...
3: Yeah. Now, you wouldn't by any chance have the other half, would you?
0: Well, I...
3: Anyway, you don't mind if I search you.
0: No, look, look.
3: Stand still. Just a formality, Shane. Just... Well, what do you know?
0: Okay, so I've got the other half of the bill. Well, what does it prove?
3: I don't know. Yet.
0: Now, look, this is a story. I've never seen the girl before.
3: Yeah.
0: I'm giving it to you straight, Lefevre. She phoned me and told me she put one half of the bill in my desk. She said to come over and pick up the other half. Hey, look, what time did she die?
3: We haven't found out yet. Why?
0: Because I talked to her on the phone at 10 when she was very much alive then.
3: 10, huh?
0: Yeah, just about an hour ago. And I didn't leave my office after that until just a few minutes ago.
3: We'll check.
0: Yeah, I know you will. Look, this has been swell, but if you don't mind, I'll be leaving.
3: Okay, Shane. I don't mind. Just one thing.
0: What is it?
3: New Orleans is a great city.
0: So what?
3: Stay in it.
0: figured LeFevre wouldn't mind too much if I just went to the edge of town, so I headed for the carnival, trying to figure out a way to break the news about Diane to Landau. When I got to the carnival grounds, I could see that everything was set up and ready to go. It was still too early in the afternoon for much of a crowd. There were just a few people wandering around seeing the sights. I looked around for Landau, couldn't spot him. Then I saw a very handsome-looking woman in her middle 30s walking toward me. She was dressed in a gypsy outfit, and in her hand she carried a deck of cards.
4: Mister.
0: Yeah?
4: I tell your fortune, mister.
0: No, thanks.
4: I am Carlotta. I can tell your fortune good. I give you a reading with cards.
0: Not today, Carla. You seen Landau around anywhere?
4: What do you want with Landau?
0: I want to talk to him. That okay with you?
4: Landau is not here.
0: Yeah, so I see. Well, how about looking in that crystal ball and telling me where I can find him?
4: You make fun of Carlotta.
0: Oh, relax.
4: Landau is maybe in town. He come back tonight.
0: Okay, thanks.
4: You leave message for Landau?
0: No, I get... Oh, wait a minute. I might as well. The rest of you carnival people ought to know, too, I guess.
4: What you talking about?
0: There was a girl dancer with a carnival named Diane.
4: What about Diane?
0: She's dead. Murdered.
4: Dead?
0: Well, you don't seem very surprised, Carla.
4: I knew.
0: What do you mean you knew?
4: I knew she would die.
0: How'd you know?
4: 2 nights ago, I give Diane a reading with cards. I turn up death card for her.
0: Oh, you had me fooling for a minute. I thought we were on a trail or something.
4: I tell you, I knew. The cards told me. The cards tell me everything.
0: Okay, Carla. Okay. Have it your own way. Go on back to your solitaire. I'm going to take a look around. She glared at me a moment and then turned away. And I started wandering around again. Then as I passed the shooting gallery, I saw a very smooth-looking young guy doing some fancy shooting. Matter of fact, it was a little too fancy. I stopped to watch him. Nice.
3: Yeah.
0: You look like you've been practicing.
3: Yeah.
0: You with the carnival?
3: Uh-huh.
0: What's your specialty?
3: Pickpocket act.
0: Oh, sounds interesting.
3: It isn't. It's an act.
0: You hear about what happened to the dancing girl, Diane?
3: Yeah.
0: Any idea who might have...
3: No.
0: Oh?
3: Now, look, Private Eye. Landau told me about Diane getting killed. He also told me he hired you. I told him I thought he was nuts.
0: Why?
3: You're just busting out all over with questions, aren't you?
0: Yeah.
3: Okay, wait a second. Keep it simple. Wasn't anybody in the county who killed Diane. Nobody had it in for her.
0: You sound pretty sure.
3: I used to go around with her. I ought to know.
0: I see. You say you used to go with her. When did you break up with her?
3: As of 10 minutes ago, when I found out she was dead. Had enough answers for your shame?
0: Yeah. For now,
3: Jimmy.
0: Jimmy.
3: And why don't you just drop it? The whole deal.
0: Thanks for the tip, sharpshooter. I'll think it over. Nice guy, Jimmy. I started walking back toward where I'd parked my car. The crowd was a lot larger now. Just about dark. I passed the merry-go-round. There were about half a dozen kids riding on it. Then the withered little old-timer who was operating it looked up and saw me. He motioned to me, and I went over to him.
5: Howdy, mister.
0: Hello.
5: You're the Private Dick, ain't you?
0: Yeah, that's right.
5: Landau pointed you out to me. Name's Chickasaw.
0: Oh? What's on your mind besides running the merry-go-round, Chickasaw?
5: Running the merry-go-round, sure. Sure, that's all old Chickasaw's good for these days. Me that's run carnivals would make this look sick in my time.
0: Well, you sound kind of bitter.
5: Running the merry-go-round in this kind is about as low as you can get, mister. Nothing but punks in this kind of makes me sick.
0: You don't think much of the others, huh?
5: Punks, all of them. Just punks. Except maybe Carlotta. She's not so bad. But that jug-headed ape land on that greasy little slicker Jimmy. All the women running after him like crazy. Why, Carl, I'd have thought that punk all in knows about his act and the Connie, too.
0: Look, Chickasaw, I don't think you're motioning me over just to tell me you don't like any of these people here.
5: You're right there, mister. I want to talk to you about Diane getting bumped off.
0: Yeah, what about it?
5: I think maybe I can help you, mister.
0: Hey,
5: I know.
0: Hey, wait a minute.
5: What's the matter?
0: Over there near that sideshow. Look. The girl I was staring at. A girl just melting into the crowd. I blinked and looked again. Then I pulled the snapshot out of my pocket and looked at it. Yeah, there wasn't any doubt about it. There she was, very much alive. Diane, the girl who'd been strangled.
6: In a moment, we'll return to the new adventures of Michael Shane and the case of the Carnival Killer.
0: Started when a carnival dancer named Diane telephoned me and told me to come over to her hotel and pick up the other half of a 50-buck bill she'd left in my desk drawer. Then, just as I was getting ready to leave my office, in came a large economy-sized character named Landau, who ran the carnival and who wanted me to find his missing dancer, Diane. I put two and two together and they led me to Diane's hotel room. When I arrived, I found her strangled. I went out to the carnival grounds to break the news to Landau. While there, I made the acquaintance of some of the carnival characters. Carlotta, the gypsy fortune teller who said she'd predicted Diane's death. Jimmy, the smooth-looking guy Diane used to go with, who didn't seem very disturbed about her death. And Chickasaw, the old fellow who ran the merry-go-round and hated everybody else in the carnival. Then, while I was talking to Chickasaw, I spotted her across the grounds. Diane, the girl who'd been strangled. I jet-propelled my way through the crowd after her. Hey! Hey, wait a minute. Hey.
7: What?
0: Okay, sister.
7: Oh, let go of me.
0: Not yet.
7: What do you want?
0: We're going to have a little talk, Diane, and find out what this is all
7: Diane.
0: About.
7: Diane, oh, no, you've made a mistake.
0: Oh, you're the one who's making...
7: I'm not Diane, I'm Sally.
0: Oh, come on, don't give me that. I got a picture of my...
7: No, it's the truth. I'm Diane's twin sister, Sally.
0: You're what?
7: I'm Sally, Diane's twin sister.
0: Twin?
7: Yes.
0: Oh, why doesn't somebody tell me these things? I didn't know she had a twin.
7: We had a dancing act together until...
0: Hey, look, how come you were so scared just now?
7: I saw you running after me. I didn't know you. And after what happened to Diana, and come to think of it, I still don't know you. Take your hands off me.
0: Huh? Oh, okay.
7: And in the future, please try to think of something better to do than running around scaring people. Good night.
0: Well, I'll be darned. Fever, how long have you been standing behind me?
3: Couple of minutes.
0: Did you see that girl I was talking to? She's Diane's
3: Gwen.
0: Yeah.
3: But what time did you say Diane telephoned you this morning?
0: 10 o'clock.
3: That complicates things.
0: What do you mean?
3: I've been checking alibis. Seems that the carnival outfit, all except Diane, of course, had breakfast together this morning. Landau, the twin sisters Sally, Carlotta, that Romeo character Jimmy, and Chickasaw. All of them.
0: So what?
3: So they sat down to breakfast a couple of minutes after 10.
0: Oh.
3: Landau was the first to leave about 10:40. Says he came right to your office.
0: Yeah, that checks.
3: Yeah. The rest hung around until after 11.
0: That means all of them look pretty clean.
3: That could mean that. Unless, of course, I can find a little dirt somewhere along the line to throw on one of them. See you later.
0: Well, all of a sudden, it looked like the case was evaporating in thin air. I started walking toward my car, and then all of a sudden I stopped. I could hear a struggle going on over behind one of the wagons. I hot-footed it over, and there was Landau. He had Chickasaw up off the ground, shaking him like a dog with an old shoe. Chickasaw's teeth were rattling. It looked like his head was going to fly off any moment. I was screaming at him. Hey, cut it out, Landau. Put Chickasaw down. Put him down.
3: Yeah.
0: That was a real heroic hobby, Landau. Chickasaw wore your fingerprints in his throat for a long time. You sure he isn't too big for you?
7: Landau was trying to kill him. I saw it.
0: Well, what's it all about, Landau?
1: He...
0: Come on, let's have it.
1: He... Well, he said a bad thing to me. I guess I lost my temper, Mr. Shane.
5: You ever lay a hand on me again, I'll get you, Landau. I'll get you good.
0: Incidentally, Landau, why didn't you tell me Diane had a twin sister?
1: Well, I thought I did tell you.
0: No, you didn't.
1: I guess I forgot. I'll see you later.
0: You okay, Chickasaw?
5: Yeah, I guess so.
0: What's it all about?
8: Oh, I just reminded the big stoop of something he said once, mister, and he come at me.
1: What was it he said?
8: Oh, he's always crazy for Diane in his thick-headed way. I heard him say once she's going to be his or else.
1: Hmm. Okay, Chickasaw, you better turn in.
4: Come along, Chickasaw.
1: Now, just a minute, Carlotta.
4: What do you want, Mr. Shane?
1: I want to talk to you a minute.
4: But Chickasaw...
1: Chickasaw can manage.
8: Sure. Yeah, I'm all right. I'll go over to my tank and get something.
1: Okay, Carlotta. Let's talk.
4: About what?
1: About you.
4: Me? I do not know what...
1: Yes, you do. When I ran up just now, you were screaming at Landau. Without any accent. Straight American.
4: It is not true.
1: Drop the accent.
4: But you
1: drop it, I said.
4: All right, Mr. Shane.
1: It's better.
4: Guess you discovered my secret, Mr. Shane.
1: The gypsy fortune teller is just an act, huh?
4: Yeah. Oh, I know it sounds crazy. You wouldn't understand. I used to be an actress. I started slipping. You don't know how it makes an actress feel when she starts slipping. I played cheap shows and cheaper. And one day I couldn't face it anymore. I joined the carnival as a fortune teller.
1: Hmm. How long ago was that?
4: A long time ago. Awful long time ago.
1: How come you and Chickasaw always stick up for each other?
4: He's the only one in the carny that knows about me. He's always kept it a secret. I guess he knows what it's like to be a has-been, too.
1: Yeah. Yeah. Carlotta turned away. It looked like she was crying. I got in my car and drove back to town. I was thinking about a lot of things. About the two has-beens, Carlotta and Chickasaw. About Diane's twin sister, Sally. And about the good-natured Landau picking on a guy half his size. Suddenly, I realized the case had come alive again. There was still a little matter of a few assorted airtight alibis. I got to my office and started for the phone to call Inspector Lefevre, but he beat me to it. Hello.
9: You're in trouble, Shane.
1: In trouble? Me? What? Look, Lefevre, what is it now?
9: I've been checking alibis again, and I finally found one that don't hold water.
1: Whose is it?
9: Yours.
1: What? Oh, now look, little man.
9: You say Diane talked to you on the phone at 10 a.m.
1: That's right.
9: We double-checked the autopsy. Diane died not later than 9.
1: I tell
9: so
1: you...
9: So she couldn't have talked to you at 10.
1: For the last time...
9: So you're in trouble.
1: Lefevre, I don't care what the autopsy showed. My phone rang at 10 o'clock and... Hey. Hey, wait a minute.
9: I'm waiting.
1: Lefevre, hold everything and...
9: And what?
1: And don't leave town. It was 1 a.m. when I arrived back at the carnival. It was closed up. There were lights on in a couple of wagons. I could see Landau wandering around nearby. I looked up Chickasaw, and he pointed out Sally's wagon to me. The door was open. Just as I got there, someone came out. It was Jimmy, the sharpshooter.
10: Well, the junior detective again.
1: Yeah. You sure get around, don't you, lover boy?
10: Enough.
1: You don't mind if I have a talk with Sally, do you?
10: You don't take advice, do you?
1: Sometimes. When somebody tells me to lay off a case, I figure that's good reason to get interested.
10: Suit yourself. Good night.
11: Come in. You again. What do you want?
1: I want to know why you killed your sister.
11: What?
1: I think you killed Diane and impersonated her on the phone an hour later.
11: No, you're wrong.
1: I think that's why you were so scared when I grabbed you earlier tonight.
11: Please, it's not true.
1: No, it looks pretty convincing from where I sit.
11: You've got to believe me. Protect me.
1: Protect you? What are you talking about?
11: I'm not Sally. I'm Diane.
1: Let's have that again.
11: It's true. I'm Diane, the one everyone thinks is dead. My sister was the one who was murdered. I've been posing as Sally ever since. Oh,
1: look, this is getting more mixed up by the minute. If what you say is true, why haven't you told anyone?
11: Because I've been afraid. Sally was killed because the killer thought she was me. If he ever finds out, he'll try again.
1: Why?
11: I think it's because of Jimmy and me.
1: Who is it? Who's after you? Who killed your sister by mistake?
11: I'm not sure. Mr. Shane, the window, look out!
1: Out of the corner of my eye, I caught the glint of a gun outside the window. I dove for the floor just as it went off.
0: slug burned a furrow across the top of my head. But I staggered to the door and lurched outside. Then a fist like a bowling ball caught me on the side of the head. Down I went.
6: In a moment, we'll be back with a thrilling climax to tonight's Michael Shane adventure.

0: bullet case on top of my head and a fist on the side of my head, I was feeling pretty poorly. I managed to get to my feet. There, staring down at me, was Landau.
1: Mr. Shane, sir.
0: You the one that socked me, Landau?
1: Well, I guess I am, but I'm sure sorry.
0: What were you doing outside the wagon?
1: Well, I was standing over near the merry-go-round. I heard the shot of coming running over. I saw someone disappearing inside the big tent, and you come out of the wagon. I didn't know it was you.
0: Hey, wait a minute. You say somebody ran into the big tent? Who was it?
1: Well, I couldn't tell.
0: Okay, Landau. I'll take a chance you're telling the truth. Now, you stay put. I'm going to take a look in the tent. If there's nobody there, I'll get back to you. Believe me. I started walking toward the tent. It was a big one, maybe 50 feet in diameter. Everything was quiet. I got to the entrance. I pulled open the flap and dove inside. Low! The slug that whistled over my head meant Landau was telling the truth. The killer was in the tent with me. Black inside. I kept low and reached around until I found a stick. I tossed it over into a corner. Now I had the gun spotted. About 20 feet ahead of me, a little to my left. I inched my way closer, and I stopped. There's a folding chair in front of me. I got to my knees slowly. I grabbed the chair and shoved it to one side. Then I dove at the gun. I wrenched it away hard. The killer just sort of crumpled over there. And it was a hazard. A phony fortune teller, Carlotta. Well, the fever arrived about then. Took over from there. And afterwards, in his office, he filled in a couple of the missing pieces.
2: What a girl, Carlotta.
0: Yeah, she even had me feeling sorry for her early in the evening.
2: Well, she's a good actress. Good enough to impersonate Diane on the phone after she killed her.
0: Mm-hmm. She filled in on the motive?
2: Yeah, Jimmy was the motive.
0: Oh?
2: Carlotta had it bad for him. She taught him everything he knew about the carnival, but he sort of outgrew her on purpose.
0: Yeah.
2: Then he took up with Diane. Carlotta couldn't take that, but she killed the wrong twin first. And then when she found out her mistake, tonight she tried it again. Well, like I said, wraps up all the pieces, huh?
0: Not quite, Lefebvre.
2: What do you mean?
0: That torn half of the 50-buck bill you took away from me.
2: What about it?
0: I want it back.
2: Oh, no.
0: What do you mean, no?
2: I gotta hold it for evidence.
0: Evidence?
2: Sorry.
0: You mean I went through this whole deal, got shot and slugged and all for nothing?
2: Look, Shane, what's the squawk? You got to see the carnival for free.
3: 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And Michael Shane is portrayed by Jeff Chandler. 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

0: What's the matter with you?
1: Oh, hello, Helen. Nothing has gone right all day.
0: I called your office, but you left an hour ago. What took you so long getting home?
1: Well, I had to stop by the laundry. Didn't have any clean shirts.
0: Are you forgetting we're supposed to be at my mother's at 7?
1: No, honey, I'm not forgetting. What time is it now?
0: A little after 6.
1: No, nuts.
0: What in the world's wrong?
1: Well, first of all, I haven't seen anything that looks like a client for 2 weeks.
0: That's unusual.
1: I only got 2 hours sleep last night.
0: You're complaining?
1: Oh, no, honey.
0: Then what is it?
1: Well, that stupid laundry gave me the wrong bundle. I can't go over to your mother's with my bare chest hanging out.
0: Well, can't you go back and get the right bundle?
1: Well, it closes at 6.
0: Oh, be practical. It was the laundry's fault, so use one of the shirts out of the wrong bundle. They'll have it cleaned.
1: No, what if it doesn't fit?
0: Make it fit. Now, I won't have you being late again.
1: No, well, all right. I'll see you at 7.
0: I still love you.
1: Then tell your mother not to suggest Monopoly again. I have to get some sleep tonight. The shirt wasn't bad. A little short in the arms, but with my charm bracelet, no one would notice. I shaved, cussed a little, showered, cussed some more. Really let loose with some choice ones while I got dressed and kept it up all the way over to Helen's. She walked out in a green number that plunged so far it could have been arrested for attempted suicide. Sure cure for cussing.
2: Like it?
1: The guy who went off the Golden Gate didn't have half the drop.
2: Oh, stop perspiring and come on.
1: Helen's mother lived in a 40-room vault on Long Island. We had a wonderful dinner. Soup, salad, pheasant under glass. The only thing missing was cracked crab. Until Helen's mother suggested Monopoly, then I nearly shelled her and ducked her in the mustard. About 1 o'clock, my eyes felt like 2 3-minute eggs lost in a sand pile, so I gave up and went to sleep right in the middle of a tricky trade for my railroad. Helen apologized, looked at me hatefully when I suggested a piggyback ride to the car, and by 2 o'clock, she dropped me in front of my flat on 53rd.
2: You were horrible.
1: Oh, well, how did I know your mother had the electric company, too?
2: Oh, I'll talk to you tomorrow.
1: All right. Kiss?
2: You can't even keep your eyes open.
1: This is going to stop me. I do my best work with my eyes closed.
2: Oh. All right.
1: Honey, are you growing a beard?
2: That's my mink coat.
1: Oh. Night.
2: Good night.

0: Diamond?
1: Yeah. What do you want?
0: I got some laundry that belongs to you.
1: Well, that's nice. Nothing like getting your laundry at 2 o'clock in the morning.
0: You got mine.
1: We'll stop around about noon tomorrow and we'll swap.
0: I'd like it now, friend. I gotta leave town.
1: Oh, look, I'm a little tired, friend.
0: I want the laundry.
1: Yeah, well, you're dealing with a bad customer. I just traded Pennsylvania Avenue for one lousy railroad.
0: What?
1: Come back tomorrow, friend, and I'll give you your laundry and a detailed explanation.
0: I want the laundry now.
1: Now, look.
0: You look.
1: Well, if anything could have opened my little old sleepy blue eyes, it's that lovely gun. You look divine together.
0: Now, let's go up and get the laundry.
1: What's the matter? You got the only long underwear with sequins?
0: Move.
1: And I moved. Up to my little flat with the laundry man sticking close enough so I wouldn't forget the big gun on his hot little hand. We went in and traded bundles.
0: You opened it, huh?
1: Well, what did you want me to do? Put it on a table and offer up prayers?
0: You're a little too wise for your own good, but I got what I wanted. No hard feelings.
1: Yeah, well, I hope your socks fall down.
0: You just stay put until I'm out of the building. Thanks, friend.
1: Well, any other time, I might have done something ridiculous, like chasing the guy or calling Walt up and complaining about the inadequacy of ye old police department. But this wasn't any other time. It was after 2 in the morning and I was tired. Sure, it was unusual to trade laundry at that hour, but I was in no condition to try and figure it out. So I brushed my teeth, left my clothes in a neat pile in the corner, and stumbled into bed. Oh, no, no, I'll never get any sleep. I'm coming. Yeah?
2: Mr. Diamond?
1: Yeah, who is it?
2: This is Mr. Green, Mr. Diamond.
1: Well, thanks for calling, Mr. Green. Good night.
2: No, wait, please wait, Mr. Diamond. This is Mr. Green, the man who owns the Bluebell Laundry.
1: Well, how's business?
2: Can you come over to my apartment right away?
1: Why?
2: Someone's going to try and kill me.
1: What time is it?
2: 3 o'clock.
1: Look, can't you hide in a closet or something until noon?
2: I tell you, someone's going to kill me.
1: Oh, get in the closet and close the door. If anyone opens it, take a bite out of the nearest coat and head for the closest bright light.
2: This is serious, Mr. Diamond. I haven't got much time.
1: Well, if you don't think you can look like a moth, maybe I'd better drop around. What's your address?
2: Savoy Arms, apartment C. And hurry, I'm desperate.
1: Well, if you're just half as desperate as I am sleepy, you're really in trouble. I'll be right over. I stumbled back into my clothes and downstairs and a quick walk down to Park where I could grab a cab. Then 10 minutes later, I was knocking at the door of apartment C. No answer. I was about to try the door when it opened. Mr. Green?
3: You're too late.
1: Mr. Green? He opened the door all right, but that was as far as he got. He just slid down and stretched out on his stomach, head turned sideways, thick glasses pushed up at an angle. His weak eyes trying hard to see everything.

0: as he was standing over Green.
1: And this is the guy who owns the laundry and gave you the wrong bottle.
0: That's right.
1: How do you always get mixed up in things like this?
0: Well, it's a talent.
1: Did he say who he thought was after him?
0: Oh, he just told me that he was in fear of his life.
1: Now, what about the guy who shoved the gun in your face and took away the bundle of laundry?
0: Oh, about my size. Had a hat on, light gray suit, brown eyes, heavy eyebrows, high cheekbones, very sharp features.
1: Now, let's go down and run through the gallery, see if we can get an identification.
0: Okay. But first, let's take a run down to the Bluebell Laundry. Might be a good idea to find out what this is all about.

0: Here it is, Lieutenant. Blue Bell Laundry.
1: Oh, he read the sign. If a guy with fangs and a long black cape answers, drive a stake through his heart.
0: Or shoot him with a silver bullet.
2: You keep your suggestions to yourself, Sergeant, or I'll open this door with your head.
1: These keys are in better shape.
2: I tell you, we can't use them. If no one answers, then we got to get a search warrant.
1: Why?
2: Because that's the law.
1: What is?
2: That we got to get a warrant to search the laundry.
1: Well, what do you want to search the laundry for?
2: What do I want to search it for? Because a man's just been killed.
1: Okay, so what? What's that got to do with the laundry?
2: The guy who was killed was the guy who owned the laundry. You told me yourself it had something to do with getting the bundles mixed up and that guy who stuck you up tonight.
1: Okay, but you can't just go busting into a laundry just because of a stupid little old hunch.
2: What do you mean stupid?
1: You could be wrong, you know. Just because you think you might solve this case, that's no reason for you to go busting into a laundry.
2: Well, why not? The answer to this whole thing might just be in that laundry.
1: Well, you've certainly been right in the past.
2: No, not always.
1: No, most of the time, Walt.
2: Well, just lucky.
1: Well, if you think it's best, here are the keys.
2: You understand that.
1: Oh, sure, sure, Walt.
0: Lieutenant.
2: Yeah?
0: Oh, nothing.
2: You stay out here, Sergeant.
1: Well, we're in. I hope the commissioner doesn't hear about it.
2: About what?
1: Breaking and entering.
2: Breaking up. What? Why, you... You...
1: Fiend?
2: Yes.
1: Walt hopped around for a while until he ran out of steam, and then we went to work, took the laundry apart. The way it stacked up, I had gotten the wrong bundle of laundry. The guy who'd stuck me up in 2 a.m. had gotten mine. So the bundle that I'd gotten by mistake figured to be pretty important. There must have been something else in there besides clean shirts.
2: So, Green, the owner, made a mistake.
1: Oh, but that's kind of hard to do, Walt. You got to have a ticket to get your laundry.
2: Ticket with a number on it?
1: Well, sure. It should correspond to the numbers on those bins. Hey, wait a minute, wait a minute. Before Green died, he said something about a wrong number and a name.
2: What name?
1: Jones. Now, look, when I brought my laundry in, Green wrote my name and number down in a book. Let's see if we can find that book. Walt took one side of the shop and I took the other. Inside of 10 minutes, we had the book. We turned to the page with deliveries dated the day before and found my name.
2: Now, here it is. Richard Diamond.
1: Uh-huh. Laundry number 99. That's right. That was the number on the ticket I gave him. Then Green didn't make a mistake.
2: But he'd have to give you the wrong bundle. He couldn't get mixed up with the bins, Mark.
1: Walt, turn that book around.
2: Turn it around?
1: Upside down.
2: Huh.
1: Now, if that number was on a ticket and I handed it to you upside down...
2: 66.
1: Yeah. Who's listed under 66?
2: See, it's not on this page. Here. Well, I'll be...
1: John Jones. No address. John Jones. Green had said Jones before he died. Jones had the laundry ticket marked 66. Green had evidently looked at my ticket upside down and given me Jones's bundle.
2: Green couldn't have known anything important was in that bundle or he wouldn't have made the mistake.
1: And then why was he killed?
2: Doesn't figure.
1: Well, if he was just a go-between, it does. He didn't put the important something in the bundle, or he would have just held the bundle until Jones arrived and then given it to him.
2: Then the bundle came wrapped with the something in it.
1: Now, look, Walt, you know how these small places work. They send their stuff out to a large laundry and cleaning plant.
2: Yeah, but which one?
1: Hey. Yeah, I got a shirt on it from that wrong bundle. I bet it's got a laundry mark.
2: Should be on the collar, let's see.
1: Well, let's not strangle me, huh? Let me unbutton a few buttons. Oh, Scott. Go ahead, Grabby.
2: Let's see. Yeah, there's some writing on the collar.
1: I'll read it out and I'll write it down.
2: 86A45L. What kind of a laundry number is that?
1: Find out, and you might have the guy who slipped something in that bundle and

0: was responsible for Green's death. We went through the rest of the place, but found no evidence to show us what big plant Green sent his laundry to. I bowed out as gracefully as possible and went home to get some sleep. It was 4 a.m. when I stumbled into my flat with just one thought in mind: sleep. And I got it in a hurry.
1: Now, snap out of it.
2: No.
1: Come on, sit up.
2: No, leave me alone.
1: Somebody sapped you.
2: Oh, I don't care if you split my head into sections. I went to sleep, didn't I?
1: What happened to your shirt?
2: My shirt? Oh, so that's it.
1: What's it?
2: The shirt. That's what the guy was really after.
1: Suppose it was Jones?
2: Well, sure it was. Walt, when he traded bundles with me, he didn't have any way of knowing that I'd taken a shirt out of it. That shirt was what made that bundle important.
1: Those numbers on the collar. I checked. They weren't a laundry mark.
2: You still got them?
1: Yeah.
2: Well, they sure mean something. Let's see if we can figure out just what. I gave Walt a pencil and paper, and we put our two brilliant minds to work trying to figure out the numbers that had been written on the collar of the shirt. Just numbers with two letters, A and L. Easy problem for two brilliant students of criminology.
1: I got it.
2: You have?
1: Let's take the numbers down to the decoding department.
2: Oh, that's what I like. Perseverance, a sharp mind, and nothing's too tough for us. Well, come on, Art. You've been working on those numbers for nearly 5 minutes.
3: Well, I've been sick. Could this be a code for some kind of a pickup?
1: Yes, it could be.
3: Well, let's use times and dates. First number is 8.
2: No, today's the 8th day.
3: Well, the letter A could stand for A.M.
1: 6A, 6 A.M.
3: With 88, 6 A.M. And 46L could be the where.
2: 46th in any street beginning with L.
1: Out of the way corner.
3: 46th in Lexington, and that's not out of the way.
2: Oh, I'm sure glad you broke that code, Walt.
1: Experience and a little common sense. Come on. You and me are going over to 46th in Lexington.
2: You and I, Walt.
3: I could stand for idiot.
2: That's another code, Arch. Fourth letter in Levinson.
1: Oh, come on. We haven't got all morning.
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2: Yeah, this is a good spot.
1: No one on the corner of 46th and Lexington yet.
2: What time is it?
1: 5 minutes to 6.
2: Yeah, I hope we figure this out right.
7: Car 86.
1: Oh, that's us. Car 86, Levinson, go ahead.
7: Sergeant Otis wants to speak with you, Lieutenant.
1: Oh, go ahead.
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1: Find out the addresses of the plants and the home addresses of the owners, and then put a stake out at the homes of the owners. Don't pick them up, but stop them if they're trying to leave.
8: Wilco, Roger, and out.
1: Oh, I'm surprised he didn't get tired of Roger and use McGillicuddy just to be different.
2: Hey, Walt, there's our boy.
1: Huh, Jones?
2: Yeah, across the street on the corner. Same guy who got the bundle from me. Let's go.
1: No one else yet.
2: He's waiting for something. It's about 2 minutes to six.
1: Yeah. A car pulling up. Jones is going over to it.
2: Get going.
1: Guy in the car gave Jones a package. They spotted us.
2: You get the car, I'll take Jones.
1: Stop! Stop that car! Stop, Jones! Jones!
2: Okay.
1: Car got away, but I put some bullet holes in it.
2: Drop the gun, Jones.
9: Okay. Okay, I'm hurt bad. Don't shoot again. Get me an ambulance.
2: Walt, he's got another bundle with him.
1: I'll get back to the car and get the wagon.
9: Got me the stump.
2: You want to talk?
9: Yeah, okay.
2: What's in the bundle you got from the car?
9: Junk. $100,000 in morphine.
2: How did Green figure?
9: Just a go-between. He worked for the big boy. Took our money. Sent it in with an order for the stuff.
2: Instructions in the collar of one of the shirts.
9: Yeah.
2: You killed Green?
9: Yeah.
2: Who's the big boy? Jones. Jones.
1: The wagon's on its way.
2: He's dead.
1: What was he picking up?
2: Narcotics. Well, Walt, we know the cord was put in the laundry bundles at one of the cleaning works.
1: Better bother. They've been checked.
2: Yeah, and you can never tell what else might turn up. We waited until the wagon pulled up and carted Jones off, then we headed across town toward the first of two stops, the Superior Cleaning and Dyeing Works. 7:30, when we pulled up in front and let ourselves in with one of my pass keys.
1: This is the only one we can check quietly. They open at 8, don't they?
2: Yeah. Got a half an hour to make a noose for a pretty big operator. So we went to work on the Superior Laundry. Guys like Jones were caught every day, but the big boys, the ones who dished out the stuff from the top, the big syndicate operators, were tough to catch. And here was a chance to catch one. We got into the office and found the order books. Jones appeared in nearly every one. This was the place where Green sent Jones's laundry.
1: But it still doesn't prove enough. We've got to prove that the code was slipped in the bundle from this plant. Then we got to find the guy who does it.
2: Well, come on. We got to work fast. This joint opens up in a half an hour. Hey, Walt, hold it. Car pull up outside.
1: Yeah. I can see it out of the window. Rick, it's the same car that passed the junk to Jones. The one I put the bullets in.
2: And he's coming in.
1: He's coming up here.
2: Get in the other room.
1: Yeah, leave the door open.
10: Hello, Mr. Levin. Yeah, it's Charlie. Yeah, there was some trouble. Cops were waiting. Yeah. I'm down at the place. I got away clean. Jones had the bundle, and I'm sorry. Okay. Yeah, I'll blow.
2: Let's take him.
1: Hey!
2: Hold it.
1: He's making a break.
2: Stop!
1: He's got a gun. Blow him up! He's at it.
2: Yeah. Know him?
1: Charlie Asher. Narcotics record.
2: This sure turned into a mess.
1: Yeah. Let's go see Mr. Arthur Levin of Superior Cleaning and find out what kind of cleaning works he's been running.

0: Hi, Lieutenant. We got the whole place surrounded.
1: Levin hasn't tried to leave?
0: He's been out of the house once, went to the garage.
1: Have anything with him?
0: Well, not when he came out. Went in with a big box.
2: All right, let's take him.
1: You better get out of sight, Otis. You'll see that uniform and get jumpy.
2: Get down there on the end of the porch.
0: All right. Yes?
2: Please, Mr. Levin, we'd like to talk to you.
3: Oh, well, come in.
2: Thank you.
3: I was just going to my office.
1: Where is your office, Mr. Levin?
3: I own the Superior Cleaning and Dye Works.
1: You do laundry for Mr. Green's Bluebell Laundry?
3: I do work for a lot of laundries. I believe that Mr. Green happens to be one of them.
1: You know a man named Jones?
3: I know more than one Jones.
2: How about a man named Charlie Usher?
3: Charlie? No. No, I don't know him.
1: He called you 20 minutes ago.
3: No, he didn't call me. You're very much mistaken. Now, would you mind telling me what this is all about?
2: How many workers do you have at Superior, Mr. Levin?
3: About 40.
2: Any of them have police records?
3: No, not to my knowledge.
1: And you don't know Charlie Usher?
3: No. No, I told you, I do not know him.
1: Well, he had a key to the front door of your laundry. He used your office phone.
3: I can't help that.
2: He called to Mr. Levin.
3: But I have never talked with a man named Charlie Usher.
1: Box you brought in from the garage?
3: Box? Books. Books. I brought some books in.
2: Where are the books, Mr. Levin?
3: Well, I put them in the shelves in the library.
1: What did you do with the box?
3: I burned it. I don't like dirty boxes lying around the house.
2: You went outside and burned it?
3: Yes, in the incinerator.
2: My men said you only came out of the house once, Mr. Levin.
3: Then your men are mistaken. I went out twice, once to get the box, the books, and the second time to burn the box. Look, what right have you got to hide outside my house and watch it like a bunch of burglars? I know my rights. I want to call my lawyer.
1: Oh, sure, Mr. Levin. You go right ahead and call your lawyer. In the meantime, we'll see if anything was burned in the incinerator.
3: It would be burned out by now. That was 20 minutes ago.
1: About the time Charlie Usher called
3: you. He did not call me. I don't even know him.
2: Well, even if you did burn the box 20 minutes ago, Mr. Levin, it'd still be some smoking ashes.
1: And if it wasn't burned in the incinerator, Mr. Levin, we'll take this house apart piece by piece until we find it.
2: I'll go take a look.
3: Wait a minute.
1: Yes, Mr. Levin?
3: Look, I'm not sure I burned the box.
2: Then you didn't go outside the second time?
3: I don't know. I don't remember. I'm all mixed up. Look, you got to give me time to think.
1: Well, if you didn't go out the second time, the box is still in the house.
3: Look, please do this. Give me time.
1: What's in the box, Mr. Levin?
3: Books, I told you, books.
1: Where is it?
3: I don't know. Leave me alone. Now, will you leave me alone? I know my rights.
1: Start taking the house apart.
3: No, please.
1: Where's the box?
3: Please.
2: The box, Mr. Levin, the box.
1: Yeah, where's the box?
3: Under the sink.
1: Where under the sink?
3: There's a sliding panel under the kitchen sink.
1: Narcotics, Mr. Levin?
3: Yes. Oh, I'm ruined.
2: You marked the shirt collars and sent Charlie Usher to deliver the stuff.
3: That's right. I had 10 laundries working for me. Green was one of them. Ruined.
1: Oh, relax, Mr. Levin. You can be happy about one thing. Jones and Usher didn't cooperate like you did. And they're both dead.
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Featured in tonight's cast were Ted DeCorsia, Wilms Herbert, Clayton Post, Sidney Miller, Virginia Gregg, and Stacey Harris. Richard Diamond, Private Detective, was transcribed in Hollywood by Jaime Del Valle. 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
2: Hello? Yes, this is the Falcon speaking. Oh, Dolores. I'm glad you called. You'll have to count me out tonight. I'm going to the fights. Yeah, I know some of them are dull, Angel, but this one ought to be a killer.
3: The Adventures of the Falcon, starring Les Damon. You met the Falcon first in his best-selling novels. Then you saw him in his thrilling motion picture series. Now join him on the air when the Falcon solves the case of the Bellicose Boxer.

0: And now, the case of the bellicose boxer.
1: It is early afternoon in New York, and the Stanford's gymnasium, the young man whom experts hail as the slickest thing to hit the ring since Benny Leonard, dances around in the shower. His name is Freddie Lane. He looks as commanding as a Greek god, and Freddie has a manner to match.
2: How about a towel, Steve?
3: What? What'd you say, Freddie?
2: What's the matter? You're deaf? Let me have a towel.
3: Oh, yeah, sure. Here.
2: What'd you do with my robe? Come on, Steve, get with it.
3: Oh, I'm sorry, Freddie. I guess I was thinking of something. Oh,
2: that's a novelty. Hand me my robe, huh?
3: Yeah, sure, kid. Yeah?
2: All right, what's eating you?
3: Well, I don't like to annoy you with details.
2: Ah, go ahead. You know a manager isn't supposed to keep any secrets from his fighter.
3: Yes, that's just it, Freddie. As of 12 o'clock tonight, I'm no longer your manager.
2: That's right. Your contract expires then, don't it?
3: Yeah, you forgot to sign the new one.
2: No, I didn't forget, Steve.
3: What'd you do with my copy?
2: I tore it up.
3: I don't get you, Freddie.
2: I guess that proves you're not as smart as you're supposed to be.
3: Well, let me get this straight.
2: I don't know why you're having so much trouble, Steve. It's simple. I'm packing you in.
3: You don't know what you're saying. Why, when I found
2: you... All right,
3: you,
2: don't
3: you
2: give me that tired routine about all you did for me. You got paid for that and paid plenty. Here around little Freddie, don't split with anybody.
3: Now listen, Freddie.
2: Sorry, pal. I haven't signed. I got no... Come in.
4: Hello, boys.
3: What are you doing here, Vincent?
4: Keep your shirt on, Steve. I just want to talk to your boy.
2: You're making a mistake, Mr. Vincent.
4: Am I?
2: Yeah. I'm not his boy.
4: Oh, really?
2: Oh, really. As of 12 o'clock tonight.
4: Then if I want to discuss business, who do I talk to?
2: Me.
4: All right, Steve. Would you mind giving us a little privacy?
3: I'm staying here.
4: Buzz.
5: You want me, Mr. Vincent?
4: Yeah. Would you take this gentleman for a little stroll? I think some fresh air would do him good.
5: Okay, Steve, you heard him.
3: Let go of me.
5: Come on, friend. Unless you want that fresh air to go right through you.
3: All right, Freddie. I'll be seeing you.
2: Don't bother, Steve. It won't do you any good. Okay, Mr. Vincent. What's on your mind?
4: You are, Freddie. Night and day.
2: Well, that's very flattering. What do I owe it to?
4: You're coming fight with the champ.
2: Oh, that?
4: Yeah, that. How do you think you'll do against him?
2: What's your guess?
4: Oh, I think if you wanted to, you could take Kenny.
2: You're not kidding.
4: I said, if you wanted to.
2: Well, why shouldn't I? I think the crown would look real good on me.
4: I think $100,000 would look even better.
2: Oh, meaning you want me to take a dive?
4: Meaning just that.
2: You know, Mr. Vincent, I like a guy who don't beat around the bush. When do I get the dough?
4: Right after the fight.
2: Oh, no. I don't do business that way.
4: When would you want him?
2: Tonight.
4: Okay, Freddie, you got yourself a deal. I'll have Buzz bring it over to your apartment.
2: Fair enough.
4: I guess that does it. Take care of yourself, kid.
2: Mm-hmm. Keep punching.
4: You too, Freddie. Just be careful where and when.

0: Hello?
1: Let me talk to Ace Richards, please.
0: Speak.
1: Oh, hello, Ace. This is Freddie Lane.
0: Oh, hi, Freddie. What's up?
1: This is strictly QT, Ace.
0: Ever know me to talk?
1: Well, I'd like to place a little bet on my fight next Friday night with the champ.
0: How much?
1: $100,000.
0: Is that what you call a little bet?
1: Look, if you don't want it, Ace, I'll get somebody else.
0: No. I'll cover it, Freddie.
1: All right. Lay the whole bunch on me to beat Kenny by a knockout.
2: I don't like this business, Freddie. I don't like it one bit.
1: All right. Now what's the matter, Ruth?
2: Steve Douglas did a lot for you. You can't toss him over like that. You need him.
1: I need Steve like I need a hole in my head. He should have seen his face when I told him we were through. I thought the guy was going to drop dead.
2: That's not funny.
1: Can't expect you to see the joke, Ruth. After all, you're both in the same boat.
2: What's that supposed to mean?
1: Here's where you get off, baby.
2: What? Oh, I didn't realize this was my house.
1: No, you had it right the first time, Ruthie. What's wrong?
2: Oh, please, Freddie. I'm in no mood for any more of your clowning tonight.
1: Now, what's the matter with all you people, anyway? A fella tells you something right away, you think he's kidding.
2: But you can't be serious.
1: Go on, get.
2: Now, darling, listen to me.
1: Are you going to walk a glass of torch, you dog? Now, beat it.
2: All right, Freddie.
1: Now, don't get so familiar. Next time we meet, remember, it's Mr. Lane.

0: That clock right, Buzz?
1: No, it's about 5 minutes slow, Mr. Vincent.
0: Well, then you better turn on the radio.
1: If you don't mind my asking, how much dough is your syndicate laying on this match?
0: Enough. Is that the right station?
1: Yeah.
0: Oh, yeah, there it is now.
2: And in just a moment, we will bring you this blow-by-blow account of the first championship fight held in New York in 2 years. It's a 15-round match between Dan Kenny and the challenger, Freddie Lane. They're in the center of the ring now, getting their final instructions from the referee. Both boys look in great shape. Now, they've just gone back to their corners, and there's the bell for the first round. Both fighters come out of their corners swinging. The champ faints with the left and then fires another left, which catches Freddie going away.
1: Why don't they cut out the acting and get down to business?
2: All right, but Freddie dances back. Lane must feel that there's plenty of time to show it. What am I saying? Freddie just brought up a roundhouse that caught Kenny right on the jaw.
0: Boy, shut up.
2: And now Lane throws a right and a left and still another left. Oh, that one hurt. The champ staggers and Freddie moves in for the kill.
0: Hold on, I'm your jerk.
2: Kenny is trying to clinch now, but Lane won't let him. Freddie brings up a right from the basement. And Kenny is down. He's badly hurt. The referee is bending over him. Just listen to that crowd.
1: Get up, Kenny. Come on, you bum.
2: 5, 6, 7, 8, 9. And it's all over, folks. There's a new champion in New York tonight.
0: Send it off.
2: And his name is...
0: Well, what do you think, Buzz?
1: Gee, Mr. Vincent, what can I say?
0: You're sure you gave that $100,000 to Freddie Lane?
1: May I drop dead if I didn't.
0: Okay, Buzz, that's all I want to know. I can take it from here.

0: Who's there?
1: Come on, Mike. Open up.
0: Who is it?
1: Open up and find out.
2: Oh, Steve Douglas.
1: I surprised you, didn't I?
2: In no small way.
1: Yeah, considering you're the one and only Falcon, that's no easy trick. Am I disturbing you?
2: No, no. Nothing I like better than entertaining company at 3 a.m.
1: It won't take much of your time. Can you get me a gun?
2: Can I what?
1: Get me a gun, you know, a bang-bang. One that can't be traced.
2: Why?
1: I got a little exterminating job I want to do.
2: You're drunk.
1: Sure I am. Don't worry, I won't miss. I figure to get real close to him before I let him have it.
2: Who are you talking about?
1: Freddie Lane, the new champ, Betsu.
2: Are you out of your mind?
1: I don't think so. The way I see it, so many guys hate Freddie, the cops are never pinning on me. Especially if you can get me a gun that can't be traced.
2: You're crazy.
1: You think I'm kidding, don't you?
2: No, that's what scares me. Now, look, Steve. Why don't you bunk here on the sofa and we'll talk this over tomorrow morning?
1: Nah. I'm going to get him tonight.
2: Look, I think you better sober up.
1: You mean you won't get me a gun?
2: That's exactly what I mean.
1: You're a swell pal you turned out to be. Okay, if that's the way you feel, I got other friends.
2: Now, hold it. You're staying here.
1: Who's going to make me?
2: No, Steve, you're leaving yourself wide open for a crack there. There's no reason why you shouldn't get it. No. And good night, sweetheart. I'll see you in the morning.
3: Come on, baby. Drink up. Plenty more where this came from. You realize you're talking to the new champ?
4: Oh, I think you're wonderful, Mr. Lane.
3: Call me Freddy, baby.
4: All right, Freddy. But hadn't we better get back to the party?
3: Ah, what's our rush? Told him I had to go up to my room to get my bags packed. Well, there they are.
4: Oh, sugar, you ain't going to wait.
3: Yeah, I'm grabbing a 12 o'clock plane for Seattle. How'd you like to go with me, eh?
4: Well, I don't know.
3: Yeah, you better make up your mind fast, baby. We got 15 minutes to make the airport. That must be the boy I've been waiting for.
5: All right, just a second. I'm coming. Well, if it is...
2: Sergeant Corbett around here?
6: I think so.
2: Listen, you lame brain. What's the idea of getting me down here at this hour?
6: Well, I had a little news for you. I didn't want to trust to the telephone. Freddie Lane's been murdered.
2: Is that supposed to be a scoop? It's in all the papers.
6: Yeah, but the papers didn't say anything about you entertaining Freddie's ex-manager early this morning.
2: What, you mean Steve Douglas?
6: Uh-huh. According to our information, he went up to sea at 3 a.m.
2: So?
6: So, where is he now?
2: You tell me.
6: Okay. Your elevator boy brought him down about 5.
2: Well?
6: Well, the jury might think, inasmuch as Freddie was killed at 6, there might be a connection.
2: Where's Steve now?
6: Winslow. Ken Douglas in here.
2: Hello, Steve.
1: Hi, Mike. Don't look so good for the home team, does it?
2: Now, don't you worry. We'll have you out of here in no time.
6: Who are you kidding?
2: Look, Corbett, you mind if I talk to him alone?
6: I certainly do. You don't think I'm letting you alone with a murderer?
2: You're talking through your hat. Steve didn't kill Freddy.
6: Funny, he can't supply an alibi.
2: All right, Steve. Tell him what you did after you left my place.
1: I walked around.
2: Where?
1: I don't remember.
6: You don't remember?
2: Has he been identified by the girl?
6: What girl?
2: According to the papers, there was a cutie in Lane's apartment when he was gunned.
6: We haven't found her yet.
2: Well, let me congratulate you.
6: You think you can do better?
2: Well, I certainly couldn't do any worse.
6: Wait a minute, Mike. You got any idea who this girl is?
2: Maybe. I'll be seeing you, Sergeant.
6: Sure. Why don't we make a date now? Suppose we meet at Sing Sing on the day Steve goes to the chair. That makes it nice and definite.

0: Now, back to the adventures of the Falcon. A half hour has passed since Mike had his little talk with Sergeant Corbett. Now, as we find Mike, he is making the rounds.
1: Just a second. Yes?
0: Hello, Ruthie.
1: I beg your pardon.
0: You don't remember me, do you?
1: No.
0: Well, I'm Mike Waring. Steve Douglas introduced me one night after one of Freddy's fights.
1: You certainly pick a strange time to renew old acquaintances.
0: Well, I might have been around sooner, but I kept thinking of Freddy's left jab.
1: All right, Mr. Waring, what do you want?
0: Well, may I come in, Angel?
1: I have a feeling you can say all you have to right there.
0: Okay. Who killed Lane?
1: How would I know?
0: You were up in his room last night when he was murdered.
1: Now, who told you that?
0: Well, it's just a matter of simple arithmetic. You were Freddy's girl, and that naturally followed you'd be doing some celebrating after his victory.
1: You better go back to school. You don't know your addition.
0: Hmm?
1: The last time I saw Freddy was 2 days ago when we agreed to disagree.
0: Oh, so you're another member of the club, huh?
1: What kind of a crack is that?
0: Well, Freddy used to change girls as often as he did his shirts.
1: So?
0: So maybe that agreement to disagree was all on one side. And if he gave you the old heave-ho...
1: Yeah?
0: That would make you a very logical suspect.
1: That's very amusing.
0: Well, you've got an overdeveloped sense of humor.
1: Maybe I have, but the joke's on you. You wouldn't happen to know what time Freddy was shot?
0: I would. Approximately 6:05. I suppose you have an alibi for the time?
1: Mm-hmm. And it's supported by half the police force of New York.
0: Meaning?
1: Meaning at 6:05, I was in jail for reckless driving.
2: As ace now, Mr. Vincent.
3: Where, Buzz?
2: Getting out of that cab.
3: All right. Put the pulls away. Now, give him a chance to open his door. Okay, let's go.
2: Hello, Ace.
4: What the...
2: It's all right. It's only your best customer. Mind if we come in?
3: Well, it's awful late, Vincent.
2: And the longer you argue, the longer the later it gets. Shut the door, Buzzer.
3: What's this all about?
2: I just want a little information. Mike Waring been around to see you yet?
3: Waring? No, why should he?
2: He's working for Steve Douglas. He'll probably ask you the names of some of the big losers on the fight last night.
3: So?
2: So, when he does, Ace, I'd like you to forget all about the bundle I dropped.
3: Okay, Vincent. Mount the word.
2: Not that I don't trust you, Ace, but, where do you keep your records?
3: I tell you, I won't say a word.
2: Sure, but Waring's awfully persuasive, and you might spill without meaning it. But, of course, if your records were destroyed, no matter what you told him, there wouldn't be any evidence. Where are they?
3: Wouldn't you like to know?
2: Sure. That's why I asked.
3: Keep your hands off me.
2: I asked you a question, Ace.
3: And the only way you'll get the answer is over my dead body.
2: Well, that's the way you want it. That's the way you'll get it, because I aim to please.
3: Sir!
0: Take it easy, Ace. You want some more water?
3: Please.
0: Here you are. You better let me call a doctor.
3: No. I'll be all right, Mike.
0: You feel up to telling me the rest of it?
3: That's all I know. After Vincent got tired of bouncing me around, he turned me over to Buzz. He's a cute kid, that Buzz.
0: So you told him where your books were?
3: Yeah.
0: Then what happened?
3: That's all I remember. They must have passed out. When I came to, they were gone. I called you.
0: Wish you were able to do it sooner. How much did Vincent lose on the fight?
3: $20,000.
0: Is that all?
3: I heard he spread it around. Bet around $250,000 in Las Vegas.
0: Well, that still doesn't give Vincent a motive to kill Freddy.
3: Don't it?
0: No, if a gambler ever tried to knock off all the people he lost dough on, the cemeteries would be loaded. The thing I don't understand is Vincent's bad judgment.
3: What do you mean?
0: Well, Freddy figured to take Kenny just the way he did. Doesn't add up for the smart money to be bet the other way. Unless Vincent thought Freddy was going to take a dive.
3: Why should Freddy do that? He had a big bet with me that he'd take Kenny.
0: How big?
3: $100,000.
0: Oh, and that proves it. Where would Freddy get that kind of dough? He didn't hit the big time until 4 months ago.
3: And you think...
0: I think Sergeant Corbett might very profitably have a little talk with Georgie Vincent.
5: What floor do we get off on, Mike?
0: The fourth.
5: I don't know why I'm humoring you with this.
0: Because you know I'm right, Sergeant. Vincent paid Freddy to take a dive, and when Freddy crossed him, he knocked him off.
5: And suppose Vincent has an alibi?
0: Well, he probably has. Everybody has an alibi except my client. No, this is our floor.
5: Now, where do we go?
0: The apartment over there.
5: What do you mean everybody has an alibi except your client?
0: I'll tell you about that later. You better keep your gun handy, because if I know Vincent... He...
1: Yeah?
0: We'd like to... Well, well, hello, Ruthie.
5: Who's she?
0: Well, that's right, you haven't met. Sergeant Ruthie Kent. She and Freddy used to be closer than 2 minutes, so you can understand my surprise. What are you doing here, Angel?
1: None of your business.
0: Is Vincent in?
1: No.
0: Mind if we look?
1: Yes, I certainly do.
0: Ah, you know that's not going to stop us.
1: Well, how about this?
0: You better put away the gun, Ruthie. Corbett doesn't approve of women carrying firearms.
1: Stop it! You're breaking my wrist.
0: Come on, baby, drop it.
5: All right, Mike, I got the gun. You can stop wrestling now.
0: Oh, that's a shame. We're just beginning to enjoy it.
1: Well, the loser.
5: Never mind. Did you do that?
1: No.
0: Did she do what?
5: Why do you think she didn't want us to come in here? Look behind that sofa.
0: Dead?
5: Yeah.
1: I didn't kill Mr. Vincent. I swear I didn't.
0: Who says you did?
5: You nuts.
0: Because I believe she didn't kill Vincent? Well, she didn't. I can prove it.
5: How?
0: By the body, Sergeant. You see, that's not Vincent. That's his boy, Buzz.
5: All right, Miss Kent, what have you got to say for yourself?
1: I came here to see Mr. Vincent, and when I walked in, I found that man.
0: What'd you want with Vincent, anyway?
1: Thought maybe he could give me some advice. I got frightened when you came around to see me before.
0: What made you pick him as a father confessor?
1: Well, I don't know many people in New York. I heard Freddie mention Vincent once as being a smart operator. He was the only one I could think of.
0: You certainly couldn't have made a worse choice.
5: What do you think, Mike?
0: Well, for one thing, this clears my client.
5: I don't see how. Steve Douglas still could have killed Freddie, and she knocked off Buzz.
1: That's not true.
0: I'm inclined to agree with her, Sergeant. I tell you, both these murders are tied up.
5: How?
0: Well, I never thought to ask, but did you come across anything in Freddy's effects that might give us a lead?
5: Not a thing. I went all through his stuff myself.
0: What did you find?
5: A dozen suits, 36 shirts.
0: Well, never mind the haberdashery. Were there any letters?
5: No, the only thing he had in his wallet was a check for $28,000 for the fight and about $1,700 in cash. Got any more ideas?
0: Yes, I have. I think I can explain the whole thing now.
5: Well?
0: Suppose Buzz double-crossed Vincent.
5: Quit ad-libbing.
0: I tell you, it makes sense. Ace Richards told me that Vincent only bet $20,000 with him on the fight.
5: So what?
0: So that's peanuts to a guy like Vincent. I suppose he gave Buzz a lot more money to bet, and Buzz stuck it in his pocket and promptly forgot about it.
5: How would Vincent find out?
0: Well, that's easy. When he got hold of Ace's records, he'd see immediately that Buzz hadn't bet all the dough he was supposed to. Wouldn't that give Vincent the motive to kill him?
5: Sure it would. There's only one trouble with your theory.
0: What's that?
5: I'll bet a year's salary it never happened that.

0: back to The Adventures of the Falcon. 15 minutes have passed since Mike Waring advanced his theory on the murder of Freddie Lane.
1: Huh?
0: And now at Ace Richards' apartment, Mike and Ace are receiving the results of Mike's effort to confirm it.
1: All right, pal.
2: Thanks a lot. Well, it was a bad guess, Mike. My first estimate was right. Buzz placed close to $250,000 for Vincent.
3: Well, there goes a perfectly good hunch down the sewer.
2: You don't seem too upset about it.
3: Well, to tell you the truth, Ace, I half expected it. If the possibility of checking up on Buzz occurred to me, it must have occurred to Vincent, too.
2: Well, what are you going to do now?
3: Take stock again.
2: Hey, isn't it possible that you've overlooked the best prospect of all?
3: I don't know. Who?
2: Steve Douglas. Just because he's your client doesn't mean he couldn't be guilty.
3: Oh, I realize that, but even granting that Steve killed Freddy for revenge, he couldn't possibly have killed Buzz. He was in jail at the time. And if there's one thing I'm sure of, it's that both murders were committed by the same party.
2: Yeah?
3: Uh-huh. I'm convinced that some member of our little group benefited financially from Freddy's murder.
2: I can't see who.
3: Well, that's because your approach is wrong. Now, if you apply the test of who stood the most to gain, one person sticks out like the proverbial sore thumb.
2: Who?
3: You.
2: Cut the clowning, Mike.
3: What makes you think I'm clowning? You better get a bet down on yourself, Ace. You're a sure thing to finish in the chair.
4: I can't tell you how grateful I am, Mike.
3: Oh, forget it, Ruth.
4: I don't forget things like that. I want you to send me a bill.
3: Look, you don't owe me a dime. Steve Douglas is my client. The fact that you were cleared is incidental.
4: Then Ace Richards also killed Buzz, hmm?
3: Yes, but that was just window dressing. The all-important thing was the murder of Freddie Lane.
4: Well, what made you pick on Ace?
3: He had the most practical motive.
4: I can understand that now, but what put you on the right track?
3: Remember what Sergeant Corbett said they found in Freddie's effects?
4: Mm-hmm. There was a big check from the boxing promoter and about $1,700 in cash.
3: Exactly.
4: Well, what's wrong with that?
3: Well, it should have been a lot more. If Freddie bet $100,000 on himself with Ace, what happened to all the money he won?
4: Hmm?
3: Well, common sense will tell you that a boy like Freddie could never blow town until he had every penny coming to him.
4: Yeah, but isn't it possible somebody might have robbed the body afterwards?
3: Well, then why did he leave the $1,700 the cops found? It was in cash. And I never met a burglar yet who would turn up his nose at that. So that rules out your theory of the anonymous thief.
4: And the answer must be Ace never paid him off.
3: Only in lead, Angel. The same way he gave it to Buzz.
4: Well, this has been very charming, Mike.
3: Am I going to see you again?
4: That raises quite a problem. On one hand, you did put up a big battle for me.
3: Mm-hmm.
4: You managed to lick almost the entire New York police force single-handed. Yeah, you're quite a guy to have in your corner when the going gets rough.
3: Then where's your problem, Angel?
4: Well, I've just finished tangling with one fighter, and one such experience is enough for a lifetime. Good night, Mr. Waring.
5: Yo-ho, yo-ho, brush, let's all lather, boys, whichever use the notion.
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3: Box 13, Box 13, Box 13, Box 13.
4: Holiday, why did you ever leave a soft job as a reporter to become a freelance writer? Or why did you ever advertise for adventure? Oh, I know it makes you feel like a kid with a box of Cracker Jack. Now you can't stop. You might run across a juicy peanut, or that grand prize is supposed to come in each and every package. But you know by now that storylines, like money, don't grow on trees. Susie, where have you been?
5: You know where I've been, Mr. Holliday. Down at the Star Times after the mail.
4: Oh, yes, the mail. What's in Box 13?
2: Box 13, starring Alan Ladd as Dan Holliday. And now, Box 13. Starring Alan Ladd as Dan Holliday.
4: Box 13. I wish I'd never rented the thing. Wish I'd never even thought of it.
5: Mr. Holliday, you're early this morning.
4: Well, I had to see if my new secretary's on the ball.
5: You know, since you rescued me from that nut factory down at the Star Times, I'd work my fingers off the elbows for you.
4: Uh-oh, now take it easy, Susie. You'll need those elbows to lean on when things get dull around here.
5: Dull? Oh, things don't get dull around you, Mr. Holliday.
4: Hey, what's that you're writing, a love letter?
5: Yeah, it's a love letter to your publisher.
4: Uh-oh.
5: He wants to know, where are the chapters you promised for the new book?
4: And what are you telling him, Susie?
5: A lie. A big fat one.
4: Thanks.
5: By the way, where are those chapters, Mr. Holliday?
4: If I had them, my secretary would have lots of extra work. You don't like extra work, do you, Susie?
5: I don't like your worried look. When you don't have chapters, you have that look.
4: Oh, does it show so much?
5: Like a chinchilla coat in the dime store.
4: It's the hallmark of my profession, Susie. Say, what was in Box 13 today?
5: Some goof wants you should fly to Mars with him in his homemade rocket.
4: Oh, brother.
5: Oh, yeah. There was a ticket to a radio broadcast.
4: Radio broadcast?
5: Silky Soap presents Time for Drama, starring Jean Blake, 8 p.m. Federal Broadcasting Studios.
4: Now, who would want me to go to a radio show?
5: The advertising agency, maybe?
4: Those guys don't read adventure wanted ads. Too busy dreaming up singing commercials.
5: Someone wants you to go to that broadcast awful bad.
4: Yeah.
5: She wrote please in the back of the little envelope.
4: She?
5: Yeah, she. And I don't like her taste in lipstick. The one she wrote this with is the color of blood.
6: And now you have returned, my darling. I am alive again.

0: drama has presented The Wind is Down, starring Jean Blake. In the cast were Robert Taylor as John, Agnes Sloan as grandmother, and Marvin Masterson as the butler. This is FBC, the Federal Broadcasting Company.
1: Sorry, sir. We're closing the studio.
2: Huh? Oh, sure. I was meeting someone. They must have stood me up.
1: Someone in the cast, sir?
2: Yes, it could be.
1: I think they've all gone, but you might try the stage entrance.
2: Oh, thanks. How do I get there?
1: Around the back of the building, sir. Just opposite the parking lot.
3: Idiot. What's with your going?
2: Sorry, I didn't see you coming around the corner.
3: You autograph hounds always clutter up the entrance. For that, I'll not give you mine. Step aside there. Oh, don't mind him, son. He's just an old ham. There has been.
2: Oh, that's a heavy hunk of ham. Who is he, Pop?
3: His name's Marvin Masterson.
2: Not the Marvin Masterson.
3: Yep. He's washed up in pictures. Threw on the stage, too. Does bits on the air now.
2: Say, didn't I see him play a butler on Time for Drama tonight?
3: Yep. How the mighty have fallen.
2: Say, Pop, you read that like an actor.
3: Well, one once. Oh, nothing like Masterson, of course. But I can appreciate how he must feel.
2: Well, someone else did, too, when he said, fame, it is the flower of a day that dies when the next sun rises.
3: You an actor, too, son?
2: No, writer.
3: The name wouldn't be Dan Holliday, would it?
2: Yes, why?
3: Got a message for you.
2: From whom?
3: Don't know. Found this note on my desk. If Mr. Dan Holliday comes around, ask him to go to the Mayfair restaurant.
2: Hey, what is this? I'm getting passed around like a collection plate.
3: When you catch up to her, give her a pencil. That lipstick smeared up my call sheet.
4: Well, Monsieur Holliday, it is an honor to have you once more at Mayfair. You have deserted us too long.
2: Working hard, Henri.
4: Always. But tonight, you relax. You have your name, Miss Holliday.
2: Mm-hmm. What do you mean?
4: A charming young lady waiting for you at your table.
5: Oh, I'd hoped you'd come, Mr. Holliday.
2: Why, you're Jean Blake.
5: Yes. I must talk with you.
2: We'll order later, Henri. Now, what is this all about?
5: Oh, I suppose I am being rather mysterious.
2: I'm used to mystery. Besides, not owning a pencil, what's your problem?
5: Pencil?
2: Yes, that lipstick you write notes with comes off on things.
5: Oh. I'm in danger, Mr. Holliday. Grave danger.
2: Well, why come to me?
5: I know about you in Box 13. You advertise adventure wanted. Will go any place, do anything. I need help, so...
2: So?
5: Mr. Holliday, I'm going to be killed. I'll do anything you ask, but you must help me. You must.
2: Oh, no. Look, Miss Blake, I'm a writer, not a detective.
4: Hello, Monsieur Holliday.
2: Yes, Honor.
4: There's a call for you. May I plug in the phone?
2: A call? Oh, sure. Excuse me, please. Hello?
6: You're engaged in an interesting adventure tonight. Aren't you, Mr. Holliday?
2: You must be psychic. Who's this?
6: You've seen him do

0: this restaurant?
1: Interesting situation, isn't it? Hundreds of people around you, and you don't know which one you're speaking with, or which will shoot you, if you don't do what you're told. Get rid of that girl, Holiday, now.
0: Now, Miss Blake.
2: You will help me.
0: But, Miss Blake,
2: but you must. You simply must. Look, I'll pay you anything.
0: I don't want your money, Miss Blake. I want you to see the police.
2: You won't help me?
0: No.
2: That's final?
0: That's final.
2: Very well. Goodbye, Mr. Holiday.
0: Nice going, Holiday. A young woman in distress pleads for help, and what do? Send her out into the night alone. But you had to do it, so that that madman on the phone wouldn't hurt somebody. Now you've got to find her, and fast. Henry? Henry?
3: Wait, Mr. Holiday.
0: That girl who just left, Jean Blake. Did you see where she went?
3: Believe me, dear. She walked toward the park.
0: No Jean Blake. Oh, there she is.
4: Miss Blake! Miss Blake, wait!
2: Oh, no!
0: It's all right, Miss Blake. Stay on Holiday.
2: Oh, but I thought...
0: No time for thinking. Get in my car quickly.
2: What can I do?
0: Oh, now, easy, Miss Blake. There, all right now. Come on, try to be calm. Can you tell me who's in trouble? There's only one thing we can do.
2: What?
0: Go to the police. You can relax now, Holiday. You're off that hook. The Blake gal's probably back home, and you can bet they put a cop to stand guard at the door. Sure, Holiday, this would have made a great springboard for a yarn. But you're out of it now. I'll just forget the whole thing. Anyway, what would you have done for the last chapter? Last chapter. Of course, if you should go back to the Mayfair for lunch tomorrow, you just might run across something interesting.
5: Oh, aren't you Dan Holiday?
0: Very often.
5: I thought as much. I've seen your pictures on dust jackets of your very exciting books. I'm a fan of yours.
0: Well, have a seat, Mr. Masters.
5: Ah, you recognize me. Have we bumped into one another before?
0: Well, I'd call it a near miss. But along with a few million others, I'd recognize you anyway.
5: Personally, I detest dining alone. Since no one was with you, I took the liberty.
0: My pleasure, sir.
5: Thank you. Henri! Serve my dinner here.
3: You hear me, sir?
0: Your voice is very distinctive, Mr. Masterson. Seems I've heard it just recently.
5: Of course. It was on the radio. I've been doing a bit of that, you know. Simply for amusement, of course.
0: Oh, yes. Oh, yes, I saw you on Jean Blake's show last evening. You played the butler.
5: Yes. I asked them not to credit me. He's just dabbling with radio. A new medium, you see.
0: Well, I'm sure the name Masterson means a great deal, even to the radio audience.
5: The public soon forget.
3: I call Monsieur Arlegain. The phone is connected.
0: Oh, thanks, London. Hello?

0: 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And now, back to Box 13, starring Alan Ladd as Dan Holliday.
1: Sleuth, you turned out to be Holliday. You sit in on a mutual admiration session with a tired old ham actor. And the gal you're trying to protect gets knocked off.
2: Hold it, Mac. Where do you think you're going?
1: Miss Blake.
2: Miss Blake ain't seeing nobody.
1: Yeah, that's for sure. She's dead.
2: Dead? Are you crazy, mister? I've been here all the time.
1: Which part of the duplex is hers?
2: Upstairs. But you can't. Yes, but I...
1: Come on, bust it in. See what I mean?
3: Suicide, huh? What did she take?
1: Suicide. You better look again. She was shot.
2: That's impossible. I'd have heard something. I've been here 6 hours and I ain't heard no shot.
1: But there were 3 shots. I heard them just 15 minutes ago.
2: You heard them? You wasn't here 15 minutes ago. Or was you?
1: Were you?
2: I told you I've been here 6 hours.
1: Didn't you leave for cigarettes or something?
2: I told you I've been here.
1: Yeah, I know you've been here 6 hours. But who was around before I got here?
2: No one. That is, nobody but them.
1: Nobody but who?
2: The tenants of the other apartment. An old guy and his daughter, name of Masterson.
1: Masterson?
2: Look, Mac, you know too much about this. I'm holding you till I get the inspector down here.
1: Sure, when you're phone in, tell headquarters to send along a magician's manual.
2: Huh?
1: You didn't hear any shots. This thing must have been done with mirrors. Did you talk to Miss Blake after you left her last night? No, not till she phoned me this noon, Inspector, at the restaurant.
4: She phoned you at the restaurant this noon?
1: Yeah, that's right. I was having lunch with a guy from downstairs, Marvin Masterson.
4: Well, I got news for you, Holliday. If you talked to anybody, it wasn't Miss Blake.
1: What do you mean?
4: She couldn't have telephoned you. She's been dead over 12 hours.
1: Holliday. Holliday, where's that good ear you're supposed to have? Sure, you would swear it was Miss Blake's voice. But she was dead 12 hours before. Look, Holliday, we're trying to find the last chapter. But even you couldn't write this one. But it was her voice. Come on now, think, Holliday. What did she say over the phone?
5: What I told you about. I know it is. If only you would come now.
1: There was something else that came over that wire. Something a good ear would have picked up.
5: If only you could come now. If only you could come now.
1: Think, Holliday, think. What else did you hear with that phone? A clock. A clock sounding the Westminster Abbey chimes.
6: Yes. Coming. Yes?
1: Miss Masterson? I'm Dan Holliday.
6: Oh, yes. Good evening. Why'd you come in?
1: I'm sorry for the intrusion.
6: Oh, not at all. Father told me he lunched with you this noon.
1: Oh, yes. Is your father at home?
6: No.
1: Oh.
6: Is there something I can do?
1: Yes. Answer a few questions, if you will.
6: Well, if it's about that poor girl upstairs, the police have already questioned Father and me extensively. Poor father. He was so upset he went out to our beach cottage for a few days.
1: I'd like very much to know...
6: Can't you get your information from headquarters?
1: No.
6: Why?
1: You see, I know more than the police do.
6: Isn't withholding evidence a crime, Mr. Holliday?
1: Yes. So is aiding and abetting a murder.
6: I'm afraid that's not very clear.
1: Some details are not clear to me. That's why I'm here.
6: Are you insinuating that...
1: No. I'm accusing.
6: Accusing whom of what?
1: A father and his daughter of murder and abetting a murder, respectively.
6: Ridiculous.
1: I don't think so.
6: I get it. This is just a gag cooked up between you and my father. Well, it really isn't very funny.
1: It's no gag. Your father murdered Jean Blake. And I believe you helped him, Miss Masterson. And now I'm sure.
6: Is my silence that expressive?
1: No, but your clock strikes the Westminster chime.
6: Chime? I don't see what they've got to do with it.
1: I see several things. Your fancy record player, for one. It does have an attachment to make recordings, doesn't it?
6: Mr. Howard, you have no right to ask questions. The police got all the information they wanted.
1: But not the evidence to convict Marvin Masterson. I know he's a murderer.
6: You'll have to prove that.
1: This noon over the phone, I heard Jean Blake calling for help. Then I heard the shot that killed her.
6: Well, if my father was dining with you at the time, how could he be the killer?
1: I heard the murder, but not at the time it was committed. It was you, Miss Masterson, who telephoned me at the restaurant.
6: Are you trying to say I'm clever enough to go through that shooting routine and then fake Jean Blake's voice over the phone?
1: It was Miss Blake's voice, all right. However, I heard it 12 hours after your father killed her in this apartment. Later, he carried her body upstairs.
6: That's fantastic.
1: Is it? Mind if I go through this collection of records? I should find the one Jean Blake was forced to cut on this machine before she was shot to death.
6: No, don't, please.
1: Oh, you did play that record I heard on the phone.
6: Yes. But I thought it was a joke father was playing on someone. He phoned me a few minutes before and told me what to do.
1: What did you think when you discovered Miss Blake was dead?
6: I was frantic. You see, father wanted me to forget all about the record. He refused to answer any of my questions. Mr. Holliday, my father can't be responsible for this tragedy. He's just a broken old man. He was the idol of millions for so long, and now they don't want him anymore. It's breaking his heart. Kitty, I'm begging you to forget all about this, Mr. Holliday.
1: I thought you might be innocently involved. But I'm afraid you can't approach your father from a murder charge.
6: Well, what will you do with him?
1: I'm sorry, Miss Masterson, but I'll have to take up that.
2: Don't touch that cabinet, Holliday.
1: Oh, you didn't like the beat, Masterson.
2: I didn't draw. You're too clever to be out of my sight.
1: Being at this end of your gun might indicate otherwise.
2: But I don't like guns pointing at me. Hey, get out of the way.
6: I'm going to shoot you.
1: Oh, you're so right. Fortunately, you got in the way. Are you convinced now that he killed Miss Blake?
6: Yes. I'm afraid I am. How did you know it was blown here, not up in Jean's apartment?
1: Jean didn't have a clock. It strikes the Westminster Abbey chime.
0: This is Box 13, starring Alan Ladd as Dan Holliday.

0: Government Station, huh? To the broad syndicate. It boasts and begs. It begs arms of homage from the throng. And oft the throng denies its charity.
1: Holiday.
0: What's that, Inspector?
1: I said that Masterson was a fool. Imagine his ensuing jealousy of a young performer leading him into a murder plot.
0: Oh, I know, but after all, look at it from Masterson's viewpoint. He'd been a great star, and Murray was reduced to playing a bit. The part of a girl he considered an upstart.
1: Yeah. Well, it's too bad.
0: Yeah, his thinking went awry on him. He figured if he got rid of her, they might be able to screw around him.
1: The old boy with Marie is a peck of peanut brittle.
2: Well, Mr. Holliday, could I go over to Star Times and see what's in Box 13?
0: Well, not this morning, Susie. Today we work.
2: Chapters for our publisher?
0: Chapters for our dear publisher.
2: Good. Oh, say, before we start, there's a letter here for you.
0: A letter? What's it say?
2: It's from the man who owns the apartment building where you live.
0: Yeah?
2: It says, your rent is past due. Get it up or get out.
0: Oh, fine.
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0: Paramount appears through the courtesy of Paramount Pictures and may currently be seen in Wild Harvest. Box 13 is directed by Ted Hediger with an original story by Frank Hart Crosby. The part of Susie is played by Sylvia Picker. Original music was composed and conducted by Rudy Schrager. This is a Mayfair production.
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5: The Adventures of Frank Race, starring Tom Collins. The war changed many things, the face of the earth and the people on it. Before the war, Frank Race worked as an attorney, but he traded his law books for the cloak and dagger of the OSS. And when it was over, his former life was over too. Adventure had become his business. The Adventures of Frank Race.

0: now we join Frank Race for the adventure of the fourth round knockout.
1: If it ever came to a war between Brooklyn and the rest of the world, I'd be tempted to bet on Brooklyn. Whatever they go for there, they go for with spirit, whether it be the Dodgers or boxing matches among the small local clubs. Mark Donovan, a native son, had dragged me over to one of the clubs to see a young heavyweight on the way up the ladder.
2: I bet you never expected to see a fight like this, Race, huh? Look at him there in the corner, fresh as a daisy. Ron, kill him this round, Freddy, kill him!
1: And that boy of yours is a rough customer.
2: Freddy? Sure. He used to be a longshoreman before Mike Lang picked him up. Mike used to push his cab before he became a fight man.
1: Well, I'll admit I never saw a fight like this one before. Tell me, Marcus, haven't they ever heard of the Marcus of Queensbury?
2: No, no. Who's he?
1: I'll tell you later.
3: This is station WBKL, the voice of Brooklyn, coming to you from the ringside of the Red Hook Stadium. Fourth round of the main event between Freddie Natchez and Joe Kenny. Freddie has had things all his own way tonight. He's moving into the center of the ring, and Kenny's backpedaling. Oh, Freddie moved in fast and caught Kenny with a straight left jab. Kenny is back on the ropes, and Freddie's pounding him with rights and left.
2: On into the bouncer, Freddie! To the bouncer!
3: Kenny twists away. He's mighty tired, though. Freddie's shuffling after him. He intends to finish it in this round. And another right and left to Kenny's midsection and a left to the side of the head. Kenny's had that right hand cocked. He's looking for a Sunday punch opening, and there. Oh, Kenny ducked away and flicked the light left into Freddie's face. Didn't seem much of a punch, but Freddie's backing up a little. He's falling. Freddie Natchez is down. The referee's counting. 5, 6.
2: Hey, what a problem. Come on, get up, you bum.
1: Take it easy, man.
2: Hey, show the fight. Who's he kidding?
1: Let's get out of here.
2: I want to go back to the dressing room and see Mike Lang. Oh, boy, will he be sore.
4: Mike would come out and let us in,
1: He said it'd be over soon as the doctor got finished with him.
4: Doctor? That telecommunic doctor boy was hardly hit.
1: It didn't seem as though he was, but I don't know, Mike. It was a funny thing.
4: Waller was a dive. Came into the tank like Esther Williams at the... Oh. Hello, Mike. It's a break, huh?
5: Yeah.
4: I'd like to go in and slug him myself, but... What's the matter, man? Come on, don't tell us all right.
5: He's dead, Mark. But he's dead.
4: That didn't seem like much of a punch, man.
5: It wasn't. That isn't what killed him. It was poison.
4: Poison?
5: So the doc says. I don't know. I don't know how.
1: Who was around him before the fight?
5: Nobody. Nobody but me. I was the only one with him for the last 4 hours, right? Every time he climbed into the ring. Right, I'm in a jam.
1: Did Freddie have any enemies, Mike?
5: He doesn't.
1: I mean, is there anybody in particular who might have wanted him out of the way? Is there anything unusual about this thing?
5: Well, there was a lot of betting, Race. Too much for a small club.
1: Somebody might have made a big change.
5: Yeah, but who? Wasn't one of the big plungers. Most of them bet on my boy.
1: Any particular gambler around here goes for nothing but sure thing?
5: Yeah. Benny's slow, but he's clear on this one. I saw him bet a grand on Freddy just last night. Race, I know you get big dough for your work, and I ain't got that kind of money.
1: But... You're a friend of mine, says Kim.
4: What are we going to do, Race?
1: Let's look up the sure thing boy, Benny Slope. You know where he lives?
4: Yeah, sure. He's got kind of a mansion up in the hills off Grand Central Parkway. Ravine Road.
1: You better drive me up there. Benny Sloat. I seem to connect that name with recent headlines.
4: Yeah. Got a big splash, something about fixing a favorite to track. The horse lost, and they say Benny raked in 100 G's. Mm. Oh, here's Ravine Road, huh? Better lock the door on your side, man.
1: Lock it, what?
4: Narrow road, a lot of sharp turns.
1: Yeah,
4: I know the road pretty good, though. Just to drive Benny around a lot before he got that foreign tax so nuts about. Canary yellow job.
1: Sounds like he makes gambling pay well.
4: Oh, buddy, just say that again. Hey, turn my rear vision mirror up, will you?
1: Right. That okay?
4: Yeah. Right behind us has this bright spotlight going to a blinding.
1: the vision's mandatory on this one. The lad in the spotlight seems anxious to pass us.
2: I can't. Now it's going to be crazy. I'll let him fly when we come on straight with him.
1: No, he's waiting, Mark. He's coming around.
6: Hey, they got this rope, Wally, out!
2: I'm going to get this gun, Ray.
1: Now, say a few words to him myself.
2: Yeah, but follow us. The daylight is soon. We'll make up the crowd.
1: We'll make him fast. There's the light now.
2: Now we can.
1: Curbs on that.
2: That's it.
1: That car.
2: Good. I'm going to push right into the baby's tail until he stops.
1: Light's deceptive, Mark, but that car seems to be bright yellow.
2: Hey, it is. It must be Benny Sloat's job I told you about.
1: He seems to be slowing down.
2: Yeah. He knows we're telling him. Probably scared stiff.
1: Stop it.
2: That's so are we. Brother, here's where I read the riot act of this character.
1: Well, I'd like to add a few words of my own.
2: You rat. Getting out of his car.
1: I probably want to hear what we have to say, friend. That's pretty dangerous driving you did back there, friend. What was your hurry?
2: Yeah, Benny, what's the idea? You want to kill somebody with a...
1: Never mind.
2: Never mind when a guy delivered...
1: I guess we have nothing to say to Benny Smoot after all.
2: Grace, we followed this guy over a winding road doing better than 60. We were less than 30 feet behind him. He's alone in a car.
1: I know all that, Mark, but just the same. Benny Sloat's dead.
2: Look, Grace, maybe we ought to call in a cop.
1: Well, they'll come in soon. I'd like to clear Mike Lang before any arrest.
2: All right, you're the boss. Benny Sloat's house now. Go on, I should come in with you.
1: No, you make the rounds of the gambling hangouts. See if there's any talk floating around about the fight. The gambling problem.
2: Right.
1: I'll go back to my apartment and wait for a call from me. Mark drove off and I studied the exterior of the house to make sure Fagin's built. It was an excellent taste. I need glass and brick. Much bigger than it seemed at first glance. I decided to see if the interior matched.
7: Yes?
1: One look at the woman in the door, lady. Not to tell me who had provided the aspects of good taste in life late in this note. Fashions and Paris had taken care of her dress, but they didn't come close to what nature had provided for the filling. Here was a woman no man could ever whistle at. It tastes dirty, isn't it?
7: May I help you?
1: Is this the Sloat residence?
7: Mr. Sloat isn't home.
1: No, he's as close as he'll ever get, though. May I ask him?
7: Well, I'm
1: not telling anything, really. I just want to discuss a dead man I found at the room.
7: Come in.
1: She snapped the light on as we went into the living room. But the room wasn't empty. Two glasses were on the coffee table in front of the fireplace, and a slightly balding man was sitting stiffly on the divan.
7: Mr.
1: Race. Frank Race.
7: Mr. Race, this is Mr. Honigman.
8: A pleasure, Mr. Race.
1: Hello.
7: Mr. Honigman was just leaving.
8: Yes, I was just leaving. I'll send you the statements in the morning, Miriam.
7: Mr. Honigman is our investment counsel in the firm.
1: Oh, very interesting business.
8: Oh, rather dull, really. Facts and figures. Most people just aren't cautious enough to handle their own affairs.
7: Does anybody have a match?
8: Allow me, Miriam.
9: Look out, you clumsy fool.
1: No harm done. Burn yourself, Honigman?
8: No, the whole book of matches just flared up in my hand.
1: Well, it's a bad habit, folding the cover over behind the matches.
8: Yes, stupid of me. Well, good night.
1: Good night.
7: Good night, Honigman. Now, Mr. Ray?
1: I was driving along your road with a friend. A man in a yellow car almost drove us off the road.
7: My husband?
1: An exceedingly heavy man, about 50?
7: Not heavy. Fat. And 55.
1: But you're...
7: 22, Mr. Ray.
1: We followed Mr. Sloat. When he reached his car, he was dead.
7: I could still use a light for the cigarette.
1: What makes you so emotional, Mrs. Sloat?
7: I asked you for a light, Mr. Ray.
1: Of course. You'll forgive me for being so old-fashioned about dead husband.
7: Thank you for the light.
1: Welcome. Now shall I mix us a few martinis and get some dance music on the radio?
7: You needn't be sarcastic, Mr. Reed. My husband's death is not unexpected. And it's neither a shock nor a loss.
1: Why not unexpected?
7: Well, he's had a very serious heart ailment for many years.
1: Well, that could do it. But I don't think so. You see, I've had a sneaking suspicion that's grown a bit stronger since I came in here.
7: What do you mean?
1: I think your husband's been murdered, Mrs. Loach. Just as Pretty Natchez was murdered in the ring a few hours ago.
7: Oh.
1: You ought to put on some fresh makeup. You're pale. Your hand's shaking just a little. Oh.
7: Isn't that understandable with my husband dead?
1: He was dead when I lit your cigarette a moment ago.
7: It must have been his heart, Mr. Race. What motive?
1: Motive? Well, let's take yours, for instance.
7: Mine?
1: You obviously hated him.
7: Well, so did a lot of other people.
1: Yeah, I'll take your word for that.
7: Benny made my life miserable. I had orders to stay away from other people, men or women. I wasn't even allowed to let anybody into the house unless he was home.
1: Including Honigman.
7: Oh, Honigman's different.
1: Not dramatic, though.
7: Benny was a jealous fool.
1: I think that's the story. You'd better tell the police.
7: I think I can convince you that that isn't necessary, Mr. Race, if you'll give me the chance. There's something I'd like to show you.
1: What?
7: It's in this drawer over here. Does this convince you, Mr. Race?
1: An automatic pistol. Well, that's always convincing.
7: I'm not going to have you involving me in this. Do you understand?
1: An automatic demands a lot of respect and complete attention. Mine was distracted momentarily by a movement outside the window.
7: You needn't look for help, Mr. Race. This house is quite isolated.
1: I know it is. You said your husband had enemies. Do you have a choice few of your own?
7: Why?
1: It'd be very important to know in the next few moments. Do you know how to use that cannon you're pointing at me?
7: I assure you, I'm an expert.
1: Tell me, I have a demonstration. Do you think you can hit that lamp, put it out quickly?
7: What are you getting at?
1: I'm not sure, but I think I'm trying to save your life. So look now, there's a man outside in your garden. No, don't turn. There's a rifle out there.
7: Harry Connors.
1: I don't know if he's going to shoot you or me. If it's you he's after, it might be to your advantage to get rid of that light.
0: We'll return to the adventures of Frank Race in just about 1 minute.

0: back to the adventures of Frank Race.
1: Miriam slowed fire a split second before the man outside the window had let go with his rifle. I dived at the first sound, dropping her to the floor behind the van away from the window. We found each other in the dark. Are you all right?
2: Yes.
1: It's shot. I crawled over behind the sofa.
2: What are you going to do?
1: Wait. Until your Harry Connors comes in, see if he hit me. Then.
2: Okay.
1: You gamble on something?
2: What?
1: No point in risking a shooting match in the dark. Give me time to crawl part way to the door. I told you down at the window.
2: All right.
3: Graham? I hear you in there. Answer me. Miriam!
1: Now, yeah, nice work, Miriam. All right, turn on the light.
2: He was going to kill me, wasn't he?
1: He certainly didn't come courting you, young widow. I suppose you tell me who Harry Connors is. Because he's coming to it and may get very busy around here again.
2: Harry and I were engaged before I married Denny. He introduced us.
1: How did he come to know Slope?
2: Harry used to make bets to Denny when Denny didn't want other people to know his money was up.
1: When was the last time?
2: Just before Denny and I were married, 3 months ago. They had a fight.
1: About to getting married?
2: Yes. Harry said he'd kill both of us.
1: Hmm. Well, he's up to keep happy, promise. Or maybe finish the last act. You probably want to ruin your drapers.
2: What are you going to do?
1: Tell our friend, hurry up. Tuck him away in a closet for a while we enjoy a nice drive in the cool night air.
2: Where are we going?
1: Call my friend Mark Donovan. Pay a visit to a fighter named Joe Kenny who knocked 20 matches out of this world.
4: Is Kenny's joined right here?
1: Good. You and Mrs. Slow take a few turns around the block. I won't talk to Kenny alone.
4: Right, right. Yell if you need me, huh? Yeah?
1: Benny Sloat sent me.
4: Come in. Hey, look, Benny wants me to front run and not just kill him. Tell him I'm not going to do it, that dirty double crosser.
1: Benny doesn't want you to get excited.
4: Excited? What's the matter with you two? You let him come up here himself. I don't want to be mixed up in this. Poison, murder, it ain't my line.
1: Yeah, something went wrong.
4: Yeah, you can say that again. I'm set up to take a dive in the sixth. Then Freddy curls up and dies on me in the fourth.
1: Well, Benny says you'll get your money back.
4: I better get it back. He said I had after 11 years in the ring. I'm too old. I was willing to make one killing. But not the kind that just got. All I wanted was dough.
1: All right. Just don't talk and you'll break even.
4: I'll talk, all right, if anybody starts to finger me at the inquest. Benny's too smart. We're all supposed to be betting on Natchez. But I know how he switches action to me, placing his dough against mine and everybody else's.
1: You bet $1,000 on Natchez.
4: Yeah. I should have gotten wise right then. Benny wouldn't bet 1,000 grand on a sure thing. You know him better than that. Or do you?
1: What do you mean?
4: Then I wouldn't have been wise. I never saw you before. You're a cop.
1: No,
4: You're a cop. You're trying to frame me.
1: I'll take it easy, Ken.
4: No, you ain't getting me.
1: Came at me like a fool. He was an old fighter and his reflexes were just a trifle slow, but he could hit. He caught me over the heart. My knees buckled. But I caught him behind the knees, dumped him to the floor. I ground my heel into his shin as he got up. He jerked forward slightly and I planted one low in his stomach and I let him have an elbow on the side of the jaw. And I pounced on him as he fell. All right, now, Kenny. Don't move or I'll break your wrist.
4: All right, cop. You got me.
1: I told you I'm not a cop. I'm investigating for Mike Lang, Freddy's manager. All I want is to save his neck.
4: You on the level?
1: Yeah. Now, can we get back to a normal conversation if I let you up?
4: Okay.
1: You said that you knew that Benny switched his action to you and cleaned up by betting on your win. Well, Benny's dead.
4: Huh?
1: He's dead? Yes. And the key to his murder, and Freddy's, is the man who placed the bets for Benny. Now, who was it?
4: Well, I don't know for sure. I don't even know his name. But there was one guy.
1: What did he look like?
4: He was about 5 feet.
1: Look out!
4: Did you get anything out of Joe King?
1: Somebody shot him while I was talking to him.
4: Holy cow. Look at you. Looked like someone's been using you for a drum.
1: Not all that. Where's Miriam Slough?
4: She went to make a phone call to the all-night cafeteria on the corner. And so did I.
1: We'd better find her. I'm going to run back to her house to check up on Harry Connors.
4: Connors was the reason for my phone call. I thought I'd see what I could pick up about him.
1: What'd you find out?
4: Well, he was a betting commissioner for Benny Slough, see? But you know what he used to be?
1: Hmm.
4: He used to be a pharmacist. Now, ain't that interesting?
1: Since Matt is, and probably Benny, are poisoned. Very interesting.
4: Oh, here's a cafeteria.
1: I can see the phone booth through the window. I see the empty. Where was she went?
4: There she comes. Around the corner.
5: Looking for me?
1: Yes. Who did you call before?
5: Bill Honigman. You met him at the house.
1: Oh, yeah.
5: I thought you might want to examine my husband's books or ask Honigman about his recent business there.
1: Well, that might be a good idea. First, I think I'll call on Freddie Natchez's wife. Under the circumstances, I'm sure she won't be sleeping.
5: Did Kenny give you any information?
1: It's time for you to have another cigarette. Somebody shot him while I was talking to him.
6: Anybody at all your husband saw just before the fight, Mrs. Matches?
7: No. Only Mike Lang. But Mike wouldn't hurt Freddie. I know it wasn't him.
1: You know it and I know it, but the coroner's jury won't.
7: Well, somebody wanted Freddie to throw the fight. But that was earlier in the day. Besides, Freddie said it was just a joke.
1: A joke?
7: Yes. He was a real estate salesman, wanted to sell Freddie a house.
1: Did Freddie act strangely before the fight? Different from other times?
7: No. He wasn't so nervous like he sometimes
1: was. Any reason why not?
7: He took something to calm him down. He even took a nap.
1: And what did he take?
7: Some kind of a pill. He got it from the real estate guy. He must have took one himself because Freddie asked him if he took vitamins and he said no, he had a nervous stomach. And then he gave Freddie one of them and told him if he took it just a couple of hours before the fight, he'd feel fine.
1: And it worked, huh?
7: Yes. It was fine when it left.
1: Thanks. Thank you very much, Mrs. Matthew.
7: Fine. Fine, you killed my friend.

0: Come on in.
1: In a moment. You stay outside, Mark. Don't wait in the car. Stand over there in the bushes.
2: Well, Rafe, are you coming or not?
1: Be right there.
0: Where's Mr. Donovan?
1: He had to leave.
0: I didn't hear the car.
1: He probably carried it to avoid waking the neighbors.
0: You go out of your way to make it obvious you don't like me.
1: But I do. I like you very much.
0: Well, you don't show it. I feel so alone. I need somebody to hold me and baby me a little.
1: That could be me too.
0: Other men wouldn't like to have me in their arms, eh?
1: Come closer. I'll reach for you. For a crowded city, a desert island, it would have been a perfect
0: There'll be more for us, won't there, Ray? We'll meet again, won't we? Away from all this.
1: Of course we will. After Benny's funeral, we can meet nights at the cemetery and hold hands as we sit on his tombstone.
0: You...
1: Careful now, Miriam. There's a gentleman present.
0: Hold it, man.
3: I'm sorry. This is embarrassing. I got here and nobody was at home. I must have dozed off.
0: Were you spying on me?
3: No. I dozed off.
1: Well, Mr. Honigman left evidence of his presence in the entry hall. His raincoat, hat, rubber.
3: I catch cold easily, Mr. Race. I know it must seem silly to you when there's no sign of a storm.
0: Race, look. The closet. Harry must have...
1: He's gone. I noticed that when he came in.
0: Aren't you going after him?
1: The police can pick him up later.
0: Well, I hope he's innocent. I'd hate to see him.
1: Still sentimental about Harry. Yes. Even if you aren't engaged anymore. Or maybe you will be again to Finnegan.
3: You were engaged to Harry Connors?
1: Yes, Honigman, didn't you know? Threw him over to marry Benny Sloat. Of course, Benny was older and fat, but he did have money. Maybe she'll go back to heaven.
3: Yes. Maybe she will.
1: Of course, she might marry somebody else with money.
3: Temporarily.
1: Some fellow who might have made a big killing on a betting transaction.
3: That's possible. I'm sure Mrs. Sloat's romances don't interest me.
1: Mrs. Sloat? Don't you mean Miriam? You're on better terms than that. But tell me, Mrs. Sloat, wasn't Harry Connors your investment counselor before Honigman took over?
0: Yes. Why?
1: Because Connors used to place your husband's bets. And if Honigman took over the job, he's the one who placed Benny's bets for the fight.
3: Are you accusing me of killing Sloat?
1: Yes, and that is...
3: Then you're a fool. Because whoever killed them also killed Joe Kenny. And I can prove I was in my hotel when Kenny was killed.
1: Who told you Kenny was killed?
3: Miriam told me when she called to ask me to come over here.
1: Oh, that's too bad. Because I didn't tell Miriam until after she had called him.
0: Honigman, you fool.
3: Miriam, I didn't know.
0: Fortunately, I didn't rely on you, Honigman.
1: No, Mrs. Sloat still has her automatic.
0: Mm-hmm. And this time it won't be the light bulb I hit.
1: Yeah, before you pull that trigger, Miriam, I might warn you. You live with a definite silence. I opened your purse and emptied the gun while we were hiding back in the car.
0: What?
1: Drop it.
0: It was loaded. Oh, my arm. Donovan, you let him get away.
1: Not far.
4: Hold it. I said,
0: I know.
4: Hey, I've got this.
5: Oh. Imagine a guy like that trying to say no to me and my inmates. Can't get over it, though.
1: Get over what, man?
5: That dame there. Wildcat. With that sissy little guy haunting you.
1: Just the victim of a wild love. He wanted the money and sweet Miriam.
5: Yeah, I can figure how she shot Kenny, but what's the poison he had?
1: Now, he's the type who has a pill remedy for everything. Only he had a few special ones made up for special people. Slow dissolving capsule, delayed action. Possible side.
5: I still don't see how you pegged him. He don't look like a guy who takes samples.
1: Well, but he was. It always shows in some way. With him, it was the way he carries matches. He didn't follow his usual behavior pattern.
5: Well, what do you mean?
1: He bent the cover behind the matches and it caught fire. A careful, conservative person wouldn't do that.
5: Oh, what do you mean?
1: You better call the police, Mark. And call Mike Lang, too. Tell him he can go to sleep.

The Adventures of Frank Race, starring Tom Collins with Tony Barrett as Mark Donovan, comes to you from Hollywood. Others heard in tonight's cast were Florence Hallett, Frank Lovejoy, Tom Holland, Michael Ann Barrett, Jack Crucian, and Ted Bonnell. This series is written and directed by Buckley Angel and Joel Murcott. The music is composed and played by Ivan Dittmar. Be sure to be with us again this time next week for another dramatic chapter in The Adventures of Frank Race. Art Gilmore speaking. This is a Bruce Ells production.

0: the music. Stop the music.
1: Well, what's the matter, Harlow?
2: Yeah, what's wrong?
0: Wrong, brother. You mean what's right. The Kelvinator division of Nash Kelvinator has agreed to stand by tonight and let Nash have the whole show. And this is why. Just listen to this telegram from Nash.
3: Okay to announce big news. Stop. All Nash dealers, coast to coast. Now, get this. All Nash dealers will have the new Nash on display tomorrow.
4: Say, that's the news I've been waiting for.
0: You and a million others, Kurt. And what an eyeful they're going to get. That new Nash 600 and Nash Ambassador are two beautiful automobiles.
1: You mean you've seen them?
0: Seen them? I've driven them. And believe me, I never knew what driving meant before.
1: Is the Nash 600 really big?
0: Even bigger than you thought it was going to be.
4: And how about economy? Does the new Nash 600 really deliver 25 to 30 miles on a gallon?
0: Like a breeze, Kurt.
1: I want to know...
0: Now, look, you two, look. Why ask me about the new Nash 600? I could talk all night about that unitized body and coil springing, but it all adds up to a new thrill you can discover for yourselves tomorrow.
3: And you better get there early, folks, because everybody wants to see the newest new car in America. So why not make it a family affair? Take the kids and neighbors, too. You've waited a long time for this, but man, it was worth it. Just wait till you see the new Nash on display at your dealers tomorrow.
1: That's what we've been waiting to hear. Now let's make with the music, okay, Vic? Let's get going again.
0: Folks, the biggest show in town is opening tomorrow at your Nash dealers. Now, you may think you've seen everything, but wait until you see your first new Nash 600. Sure, it's beautiful, but it's not just a new model. It's a new kind of car. So new, so different, you'll just have to see it to believe it. Think of it, 25 to 30 miles on a gallon of gasoline at moderate highway speed. And it's big. Plenty of headroom, leg room, and elbow room for six large people to lounge at ease. And it has a weather eye conditioned air system and a convertible bed, coil springing on all four wheels. But words can't describe the new Nash cars. You've just got to see them to appreciate them. They're terrific performers. And so much smoother, so much quieter, so much easier to drive. But don't let other folks try to tell you what they're like. See the new Nash 600 and the Nash Ambassador yourself. 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They're there right now waiting for you. One look, and you'll know why we say you'll be ahead with Nash. Starting tomorrow, the new Nash will be on display in your local Nash dealer's showroom. You'll want to see it. 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
2: William Gargan stars as Barry Craig, confidential investigator.
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0: Barry Craig speaking. The big gripe with a confidential investigator is that he has no confidential life of his own. You're on call day or night. Some jokers found your pedigree in a Manhattan telephone directory. There's a missing uncle wanted off his nut, a double-crossing partner wanted off with the cash register, or a tomb relic sure to set off a tongue war if you don't recover the same lickety-split. Oh, carve out 5 minutes of privacy for yourself and bet on it. Someone's at your elbow asking for a bite. The case in point began a night or so ago in a barber shop. Tony's tonsorial parlor, the gold leaf on the window read. It was mine next. One more customer move and I'd stop looking like an unemployed violinist. But I never got to sit in Tony's barber chair. Fate popped into Tony's open doorway to beckon me out of the joint.
1: You there. Craig.
0: Fate was a guy in baggy pants chewing an unlighted cigar. Marty Walensky, a hack driver.
1: Hey, Craig.
0: If you've never been shortchanged by Walensky, you haven't lived. I dragged myself over to Walensky. What's on your fat little mind?
1: That's your jalopy outside, Craig? The dark green job?
0: Yeah, across the street. Why?
1: I thought it looked like your load. You got a dame in it, waiting for you.
0: A dame? Walensky, what kind of a gag
1: she
0: are you...
1: She flagged me at 78 and 3rd. Do I know a good, reliable charmer, she asked. So here we are.
0: I keep an office.
1: We've been there. Now we're here. She's waiting in your jalopy. You don't want the business?
0: I haven't seen the back of my neck for 6 weeks. It's my neck.
1: On you, the long hair looks good. Listen, Craig, it can't wait. Whatever's with this chick can't wait. As a matter of fact, confidentially, she didn't even stop the dress before flagging me down.
0: Walensky wasn't too inaccurate about the lady's get-up or lack of it. Hair pinned up high like she just left off washing her ears. A mink wrap over a nightgown that flapped over satin bedroom slippers. And fear. Fear and neon lights all over a pretty face. I'm Barry Craig, miss.
2: I'm Peggy Palmer.
0: Well, what's it about?
2: Not here. Drive somewhere, quickly.
0: But just an idea.
2: There isn't time. I have a feeling I've been followed. Oh, please start your car.
0: Look, miss, this isn't a public hack. And before I get involved, I want to know what... Somebody's rifle happy. You hurt, miss?
2: No. You...
0: How does the side of my jaw look under glass?
2: You're bleeding.
0: Flying glass has that effect on me. I start to gush.
2: Pull away, please, Mr. Craig, before we're murdered.

0: Later, in my office, while I kept busy with incidental washing and cauterizing, a frightened lady in mink gave me the facts. A bite at a time.
1: I live with my brother George.
0: And no love lost?
1: No love?
0: I'm counting the scratches on your beautiful neck.
1: Oh, my brother fought to keep me from leaving the house. George Palmer. You've heard his name?
0: Have I? Oh, yes, I have. A Sunday picture story in the tabloids. Help me with this adhesive. Thanks. A freak get-rich-yarn, wasn't it? He found oil in his backyard or something?
1: He found a diary believed to be George Washington's in the works of an antique wall clock.
0: Pardon my error.
1: A clock he bought in a rummage shop on 3rd Avenue.
0: It should happen to me. So what's the problem?
1: The diary's the problem.
0: Why so?
1: It's valuable.
0: So cheers.
1: No. Since the diary, our home's been a madhouse.
0: Claimants and cranks. People looking to buy it, people looking to steal it. The usual backwash to a Klondike.
1: Yes, all those things you say. What seemed to be a stroke of good fortune has become a nightmare.
0: Does Brother George want to sell the diary?
1: Very much, but for an enormous price.
0: Enormous, like?
1: $100,000.
0: Wow. A lot of cabbage. Any nibbles?
1: One collector, a Grant Tyler, telephoned to say he might pay that much if he could examine the diary. Authenticate it.
0: But?
1: My brother wants the money in hand, in cash, first.
0: I see. The window glass on my jalopy, who do I bill for it?
1: I don't know.
0: Brother George?
1: Perhaps. Or anybody, Mr. Craig.
0: Anybody?
1: You said claimants and cranks. The usual backwash. How right you are. Anonymous phone calls. Notes in weird hieroglyphics slipped under the door. Bricks hurled from the street. Broken window glass. We've got more of it than anybody, Mr. Craig. Just come home with me and see.
0: Come on to my house, huh? Just what job do you have in mind for me?
1: Take charge of the diary. Negotiate its sale to this Mr. Tyler or somebody.
0: And how do I wrestle the diary free from Brother George?
1: You won't have to. I have the diary here with me.
0: Hmm?
1: I took it secretly from George's wall safe.
0: $100,000 sometimes doesn't look it. I was leafing through an old battered notebook. Blow on it and it would shred into yellow confetti. Valley Forge and Bunker Hill. I could make out some of the datelines and references. Mostly personal stuff, it looks like. The founding father's beefs at the end of the day, his good cheer.
1: Yes, that's what makes the diary so valuable. It isn't a history of the revolution. It's a story of the people around him, his personal relationships.
0: I say turn it over to a museum.
1: What?
0: Do that and turn your brother over to an asylum, huh?
1: Negotiate its sale, please. End this terror.
0: What's your phone number?
1: My phone number?
0: To negotiate anything, I'll need your brother's consent.
1: But,
0: The way it stands now, beautiful, you stole the diary and I'm compounding a theft. Or don't fret, I'll talk to him like a Dutch uncle.
1: Foresight 2, 1643.
0: Foresight 2, 1643.
2: Hello?
0: Hello, George Palmer? This is Barry Craig.
2: The detective?
0: Confidential investigator. Now, try not to blow a fuse. Your sister Peggy's with me.
2: Keep her.
0: Generous of you, but my harem's overcrowded as it is. She's a little unnerved over that diary. I want you to authorize me to negotiate the sale of the diary. The biggest buck possible, and I don't want a cent.
2: No.
0: Try being reasonable, Palmer, or all the diary will get you is a diamond-studded straitjacket.
2: You can go to... Craig, there's somebody here. Craig, help.
0: Palmer.
2: Craig.
0: Palmer, what's happening?
2: I'm going to be murdered.
1: Something happened to my brother.
0: You just inherited a George Washington diary.
1: Oh, no.
0: Let's go pay our last respects.

0: fearful.
1: No. You had a brother, and now you haven't. It's something to get used to.
0: Dead. And only an hour ago.
1: He was clawing at your throat. It's a bereavement, sure, and I don't want to be unsentimental.
0: Ask your questions.
1: Is this that antique wall clock your brother found the diary in?
0: Yes.
1: I worry about myself on rickety chairs, but that's the only way to see the inside of this clock. Clock's older than sin, that's for sure. In good running order?
0: Why, yes, I believe so.
1: The sales receipt for the clock, do you have it?
0: Yes, George kept it here, in his desk.
1: A wall clock in running condition, $25, sold to George Palmer. Company? Got any idea who?
0: No.
1: I'll play butler. Who is it?
2: Telegram for Miss Palmer.
1: Let's have... Halloween was last week, mister.
2: Your hands raised, please. Thank you. You too, Miss Palmer.
1: I've been stuck up by a lot of guys, all kinds and shapes. But this one was in a class all by himself. Short and petite. A waxed mustache with a comical Fu Manchu slant at the ends. White gloves and a moth-eaten formal tuxedo, two sizes too big for him. The gat he was holding was something else for the books. Percussion flintlock. An antique type you only see in a museum case where the card reads, Relic of the War of the States. I watched him sniff around the room a little and then come back to us.
2: The George Washington diary. You will please give it to me, Miss Palmer.
0: The diary?
1: He hasn't got it, friend.
2: No?
1: Back up 2 feet and say hello to a stiff.
2: Is George Palmer?
1: Was.
2: Oh, dear.
1: Whoever gave him those twin perforations of the skull took off with the diary.
2: Is the truth, Miss Palmer?
0: Yes, it's the truth, of course.
2: Of course not. The lie sticks in your throat.
1: It's only a prominent Adam's apple. Give her a complex about that and you'll find...
2: The George Washington diary, give it to me.
1: To give you what we haven't got, we'd have to be magicians.
2: Even to live, you'd have to be magicians.
1: So, it comes down to that.
2: You have 1 minute.
1: That hunk of museum cast iron that can do the work of a gun?
2: You'll see.
1: Yeah, boom, boom, and where did the world suddenly go? Funny thing, I can't wait to see. I'm that curious.
2: Curious?
1: Uh-huh. I know about guns. If times get tough in my business, I can be a gunsmith. If I live, I...
2: This is idiotic quibbling.
1: I'm coming to a decision. My hunch is that what it takes to load that museum piece isn't around anymore. Nobody manufactures it. Nobody sells it.
2: The minute is gone.
1: My hunch is that you're bluffing, friend, applying the old psychological squeeze. What if I just... begin moving.
2: You'll be shot.
0: Barry, don't.
1: Don't bury me on the side of a hill, beautiful. I hate sleeping lopsided.
0: Please, nothing foolish, nothing heroic. Give him the diary.
1: My life's against it, beautiful. Give it to a runt in white gloves and a baggy tuxedo, I'd have to disown myself. I'm coming over.
2: No, stop. Stop, you fool. I'll shoot. Let me go.
1: Sure. When you're out, look, I'm life gets a little more social.
2: I'm like...
1: Smallest man in the world can be the most tenacious. This one fell apart in slow motion. Before giving up, his thumb gouged my eye a little and his teeth made a meal of my arm. Before coming to, we had to throw him into a bathtub of water. He was out as cold as that. Keep an eye on him, beautiful. The size of him, he can wash down the drain pipe.

0: The answers finally wrung out of them still add up to the zaniest of my experiences.
1: I'm Stephen Courtney Bellows, the fourth.
0: As long as a name can get.
1: My great-grandfather was the Stephen Courtney Bellows, intelligence captain in the Army of the Rev...
0: Gesundheit.

0: accused of spying for the British. Unjustly, Mr. Craig. It's an infamous slur against a great man.
1: Rough.
0: Even now, I have a petition before the President of the United States demanding that he restore the good name of my great ancestor.
1: Which brings you to the diary?
0: Yes, I wanted to examine it. Uh-huh. If George Washington wrote things that reflect well of my great ancestor, I want this information shouted from the rooftops.
1: And if General Washington called your great ancestor a skunk?
0: Then the diary must be suppressed. The infamous lie must not be repeated. It must not.
1: Cut
0: it.
1: One question, Bellows.
0: Yes?
1: What lunatic asylum do you call home?
0: Harbor Heights.
1: Hmm.
0: But I was detained there unjustly. It was all part of an infamous...
1: An escaped lunatic in a monkey suit, armed with an old dueling pistol. About the pistol, it turned out my hunch was cockeyed. It was loaded.
2: You could have been killed.
1: If the gun didn't backfire.
2: But I can't understand. Why didn't he shoot?
1: His reflexes wouldn't reflex. He was so hoodooed watching me behave like a suicide, he couldn't get up the coordination and took the blast away.
2: Oh, I'm glad he couldn't. So glad.
1: Are you so glad?
2: Yes.
1: You say that like... You know something?
2: What, Barry?
1: Keep twinkling those eyes at me, and I'll climb right up on that white cloud with you.
2: And, Barry?
1: Go sailing over the moon.
2: Oh, I love sailing over the moon.

0: little later, over ham steaks and coffee in the Midtown Hofbräu, Peggy and I batted the case around with Lieutenant Trav Rogers.
1: Just a few more facts, Craig. That is, if you can spare them.
0: Well, you know about all there is.
1: I know you gave me exclusive custody of a corpse and a lunatic.
0: Show more respect, Trav. Fellow's great-grandfather.
1: I've already had the pedigree up to my ears. I want the diary, Craig.
0: Who doesn't? You'll have to get on the end of a long line.
1: You won't surrender it?
0: By court order?
1: By police request.
0: No can do.
1: And our reason?
0: It's the property of my client here, sacred to my keeping.
1: I ask your reason.
0: Bait. Diary is the honey that draws the flies. While I've got it, it's open season on Barry Craig. Someone may come calling with a gun, and voila, I'll catch me a murderer.
1: Or catch a bullet. All right. It's your life. Squander it any way you like. Good night, Miss Palmer.
2: Good night, Lieutenant.
0: With the good lieutenant off, muttering to himself, and Peggy off, tending to whatever it is girls tend to, I made like a negotiator. Grant Tyler, a guy with $100,000 worth of interest in an old notebook, was a guy well worth cultivating.
3: Hello?
0: Hello. I want to talk to Grant Tyler.
3: This is Grant Tyler.
0: Barry Craig, representing the Palmers.
3: Yes, Mr. Craig.
0: That cash offer of $100,000 for the George Washington diary, does it still hold good?
3: It does, providing, of course, that I can first examine the diary.
0: I'll bring it right over.
3: If you like.
0: What's the shortest route to your place?
3: Up Cohegan Boulevard, the third traffic light past Forest Park.
0: Third traffic light. I've got it. Be seeing you, Tyler. Second traffic light past Forest Park. I got the stop signal, a hand signal. A guy in a blue uniform, traffic cop, or a fireman, or a parcel delivery messenger. In the dark, he looked like all three of them.
4: You were going 60, pal.
0: The gas pedal jammed. Are you a traffic cop?
4: No.
0: No? Then what the...
4: Don't get impolite, pal.
0: No. I'd be a dope to. So it's a stick-up.
4: Surprise.
0: $40 is all I've got. You'll never make Bermuda.
4: Keep your wallet in your pocket. Now, drive into the park. All I want is your company. Into the park, pal.

0: closer look at the uniform and I knew it. $4 rental in any theatrical costume shop. I'd been suckered. Our destination in the park was a shadowy side road. On the green, Buster got down to cases.
1: Let's have it, pal.
0: It?
1: The George Washington diary.
0: Oh, you know about it.
1: Hand it over.
0: Just like that, huh? Cigarette?
1: Stalling can't do you no good.
0: Can I help it if I'm a dedicated chain smoker? Oh, matches. I'm out of them. You, Buster?
1: Here.
0: Thanks. I can face the future now.
1: Give me the diary. Or do you still want to clown around?
0: No, the diary. Here it is. From me to you, without love. Who are you working for, Buster?
1: Two kids and a blind grandmother. Mind if I borrow your car?
0: Help yourself.
1: Thanks, sport. Now turn around.
0: Must you?
1: It's a compulsion with me, pal. I'll cash in this diary and go get analyzed.
0: Promise?
1: My word of honor.
0: It took a long time for the balloon to drift down from outer gravity and settle back on my shoulders. When I was finally used to owning a head again, I had a cab drop me at Tyler's. I'd meet up with the baloney cop again if the cover of his matchbox I'd connived was any help. Moriarty's Bar and Grill, the cover said. I'd be haunting the place.
2: Yes?
0: Barry Craig.
2: Well, you're late.
0: Sorry, I was detained.
2: Well, we'll have to do this another night, Craig. I've no time left for you now.
0: Tough. Can I come in a minute?
2: Well, I see no point in...
0: Thought you were an Americana collector crazy to buy the diary.
2: I am, but...
0: But I haven't got it to sell, and you know I haven't got it. That's why the brush now...
2: You're speaking nonsense.
0: Am I? I was detained, I said, by a hood who stuck me up for the diary.
2: I know nothing about it.
0: Then what do you know? Talk and act responsibly, Tyler. George Palmer was murdered earlier tonight.
2: George Palmer was murdered?
0: If you didn't know it, talk to me, Tyler.
2: Well, after your telephone call, Mr. Holland telephoned me.
0: The junk dealer who sold Palmer the antique wall clock?
2: Yes. Holland said he'd have the diary for me and could he come over right away, tonight.
0: And you said yes?
2: Well, I'd be a fool not to. Holland's price is only $10,000.
0: And 10 years for receiving stolen goods?
2: Holland claims to be the rightful owner, that he merely sold Palmer a clock.
0: Even so, you'd still buy a lawsuit?
2: That much of a risk I'm willing to take. Holland's engaged lawyers offer to guarantee me against loss.
0: Holland's due here tonight, you say?
2: Any minute now. You'd better go.
0: No, I'd better stay where I can listen and not be seen. Oh, here maybe. Park behind the drapery.
2: Mr. Craig.
0: You'll lose the argument, Tyler, so don't argue, huh?

0: I got an earful. Holland looked and sounded like a guy ready, willing, and able to set fire to his junk shop and to himself.
1: You don't have the diary, Mr. Holland?
2: No, I came to tell you, no.
1: But you assured me.
2: Something went wrong. But give me one day, Mr. Tyler. One day, and I will get you that diary. One day, and I will finish the transaction, I promise. I only have to get my hands on a no-good double-crossing rat.
0: A no-good double-crossing rat. Oh, my friend in the park. Buster had been working for Holland until he branched out for himself. Moriarty's bar and grill was a sewer joint. Open a manhole and drop in. 20 minutes in it and Peggy was gasping for air. Oh,
3: I can't stand much more of this place, Barry.
0: You won't have to. Surprise.
3: You see him?
0: He sees me. And making like to come over yet.
3: But the gall.
4: Hi, pal.
0: The name's Barry Craig.
4: I'll sit with the law. I just figured out how you got to Moriarty's.
0: Did you?
4: Yeah, cute gimmick. Conning me out of that matchbox. Your car keys. Car's parked on a corner. Thanks for the loan.
0: Don't mention it.
4: Oh, I almost forgot. The diary. You'll be wanting that back. Here.
0: A change of heart?
4: Yeah. I'm a regular jiggling hide. Half of me wants to go straight, the other half gets out of line.
0: Sad. How worthless did you find the diary to be?
4: Hey, you're smart, Craig. Smarter than one guy's got a right to be.
0: You approached Grant Tyler with the diary?
4: Yeah, I approached Tyler. He checked it through with a spyglass, page by page, and then threw it back at me. It wasn't worth the plug nickel, he said.
3: The diary isn't worth...
4: Don't take it so hard, lady. You got the diary in a grab bag.
3: But my brother...
4: Oh, yeah. That.
0: What about that, Buster?
4: You can't pin it on me.
0: No?
4: I'm for hire, but I'm not a torpedo or a fall guy. Whoever murdered Palmer wasn't me. Can I go now?
0: No.
4: For coming clean like I have, you give me a break. Make out like we never met.
0: No.
4: Sorehead, huh?
0: Yeah, I'm the compulsive type. But I'll go get analyzed after I even up the score.

0: With Buster nursing his jaw in the pie wagon, I went cruising with a beautiful lady. Uptown, cross town, downtown. Watching the lights go out.
1: Dawn's coming up.
0: Yeah, for me too.
1: For you too, Barry?
0: Dawn. You get drugged by night, you can't see a foot ahead of you. You're too busy listening to the thump of your heart. Especially with a beautiful babe blowing stardust at you.
1: Barry, you're talking all mixed up.
0: I'm always confused before I'm clear. That wall clock was sold in running order. Holland's sales receipt guaranteed running order.
1: Oh, your mind's on the case.
0: On a corpse. The clock couldn't be in running order, not with a notebook hidden in the works.
1: But now you're contradicting.
0: Stay with me, baby. When I examined the clock, it wasn't running. The mechanism had been injured. It wasn't running. Yet it was when Holland sold it to your brother.
1: Does that mean something?
0: It means that someone planted the diary in the clock after George Palmer carried it home from Holland's. Am I clear?
1: No, not to me.
0: A phony diary not worth its weight in paper sets off a chain reaction of cranks, connivers, and grabbers. Everybody went for the gag.
1: George, too? It cost him his life.
0: Yeah, George, too. The question I'm asking is, who could or would plant a worthless diary in a wall clock?
1: Who could or would?
0: Only somebody who wanted George Palmer murdered, but not for the diary. How long was your brother dead before I called him up?
1: Barry, well, you're out of your mind. You heard George shot. I was with you when you did.
0: Don't bank too hard on the alibi, beautiful.
1: But
0: I heard somebody shot, but it didn't have to be George. Anybody could have called himself George Palmer with me, especially over the telephone. Anybody. Or, say, Grant Tyler. Staging a phony murder so you could blow stardust in my eyes. Make me your iron alibi.
1: We're stopping?
0: End of the road, beautiful. Police headquarters. I don't suppose you want to tell me your motive. Insurance, I guess it to be. You're the lucky beneficiary. Those nights riding a white cloud, beautiful. You and I'll never see them again. Yeah, dawn's really come up. It's broad daylight now. Good night, folks. See you next week.

0: have been listening to William Gargan in another exciting transcribed mystery drama from the adventures of Barry Craig, confidential investigator. Tonight's story, Dead on Arrival, was written by John Robert. Next week, it's the strange story of Murder in Wax, about which Barry Craig has this to say.
1: Next week, I meet a wandering parrot screaming bloody murder, a sculptor with an amazing knack for making the dead lifelike, and a hired killer who sticks closer to me than my socks. The three put together spell murder. See you next week, folks.
0: Featured in the role of Peggy was Arlene Blackburn. Barry Craig, starring William Gargan, was under the direction of Hyman Brown. This is Don Bartle speaking.

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2: Wheaties presents Dangerous Assignment. On stage tonight from Hollywood, Dangerous Assignment. Another in the Wheaties big parade of exciting half-hour presentations. Dangerous Assignment, starring Brian Donlevy as Steve Mitchell.

0: Yeah. Danger is my assignment. I get sent to a lot of places I can't even pronounce. They all spell the same thing, though, trouble. But when I walk into the commissioner's office, I don't realize this assignment is going to involve a dead correspondent, a Burmese girl, a trip through the jungle, and a fallen idol. Morning, Commissioner.
1: Steve. Last night, an American newspaper correspondent named Kent Jackson was murdered in Rangoon, Burma. Your plane leaves in an hour.
0: I'm flying clear to Burma because a correspondent gets himself killed?
1: Kent Jackson had been posing as a European political refugee. We think he'd been investigating some sort of political refugee racket.
0: Maybe he was getting too warm.
1: Looks that way. Now, we have one lead. A Burmese girl named Linya, who we think witnessed the killing.
0: Where is this Linya?
1: She disappeared.
0: Oh, great.
1: The first contact in Rangoon will be Chambers at our legation there. He'll fill you in on the background. Get over there, Steve. Find this girl, Linya, and solve Kent Jackson's murder. Well, that's it. You've got your assignment. Good luck.
2: Anybody who knows baseball has played with a bat knows Jackie Robinson is about the hottest thing in the game. And now, Jackie has turned actor to play himself in the Jackie Robinson story. It'll be turning up at your hometown theater soon. Plan to take the kids. And by way of a short postscript to the movie, maybe you'd be interested in what Jackie told us about Wheaties. He says, a bowl of those crisp whole wheat flakes sure helps me get set for the day. Well, that's about it. I think you'll like the Jackie Robinson story. And I'm dead sure you'll like Wheaties, breakfast of champions. Try them both.
3: Now, here is Dangerous Assignment, starring Brian Donlevy in the role of Steve Mitchell, colorful, two-fisted government agent.
0: Sure, this is going to be real easy. All I have to do is find a missing girl named Linya in one of the wildest countries in the world. Then get her to put the finger on a killer who'll probably be trying to do likewise to me. It's Monday when I get to Rangoon. It's raining and hot. Chambers is waiting for me at his house.
4: Well, Mitchell, I was sitting right here reading the night of Jackson's murder when suddenly I heard shots out in the garden. This girl, Linya, ran in here screaming at me to save her. I ran out in the garden, got clipped on the head.
0: Oh, I wondered what the bandage was for.
4: When I came to, Linya was gone.
0: Look, did you know this girl, Linya, at all?
4: Oh, yes, she worked in a restaurant about half a mile from here. I used to drop in there frequently.
0: I don't get the connection between Linya and Jackson's murder.
4: When Linya was shot at in my garden, one of the bullets was embedded in the side of the house. The police dug it out and compared it with the bullet that killed Jackson 15 minutes earlier. The two slugs matched.
0: Oh. So Jackson's killer was after Linya, too. Well, there's my tie-in, all right. You know much about the deal Jackson was investigating?
4: Yes. Somebody here in Burma has been receiving political refugees from Europe for a price. Then, whoever it is contacts the European country involved and, for more dough, delivers the refugees back to them.
0: That sounds like a real sweet deal. Well, if I'm going to find this girl, Linya, I better start getting some leads about her. Let's see. You say she worked at a restaurant.
4: Yes, a French restaurant run by Papa Valdez. You'll find it down the street about half a mile.
0: Okay, I guess Papa Valdez is my next stop. Well, see you later, Chambers.
5: Sorry, monsieur, but I am closed for the night. I cannot serve you.
0: I didn't come here for food. I came for information. You, Papi Valdez?
5: Oui, monsieur.
0: I'd like to talk to you about one of your waitresses, a girl named Linya.
5: Linya, this Valdez.
0: Oh, I didn't see you over there.
5: If you wish to talk about Linya, you would talk to me.
0: Really? Who are you?
5: Lieutenant Ramat of the police. And you?
0: Steve Mitchell.
5: May I ask why you are interested in the girl, Linya?
0: You may ask, Lieutenant, and I think these credentials of mine will answer your question.
5: I see. I will be happy to cooperate with you, Mr. Mitchell.
0: Thank you. Now, what can you tell me about the girl, Papa Valdez?
5: Oh, very little, monsieur. Linya, she was a good waitress and a very good girl.
0: Where'd she live?
5: In a rooming house about a half hour's walk from this place. Here is the address.
0: Well, thank you, Lieutenant. Linya walked home every night, huh?
5: That is right, monsieur.
0: Well, then it seems logical that somewhere on her route she passed the spot of Jackson's killing and witnessed it.
6: I have investigated that. Lenya could not possibly have arrived at the scene of the killing at the time when the killing took place. I walked off the distance myself. She could not have been closer than 3 blocks to it.
0: Well, then I don't get it. Why did the killer take off after her?
6: It is most puzzling.
0: It sure is. The only other answer is that Lenya knows something that she doesn't realize she knows. That means I've got to find her before the killer does.
6: Rangoon is a large city, Mitchell.
0: Yeah, and we're not even sure she's still in Rangoon. Well, thanks for the information, gentlemen. I think I'll go over to Linya's rooming house and see what I can find out there.

0: Wake up. Snap out of it. Come on, prop those little lids open a minute.
1: The return to reality is never as good as the dream.
0: Save the philosophy. You run this rooming house?
1: Yes, it is so.
0: You got any idea where this girl Linya could be?
1: No, none at all.
0: Come on, Rip Van Winkle. Pull yourself up off that desk.
1: What do you wish to know?
0: Do you know whether Linya had any relatives in this town, any place that she could have gone to hide?
1: She spoke of only one, a great uncle.
0: What's his name?
1: Dalai Singh is a priest.
0: Where could I find this Dalai Singh?
1: Oh, Dalai Singh. Go outside and face to the west. You will see the temple.
0: Okay, thanks. Well, so long, dreamboat. I locate the native temple and go inside. The only light comes from a few scattered candles. There are life-sized idols sitting up on perches along the walls. Then I spot a light coming from a room in the back of the temple. I start toward it. Suddenly, there's a grating noise. I look up. One of the idols is toppling over right on top of me. I dive to one side as it falls and it hits me a glancing blow on the shoulder that sends me sprawling on the floor. There's a rustle of drapes behind the idol and running steps. By the time I pull myself up off the floor, there's no one in sight. I go into the back room. A little old man with a face like a prune is sitting there, staring straight ahead. Excuse me, I'd like to talk to you. I said I'd like to talk to you. Look, would you mind focusing your eyes on me a minute?
2: I must apologize. I am withdrawn. Yes, my son. What is it?
0: You're Dalai Singh?
2: That is my name.
0: And you're Linya's great uncle?
2: That is the earthly relationship? Yes.
0: That was a pretty earthly reception you gave me a couple of minutes ago.
2: I do not understand.
0: That idol, the one that almost fell on me.
2: You must pardon me. I was so immersed in meditation, I heard nothing.
0: Oh, well, I guess I wasn't that immersed because it sounded awfully noisy to me.
2: What do you wish of me?
0: I'm trying to find Linya.
2: For what purpose?
0: I want to find out what she knows about a killing that took place a few nights ago.
2: Is this your true purpose, my son?
0: That and protecting her from whoever's after it.
2: Come closer. Now, gaze into my eyes. No, do not blink. Gaze steadily.
0: Look, what are you trying to do? Hypnotize me?
2: But a little longer. So, there is honesty in your eyes. You have passed the first test.
0: Yeah, that's good to know. Now, can you tell me where Linya is?
2: Be in front of the Shui Dagon Pagoda in 1 hour.
0: Shui Dagon Pagoda? How do I go about finding it?
2: You cannot fail to see it. It looms over the entire city.
0: Okay, in 1 hour. Will Linya be there?
2: Everything will be accomplished. Depart in peace.
0: Dalai Singh was right. It isn't hard to spot the pagoda, even at night. It's up on a rise overlooking the city. On the way up there, I get the feeling I'm being followed. I stop and turn around just in time to see a skinny little gent dart into the alley behind me. By the time I get to the pagoda, there's an uneasy thought packing away at my brain. This whole deal could be a trap, but there's nothing to do except to wait and find out.
3: Mr. Mitchell.
4: My arm! You
0: are
4: hurt.
0: Look, I don't like guys slipping up behind me.
4: Please.
0: Hey, you're the guy who's been following me.
3: Yes, but I bring you no harm.
0: Who are you? What do you want?
3: I am Mauli. You seek the girl Linya? I can take you to her.
0: Yeah? How do I know this isn't a trap? Who sent you?
3: The priest, Dalai Singh.
0: I see. Where is Linya?
3: I must take you there. Come, we will walk.
0: Okay, Mauli, but get this. I'll have one eye on you the whole way, and if this is a trap, if anything happens, it's going to happen to you first. Come on. Look, we've been winding our way through back alleys for the last half hour, Mauli.
3: But here we are at proper place.
0: Okay, you first, and don't try anything.
3: Come.
0: Dark in here.
3: I will turn on the light. So.
0: Dalai Singh.
3: He
2: Yes, Mr. Mitchell.
0: Look, what is all this? You send a guy to take me on a cook's tour of the city, then he brings me down a back alley to you again. You sure don't believe in taking any chances.
2: The toying with chance sometimes invites disaster.
0: Okay, okay. Now, where's Linya?
2: Fetch the girl, Molly.
3: Very well.
5: Answer.
0: Well, so this is Linya. You took a lot of finding, little lady.
2: Let the man speak first, my child.
0: Look, Linya, the man who tried to kill you the other night is probably the same one who killed Jackson. Did you get a good look at him?
2: One moment, Mr. Mitchell.
0: Hmm?
2: You accept this girl as Linya?
0: Well, of course. You just got through telling me that.
2: No. No, I did not say she was Linya.
0: Wait a minute. You mean she isn't?
2: You have passed the second test, Mr. Mitchell. If you had been the one who was trying to harm Linya, then you would have known this girl was not she.
0: Oh, great. Look, isn't it about time the examinations were over? What do I have to get? Straight A's?
2: You have proven yourself. Now, I will direct you to Linya.
0: Is she here in Rangoon?
2: No. You must purchase a ticket on the riverboat.
0: Riverboat?
2: Yes. It will take you up the Irrawaddy River. A person will approach you on the boat. You will say to that person, "The jungle is very dark." If that person replies, "But soon it will be light again," that person is your friend and will lead you to Linya at the next port.
0: Sounds like a pretty involved routine.
2: Linya has placed herself under my protection. I can do no less than my best. And now we part. I to return to the temple, you to take the trip up the river. May your journey be as safe as mine will be.
0: I go down to the waterfront and buy a ticket on the riverboat. I've got an hour before it shoves off, and then I realize I don't even know whether it's going to be a man or a woman who contacts me, so I go back to the temple to ask Dalai Singh. I start walking along the row of idols, and the one somebody tried to push over on me is still lying on the floor, but there's no vacant spot on the wall. There's another idol sitting there, but that idol moves a little. I go closer. Then, as it crumples over and drops to the floor, I see it's not an idol after all. It's Dalai Singh with a knife in his heart.
6: Maybe you've got the idea that I tell you all these things about Wheaties just so you'll go out and buy them. Well, that isn't it at all. I'm not worried about you. You've been eating Wheaties long enough to know how good they are. It's those neighbors of yours I'm thinking about. Now, suppose you just go over there some morning and just tell them all the nice things about Wheaties. Like, they're whole wheat and they're wonderful with milk and fruit and they make you feel fine and kids love them and they're flaky and crisp and loaded with vitamins. I think that'd be a mighty neighborly thing to do. Oh, say, I just happen to think, what if the neighbors are listening in tonight, too? They'll probably be over here tomorrow morning to tell you about Wheaties. Well, have fun.
7: And now, back to Dangerous Assignment and Steve Mitchell.
0: May your journey be as safe as mine. That's what Dalai Singh had said to me, and now here he is, dead. And that gives me a strong hint as to what my journey is going to be like, because if Dalai Singh talked before he died, there's only going to be somebody trying to contact me aboard the boat. There'll also be somebody else trying to kill me. Well, we shove off. It's an old sidewheeler. I give the passengers the once-over, trying to figure out which one to use the password about the dark jungle on. There are a few natives, a fat guy carrying a white trench coat, a smooth-looking Egyptian, and a girl. The kind of a girl you'd vote is the one you'd most like to take a trip up a river with. I stand there at the rail, and pretty soon she saunters over.
8: Hello.
0: Hi.
8: What's your name?
0: Steve. You?
8: Marge.
0: Hi, Marge.
8: You got a smoke?
0: Sure. Here.
8: Thanks.
0: What?
8: Long way from home, aren't you, Steve?
0: Funny, I was thinking the same about you.
8: No, river, boat, a bar, that's home to me.
0: Where are you heading?
8: Up the river, Mandalay. Gonna sing in a joint up there.
0: Oh?
8: Yeah. I guess my voice wouldn't get me into the store club, but they're not so particular in Burma.
0: You've been around this neck of the woods quite a while, huh?
8: About three lifetimes.
0: Say, that jungle is very dark, isn't it?
8: Hmm?
0: I said that jungle is very dark.
8: Oh, yes. Well, I imagine it'll...
0: What's the matter?
8: That fat gent over there with the white trench coat, is he a friend of yours?
0: Hmm? No, why?
8: He seems to be trying to take in every word.
0: Yeah. You know him?
8: I've seen him around Rangoon a few times. I think his name is Lazarus.
0: I see. Excuse me a minute, Marge.
8: Yeah, sure.
0: Good evening, Lazarus. Hey, just a minute.
5: What do you want?
0: You seemed pretty interested in what I was saying to the young lady a minute ago.
5: Why? I don't know what you're talking about.
0: No, you were sure drinking in every word, Lazarus.
5: You're mistaken. I was merely enjoying the view. Good night.
1: I hope you will pardon my intrusion on your privacy. It was just that I could not avoid paying homage to such beauty.
8: You're a real flowery type guy, aren't you? Oh, Steve.
0: Hi. Looks like you just weren't meant to be lonely, Marge.
8: This is, what did you say your name was, Buster?
1: Camise, at your service.
8: Camise, meet Steve.
1: I am indeed honored, Steve. I hope you will forgive my intrusion on your tete-a-tete.
0: Yeah. Egyptian, aren't you?
1: Yes, from Cairo.
0: What brings you here to Burma?
1: Quite possibly the same thing that brings you here, Steve.
0: What's that?
1: Yes, I sense that we are two kindred spirits. Each seeking adventure, each willing to travel around the world to find it.
0: You're just looking for adventure, huh?
1: Yes. You see, Steve, I am a romantic at heart. Else, why would I leave my considerable estate in Cairo to travel up a Burmese river on a rickety boat?
8: Brother, if I had a considerable estate in Cairo or Cairo, Illinois, I wouldn't be paddling through this swamp.
1: The quest for adventure often leads us to unlikely surroundings.
0: It sure does.
1: And now, please excuse me. Perhaps it was fated that we should meet Steve. If so, we shall meet again.
0: Well, it'd be pretty hard to avoid meeting again on this tub. I'll see you around, Commies.
1: Good night to you both.
8: Ha! Get a load of him. I am a romantic at heart yet.
0: Yeah. Hey, look, Marge, just before you spotted that guy Lazarus watching us, I made a remark to you about the jungle being pretty dark.
8: Yeah, I remember.
0: You started to say something in reply. What was it?
8: It'll keep, Steve.
0: Oh? Okay.
8: Well, I think I'll turn in.
0: I'll see you in the morning, huh?
8: Yeah. Matter of fact, I'll make a point of it.
0: I stand there at the rail alone, staring down into the black water of the Irrawaddy River, wondering how many crocodiles per cubic foot. At this point, it looks like Marge is the contact who's to lead me to the girl, Linya. That leaves either the flowery Egyptian, Kamis, or the guy with the white trench coat, Lazarus, as the killer of Dolly Singh. But I've got to be sure who's who before I can do anything about it. Then, suddenly, there's a faint sound behind me. A hand shoves me. Out of the corner of my eye, I get a glimpse of a white coat as I topple over the side. There's a loose line trailing in the water. I grab at it as I hit. It almost jerks my arm out of the socket, but I hang on. Got no desire to be a crocodile bait. And finally, I pull myself back on board. There's no one in sight, but I know the white coat I spotted belongs to one Mr. Lazarus. The next morning, we dock at a river port. Lazarus is the first one ashore. I follow him to a little shop.
9: Oh, yes, sir. May I sell you some nice trinkets this morning?
0: Where's the guy who just came in here?
9: But I do not know what you're talking about.
0: Wait a minute. That door over there, where does it lead?
9: Oh, just to the back room. But I have nice trinkets. But, sir, where are you going? No, where?
0: Hello, Lazarus.
5: Good morning, Mr. Mitchell. Come in, please.
0: Huh?
5: Quickly, we have no time to lose.
0: Look, what's this all about, Lazarus?
5: I did not have a chance to contact you aboard the boat, Mitchell. You were never alone. So I reasoned that if I left the boat in a hurry, you would follow me. You did.
0: You trying to tell me that you're my contact?
5: I am. Dalai Singh is a friend of mine.
0: Don't give me that. You tried to shove me overboard last night. I spotted your white trench coat.
5: That coat was stolen from my stateroom.
0: All right, try this. The jungle is very dark.
5: But soon it'll be light again. And as further proof of my identity, Linya.
0: What?
10: Yes, Mr. Lazarus?
0: Hey.
5: You may join us now, child.
0: So this is Linya. You've been hiding in the back of the shop ever since you left Rangoon, huh?
10: Yes. My great uncle, Dalai Singh, said he would send help to me. How is he?
0: I'm sorry, Linya, but he's dead.
5: What's that?
10: Dalai Singh? Dead?
5: My one friend. Gone.
0: I think the same person who's after you killed him. And an American newspaper man named Jackson. Linya, now you've got to tell me who that person is.
10: I? Oh, But I know nothing, Mr. Mitchell. I do not know why someone is trying to kill me.
0: Look, you worked at Papa Valdar's restaurant in Rangoon.
10: Yes?
0: Every night, you leave right at 8 and start walking home. Now, the night of the killing, you must have seen something on the way home.
10: No, I saw nothing.
0: Then you heard something. Shots, for instance.
10: No.
5: Mitchell, do you suppose the killer mistook Linya for another girl?
0: I don't know. Look. I'm going to try once more, Linya. Now, try to remember.
10: Yes.
0: On the night of the killing, you left Papa Valdez at 8 o'clock as usual, right?
10: Yes.
0: Now, 15 minutes later, you were within 4 blocks of the scene of the killing. That's about half a mile from Papa Valdez's restaurant.
10: No, I did not get that far.
0: What?
10: I realized I had forgotten to take some food that Papa Valdez had given me. So I went back to the restaurant to get it.
5: But, Michelle, that means Linya could not possibly have witnessed the killing. It must be a case of mistaken identity.
0: Just a minute, Lazarus. Keep on, Linya.
10: Well, I opened the door. Then I saw someone inside the restaurant.
0: Who was it?
10: I do not know. I had never seen this person before.
11: I guess she means me.
10: Oh, that is the one.
0: Mark.
12: There's a gun.
11: Hold it. Nice and steady, all of you. Well, Steve, you were concentrating so hard on following Lazarus when he left the boat, you made it pretty easy for me to follow you. Thanks for leading me to Linya.
0: Yeah, congratulations to me. Chump of the world.
11: Oh, now, Buster, let's not cry in our beer. Oh, my, such long faces. It looks like little Marge will have to cheer you up.
0: Well, what are you going to do, tell a joke or something?
11: You know, I might at that. Because I've got a real funny one stored up for you kids. It'll kill you.
7: No kidding. It actually may cost you money not to eat breakfast. Honest, look. You skip breakfast, so comes lunch, and you got to eat like a horse to catch up. And that's tough on the budget. So here's the deal. Start breakfast with a nice bowl of crisp whole wheat Wheaties with milk and some fruit, maybe. They'll be just about wearing off at noon, and you'll be all set for a nice, reasonable lunch. And you know, with those Wheaties in there, you'll feel as good as money in the bank all morning long.
13: Now, here is the conclusion of Dangerous Assignment.
5: What are you going to do to us?
11: Are you kidding?
5: You mean you're going to kill us just because Linya happened to see you in a restaurant?
11: That's the general idea, Lazzy, old boy.
0: Well, why don't you get it over with, Marge?
11: In a minute, Buster.
0: You can call me Steve, and what are you waiting for?
11: My little helper. I don't want any slip-ups.
0: Helper? Then you're not in this deal alone.
11: No, he's tying up that shopkeeper out in front. Oh, here he is now.
10: Papa Valdez!
14: Oui. Good evening, Linya. You have been most difficult to find.
0: Well, I begin to get it. You and Papa Valdez were running the political refugee racket together, Marge. You killed the correspondent Jackson, then went back to report to Valdez, but just then Linya stuck her head in the door. You two didn't want to be seen together, so you took off after Linya.
14: Come, my dear. Let us attend to the business at hand without further delay.
11: Okay, Pop.
5: Wait.
11: Huh?
5: You must spare my life. I beg of you.
11: Oh, save it, hero.
5: But I was only trying to do a favor for a friend. I had nothing to do with
11: you
5: it.
11: Sure,
5: you sure
11: pick nice, brave guys to work with.
5: Please,
11: Steve.
5: Don't kill me. I'll do anything you say. Please, I beg of you.
11: Get up off your knees. Take it like a big boy, Lazarus.
0: Suddenly, I realize what Lazarus is up to. He's squealing for mercy
5: please,
0: like a stuck
5: please.
0: Pig. But all the while, he's inching slowly forward on his knees toward Marge's gun.
11: I said get up.
5: Very well.
11: Let go of that gun.
0: Valdez is behind Marge. He whips out his gun and jumps to one side, but I meet him halfway. Club hits the wall and Valdez hits the floor. Marge gives Lazarus a foot in the face and swings her gun free, but a second too late.
11: Let go of my wrist.
0: Drop the gun or I'll break your arm.
11: Oh, yeah?
0: Drop it. Thanks. I'll take it now. You okay, Lazarus?
5: Quite.
0: Looks like he's a little bigger hero than you gave him credit for, Marge.
11: Okay, okay. So things didn't turn out quite like I'd figured. No hard feelings, Steve.
0: Oh, no? No hard feelings? You kill a newspaper man and a priest, to say nothing of a few political refugees here and there along the line, but no hard feelings.
11: Well, you've got a right to your theories. Can I go now?
0: You are kidding.
11: Look, Buster, you've got no proof of any of this. There weren't any witnesses to either of those killings, and if you think you're going to get any kind of confession out of me...
0: I've got your gun, Marge, and that's just as good as a confession.
11: What are you talking about?
0: The police back in Rangoon have the slug that killed Jackson. Five will get you 10 as matches these in your gun.
11: Wait a minute.
0: Yeah, even in Burma they've got ballistics. And I bet that's one word you'll wish had never been invented. But no hard feelings, Marge. I mean, Buster. Come on.
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4: 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Around Dodge City and in the territory on West, there's just one way to handle the killers and the spoilers, and that's with a U.S. Marshal and the smell of gun smoke.

0: Gunsmoke, starring William Conrad. The story of the violence that moved west with young America. And the story of a man who moved with it.
1: I'm that man. Matt Dillon, United States Marshal. The first man they look for and the last they want to meet. It's a chancy job, and it makes a man watchful and a little lonely.

0: Oh, my dear liver, by golly. Dear liver. Nat, that was the best gall-darn breakfast I've had since way last spring.
1: Yeah, it was pretty tasty. It's that one, isn't it?
2: I could eat 2 pounds all by myself.
1: You did eat 2 pounds, Chester.
0: I did? That's the best thing about winter's coming on. You start getting some decent food for a change. You get antelope, and you get venison, prairie chicken, mallards. Instead of that stinking salt pork every morning.
1: Yeah, Doc, you're a lucky man. You only got 2 worries in life, your next meal and your next fee.
0: Worries? Those are both pleasures, Matt. Oh, and speaking of fees, there hasn't been a killer in town for quite a spell.
1: Why don't you stick to curing people, Doc?
0: Because I can't live on fine promises from starving sodbusters. That coroner's fee is cash in the pocket. here we are. This is where I leave you, gentlemen.
3: See you later, Doc.
0: Yeah. What are you aiming to do, Matt? Go down to your office and prop your feet up and cheat the government for the next 12 hours?
1: No, I'm going to ride out to the Trage place. He's been losing some stock the last few nights.
0: You're talking about old Silas Trage?
1: Uh-huh.
0: He called me out there 3 years ago when his wife died, after it was too late to help her. And he talked me down to half fee, and then he didn't even pay me.
1: Well, I'll admit he's not too easy to get along with.
0: Hey, Doc, look.
3: Yeah? Up there in front of your office.
0: Well, I got a patient already.
1: Now that's just a kid. He's hanging on to the door. He can't even stand up. Come on.
0: Why, it's a young Indian boy, Matt.
1: Yeah. Here, now take it easy, son. Here, let me give you a hand. Get his other arm, Chester.
0: Yes, sir. Let me open the door here.
1: Yeah. Let's set him down here, Chester. That's all right, boy. There. What do you think's wrong with him, Doc?
0: Well, I don't know. He doesn't seem to be cut up or shot any. What's the trouble, boy? What happened to you?
3: Maybe he just don't know the language, Doc.
0: Yeah, it could be. He kind of gives the impression he knows what we say to him, though. Is that right, boy?
1: Looks like a Kiowa from his moccasins and that head, man. About 9 years old, wouldn't you say, Doc?
0: Yeah, 8 or 9. Let's see. His pulse is jumping like a scared rabbit. Nobody's going to hurt you, boy.
1: Chester, go over to the Dodge House and see if there's a scout or a buffalo hunter in town, huh? Somebody who can speak Kiowa.
3: All right, sir.
0: It's funny, he won't even try to talk. He keeps his mouth tight shut.
1: Yeah. Now, wait a minute, Doc.
0: What is it, Matt?
1: Son, open your mouth. Come on now. Open it.
0: Good Lord, man.
1: Somebody's cut his tongue out.

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1: Make today.

0: morning, Matt.
1: Hello, Kitty. Pour me a drink, will you?
0: All right, Matt.
1: Thanks.
0: It isn't often you have a drink before noon.
1: No. Guess it isn't.
0: That Indian boy?
1: Rover's got around fast, don't he?
0: Chester stopped in. Have you found out anything more about it, Matt?
1: Not yet. Chester's asking around town, trying to get some line on him.
0: Does Doc think he's going to live?
1: Yeah, he'll live on it. Might be better if he didn't.
0: It's always better to live, Matt, no matter what.
1: Yeah, I guess so.
0: It'd take a monster to do a thing like that.
1: Well, it might even have been some of his own people who did it. I like him, though. The Kiowas don't ordinarily mutilate that way, even in battle. The Apaches might, but there aren't any this far east. Besides, I'd only treat a warrior like that. This kid's only 8 or 9 years old.
0: Horrible.
1: He's still in pretty bad shape.
2: Oh, there you are. I've been looking all over Dodge for you, Marshal.
1: Well, that's where I've been, Mr. Treach. All over Dodge.
2: Of course, I can see now why you ain't been on the job.
0: If you'll excuse me, Matt.
1: No, stay here, Kitty. Why don't you stick to business, Treach?
2: No offense, Marshal. I expected you out at the ranch this morning.
1: Yeah, I know.
2: I lost 6 more head last night, calves and yearlings.
1: Oh?
2: It was killed and butchered right on my range. And their hides thrown into a gully. Might have trailed the ones that done it if you'd got there before the frost melted off.
1: Same way with the rest of the cattle you lost, huh? They've been killing and dressing them?
2: That's right.
1: It could be Indians. Meat rustlers couldn't sell and dodge, not and get away with it very long.
2: It's Indians, all right. Of course it's Indians.
1: It doesn't make much sense, though, this time of year. There's too much game around.
2: Ain't no Indian going after game as long as there's meat around for him to steal.
1: Did you find any wagon tracks?
2: Of course not.

0: I thought you said he was an Indian.
1: Get out of here, Trich.
0: Huh?
1: I said it real plain. You get out of here.
2: What about my cattle, Marshal?
1: Whenever I get time off for more important jobs.
2: It's a fine thing when the law spends its time with Injuns and dance hall girls while an honest rancher gets robbed.
3: It takes all kinds, Matt.
1: I'll argue that with you sometime, Kitty. I'll see you later.

0: Let me tell the chief marshal. It's his own son. He's going to take it hard.
1: Yeah, I imagine.
0: How'd you find out the boy was Koto if he can't talk?
1: Just Smiley's been buying game for his restaurant from a Kiowa boy by that name. He came over to Doc's office and identified the kid.
0: That's where the boy was headed this morning. He left camp here just before dawn with a dressed antelope carcass he was taking into Smiley. We've been trying to sell all the game we could to get some rifles and ammunition. Right now we have to hunt with bows and arrows.
1: Now what do you mean, we?
0: I am part Kiowa Marshal. I scout for the 7th Cavalry most of the year, and I live with the Gray Feather Clan for the winter.
1: You make it out with just bows and arrows, huh? You getting enough meat for the tribe?
0: Right now, this river bottom is filled with game. Later, I don't know. Two men came down here in a wagon night before last, and 8 or 10 carcasses of young beef they wanted to trade for horses. We laughed at them. They left mad.
1: You know who they were?
0: No, Marshal. But they must have rustled the meat someplace.
1: Now, the trade ranch about 5 miles north has been losing stock.
0: They must be the ones getting it, then.
1: And they're hanging around here somewhere. Look, when Koto took game at the Dodge, which way did he usually ride?
0: He would head out north, cut through the Traitch Ranch, then pick up the Cimarron stage trail. The two men said they'd get even with us, Marshal.
1: Yeah? Well, looks like they did.

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1: Live.

0: Ain't we getting pretty close to old Creech's ranch, Mr. Dillon?
1: We're on it, Chester. The house ought to be about 4 miles north of us.
0: Could be 400 feet and we'd never see it in this cussed underbrush.
1: Now, that's the way the kid came. When his trail leaves the bottom line, we'll leave it too.
0: There's another patch of soft ground, Yoni.
1: Yeah, let's go take a look. Yeah, those are his pony tracks, all right.
0: Dug in deep, too. Still had that antelope carcass with him.
1: Now, let's take a breather.
0: Now, that's a mighty welcome word, Mr. Dillon. Goes right along with payday and soup on.
1: Yeah, that's right, Chester. There's nothing like having ambition. Keeps a man on his toes.
0: Listen to that.

0: Wait a minute. It's a wagon. Coming this way.
1: You reckon it's them two fellas?
0: I don't know, but let's get these horses off the trail. Come on. That's far enough. Get your rifle.
1: Yes, sir.
0: Now let's get as close to the trail as we can.
1: The boy said he rode down from somewhere here in the bottoms.
0: It kind of figures, all right. Now keep that rifle on him when I step out, huh?
1: Yes, sir, I sure will.
2: What's the trouble, mister?
0: Get down off that wagon.
2: Isn't this a holdup?
0: Down on the ground, both of you. Come on. Now, keep your hands up. Joseph, come on out. Take our guns.
3: Yes, sir.
2: He ain't got nothing worth stealing.
1: Stealing? But he's a U.S. Marshal.
2: A marshal?
0: That's right. Where are you heading?
2: Whoa. We was just going through.
0: Going through from where?
2: Oh, look, Marshal, we ain't done nothing.
0: Now, what are you hauling back there?
2: Just supplies is all.
0: Mm-hmm. Keep them covered, Joseph.
1: Aye.
2: Oh, you're making a big mistake, Marshal. It ain't the way it looks, Marshal.
0: Can you explain a half dozen beef carcasses in the back of your wagon, mister?
2: We bought them from a ranch down south.
0: One of them still got the hide on it, showing the Traitch brand.
2: Well, Marshal, I'll tell you the straight of it. We got that beef real cheap from a tribe of Kiowas down the bottom of the ways. I reckon they stole it, all right.
0: Those Kiowas got nothing but bows and arrows, mister. That calf in the back of the wagon was shot with a rifle. You've been hanging around here killing Traitch stock for the last 2 weeks. Now, where have you been selling the meat?
2: To the quartermaster at the fort. We told him we was commission agents.
0: And you're under arrest for cattle theft. Now get back in the wagon. Chester, we'll stop at the ranch house so Traitch can identify that calf and sign a complaint, huh?
4: All right, sir.
0: And then you're going into Dodge, mister. And I'm going to tag you with a real charge I came out here on.
2: Well, what do you mean?
0: Mutilating that Indian boy.
2: I don't know what you're talking about. We ain't even seen no Indian boy.
0: Well, he's going to see you. And I think he'll remember you. You fixed him so he can't talk, but he can still point his finger at you. Now, come on, let's go.

0: Page!
1: Out here at the barn, Marshal.
0: You wait here, Chester.
2: Yes, sir.
3: Well, so you finally did make it out here.
0: Yeah, I made it, Trich. I got the two men who've been stealing your beef.
3: You have?
0: They've been selling it over at the fort. Chester's got them up there in their wagon.
3: I guess I won't need this rifle then. I'm about to ride out and have a look around. What's the matter, Marshal?
0: I just noticed that antelope carcass hanging there in the barn. Looks like a good fat one.
3: I shot it early this morning down in the bottoms. I'm just fixing to cut it up.
0: You shot it, Huntridge?
3: Sure I did.
0: With a bow and arrow? That's not a rifle wound.
3: I don't know what you mean, Marshal.
0: So you're the one who hurt that boy, huh?
3: It was a mistake, Marshal. One anybody might make. I seen him riding through the bottoms this morning with that carcass on his horse. I thought it was one of my calves. So I roped him off and the horse run on and I... Well...
0: He took a knife to him.
3: I figured it might teach all them thieving Injuns a lesson. I didn't find out till later it was an antelope he had.
0: Trait, you were the rottenest man I ever ran into.
3: Now, let's be reasonable, Marshal. There ain't no harm done. He's just an Injun brat, worthless, sneaky.
0: You're under arrest, Trich.
3: I reckon I ain't gonna go along with you on that, Marshal. Not while I got a rifle in my hands. And maybe you just better come to your senses.
0: I said you're under arrest.
3: You're talking mighty brave for a man with a gun on him.
0: Don't do it. You haven't got a chance.
3: I can try.
0: I'm glad you tried.
4: Mr. Dillon? You all right?
0: Yeah, I'm all right, Justin.
4: Why, that's Silas Treach. What happened? What did he do?
0: What did he do? That little boy back in Dodge would tell you, Chester. If he couldn't.

0: In a moment, our star, William Conrad. The world is in a chaotic state these days. Maintaining world peace requires much more than military strength. 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Make America spiritually strong. 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And now, William Conrad.
1: You know, on the frontier, a man's reputation was sometimes based on his ability as a gunfighter and the number of men he'd killed. But next week, Dodge watches a man lose everything he values without a shot being fired. And that was the West.
0: Gunsmoke. 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The music was composed and conducted by Rex Corey. Sound patterns by Ray Kemper and Tom Hanley. Featured in the cast were Harry Bartell, Vic Perrin, and John Daner. Harley Bear is Chester, Howard McNear is Doc, and Georgia Ellis is Kitty. 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

0: have vitamins. Do tell.
1: See the pep wakes the pep, and boy, the taste is well. Here comes Quaker with a bang bang. Right out of the tip, bang bang.
2: Hello, gang. You ready for a riddle? Then answer me this.
1: Oh, it's a dilly. Here it goes. Brothers and sisters, I have none. But this man's father is my father's son. Now, who is it?
2: Why, it's me. Isn't that a puppy?
1: Say, gang, but take it from me, your old pal Duck Browning. Yep, you take it from me, there's no beating this eating. I mean a bowl of Quaker puffed wheat or rice barkies with milk and sugar and tops with your favorite fruit. Man, oh, man. These giant breakfast grains of wheat or rice hit the spot. From first to last delicious spoonful, they just melt in your mouth. And talk about flavor. Say, you get a nut-like flavor that stands out. And boy, oh boy, Quaker puffed wheat and rice barkies are crisp and tender as nuts in November. Yep, these kingpin kernels are shot from guns, exploded to 8 times normal size. And here's something else that's important, too. They furnish restored natural grain amounts of vitamin B1, niacin, and iron. Good and good for you. That's why the breakfast grains shot from guns are today more popular than ever before. So don't be missing out. Get both kinds. Quaker puffed wheat and puffed rice barkies. 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They're the ones for you. Stand by. With a bang bang, ra-da-da-da-da-bang-bang. 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She knows. 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And that's one of the big reasons why Quaker puffed wheat and rice barkies are more popular today than ever before. Folks appreciate quality in a food. And only the premium grains of wheat and rice are selected for sparkies. Then these premium grains are shot from guns, actually exploded to 8 times normal size. 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

0: ladies and gentlemen of the sweet-scented cigar-smoking society. This is Arthur Godfrey down in Washington, D.C. Mike Mann Godfrey, Primo's capricious custodian of the calorific cantata.
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speed of light, a cloud of dust, and a hearty high-o.

0: With his faithful Indian companion Tonto, the masked rider of the plains led the fight for law and order in the early western United States. Whenever the pioneers gathered around the campfire, they talked of his strength and courage, his daring and resourcefulness. And the story of his greatest adventure has come down to us through the generations. Return with us now to those thrilling days when the West was young. From out of the past come the thundering hoofbeats of the great horse Silver. The Lone Ranger rides again.
1: Come on, Silver! I was waiting on the trail ahead.

0: St. Louis was a thriving city of contrasts, where the culture and civilization of the East hobnobbed with the adventurous pioneer types who had been or were about to be exposed to the dangers and hardships of the vast, unbroken, and frequently lawless settlements of the western states. St. Louis was an important western railroad terminus, where arriving trains had become too commonplace to arouse interest or demand attention. No one seemed to notice that several cars on one train that pulled in after dark were shunted to a siding and left there while the engine moved away. The cars were just outside the limits of the city. The people in the cars were quiet, speaking only in tense, hushed voices.
1: Gentlemen, this meeting may determine the fate of the United States of America. I must impress one thing upon you. What is said or done in this railroad car is never to reach the ears of anyone outside. Hickok.
2: Yes, sir?
1: You're well known in St. Louis. Did you manage to get through the city without being recognized?
2: Yes, sir. The man who asked me to come here said to keep it a secret. Hmm.
1: Cody, does anyone know you're here?
3: No, sir.
1: Before I tell you about the organized threat to the future and security of our country, I'll ask Mr. Calkins to call the roll.
4: Very good, Mr. Secretary.
1: One thing. Many of you frontier scouts don't know who I am. Let me explain so you'll fully realize the seriousness of this conference. I am the secretary to the President of the United States. When we're ready for him, the President himself will come from Washington. Now, let us have the roll call.
4: Hickok.
2: Here.
4: Cody.
5: Here.
4: Stewart.
6: Here.
0: As the chairman called the roll, the soft light from oil lamps fell upon the faces of government officials, the stern faces of military leaders, and the weather-beaten faces of frontiersmen. The meeting brought these men together on the common ground of sincere love of their country and a grim determination to defend the country against all enemies.
4: And swift.
1: Thank you. I will now get to the subject as quickly as possible. We in Washington have information about a plot to overthrow that part of the government which applies to the states west of the Mississippi. A plot to form a new nation, a nation opposed to those principles upon which our country is founded. Behind this movement is greed and ambition. One man, unknown to all of us, who would make himself an emperor in a free land, threatens to destroy all things that you brave men have fought to save.
4: Well, what's known about this emperor, about his plans?
1: Very little. Most of what we believe is founded on suspicion and somewhat sketchy deduction. We have reason to believe that his plans are well along and that he has built up a vast organization.
4: Are any of the members known?
1: No living members are known to us. We do, however, feel sure that some of them hold important posts in the government. There is no doubt that many have become influential in communities in the West. They seem to work from the inside, boring into the confidence of the people they plan to ruin. They are trying to gain control of scattered communities until they are ready to merge all these into a new nation or empire.
4: Hang it, Mr. Secretary, they can't do it. I know what sort of men we've got in the West.
1: Yes, Cody, but you reckon without consideration of the means those traitors employ. While they get control of the communities, other members of this legion spread poverty, famine, pestilence, and death. They destroy the faith of the people in the government.
5: Of that, we have some proof.
1: They teach hatred and intolerance. They arouse suspicion of public officials. They breed mistrust and spawn greed and false ambition. They promise wealth and riches. They're undermining the United States, and they must be put down.
4: You speak as though you knew a lot about them.
1: Some of their methods are known.
4: Any individuals?
1: No.
2: How can we fight people we don't know?
1: That is the problem. The problem assigned to us for solution by the President.
4: The way you speak, sir, anyone might be a member of this gang.
1: That is true.
4: They know us. They know we'll be their opposition, but we don't know them.
1: I'm aware of that.
7: They can shoot from ambush. They can lie and steal, murder, anything that's handy.
4: We can't do those things.
1: Our task is not an easy one.
7: And if we fail?
1: America fails. Gentlemen, we must not only suppress this outlaw legion, We must do it in a way that will go into history as an example for the future generations. A lesson to our children and their children.
4: If we could only be as unknown to them as they are to us.
2: That's it, Cody. If we could work in secret.
4: Oh, how I'd like to meet some of those traitors face to face.
1: You never will.
2: Work in secret. How can that be done? Disguise ourselves? No. No good.
4: Someone to help us. Someone to ferret out the members. The leaders.
2: It'd have to be someone we could trust.
4: Wait. I wonder.
2: Cody, there's one man.
4: One man.
1: Whom do you mean?
4: We're both thinking of the same man. But we don't know his name.
1: Don't know his name?
2: If he knew him...
4: Don't even know where to reach him.
1: Whom are you talking about?
4: You may have heard of him, General. But I doubt if the secretary or these other men will know the man we're talking about. He's known as the Lone Ranger.
7: Lone Ranger?
2: Yeah, I've heard of him.
7: What is his name, Cody?
4: I don't know.
2: I guess nobody knows his name. He's just called the Lone Ranger.
1: Tell me about him, Hickok.
2: Well, there isn't a man in the country who's handier with a rope, a gun, or who rides a finer horse.
4: Why, he seems to turn up any place he can be of help. And he never waits around for rewards. But I'd bet my neck he's been responsible for the capture of more crooks than any 10 men.
7: It's a broad statement, Cody.
4: I'll stand on it.
2: So will I.
4: He wears a mask. He rides a white horse. It's called Silver. Now, if we could only get him working for us, helping us.
1: I have heard stories of the fabulous deeds of this man. I don't believe them.
7: Nor I. What's more, I stoutly disapprove of seeking the aid of a man who refuses to divulge his identity.
1: Now, just one minute, Colonel. We're confronted with a situation that calls for all the aid we can enlist. If a man's loyalty to the flag is unquestioned...
4: Now, there's no doubt about that. The Lone Ranger has dedicated his life to the service of the West. He loves the West, and he'll do anything to help it grow.
7: We can't believe all these stories that we hear. You, Cody, and Hickok have a reputation that is second to none. I feel that you, too, can do far more than any masked man.
3: It wouldn't reflect credit on the Army if we seek out the help of a man who is masked.
4: Confound it, sir. The Lone Ranger has a reason for wearing a mask.
1: Do you know him personally, Cody?
4: No, sir. But I'd sure like to locate him and ask him to help us.
7: I object.
4: Now, look here. You men are really anxious to put down this plot. You'll get help where you can without asking too many questions.
7: Cody, now let's not discuss it further.
4: I say let's discuss it. Let's put the matter before the president.
7: If this man never takes rewards and apparently does no work, how does he live? He has to steal money.
4: That's a lie, and I'd like to ram it down your throat.
3: Gentlemen.
4: Well, he has some sort of a silver mine hidden away someplace. That's where he gets his money.
7: I still object to seeking help from this man.
2: Colonel, perhaps if
7: you'll
2: we...
7: pardon me, General, but I'm unmoved by any argument.
4: Then it's a good thing the decision doesn't rest with you.
1: Gentlemen, I'll speak to the president. I'll tell him just what you've told me and ask his approval.
4: Good.
7: Tell the president this is not unanimous.
1: I'll speak to him as soon as I return to Washington. Meanwhile, you might learn the location of this Lone Ranger.
4: We'll have to find him. Everyone who rides the Western trails will have to spread the word among those we know can be trusted.
2: That's it, Cody.
7: Count on my help.
4: We'll pass the word to all the ranchers.
2: They'll tell everyone we know that the Lone Ranger is needed.
7: We'll ride day and night.
4: We'll spread the word from here to the Rockies.
2: From Montana to the Rio Grande.

0: The meeting adjourned. The men moved silently through the shadows to their horses, then secretly left the city. The people of St. Louis, not suspecting that some of the nation's most important men had met there, went on with their recreations and amusements. The gambling halls and cabarets were filled with pleasure-seeking crowds that little realized how the fate of a nation might rest on the developments of the night's conference. But over in one corner of the largest of the cafes, the talk was grim and ominous. One of the men who sat at the table spoke in a voice that was barely above a whisper.
1: Before I say more, can you show me a mark of identification? Show me a sign.
0: The man spoken to placed his forearm on the table and drew back the sleeve of his coat. A tattoo mark was revealed on the inside of his wrist. It was small and black, and in the form of an arrow.
1: The black arrow. I'm satisfied. Are you suspected?
2: No. I remain in good standing and attended the conference a short time ago.
1: What if you're seen in here without your army uniform?
2: It would arouse no question. I would merely say that I thought it better not to wear the uniform in a place like this. I wouldn't want to reflect discredit on the uniform.
1: From you, Colonel? That's funny.
2: But wait before you laugh.
1: Well,
2: those Westerners wanted to get the help of the Lone Ranger.
1: They did. Well, they must not.
2: I rejected the idea.
1: Good.
2: But he may be fighting us in spite of my objections. I argued as strongly as I could. But Cody and Hickok, I'm afraid, have the secretary won over. He's going to speak to the president while the Lone Ranger is sought for.
1: That's bad. That's bad. We don't know the Lone Ranger.
2: That's just the point.
1: As long as we have our spies on the inside, we can learn of plans that are made to combat the Black Arrow. We'll know who is working against us. But this Lone Ranger, we don't know him.
2: We must get him out of our way.
1: It is important that we know of this, Colonel. Knowing of it, we'll give the necessary instructions to take care of the Lone Ranger.
2: If the Secretary convinces the President that the Lone Ranger should help, there is likely to be another conference here near St. Louis.
1: Between whom?
2: The President and the Lone Ranger.
1: Good. We shall plan accordingly.

0: to continue our story. The greatest Western scouts in the history of the nation were riding far and wide in an effort to find the Lone Ranger. The aid of this masked mystery rider was badly needed by the government. He was being sought for by the special order of the President of the United States. He alone, it was believed, could gather information that would help in breaking up a vast, well-organized plot to overthrow the government and set up a new empire west of the Mississippi. Far and wide, the horsemen ranged, pausing only when they reached one of the scattered pioneers whom they could trust.
1: Jeff, listen to me.
2: Cody, it's a long time since you've been in these parts.
3: Now, keep this under your hat. Have you seen anything of the Lone Ranger?
2: Can't say as I have, not for some time.
3: Heard anybody speak of seeing him around here?
2: Nope. What's up, Bill?
3: If you do hear of him, get a message to him.
2: Yeah, sure thing. What's the message?
3: Tell him to get to the Padre as fast as Silver can take him. The Padre has word for him.
2: Important, eh?
3: The most important message the Lone Ranger will ever get.
2: The Padre, he'll know who you mean?
3: Yes.
2: Well, step into the house, Bill. You can do with a mite of food and rest.
3: I can't stop now. But don't forget what I told you. Get up there.
2: Oh, she never rode harder than that for the Pony Express. Ain't heard anything about him around here for some time.
4: And I gotta keep her riding. Go on!
0: For days on end, pausing only to snatch a bit of food and rest, those Westerners raced on across the plains and valleys, swapping horses with friendly ranchers where their mounts became exhausted. Tirelessly, they pushed across mountains and through ravines, carrying the word, knowing that each time they stopped, the message would be spread in an ever-increasing circle from that stopping place. No one knew where the Lone Ranger could be reached, yet every man felt sure that somewhere, sooner or later, the famous masked rider would learn that he was needed. The Lone Ranger and its faithful Indian companion, Tonto, were camped in a woods not far from a small town. Tonto had gone into the town for a few supplies, while the Lone Ranger, taking advantage of a few days' rest, overhauled the saddle equipment and inspected the weapons. When Tonto heard that the Lone Ranger was needed so badly that an important message was waiting for him at a certain ranch, he leaped to the saddle.
4: Come up, scout!
0: At last, the message was on the way to the Lone Ranger. Tonto halted the paint horse at a small camp in the woods as a tall man leaped to his feet.
5: What is it, Tonto?
6: Message for you. Men in town may talk. Me fix your saddle. You get ready to ride.
5: A message, Tonto? Who has the message?
6: We ride a long way. Me get message from ranch.
0: Tonto tossed the saddle blanket, then the saddle across the broad back of the snow-white horse. Meanwhile, the Lone Ranger packed the saddlebags, adjusted his mask, and examined his guns. He gave a final tug on the cinch.
5: There. Now we're ready, Tonto.
6: You go to Bar J Ranch.
5: Bar J?
6: You not wait for Tonto. You go fast. Message plenty important.
5: Very well, Tonto.
4: I'll still away!
0: Ranger knew the Bar J Ranch. He'd been there before and knew that anything that might be told him by Jeb Jackson could be relied upon. For many miles he raced until at last, streaked with dust, he reined up.
5: Jeb, I was told you wanted to see me.
2: I sure do. My sakes alive, but it must be powerful important. It was Bill Cody that was looking for you.
5: Bill Cody? Where is he?
2: Well, reckon he's still out somewhere, spreading the word that you're wanted.
5: Did he leave a message for me, Jeb?
2: Yeah, he did. He said that you was to make quick time and get to the Padre as fast as that white-legged horse could take you.
5: The Padre?
2: Says you know what he meant.
5: I do know. Thanks, Jeb. Come on, Silver.
0: Once more, the Lone Ranger rode, pausing only when it would risk the life of the stout-hearted Silver to go further without rest. The panhandle was behind him. He dashed on a northeast slant across the narrow western strip of Oklahoma, the Kansas border. One more short rest, and then an all-day ride toward Dodge City and its lawlessness. Halfway between the border and the city, the tired man and exhausted horse came to the little mission where the Padre waited.
5: Silver, steady, boy.
7: You come. I knew you would.
5: Padre, I was far away when I received the message. Do you have information for me?
7: My boy, I have a summons. It comes from the president.
5: The president?
7: He needs you. When I've seen you refreshed, I'll tell you the story. Then I will send a messenger to the city.
5: A messenger?
7: That new miracle of man's discovery, the electric telegraph, will take the president the message he is waiting so impatiently to hear.
0: Across the nation, from Dodge City to Missouri, Illinois, Kentucky, the message flashed faster than a man could wink an eye. Into West Virginia, into the sister state, from Virginia into Maryland, to the District of Columbia, Washington, the White House.
8: Mr. President.
0: A tired man, eyes hollow with lack of sleep, looked up at the secretary.
5: Yes, what is it?
8: You told me, sir, that no matter what the hour, I was to come to you when word was received.
5: Word?
8: The frontier scouts have reached the man we needed.
5: The man?
8: At this moment, sir, the Lone Ranger is riding toward St. Louis.
0: Following, fully half a day behind, a fast train roared from the east. The leader of the nation went to keep an appointment with a tireless man whose energies were devoted wholeheartedly to the service of the country he loved. In St. Louis, where east met west, several cars of one train were shunted to a siding on the outskirts of the city, just as had been the case several weeks before. But this time, the cars were not left there without an engine. The iron monster of the rails remained on duty, steam up, ready to leave at a moment's notice. It was after dark. The vague forms of several men moved restlessly about.
9: I haven't seen him yet, Hickok. Have you?
6: No. No sign of him.
9: We had word that he'd be here. How we know him?
6: I've never seen him.
9: Fine assignment we've been given. Make sure of his identity before he's admitted to the cars.
6: Might match a draw with him. If he's what he said to be, he'll outdraw either one or both of us.
9: After the trip he's made, remember he had twice as far to ride as we did.
6: That would slow him up some.
9: One thing I'm sure of, Hickok. He doesn't get past us till we know he's the right man.
6: You're right. We've got to be sure. Since the last meeting, I've learned quite a bit about the extent of this plot. It's

0: darkest pitch tonight.
1: Someone moving this way. There, see? It's a man walking.
2: Stand where you are, stranger.
3: Well,
2: what do you want here?
3: I'm expecting.
2: Mask, huh?
3: Yes. I had to skirt the city.
2: Did you walk?
3: Oh, my horse is over there. Well, it's better not to ride too close to this train.
2: What's the name of your horse?
3: Might ask you the same.
2: What's your name?
3: I never use it. Who are you?
2: My name is Cody.
3: Cody. Bill Cody. I've always hoped to meet you.
2: You know Bill Hickok?
3: I've heard of him. Wanted to know him, too.
4: I've heard that there's only one man faster on the draw than I am, mister. I wonder if you're that man.
3: I didn't think there was anyone who could outdraw Bill Hickok.
4: There is. If you're going to keep any appointment tonight, you'll have to demonstrate. Slap leather.
2: He's got you, Bill.
4: Well, I...
2: Not one, but two guns on you, Bill.
4: Put your guns away. Go on inside that there car. There's a man in there who's come a long way to meet you.
3: Very well. I'll leave my guns with you, gentlemen.
0: Hickok, the weeks that are coming are going to make history.

0: Mr. President. What does this mean? Who are you? Who let you come in here with that mask on your face? Take it off if you want to speak to me.
1: Mr. President,
0: Did I not make myself clear?
1: You did, sir.
0: Upon the recommendation of men whom I can trust, I've come all the way from Washington to hear what you have to say. But I don't propose to listen to anyone who won't show me his face.
1: Mr. President, I'll tell you exactly why I wear this mask. Some time ago, there was a massacre of some Texas Rangers. Six men were ambushed and shot. There were six graves. Only five of those men actually.

0: picture. Since then, I've worn this mask. If my identity were known, my usefulness would be finished.
1: I understand.
0: Here, before you, I want to remove my mask.
1: Thank you.
0: There.
1: You know, your face is just what I thought it would be. What I hoped it would be.
0: Thank you, sir. Mr. President, I understand that the future of our country is in danger.
1: The next few weeks may determine whether the United States will stand or fall. But let me point this out to you before we go any further. From the moment you leave here, your life will be in danger. You will have to work alone without the aid of our soldiers. If you at any time find yourself in difficulty or danger, and you will, you will have to fight your way out single-handedly. Do you understand that?
0: Yes, Mr. President.
1: Tonight, I'm not sure that the guards around this train can be trusted.
0: Cody and Hickok, sir?
1: They can be trusted. But there are others. If some of them might be members of the organization we must suppress. It is imperative that our enemies do not learn of the assignment I'm going to give you.
0: I see.
1: There's enough for me to know that you will take that assignment.
0: Whatever it is, sir, you may depend upon whatever help I can give.
1: Knowing you better from this conversation, I'm confident of that. Tomorrow night, when only the most trustworthy men are on guard, I would give you instructions that, well, they would discourage all but the bravest men.

0: have just heard is a copyrighted feature of the Lone Ranger Incorporated.
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3: It's King, swiftest and strongest lead dog of the North Country, blazing the trail for Sergeant Preston of the Northwest Mounted Police in his relentless pursuit of lawbreakers.
4: On King! On, you husky!
3: Gold! Gold discovered at the Yukon, a stampede to the Klondike in the greedy race for riches. Now back to the days of the gold rush when Sergeant Preston and his wonder dog King battled through storm and snow to preserve law and order as they met the challenge of the Yukon. Zeke Taylor was in his late 50s, but like thousands of others, had come to the Klondike to seek his fortune. He had filed a claim on Wolf Creek in rather an isolated section. It wasn't a rich claim, and Zeke had to work hard for the little gold he took out of it. Two other prospectors lived near him, and one day when he and Jake Rath, his neighbor, were taking a shortcut to their cabins from the trail to Dawson, they learned about another.
5: We should save about 2 or 3 miles this way, Jake.
6: It sure is shorter than the trail we've been using. Hope we don't get lost.
5: Someone's been going this way. Maybe Bill Kramer found this shortcut before we did.
6: Bill would have told us about it. He takes the same trail we've been taking, I know.
5: Say, Jake, look. There's a little cabin over there behind them trees. You see it? There's smoke coming out of the chimney.
6: Golly, you're right. I didn't know there was another living soul within miles of here besides you and Bill Kramer. Let's go over and see who lives there.
5: He sure is far away from everything.
6: He's probably an old trapper. I don't see why he'd pick this spot to live if he's a prospector.
5: Bet he'll be glad to see us. Nobody would find him except by accident.
6: I could use something hot to drink. I'm cold.
5: I'm sure glad we came this way. It'll save us miles. With this cabin at a halfway point between us and the trading post, it'll make it pretty nice.
6: Look, someone's opening the door of the cabin. Must have seen us coming through the window.
5: Hello there.
7: You get out of here.
5: What did he say, Jay?
6: I thought he said get out of here, but I guess I heard wrong.
7: Get away from here, I tell you. I'll come in here closer.
5: Hey, look, he's pointing a gun at you.
6: Well, Bobby, if that ain't a welcome for you.
7: Get away from here, I tell you.
6: Shut up, you old walrus. We're going past your house. We ain't bothering you.
7: Now, maybe you know I mean business.
6: Why, you dirty. Where's my gun? I'll show
5: him. Don't shoot him, Jay. Don't shoot him. He just shot his gun in the air. He's a little crazy, I guess.
6: A little. He's as bad as a belfry. I ought to put him out of his misery. Nobody'd ever find it out.
5: No, Jake, no, Jake. Now, come on, we'll circle this place so he'll know we aren't going near his cabin.
6: When we tell Bill Kramer about this shortcut we found, we better warn him about old Santa Claus. Say, let's stop at Bill's on the way home. Maybe he's heard about this old duck.
5: All right. I'll sure be glad to get in a warm cabin. I hope Bill has some warm food.
6: Bill, you home?
8: Well, come on in, boy.
5: We're freezing.
8: I'll fix you some hot soup.
5: Well, thanks, dear.
6: This pack sure is heavy. Wish we had enough money to buy a dog.
5: Yeah, I sure hate this business of packing our own grub.
8: The rate I'm taking gold out of that claim of mine, I'll be packing it on my back the rest of my life.
5: Same here. Well, at least we found a shortcut today. Saved us about 3 miles.
6: Yeah, except there's a little obstacle in the path. A crazy old galoot with long white hair and a beard. He lives in a cabin hid away behind some trees, and when we come along, he took a pot shot at us to keep us from calling on him.
8: Say, I wonder if that's the old geezer they were asking me about the last time I was in Dawson.
5: What did they say about him?
8: They said there was a crazy man lived back in the hills around here somewhere. Guess he has to go to Dawson once in a while for supplies. They call him Scorpion Sam.
6: Scorpion Sam, huh? Well, it sure is a perfect name for him.
5: Poor old fella. He's crazy, all right.
6: So, fool. You should have let me plug him, Zeke. I had a perfect right to after he took that shot at us.
5: Oh, he didn't shoot at us. He fired in the air.
8: Better not try that with me. I'll hang him up by the whiskers.
6: Me neither. Zeke, you're too soft-hearted. Dill had been with me today, we wouldn't have to worry about taking that shortcut anymore. I don't hanker to get a load of buckshot in me every time I pass that lunatic's cabin.
5: But you can't kill people.
8: You ain't been up here as long as we have, Zeke. Sometimes people have to take the law in their own hands.
5: Well, I guess I feel kind of sorry for Scorpion Sam. Maybe the loneliness made him that way.
8: Do you mind living alone?
5: Why, sometimes.
6: Got any family, Zeke?
5: Yep, back in Seattle. I got a married daughter and a little granddaughter.
8: Why'd you come way up here?
5: I lost all my money, and I didn't want to be a burden on my family. I thought maybe I'd strike it rich up here.
6: Well, Zeke, I sure hope you don't turn out like Scorpion Sam.
3: Zeke Taylor was very curious about Scorpion Sam. When he took the shortcut to the Dawson Trail, he made a wide detour around the old man's cabin, but he still tried to catch a glimpse of him. Then one day, as he neared Sam's cabin, he noticed that no smoke came out of the chimney. And then he saw the door swinging back and forth in the wind. Cautiously, he drew near. He thought he heard a faint groan from within and peered inside. Scorpion Sam's voice whipped out at him.
9: Hey, you! Who are you snooping around in here?
5: Well, I'm a neighbor of yours. I didn't see any smoke coming out of your chimney, and your door was open. Why are you in bed with no fire? Are you sick?
9: You don't think I'd be laying here if I wasn't, do you? Shut that door.
5: Yeah. What's wrong with you?
9: I got a gun under this blanket. Try and rob me and I'll shoot
5: you. Now, I'm not going to rob you, you old crackpot. If I don't build up your fire, you're going to freeze to death. What happened to you?
9: I fell. Hurt my leg. Maybe it's broke, but that don't mean that I'm helpless. I can protect myself and my property.
5: I'm not interested in your property. You'd better let me look at your leg.
9: Not till you build a fire in that stove. Think I'm going to put my leg out in this cold?
5: All right, I'll build a fire first.
9: Bet the only reason you come in here is to smoke.
5: Well, that's not why I'm staying here. You want me to go away and let you die of starvation?
9: Well, you might warm up some of that soup on the top of the stove. I suppose that's another reason you come. You want to be fair.
5: Hey, you're the most cantankerous old cockroach I ever saw.
9: Yes.
5: I don't want any of your food. I got plenty of food in my pack.
9: You have? What you got?
5: Oh, so now you're interested, huh? When did you eat last?
9: I don't see as that's anybody's business but mine.
5: Well, would you do me the favor of telling me when you fell down?
9: Well, since you're so curious, it was yesterday. But I ain't helpless. I've had this gun on you ever since you come in.
5: Well, now, that's just dandy. You keep that gun on me while I fix you some food. This fire'll be going in a minute. And be sure you keep holding that gun on me while I fix your leg.
9: Shucks, you ain't fooling me with that fancy talk. You're darn tootin' I'll keep the gun held on you. I don't trust nobody, you hear? I don't trust nobody.
3: Zeke Taylor stayed with Scorpion Sam until he was well, but got nothing but abuse for his trouble. Sam often seemed as if he wanted to be friendly, but just couldn't bring himself to do it. After he was better, Zeke saw him occasionally, but Scorpion Sam was always the same. It was late in the following spring when Bill and Jake were returning from Dawson with Zeke when they suddenly saw black smoke curling up through the trees near Sam's cabin. They hurried to it.
5: Hey, boys, that's Sam's cabin. It's burned.
10: Ain't no use hurrying. It's burned to the ground.
6: It sure is. Nothing left but the floor.
5: I wonder where Scorpion Sam is.
6: Maybe he was in it.
5: I hope he wasn't burned.
6: Why you like that old codger beats me? He was the sour...
10: Look, right there in the middle of the floor. He was burned. Scorpion Sam's body... He must have suffocated before he could get out.
5: Poor old fellow. Well, come on, we'd better bury him.
6: Look out, don't walk on that floor, Zeke. Those boards are burned, they won't hold you. See, what'd I tell you?
5: Well, I'm not hurt. My foot just went through the floor. What's this?
10: What are you looking at?
5: Here, in this hole where my foot went through, something shiny.
6: Shiny? Let's see. Why, they're nuggets. One of the bags is busted. And there's more bags. Wait till I get one.
5: Scorpion Sam with gold hidden under his floor.
6: Look at these. That loony old miser. Living way out here like this when he had enough money to live wherever he wanted to.
10: Gosh. The It's a fortune.
11: Nobody knew he had it.
5: That's why he was always worried when strangers came around.
10: There's no sign of a claim around here anywhere. I bet he had a claim somewhere else and brought the gold here and hid it.
6: Divided three ways, we'd have enough money to get along for quite a while.
10: That's an idea, Jake. Nobody dreamed he had this.
5: But maybe he has some relatives somewhere. We'd better inquire.
6: Don't be a fool, Z.
10: He never said anything to you about relatives, did he?
5: Well, he'd never tell me anything about himself. I don't even know his right name.
10: I doubt that anybody does. Anyway, we ain't bothering to find out. Are you with us, Zeke? Or do we divide this two ways?

0: It was 3 years later, and Zeke Taylor's trading post did a thriving business in a small settlement of Miners Creek, far south of Dawson City. Sergeant Preston of the Northwest Mounted Police liked Zeke and never failed to stop there for the night whenever he patrolled the district. One summer evening, when the Mountie entered Zeke's store, he found the old man very upset.
1: Sergeant, I just got a letter from Seattle. My daughter and her husband were in a fatal accident.
2: Oh, I'm sorry, Zeke.
1: I'm the only one left to take care of Sally.
2: Sally?
1: She's my little granddaughter. She's only 7.
2: Oh. Well, do you think you'll go back to Seattle?
1: Well, I don't know what I could do to support her there. Do you think it's out of the question to have her here in the Yukon?
2: Why, no, Zeke, if it's possible to get her up here.
1: You see, a friend of mine in Seattle is coming up to the Yukon. He isn't coming up this far, but he says he could bring her as far as Whitehorse. He'll be there in about a month.
2: I'll be in Whitehorse about that time. Would you like to have me meet her and bring her back here for you?
1: Would you do that for me, Preston? I could trust you to take good care of her. You see, I'm getting pretty old to take a trip like that. She probably won't remember me at all.
2: Well, she couldn't have picked a finer man for a grandfather.
1: I'm not as good as you think I am, Sergeant.
2: Well, I never found anything wrong with you. You're kind and honest, and everybody trusts you.
1: Sergeant, there's something I've got to tell you.
2: Yes?
1: It's about...
3: Good evening, Zeke. Hello, Sergeant.
2: Hello, Jim.
1: How are you?
3: There's a rusty gold for you to put in your safe for me, Zeke. There they are.
2: Well, that claim of yours is really paying off, Jim.
3: You're done tooting it is. I'm sure glad Zeke got himself that big iron safe. We all let him keep our gold in it until we're ready to take it into Selkirk.
2: Oh? Do all the miners around here do that?
1: Well, most of them do. This is a good place for it. Nobody could open it without knowing the combination unless they blasted it open, and I doubt that there are any expert safecrackers in this country.
2: It's quite a responsibility for you, though.
3: Oh, everybody knows Zeke's honest. We never worry about our gold when it's in Zeke's safe. Nobody knows the combination except him.
2: Safe enough for Zeke, all right. Well, guess I better get going. Come on, King.
0: It was almost 2 months later, and Zeke was nervous and excited as he took 2 bags of gold nuggets from Jim Peters for storage in his safe.
1: Jim, you're getting rich. You've got more gold stored in this safe than any prospector around here.
3: Yeah, that claim of mine is sure producing.
1: Well, wait now. I'll give you a receipt.
3: Your hand's shaking. You're so excited about that granddaughter of yours coming, you can hardly write.
1: I thought Sergeant Preston would get here today. I hope they didn't strike any bad weather. You know, having a granddaughter to look after, well, it scares me a little. I'm glad I was able to get that cabin at the edge of the town.
3: It wouldn't be right to put her here in that little back room we used to say. She'll like the cabin.
1: I hope I can raise her right.
3: To tell you the truth, I envy you a little. Maybe I can help you.
1: You know any fairy tales, Jim?
3: I see. It seems there was one about Cinderella and the Three Bears.
1: No, that was Goldilocks, wasn't it?
3: Well, I see. I guess it was. And then there was the one about Red Riding Hood.
1: Well, we better not tell her that one. She's liable to try talking to one of these timber wolves up here. That's Preston now. She's here, Jim. She's here. Hello. That's you, Sergeant.
2: Hello, Zeke. Come on, Sally.
1: Hey, now hurry in. It's cold.
4: It's getting cold out here.
2: King's coming in with us. Well, Zeke, here's your grandchild.
1: Sure, this is Sally. Come here, child.
3: Gosh, ain't she pretty?
4: You're my grandpa.
1: Yep, I'm your grandpa. And you've sure grown since I last saw you.
4: I didn't remember your nice white whiskers.
3: You washed them special for you.
1: You were too little to remember much about me.
4: Here, I'll give you a nice big hug.
2: Stop it, King. Stop it. Sally's all right. Zeke's not hurting her. King and Sally got to be very good friends on the way up here, and he's afraid you're going to hurt her, Zeke.
3: No, I can't blame him

0: much for worrying. Seeing a hug a whiskery old walrus like Zeke.
1: Yeah, no.
2: He's my grandpa, King. And I haven't seen him for years and years.
3: Sally, you haven't met Jim here. He's an old friend of mine. I guess you better call him Uncle Jim.
2: Hello, Uncle Jim.
0: Welcome to Miner's Creek, Sally.
3: Well, I guess we better get you home right now.
2: Where is home?
3: I used to stay in the back room here at the store, but when I heard you was coming, I got a little cabin at the edge of town. I watch your dog sled, too. Maybe the sergeant will help you find the dog to pull you around, eh?
4: I sure will.
2: Oh, Sergeant, if you could just get me a dog like King.
4: Well, there aren't many like him around, but I tell you what I will do, Sally. Now, I'm going to be around here for a while tomorrow, and we'll hitch King to the sled. Let him give you a ride to try it out.
2: Oh, that'll be wonderful.
4: Her baggage is all on my sled, Zeke. I'll take it over to your cabin now if you're ready.
0: Would you like to bunk in with me for the night, Sergeant?
4: Why, yes, Jim, I would. I'll come right over as soon as I take Sally and Zeke home.
3: Well, come on, Sally. Let's go.
5: The following morning, Sally was aglow with excitement as she sat on her sled. Sergeant Preston had hitched King to it, and the great dog seemed to enjoy it as much as the child. He started off carefully at her command.
2: I'm King. Yeah.
3: Be careful, honey.
2: I will. I'm King.
4: Don't worry about her, Zeke. King will be careful.
3: Come on in, Sergeant. I want to talk to you about something.
4: I thought you looked worried, Zeke.
3: I got something I want to tell you. I had to see you alone. Sit down, sit down.
4: What's wrong?
3: I want to pay back some money that I owe somebody, and I don't know how to find them.
4: Maybe I can help you. Who are they?
3: Did you ever hear of an old man they called Scorpion Sam?
4: Scorpion Sam? Seems to me I heard something about him in Dawson a long time ago.
3: You probably heard he burned to death in his cabin.
4: Oh, yes, that was it. I heard some men talking about him one time when I was in a trading post in Dawson. The only one who knew him was the owner of the store. He used to come in there for supplies.
3: Did they say anything about him having any heirs?
4: I can't remember now. Seems to me there was something about a letter of his at the trading post. They were laughing about it. Said Sam was crazy and imagined he had a lot of gold or something.
3: Would you be going up to Dawson soon?
4: Why, yes, as a matter of fact, I'm leaving for there tomorrow morning. Be back in about a week.
3: Would you mind finding out about it for me?
4: Be glad to, Zeke.
3: You see, I owe the heirs some money, and I want to pay it back.
4: Did you borrow it from Scorpion Sam?
3: You might call it that. I'll tell you the whole story, Sergeant, when you get back from Dawson.

0: Hello there, Zeke.
1: Yes? Jake. Bill. What are you doing here?
0: It's a nice trading post you got here. With Scorpion Sam's money.
2: Hey, please don't talk about Scorpion Sam if any customers come in.
0: You think we're crazy? That's why we waited till the store was empty. Well, you look pretty prosperous, Zeke.
2: I'm making a good living.
0: Jake and I lost our money. Guess we should have bought a claim or a store instead of trying to double it fast on a roulette wheel.
2: I'm sorry you lost your money.
0: We thought maybe you'd lend us some, seeing as how you're doing so well. I hear you've got a safe full of gold.
2: Well, it isn't my gold. It belongs to the miners around here. I just keep it in the safe for them. I'm sorry, but I can't let you have any money. I just bought a cabin.
0: It'd be too bad if the story leaked out about how you got enough to get a start. They might not let you keep that granddaughter of yours.
2: Get out of here. That gold belongs to friends of mine, people who trust me. You're not getting any of it. There's your customer. Now get out.
0: We're going, Zeke, but you'd better think it over.
3: It was evening, almost a week later, when Jake and Bill stood across the street from Zeke's trading post. The temperature was dropping rapidly, and Bill's face was getting numb. He swung his arms to keep the blood circulating.
4: Gosh, Jake, I can't stand here much longer. The temperature's dropping fast. I'm getting numb all over.
0: You won't have to wait much longer. Everybody's getting home as quick as they can. This is the weather I've been waiting for. There goes the last customer out of Zeke's store. He's alone. Come on, he'll be closing the place.
4: If he won't give us the combination of the safe, maybe we could blow it up.
0: The place next door is too close. Don't worry, he'll give it to us.
4: I hope this plan of yours works.
0: There's only one way to find out.
2: Well, I'm sorry, boys. I have to get home right away. Jacob Bailey, it's you, right?
0: Yeah, it's us. We want to see you for a minute, Zeke.
2: Hey. Tomorrow. Come back tomorrow. I've got to get home to Sally.
0: Yeah, the temperature is about 50 below right now, and it's falling fast. That cabin of yours better have a big fire in it, or it'll be mighty uncomfortable.
2: What do you want?
0: Get in the back room, Zeke. Bring that lantern, Bill, so there won't be any light in the store.
4: Right.
0: We don't want any customers disturbing us.
4: I'll get it.
0: Come on, Zeke.
2: I won't get in the back room. I have to get home.
0: Maybe you need persuading.
2: A gun. Is this a holdup?
0: I'll tell you when we get in the back room.
2: All right, I'll go with you. But please, hurry.
5: I've got the lantern.
0: Shut the door, Bill, so the light won't show out there. Now put something over that window, Bill, just in case someone gets curious.
5: Sure. Here's a blanket.
2: Jake, what do you want? I have to get back to Sally.
0: Sure you do, Zeke. If you don't, she'll freeze. We dropped in your cabin before we came. She was all alone, and the fire in that stove was getting low.
2: Let me go, Jake. I'll give you money.
0: All you have to do is to give us a combination of your safe.
2: But are you crazy? I won't give it to you.
0: You won't, eh? Remember, Zeke, it's 50 below zero. The mercury is dropping fast. And we got plenty of time to wait. Maybe it'll take an hour or two for that cabin to get cold enough for that granddaughter of yours to freeze to death. But as I said, we got plenty of time.
2: Why, you dirty cowards, using Sally to... You wouldn't.
0: Oh, freezing ain't a bad death. She'll just go to sleep. She'll probably climb into bed to keep warm and then go to sleep. But without a fire, she'll never wake up.
2: You dirty rats, using a little
0: girl. Shut up! All you have to do is give us that combination.
2: I won't give it to you. All the miners trust me with their savings. They're all my friends. I won't give it to you.
3: Sergeant Preston, returning to Miner's Creek from Dawson, had to pass Zeke's cabin on the trail. The temperature had dropped to 60 below, and the Mountie hurried his team and trotted behind the sled to keep warm. King, running ahead, turned off the trail and started toward the cabin where he knew he'd find the little girl he liked so well. Sergeant Preston stopped the team.
6: Bunting, where are you, Husky? Come back here, King. We can't stop now. Well, I suppose I'd better go in or you won't be happy.
7: King, Sergeant Preston, help me.
8: Sally, what's wrong?
7: Oh, I'm so afraid, King. I'm so cold. Grandpa didn't come home and I couldn't keep the fire going.
8: Oh, you poor child, you're freezing. Here, hop into bed. I'll put King up here beside you. He'll keep you warm till I get a fire going. Then we'll find your grandfather.
7: Come close to me, King. Oh, he feels nice and warm.
8: Now, I'll put these covers over you. Now, you stay there. I'll have this cabin warm in a few minutes.
7: I wonder where Grandpa is. He said he'd be home early today because it was so cold. And then he didn't even come home to supper.
8: Well, something must be wrong at the store. Don't worry, Sally. I'll find him.
3: Leaving his dog team at Zeke's cabin, Sergeant Preston took King and walked to the trading post. There was no light in the store, but the Monty entered quietly with his big dog walking silently beside him. And then he saw the streak of light under the door of the back room. Quietly, he crept over to it and listened. Inside the room, Zeke sat facing Jake, who held a gun in his hand.
9: It's getting cold in here, even with a fire going. Your cabin is almost as cold as it is outside by this time. Your granddaughter is half froze now.
2: Please let me go, Jake. I'll give you all my own money. Everything in the cash box.
9: We ain't interested in chicken feed. We want the combination of that safe.
2: And if I give it to you, you'll probably kill me anyway, so I couldn't tell who robbed me.
0: Not necessarily, Zeke. Because if you did and we were caught, we'd tell about the time we all split Scorpion Sam's money three ways. You wouldn't dare tell. So now, come on. What's that combination?
10: Drop that gun while you're under arrest.
0: I'm only...
9: No, you don't. Get away. Take
10: him
9: off.
10: Back, King. Off him, boy. I'll take that gun.
2: Sergeant Preston, you just got here in time.
0: You ain't got a thing on us, Mounty. We were just sitting here talking. Zeke won't make a charge against us. Will you, Zeke?
2: Yes, I will. I was going to tell Sergeant Preston about Scorpion Sam anyway.
8: There's no need of that, Zeke. I overheard the conversation. Your men were holding Zeke here against his will with the intention of robbing him while his granddaughter froze to death.
2: I've got to get to her.
8: She's all right, Zeke. I just left her and the cabin's warm.
9: So you heard the conversation. Then if you arrest us, you have to arrest Zeke, too.
8: You men admitted taking Scorpion Sam's gold.
9: So we did, but so did Zeke. If you don't arrest him, we'll testify that you're protecting him. He got his third of it.
2: You're right, Sharky. That's what I was going to tell you when you came back from Dawson.
0: Oh, unless you want to arrest Zeke, maybe you'd be smart to let us go. Seeming he's a friend of yours.
8: Zeke hasn't committed a crime.
9: He certainly has.
8: Zeke asked me to find out about Scorpion Sam when I went to Dawson. He said he wanted to pay back some money.
0: Yeah, he was just talking.
8: I talked to Andy Mason, who owns the trading post where Scorpion Sam used to get his supplies. He left a letter with Andy to be opened after his death.
2: Letter.
8: And he opened it, and it said that everything he owned was to go to a man named Zeke. He didn't even know your last name, Zeke.
2: You mean Scorpion Sam really liked me?
8: Oh, as much as he liked anybody. Andy said they looked for you, but you'd left the country. You see, there was nothing of Scorpion Sam's left since the cabin had burned down, so they didn't bother trying to trace you.
2: And that gold, I didn't steal it. It was mine.
8: All you did was divide your own fortune three ways.
9: Zeke, please don't press charges against us. We promised to leave the country.
8: That's enough out of you. You're both under arrest. Watch them, King. The case of Scorpion Sam is closed.

0: The Challenge of the Yukon, a copyrighted feature, is brought to you each week at this time, and all characters, names, and incidents used are fictitious. Listen again next week to another exciting adventure during the days of the Gold Rush. L. Prow speaking. This program came to you from Detroit. How tough can a guy get? If you're speaking of Ross Dolan, he's one of the toughest private eyes on the market when it comes to handling a denizen of the underworld. But Dolan, who's the hero of ABC's exciting Saturday night thriller, Ideal in Crime, doesn't rely entirely on brawn to smash a crime case. Dolan's IQ is way up there in the A1 category. He's smarter and shrewder than the cleverest gang leader. William Gargan, popular stage and screen actor who plays the role of Detective Ross Dolan, fits the part like a glove. You've probably seen Gargan do some pretty fancy celluloid sleuthing. Well, Gargan is just as good on the air and makes Ross Dolan come alive as he should. An easygoing guy who can turn hard as nails. Be sure to join Ross Dolan when he takes a crack at another crime case on Ideal in Crime. It will be heard tonight over most of these ABC stations. This is ABC, the American Broadcasting Company.
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1: It is 1:30 a.m., December 4th, 1945. A single light glows in the living room of a farmhouse 4 miles from the town of Ashton in West Texas. Inside the house, a frantic young woman tries to place a telephone call.
2: Operator. Operator. Oh, please.
3: Operator.
2: Operator, get me the sheriff, quickly.
3: Is that you, Mrs. Deneen?
2: Yes, yes.
3: Well, this is Mary Lou, Mrs. Deneen. I'm working night now. Is something
2: Mary,
3: else?
2: Mary, stop talking and get me the sheriff.
3: Oh, all right. Oh, the sheriff.
4: Sheriff Ross speaking.
2: Sheriff, this is Mrs. Deneen. You've got to come out to my house right away. Right away.
4: Now, take it easy, Mrs. Deneen. What seems to be wrong?
2: Somebody's prowling around outside, trying to get into the house.
4: Isn't your husband there?
2: No. He went to Abilene on business. Something woke me up, and I thought at first it was a bank. And then I heard a noise outside.
4: Miss Lee, what is it?
2: Somebody came in.
4: I'll be right there.

0: It took Sheriff Ross less than 15 minutes to get to the Dineen farm. But Mrs. Dineen and her four-month-old baby were dead when he arrived. The sheriff called for the assistance of the Texas Rangers. Ranger Jace Pearson was assigned.
1: Jace Pearson?
2: Yeah, Sheriff. You got here right quick.
3: Yeah, I was over the next county when your call came through.
1: Well, I hope you got a little sleep, because you won't get much now. Better come in out of this cold.
3: How long ago did it happen?
1: About a half hour ago, 1:30. Mrs. Dineen called me, woke me up at home, said somebody was trying to bust in. Right in here, Jace.
3: Shot right through the chest, huh?
1: Yeah.
3: She leave the phone hanging off the hook like that?
1: I reckon so. Whoever broke in, they broke in just before I hung up. Nothing's been touched, Jace.
3: I know. I had a time getting past your deputies down the main road. The
1: phone operator's been buzzing everybody. We don't want half the county barging in here messing things up, so I blocked them all.
3: Good. Where's the baby?
1: In there, the front bedroom. You can look if you want to, Jace. It's a little more than I can take twice.
3: How old?
1: Only 4 months, Jace. Little girl.
3: Where'd he break in?
1: Side door, I'll show you.
3: Where's the husband?
1: Abilene, on business. I called the chief of police there. He's going to check the hotels and notify him. Now, here's the door. It was wide open. That's how I got in to open the front door.
3: The lock doesn't seem to be broken. Must have been picked. Do the Neens keep much money around the house?
1: As little or as much as most folks, I guess. But I don't think any's missing. There's Miss Deneen's purse on the kitchen table.
3: Killer couldn't have missed that.
1: You check it?
3: Yeah, about $40 in it. It hasn't been touched. Well, it wasn't robbery then, Sheriff.
1: No. There's no sign of any other motive. But there's got to be one, Jay.
3: Yeah. The toughest motive of all, because it's the easiest hidden. Hate. The kind of hate the devil wouldn't hold. Through the rest of the house, but we didn't find anything that would help us until we got outside.
1: It's cold tonight, Jace. Ground's frozen hard.
3: Yeah, if we find a trace, it won't be much. Keep your flash close to the ground.
1: All right. Why are you working back of the house here, away from the driveway?
3: Because I think the killer came in from this direction, probably on foot.
1: Why?
3: Why, you said Mrs. Dineen told you she woke up when she heard somebody prowling around outside.
1: Yeah.
3: A horse or a car coming up the gravel road around front would have made even more noise. Woke her up sooner.
1: Say, that's right. I heard your car coming from quite a ways off. That's why I was standing out in front to meet you when you drove
3: up. Wait a minute.
1: What is it, Jay?
3: Piece of baling wire. Bent in the shape of a key.
1: Well, that must about be what he used to get in.
3: Maybe. Or maybe that's what somebody wants us to think. Let's take another look at that door.
1: What makes you think the wire was planted there, Jay?
3: I'll tell you better when we try it in the lock.
1: Well, beats me why a killer'd leave something deliberately.
3: That's what makes me think something's wrong. Well, this wouldn't have been dropped so close to the house. And grab the door and hold it up high. I don't want to mess up any prints around the lock.
1: You got it.
3: Now, let's see how this wire fits.
1: Yeah. Goes in perfect, Jace.
3: Yeah. Watch when I turn it.
1: Yeah. Hey, wire's just twisting.
3: Yeah, it'll keep on twisting. This wire isn't strong enough to turn the tumbler in the lock.
1: Then how did the killer get in, Jace?
3: If you ask me, Sheriff, I think he had a regular key.

0: bodies picked up for autopsy. Then we went outside and started trailing again. We found a few directional traces, but they petered out in the dark.
1: Can't see anything at night on this ground, Jay.
0: Try cutting back and forth a little further.
1: Yeah.
0: Man we're following was weaving, trying to throw us off.
1: It just makes it tougher to track.
0: He's got to be headed for someplace, some definite direction. We might as well establish which direction.
1: Yeah. Guess there's nothing much we can do except this until we have some daylight.
0: Save us an hour in the morning. Then we can track on horses without wasting time finding out which way to go. By sunup, we knew the killer's general direction had been west. Sheriff got his horse from town. I unloaded charcoal from the trailer, and we rode.
1: He kept heading west, all right. But there's nothing out this way for miles once he got into those hills up ahead.
0: Any kind of a road between here and the hills?
1: Yeah, old wagon road just beyond the scrub on the rise we're coming to.
0: Does it connect with a state road?
1: It does, but nobody uses it.
0: Maybe somebody did. Is it in good enough condition for a car to run through?
1: Reckon it is. You figure he had a car waiting for him?
0: Had to have a car or a horse staked out someplace. Come on. Let's make right for the road. Wagon road lead to any other farm in the area?
1: Used to lead to the old Mullen place, but that's burned out.
0: Nobody living there anymore, huh?
1: No, the old folks dead. Young Ted Mullen moved away a couple of years ago. Oh, here's the road.
0: Charcoal. Headed pretty straight last track we saw. Must have reached the road right near here.
1: Yeah, we'll find some mark if he crossed it and kept going.
0: Well, he didn't keep going. Look.
1: Tire track. Had a car staked out all right.
0: Turned the car around here to head back for the highway.
1: Could have been somebody else waiting in the car for him.
0: Maybe, but I don't think so. Yeah, look at the heel marks. Walked around to the driver's side of the car to get in.
1: Yeah.
0: There's something else here, too. Dropped this cigarette butt and stepped on it.
1: Yeah. Sure didn't smoke much of it.
0: Didn't even burn down to the brand mark. Well, at least we know what brand he smokes.
1: About all we do know, Jace. Won't be anything to follow at the main road. He sure won't leave a trail there.
0: No. Mount up. Let's get back to the house. Back to Deneen's. As we came to the farm, we saw a couple of cars that hadn't been there when we left.
2: Looks like company, Sheriff. The car next to mine belongs to our lab. The others must be the coroner's.
1: Oh, coroner ought to have been and gone by now. Nope, no, that isn't the coroner's car. It's blue sedan. That belongs to Walter Deneen.
2: The husband?
1: Yeah, must have got back from Abilene. Yes, Deneen, all right. There he is, sitting on the side porch.
0: Sat with his face buried in his hands until we dismounted and walked up to him. The lab crew was in the house looking for latent prints.
3: Howdy, Walter.
4: Oh, howdy, sir.
3: Walter, I can't tell you how...
4: Don't say anything, please. Ask me anything you like, but I don't want anybody else telling me how sorry they are.
0: Better let me talk to him, Sheriff.
3: Sure, Jake.
0: Mr. Deneen, it'd help us a lot to know one thing. You or your family have any enemies?
4: Enemies? Could there be an enemy as bad as this?
0: We know the house wasn't robbed. Have you ever had any trouble with anybody? No matter how small it seems, now's the time to remember.
4: If there was anybody, I wouldn't tell you. I'd take care of it myself.
3: That's no way to be, Walter.
4: Don't go telling me how to act, Sheriff. You didn't come home to your house 10 minutes ago. You didn't find your wife and kids... Where I found
0: Mark. Mr. Deneen, why don't you try to get a little rest? We'll talk to you later.
4: Yeah. Okay.
1: Anything I can do, Walter, just holler.
4: Yeah.
0: You been able to think of anybody who might have had it in for him?
1: Not a soul, Jace. Unless it was Ted Mullen.
0: The one you told me about? Family that was burned out?
1: Yeah. But, Jace, that was 5 years ago.
0: And sometimes hate doesn't die with age. What happened?
1: Well, old folks just got to brooding and died off after the house burned. Young Ted blamed Walter.
0: Why?
1: Windmill at the Mullen place was busted. They tried to borrow from Walter to get it fixed, but he turned them down. Ted said if the mill had been working, it would have pumped enough water for him to put the fire out.
0: And young Mullen the kind to hold a grudge?
1: Well, after 5 years, Jace. And he moved out a long time ago.
0: Where?
1: Who knows?
0: Come on. I'll call my headquarters by radio. Maybe they can get a line on Mullen.
1: All right.
0: If they find out where he is, it won't do any harm to check on where he was.
1: Well, right now it won't hurt any. But I can't believe that a man after...
0: Hold it, Sheriff.
1: Well, that's only Walter's car, Jace. What are you looking at?
0: The design of the tire treads. Look at them.
1: Well, that may be.
0: It's the same design we saw in the dirt road where the killer picked up a car to make his getaway.
1: But, Jace, that was hard ground. Could barely see the treads. And tires like that are standard on lots of cars.
0: Yeah, I know. Just the same. I want to look this car over. Left his ignition keys in.
1: You going to start it?
0: No. Just want to take a look at the dash. He said he got back from Abilene 10 minutes ago, didn't he?
1: That's what he said.
0: Take a look at that temperature gauge.
1: Oh, let's see. Register's cold.
0: Yeah. Only it should be pretty warm if he finished the drive a couple of hundred miles just 10 minutes ago.
1: Could have dropped back, Jase.
0: Not in 10 minutes, Sheriff. It's a cold morning, but not that cold.
1: Well,
0: I want to talk to Deneen again.
1: You see something else?
0: I sure do. Look at this on the frame of the door.
1: Service station lubrication sticker.
0: Yeah. Dated December 2nd, day before yesterday. 18,412 miles. The mileage on the dash shows he's driven less than 200 miles since then. He couldn't have been in Abilene.
1: Well, wait a minute, Jace. I admit that looks funny, but the man we were chasing, he ground out a cigarette, remember?
0: Well, what about it?
1: I've known Walter since he was a boy, Jace. He don't smoke. Mary Lou Simmons, phone operator. Who let you in, Mary Lou?
5: I told the deputy I put Mrs. Deneen's call through to you last night. He thought you might want to talk to me. Ain't it just awful?
1: You talk to her.
5: I was still on the line after you hung up, Sheriff. I heard it all, the shots and everything.
0: You hear any voice beside Mrs. Deneen?
5: No. No, I just heard her say, who are you, what do you want, and then the shots. That was all.
0: You sure she said, who are you?
5: Oh, cross my heart, I heard it as plain.
1: Guess you don't want to talk to Walter now, do you, Jace?
0: No. I guess not.
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6: We continue now with Tales of the Texas Rangers. And tonight's case, Dead Giveaway, an authentic story from the files of the Texas Rangers.
0: I didn't want to question Walter Deneen until I'd had a chance to check on his movements. The sheriff and I drove into town and called the Abilene police. The answer didn't fit.
8: Don't think there's any doubt about who he was, Ranger.
0: Okay, thanks. Thanks very much. Well, I guess that does it, Sheriff.
1: Deneen was in Abilene, huh?
0: Uh-huh. Checked into the Haas Hotel yesterday about noon. Checked out again at 2:10 this morning, right after the police notified him of the murder.
1: Police could have spoken to anybody on the phone.
0: And they didn't tell him by phone. Police sergeant went up and told him direct.
1: Uh-huh.
0: Description of Walter tallies, too. And but there's something that doesn't tally, though. Mileage on that car.
1: Could be something wrong with the speedometer cable. Happened in my car a few weeks back.
0: Maybe. And I'll be back sometime tomorrow.
1: Where are you going, Jace?
0: Abilene. As soon as I hit the highway, I put in a shortwave call to headquarters, station KTXA. Unit 10 to KTXA.
9: KTXA.
0: This unit en route to Abilene. Request Abilene police secure names of all contacts made by subject Walter Deneen, registered Haas Hotel there yesterday.
9: Will do, Unit 10.
2: Unit 10 sent piece of wire back to lab for examination. Any report yet?
8: Not yet. Wire and fingerprints both on the study. We'll keep you informed.
2: 10-4, Unit 10, clear.
8: The X-ray off.
0: When I reached Abilene, I got a complete rundown on Walter Dineen's activities. It was too complete. Like he was making sure his time in the city would be accounted for. One of the people who'd seen him was his attorney.
10: Why, yes, Ranger. Mr. Dineen spent several hours with me yesterday afternoon. We had dinner together last night. Went to the theater.
0: What'd he come to see you about?
10: Well, some investments. He's been doing a little speculating, Cotton.
0: Good or bad?
10: Well, it's client business, and I don't think I have the right to discuss it.
0: I can find out by checking with the exchange. I'm just asking you to save time.
10: All right. His losses have been rather heavy.
0: More than he could afford?
10: Much more.
0: He carry much insurance on his wife and child?
10: A normal amount, nothing large.
0: All right, thanks. One more thing. Are you sure Dineen doesn't benefit financially by his wife's death?
10: Ranger, he couldn't have gotten back to Ashton by 1:30 last night after we'd been out.
0: That isn't what I asked.
10: Well, Mrs. Dineen had a good bit of money in her own right. In case of her death, though, she had it tied up in trust for the child.
0: But the child is dead, too. What happens now?
10: Well, in that case, the entire estate will probably go to Mr. Dineen.
0: I made one more stop before I headed back to Ashton. I paid a visit to the garage, the Hotel Harris.
11: I keep the location of all guest cars on this index rack so we'll know which stores they're in when they want them.
0: Was Walter Dineen's car in here yesterday?
11: Dineen? That's D-I-N, isn't it?
0: Uh-huh.
11: No, there's no record of it. Was he a guest at the hotel?
0: Yes. Is there any parking lot around here he might have used?
11: Not convenient to the hotel, and parking is free here for guests, so I don't think he'd use a lot.
0: Neither do I. Thanks. Before I left Abilene, I called my headquarters. They had a report. No strange prints had been found in Dineen's house. The wire key looked like a plant. I hung up and made another call to Sheriff Ross.
12: I'm beginning to wonder about Walter myself, Jase.
0: Why?
12: He's been kind of curious about where you are. I told him you went to Abilene, just to see if it'd draw him out.
0: Good. How'd he react?
12: Kind of nervous. Then he said something about flying up to Abilene and back. Of course, he never did say he drove it.
0: No, but he gave the impression that he drove.
12: Well, even so, he was there when the killing took place.
0: Yeah, but the killer had the use of Dineen's car. Can you get your hands on the car?
12: Well, it's over in back of the funeral parlor right now. That's where Dineen said he was going just a few minutes ago when he stopped by to ask about you.
0: Well, grab that car and check it for fingerprints. I'll be there as fast as I can roll.
13: Oh, howdy, Jake.
0: Car all worked over, Sheriff?
13: Yeah, ought to have reports on the prints soon. Send them to Austin.
0: Find any strangers?
13: Quite a few of one set that weren't Dineen's.
0: If they belong to a professional killer, there's a good chance he'll have a record. Where's Dineen?
13: My deputies are out looking for him.
0: Why? I thought he was at the funeral parlor.
13: So did I, until I went in to look for him after we finished on the car. Undertaker said he'd left more than an hour ago by the front door.
0: Must have spotted you working over the car. Come on, let's find him.
13: Yeah. House, not any place in town. Where could he be if he hasn't run out?
0: Trying to cover up for a couple of mistakes? He won't run, not yet.
13: Why?
0: Because his alibi is airtight. We can shake it, but unless we find the killer he hired, we can't shake it enough.
13: Mm.
0: He took a big gamble, and he's got too much at stake to run off.
13: His wife's money?
0: How'd you know about that?
13: Just thinking back. A little late. Folks knew Mrs. Dineen's family left her well off. Walter married her not long after they passed on. A lot of people thought the money had something to do with it.
0: I wish you'd remember that sooner.
13: Well, Jase, they seem close. And then there's the baby.
0: Baby was just something extra that got into Neen's way.
13: Oh.
0: Never gotten any of the money if
8: KTXA to Unit 10.
13: Maybe a report on the Prince.
10: Mm. Unit 10.
13: Go ahead, KTXA.
8: Have report on Prince lifted from car in Ashton, Texas. One said identified as belonging to Joe Crofton.
13: Joe Crofton.
10: Any line on his whereabouts?
8: Finished serving parole 4 months ago. Last address known to parole office was shack located west of the slope of Casket Mountain.
10: 10-4, Unit 10, clear.
8: KTXA Austin.
13: Crofton must be the killer then, Jace.
10: I'll bet on it. How far to Casket Mountain?
13: About 20 miles, then turn south another 5. After that,
10: well, we'll need horses if he's far up.
13: Should have brought your horse along the trailer with charcoal.
10: I can borrow one.
13: Crofton's going to be tough to take.
10: You sound like you know him.
13: I wrote the ticket for his last trip to Huntsville 6 years ago. That was murder, too, but he copped out with a manslaughter plea.
10: Better not take any chances, G. If he starts shooting, we'll have to toss it back dead center.
13: No. We got to take him alive. He'll talk to Keith from burning once we get him.
10: Yeah, I see. If Walter Dineen paid him to do the job, he's the only one who can break Dineen's alibi.
13: That's right. So no matter what happens, we got to take him alive. Crofton's cabin was up, all right. Way up. Sheriff borrowed a horse from the man who directed us.
10: Quite a climb, Jase. Not so bad following this marsh, though. Suppose he isn't there. I got a hunch he will be. I don't think Dineen had enough money to pay for this killing. He was almost broke.
13: You mean he planned to pay off out of his wife's money when he got it?
10: Yeah.
13: Wonder how Walter arranged for him to get the car that night.
10: Not much to arrange. Left it near the airport with the keys in it. Crofton brought it back and left it in the same spot. Probably left the house key for him, too. Glove compartment, maybe.
13: Yeah. With the airport 40 miles from Ashton, nobody recognized the car or a strange driver. Come in at night, use an abandoned road.
10: Yeah. Look.
13: Huh? Hey, another horse left tracks in here, too.
10: Yeah. And they're fresh.
13: Ooh.
10: Ooh.
13: Ooh,
10: oh, boy.
13: It must be Crofton's horse.
10: No. Rider was taking the rough way. Just cut into the wash here to find a better trail. Crofton lives up here. He'd know the best trail.
13: Well, who else would be coming up here?
10: Dineen, to shut him up.
13: Come on.
10: Yeah, here.
13: Give off. Not too fast, Jason. We'll spill. You gotta risk it. Too slow.

0: reached the shack and crept up on it. There was no horse around and no sign of life. Tried to draw fire by showing ourselves, but none came. We had to go in. All right. Hold your gun ready, Sheriff. And don't come in till I call you.
1: Right, Jase.
2: All right, Sheriff. Come in. Nobody here, huh?
1: Oh, wait a... Oh. That Crawford?
0: Yeah, that's him. Deneen got here first.
1: Jase, this fella looks like he shot himself. Guns in his own hand. Now, what's this paper beside him? Let's see. Jase, he did kill himself. This note says so. Confesses the murders, too.
0: Sure it does. But Walter Deneen wrote that. And that note's gonna hang him.
1: How do you know? You ever seen Deneen's writing?
0: No, but I've seen Crofton's before. He signed his name with an X. Prison records show he's illiterate. Never could read or write. Come on, Sheriff.
1: Gonna put out a pickup for Deneen?
0: We'll pick him up ourselves. He can't be far off.
1: But if he'd headed back down the wharf, we'd have passed him on our way up.
0: He must be going across the top of the mountain to go down the other side. Come on.
1: Yeah.
0: We raced our horses as fast as they could move. We spotted a rider ahead of us as he topped the slope. He heard us because he looked back and whipped his mouth and disappeared.
1: He knows we're on him.
2: Got about 300 yards.
1: We'll get him.
2: Keep piling leather.
1: Yeah. We're coming to the top now.
2: Keep low on the saddle. Watch out for an ambush.
1: There he is.
2: Don't go down too fast, Sheriff. Your horse was coming to the down grade.
1: The knee was passing too hard, Jay. He fell.
2: Look.
1: Yeah, he scrambled behind the rock.
2: Whoa, whoa, charcoal.
1: Whoa,
2: charcoal.
1: Whoa.
2: He's down under that rock shelf. Perfect cover.
0: Not too perfect. Bullets will ricochet back from that ledge behind him. See that dent in the ledge?
1: Yeah.
0: Draw your gun and we'll empty it on him. Hit right below the dent.
1: Hi.
0: All right. Let's hope for a billiard shot.
2: Start firing.
3: I'm hit! Stop it! I'm bleeding!
2: Throw your gun out, Deneen!
3: Why? Don't shoot anymore! Here it is.
2: Ow. Okay, Sheriff. Let's take him.
3: I'm a hit.
1: And I was sorry for you, Walt, up until a few hours ago.
3: You gotta get me to a doctor.
0: You're not hurt badly. We'll get you to a doctor. All I want to know is how you met Crofton.
1: Come on, Walter, talk up.
3: I saw his picture in the paper when he got out of jail. I made a deal with him a couple of months ago.
0: Yeah. A deal to wipe out your own wife and kid.
3: Oh.
0: Must be great to be as brave as you are. Get up, Deneen. You've got a long way to go.

0: Walter Dineen confessed and made a plea for clemency. It was not granted. And on the 11th day of October 1947, he died in the electric chair at Huntsville.
1: Next week, Joel McRae in another authentic reenactment of a case from the files of the Texas Rangers. Is currently seen starring in the Universal International Technicolor production, Cattle Drive. The cast included Tony Barrett, Lorene Suttle, Michael Ann Barrett, Hal March, and Paul Freeze. Technical advisor was Captain M.T. Lone Wolf Gonzalez of the Texas Rangers. 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Hal Gibney speaking.
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5: 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From the Pecos to Powder River, Dodge City to Poker Flat, these are the towns they fought to live in and lived to fight for. Teeming crucibles of pioneer freedom. Frontier!